0: Things have changed a little bit, so
1: a lot of stuff's happened in the past couple weeks.
0: I know it's been a couple weeks since we did this show, but surely we haven't lost all our faculties, have we?
1: Nah, well, a couple managerial changes.
0: All right, man. Let's
1: get being the Phillies.
0: Yeah, and we're going to get right there as soon as we pay these bills. 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All right, to the dopest engineer on the planet, Big Dave, what's going on? Man, we had so much fun at our draft party at the Chef's Corner in Fort Worth a couple weeks ago. I got a chance to be the lead host, and when I tell you, Mike, when that thing was done, I was completely exhausted.
1: I bet. I want to thank the Dallas Cowboys for making that trade with the Eagles, moving up three spots.
0: Yeah, how about them doing that? They got every choice the Cowboys had was a deep defensive player.
1: Right.
0: Every single one. So they're really trying to make that defense catch up somewhat with the offense. And a lot of people seem to think that if that does take place, then we as Cowboy haters could look forward to them faltering in January.
1: The Eagles got Mekhi Lemon out of USC.
0: Yeah. The replacement for A.J. Brown.
1: Yeah, I was just going to say it. Obviously. Guess the writing is on the wall.
0: Yeah, for sure. And it will be a mutual thing for both parties. But enough about football, because people are here to talk about or listen to us talk about baseball. And there's something that happened right there in your backyard in that stadium that used to be that we're going to talk about stadiums in the second segment. But Rob Thompson fired after, 5 years on the job? 4 years on? Yeah, 5 seasons on the job.
1: A little over
0: 5 seasons. What was the final straw?
1: No, when you were 9-19.
0: Yeah.
1: You know. I'm not shocked. I mean, it should have happened. You know, in the last tour. I mean, you run back the same trash for the last 3 years, and it's just a disgrace. Like, something had to give. Dave Dombrowski should be fired too, because he's supposed to be the brains behind the operation.
0: Did he hire Rob Thompson?
1: No, I mean, they hired Joe Girardi, but Girardi got fired in early 22.
0: Yeah, because that's when Thompson came in and took over.
1: Well, he was the bench coach.
0: Yeah, I mean, he took over as the managerial duties.
1: He was interim, and then he got the job, and we got the Phillies to the World Series in 22 against Houston. And
0: yeah, I hated the ass.
1: But, you know, when you regress from World Series and knocked out in the NLCS by Arizona, you get knocked out by the Mets in the divisional round, you get knocked out by the Dodgers last year. I mean, you regress 4 years in a row.
0: Which is ironic, because I mean, he has a great winning percentage. For the time that he was there, he was, 355 and 270? So that's a 580 or 568 winning percentage. And he led the Phillies to 90-plus wins each of the 4 years.
1: Yeah.
0: And the win total actually went up from beginning to, what happened recently. So it just goes to show you, I guess, Mike, that it really truly doesn't matter what you do in the regular season, especially when your ball team or your ball club has aspirations for bigger and better things, such as a World Series, not just an appearance, but for a title.
1: Well, you got a top 3 to 5 highest payroll in baseball. And, you know, you didn't bring a right-handed R. You brought Ardolas Garcia in, which I thought was a nice pickup. But, you know, Alec Boehm, whatever, you know, this team has too many left-handers on it. And, you know, it was just, you basically ran the same thing back for the last 2 years prior. And, you know, he could win 110 games like the 2010 or 2011 Phillies, but, you know, if you don't have the offense, you know, if you're just getting bounced out in the first or second round of the playoffs, I mean, something's got to give. Yeah. I mean, it's not all Thompson's fault. It's Dombrowski should be going too.
0: Well, it's an aging roster too. It's an aging roster. And like you said, top 3 or 4. Well, we already did. So it is an aging roster with the top 3 payroll, like you said. They have to get younger. They have to get younger and more athletic.
1: Well, I mean, it's not like they got a top minor league system like some of your other teams. Mm-hmm. I mean, already brought Justin Crawford's been pretty solid. You know, Andrew Painter, he's still developing. And, you know, you re-up Schwarber for 5 years, which I wouldn't have done. Because by that time, he'll be 38. You gave JT Realmuto 3 years, and he's already 35. Mm-hmm. And now the injury, he's already starting to get plagued with injuries. And I mean, luckily, they just got Zach Wheeler back. So, and about 2 weeks ago, they DFA'd Taiwan Walker finally. Thank God.
0: Designated for assignment.
1: They shipped him off. Amen to that. so basically, you're still paying Nick Castellanos $20 million. Mm-hmm. And you got rid of Walker, which he was in the final year paying him $18 million. So you basically threw $38 million away on two players that, you know, you could have threw out to somebody else.
0: No doubt.
1: A right-handed bat.
0: But
1: they won 7 of 8 since Mattingly's taken over. And, you know, just team needed a shot in the arm and a wake-up call.
0: Donnie Baseball, let's talk about that. Is he going to be a good fit for the Phils as the top man?
1: I think he is. I mean, the guy's won everywhere he managed. Mm-hmm. Shamefully never had a World Series ring yet, but, you know, he didn't even want to manage from what he was saying. I mean, I kind of thought they would have gave it to their third base coach, Dusty Wathan, who's probably been the third base coach for 2017, 2018. And, you know, he's the son of John Wathan, who was the player for Kansas City Royals. Yes, sir.
0: Well, I mean, we're going to get to the week that was here in the third or maybe the next segment. And you could talk about what has happened or how the club's performance has improved since the letting go of one Rob Thompson. So they have put together a little bit of some winning ways here. Mm-hmm. They're going to have to pray that the Braves start losing some games because
1: already hitting the ground. They're already like off to the races with the division.
0: Yeah, and if I'm not mistaken, the Braves are the only team in the league, in the majors, that has not lost a series the entire year. Now, that's wild. That's wild.
1: Yeah. I mean, Braves are already – I mean, the Mets are already 12 games back.
0: And they fired their guy too, didn't they?
1: No, the Boston Red Sox.
0: Red Sox fired Cora, that's right. And I think – didn't we have Boston going to the World Series? Or at least deep in the playoffs?
1: I think so, but, I mean, they cleaned house on everybody.
0: Well, it's their own fault. I mean, it is their own fault. Okay, 4.5 minutes left to go in the segment. We're going to pay tribute to a couple of greats from the game. The first one is Phil Garner, and or Garrett Anderson passed away first, but Phil Garner passed away last week. So we're going to start with Garner.
1: Old scrap iron.
0: Old scrap iron. I remember him from his glory days with the Pirates. Broncos. Yeah, 77 years old, 16 years as a player.
1: We are family.
0: We are family. Oakland, Pittsburgh, Houston, the Dodgers, and the Giants. He's a three-time All-Star, hit 109 home runs in his career, drove in 738. He had a career OPS of 711, but he also managed the Brewers, the Tigers, and the Astros. And the Astros won, get this, the National League pennant back in 05.
1: All right.
0: Wait a minute. The National League pennant. Not the American. Not the
1: American. I remember. When they had Brad Lynch. They had
0: the Killer Bees.
1: Yeah.
0: They had Bagwell
1: and Biggio.
0: Bagwell, Biggio, and it was another one too, wasn't it? I can't remember the third one. But anyway, so rest in peace to Phil Garner as he passes on at the age of, I think it was 79. And yeah, he was a key cog in the World Series championship, as you just said. We are family. Willie Stargell, Dave Parker, Kent Tecove, Tim Foley,
1: Omar Moreno,
0: Bill Matlock. Oh my God,
1: Tim Foley at shortstop.
0: Yes, yes, sir. Yes,
1: John
0: sir.
1: Candelaria, Rick Rudin, Burt Blyleven
0: was the one pitcher who always seemed to be in the Cy Young Award conversation, but never was able to get over the top. He's one of the great pitchers. But Phil Garner, when he was managing the Astros, I remember that squad. And of course, way back then, it wasn't anything like it was with the Astros recently winning because, number one, the National League. Again, they were in the National League. For people out there that was born after 2006.
1: they were in the National League since their inception up until they transitioned over to the American League.
0: Yep, you're exactly right. And
1: because the Phillies beat them in a 5-game series in 1980 to go to the World Series.
0: And remember then, there was only what? There was only two teams in each league that
1: four
0: played.
1: Four divisions.
0: That's right. Four divisions. That's crazy. And then I was thinking about how Phil Garner, when he was managing the Astros, on how that team really took on his personality as their head guy. So rest in peace to old scrap iron himself, Phil Garner, much respected throughout the sport of baseball, both on and off the field. Man, he was a really, really good one. All right, and then we have Garrett Anderson, who passed away much younger 2 weeks ago, and we didn't get a chance to get to it. He, Mike, was only 53 years old, and that hurt my heart simply because of his age, not just the fact that obviously he's passed away, but he passed away so young. And with everything that's going on here and even with you, we know that that is a very tender age. Talk a little bit about Garrett Anderson for the last minute, and then we'll pick up on the other side.
1: I remember, he played center field or left field for the Anaheim Angels. He was nearly a 300 hitter.
0: Mm-hmm.
1: Now he had some good years. Great player. You know, I don't think he got the credit he deserved, but he was, you know, definitely a great hitter, great defensively.
0: Yeah. He is one of those players that we don't talk enough about how good he was.
1: Nah.
0: And he wound up hitting 287 home runs in his career. Drove in over 1,300 runs, and he was also a very key cog in that World Series championship they won over the Barry Bonds-led Giants back in 02.
1: Yes, sir.
0: Yeah. All right, we're going to pick up here on the other side of the break. We are up against it. There's Mike. Big Day is in the background. Willie Epstein Jr. It's the hashtag Brothers of Baseball Show. The two-time show of the month, hashtag Brothers of Baseball Show. Y'all come on back and holler at us.
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15: 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Now what do you want to go to? 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

0: Welcome back to the second segment of the hashtag Brothers of Baseball Show. We just kicking it live, man. As this music refuses to die down, I'm gonna have to make it die down, Mike. Oh, there it is. Okay, so we are back for the second segment.
1: Crash and burn.
0: It's still playing.
1: Took a nosedive. Shoot it.
0: Oh my goodness. It look.
1: Put it out of its misery.
0: It would not stop. I didn't understand it. It's still going. I can still hear it in the background. Okay, we need to get rid of that. All right, just in case you guys missed it in the first segment, we did talk about the firing of Rob Thompson. Of course, Mike has the inside track on that, as you can tell. He is in Philly, and he has the old Vet Stadium behind him. And
1: filthy in Philly. Yeah,
0: that's where you throw batteries on the field, right? Batteries. Batteries. And
1: some of these low lights. I'll leave it at that.
0: Oh my gosh.
1: And I know we're on the Christian network.
0: That's right. That's right. I'm so glad you were.
1: Wear my halo.
0: Right. I'm so glad that you remembered that because I know there were times where you did not remember that and we had to reel some stuff in. But anyway, we also talked about we paid homage to Phil Garner, old scrap iron himself. And Garrett Anderson, who passed away as well. So we're going to pick up with Garrett Anderson here in just a second. This second segment, it is being brought to you by the Big Game Christian Sports Network. Thank you from us for the last 14 years. You've been supporting the BGC Sports Network. And for the last 8 years, the BGC Sports Network, too. So from all of us to all of you, we want to say thank you. As we look forward to the future and beyond. A question. When he says the future and beyond, what do you think he means by that?
1: Who?
0: Whoever wrote that.
1: Because the future and how far beyond goes, I don't know.
0: Uh-huh. Well.
1: Beyond the future.
0: Beyond the future.
1: May the fourth be with you.
0: Yeah. And speaking of that.
1: May 6th.
0: Yeah, that just came out, right? Another Star Wars.
1: Nah, they always just say on May 4th, let the 4th be with you.
0: Let the 4th be with you. All right.
1: May the 4th be with you, like in Star Wars.
0: Exactly. All right. So we are, technology is doing its thing again. For some reason, we have not been able to connect to Twitter, and I've been trying to for the last few seconds, and it seems as though it may be getting ready to work, but just in case that it doesn't, thank you guys for out there for checking us out on Facebook, LinkedIn, YouTube, Instagram TV, and I do believe that we are now on Twitter. Or maybe not. I don't know what's going on with the technology, but be that as it may, we're going to continue on. All right, Big Day.
1: Twitter.
0: Yeah, so before we get back, let's go ahead and get back to Garrett Anderson. We were talking about how he was one of just many great players that we feel as though they don't get as much credit or as much love as they deserve. He had a very good career at the dish, and I think he had a career batting average of like 293, 287 home runs, over 1,300 RBIs. And he led the league in doubles back in 2002, that year they went to the World Series. He had a career high in doubles at 59, I think it was, or 56. And that year he actually finished fourth in the American League MVP balloting. I didn't even remember that until we were getting ready for the show. I'm like, oh, yeah. That dude had a great season that year, and it's understandable why the Angels did end up winning the World Series that year.
1: All right. I mean, Mike Socia was the manager, and they had some pretty good players on that team when they beat the Giants.
0: Yeah, they did. And the Giants, that team was
1: Dusty Baker.
0: Yeah. That team was loaded too with Barry Bonds and others. I think Jeff Kemp was in that squad.
1: Jeff Kent,
0: yeah, Yeah. Mm-hmm.
1: Matt Williams.
0: Was Posey on that squad? Yep. No, Posey wasn't on that squad. That's before Posey's time.
1: But Tim, what was his name, that pitcher? Tim Lincecum.
0: Yeah. Yes. The freak.
1: Yeah.
0: All right. So before we get on to the rest of part of the show, for the last several episodes, we've been doing, I don't know, movies, baseball characters, all that.
1: Yeah.
0: But I decided to switch it up this time for Mike. And this time we're going to talk about old school stadiums. And I think there may be a sound for that. And if there is, it's going to be played right now.

0: wish I was a kid again. There's nothing wrong with wishing that we were a kid again, right?
1: Nah, Toys R Us kid. It's even better.
0: All right, so we're going to talk about four stadiums from the old school that go ahead.
1: Is one behind me included?
0: No, I didn't put the Vet on there because I knew you would have chosen the Vet. And I had a feeling that the Vet would be behind you when we did this. So I did not include I did not include the Vet, but I did include this one. Do you know what that one is?
1: I don't see it.
0: You don't see it? How you don't
1: see it? It's either Riverfront or Three Rivers.
0: That is Three Rivers Stadium in Pittsburgh, Pennsylvania. The confluence.
1: Well, it says it up here too in this little.
0: Yeah, right up here. You see that?
1: That's it says Three Rivers Stadium. It stops at the I. Cut the UM off.
0: Yeah. So here you have the Allegheny.
1: Oh, that's Riverfront.
0: No, that's Three Rivers. Look.
1: It is?
0: Yeah, because, you know. Cincinnati,
1: yeah, right here.
0: Cincinnati doesn't have these two rivers like this. So this,
1: yeah, but it is called River. It was Riverfront Stadium.
0: This is the Allegheny. This is the
1: Monongahela,
0: and then back here is the Ohio. So the Ohio actually converges into those. So we have Three River Stadium there, and we also have. Let's get rid of that one and put another one up. We also have, whoops, wait a second. Take that down. Stop that one. We're going to put up another one. Nope, not that. We're going to put up, come on, producer. I'm going to have to fire you, producer, if you don't get your stuff straight. All right, here's another one. And this one is, wait a minute.
1: Astrodome.
0: Nope. Guess again.
1: The one in Minnesota.
0: Nope.
1: Metrodome.
0: Guess again.
1: Kingdoms, yeah.
0: The Kingdome, that's right. The Kingdome were the Seattle. Actually, this was a venue for three different franchises. The Seahawks, the Mariners.
1: Soccer team?
0: Nuh-uh. The Seattle Supersonics.
1: Supersonics.
0: Right. So that was a triple hitter right there. Right. So we got two more, right? And I think for these last two, this is a good one right here, and I know you're gonna hate it, but that's the one. That's the reason why I put it up there. Which one is that?
1: Oakland.
0: No.
1: Candlestick Park.
0: Nope.
1: Jack Murphy.
0: That is Shea Stadium in Flushing.
1: This.
0: Yeah.
1: Man, Flushing.
0: Yeah.
1: Can I say that?
0: yeah, you can say that. And for everybody that will be ultimately listening to the show on the weekend or
1: where the Mutts played.
0: Yeah, where the Mutts play. So what we're doing is we're talking about old school stadiums, and we're on three or four. The first one was the second one was the Kingdome. The first one was Three River Stadium. Here we have
1: Pittsburgh.
0: Shea Stadium in New York in Queens. And then the last. But not the least. And I think this one right here might be the winner. And the reason why I say that is because of the city. This city is so much of a sports town. It's really considered one of the great sports towns in America. And I have a debate about that. No, it's not Philadelphia.
1: River. Bush.
0: Yes, that is the old Bush Stadium where.
1: St. Louis.
0: The Cardinals and the Cardinals played in St. Louis. You can see the St. Louis Arch. We actually went up in that thing, Mike, a few years ago, back in 2000. Hey.

0: was a kid again. Yeah, really wish I was a kid again. So, Mike, which one of these old school stadiums are we bringing back to life?
1: No. I don't know. I'd say the Kingdome.
0: The Kingdome? I like the Kingdome, other than the fact that
1: I was never there, but
0: I like the Kingdome's choice, and but the fact that the carpet there was it drew comparisons to what it was like at the Vet.
1: Well, I mean, Cincinnati, Three Rivers, the Vet.
0: I think
1: one other one was the Cookie Cutter Stadium.
0: Yeah. And I think I'm going to go with Three River Stadium simply because of not necessarily the venue itself, but how it was situated in the city. And the name Three River Stadium for me is one of the dopest names a stadium could have.
1: I've been to PNC Park.
0: Uh-huh.
1: And I've been to where the Steelers play, which
0: AmeriShore Stadium.
1: Heinz Field, but what I remember. they're side by side.
0: Yeah,
1: that's kind of like Camden Yards and M&T Bank in Baltimore. They're side by side.
0: Yeah, I actually have seen both of those stadiums. Haven't been on the inside of them, but yeah,
1: beautiful. Been to M&T Bank about three times. Been to Camden Yards about a half dozen.
0: Oh, okay. Sweet. That's on my list.
1: I was at Shea Stadium.
0: Mm-hmm.
1: I was like sitting on each other's laps. That's how tight the seats were. No, you couldn't. Like, the seats were like that big.
0: Yeah. And the reason why we chose these stadiums is because they play football and basketball there at these venues. And aside from the Kingdome, they played basketball, football, and baseball there. And it was the thing to do back then when franchises were trying to get venues. It was like a share between the football and the baseball franchises.
1: I remember the Pistons played at the Pontiac Silverdome.
0: That they did. Now they play
1: basketball at
0: Little Caesars Arena in downtown Detroit. But and the last standing stadium that has that multi-purpose ability is the Oakland Alameda County Coliseum. And now the only team that plays there is the some soccer club that's out there in Oakland, and I think they play pickleball there too. So, all right. So
1: are they going to keep that stadium around, or are they?
0: Yeah, I think they're going to keep it around. They may be hoping for something in the future, but the way that Oakland is right now, I mean, it's improving, but there's a lot of work that needs to be done in Oakland for real.
1: Right.
0: All right, let's move on to the week that was. After firing Thompson, the field seems to have been rejuvenated. We know that they and the A's are embroiled in a midweek series in Philly. But talk about the last week for the Phillies, Mike.
1: No, Phillies since Donnie Baseball took over, they won 7 out of 8. So, you know, it was a shot in the arm. And, you know, Don Mattingly taking over, you know, his team really has no choice but to buy into what he's selling. And, you know, he's already been a proven manager. You know, he's had winning records everywhere he went, Miami, the Dodgers. You know, I think, you know, plus I forget the name of it. I think his son's name's Lucas.
0: Mm-hmm.
1: But he's the head of the minor league scouting department for the Phillies.
0: So let me ask you this. Have you noticed a change in the players' energy since the change?
1: Well, Harper had 2 home runs last night.
0: Mm-hmm.
1: I mean, Bryson Stott's called fire.
0: Yep.

0: What's his name? From Brandon Morris's fire. I mean, Schwarber's got like 11 or 12 home runs. Zach Wheeler just came back. So, you know, Sanchez pitched a great game, went like 8 1/3 last night.
1: Mm-hmm.
0: And DeRon came in and shut the door. But, I mean, Nola finally pitched a good game Monday night without giving up any gopher balls for once.
1: So does that mean that Nola is back in your good graces?
0: Not really.
1: It's going to take a little bit more than that, huh?
0: I mean, Jesus Luzardo's been lights out.
1: Yeah. Yeah.
0: You know, in two starts.
1: Well, it just goes to show you that, when we see teams, whether it's in, no matter what sport it's in, right? Mm-hmm. We see these franchises make these changes at the top. We don't necessarily see that from a team that has, I shouldn't say necessarily because we do see it, but it's not very common for a team to replace a manager that has as much talent that the Phillies do have, and the fact that their manager, that Thompson, was fairly successful in his tenure there. So sometimes it just takes a jolt to get those stars back going, and especially if his voice wasn't reaching them and he wasn't able to motivate them like they need to be motivated or get them ready like they needed to be gotten ready, then yeah, I could see it.
0: It was the same, it was the same thing, and it's no excuse.
1: Yeah.
0: People say, sure, the guy's a very nice man, a great human. But that ain't, if you ain't putting dubs in the win column,
1: none of that matters.
0: Hey,
1: that matters. All right, Mike, we're up against the break. We'll let you catch that last thought on the other side. So y'all come on back. Willie Epstein Jr. Shakeback Sports Show. That's Saturday and Sunday. # Brothers of Baseball Show. Mike Fuji, big day. Y'all come back and holler at us.
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6: 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He was making like 15 or 20 million, something like that. 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But he was the highest paid in the league. Man, 25 million, you get that sitting on the bench now in the NBA because everything has changed. And these super max contracts, hey, put me on for 5 years, 8 years at 160-something mil. And you know the person's not going to stay for that whole 8 years.
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1: This is Roger Thomas from What's Happening.
0: Welcome back to the third and final segment of Dance Fever. Also known as the hashtag Brothers of Baseball Show.
1: Like Eddie Murphy. And Roll, when he was on the phone with his dad, he said, "You're in a club with Danny Terrio."
0: Right. And we just having some fun, y'all. Don't mind us. Anyway, just in case you missed it in the second segment, we wrapped up to talk about the late, great Garrett Anderson. Of course, he passed away a couple
1: of...
0: Do you need to mute for a second?
1: No, I'm good.
0: Okay, you sure? All right, so we were talking about Garrett Anderson, and of course, Mike is not laughing at the fact that he passed away. He's laughing at something that I guess you had to be there. And then we started talking about the week that was. We were talking about the Phillies. We're going to pick up there here in just a second. This third and final segment, it is being brought to you by us. And we are the Big Game Christian Sports Network. Now is your chance to continue to support the BGC Sports Network. And we're introducing the My BGC merch store, where you can purchase authentic BGC merch like our coffee mugs, the overhyped, unofficial, and slightly censored t-shirts, BGC desk mat, as well as so many other things. Go to the merch page, bgcsports.net, place your order today, because you know why? The BGC merch is waiting on you. Okay, back to the week that was. We're talking about Philadelphia, and of course there we have a civil war going on within the hashtag Brothers of Baseball Show, because the Phillies and the A's will have played a midweek series. And Mike was talking about how the energy amongst the players has changed since the change was made from Rob Thompson to Don Mattingly. So one last question. Do you think this is going to be enough to inject enough energy to get the Phillies back to their winning ways and will ultimately try to catch the Atlanta Braves?
1: I think so. I mean, but, you know, baseball's... I love the move. I mean, when they brought Don Mattingly in, it was being kicked around. You know, I love the move because I don't want to say it was the writing on the wall for Thompson, but, you know, like I said, Donnie Baseball's won every, you know, he hasn't won a World Series, unfortunately, but he, you know, he's has, you know, a great winning record.
0: Yeah.
1: Great winning record and a great winning percentage in baseball, where he's managed.
0: And maybe this time would be a little different for Donnie Baseball because of the experience that he has with the Dodgers and with the Marlins, and he's older, of course. And this team is
1: 65.
0: This team is very good. So there could be some lessons that Don has learned from his past stops. Not to say that he was a bad manager, but just a manager that now has enough to get over the top and get the Phillies over the hump. They've got a big hill to climb because they're the Braves don't look like they're slowing down whatsoever.
1: I'm not saying, hey, you got to catch Atlanta and be nice, but hey, as long as, I mean, you get a clinch of wild card berth and you get in the playoffs, you don't have to win the division.
0: Yeah.
1: It's already been proven that that doesn't guarantee nothing.
0: Get
1: in the playoffs and it's a totally different animal.
0: Mm-hmm.
1: Playoff baseball.
0: Especially in those 5-game series. You know what I mean?
1: Oh, yeah. Right.
0: Because you can throw your ace out there at least twice in a 5-game series.
1: All right. And you really need your top two or three starters if you need to go, you know, three or four.
0: Yeah, or they can come out of the pen. You know, we've seen that before as well. All right. For my A's, the A's, we find ourselves at the top of the American League West as the only team as of tape time with a winning record in that division. Hooray and kudos to Nick Kurtz and Lawrence Butler, who had a decent game the other night. I think he went yard once for sure. And I know he has some stellar defensive players. Those guys are still hitting below the Mendoza line, but when the rest of the division is as bad as it is, and we can just keep doing what we're doing, then I think we would be okay. You know, the A's were one of those teams that a lot of people said, this is a team that could make the playoffs this year.
1: Well, why not? I mean, they got some young talent.
0: Mm-hmm.
1: You know, I'm sure it'll be better once he, you know, gets settled in Vegas in another year or two.
0: Yeah, and here's the thing, though, man. I really hate that we traded Mason Miller to the San Diego Padres. I saw a stat about that dude. I want to say it was last week. As a matter of fact, I think I still have it. And while I look for it, this guy has continued to prove why he is the best closer in the game. Okay, here it is. So I think this was up until maybe last week or so. By the time that this came out, he had pitched 11 and one-third innings, 27 strikeouts, a 0.00 ERA, and 8 saves. You talk about efficiency, and we traded that guy.
1: At the deadline last year, even.
0: Yeah. I don't know what we're going to get for him, but
1: we'll see.
0: It's crazy. All right, let's get to the power rankings. It is the first one of the year, Big Day, so if you don't mind, go ahead and hit the music. Power! So let's go ahead and get done. Get these power rankings in first of the year. Top five in the American League, top five in the National League. We have just a bit outside in both leagues, and then we have top 10 in the majors. First one of the year. Mike, would you like to debut your list for this first time this year?
1: Sure. American League or National League?
0: It's up to you. You choose.
1: All right, I'll go with the home court, the National League on this side of the MLB.
0: All right.
1: I got the Braves, Dodgers, Cubs, Padres, and Reds.
0: Do you see what I see?
1: No.
0: I think you copied off my paper.
1: I looked in your window. Not literally.
0: I need to see this.
1: I'm all the way in Philly.
0: Yeah, I was just looking behind me to see if there's a camera implanted back there somewhere. That's crazy. So you have the Braves, the Dodgers, the Cubs, the Padres, and the Reds.
1: Yeah.
0: I have the exact same thing. The Braves, the Dodgers.
1: Great minds think alike.
0: The Braves, the Dodgers, the Cubs, the Padres, and the Reds. Now, the Reds, I want to talk a little bit about them. I don't know if you saw it the other day, but they were playing in Pittsburgh, and they were getting beat so bad that they had to use my big homie as one of the relief pitchers, Jose Trevino.
1: You know him, right?
0: Yeah, yeah. And I meant to text him to ask him how much fun he was having because he had this big old smile on his face. But he was up there throwing lollipops, and he was getting some folks out. He got dinged around a little bit, but at that point in the game, it was a wash. All right, again, so we both have Atlanta, the Dodgers, Chicago Cubs, the Padres, and the Reds. Do you have a just a bit outside?
1: Yeah, the Phillies.
2: Just a bit outside.
0: Okay.
1: Oh, 7 out of 8.
0: Just a bit outside, hashtag Jabo for the National League. For me, I have all of the National League Central. Every single team that's there. With the exception, of course, the Cubs and Reds, because they're in the top five. But Pittsburgh, St. Louis, they could make a case. St. Louis could actually make a case for being in the top five in a lot of people's estimations. But anyway, that's what it is. So, again, he has the Phillies. I have all of the National League Central.
2: Just a bit outside.
0: All right, let's swing it to the American League. Go. Top 10 in the AL. What you got?
1: Yankees, Rays, Guardians, Tigers, A's.
0: Guardians? Guardians? Say it again. Okay, repeat it.
1: No, wait. I'm sorry. Yankees, Rays, Guardians, Tigers, A's.
0: Same team, just different order. Okay, I have the Yankees, and it's the Yankees and everybody else right now. Although, I shouldn't really say that because the Rays are playing some really good ball, and I think, if I'm not mistaken, the Rays actually won the last series between themselves and the Yankees. So the Yankees, the Rays, the A's, Detroit, and Kansas City and Detroit could be in some trouble because the word came out that Tarik Skubal is going to be on the IL for some elbow inflammation. So let's keep our fingers crossed that that dude does not need Tommy John surgery. And obviously we're remiss the remainder of the year and probably a good part of next year as well. All right. Do you have a top? Do you have a just a bit outside in the American League?
1: Yes. The Blue Jays and the Mariners.
2: Just a bit outside.
0: Okay. I got all of the American League Central.
2: Just a bit outside.
0: Even though they're all, I mean, that division is so horribly bad that I am picking every team in there because from the top to the bottom, they're only separated by like a game and a half.
1: Oh, yeah, it's a log jam.
0: Yeah, and it's a losing log jam because none of them have an above 500 record.
1: I know.
0: Yeah. All right, top 10 in the majors. Go, Mike.
1: Braves, Yankees, Dodgers, Cubs, Padres, Rays, Reds, Brewers, Cardinals, and Pirates.
0: One more time.
1: Braves, Yankees, Dodgers, Cubs, Padres, Rays, Brewers, Cardinals, and I'm about to put the Guardians in there and screwed up.
0: Well, okay. We differ big time on this one. Big Day, I got top 10 in the majors. I got the Yankees, the Braves, the Dodgers, the Cubs, the Rays, the Padres. Wait a minute. Braves, Rays, and Padres, and A's. Okay, so again, Yankees, Braves, Dodgers, Cubs, Rays, Padres, Reds, A's, Tigers, Royals. That's my top 10. That is the very first power rankings of the 2026 season for Major League Baseball, and we are proud to do it. Okay, we got 2.5 minutes left to go on the show. I wanted to ask you about this injury, potential injury for Tarik Skubal. I think it's going to pretty much solidify or confirm, rather, that his days in Detroit are probably over. Remember, he won the arbitration award back in the hot stove because they did not want to give him the extension. So he won, a record-setting 30-something point million dollars in an arbitration case, yeah. Highest in the history of Major League Baseball. Mm-hmm. Do we believe? Okay. With the Tigers, yeah, they're at the top of the division. And if he is able to come back from this injury or this potential injury, do we see the Tigers possibly unloading him at the deadline? Because I think they could get some good pieces for him.
1: They could. I mean, I think it just depends on where they're sitting in the division or if they're in wild card contention.
0: Well, as bad as the American League has been up to this point, I mean, they're going to be in play for the division all year round, if you ask me. Even with the division being as bad as it is, and no team in that division can seems not to be able to win on the road except for the Chicago White Sox. So, we're going to revisit this as we get closer to the deadline because that's something that we're going to have to keep an eye on. And
1: going to monitor that pretty closely.
0: Yeah, and I'm starting to think that the Tigers' window, even though they got some great guys out there, Austin Green, Spencer Torkelson, Javi Baez is even having a pretty good season.
1: McGonigal, the rookie.
0: Yeah. And
1: they picked up Framber Valdez.
0: Yeah. But that's the thing with the Tigers. I think they have too many left-handers in their starting rotation.
1: No, I mean, what Verlander's on the IL too, so.
0: Oh, Verlander.
1: Remember, he has left.
0: Yeah.
1: He's pretty much cooked.
0: Yeah, Verlander probably should hang him up after this season, so.
1: Oh, yeah.
0: That's what it is there. It's an interesting topic. It's an interesting story. Because Detroit has been very good for the last few years, and when AJ Hinch took over, that team was one of the doormats. They have made significant improvements. All right, Mike, that is the end of the show, so we got to get out of here. Up next, the homies from Empire Sports. That is Greg Hyman and his crew. And yeah, he's mad at me right now because we beat him for the number one show for the last 2 months. But anyway, I'm gonna tell y'all to check him out anyway because they got some good stuff. For the dopest engineer in the game, Big Day. For my main man Mike. This is Willie. Y'all stay safe. Y'all hug each other. Y'all love each other. I promise it's gonna be all right. And we'll holler at y'all again real soon. Peace. We out. Willie.

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2: With your BGC Sports Network brief, I'm Nick Quick. Kansas City Chiefs wide receiver Rashee Rice was released from the Dallas County Jail on Tuesday, June 16th, after serving a 30-day sentence for a probation violation. This failed drug test violated the terms of his 5-year probation, which stems from his guilty plea following a high-speed multi-car crash on Dallas's North Central Expressway in March 2024. After leaving the facility on Tuesday morning, Rice declined to speak with the media. He was filmed jogging past local reporters and photojournalists before diving into a waiting SUV on Commerce Street. Moving forward, court documents require Rice to undergo monthly drug testing. Despite his absence from minicamp, Chiefs head coach Andy Reid expects the wide receiver to report on time for training camp in late July. With your BGC Sports Network brief, I'm Nick Quick.
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6: I'm always wildin'. Let me rock, all right?
7: Oh, man. 53 years in the making. Last time we won a championship, Willis Reed had to hobble out the locker room. New York City is on a buzz right now. Knicks in 5. Orange and blue skies everywhere. Spurs beat us in 99. Only person we had was Latrell Sprewell really playing. But this year was healthy. And what Mike Brown said in an interview, where the dogs at? Woo, woo, woo. Dogs out. That's what he do. That's what the Knicks do. If y'all can't hear the excitement right now, because this about to be a heck of a show. Orange and blue skies, the whole show. That's all I care about. This is yours truly, the Brooklyn Boy, right here on the BGC Sports Network. The crew's in the building, Zeke chopping up A Boogie. This is the Empire Sports Radio Show. Matter of fact, no, we changing the name of the show today. It's the New York Knickerbocker Orange and Blue Sky Show. Fellas, talk to me. What's good?
8: Man, what is going on? I will start off and say orange and blue skies is the forecast. Congratulations to the Knicks. What a run. Probably one of the best playoff runs that we've seen. They finished it off. The New York Knicks fans flipping the city upside down. I'm ready to get into the show today, man. I know y'all got a lot to say.
9: Hey, man, we're back for another week. Like Zeke said, congratulations to all the New York fans. It's been a long time coming. 53 years. But hey, Book, do you know who Willis Reed is? I know G threw that name out. Do you? I don't even know who really Willis Reed is. But hey, congratulations to the Knicks. Let's do it, baby. We got to do it. Let's do it.
10: Yes, sir, man. I know the history of Willis Reed. I know a little something, but Orange and Blue Skies, we did it. We finally did it in the city. I'm here in the city right now. The city is turning up. As soon as my TV was delayed. So I'm just the last seconds, I'm hearing fireworks going off. I'm like, oh, yeah, we got it. We did it. We got it. I ran outside, man. It was crazy out there. It was pandemonium. Orange and Blue Skies, man. Let's get it.
7: This is like a wonderful time. This is a wonderful time, man. Like, you know, last night I was watching the game, and as the last seconds was, you know, coming down, and you know, we missing free throws, and I'm like, did I pop the bottle too prematurely? Like, I was like, hold on. I said, all we need is one free throw. That's all we need. So all we need is one free throw. You know, let me tell you something. You know, Brian, this is a feeling that you haven't felt, you know, I don't think in your adult lifetime. You know, the Washington Commodores have not won. The Wizards have not won. So you having a hard time understanding what me, Zeke, and A. Boog is going through right now. Soon, one day, you will feel what it feels like to be a champion. You will feel it, my brother. I want you to feel it. Cause this is such a good feeling right now. I want you to feel this, B. And tell your pops, I need him on the show. Why he running from the smoke? Tell your pops why he running from the smoke. The Spurs lost, he gotta own up like a man, get up on the show. Tell him he on the next episode. Nah, we not doing that. He's not running from this smoke. He gonna get all this smoke. All of it. Ain't no running from it. All right. Let's get into the show, fellas. Let's start with the finals recap, man. Knicks in five. I think we're the underdogs going into the finals. I think we finished off, 16-3 in the playoffs. Set a franchise record for the Knicks. Also, I think we were second right behind Golden State. Golden State probably had the best record. I think they went 15-1, if I'm not mistaken. Or was it 16-1, something like that?
8: I think they did go 16-1.
7: Yeah. Finals recap. We're going to start with you because, like, you know. And here's the thing tonight, fellas. Before anybody speaks or says anything, you got to start off by saying orange and blue skies. You got to start off by saying that. B, let's go. Finals recap.
9: Orange and blue skies. It is orange and blue skies. I didn't like that you took the shot at me because I did remember in my adult life that I did see the Washington Mystics capture a WNBA championship in 2019. I seen it. I don't do it. I know what you're gonna do. You're gonna try to belittle it now. Don't do that. It's American sports. It's pro sports. G, don't do that. Don't do that right now to me. Otherwise than that, finals recap. Hey man, I think going into it, we all knew, or at least hoped that the Knicks would win. I think all of our picks was Knicks unanimously. I will say the Knicks were built to win. The team, the way that Dolan, the way that they implemented Mike Brown into this year, the way that they were able to go get key pieces like Jordan Clarkson, Jose Alvarado, their team was built to win. They were built to compete against anybody. I know we say they didn't go against the Celtics, so they didn't go, but they played and they beat who was in front of them, and that's all you can ask for. Captain Clutch, Jalen Brunson. Boy, oh boy, oh boy, how that trade looks now from Dallas to the Knicks. It looks like the Mavericks got fleeced. Not only did they lose Luka, but they lost the MVP of the finals, the MVP of the Eastern Conference Finals, and now a champion who stands at 6 foot. Captain Clutch. I think I had him for MVP the whole series. I know a lot of back and forth was going to Cat, to OG, to different pieces. But when it was time to play ball, and I'm just talking about game five, when it was time to play ball, Captain Clutch came up clutch. Carl Anthony Towns only 2 points. OG only 11 points. But Captain Clutch, 45 points in a closeout game. This almost reminded me of Giannis when he had 50 in the closeout game at home. I think this was even more impressive because it was done on the road. Now, I know that it was done on the road, but that building looked 50-50 Knicks Spurs. I don't know if y'all looked, but it did not look like the Knicks were away. It did not. It felt like a Madison Square Garden game. The Knicks won it. Orange and blue skies. Jalen Brunson. We got to run this back. Hey, Book, you wasn't on the show last week, but I got a lot of slack about running this back with the same team. But for me, I think that this is a no-brainer. Captain Clutch, Carl Anthony Towns, Rick Brunson being the MVP, getting in Jalen Brunson's butt in that series against the Hawks. Orange and blue skies, baby. That's all we can say. The Knicks. Knicks in five.
7: We'll go to you, Zeke. We'll go to you. We'll go to you. I'm waiting.
8: Once again, the forecast is orange and blue skies, without a doubt. But my take, I learned the Knicks right now as constructed, and to kind of like go back to I know we talked about it last week. A lot of these finals, you have to have a guy that you have to have your closer. Jalen Brunson, every single time down the stretch in the fourth quarter when he had the ball, it felt like the ball was going in every single time, and a lot of the times it did. And it didn't even take – I know, and I always go back to when we were in Dallas and the conversation we had against the series in Atlanta to where he was dribbling the air out the ball and it didn't look good. I think the night and day difference from there to now, the offense was a lot different. Even when Jalen Brunson was getting to his spots – he was efficiently getting there. He wasn't just dribble, dribble, dribble. Like, he was picking his spots. He was either getting there, he was kicking it out, or he was getting a bucket. And, I mean, Jalen Brunson, he stepped up. Major, major.
7: Well, I gotta stop right there. I understand what you're saying. He was still getting to his spots sometimes. But there were sometimes he was dribbling the ball for 20, 25 seconds in that fourth quarter, which was killing us.
8: So, but at the same time with that, when we're looking at like that last 5 minutes, I mean, he was dialed in. The biggest thing I think, I know we'll get into it, but the youth of the Spurs and the reason why, like, you know, that's the big reason why I didn't pick them, even though I was high on them all season, the youth really just came to show. For you to be up 14 points, I think game one and game two, had another lead in game three, up by 29 game four, up by 16 game five, and you lose four out of those five games when you're leading 76% of the series, and the Knicks were able to kind of scratch and claw away. I think their veteran leadership of the Knicks to where they were like, no matter what, the game's not over until it's 0-0-0s. That was big. And this is one of the best playoff runs in a long time.
7: We're gonna go to A Boogie. I know A about to bring the energy. Like, I know Zeke and Brian trying to bring the energy, A Boogie, but they don't understand what it feels to bleed that orange and blue, to feel that New York City love, to feel that New York City win right now. You know, Zeke had it, well, you know, with the Patriots and Tampa Bay when Brady, well, no, he's always been a New England fan, but he's been a Brady fan. So he's got a lot of those things. You know, Brian went back to the Mystics. I'm not going to belittle that, but, you know, who? Like,
9: the Mystics, Atlanta, Della, don't do that. Do not, don't do that.
7: I mean, was you really jumping out the gym when they won?
9: I was not jumping out the gym.
7: Was Washington like, did they shut down the city? Like, come on. You know, I give it to y'all though. I got some. Okay, I give it to y'all. I give it to you. But go ahead, A Boogie.
10: Yes, sir, man. Like we said at the beginning of the show, 53 years, man. It was a really long time coming. Getting into the game, though, like the whole panel said, Captain Clutch, Jalen Brunson, he put on a crazy performance. I know we were arguing over who might win the Finals MVP, Cat, Jalen Brunson, but that game showed the definitive answer and why he deserved that. He went off, but not to try to downplay other people's performances. I think we all played relatively good, maybe except for Cat and his 2 points. But when you have somebody like Jalen Brunson picking up the slack, that really helps. And for the Spurs, like I said before, I think this is like their LeBron, or this is Wemby's LeBron 2007 run. They're not really ready yet. They will be. I can see them winning a ring in the next, I was gonna say five, maybe the next 5 to 7 years, because they really have a lot of talent. Dinlan Harper is really talented. Stephon Castle, if he can get consistent, they're gonna be a problem, man. Wemby is gonna be Wemby. So, but yeah, man, this is a long time coming. This is a really good game.
7: Fellas, you know this it. The Knicks, I think, going into the playoffs was not where we all thought they probably know. You know, nobody picked the Knicks. I think the Knicks knew what they had, and even in Atlanta series, I was like, yo, it's 2-1, we down. Like I felt this ain't gonna happen. It goes back to the mid-season, what they call it, the mid-season tournament, and the Knicks said, we don't want to raise that banner. That ain't the banner we want to raise. And it came back into fruition that now they're gonna raise the real banner. Now they could probably go back and raise the in-season cup.
9: I was gonna ask you, if you are the Knicks, do you still raise that banner now? Or no, you say scratch it.
7: I think you raise it, but you raise it
9: With
7: after
9: the chip.
7: you raise the chip first. You raise the chip banner first, then you say, okay, we did win this. So they won both. You know what I'm saying? I will say this is probably one of the greatest feelings, yo. I went to bed like last night, like after 12. I had to be to work at 4. I was up. I walked into work. As I'm walking into work, people like, yo, G, congratulations. I says, talk to me nicely. Talk to me nicely. I walked into work just like that. Talk to me nicely. We had a meeting this morning, and right after the meeting, they was like, does anybody have anything to say? I said, yeah. I need everybody in here to say orange and blue skies. I said, everybody say the New York Knicks won the championship. I wanted everybody to know. Like, listen, you don't know when you're gonna get this, like when this is gonna happen again, yo. You don't know. So you gotta cherish this moment, man. Like, you gotta take this in, because it's been 9 different champions over the last 9 years. Nobody has repeated, yo. So you know what I'm saying? And not to say that we can't get back, but it's that much harder to repeat, yo. I think it's yes, it's hard to win one, but to repeat is even harder, man. We gotta hit this break, man. It's yours truly, the Brooklyn Boy, right here on the BGC Sports Network. It's the Empire Sports Radio Show. Nope, my bad. It's the Orange and Blues Sky Show today, baby. So get ready, man. We about to take y'all on another level. Coming back in segment two. 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
7: And we're back. Segment 2. Yours truly, the Brooklyn Boy, right here on the Orange and Blue Sky Show on the BGC Sports Network. Zeke's in the building, chopping up 757 in the building. Hey, Boogie's in the building. Start this segment off, Zeke. Stat of the week, what you got for us? And I'm before you even start, it better be all about the Knicks. If you got anything other than the Knicks, we don't want it.
8: Well, I do have some Knicks stats. So, with, like I mentioned, I kind of hinted at, with the Spurs leading 76% of the series, that marks the largest mark of a team leading that they didn't win the series. So the Knicks pulled off one of the greatest, you know, one of the greatest runs. And we already know that they had the biggest comeback in the finals. I mean, that's that right there. That shows a lot of adversity, you overcoming adversity to only be up. I mean, oh, and also this, another stat I forgot, that if the game was 46 minutes long, the Spurs would have won 5-1. But being that it's 48, the Knicks won in 5.
10: So analytically, the Spurs should have won the game.
8: analytically, the Spurs won 5-1.
0: Let me tell you something. Go back to analytically, Cleveland would have been the Eastern Conference champs. Analytically, San Antonio would have been the finals champs. You know what I'm saying? Let's get into the finals recap for me. I looked at a stat. I saw a stat yesterday. They put it on TV. The Spurs was leading 177 minutes to the Knicks 56 minutes out of that series. And it just goes to show you, Wemby said, we dominated in that series. You probably dominated at times, but it just goes to show that you got to play 48 minutes of basketball. If the Knicks showed you anything in his finals, is that from the time the ball was heisted until it was 0-0-0, fellas, they didn't give up. They didn't give up. That every game, the Spurs had a lead. And what you've noticed is Wemby went to the bench. And now we can say every time Harper went to the bench, it was a problem. Both of them went to the bench. It's just like they didn't have anything. I am really happy for this Knicks team. Let me tell you why. You got three before this season or whatever, Jalen Brunson, Josh Hart, Mikal Bridges. I'm going to just call them three blue-collar guys. Won a championship at Nova. Actually, I think JB won two. JB and Mikal, I think, won two, if I'm not mistaken, together.
9: Mm-hmm.
0: Come to the NBA, and who would have think? If I ask y'all this question, y'all, and I'm going to say it to myself. If you put those three together in college and say, oh, these three can win in the NBA, we all be lying if we said that. We all be lying if you said Mikal, Jalen Brunson, and Josh Hart will win an NBA championship as well. But it goes to show you, when you put people together, a great team, but a good nucleus. We looking back at the Cat trade. Yeah, Cat got in the foul trouble, but Cat played Wemby great in this series. You bring in OG. You got a Josh Hart. You got a Mikal Bridges. You have a Jalen Brunson. You have a Clarkson off the bench. You have a Shaman off the bench. We're still looking for Deuce. Anybody seen Deuce? Somebody go please find Deuce. Deuce is getting ready to go to the G League, or we about to waive him. Deuce was non-existent in this playoffs. I'm just going to keep it a buck. Mitchell Robinson, key rebounds. This Knicks team was put together, for the long haul, for the season. And if I can say anything, my NBA recap would be, or finals recap would be, the resilience of the Knicks for not giving up in each game. That would be my finals recap for the finals, fellas. Let's talk about the Spurs. Let's talk about the rankings, fellas, of the last 10 champions. We'll start with you, Brian, and we'll go around the room. From 10 to 1, the 21 Bucks coming at number 10, the 2020 Lakers at number 9, the 22 Warriors at number 8, 23 Nuggets at 7, 2019 Rapids at 6, 24 Celtics at 5, 25 Thunder at 4, 26 Knicks at 3, 2018 Warriors at 2, 2017 Warriors at 1. Do you like the list? What would you change, B, or you feel like this is a great list?
9: This is a good list. I would put the Lakers at number 1. I think just that 2020, that bubble year, no bias either. I know you're going to say, like, yeah, LeBron my guy. LeBron is my guy, but not even that. I think the bubble ring was one of the hardest rings to get. I would move that to 1, and then everything else would be on as it is. So I would put the Lakers at 1, the Warriors at 2, Warriors at 3, Knicks at 4, Thunder at 5, Celtics at 6, Raptors at 7, Denver at 8, Warriors again at 9, and Bucks at 10.
0: So you got the Knicks at 4.
9: I got Knicks at 4. Mm-hmm.
0: Your Lakers at 3.
9: Mm-hmm. Lakers at 1.
0: Ooh. Okay. Yeah. Zeke, what you got?
8: I like the top two. I think those Warriors teams with KD were just like unbeatable. I would drop the 22 Warriors team down to 10, move that Lakers team. I think, you know, what B said to me, that bubble ring was tough to win. I would have that in my top 5. So I would go both Warriors teams. I do like the Knicks at 3. Like, I just can't get over that. I can't put past the playoff run that they had, to where they They dominated everybody. Like them at three. That Thunder team was really, really good. The Lakers team at number five. That Celtics team at six. And then I'll just move everyone down.
0: Hey, Boogie, what you got?
10: Yeah, I like the top three of this list. Like Zeke said, I don't think nobody like will be able to compete, especially in the last 10 with the 2017 or 2018 Warriors. Yeah, I'll keep that. I'll keep the top three. I'll move the Lakers up to number... I'll put the Lakers at number four. I think in that year, LeBron was... that was another peak year for LeBron. And that was one of the best performances we've seen from Anthony Davis throughout that whole playoff run. He was a monster. And then the people behind them off the bench, Alex Caruso, Dwight Howard, probably really good in the playoffs, Rondo. So I think when you put all that in, they're definitely top five. So it'd be the Warriors for me. Warriors at one, Warriors at two, Knicks at three, Lakers at four, Boston at five, Raptors at six, the Nuggets at seven. Actually, yeah, I'll put the Warriors at 10 and move the Bucks in their spot. So the Bucks would be at eight.
0: This is where the show gets interesting. In the famous words of my guy, Lee Corso, so fast. You guys disappointed me, man. You guys disappointed me, man. You guys really disappointed me. You guys really disappointed me on this one. I'm gonna push the needle. When we look at ranking the last 10 NBA champions, can I ask y'all a question? That 2017 and 2018 Warriors team was supposed to win. Am I right or am I wrong?
1: Right.
10: Right.
0: B, I didn't get an answer from you, sir. I need to make sure.
9: Right. You right.
0: I need to make sure you're on board. Right, what I'm about to... All right?
9: I want you.
0: 2024 Celtics were supposed to win that year, right?
9: Jay. It was Luka, right? That was Luka year?
0: Yeah, they were supposed to win.
9: Yeah, they were supposed to win that.
0: Okay. The 2021 Bucks wasn't supposed to win. Well, we didn't, nobody, they went on a run. We didn't say, going into the season that they was going to win.
9: They could win it. Mm-hmm.
0: Right. The 2023 Nuggets got hot at the right time during the playoffs. Jokic, Murray. 2025 Thunder. We said they could do it. If they could get to the finals, they did it. We didn't know coming into the season, they was a good team, 60-win team. Fellas, when I look at this list, there's two teams on here that weren't expected to win the NBA Finals. And they went and won the NBA Finals.
9: The Raptors?
0: That's your 2019 Raptors and your 2026 Knicks. Those two teams were not supposed to, they were not picked to win the NBA championship at all. Now, we were picked, but it was like our odds were like a plus. We was like fifth, sixth, seventh. The Raptors, I don't even know where they were. So if we're ranking the last 10 NBA champions, I got to put the Knicks and I got to put the Raptors in the top five. But I actually got to move I have to probably put the Raptors at number two, and I got to move the Knicks to number one. And I'm not saying that because it's orange and blue skies. When you look at a lot of these champions going into the season, you said they were going to win the championship. They was winning it. Who was stopping KD, Steph, Klay, and Draymond? Who was stopping them? Nobody. If we'd have said before the season, we probably all said, yeah, the Knicks, or we could say certain teams, we talking trash. Let's be real, fellas. None of y'all, probably besides me and A Boogie, had real, real hope on the Knicks. Heck, Brian, I think you might have picked, I don't know if you picked Philly, but you and Zeke picked Cleveland, if I'm not mistaken.

0: AD and they and at that time you could say LeBron was in his prime, AD was in his prime. The team that they had in their I think they had KCP, they had a defensive team. I feel like I think the Lakers probably, without a doubt, once they got AD at the All-Star break, that was the taking. They got a chance to win the championship. I think once they got AD, now going into the season, I don't think they was favored. But once they got AD, I feel like, so we could possibly move the Lakers up as well, because they wasn't favored to win. I'm looking at the teams that wasn't favored to win and won it all, versus the teams that we were like, yo, come on, man. Like, really? Who gonna stop?
1: No, but nobody on this list is beating that 2017 Warriors team.
0: No. I agree with you, Z. But I feel like they're expected to win the championship. Gotcha. You know what I'm saying? Like, I ain't taking nothing away from them. But I feel like if I'm saying if they would have lost, it would have been the biggest upset probably in basketball history. With KD coming there, because that's the year he went there to go chase the ring.
1: Yeah. You know what I'm saying? The 3-1 loss.
0: Yeah. So let's keep it moving, though. I want to throw something out there, y'all. I want y'all to give me 5 superstars right now, if you can name 5 players that's been in the league that are, we talking about all stars, whatever the case may be. Let's start with you, Brian. Give me 5 stars that don't have a ring. Give me 3. Give me 3, if you can't name it. Give me 3. Bonafide stars that don't have a ring.
2: Bonafide stars that don't have a ring. We can talk about everybody or just people that are healthy?
0: Everybody. Because some of y'all may have the same 3. But I'm going somewhere with this. Because it's crazy because I heard this was something that was talked about on the panel on TV. One of the things. Give me 3 superstars that don't have a ring.
2: I would say Damian Lillard. I would say, I'm trying to think. You got me with this one. Superstars. I'm trying to think. Superstars, teams.
1: I got a big one.
0: Go ahead.
2: Maybe Embiid.
0: Okay.
1: Luka.
0: Okay. Just throw names. Matter of fact, let's just throw names out. Let's just throw names out instead of going around. Just throw names out.
1: Luka, Harden.
3: I think Ant is coming to that superstar range.
2: Yeah.
0: Okay.
1: Ant. Booker.
2: Booker. Yeah.
1: Booker.
0: Booker. Okay.
2: That's probably it. Dame.
0: Dame and B, Harden, Luka.
1: They have like kind of like some experience. Some like experience that still haven't got there yet.
0: All right, right, right, right.
2: Kay Cunningham.
0: I would say Kay's still young. And this is like 2 years. This is like his second full year of being there. Because remember, he'd been hurt. So this is like his second year that he's really been that guy. So I'm gonna give him a break on this one.
2: Tyrese.
0: I'm gonna give Tyrese a break too. Because
2: okay.
0: But let's just go this route of the names that you just named. There's somebody they brought this up on I think it was Charles and I was talking about it. Do you know that Jalen Brunson has a ring before all of these people? Mm-hmm. And those people were talked about getting rings probably before Jalen Brunson. And when you sit back and think about it, Luka, no ring. Ant, no ring. Dame, no ring. Embiid, no ring. It makes you think, like, it takes a special person and a special team to actually win a championship, yo. You know what I'm saying? Like, you could put it's almost like you could put a bunch of stars together, but if they can't make it work, it's not going to work. And the Knicks had a bunch of blue collar guys that were just ready to go to war and ready to work. Look at OG. Like, truthfully, ain't nobody, you know, OG do what he do, but look what he did in this series. Mikal Bridges. We talked about Mikal. He had off games, but some games he had good games. But one thing he did was play defense. Shamet played defense. Mitchell Robinson. You know what I'm saying? Then you get a coach like Mike Brown who come in there and just impose his will. But then one thing Mike Brown talked about was his bench, his assistant coaches. He gave high praises to all his coaches, yo. All his coaches. You know what I'm saying? So I wanted to throw that out there to see if y'all thought about something like that. Like, look at all these players that don't have a ring. We got 3 minutes before we hit before we hit this break.

0: Let's talk about, and this is definitely what I'm going to talk about. The odds have came out for next year's already championship. And this goes into the conversation talking about the Spurs, and then we're going to talk about Harper as well. The Spurs at a +250. Thunder's at a +250. The Celtics at a +550. The Knicks is at a 700. And then it is a big drop. Two Western Conference teams, two Eastern Conference teams, you go to a big drop. It's a +28 for the Pacers. It's a +28 for the Nuggets, and then a 3,000 for the Timberwolves, Lakers, Pistons, and Cavaliers. Fellas. But before we give that, we're going to talk about that in segment three. Hey, Boogie, performer of the week, player of the week, better have a Nick. I'm telling you now, you're getting off the show too. Like, oh my gosh, you better have a Nick, yo.
1: Performer of the week, man. Who else should I give it to but JB, man? His performance, 45-3-3 with two steals. In our win, he scored at half of our points because we only had 94 points and he had 45. Great game from him. Great closing game from him. I expected nothing less from our superstar. And then for our baseball, I got a. Second baseman plays for the Rockies, Willie Castro. He hit 4 for 6, 7 RBIs, and had 2 home runs.
0: That's what's up. That's what's up. Yo, I gotta give it up. Since you're talking baseball, gotta give it up to the Chicago White Sox. Number one in the AL Central. Just took two out of three from the Braves, took two out of three from the Dodgers back to back. They're actually playing great baseball. I gotta give props to the props to do. I mean, Chicago White Sox with a minimal payroll. And they're doing well right now. So, got to give it up to the Chicago White Sox. So, fellas, we got to come back in segment three. We got 1 minute before we hit this break. Come back in segment three. We're definitely talking about the Spurs. What are their chances of repeating and getting back? Always remember this, fellas. Got that roster. That roster needs to be retooled. That roster definitely needs to be retooled. I got a lot to talk about. Also, me and Brian talked about this. And we'll talk about this in segment three. When you talk about Wemby, 7'5" talent, do y'all really felt like Wemby dominated enough in this playoffs? Or is Wemby a person that is easy to guard? If you watch the tape and understand what he does and what he can't do, listen to that question. We're gonna come back, segment three, yours truly, Brooklyn Boy, right here on the Orange and Blue Skies show. It's orange and blue skies. That's all it is. We'll be back. Segment three. Zeke, chop it up. Hey, Boogie, don't go nowhere. Segment three is about to get crazy because I want to hear what Zeke and Brian, because they was all on the Spurs all year. I want to hear what they really got to say about the Spurs going into next season. Don't go nowhere. We'll be right back.
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8: But $304 million? Oh my gosh! That's for 5 years, y'all. Let's calculate that right quick. 304 divided by 5. Let's see how much that is per year. $60 million per year. I almost fainted just now. Can you imagine working a job where you're making 60, wait a minute, not just 60, $60.8 million a year?
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0: And we're back. Segment 3. You're truly the Brooklyn Boy right here on the Orange and Blue Skies. And I want to thank everybody out there that's been texting me, calling me, sending me love. You know, I lost my voice. Telling your Brooklyn Boy congratulations. Everybody knew how much I wanted this, how much I needed this championship. It's feeling good. And let me tell you something. All week, man, you know, I'm flying out this week. I'll be in Virginia for a week. You know, they going to hear my mouth all week. My son graduating this week. You know, it's crazy. My son turned 18 today. Happy birthday, Book. Got to give you a birthday shout out. Turn 18 today. Hey, I mean, this is a great day. Son turned 18 and Knicks then won the championship. Like, what is that? What else? We can shut the show down right now. We don't even need to talk about nothing else. It's like a perfect weekend. It's perfect. It's just like my man said in the movie Boomer. You got to coordinate. You got to coordinate. You know what I mean? You got to coordinate that stuff. But listen, fellas, let's just get right to it. We'll start with you, Brian, on the question I asked. Do you like the odds for the Spurs? And also with that, do you feel like even with those odds, you don't like the odds because you feel like the Spurs have to do some stuff in this offseason? And also, what we the thing about Wimby. Is Wimby predictable? Where is if you watch him and study him throughout the playoffs, he became predictable with Cat. Watch them, whatever the case may be. And me and you talked about that. So we're going to go around the room. We'll start with you, Brian.
17: Do I like the odds? I like the odds. I don't like the Spurs being favored. I think the Knicks, as of right now, should be favored to win. I think whenever you win a championship, you should be favored, especially when you retain everybody through the next couple of years. I don't really think anybody's up for a new contract or anything like that. So for me, I would have the Knicks at number one. As far as the Spurs go, changes definitely have to be made. I think the only guys that are really safe on that team is Wimby, of course. You got Dylan Harper, Stephon Castle, and Carter Bryant. I think everybody else is expendable at this point. You can look to probably get off Vassell. You can look to get off Harrison Barnes. Luke Kornet, even. I think the Knicks, one of the things that the Knicks really tried to do was every time Luke Kornet was in the game, they tried to attack him in the pick and roll. He could not guard a soul in the pick and roll. I think that's something that you're going to have to look at. As far as the Spurs go, like Abel said to start it, I think they can win a championship the next 5 to 7 years. I think they're going to be ultra competitive. But I think, like he said, too, just about like Bron, I think this is kind of like their first real test of like winning. Like nobody really had them going this far. Nobody really thought that they could win besides the Spurs fans. I think this is a learning experience for everybody on the team, including Mitch Johnson, who did an unbelievable job in his first year, full first year starting as a head coach. So for me, I like the odds if they flip the Knicks and the Spurs. I think, like I said, anytime you win a championship, it just boosts your odds for the next season. Then as far as the Spurs go, they got to make some changes.
0: All right, let me ask you a question. Who did you say, who on the Spurs was untouchable?
17: Wimby, of course, Dylan Harper, Stephon Castle, and Carter Bryant.
0: Oh, wow. Okay.
17: Everybody else can go. De'Aaron Fox, you did not show up at all. And G, me and you talked about this. Would CP3 have made a difference? If you had him on his team, I don't think they lose those two games in San Antonio to start off the series. I think that one game when Wimby threw it off their back, I think that was game two. And game one, they were up big too. I think if you have a real legit point guard coming in to steer that ship, I don't think they lose those two games. And that's what De'Aaron Fox was brought in to do. I think he was like 3 for 15 in this closeout game, which is unacceptable. I know he's been dealing with injuries and things like that, but I think when you're looking for a point guard for the future, Dylan Harper is that guy. You have to move on from Fox to let Dylan Harper really, really become that guy who everybody thinks he's going to be. Right now, I think he could be a top 5 point guard in the league in a couple of years. I think that's how good he is. I think that's how good the team is. And you got to get rid of Fox in order to fully understand the maturation process of Dalen Harper and what he can be in the future.
0: I'm gonna come back. I'm gonna let Zeke and then A Boogie go. I'm gonna come back to that because I got something for that. But what you got, A Zeke?
18: All right. So the point on Wimby, where you were like asking, I think for Wimby, I think one, he needs a go-to move. I had mentioned it last show, but I think he needs something that he can go to that comes easy. I feel like he's working way too hard to score. Whether it's cat guarding him, he's dribbling, or you know, he's getting on the post. I feel like he doesn't have a move to where like we're like, okay, Wimby has this move that just can't be guarded. I think he has to get in the lab and just find one thing that's easy. I feel like he's expending a lot of energy in these playoffs. He's playing 40 minutes a game. He needs something that can come to him a little bit easier. And to kind of go on the odds, I mean, I do like the Spurs being at number one. I do think that with them being a year older, I think that's going to help. But I do think Mitch Johnson's going to have to make a huge decision. And the offense, the team cannot run through Fox anymore. This fourth quarters between games one through five, he shot a combined 9 for 31. Terrible. He was a no-show. And when Fox and when Harper got into the game, I feel like the offense was completely different. Now, B, I do like you know, Wimby, Castle, Harper, untouchable. But I mean, I do like Vassell being the spot up shooter, Champagne being those spot up shooters. I do think the team needs those two guys so everyone else can get downhill. But I think Fox does have to go. And then another point as well, I do think Luke Kornet, he's out of there. They need an athletic big to pair with Wimby. I don't think that when Kornet gets minutes, I think the other teams can go small ball. And they're able to get their bigs off the court, and then they're fresh when Wimby gets back in the game. They need a big that can put pressure to where teams can't go small ball and rest the two, three bigs at one time when Wimby's off the floor.
0: What you got, A Boogie?
1: For the odds, I don't like us being at number four. I think any team, like B said, any team that has just is fresh over championship should be favored for the odds. But yeah, I like everything else, so I'll put the Knicks at +250, and then I'll probably keep everything the same after that. In terms of Wemby, I definitely agree with the one move, his go-to shot or his signature move, something that'll be something that he'll probably work on this offseason, because like you said, he's Cat and Mitchell Robinson switching off on him. He seemed very predictable, and it was very hard for him to get. To go off and get his shots off. And if teams see that and they start following the blueprint, then it's going to be really hard for Wimby these up-and-coming years, especially since he's young and this is his time to develop. For the Spurs offseason, I do think it's time for them to get rid of De'Aaron Fox. For him to be their kind of veteran in a sense, even though he's fairly young, but for him to be the veteran and for a rookie, Dalen Harper, to come out and outshow you, That's something to be talked about in the front office next year. If I'm Wemby, I'm definitely saying something about that to Mitch Johnson or the GM or whoever. So Dalen Harper, he played really good in this series. As a Knicks fan, I wanted to hate him, but you can't hate when somebody's getting good quality buckets. So Dalen Harper is definitely untouchable. Wemby untouchable. Castle untouchable. If Castle can get more consistent, he'll be good. I like Carter Bryant, like B said, and I think everybody after that is really tradable. Get him while their market is somewhat high, maybe except for De'Aaron Fox. Maybe you trade him for a big, but yeah, he's definitely on the chopping block.
0: So let's recap real quick. Stop me at any point, interject if y'all got something to say. Me and Brian were talking about Wimby. Wimby 7'5". If Wimby created the move like Kareem Abdul-Jabbar to Sky Hook, he would be unstoppable. Nobody's jumping at 7'5 to touch that. Nobody's blocking that shot. Am I right? Are we right? Am I wrong?
18: Right.
0: If he even made that his go-to. Another thing me and Brian talked about off air. Why does KD knock down that consistent elbow jump shot? Because he practices that. And he jumps so high on that jump shot. Nobody's blocking you at 7'5", Wimby. The elbow jump shot all day. He has to create a go-to move because that's something he does not have. He doesn't have a go-to move, and he has to get more physical. Second thing, I don't like the odds for the Spurs. Let me tell you why. The Spurs had a good run this year as a young team. But to give them that odds again to get back to the finals, remember, OKC did the same thing for years with the same team. Look how many years it took them to get to the finals. Right? They had to keep gnawing and gnawing and gnawing and gnawing to get to that point. Brian, I agree with you to one extent on the people that should be traded. You said untouchable. I think there are three for sure: Wemby, Castle, and Harper. The fourth is Vassell for me. He shoots the three at a high rate. And he defends at a high rate. Right now, if I had to get off of Carter Bryant, I'm getting off of Carter Bryant because I don't know what he's going to be. And Carter Bryant does not do what Vassell does. Those four for me would be untouchable. Everybody else right now would be expendable. The other reason why I cannot put the Spurs back in the chip next year. Because until I see changes, this team won't go back to the finals the way it's built right now. They won't. Because the thing of it is, teams know. Every year it's a blueprint. We know, okay, next year now, remember, people didn't game plan for Harper. Now we game plan for Harper now. Mm-hmm. Right? We game plan. We know if you get Cassell, and I loved Castle because he went to UConn. I love him. But the latter, I think like from game 3 to 5, you started seeing the attitude getting his head, right? Oh, you know what Wimby's gonna be. But that team needs a rehaul. And we keep bringing up the name De'Aaron Fox. But we got to think about this, fellas. De'Aaron Fox has only been out of the first round only one time in his playoff career. Only been in the playoffs. And y'all said this. Y'all fought me for doing this. We expect more from De'Aaron. But De'Aaron Fox has never – he's a good player. But when has he been that player? Understand what I'm saying when I say that. Fox was good in Sacramento. Sacramento, go be the man. Did we expect more from Fox? Why? Because he was a veteran? Yeah, you can say that. But when people say, yo, Fox had a terrible series. But it's like, to me, I never looked at Fox like, yo, I need a point guard. I'm going to get De'Aaron Fox. I never said that. Yes, I think he can ball. But I wasn't like, everybody was riding De'Aaron Fox. Like, get him out of, yeah, he had a horrible, yeah, he's probably has to go. I agree with y'all. He got to go. Why? Because the money. The crazy thing is he ain't going. Why? Because they just traded him there. The real problem with the Spurs is next year is this. You have too many people that do the same thing at the guard position. When they drafted Harper, I said I didn't like it, but I liked it. Him and Castle play the same position. They do the same thing. Castle and Harper are only effective if they have the ball in their hands. Let me tell you why. Castle doesn't have a three-point shot. Castle has to have the ball in his hand so he can make other people better. Harper, he has to get downhill. He has to get downhill with the ball. Then you bring in Fox. You got three players playing the same position. They're going to have to move on from somebody. Yes, it should be Fox, but they just traded for Fox. Who's taking Fox?
18: And I think his contract's through 28.
0: Who's taking Fox's contract? So what, you know what I'm saying? So I get what y'all saying. But at this point, the Spurs going into the next season looking like with the same team. And Keldon Johnson got 6 minutes of the year. He's horrible. He's trash, bro. I don't even know how he got 6 minutes of the year. He's trash, yo. He's really bad, yo. He's horrible. They didn't play Harrison Barnes. Harrison Barnes is an NBA champion. Why couldn't he get 10 to 15 minutes a game? He could have did something, but hey.
18: Especially when you're up 15, 20 points every game, there's no way you can't find minutes for Harrison Barnes.
0: I'm going to tell you what we got to get ready to get up out of here. I'm going to tell you what you got to go get. You got to go get you a center where Wemby can play the four. You need an active and you need a mobile center, yo. So
17: we were talking today. You tell me what y'all think about this. What do you think about Bam Adebayo?
0: Save that for the next show, man. We got to get up out of here. We'll talk about that. I like that. We could talk about it, but there's some key things that have to happen. Fellas, any last words before we get out of here?
18: Hey, orange and blue skies, man. Yeah, I know we will hear this all summer.
17: Got all summer long, man. All summer long, man. Captain Clutch, Jalen Brunson. And the big bodega, we out.
1: Yes, sir, man. Orange and blue skies all summer. We're going to be hearing this for the rest of the year, man. Orange and blue skies. We'll catch y'all next week, man.
0: Yo, listen, man. I gotta do my Frank Sinatra song, and then we can go. Start spreading the news. I'm leaving today. I want to be a part of it. New York, New York. Listen, man, it's your street, the Brooklyn boy, right here on the Orange and Blue Skies. And matter of fact, we are gonna change the name for the rest of the. Maybe the rest of 2026 to the Empire Sports Orange and Blue Sky Show. That's the new name. I'm feeling that all day long. We gotta go, man. Check y'all out next week. Same time, same place. Knicks, 2026 champions. We out.

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2: With your BGC Sports Network brief, I'm John James. Dallas Cowboys wide receiver George Pickens has officially reported to the team's facility for his off-season physical and is slated to participate in the three-day mandatory minicamp. This appearance puts to rest weeks of speculation after Pickens skipped all of the team's voluntary OTAs. Pickens is playing on a fully guaranteed $27.3 million franchise tag that he signed in late March. By showing up, he avoids daily penalties that would have totaled over $107,000 for missing the three-day camp. The Cowboys front office has made it clear they will not negotiate a long-term extension during the 2026 season. It is expected that Pickens will stick primarily to individual drills rather than jumping into full 11-on-11 team sessions as he ramps up his activity and protects himself from injury without long-term financial security. With your BGC Sports Network brief, I'm John James.
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0: New York, and this first segment, we're gonna let Greg just have the red carpet. We're gonna roll it out and talk about it. Greg Hyman's on board, Santoria Black. Hey, fellas, how you doing?
1: What's good?
2: How's everybody doing out there? I'm doing just peachy.
0: I know you are. But I'm gonna tell you this, man. You do know that that song was written by Quincy Jones. You do know that, don't you?
2: I don't know that, but I do know that you and Santorio owe me an apology.
0: We don't owe you nothing. We just gonna let you talk, man. We don't owe you nothing. We're not gonna give you nothing. We're gonna let you just talk.
2: You guys picked the Spurs. You went against my team. You picked the Spurs in the finals.
0: And we weren't the only ones that did that.
2: Yeah, but oh no, everybody on my show picked the Knicks.
0: Yeah, but on this show, it's not your show. This is us. We're going to call it like we see it. That's just the way it is.
2: We are not going to give you anything.
0: We're not going to give you nothing. You got to earn it.
2: Call it like you see it. This is Santorio. This is why there is distinction in his house. Because he goes against his wife. His wife is a Knicks fan.
0: That's after the Thunder lost.
2: And his wife is a Knicks fan. His wife is a Kansas City fan. You know, I don't know when he's going to jump on board and start picking winners. But he just hasn't picked winners.
0: Can I tell you something? You haven't picked anybody yet, and this is your first time. You sat there last year with your face down on the ground because the Yankees got blew out by the Dodgers. Santoria, am I telling the truth?
2: But I'm going with my team. Was I supposed to go with the Dodgers?
0: No, you weren't supposed to go with them, but your team just didn't. They didn't help you out.
2: Okay, but here's the thing.
0: Your Giants didn't help you out.
2: Okay,
0: I'm going to say this. I'm happy that New York won, and I'm going to tell the truth. San Antonio, they were good. They had their best series against Oklahoma City Thunder. But if you look at it, really, they kind of achieved a little bit. And when they went up against the Thunder, they played their best. It just so happened that New York, everything fell right for them. They almost blew it, but they didn't. You know why? Because they had a coach, they had a team, and they had the whole right organization. They had a president, they had an owner that believed in everything. It almost didn't happen because they played against Atlanta. Even you said yourself that you was disappointed in those guys. Even you yourself said you didn't want Jalen Brunson to be the deal because he was a ball hog and shooting too much. But I want to say this because that's his game. The way he plays was outstanding. And that's just the way they feed off. If you notice in the first game, he got hurt. And what did he do? He said, I'm not going to the locker room. I'm going to play this game. Santori, did you see that? Or Greg? I mean, you know, just tell me. You got guys that wanted to play, and they got the job done. And that's what it's going to take for you to win.
2: He did go to the locker room.
0: He came right out.
2: So I got to correct you on the Jalen Brunson. When I look at a basketball player and I look at a point guard, I understand that. And even in that game five, there were times in that game that I was frustrated with Jalen. Why? Because when you're a player that – and this is where, you know, the Luka – in order for Luka to ever win the championship, Luka's going to have to take – he's going to have to let his team get involved. When the Knicks were rolling in that offense, when there were games when Mikal Bridges didn't score or Cat wasn't involved, that's because Jalen Brunson wasn't passing the ball or giving them the ball. When the offense is running through Cat, like we've seen in the 12-game winning streak, when Cat doesn't get in foul trouble and Cat is running the offense, everybody's touching the ball. When Jalen Brunson stands out at the three-point line or at half court and starts the offense, and then he starts to dribble with 4 seconds left on the clock, you can't get nothing but a bad shot out of that sequence. And in the fourth quarter of the last game, even in the crunch time, he did that. And I got frustrated. I'm like, Jalen, if you go early in the shot clock, you can make other things happen. But don't wait 20 seconds left in the shot clock, 4 seconds left in the shot clock, now you want to go to the hole. That's what I was saying about Jalen Brunson. Do I think Jalen Brunson is a can the boy ball? Yes, he can outstand. But he has to learn, and he did during his playoffs. He grew up. Why? Because his father got in his grill. Pass the ball. And he listens to his father. They have a great relationship.
0: I agree with you 100% on that. Santori, anything you want to comment on that? Because we got a lot to talk about with this New York Knickerbocker team. I mean, anyway, Santori, go ahead, because we got plenty of time to talk.
1: There's two things. The first thing is that you saw the resilience of the Knicks. I was impressed that this team was down 16, I think like 16 in game five, 29, and they came back. They never had to quit. You also saw, and I want to watch my words, you also saw very suspect coaching from the Spurs, because there is no way that you lose a 30-point lead and lose a game and then turn around and lose a 16-point lead. I think that there's a lot of decisions that were made on the coaching side where they misused Wemby. I think Wemby got in his own head. I think that there were some times that you had some really tentative basketball, shooting way too many threes, and you're up. You're the ones that's supposed to use the shot clock, dribble drive penetration, and draw fouls. So as good as the Knicks were, as resilient as they were in coming back and just no quitting their game, I think San Antonio, although they are young, and I'll give them some credit for that, that was horrible basketball, allowing those kinds of leads to slip away. And you can't do that and be a champion. Now, that being said, they're young. They're not going to be able to keep everybody on this team if they're going to go to the next level. They're going to have to, I think you're going to be able to keep the majority of folks, Castle, you keep Wemby, you're going to keep Fox probably, but there's going to be a couple of changes that they're going to have to make to go to that next level. I just don't think you can keep the exact same team and do what you did this year.
0: Yeah, you're right on that. Greg, you want to comment on that?
2: I agree with Santorio. I also will say this, Santorio. That team didn't have a veteran leader. And the veteran leader that they did have is Harrison Barnes. But Harrison Barnes is not a vocal person. Harrison Barnes has been a quiet person his whole career. He's won a championship with the Golden State Warriors. When you look at what being up 29, then coming back after halftime, taking eight straight threes, Mitch Johnson did take a timeout. But here's another thing. There was no true leadership on that court. The oldest person on the court was 25 years old. And I think that was Champagne, if I'm not mistaken.
0: De'Aaron Fox is the oldest one. He just 29.
2: But De'Aaron Fox, and people keep saying De'Aaron Fox, he had a bad series. But also, De'Aaron Fox has played in one playoff series in his life that even mattered. So when people say, that De'Aaron Fox, oh, man, he did. No, he had a bad series. It happens. People have bad series. I look at this San Antonio team, and just like Santorio said, after this season, here's the thing. You have three guards that do the same thing. Three guards that play the same position. You already had gripes with Dylan Harper being upset that he wasn't getting played.
0: You're right about that. I would just get ready to say, because it came out, he was, he played in the first part against Oklahoma City, right? And then because Fox wasn't able to play. But then Fox got his spot back. And then Dylan was like the sixth man who came off. And you know what? He was hitting the shots. He was automatic. He was good. Right, Greg?
2: I would tell you this. Dylan Harper gave the Knicks fits. Here's another thing to Santorio's point. This team, next year, they have them already picked as the title favorites. And I'm saying to myself, how? They don't have a bench. You have a team that is very young. You have three people that play the same position. And Harper's going to want playing time. Fox you can't sit Fox because the money he's making. I don't know if y'all saw Fox's contract.
0: He makes more than anybody. He had the highest one.
2: Fox is making bank, not to mention Wemby. This is Wemby's fourth year. Wemby's due for a contract. So is Wemby not going to ask for $400 million? If Jaylen Brown and Jason Tatum got in the 300s? How can San Antonio keep this up when you don't have you're a small market team and people got to be paid?
0: Yep, that's right. Hey, you know what'll happen? Somebody like the Lakers will try to make that offer to go get him. Don't think they won't do it. You know what I mean?
2: Listen, Harper, Castle, Vassell, or Champagne, are going to be offered contracts in free agency. I will tell you that. They will be offered contracts because they're young.
0: All right. Well, let's go ahead and talk about the silent assassin. The letters are O, G, Ananobi. Santoria, do you know this guy's story? Because I told Greg about it this morning. Did you hear his story?
3: Whose story was that again?
0: OG Ananobi.
3: No, I don't know his whole story.
0: Well, he was born. He's of Nigerian descent, which I could look at him and tell. But at the age of one, his mother passes away. And his father is a professor. And so they lived in the United Kingdom in London, and they located to the state of Missouri. They moved to Jefferson City. So he goes to high school there and becomes one of the top players in the state of Missouri. He gets picked up by the Indiana Hoosiers. He plays there 2 years. He's drafted to go play with the Toronto Raptors. He's a part of that team. You know, they played against with Kawhi Leonard and everything, but he had a torn ACL. But the deal was his father, they had like seven girls and he was the only boy, told him, as growing up, he says, you don't say nothing unless whatever you have to say is important. In other words, he wanted to make sure that he didn't act like the Americans, you know, be cocky and all that stuff. But guess what? His father passes away when OG was 21 years old, you know. And if you notice, he was on TV this morning on Good Morning America, and Michael Strahan had to get to talk to him to get his attention. And Michael said, man, what was you thinking when you threw that ball in and you ran toward the goal, the rim? He says, I was going to slam that bad boy if I could have timed it right. But instead, he did the next best thing. And that was tipping in. That was the play that sealed it right there for the New York Knicks, because he could hit that three-point shot. Not only could he hit the three-point shot, but his defense was spectacular. First of all, Greg, what do you have to say about OG Ananobi?
2: I told people, OG was the unsung hero in this playoffs, in this series, matter of fact. Those games where Jalen Brunson, you know, didn't get going into the fourth quarter, or Jalen Brunson just wasn't having the game that we thought he would have. Remember, OG had 28 in one game. I think he had 20-something in another game. OG, and you got to think about it. OG played defense on Wemby as well, on Fox. Whoever he was playing the best offensive player at that time. So the Knicks have a team with a bunch of blue-collar workers. If somebody would have told you before the season started, or not even before the season started, three kids coming out of Villanova all end up on the same team in college, in the NBA, that they will win the championship. Because when we look at the big three of any big three team, right, you got superstars. I mean, you had the LeBron, Wade, and Bosh, right? You know, you got to get the big three. You don't look at Mikal Bridges, Josh Hart, and Jalen Brunson as a big three. But guess what? You got three guys that went to college together, brotherhood, played together, know each other well. You add OG. You add Cat, who's hungry. And the Knicks go on a historical playoff run like no other. And do what they've done. And it's to watch what has happened, to watch this whole playoffs and going from, you know, as a fan, you're emotional when you're a New York fan. When we was down 2-1, and I'm like, the Knicks is in trouble. I'm done with the Knicks. And to see just Saturday, the joy I had. I mean, just to be a New Yorker, and this happened in my lifetime. I've got to see the Yankees win. I've got to see the Giants win. I've got to see the Rangers win. The only thing I was waiting on was the Knicks. And it seemed like it was never going to happen. Those dark years when Jeremy Lin was playing a point guard, Carmelo Anthony. I mean, we had some. I'm talking about Gerald Wilkins back in the day. We had some bad teams, man. We had some bad teams. But this feels good, man. This feels good.
0: Well, everybody was there. Stephon Marbury, I think they was watching in Korea. We got my homeboy from Oklahoma that was on that team for the Knicks. I'm talking about John Starks. He's from right here down the road from me, who played for the team. You had Patrick Ewing. He was there. Walt Frazier. Carmelo Anthony. I mean, there have been a lot of key players that come through there with the Knicks. And you're nothing but happiness that you can see there. I will share this with you, and I'm not, Greg, please. I'm going to have to do this on the break because we already didn't talk so much. We ain't even talked about Mike Brown. We got to talk about his career. So I tell you what we're going to do. We're going to take a break. We'll come back. Sports of the Mix segment 2 is on the way. You're listening to the BGC Sports Network, where somehow it's still orange and blue skies. I got to go. We'll be right back.
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5: For me, right now, my Mount Rushmore of New York Knicks of all time. Wart Clive Frazier helped to lead the Knicks to 2 championships. Patrick Ewing to me. Then on my Mount Rushmore, I've got John Starks on my Mount Rushmore. Willis Reed, he came in, limped in, hit the first 2 baskets of the game. The Knicks went on to win that 1973 championship, and that was the last championship that the Knicks won. So you want me to put Brunson, even with the championship, over Willis Reed? I can't do it.
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2: 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And we lose a game because of free throws. And we go to practice, and next time we're in practice, you know, I make them run. Right? Not run because they miss free throws. But we do certain drills, and every drill is a running drill with the fastball. And then we go to the free throw line. I want you to shoot them free throws when you tie. So now when we get in the game, we good. 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
0: And welcome back, segment 2. We are on the air, and we're talking here on the BGC Sports Network. We're celebrating with Greg Hyman. He's got a championship with the New York Knicks. And, you know, I was just sitting there, and there was nothing I could say. I just sit there and watch the game. And I did say a prayer, and Greg, when you get back home, I mean, if you get a chance, I need you to tell those people that they need to chip in some money. And when they need to chip in the money, this is what they need to do. I'm going to let you see my screen, and I'm going to show you this and what they got to do. When you look up and you see something like this going on, you got to be saying to yourself, what is wrong with the people of New York City? Why would you take a school bus and set it on fire?
2: And I'm going to be honest with you. The people that are being destructive are just destructive people. Those ain't those ain't true fans. Those are people that just want to be destructive. You got true fans. True fans are out there having a good time. And of course, the news is going to put the bad parts and the rowdy parts. But there's a lot of true fans in New York City. Yep. There's a lot of heartfelt fans in New York City. There's a lot of people that love that city. But you also have, and I'm going to just call it, you got the hooligans out there. The ones that just want to fight and want to be, they went out there with a purpose. They went into the city with a purpose. They didn't go, it just gave them a reason to do what they needed to do, right? We won the championship. These people do this. These people that was doing this are people that do this on the regular. We just gave them a reason that, so now they can't get in trouble for it.
0: Yeah.
2: You know what I'm saying?
0: But they're
2: destructive people regardless.
0: Now, please, folks, please, y'all listening, I'm not trying to say anything negative about New York Knicks fans. I'm just saying why people do stuff. Now, the other story I was told is that somebody...
2: But those ain't fans, said.
0: I know. Well, New York, the people ain't got nothing to do. Somebody burnt up the doggone cab, and guess what? Jalen Brunson says, I'm going to buy you a brand new cab. You know how important a cab is in New York City, is it, Greg? That's their livelihood.
2: A cab is everything. A cab, a bus, and a train is everything in New York City. And and one of the things I heard some of the players saying, because people was talking about, I heard an interview, and a lot of the players were saying, telling New York people, calm down. Like, please, we don't have to do this. And like you said, these are the people that don't have anything to do. They're not true fans. They just wanted to be in the midst of it. And you see what the nature of it. But there are, you saw the fans that's at the watch parties, the ones that was in Williamsburg and Central Park and those places, right? They were all calm. There was one in Willoughby, Brooklyn, all calm. And this is what I'm saying. Somebody let the gates open for the hooligans. They didn't leave them locked up.
0: Yeah.
2: They were supposed to stay locked up. They let them out.
0: Yeah. Well, and here's another thing that's about to happen. And I know, Greg, knowing you already, you done ordered your shirt. But
2: this was the most paraphernalia bought by any NBA team winning the championship. The Knicks set a record. My wife bought me a shirt last week, and then Saturday something comes in the mail as the Eastern Conference champion shirt.
0: Want to put that on.
2: No. I'm still with Eastern Conference champs. But here's another thing. I'm going to order the NBA.
0: You better order it and make sure you get it from the right place. Because let me tell you something. The black market is gone crazy. Is that right? Where the black market at up there, Greg? They play it. We got Kumo D, How You Like Me Now shirts or what? I don't know.
2: I'm ordering straight from the NBA website.
3: Yep.
0: Santori, anything you want to say on that, bro?
3: Look, I think that when you win it, 53 years is a long time without winning the championship. I remember when Milwaukee won it. We're the smallest market team in the NBA. And when you can win a game like that, win a series like that, the emotion was incredible. And, think about this, too. You got a lot of those guys. They're not from New York or whatever the case is, but you feel that spirit. There's a sense of – that's why I said, to me, the Knicks had more pressure on them than the Spurs did just because of where they are, the number one market in the country. Mm-hmm. And mm-hmm. expectation that fans have. Sometimes it's not about where your seat is. It's about the expectation. And this team had gone on a historic run. In all those games in a row, I think they only lost two games to Atlanta. Everybody else, they either swept or only won one.
0: They won 15 out of 16, man.
3: I mean, that's unheard of. And so, to me, I think that the Knicks got a huge monkey off their back. And Thursday's parade, I think, is going to be unlike any other parade that we have seen in the recent NBA history. I mean, in Chicago's parade was incredible when Michael Jordan won that first three-peat. They were incredible. But this New York parade, the amount of pride and the amount of happiness amongst New Yorkers. I mean, you had people that were saying drinks on the house because they won it. We're paying for everybody's meal in here tonight because they won it. You have folks that were just hugging just because. And it was incredible, man. I mean, it's just, you saw people who were sports journalists that were breaking down in tears because they had never seen it in their lifetime.
0: Well, I'm happy for them. Go ahead.
2: I'll say this. If you remember last year when OKC got their rings and how nice OKC rings were, imagine what the Knicks rings are going to look like.
3: Oh, my God.
2: 53 years? They might put the whole... They probably going to try to put the New York City background. I mean, their rings are going to be phenomenal.
3: It's going to be incredible. It's going to be incredible.
0: All right, well, let's go ahead and talk about what the coach has done. You know, because... And first of all, Greg, where do you think Tom Thibodeau is at? Where is he at? Nobody even said his name.
2: Tom Thibodeau's name was brought up a couple of times.
0: What did they say about him?
2: This is what they tried to say. You know, people said, well, Tom Thibodeau built that team and he got the...
0: No, they didn't.
2: Yeah, they
0: Are
2: said...
0: Are you serious?
2: Yeah, they said Tom Thibodeau got this team to where they was at, X, Y, and Z, you know, whatever the case may be. What I will say is this. I keep telling people, in today's playoffs, in today's game, in order to win a championship, you have to be able to go 9-10 deep in your bench. Tom Thibodeau wanted to go 5 deep. If you was on the starters, that's all you playing. And at the end of the day, I go back to when he was coaching Chicago, and you got Derrick Rose in the game, and they up by 20-something points in the fourth. Why is he in the game? Why is he in? But this is Tom Thibodeau. Tom Thibodeau is an older coach who doesn't like change. He doesn't want to change with the times. Do I think Tom Thibodeau can coach? Yes. But in order to coach at the age that he's at, he has to change with the times. And Mike Brown used all 10 people, 11 people sometimes this year. He played sometimes when we used big leads, everybody, the starters get out the game, everybody go play. Mike Brown brought something to this team that the Knicks didn't have. People, you know, I was from doing the season, I got calls from Knicks fans. Oh, Mike Brown is too soft. He's soft. I mean, I think Mike Brown is doing a good job. I think the Knicks New York fans are just so hard on people. So hard. Yes, I understand we want to win. Like, Yankee fans right now. Yankee fans are, and I get it. It's been since 2009. Like, I get it. But New York fans are very hard. They're very passionate fans. And one of the things is that they wanted Mike Brown to come in here. And he won a championship in his first year. But during the season, you know, there were times when the Knicks looked bad during the season. Look bad.
0: But Greg, you know, in that game 4, when y'all were down by 29 points at halftime, all the cameras kept doing, they showed Spike Lee's face. They showed everybody's face. I was like, but the people didn't leave. And all of a sudden, you took that lead and got down to 15 points in the fourth period. And I said, oh, my God, they finna come back and win this game. And that's where you saw Jalen Brunson. I mean, he just took it in hold. And when I kept thinking, I said, man, this dude came in with the Mavericks. Rick Carlisle took him, and then Jason Kidd took him, and then found out it was Mark Cuban was the one who did not sign the deal to prevent him from free agency. Because you know why? Because they was worried about Luka Doncic. Luka's the man.
2: I think you got to be honest. We got to be real, right? As a GM, at that point in Jalen Brunson's career and Luka's career, you If you had to make a decision, you're probably getting rid of 9 times out of 10, you get JB's going to go. At that point in their careers, Jalen Brunson was definitely going to be the odd man out. And people probably sitting back there now, Dallas fans, oh, we should have kept Jalen Brunson. But you couldn't keep Jalen Brunson. Jalen Brunson and Luka cannot play on the same court together because they do the same thing. They need the ball to be effective. So Dallas fans, when they say, man, we gave up the... But you did not know Jalen Brunson was going to turn out to be this player.
0: That's because you had to give him the keys and let him handle it. That's what New York did.
2: I understand that. But he couldn't do that in Dallas, is what we're me and Santorio saying.
0: Because everybody wanted Luka. And they got him.
2: Okay, so think about this. If you're the GM who had a hard time at that point, he didn't want to get rid of Jalen, but he knew he could not keep Jalen. At that time in their career, Luka was the prize.
3: Yep.
2: He was the prize. And you can't be mad at the GM at that time for keeping Luka. You can't.
0: And then go ahead, Sam. Go ahead.
3: So look, and I get that. If the GM at that time would not have kept Luka and kept Jalen Brunson, he would have been massacred.
2: Yes. Because,
3: and let's be honest about this too. Mike Brown said something that this is how you know you got a coach that gets it. He said, during the course of the year, I had to adjust. There were certain things that worked. There were certain things that didn't work. Some adjustments I had to make for one player, as long as it didn't affect the entire team, I had to make that adjustment for one player. Sometimes I had to make an adjustment for two players. That's the sign that a coach recognizes that he's got

0: Jacksonville. Cat comes in. OG signs in free agency. Mikal Bridges on a trade. Josh Hart out of free agency, which this is his sixth different team. You get Jalen Brunson out of free agency. You got Landry Shamet on a who's at the beginning of the season was on a two-way deal, a two-way contract. McBride. You have Mitchell Robinson. You have Clarkson, who's 34 years old, who's played for Utah Jazz, who's played in the playoffs before. This team was a bunch of blue-collar workers, and Mike Brown had to make it fit. Just like Centurio said, he had to make it fit and work for people to make it all come together. If Jalen Brunson stays in Dallas, he still doesn't make Dallas a contender.
1: Yep. That's true. So you're right. It worked out the best way. And for New York, with Rick Brunson, the dad, being the coach, because he wasn't going to be a part of the coach staff with Dallas, they weren't going to have it. New York was a perfect place. And by the way, are they
0: from... But he was already there. He was already there.
1: In New York.
0: Yeah, he was there with Thibodeau.
1: And by the way, are they from Philly? Is that where they're from?
0: Yes. I think they're from Pennsylvania. Yeah, Philly.
1: Okay, I got you. And by the way, their coach was in the house too, right? From Villanova?
2: Jay Wright. Yeah, Jay Wright. He was there.
1: Did you see how he hugged Jay Wright?
2: Absolutely.
1: That guy was like a father to him.
0: But let's think about this too, though. Think about those three guys with Jay Wright in college. And let's be real. Santorio, you know, we all, and Cedric Bailey. When Villanova won those championships, they wasn't supposed to win championships when they was winning those championships with the team as they had.
2: Right.
0: And they won. Blue-collar workers. You can't tell me that Jalen Brunson, Mikal Bridges, and Josh Hart was going to win two championships in college. You couldn't tell me that. And they did. Jay Wright is a heck of a coach that will go down as one of the best coaches of all time.
1: Yep, definitely on that. And, you know, and he retired after that. And so it was a lot of respect. As a matter of fact, man, New York had so many slaves. Even Calipari was out there, wasn't he? And that was Carl Anthony. Did he coach Carl Anthony Towns in Kentucky?
2: I think he did.
0: Yeah. And he coached De'Aaron Fox. He told, because after De'Aaron Fox had that bad game, he went and told De'Aaron Fox, now go win three.
1: Yeah. Well, I can just say.
0: I think he was talking about next year, though. Not this year.
1: All right. Okay, Greg, we're going to take you at your word on that one. Oh, by the way, before we hit this break, Santori, because we're going to go into the next round, and we got to talk about the upcoming NBA draft that's going to be coming up real soon. Because this is coming up next week, by the way. So. As we wrap up the Knicks championship, the parade is coming up on Thursday. Where is it going to be at, Greg?
0: I saw it. I don't have it in front of me right now.
1: I saw it a while ago. Let me see if I can pull it up, yeah. Man. So, you know.
0: I will say this, man. You New York City.
2: Oh, man.
0: I will say this. If you have a corporate office in New York, right? You got a job. You got people. You might as well give people the day off. Ain't nobody coming to work. If you have a job in New York City, corporate, especially in Manhattan, ain't nobody coming to work because, first of all, the people that have to come to work do not want to have to deal with all the people that's going to be up there. That's for one.
1: The mayor of Mandami, boy, he says the New Yorkers have cheered for the team. They got places, the Bronx, to watch parties, everything, bars, everything. They're going to have the City Hall and the municipal buildings across City Hall. They will be with orange and blue lights. They're going to do that on Thursday, you know.
0: Yeah, so, listen, if you could just probably feel the electricity that's going to be in the air in New York City on Thursday. And here's the thing, not taking nothing away from any other team that wins the championship. If you win a championship, like to win in New York is just special. Like Santorio said, it is one of the, it is probably the biggest market in sports. And when you can, and when you look at a long time coming since 73.
2: Willis Reed.
0: Willis Reed.
1: Grambling State.
0: You've been to a championship with

0: with in 94 and 99, but you lost. And then you had the dark years. And this team is stuck, people have stuck by the Knicks. To have a championship in New York City right now, man, let me, they might literally go get red carpet for real and put it down all Fifth Ave, all the, they're laying it out for these guys.
1: Yeah, they are. Oh, man. Hey, Greg, we're going to have to hit this final break. We got to close it out and then we'll come back. And folks, if y'all want to hear the real deal, you got to check out the Empire Sports Show with Greg and the fellas. That comes on before our show. You got to check it out. We're going to take this break, come back with our closing comments. More to come here on the BGC Sports Network.
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8: 9-game winning streak against teams. They beat 3 teams that this time were in the top 25. They destroyed our...
0: But you gotta play... We can go, okay, so your argument, though, saying this is... I mean, you're playing what's in your conference.
8: That's right. I'm not mad at that. But now, are we saying that depending on who they get. Now, this also depends on PowerPoints because everybody's saying, okay, they're number 5. They're going to get a number 2 seed. No, that is not how that's going to work. They may get a 3 or 8, or they get a 3 seed.
0: No, Sam. No, Sam. They don't drop that far. No, Sam. No.
9: Hold up.
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0: Yeah, yo. 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
15: Okay, now playing BGC Sports Network 2.
1: And we're back. All right, anyway, well, first of all, we got to talk about the red and white, the Hurricanes, Santoya. Man, I watched that game on Sunday night between the Hurricanes out of Raleigh and... Of course, I feel sorry for them. They're not going to get nowhere near the coverage like the Knicks did when it comes to championships because, I mean, they were supposed to win that. Las Vegas, the Golden Knights, to make it to the Stanley Cup Finals was pretty awesome, right, Sam?
8: Oh, yeah. Vegas was good, but they had injuries. Mm-hmm. And those injuries proved to be, it proved to be too much, especially defensively. Carolina, even though they had to fight back in a couple of these games, especially that game that they lost was at 5-4, and they, basically scored 4 goals in 38 seconds or 3 goals in 38 seconds. I think what really put things over the top for Carolina was the fact that they put so much pressure on Vegas, especially games 5 and 6. They held Vegas just to 2 goals in those 2 games. And, once you can start doing that, and, Greg, you just said it, the goalie for Carolina played a magnificent series, even though he gave up some goals and all that kind of stuff in the early part of the series, those last couple of games, you only give up 2 goals to a Vegas team that can score. That says something about the future of this team as well. And, you know, look, Brendan Moore is no stranger to winning a Stanley Cup. He was a great player in his own right. Mark Messier talked about that. So did P.K. Subban. And, you know, this was a great, great win for Carolina, because how many national – how many big-time championships has Carolina won? I can tell you, none. So this is their – isn't this their first in the Big Four? Because I don't think they, the Panthers
0: are – No, this is their second one for Carolina.
8: Second one for Carolina, yeah. But as far as just the – as far as the – you know, between them and the Panthers, Carolina's pretty much
0: dominant. Yeah, because they don't have – they don't have a baseball team. They have a AAA team. So they got football, hockey, and basketball. Basketball went to the playoffs this year. So, yeah, it's been, man, wow. I think Carolina hockey will be the only thing that's ever going to keep Carolina. And here's the crazy thing about it. It's not even in Charlotte. It's in Raleigh, which is smaller.
8: Yeah.
1: Well, they just announced that the parade will be on Saturday, June the 20th at 11 o'clock in downtown Raleigh. And they're going to have it. And they said, I think, yeah, you're right. They won it back in 2006.
0: 2006.
1: Yeah.
0: Yeah. So. I mean, I can see that Raleigh's, you know, Raleigh's a nice area, though. Raleigh, North Carolina is nice. It's just not big. It's not Charlotte. At the end of the day, they do get a lot of support down there in Raleigh for Carolina. But
8: Raleigh, Durham, yeah.
1: Hey, but I'm going to say this. Check this out. Tampa Bay's Lightning's won a championship, right? And so has Las Vegas. Don't you think that Edmonton and the New York Rangers and the Canadian teams, Ottawa and Montreal, they got to be sick? No, you think they do, Santori and Greg? You know.
0: Well, the Rangers got to be got one in 94.
8: Yeah. Mm-hmm. Rangers, that was Mark Messier, right?
0: Mark Messier, yeah.
1: But I'm just talking about these warm weather cities in the South winning the championships.
8: Not just that, but Canada not winning one. Just like 92, 93.
0: Yeah,
8: that's what's really – it's tougher on them because, you know, Canada by nature is a hockey
0: country, yeah.
8: And for them not to win a Stanley Cup in, gosh, over 30 years, that's tough. And, you know –
0: I will say, this year they could have had – I mean, they did have a Montreal team that was pretty good this year.
8: Montreal was good. Ottawa was good this year. You know, I think Toronto, they made the playoffs. But, you know, that's, you know, and Toronto's one of the Blue Buzzers, one of the original six, if I'm not mistaken. So when you start talking about Canadian teams that are not even getting into the Stanley Cup, that's what's really tough. Everybody thought that this could have been Montreal's year to get in and possibly win one for Canada, and you see how that turned out.
1: Man, let me tell you, I remember as a kid growing up in the 70s, seeing the Canadians won. They have won 24 Stanley Cups. Toronto, 13. Detroit Red Wings, 11. Boston Bruins, 6. Chicago Blackhawks, 6. Edmonton Oilers, 5. Pittsburgh Penguins. They've won 5 Stanley Cups. You know, so it's just, you know, it's been a while to see this happen like this, man. So I understand how they feel, but congratulations to the Carolina Hurricanes. They know how to get the job done, and they've done that. And poor Colorado Avalanche, they were the big head, the cocky and everything, and they didn't make it happen.
8: And please don't talk about the Chicago Blackhawks.
1: I'm not going to say anything about them. I'm talking about the Colorado Avalanche. That's what I'm talking about.
8: You know what? As a hockey fan, when you love Detroit, you hate Chicago. That was the rival when they were in. You know, when things were normal in hockey before they decided to ship them off to the East like stupid people. I'll never understand that. But that Detroit Chicago series is serious.
1: Yeah,
8: and I love that series. There's a natural hate there. It's kind of like the Detroit Pistons and the Celtics back in the 80s and the 90s. That's the kind of hate that you got.
1: Yeah, you're right about that. All right, well, we talked about everything else, so now we got to get ready for the draft. Now, what is going on with this top pick? The kid's name, AJ, is that his name, Greg?
0: Mm-hmm.
1: And he's projected to go where? To Washington?
0: Well, him and Darren Peterson. So Darren Peterson comes out today and says he's only visiting the Wizards. And I think that was to throw people off and to come back at AJ, because AJ came out and said he felt like if you pass up on me, you're making a big mistake. So both of them are violating volleying for the number one spot. I will say this, if I'm the Wizards, I think your best bet is to take AJ. I think AJ DiBiase brings so much more to your team than a Darren Peterson. He's 6'7", 6'8", 6'9", can defend. He can put the ball on the floor. And nothing against Darren Peterson. But I think what you with the Wizards, what you're doing right now, you have AD there. If he stays healthy, you have Trae Young. You bringing an AJ DiBiase to help that team, I think, man, that's better than bringing a Peterson. I'm just being honest.
1: Did you tell Brian that? He didn't want to hear that, did he?
0: No, we talked. Brian, I think Brian likes Peterson. I just think AJ's going to be a better pro than Peterson. And that's just my opinion. I just think that he has a better – and not when you're 6'8", 6'9", and can do what he can do in the NBA, your career – like, you're already NBA built. Like, his body is NBA built. And at 6'8", 6'9", and can play three or four positions, I think you're better off in the NBA right now than a Darren Peterson.
1: All right. What do you think, Sam?
8: I'm taking AJ all day. Mm-hmm. It's just – you know, and look, you never know – about a player until they actually step on the court and you start seeing production. But just based on what you've seen so far, you know, I think Greg had it right. He's, you know, when you 6'8", you can defend and you can put the ball on the floor, man. I mean, that is huge for the Wizards. And to go along with a Trae Young, that could be dangerous.
0: And think about this too, Santorio. He played for a BYU team that everybody, when they played against BYU, knew that all we got to do is stop AJ, and he still performed. Still took that team to the tournament. Yes. And why would I want to pick a Darren Peterson who showed me who he was in college? Load management. I mean, he got his coach in trouble. Coach was at the press conference like, they told me he was okay. I got word that he was ready to go.
8: Yeah.
0: He hits a three-pointer. The next thing you know, he's limping down the court. But he had no signs of injury before that three-pointer. And he kept sitting games. No, I'm good. Give me AJ. You can take your Darren Peterson.
1: So here's how it's going to be. The Wizards at the first pick. The Jazz will get the second one. So that means, are they going to get the Boozer kid or the other kid from Kansas?
0: I don't think the Jazz need. They have Boozer. They have too many people at Boozer's position already in Utah. So I don't think they need Boozer. I think they.
1: So he going to go to Memphis or is he going to go with the Bulls?
0: I mean, that would listen. The Bulls got Tiago Splitter.
1: And why didn't Portland keep him?
0: I don't know. I don't know what was behind that. I don't know why they did not keep him.
8: Still a head scratcher.
0: Got that right.
1: Well, we'll definitely see about that. You got the Clippers, the Nets, the Kings, the Hawks, the Mavericks, and the Bucks. Any word on Giannis yet still?
8: We're in prayer right now. We don't want to the coach. Everybody. I think that the inevitable is going to come, unfortunately. If Giannis is going to win a championship, he's not going to be able to stay in Milwaukee. That's just the ugly truth of it. And I'm a huge Bucks fan. But you also have to think about he's still got a couple of good runs in him for a champion. And I just don't see management putting a team around him that could win a championship coming up. I just don't see it. You know, how many more years will you have to wait before you put a good team up, you know, put a championship caliber team together?
1: Mm-hmm.
8: That's what's really tough right now is that, you know, no matter how much you stall in this process, unless you can see something major happening in free agency and moving money around and all that, I just don't see it.
0: I gotta agree.
1: By the way, we haven't heard anything else on Giannis. I think maybe Miami or Boston might try to go get him. What do you think? Have y'all heard that?
0: I heard Miami. I heard he wants to, now he's leaning towards going towards Miami. But here's my thing with going to Miami. Because Milwaukee's not going to make it easy, why go to Miami when they're going to have to give up the kitchen sink just to get you? They don't really have a lot of assets to give up to keep you there to win the championship.
8: The only assets that they have is their future, and that's draft picks.
0: Yeah.
8: You'd almost have to do like a three-team deal.
0: Yeah.
8: In order for this to even make close to being sense.
0: And I can see why he probably wants to go to Miami. Great organization, Pat Riley. But at the end of the day, why Miami?
8: I mean, the weather's good, taxes, I get all that. But still,
0: right. How
8: much you really have to get? I mean, just look at the type of player that Giannis is. He's a generational type of player.
0: Mm-hmm.
8: And he's healthy. He instantaneously makes your team a contender.
1: By the way, yes. What round is the Knicks? Are they in for the draft? What are they looking at?
0: I think we got a late. We got first round, and then we get a second round. We got a late first round, I think.
1: If you had to pick anybody, who would you get? Are you going to bring, Mitchell Robinson back? As a matter of fact, I got to say something about him. When that game was on the line in game five, did you see him up under the goal, the battle to get that ball? What makes this guy so special?
0: Mitchell Robinson is a hard worker. Mitchell Robinson knows his role. And not too many people are going to out-hustle Mitchell Robinson on the boards. And this is why, I'm going to tell you right now, he's one of the reasons why the Knicks won. He's a role player off the bench who play their role. But to answer your question, these are the decisions now as an organization. You have Shamet. They said two players that they want to bring back is Shamet and Mitchell Robinson. I also heard that the Knicks are looking at the kid Okafor from St. John's. I love that kid. Mm-hmm. If he falls in the draft, they would love to bring him in. So it's one of these things where as an organization, after you win a championship, because here's the thing. After the parade on Thursday, the Knicks are already back to work.
1: Yeah, they are. Yeah, you're right. Well, it's about that time to wrap it up. And as we're wrapping up, I'm watching College World Series baseball from Omaha. And I want to salute the University of Georgia for having African-American players playing in this game. And then, you got about three or four guys out there and to be pitching. Santora, you know, because you've done how many games in the last month?
8: I did 14 in a week.
1: Yes. And to see African-American kids playing this game, I hope that it will give other kids a chance to say, I can play this game. And I might have been good enough to play football, but I'm going to go for baseball. We saw with Kyler Murray, he was a good baseball player, too. He played for Texas A&M. He's also a great football player, too, as well. But I like to see more of our kids go ahead and play America's game, which is baseball. And by the way, Greg, congratulations. Your Yankees, if the playoffs were to go on right now, they're in first place against Tampa. And believe it or not, the Rangers, I don't know how they did it. They beat Boston, and they're in the wild card for right now. It's still a long way to go, okay?
0: Can I say something like what you're just talking about?
1: Yeah.
0: Like blacks and baseball. One of the reasons why I say that a lot of our black kids are not in baseball no more because it's not a sexy sport to them.
8: That's it.
0: Football and basketball is the sexy sport to our kids, where they don't understand that baseball, it's a guaranteed money. You know, you got AAA, single A, double A, and then you got the pros. But if you're good, the money is going to be there. But it's not glorified. Baseball is not glorified to these kids like football and basketball. It's not the sexy sport. And this is why.
8: Here's the other thing. It's not physically as demanding, right, but technically way more demanding. Because if you think about it, the focus that you have to have to put a round ball on a round bat,
0: mm-hmm,
8: where 35% of the time is good in baseball, but it's still failing.
1: Yeah, you're right. Yeah.
8: And then the other thing, too, is that you got to be able to know how to think. It's situational baseball.
1: Yeah.
8: And we talked about this during the SWAC tournament. We said Omar Ball is situational. That's one of the core pillars that we talked about. And when you have situational baseball, you have to know how to think on the fly. And, you know, being able to think, being able to be, you know, have certain disciplines like bunting and the unselfish behavior that you have to have in order to, to sacrifice to get in runs. How do you set up the line? You know, making sure you're making good throws. And there's just so many things that are technically baseball. And, you know, look, like Greg said, it's not sexy. You only get up three, four times a game and maybe play in the field.
1: Well, we know that Jackie Robinson, who played for the Brooklyn Dodgers at Ebbets Field there in New York, what he did, and he was a great football player and could play some basketball. Yeah. Is that right? He went to UCLA. Is that right, Santori? Yeah, but he persevered through it, mastered the game, and made it happen. So if he could do it, I know that they can do it. But listen, we're out of time. Congratulations to the New York Knicks. And Greg, enjoy it while you can. Okay, that's all I can say. Do not buy your stuff offline. Get it through professionally. Do not get the black market. Okay?
0: You ain't got to worry about me and this paraphernalia getting the black market. I'm going to make sure I got the real deal. This is because, listen, don't know when this is going to happen again. So I'm going to cherish this moment.
1: Once in a lifetime. We are out. Thank

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2: With your BGC Sports Network Brief, I'm Pepper Mills. Major League Baseball released its first Phase 1 voting update for the 2026 All-Star Game on Monday, giving fans a glimpse at who is on track to start the Midsummer Classic in Philadelphia on July 14th. Two designated hitters are currently dominating the polls. Shohei Ohtani of the Los Angeles Dodgers leads all players across the majors with 1,165,133 votes. On the American League side, Houston Astros slugger Yordan Alvarez is pacing the field with 1,015,768 votes. The Dodgers have players positioned to advance to Phase 2 at nearly every spot, including Freddie Freeman, Max Muncy, Mookie Betts, and Andy Pages. 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

0: boys and girls, gather round once again. Class is in session. This is the Dave Michaels Sports Show, and you did find us. We're on the Big Game Christian Sports Network, as well as the North Texas Sports Network, and we are so glad you're a part of it. And we are here to inform you that, Memorial Day weekend, it has come, it has gone, and it was such full of surprises and kind of spectaculars, all in the same breath. I mean, if you're the tradition of Memorial Day weekend, it always seems to be the running of the Indianapolis 500, the greatest spectacle of sports. And we'll talk more about that in a little bit, but what we're going to start off talking about is the spectacle that was at Globe Life Field. Was it a spectacle or a debacle? Depends on which part of the crowd you're in. Because we were there on Memorial Day night with the first of a three-game set with the Houston Astros. But it was really... It was a kid out of Japan named Ima, who was kind of the star of the show. Kind of reminded me of a young man also out of Japan that the Texas Rangers used to have named Yu Darvish, who took the Astros into almost a perfect game and almost pulled off the unexpected. But what actually happened was the fact that the Astros got to him late and broke up that no-no. But not the case at Globe Life Field. Nope. It seems that the Rangers found themselves a little behind. No, a lot behind. This kid, Ima, he gets in the first inning. He gives up not one, not two, but three walks. Four for the total of the night. And bases at one point almost became loaded, or they did become loaded, actually. And he throws a ground ball and gets out with a double play and then a fly ball to end the inning. And the Rangers were down early in the game, 1-0. Then they went down 3-0. And then they went down 7-0. And then they went down 9-0. All the while, however, the Astros are throwing BBs. And this Ima kid goes six solid innings, throws 97 pitches, no runs, no hits, had no errors, gave up some walks, had a strikeout, gives away to the bullpen. Oakter comes in, and then this kid, this rookie, making his major league debut at Globe Life Field, and in doing so, he takes care of business. You're making your major league debut. You got zeros on the board that your team's throwing against the other team. And your manager says, come on in, son. We're going to put you to the test. Now, I've heard of baptismal by fire. Seriously. This was unbelievable. And the kid pulled it through. He came through in the clutch. One little, what I thought was a dink that was going to fall between the infield and the shallow outfield, his second baseman goes in and snares it to save that. Kind of reminded me of the perfecto that Kenny Rogers threw in 94, where Rusty Greer runs out in center field into right center field, lays out and snares one to save the no-hitter there. That's what kind of this reminded me of. And then the final out, he throws a low strike. Umpire rings him up, third strike looking, rings him up, tap of the helmet from the Rangers saying, no, we want that reviewed. We think that was a ball. Now, he painted the corner with a paintbrush. He got him. That ended the game, and then the celebration took place. But, before all of that, after all of that, there was a discussion after the game, the post game, the little pressers that we do, and this is in the hallway of the visiting clubhouse. So Joe Espada, who's the manager of the Astros, he comes out and he has his little tidbit that he needs to talk to the media about, And he goes into his little thing, and they ask him, or, you know, we all ask him a bunch of questions, but it's the way he starts things off. And you'll hear this at the very beginning of his, well, something's not right here. Hang on a second. I keep hearing other voices, and we're not supposed to be hearing other voices. There we go. I think we have it right now. I could be wrong. We'll see. It happens sometimes, not all the time. But anyway, this is Joe Espada after the game, post-game, and he says, you know, let's just get right into it, gentlemen and ladies that are standing around.
1: All right, now.
2: So much to talk about. I started to know it.
1: Well, you know.
2: Yeah. Out of, you know, our pitch, we've been grinding, man, you know, and our guys went out there and competed. The first inning, you never thought that I was going to be the outcome of the game, but I tip my hat to Imai. He pitched. He continued to compete. He got two big double plays, a ground ball, outs. He continued to pound the zone. He fought through it. Strong six innings, and then the rest is history. Part of Santa, Major League debut, finished a no-hitter, history. You know, I haven't talked to him, but I think he, you know, it's a big night for him and his family. So proud of him. He's seen this kid for years, and just to have this moment, it's huge for the organization and for him.
3: For a night for him to go back out, what's all
2: man? You know, once we opened the game up, you know, he's never gone three innings, so I'm like, you know what, Oka was up. Let's get him to the lefties, and let's just give Santa the end of the game, right? The rest of the game is the last two innings. And, yeah, you, in the back of your mind, he's the no-hitter, but you try to win a game. Right? You're trying to preserve some of your assets for tomorrow and for the rest of the week. And but the kid came in, and that sweeper was sweeping. That fastball was sinking, and he looked like he's pitching the big league before. That was, you know, you're talking about first impression. That was incredible first impression.
4: How did Imai get a turnaround when some other starts he's had? He kind of let that spiral and get away from him.
2: You know what? His sinker, his fastball was really good. A ground ball, outs, two big double plays, one in that first inning, Nemo, and then Pena turned another big one. So he just continued to throw the ball in the zone. It wasn't pretty, but it was effective, right? And he would have a really good defense. Christian Vasquez again. He continues to put the, you know, press the right buttons and continue to lead our staff.
5: Mm-hmm. I know at the time you're probably not thinking those, but as you look back at those plays, how crucial was it?
2: Yeah, and you know, even you know, those ground balls like to Shumay down the line, you know, bats are flying, broken bats, anything can happen, right? Even that ball there, and I think it was the eighth that Bryce Matthews went back. You hold your breath, right? All in there. But, you know, it's good, you know, that we had a night like this and our guys continue to compete and continue to give ourselves a chance to win games.
0: Did you check Santa's pulse when you came home at the end of the game?
2: No, you know what? He seemed to be fine with the spot he was in. He came in and first pitch that he threw in Major League was a strike. And I'm like, here we go. And I did not know that there was that much sweep on his sweeper. He made, you know, his first out. Against what? He was an MVP in a National League, a really good hitter. So there's a lot of great things that happened tonight for our club.
6: For your office, just to break out again.
0: Yeah, the offense did break out for the Astros. And again, it was a 9-0 game. Combined no-hitter, the first no-hitter thrown in 2026 for Major League Baseball, and it was the first, I want to say the first no-hitter since September of 2025, Cubs and Pirates, I believe someone threw at me, that was like in September of 2025. So, you know, there's all of that, and like we said before, you know, anything, you can pretty much anything can happen in a Major League Baseball game. This is just another no-hitter that I witnessed. I was talking to some friends of mine, one of which you've heard me talk about him in the past. He's been on our air before, Bob Stevens, with Capital Audio and Capital Production now, formerly of AP. But we talked a little bit about, I've called a no-hitter. It was in the collegiate league, but I did call a no-hitter. And, you know, and I've witnessed no-hitters, but this combined no-hitter, and you don't really like to see one thrown against your team, you know, the team that you cover, the team that you follow, the team that you write about or talk about or, you know, have interviews with the ballplayers or whatever. You don't like to see that happen, but when it does happen, it's always a gem, and it's always something very, very special. And for those that were there at the ball yard, and there were 36,000 were in the house. You got to see something real special. It was just that type of atmosphere. It was very, very unique, very special. The rest of the series, interestingly enough, the rest of the series for the Astros and the Rangers, two out of the next three games, the Astros didn't list as of the end of the Monday night game, the Memorial night game, who they were going to put on the mound. Because it was, you know, like on Tuesday night, it was going to be Jack Leiter for the Rangers and TBD for the Astros. And I guess TBD is really good because, you know, he's going to pitch back-to-back games. You know, TBD is that good, man. He's going back-to-back. He's got a rubber he's got a rubber arm. Really? Seriously? So anyway, I joke about, listen, when I was going back to the Texas Collegiate League, there was a guy that was doing play-by-play. I'm not going to name the team because I think he still lives in the area, and I'm not going to call him out like that. But there was a team in the Texas Collegiate League that had their own broadcast crew. We kind of blazed the path for others to follow as far as the internet broadcasting of games were concerned. We started it with the Highland Park Blue Sox in 2004. And by the time our last year came around in 2015, but prior to that, there was a guy that was doing play-by-play, but he really wasn't that, what's the word I'm looking for here? He didn't really delve into the opposing team and what they offered as far as, you know, players are concerned, their names, where they were from, things like that. He really, you know, whereas we always looked at his roster, the opposing team, we kind of learned who was on the team and what school they were out of. So every time that they would come up to bat or be in the field, you know, it was so-and-so from, you know, Texas A&M University, or so-and-so plays at the University of Florida, or things like that. And we know their name, we know where they went to school, we knew what position they played and, you know, what they were working on for the most part in the summer league. But this guy, and I joked about it because the way he made the call, you know, I figured the greatest player of all time played in the Texas Collegiate League and he played for the opposing team because his name was Ann He. Seriously, because Ann He hit the ball and he drove out to right field and he picks up the ball and he's going to throw it back into second base and Ann He misses the ball. He goes to third. Now, I know you have absolutely no idea what I just said. And for the most part, neither did anybody else, but Ann He was a great ball player. I'm just saying. Anyway, TBD, you know, one of the greatest pitchers of all time because he's back-to-back pitching. In any case, the Rangers and the Astros continue the Silver Boot Series. They'll be playing Tuesday, Wednesday, and Thursday at the Ball Yard, and then a weekend set with the Kansas City Royals to end the month of May, and then we'll pick up June, and then headaches begin because of not just the Rangers in a schedule, but because you have 2026 FIFA World Cup, and that side of Arlington is going to be one big mess. We will discuss more of that as it gets closer to World Cup, which I believe begins on the 11th of June. In the meanwhile, stick around. We're going to talk about the greatest spectacle of sport. No, it's not FIFA. No. It's something else. It's called the Indianapolis 500, and I want to talk about that and a lot more, not just what went on inside the race, but things that went kind of on the outside looking in. We'll tell you more about it right after this. This is the Dave Michael Sports Show right here on the North Texas Sports Network, as well as our friends at the Big Game Christian Sports Network.
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0: back here on the Dave Michael Sports Show. Glad you found it wherever it is, be it on the Big Game Christian Sports Network or right here on the North Texas Sports Network. Either or. Either way, we're so glad you found us. And speaking of some changes that'll be making, and we'll get more into this as it gets a little bit closer, but be on the lookout for some changes with the North Texas Sports Network. Lady A has been busy, and I do mean busy, creating some new imagery as well as trying to spruce up the website and putting together possibly a new host for us as far as where you can find all of our broadcasts and what have you. That's coming up as well. So again, some changes and surprises coming up for the North Texas Sports Network, and for those of you that are fans of ours, and we do appreciate that as always. We're working diligently to maybe find ourselves back in the stadiums and working high school football and some high school basketball come winter, along with not just that, but getting more involved once again with, you know, not just the Cotton Bowl and the countdown to Cotton, but the Armed Forces Bowl once again, and Byron Nelson. And we're trying diligently to try to get back in touch with that. In fact, I heard from my friend Art Strickland, who asked, you know, where are you, Dave? And I had to inform him what's been going on behind the scenes. And he understands. And hopefully next year we get a little bit more, we get a little closer to it. Okay, that being said, the greatest spectacle of sport, you know, the most incredible 2 minutes of sport is the Kentucky Derby. But the greatest spectacle of sport has been and always will be the 500 miles at Indianapolis. The Indy 500, where if you are a race fan, a gearhead, this is Mecca. You know, Daytona 500, you know, is sort of the Super Bowl for NASCAR, and it's the first race of their season in February. Here we are in spring and May and in the IndyCar racing, and even though there was a race in Arlington back in March that traveled through the streets of Arlington by the entertainment area. We're talking specifically Choctaw Stadium, Globe Life Field, Cowboys Stadium, and Texas Live in that entire area around there. 2 miles of racing and road racing at that. I got a chance to see it on television. I did not become a part of that. I have done Grand Prix in the past, mainly in July, mainly at Fair Park in 1984. It was, you know, just a horrendous race, and nobody was happy about it, including the drivers, the spectators, and what have you. So seeing the road race in Arlington in March, you know, the weather was cooler, the weather was perfect, and everybody seemed to have had a great time. And it is being brought back. I'm told the contract has been extended, so you'll see it again next spring in Arlington. But that being said, now move up north, Indianapolis, the 500. The winner of the race, Felix Rosenquist, won it by the slimmest of margins in the history of the 500-mile race in Indianapolis. Was the 110th year that they ran this thing? 0.023 seconds. That's .0. That's a tenth of a second. Then you're in the 100th of a second. And then the 1,000th of a second. So 23 one-hundredths of a second was the margin of victory. It's less than a nose, man. And he beat David Malukas, who came in second. Just a fantastic race. There were some incidences. One of the racers that was actually going to try to accomplish the 1,100 miles, which is 500 in Indianapolis, 600 in Charlotte for the NASCAR. If I'm not mistaken, one person's done that. Yeah, Tony Stewart. Right. Tony Stewart was the only man to have accomplished the 500 at Indianapolis and the 600 in Charlotte. And that's a long day, man. That's 1,100 miles sitting behind a wheel and going around real quick and turning left a lot. That's a lot of left turns. I'm just saying, man. I'm just saying. In any case, there was some interesting controversy at Indianapolis. Alex Palou, or Palou, depending on how you pronounce his name, former champion of Indianapolis, was, I'm not going to say he wasn't disqualified. They did remove some points from him in the IndyCar Racing League. He was docked points after it was discovered that an assembly on his vehicle was an error, and his car, as well as his team, were fined. I mean, the points is one thing, but man, when you get hit in the pocketbook, that's something else. $10,000. $10,000 they got popped for that error on his car. Now, I don't know about you, but that says a lot. And Indianapolis and IndyCar and the people who run it and are part of it, I take it very seriously and very, very, you can't get away with it. You just can't. So that's it. Did you also notice, if you watched the race, the memorial for Kyle Busch, who had passed away earlier in the week? Lap 18, the crowd went almost deafening silent. They put up on the grid board the number 18, his name, his birth date, his death date, and it was incredible of the memorial that they did for Kyle Busch. The pomp and the circumstances that surrounds Indianapolis, not just during the week, but on race day, it was skittish for a bit there because they weren't certain if the thunderstorms that were in the area were going to hit the track. They got lucky. Didn't happen. I've watched an Indianapolis race. They do the pace lap, and the next thing you know, they're pulled off into the pit area, and they can sit there for hours until that rain goes away and they can drive the track off. Seen that happen. Not this go-around. Not this time. This time, they lucked out. They didn't get the storms. Great weather. Cool weather, which makes for a very comfortable race. But the pomp and the circumstances, you had Caitlin Clark as the Grand Marshal. You had Gronkowski, Grand Marshal. You had the music. You had the scene. Everything was just... It is and has been just a great party. 300,000+ of your closest, dearest friends that you don't even know who they are there. Then you have the pre-race, the pre-game. And for the second year in a row, and I'm not certain what's going on with this young lady, Danica Patrick, who we all know was a great driver, NASCAR, Indy, whatever. You know, you can say what you want. But someone needs to have I'm not against what she wore. I'm just not a big fan of what she wore. How's that for an answer? An off-the-shoulder dress that looked more like you were going out to a formal than you were to a racetrack. I mean, I know, I get it. The guys wear the suits, but they're not wearing tuxedos. They're not formal. They're wearing what I would call business attire. Here's Danica wearing an off-the-shoulder. She did it a year ago with the black and white. This year it was all red. And, you know, I would think that a very classy, classic-looking business suit for a woman such as Danica would be more to the liking of race fans. Like I said, I don't have anything against what she wore, because I don't. Just that I would think that something a little more practical would be apropos. Just saying. Other than that, you know, she gave good analysts about the race, and she was she knows the course, she knows the track, she knows the drivers, and that's the insight that people are looking for when they listen to Danica Patrick. Just saying. It's one of those things. The race itself, as I said, the greatest spectacle of a sport. It's an incredible time. And over the years, I mean, I remember watching the race when I was younger and how the track looked then comparatively speaking, how the track looks now, the upgrades, the differences they do with the grandstands, down pit, gasoline alley and pit row and things such as that. Those have gone through evolution and change. The one constant, the one non-change of that track, aside from the layout, is the 1 yard of brick. That's that start-finish line, that 1 yard of brick. It's still the tradition of what the racetrack is all about. And I was telling Lady A, because she didn't know this, but I was telling Lady A that the racetrack itself is unique. Not just because of the 2.5 miles and the four turns and things such as that. There's a golf course in the infield that goes on the outside on the back stretch of the racetrack. Yes, you can play golf, part of the 18 holes, part of it's on the interior of the infield of Indianapolis Motor Speedway. Yes, it's unique. It truly is. Now, when I was traveling through my time in the Midwest, I was living in Michigan. I carried four states in my sales territory. Indiana was one. I went to Circle City, went to the Speedway. The golf course wasn't there. It has been added since I've left, and that was back in the early 80s. So very fun, very unique, and it's a lot of fun for people to go to and be a part of. When we come back on the other side of this, it is getting that time. You think March Madness for the NCAA is bad? Now we're getting to some serious business, because what is happening right now called the NBA? Oh, yeah, they're still at it. Talk more about that on the other side of this. This is the Dave Michael Sports Show on the Big Game Christian Sports Network and the North Texas Sports Network.
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13: Here on the Dave Michaels Sports Show. Glad you found it wherever it is. We have fun. We hope you have fun too, but we have fun. And the fun and games seems to be carrying on, especially if you're an NBA fan. How's that happening, you say, Dave? How's that happening? Well, it's simple because, see, the Oklahoma City Thunder and the San Antonio Spurs are still playing basketball. But Cleveland's not. No. Cleveland's been packed. They've been packed, sacked, and racked, and they're going back home. They're done. They're toast. They're history. Because I can't believe I'm saying these words. The New York Knicks, yes, also known as the Knickerbockers, because that was their original name. If you don't know that, then here's your education. Yes, they were called the New York Knickerbockers. They have, they sent them home. And New Yorkers are partying like it's 1999. I got news for you. They're partying more like it's 1969. Willis Reed, Dave DeBuscher, Earl Pearl Monroe, all those guys. Oh, yeah, I'm throwing some names out there, people. I can see Daryl Day just pumping his fist going, yes, yes, he remembers. Yes, of course. That was a wild, listen. I'm going to say something, and y'all are going to think I'm nuts. But 1969 was the craziest of years in New York. The Jets win the Super Bowl over the Baltimore Colts. The Mets beat the Baltimore Orioles in the World Series. The Knicks win the NBA World Championship. No, they didn't beat Baltimore. I forgot who they beat. I want to say the Lakers, but I could be wrong. But anyway, the Knicks win. Willis Reed, who's injured, has a bad knee. He comes off and nobody thinks that he's going to play, that he's, you know, for the most part, done, toast, out of here. Wills, and pardon the expression, but he wills his team to win the world championship. I think the only team in New York that didn't win were either the Rangers or that's the New York Rangers, by the way, hockey, or the New York Islanders. But three out of the four, yeah, you betcha. You know, no, the Yankees didn't win. No, the Rangers or the Islanders didn't win. But the Jets, Mets, Knicks. That was a magic year in 1969 for the state of New York, the city of New York. So here we go now. The Knicks are back in the finals. First time in many, many, many years. And do they have an opportunity to win? Yes. They swept. You heard me right. They swept the Cavaliers. The Cleveland Cavs, man. The Cavaliers. And now they're waiting. The Knicks are waiting. Is this good or bad? I've never quite put my thumb on it. Is it good or bad that a team sits and rests while they wait to see who they're going to be playing against? I mean, they'll work out and everything, but they don't know who to prepare for until it happens. And so the Thunder and the Spurs are still at it. They're locked two games apiece, last time I checked. So that'll be interesting to see who prevails and takes on the Knicks. There are a lot of people.

0: people saying, well, it's going to be Oklahoma City, but I don't know. San Antonio is showing what they're made of, and they're just not going to lay down and die. They're making a game out of this, and they've played four games. They're tied at two apiece, so now, for the most part, it's a three-game set, best of three. So who wins it, takes it home, that'll be the end of that. The NBA draft coming up in June, right now, as it sits, the Dallas Mavericks are scheduled to pick number 9 overall in the first round. Remember, a year ago, they won the lottery and they got Cooper Flagg. And that's after Luka Doncic got traded to the Lakers. Some people said, well, the lottery at that point became rigged. And how you say, because the Mavericks needed some sort of compensation for giving up Luka Doncic. Okay, Cooper Flagg wins the Rookie of the Year in the NBA. But that being said, and I know you've heard the story, and I know you saw the headlines, and I know you've talked about it in your office or in your little, you know, watering hole or wherever you hang out with other friends. Jason Kidd's no longer the head coach of the Dallas Mavericks. He was released, let go, fired. See ya. Wouldn't want to be ya. And now they're talking about, I can't think of Dawn's last name. I went blank. Watch her play. She's been in the WNBA. No, I take that back. She's been South Carolina State for the last couple of years. South Carolina, coaching women's basketball. And there's discussions that they might bring her to be the head coach of the Dallas Mavericks. There's some other names that have been kicked around, mainly from assistant coaching staffs and things such as that. But you don't have a head coach yet. And this is coming up on the end of May. You got a draft coming up in about 2 to 3 weeks. And that being said, who are you going to, I mean, seriously, who would you want to be on the bench as your head coach and putting together a brand, for all intent and purposes, a brand new team starting from scratch? You're going to have to build around Cooper Flagg. And there lays the major question, because whom are you going to get to surround him with, and how many players is it going to take, and how many different types of players is it going to take to build this team back to where it once was? There's a lot to be said about what the Dallas Mavericks did in the early 2010s. I mean, we all remember they went to the finals twice, winning it once. The Miami Heat, we all know the story. The big German, Dirk Nowitzki, and heck, even Jason Kidd was on that team, and JJ Barrera, along with Harding and Jet Terry. All these guys were there. They were all part and parcel of this thing. So the question now becomes, can you find the magic once again and having it with Cooper Flagg being your centerpiece? Because this team, for a while there, thought that it was going to be Luka Doncic being the centerpiece. And then all of a sudden, Nico Harrison says, nope, see, we're no longer going to need your services, so we're going to trade you to L.A. And we all know how that's turned out. And who all said what to who, to when, to why, to how. You know, and I'm sorry, where are the Lakers in the playoffs? Oh, that's right. Like the Mavericks, they're sitting at home. Oh, I know. They made it at least to the postseason. Yeah. How long that lasts? Mavericks were out of it mathematically by sometime in February or March. Maybe even sooner than that. But the long and short of this is that the Mavericks in general, and the other thing that's being thrown up in the Mavericks' face right now is the fact that there are discussions where there are, I don't know how much of this is, I've read about it, and reading about it doesn't always mean that there, I mean, there's like more to the story than just what you're seeing. But what I'm seeing right now is that the Mavericks and the Stars, who have a lease agreement with the AAC, the American Airlines Center in downtown Dallas, and they're both wanting to depart by 2030. Now, that's only, what, 4 years from now. The Stars are looking in Plano at the old Willow Bend shopping mall area, which is near the tollway and Parker. For those of you not familiar with the Dallas-Fort Worth area, or where I'm talking about in a suburb of another county, Collin County, it's near, I think it's Parker and, is it Parker? Yeah, I think it's Parker and, no, it's Park, I'm sorry, Park and the Dallas North Tollway. Park and the Dallas North Tollway. So if you look it up in Google Map or whatever, you'll see what I'm talking about. They're looking at that area to build an arena. So they're going to level that area, build an arena. You've already got an infrastructure streetwise to get you in and out. But this, the fact is, that's where the Dallas Stars want to go. The Mavericks have been looking at downtown. They're looking at the old City Hall footprint to put a new arena there. Or, here's the or, and again, if you want to look it up in Google Maps, for those of you that don't live in the Dallas-Fort Worth area, they're talking about North Dallas off of the freeway of 635 designate, that's known as the Lyndon Baines Johnson Freeway, 635 near Preston Road. Now, that used to be a mall itself called Valley View Mall, and that's been torn down already. It's kind of just sitting there. Now, there were two descriptions of what was going to go there. One was a multifamily retail and living area. So you had like retail on the bottom floor and apartments and high-rise apartments on top of it, and a Central Park-esque type center. Now, that's what they talked about. That was the first thing they talked about. Now they're talking about building an arena with entertainment area surrounding it at that location. Yes, you got some sort of infrastructure already in, but just south of that, you have residential. That could be a problem for some. Not everybody. Not everybody's a big fan of that. Downtown, what used to be, or still is, Dallas City Hall, they're talking about maybe imploding that and building an arena there. There's a lot of people that don't want that to happen, just those of us who have been here all of our lives and we watched that City Hall be built. And it made it a very uniqueness and an icon of the area. And just to see that pushed off to the side because there's a sports team that wants to build an arena there, some of us aren't that crazy about it. Just saying. So, here are the things. Mavericks got a number 9 pick overall in the NBA draft. That'll be later in June. There could be a draft show with the Big Game Christian Sports Network. We're not sure yet. We haven't talked about it. We have not brought that up yet. But one never knows. So keep it tuned right here to the Big Game Christian Sports Network. You will learn more than the average bear. Stick around. We'll put a bow on this. We'll wrap it up. But we have things to talk about. And then we're going to go high school on you here. So we have a lot more to talk about on the Dave Michael Sports Show on the Big Game Christian Sports Network, as well as the North Texas Sports Network.
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7: 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I comb it out, you know what I'm saying? 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

0: right back here on the Dave Michaels Sports Show. Glad you found it. And like we promised, we're going to go shift gears a little bit. We're heading south, and we're heading to Austin, Texas. We're heading into the UIL Track and Field Championships for high school. And there was a young man out of C.E. King High School that's in the Houston area, on the east side of Houston, as a matter of fact, far east side. A young man by the name of Dylan Mitchell. If you've not heard this name, I don't know where you've been recently, but this is a young man that made headlines, not just local in Texas, but nationally. He made headlines. He ran the 100-meter dash. Now, for the longest time, and I'm not the brightest bulb in the package. I'm sorry. I'm just going to tell you that right off the bat. I am not the brightest bulb in the package. But 100 meters versus 100 yards, which is longer? Well, people tell me it's 100 meters that's longer than 100 yards. All right, I'm going to live with that. So what's more impressive? Usain Bolt, probably one of the greatest running athletes I've ever had the privilege of watching, ran 100 meters in 9.58 seconds. 9.5 seconds running 100 meters. The 100-yard dash that a guy named Bob Hayes ran in 1964 in Tokyo, he was known as the fastest man on Earth, ran it in 10 seconds flat. That was 100 yards. 100 meters, we're saying, is a lot further. Well, not a lot, but it's a further distance. There's a young man out of, as I said, C.E. King High School in Houston, Texas, on the 16th of May, shattered the record. He ran the 100-meter dash in a 9.92. Let me repeat that. 9.92 for a high schooler, and he ain't even a senior yet. He's still growing, and he was able to do that. And like I said before, I watched Bob Hayes in 64. They talked about him being the fastest human because he was able to run 100 yards in 10 seconds flat. Now, and then Bob Hayes, he was at, where was he? He was at Florida A&M, right? Then he goes and runs the Olympics in Tokyo in 64, the Summer Games. Then he goes and plays for the Dallas Cowboys. And here's where the story gets, kind of interesting. He's the first track star to not only win a gold medal, but also a Super Bowl. He is also the first athlete who had ran a 10-second 100-yard dash and changed the game of football. That's 1964, people. But he changed the game of football. This is the reason why it was such a crime. It took the NFL so long to get him inducted into the Pro Football Hall of Fame. It waited until after he passed away that he was finally inducted into the Hall of Fame. The Dallas Cowboys, prior to his death, were smart enough to put him in the Ring of Honor. But again, it took the NFL and the Pro Football Hall of Fame a lot longer to get him into the Pro Football. He changed the game of football. He is what makes defense do what they do today. 60 years ago, the NFL and defense, and you can think part of this to Tom Landry too, you never heard of a cover two. You never heard about, covering over the top. Because in those days, you ran with the receiver. You checked him at the line and you ran with him. Hayes was too quick. You needed help. So you put a guy that was over the top on the cover two to protect that deep threat and cut him off or tack, you might not be able to run with him, but you're not going to let him run by you as the second person in the secondary. And Hayes is the reason why that changed. You talk about the innovations of what the Dallas Cowboys are attributed to the NFL. You know, they talk about the flex defense, the 4-3. That's Tom Landry. You talk about the shotgun formation. Well, the shotgun had been around early in the NFL, in the early years, when the quarterback stepped back about 5 or 7 yards from the center and had the ball centered to him, that, you know, at a distance, instead of going what we call man under, where he stands, you know, directly behind the center, has the ball handed to him through the center's legs, and the play starts that way. Landry brought it back in the 70s with a guy named Roger Staubach. And the reason why it was so he gave his quarterback more time to look at the defense and to see where the rush was coming, where the blitzes were coming, where, you know, if they were able to pick him up. That's the reason why the Cowboys became such a successful team. Remember, this is a team that ran 20 years consecutive winning seasons. They went to 5 Super Bowls. They won 2 of them. And this is all in the Landry era. When Staubach retired in 79 and Danny White took it over, they were still winning games. They were still having a winning record. And then, after all of that was said and done, that's when the team declined. That's when Landry was not the same Landry as he was before. And that's when Jerry Jones stepped up, bought the team from Bum Bright, and became the owner of the Dallas Cowboys and brought Jimmy Johnson on board. And we know the rest of that history, because that's exactly what it is. They call that history. Be on the lookout for this young man, Dylan Mitchell, out of C.E. King. 9.92 in a 100-meter dash in high school. And by the way, this was not wind-aided, because that's the first question out of everybody's mouth. You know, how strong was the wind blowing? It had nothing to do with it, people. Trust me, it had nothing to do with it. He ran that all on his own. But keep an eye out for this kid. I want to see good things about him. All right. Yeah, we got to put this one in the history books. A lot of thanks to give out. We want to say thank you to the Big Game Christian Sports Network. As always, keep it tuned here. A lot more great programming following us. Want to thank our producer, Levy A, for keeping us online, on time and in line, something along those lines. And most importantly, we want to thank you for logging on and listening to us. Until the next time, class is dismissed. I'm Dave Michaels. And so long, everybody.
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3: With your BGC Sports Network brief, I'm Christian Spokes. Lionel Messi recorded his first ever World Cup hat trick to power defending champion Argentina to a 3-0 victory over Algeria. The performance brings his career World Cup goal tally to 16, officially tying Miroslav Klose for the most career goals in tournament history. He also became just the second player ever to score in 5 different World Cups. Also, France recovered from a sluggish first half to defeat Senegal 3-1. Kylian Mbappe scored twice, bringing his career World Cup goal count to 14, which moves him past Pelé on the all-time leaderboard. The performance also marked his 58th career international goal, setting a new French national team record. With your BGC Sports Network brief, I'm Christian Spokes.
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0: College World Series gets cranked up in Omaha. SEC doing pretty good and not so good. Also, we'll have more high school football schedules for you, and we'll talk to Clint Dozell, the head football coach at East Texas A&M. Hello, everyone, and welcome to the best sports show on the Internet here on the BGC Sports Network, brought to you by the Maids of North Fort Worth. 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So again, 817-841-1999. All right, let's head to Omaha, where Ole Miss took on North Carolina, and the Tar Heels get the win by the count of a 6-2. Tar Heels were down 1-0 at the end of the third inning as Ole Miss got a run. And then all of a sudden, Carolina's bats woke up. They tied the game in the sixth, got two in the seventh and three in the eighth. Ole Miss managed only one more run in the seventh inning. Ole Miss, two runs on eight hits and no errors. North Carolina, six runs on five hits and no errors. Tell you what, it was a heck of a pitching performance by Rabby for Ole Miss. He went 5 2/3 innings, two hits, one run, seven strikeouts. But then Calhoun came in, gave up two earned runs on two walks and a strikeout, and then Hooks gave up three hits, three earned runs, and that sealed the deal as Ole Miss loses to North Carolina. Pitching for North Carolina was DeCaro. He went 6 2/3, five hits, two earned runs, three walks, nine strikeouts. And then Glauber came in to finish the deal for the Tar Heels. Two innings, gave up three hits, no runs, no walks, and struck out two. So North Carolina goes to the winner's bracket, and Ole Miss goes to the loser's bracket. And in the second game, it was West Virginia, two first-timers against Troy, and West Virginia outdeals the Troy Trojans by the count of 7-5. West Virginia got on the board first at the end of the first inning, 1-0, led 3-1 at the end of two innings, but then Troy comes back and gets three runs to make it 4-3. West Virginia ties it in the third, takes the lead in the fourth. Troy gets one run in the seventh, and West Virginia gets two in the eighth to hold on and win. Seven runs, nine hits, no errors for West Virginia. Five runs, nine hits, and two errors for the Troy Trojans. And Troy pitching stub started out the game. Went 3 2/3, gave up five hits, five runs, four earned runs, two walks, four strikeouts. He gave up a home run. Then Crotchfield came in to finish the deal for Troy. 4 1/3 inning, gave up four hits, two runs, two earned runs, five strikeouts, though, and one walk. And so that's Troy. And then for West Virginia, Cole started the game for West Virginia. Went 2 1/3, gave up seven runs, seven hits, four runs, two strikeouts and no home runs. Then Korn came in, got the win for West Virginia. He went six innings, gave up two hits, one run, three walks and four strikeouts. He did give up a home run. And then McDougal came in for one batter and finished it. And so West Virginia moves on to the winner's bracket. So that is your first day. Let's go to day two, which was all SEC all the time. Oklahoma shuts out Alabama by the count of 9-0. Alabama only managed five hits. This game wasn't even close. OU started out the game leading 3-0 after three innings, added two more in the sixth, four more in the eighth to seal the deal. And Oklahoma, nine runs on 11 hits, no errors. Alabama, zero runs, five hits, and no errors. Pitching for Oklahoma was Rager. He went seven innings strong, gave up three hits, eight strikeouts. Then McCurris came in to get the save. Two runs or two innings, two hits, and two strikeouts, no runs for Alabama. Fay got the loss. He's now 11-5. He went six innings, gave up six hits, five runs, two walks, six strikeouts, and a home run. Crowther come in for Alabama, went 1 1/3, gave up three hits, four runs, one walk, and one strikeout. Then Steckmeister came in for two batters and gave up two hits. Then they pulled him, and then Mitchell finished the game for Alabama just with one batter, and he struck him out. So that is what happened. OU, hot team right now, 39-22, wins by the count of 9-0. And then Georgia took on Texas. This was over before it started. Texas looked horrible, three errors in the game, not very, very tense, very nervous. They didn't seem to know how to play baseball. Georgia got four runs in the first. Texas finally got on the board in the fifth to make it 4-1. Then Georgia added three runs in the seventh and held on to win 7-1. Seven runs on five hits and one error for Georgia. Only one run, four hits, and three errors for Texas. Very sloppy, sloppy play. Volantis started the game, went six innings, gave up four hits, seven runs, two earned runs, nine strikeouts, though, but he did give up a home run and a walk. Crossland came in for Texas, gave up one hit and had two strikeouts, and then Winter came in to finish the game for Texas. One walk, one strikeout, and no home runs. For Georgia, Velanco, what a game he had. Nine innings pitched, a complete game, four hits, one run, one walk, 15 strikeouts. Texas batters couldn't even figure out how to stop him. And so Georgia moves on to the next round. They are still in the winner's bracket. So here is the next round schedule. It is an elimination game. Troy will take on Ole Miss, and West Virginia will take on North Carolina. West Virginia, North Carolina, that's a winner's bracket game. Troy and Ole Miss is a loser's bracket game. The winner will go home. And then also in an elimination game, Alabama will take on Texas. In a winner's bracket game, Georgia will take on Oklahoma. So that is what's going on as far as the College World Series. But back to that Texas game, Texas couldn't hit. They couldn't. They were horrible. And tell you what, it was not pretty. If you were a Longhorn fan, I know a lot of them drove the all the miles up there to Omaha, and wasn't pretty at all. And Texas again looked nervous. Georgia, that's why they won the SEC, and that's why they won the SEC tournament. They're a solid ball club, and they got the win over Texas by the count of 7-1. So now Texas has to not lose again, or they are done. We'll have to see what happens. And here is Coach Schlossnagel, the head baseball coach at Texas, after the game.
1: Well, there's a delayed start, but we did an awful heck of a job catching everybody up, getting closer to bedtime. With that game, Volchko did for sure. I felt like there was the two stories to that game. Number one, Volchko was awesome. Didn't walk a guy until the ninth inning through endless amount of strikes. I was actually super impressed in an era of baseball where there's strikeouts and emotional things happening in the game, and I didn't see him once, you know, screaming our team or do anything that some of the kids do these days. I thought he was super professional. And was outstanding. Then the other story of the game is, you know, from a defensive standpoint, that's the worst game we've played the whole season, which is super disappointing on our end. That's a very bad taste in our mouth, and we're certainly looking forward to a good day of practice tomorrow and getting back on the field on Monday to play better baseball. Because I don't know if it would have mattered considering Volchko was so awesome. That was not good on the part of the Longhorns.
0: So that is Coach Schlossnagel again after the game. And let's now hear from the Georgia side. This is Wes Johnson, the head coach of Georgia, talking about his win over Texas 7-1, courtesy of ESPN.
2: Yeah, I thought Joey came out and really set the tone of the game. You know, struck out the side in the first, attacking the strike zone. Doing what he's done a lot this year and you know, being able to spin his breaking ball and his curveball was really working. I thought it was good. You know, Trey had a good at bat to start the game. I thought Daniel got off a really good swing there in the first two. Kind of lines out to right. Heck, maybe earlier in the day that one might have gone. But you know, and then obviously Lou comes up and just turns on one, runs it down the line. You know, kind of gets us off to that start. Gets a couple on the board. They had a couple miscues obviously there in the first. And so when you get out like that and then your guys throwing the ball the way Joey did, it just kind of gives your offense a little time to figure out. Their guy was really good. I think he threw 41 or 42 pitches in the first. And then for him to be able to go as long as he did, you know, he made some adjustments and was, you know, able to keep us down. And then obviously there, you know, Lou gets another big hit. Kenny gets a big hit and really kind of stretches us out. But I mean, obviously the story of the night was Joey. I mean, commanded pitches, hitting spots. If we called it low and away, he hit it. If we called the slider strike to ball, he did it. One of the most impressive, you know, performance, complete game performances I've been a part of.
0: So that is Wes Johnson, the head coach at Georgia. And again, Texas loses by the count of 7-1. So let's go over the bracket again on the winner's side and the loser's side. Tell you what, it's going to get fun because now you've got Oklahoma, who just took care of Alabama, and now they're still playing in the World Series. And Alabama and Texas now fighting for their lives. So the schedule looks like this for the bracket. It will be Troy and Ole Miss. The winner, the loser will go home. Troy or Ole Miss, the winner will stay on. Again, they have to work their way back up through the loser's bracket. On the winner's side, though, West Virginia taking on North Carolina. That'll be a fun game. West Virginia, again, first time ever. They're just having fun. North Carolina's been there, been to Omaha a while. We'll see what happens. And then in the loser's bracket, Alabama and Texas, a rematch of the 1983 championship series in which Texas won the College World Series when they beat Alabama. Loser of that goes home. Winner, again, has to work their way back up to the bracket. And then Georgia will take on Oklahoma. So, again, you got the SEC on one side. You know, Georgia is that good. Again, they won the SEC regular season and the SEC tournament. They've got great hitting, great pitching, great defense. Again, Texas looked horrible. Alabama couldn't figure out anything. Oklahoma, again, is one of the hottest teams along with Georgia in the country. And both of them proved it in the first round of the College World Series. But now everybody will take a rest, take a deep breath, and get ready for the next round. And we'll have to see just what happens there. But again, Georgia, Oklahoma, Texas, Alabama, West Virginia, North Carolina, and Troy and Ole Miss. And I'm happy for Troy and West Virginia. Again, first two-timers, Troy out of the Sun Belt Conference. They're just happy to be there. They had a great season this year. They're 38-31. West Virginia won the Big 12, 46-15. North Carolina, 51 wins. Ole Miss, 41 wins. So you got some quality baseball teams there. And again, we'll have to wait and see what happens, but going to be fun, as they say. Also, I do want to let you know that Georgia women have repeated as NCAA outdoor track champs. Congratulations there. But the big story is Texas Tech. Tell you what, this is going to get nasty. It's already started to get nasty as far as who's saying what and what's he going to do. We'll see. I mean, you know, what can you say about it? You don't gamble on your own teams. You don't gamble, period, in my opinion. And so we'll have to see what they do and what Texas Tech does. You know, they put it out there that they wanted to play Texas and Texas State was going to play Abilene Christian. That's not going to happen because Texas is not going to give up a home game just for Texas Tech. So you can push that out of the way. That's not going to happen. But we'll see. And we will see what happened as far as that is concerned. I think once it dies down, I don't think it's going to die down. I hope the quarterback and the young man gets help with his gambling addiction. I know Texas Tech is pulling in all their resources to help him. And I hope he gets help. And I hope he turns it around. It won't take, you know, it won't be a quick fix. It's going to take a while. But we'll just have to see how that works out and whether he gets it back together. Don't know why he gambled the way he did. Don't understand it. I am not a gambler at all. I don't gamble. I think, you know, if you do it, you know, you need to be careful with it. And, you know, there's, you know, the Texas Attorney General is warning the Big 12 against unlawful sanctions toward Texas Tech. Brendan Sorsby about all this. The office of the Texas Attorney General, Ken Paxton, sent a formal letter to the Big 12 Conference on behalf of Texas Tech stating, quote, any sanctions imposed by the Big 12 against Texas Tech regarding quarterback Brendan Sorsby would be considered unlawful and met with legal action. Texas Tech is confident in the Big 12 will choose an act within the confines and the law and respect both judicial process and its own rules and bylaws, the letter said. However, should the Big 12 Conference seek to sanction Texas Tech for acting consistent with the court order, Texas Tech pursue all legal avenues to protect its interests of those of the student-athletes. So see, even the Texas Attorney General getting involved in this, and we'll just have to see what happened. Again, I hope Sorsby gets the help he needs, and I hope he gets it going. And will he play? I don't know. That's not up for me to decide, but we'll have to see what happens, and we'll keep you up to date on that. When we come back, we will head to Commerce and talk to Coach Clint Dozell. He's getting ready for his fourth season as head coach of the East Texas A&M Lions. They open up with the Mercer Bears on ESPN, the first college game again. This is the third time that Texas or East Texas has done this, and we'll talk to him and see what the Lions are doing. We'll also talk about his schedule and how good the Southland Conference is and different positions and stuff like that. Don't forget, this show is brought to you by the Maids of North Fort Worth, 817-841-1999. Don't you go away. Clint Dozell of East Texas A&M right around the corner.
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13: 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Big ups to Texas Globe Life Field. 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
0: And back here on the best sports show on the internet, here on the BGC Sports Network. Joining us now, Clint Gozell, the head football coach of East Texas A&M. Coach, the last time we talked, we just talked about spring and everything. Now it's the summertime, so do you have a chance to relax right now or not?
23: No, there's not. I don't think there's any more time to relax in college football. Not if you're D1, you know, when you got the guys here year-round, basically. Your scholarship players, at least, anyway, during the summer as well. So, yeah, no, foot to the pedal, still, you know, actively recruiting as well, trying to get fill a few holes, a few scholarships left after spring. So just trying to see where we're at after spring, you know, measure it out, and then we're going to sign 7 or 8 more guys, and we've signed 4 or 5 already. So a few more to go.
0: What positions are you looking for right now?
23: Defensively mainly, and specifically D linemen and safeties, cornerbacks. We signed one linebacker as well to replace, you know, some losses there. So, yeah, defensively mainly.
0: Your schedule is now set. The Mercer Bears you open up with, and for people who don't know, they're a pretty good little program.
23: No doubt. They've made the playoffs, I think, 8 out of 9 last years. They had a first-round bye last year. So, yeah, they're a very good football program for a long time.
0: How does it feel? And you can tell your recruits, hey, we get to be the first game of the 2026 season. Everybody gets to watch us play.
23: Hey, trust me, we've been using it as a recruiting tool. You know, you can get out there and get on the grass if you're one of the main guys that's playing, and the whole world gets to see it because they're going to tune in. They don't. People love their football, and they'll be itching to get some college football going.
0: Tell us a little bit about Mercer. I know they're good, but do they have some solid players that, from what you've seen and heard?
23: Well, sure. Obviously, they always do. There is a bit of a, you know, silver lining to for us is they've got a new staff. They've got a lot of new players. Head coach from West Georgia took the job there after the head coach left. So they're in a little bit of a turnover situation as well. So, you know, a bunch of guys kind of left as well. So he's got a lot of holes to fill. So, I like that part about it.
0: Yeah, because you used to be in that situation a while back.
23: Exactly. And it's tough, you know. You know, even just getting guys here in the summer makes a difference as far as how far you're ahead, you know, when you get into fall camp. Spring ball, obviously, is really what you want them to be. Summer is next to last, you know, situation you want. And then right before, you know, fall camp starts is getting somebody in. They're just going to be behind. That's just the bottom line. So anytime you're learning a new system, wherever you're coming from, whether it be high school or junior college transfers or just portal kids, you know, you've got to get in there and dig in and you know, make them get in the playbooks and learn what you got going on.
0: How's summer workouts going? I know some kids have to be there for summer school, so I guess they're getting the work in for the heat and everything.
23: They are. You know, that's amazingly, we've never had a hard time making our kids work. They love it. They eat it up. They're hungry to work out and get better and, you know, and get this thing turned around. So, it's when I'm not with them for basically a couple weeks between spring ball and summer one, you know, they're itching to go when they get back here, and I'm itching to get them back here going.
0: You being a former quarterback, what does the quarterback situation look like? Do we have some good ones this year?
23: You know, the good news is we've got some guys returning. You know, that's always important, like in any position, anytime, you know, kind of like we just talked about, you get guys that have been in the program, they understand what's going on. There's a lot less teaching, a lot more playing going on. So, you know, with E-Rod coming back, Jack Jacobs coming back, you know, we signed Reese Mooney out of Pearl River. He's come along. And then we got our high school freshman. It just got in as well. He's going to be a good one. We're excited about what Luke Glass has for us from Prestonwood, you know, private school there that's always notoriously really good and win state championships. So big kid, you know, 6'4", 6'5", 6'5" all day long, 225 and can throw the rock and really got a good head on his shoulders.
0: Because of the experience at quarterback, do you have? Can you change up the playbook and add more stuff to it since you don't have to teach
23: Absolutely.
0: As much?
23: Absolutely, and that's the beauty of it. We normally, you know, when we didn't have much change. You know, we did a really good job in spring of getting the nucleus of our team back. So, you know, normally you kind of start back over with a bunch of new players in the summer and kind of, you know, revisit the beginning of it and slowly work your way back to where you need to be for fall camp. But shoot, we jumped right where we left off in spring ball because we only added three or four more. We just made them catch up. We made them, you know, get with the players and get caught up and that little time we do have with them because the hours are back to, you know, only 8 hours a week we can have with them. And two of those are in actually being, you know, meetings and on the field stuff.
0: I know you're one thing you're proud of as the university is the GPA went up again this year. So that tells me they're not only working on the field, but also in the classroom.
23: Yeah, it's really important. I mean, our graduation rate is really, really high. And that's a credit to what we've got going here, the whole school and all sports, to be honest with you, that we really push, you know, academics and how important it is, you know, to get on the field, you know. You got to do your part, you know, off the field, which is a lot of responsibility. It's the hardest, honestly, on freshmen when they come in. It's just it's a whole new world to them. Of this is, you know, more of a job now for them, and it's, you know, it's a lot of time in football and studying and being in there, and then obviously having a full class load too in the fall. It's really tough on those freshmen, so we try to get them going, you know, what it's like in the summer.
0: Sounds like you're excited and ready to go play Mercer right now.
23: I am. I've never been more excited. I really feel like this is going to be the best product we put on the field. And just, you know, from the guys we have coming back and the spring ball we had, I really feel good that we're going to be, you know, ahead of the game starting the season finally.
0: Right after Mercer, you jump right into conference play with two conference games at Stephen F. and home against Northwestern and then go to Tulsa and then McNeese. So you really don't have time to take a breath.
23: No. Right off the bat, you're playing, you know, two really good football teams. I mean, I don't want to overlook Northwestern, but, you know, back-to-back games against both teams who had byes in the playoffs last year in Mercer and Stephen F. Austin. And, you know, Stephen F. Austin obviously won the conference last year. So, you know, no easy task, but, hey, we can get in there and upset some people. You know, the sky's the limit for us.
0: What excites you about this football team?
23: You know, more than anything, I finally got my coaching staff where I want it. You know, being a first year college coach, you know, coming out of pro ball from arena football, I didn't have an established staff like most coaches that move from college to college. They just pick up and move the whole staff a lot of times. And I didn't have that. You know, I you know, brought a couple coaches with me. But now that I've been in it a little bit for, you know, going in my fourth year, I've built relationships. I've you know, moved on from some coaches. I've kept some coaches, and I feel really good about my staff going into this season. And, again, like I said, just, you know, being able to recruit and get the right guys in here to be able to help us, you know, win football games.
0: And probably the coaches are about the same age, so you all have the same energy level.
23: Yeah, I don't think they're quite old as me, but they definitely bring a good coaching level from their youth, which is good. You know, those guys are hungry. You know, I love that about they're the same as our players, man. They just eat this up and just And it makes me young, feel young, just being around them, just the energy they bring. Not that I don't have a lot of energy already, but they definitely enhance it.
0: What's the rest of the schedule for the summer like before fall camp?
23: You know, so we got one more week of summer one, basically, that's how fast it goes. And then after July 4th, we come back in for summer two, and basically a month there, and shoot, next thing you know, we'll be in fall ball, and it's time to go, and, you know, we're preparing for Mercer.
0: All right, Coach, appreciate it. And again, the Lions will take on the Mercer Bears to open up the college football season on ESPN. Okay, it's not Texas or the SEC, but it's a good brand of football. Mercer's a good ball club. Again, Coach Dozell talked about, a new coaching staff, so we'll have to wait and see how the Lions do against the Bears. But never played Mercer before. Should be a great, great ball game. All right, let's get into the high school section, and we'll go over some schedules. Let's go by districts. Usually we go by class, but let's go by districts for this one. So we'll start in District 26A. Midland will take on El Paso Pebble Hills at home. Then they go to Keller, home against Amarillo at Bastrop. They'll take on Harlingen at Bernie. That's on the 24th. That's a 6 o'clock game. Then they'll take on Red Bluff, California at 8 o'clock. That game will be in Midland. Then they'll start district play at Odessa on the 9th, home against Odessa Permian on the 23rd, at San Angelo Central on the 30th. Then their big rival game with Midland Lee on November the 6th at 7 p.m. Now, Midland Lee will be at Plano to open up the season. Then a home game against El Paso Franklin at El Paso Eastlake. Home against Liberty Hill. Then they'll play at Austin Westlake. Then they will play Somerset Academy out in Nevada. That's a home game at 4 o'clock. Then they'll start district play home against Odessa Permian at San Angelo Central. Home against Odessa, then at Midland on November the 6th. Odessa High will take on Mexico City High School on the 27th. Then they'll be home against El Paso Coronado at San Antonio Johnson on the 11th. At Abilene Cooper on the 18th. They'll take on San Bernardino at San Marcos at Southwest Texas State. That'll be on the 25th, starting at 7. Home against Arizona Compass Prep on the 2nd. They start district play October the 9th. Home against Midland at Odessa Permian. They'll be on the visitor's side at Ratliff Stadium. Home against San Angelo Central for senior night. And then at Midland Lee, they are open on November the 6th. Odessa Permian will open up at home against Amarillo Tascosa. Then at Killeen Harker Heights. At Abilene on the 11th. Home against El Paso Pebble Hills on the 18th. Home against Arizona Compass Prep on the 25th. Home against Camden High School out of New Jersey on the 1st. At Midland Lee on the 9th. Home against Odessa on the 16th. At Midland on the 23rd. Then home against San Angelo Central on the 6th. Now, San Angelo Central, the Bobcats, will be home against Abilene on the 28th. They'll come down here to play Mansfield Lake Ridge on the 4th. Home against Abilene Cooper. Home against El Paso Montwood, that game at Andrews High School, then home against Belton, then at Midland Greenwood, then starting district play, they'll be home against Midland Lee at Odessa, home against Midland, and then at Odessa Permian. Districts 3-6A, Aledo at North Crowley on the 28th, home against Waco Midway on the 4th, at Trinity on the 11th, at Granbury on the 18th as they start district play, home against Arlington Martin on the 25th, home against Bowie on the 9th, at Arlington on the 16th, home against Weatherford on the 23rd, at Arlington Sam Houston on the 30th, and home against Arlington Lamar on November the 6th. Arlington High will be at Byron Nelson, still in 3-6A. Then home against Northwest Eden, home against Red Oak, one of our district opponents. They'll start district play at Arlington Sam Houston, home against Arlington Lamar, at Granbury on the 8th.

Weatherford on the 30th, and home against Sam Houston on the 6th. Arlington Lamar, home against Little Elm on the 28th. At Crowley, our home opener, September the 3rd. That's a September the 3rd game. That's a Thursday night at 7. We'll have that game for you here on the BGC Sports Network. Then they go to Justin Northwest, home against Arlington Bowie to start district. At Arlington on the 25th, home against Weatherford on the 9th. At Arlington, Sam Houston on the 16th. Home against Arlington Martin on the 23rd. Home against Granbury for senior night on the 30th. Then at Alito on November the 6th. Arlington Martin at Mansfield on the 28th. Home against Flower Mound Marcus on the 4th. Home against Crowley on the 11th. We'll have that game for you starting at 7 o'clock. Home against Weatherford to start district play. At Alito on the 25th. Then at Sam Houston on the 9th. Home against Arlington Bowie on the 16th. At Lamar on the 23rd, home against Arlington on the 30th, and at Granbury on the 5th of November. Arlington, Sam Houston, home against North Mesquite on the 28th, at Everman to take on the Bulldogs on the 4th, at Cleburne on the 11th, home against Arlington to start district play on the 18th, at Weatherford on the 25th, two home games with Arlington, Martin, and Lamar, then at Granbury, home against Toledo, then at Arlington Bowie on the 6th. Granbury, first time they've ever been in 6A. They open up at Cleburne at the Rock on the 28th. Home against Waco on the 4th. At Irving on the 11th. Home against Toledo to start district play on the 18th. That's a good job there. Get Toledo over with. Then at Arlington Bowie on the 25th. Open week on the 2nd. Home against Arlington on the 8th. At Weatherford on the 16th. Home against Sam Houston on the 23rd, at Lamar on the 30th, and home against Martin on the 5th. Weatherford, home against Burleson Centennial, then three road games in a row at Azle, at Fort Worth Pascal, then at Martin to start district play. Home against Sam Houston on the 25th, at Arlington Lamar on the 9th, home against Granbury on the 16th, at Alito on the 23rd, home against Bowie on the 30th, and at Arlington on November the 5th. District 4-6A, Byron Nelson, home against Arlington on the 27th, at Louisville on the 4th, at Rockwall Heath. They'll open up district play against Northwest Eaton at home on the 18th. Then they go to Keller Central on the 24th, at Keller on the 9th, home against Justin Northwest on the 16th, home against Southlake Carroll on the 23rd, at Boswell on the 30th, and at Keller Timber Creek on the 5th. Justin Northwest in 4-6A. At Flower Mound Marcus on the 28th. Home against Frisco Wakeland on the 4th. Home against Arlington Lamar on the 10th. Home against Boswell to start district play on the 17th. And then home against Keller Timber Creek. Four home games in a row for Justin Northwest. Then they travel to Southlake Carroll. Ouch. Then they travel to Byron Nelson. Home against Keller at Northwest Eaton. Then home against Keller Central on the 6th. At Burleson on the 28th is where Keller will open up their district or their season. Home against Midland on the 4th. Home against McKinney-Boyd on the 10th. At Keller Timber Creek to open up district play on the 18th. At Boswell on the 25th. Home against Byron Nelson on the 9th. At Southlake Carroll, then at Justin Northwest. Home against Keller Central and Northwest Eaton. Keller Central opens up at home against Plano West. Then they go to Mesquite Horn and then Carrollton Creekview. They open up district play home against Southlake Carroll on the 17th. Then home against Byron Nelson on the 24th. At Northwest Eaton on the 8th. At Keller Timber Creek on the 16th. Home against Boswell on the 23rd. At Keller on the 30th. And at Justin Northwest on November the 6th. Keller Timber Creek at South Grand Prairie to open up the season. Home opener is September the 3rd against Flower Mound. At Capel on the 11th. Home against Keller on the 18th. At Justin Northwest on the 25th. At Boswell on the 8th. Home against Keller Central on the 16th. Home against Northwest Eaton on the 22nd. At Southlake Carroll on the 30th. And home against Byron Nelson on November the 5th. And one more before we take a break. Northwest Eaton, home against Denton Ryan, ouch, on the 28th. At Arlington on the 4th. Home against Prosper Rock Hill on the 11th. At Byron Nelson on the 18th. At Southlake Carroll on the 25th. They get the hard ones over with. Home against Keller Central on the 8th. Home against Boswell on the 15th. At Keller Timber Creek on the 22nd. Home against Justin Northwest on the 30th. And at Keller on the 6th. Let's go ahead and take a break. When we come back, we'll finish up with 6A and move on down to Class 5A. Don't forget, this show is brought to you by the Maids of North Fort Worth. Give them a call right now if you want your house professionally cleaned. 817-841-1999. That's 817-841-1999. They will do wedding parties. They'll do birthdays, engagement announcements, baby announcements,

0: 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Don't go away. 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
10: 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They were stealing wives. They didn't steal the children because, you know, they wanted the wives. And anyway, when they was doing all that, what made them think is say, you know what? We should go ahead and make this a national pastime. Carrying we lass on our backs. This could be a sport one day. And all the accolades and everything will go to us right here. It's got to take a wee bit of courage. But alas, we'll be able to do it. Are you with me, Lassie? You know what? This is bad as noodling.
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0: 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Continuing with our schedules, we're in District 4-6A. Boswell will take on Saginaw in their rival game to open up the season on the 28th. Then home against Fort Worth Paschal, at Flower Mound on the 11th, at Justin Northwest on the 17th. Open up against Keller at home on the 25th. Home against Keller Timber Creek on the 8th. At Northwest Eaton on the 15th. At Keller Central on the 23rd. Home against Byron Nelson on the 30th. Then they end the season home against South Lake Carroll on the 5th. Speaking of South Lake Carroll, they'll open up on the 27th against Jinx, Oklahoma. That out of Tulsa, that'll be in the Cotton Bowl. Then they go to North Crowley, host Allen on the 11th. At Keller Central on the 17th. home against Northwest Eaton on the 25th, home against Justin Northwest on the 9th, versus home against Keller on the 16th, at Byron Nelson on the 23rd, home against Keller Timber Creek on the 30th, and at Boswell on the 5th. South Lake Carroll, of course, has a brand new coach since Riley Dodge left for SMU. Denton Braswell, home against Crandall on the 28th, at Dallas Skyline at Forrester at 7:30 on the 4th, home against Plano West on the 11th, at Flower Mound on the 25th, home against Denton Guyer on the 2nd, home against Little Elm on the 9th, at Flower Mound Marcus on the 16th, home against Frisco Wakeland on the 23rd, at Louisville on the 30th, and then home against Louisville Hebron on the 5th, as we are now in 5-6A. Denton Guyer in 5-6A, home against Rockwall Heath, at Melissa, home against Waxahachie. Then they'll be home against Frisco Wakeland to open up district play, at Denton Braswell on the 2nd, at Louisville on the 9th, home against Little Elm on the 16th, at Louisville Hebron on the 23rd, home against Flower Mound Marcus on the 30th, and at Flower Mound on the 5th. Flower Mound High, at McKinney Boyd on the 27th, at Keller Timber Creek on the 3rd, home against Boswell on the 11th. They'll open up district play on the 25th, home against Braswell, then at Little Elm on October the 2nd, home against Flower Mound Marcus on the 9th, at Frisco Wakeland on the 16th, home against Louisville on the 23rd, at Louisville Hebron on the 30th, then home against Denton Guyer on the 5th. Still in District 5-6A, Flower Mound Marcus, home against Justin Northwest on the 28th, at Arlington Martin on the 4th, home against Richardson Pierce on the 11th, at Louisville on the 25th, home against Louisville Hebron on the 2nd of October, at Flower Mound on the 9th, home against Denton Braswell on the 16th, at Little Elm on the 23rd, home against Denton Guyer on the 30th, and home against Frisco Wakeland on the 5th. That Denton Guyer game, by the way, is at Denton Guyer on the 30th. Frisco Wakeland, first time they've been in 6A. They'll open up their season home against Fort Worth Richland, then go to Justin Northwest, then home against Garland Rowlett, at Denton Guyer for district play, home against Louisville on the 2nd, at Louisville Hebron on the 9th, home against Flower Mound on the 16th, at Denton Braswell on the 23rd, home against Little Elm on the 30th, then at Flower Mound Marcus on November the 5th. 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Back to the schedule. Let's go to Louisville, where they will play Highland Park at the Star in Frisco on the 29th. Home against Byron Nelson on the 4th. At Denton Ryan on the 11th. Home against Flower Mound Marcus on the 25th. At Frisco Wakeland on the 2nd. Home against Denton Guyer on the 9th. Home against Louisville Hebron on the 16th. At Flower Mound Marcus on the 20th. Or at Flower Mound on the 23rd. Home against Denton Braswell on the 30th. And at Little Elm on the 5th. Louisville Hebron will be at Capel on the 28th. At Prosper Walnut Grove on the 3rd. Home against Richardson Berkner on the 11th. At Little Elm on the 25th to start district play. Home against Flower Mound Marcus on the 2nd. They will be home against Frisco Wakeland on the 9th. At Louisville on the 16th. Home against Denton Guyer on the 23rd. Home against Flower Mound on the 30th. And at Denton Braswell on November the 5th. And finally in 5-6A, Little Elm will be at Arlington Lamar on the 28th. Home against Legacy of Mansfield Legacy on the 4th. Home against McKinney on the 11th. They will be at Louisville Hebron on the 25th, home against Flower Mound on the 2nd, at Denton Braswell on the 9th, at Denton Guyer on the 16th, home against Flower Mound Marcus on the 23rd, at Frisco Wakeland on the 30th, and home against Louisville on the 5th. 6-6A, Allen. Boy, listen to this non-district schedule. Oh, my goodness. If they get through this undefeated, they'll win state. Home against Duncanville on the 28th, home against DeSoto on the 4th, and at South Lake Carroll on the 11th. Ouch. Again, if they go 3-0 that week, go ahead and give them the ring now. Then they'll be at Prosper to start district play. Home against Princeton on the 25th. Home against McKinney on the 9th. At Prosper Rock Hill on the 15th. Home against Jesuit on the 23rd. At McKinney Boyd on the 30th. And home against Prosper Walnut Grove on the 5th. Dallas Jesuit at Garland Sachi on the 28th. Home against Rockwall on the 4th. Home against Forney on the 11th. At Princeton on the 18th. Home against McKinney Boyd on the 25th. At Prosper Walnut Grove on the 8th. Home against Prosper on the 16th. At Allen on the 23rd. Home against McKinney on the 30th. And at Prosper Rock Hill on the 5th. McKinney Lions at McKinney North. I'm glad these two schools are finally playing. They'll be at McKinney ISD Stadium, but McKinney will be the visitor team. Home against Forney on the 4th. At Little Elm on the 11th. At Prosper Walnut Grove on the 18th. Home against Prosper on the 24th. At Allen on the 9th. At Princeton on the 16th. Home against Prosper Rock Hill on the 23rd. At Dallas Jesuit on the 30th. Then home against McKinney Boyd on the 5th. McKinney Boyd will be the visitor. Speaking of the Broncos, they'll open up home against Flower Mound on the 27th. At Richardson Pierce on the 4th. At Keller on the 10th. Home against Prosper Rock Hill to open up district play on the 18th. At Dallas Jesuit on the 25th. Home against Princeton on the 8th. Home against Prosper Walnut Grove on the 16th. At Prosper on the 22nd. Home against Allen on the 30th. And at McKinney on November the 5th. Princeton Panthers open up home against North Garland on the 28th. At McKinney North on the 3rd. Home against Newman Smith of Carrollton on the 11th. Home against Dallas Jesuit on the 18th. At Allen on the 25th. At McKinney Boyd on the 8th. Home against McKinney on the 16th. At Prosper Walnut Grove on the 23rd, home against Prosper Rock Hill on the 30th, then at Prosper on November the 6th. Prosper will open up at Rockwall on the 28th, at North Forney on the 4th of September, home against Austin Westlake on the 11th, home against Allen on the 17th, and at McKinney on the 24th, home against Prosper Rock Hill on the 9th, at Dallas Jesuit on the 16th, home against McKinney Boyd on the 22nd, at Prosper Walnut Grove on the 30th, then home against Princeton on November the 6th. Prosper Rock Hill, home against Arlington Bowie on the 27th, at Plano East on the 4th, at Northwest Eaton on the 11th, at McKinney Boyd on the 18th, home against Prosper Walnut Grove on the 25th. They'll be the home team at the stadium. At Prosper on the 9th, they'll be the visitors the next week. Home against Allen on the 15th, at McKinney on the 23rd, at Princeton on the 30th, and home against Dallas Jesuit on November the 5th. Prosper Walnut Grove, home against Mansfield Lakeridge on the 28th. They will be home against Louisville Hebron on the 3rd, at Frisco Reedy on the 10th, home against McKinney on the 18th, at Prosper Rock Hill on the 25th, at home against Dallas Jesuit on the 8th, at McKinney Boyd on the 16th, and two home games against Princeton and Prosper. They end the season at Allen on the 5th. 7-6A, Coppell, home against Louisville Hebron on the 28th, at Waxahachie on the 4th, home against Keller Timber Creek on the 11th, at Richardson Burton to start district play on the 18th, home against Richardson Pierce on the 25th, at Plano on the 9th, at Richardson Lake Highlands on the 16th, home against Plano West on the 23rd, at Richardson on the 30th, and home against Plano East on November the 5th. Plano Wildcats will host Midland Lee on the 28th, then host Garland Sachi on the 4th, at Mansfield on the 10th, home against Richardson Pierce on the 18th, at Richardson on the 25th, home against Coppell on the 9th, at Plano East on the 16th, home against Richardson Lake Highlands on the 23rd, at Berkner on the 30th, and home against Plano West on November the 6th. So that's the schedule there for Plano. Now, Plano East at Mesquite Horn on the 27th, home against Prosper Rock Hill on the 4th, at South Grand Prairie on the 11th, home against Lake Highlands on the 18th, at Plano West on the 25th, home against Richardson on the 9th, home against Plano on the 16th, at Richardson Berkner on the 23rd, home against Pierce on the 30th, and at Coppell on November the 5th. Plano West will be at Keller Central on the 27th, at LD Bell on the 4th, home against Denton Braswell on the 11th, at Richardson on the 18th, home against Plano East on the 25th, at Richardson Burtner on the 8th, home against Pierce on the 16th, at Coppell on the 23rd, home against Lake Highlands on the 30th, and at Plano on the 6th. Richardson, the Eagles, at Wiley East on the 28th, home against Garland Neyman Forest on the 3rd, at Mansfield Timberview on the 11th, at Plano West on the 18th, and at home against Plano on the 25th, at Plano East on the 9th, home against Berkner on the 16th, at Pierce on the 23rd, home against Coppell on the 30th, then at Lake Highlands on the 6th. Berkner, tough opener. Home against Trinity on the 28th, at Royce City on the 4th, at Louisville Hebron on the 11th, home against Coppell on the 18th, at Lake Highlands on the 25th, home against Plano West on the 8th, at Richardson on the 16th, home against Plano East on the 23rd, home against Plano on the 30th, and at Richardson Pierce on the 6th. Lake Highlands at Forney, good opener right there, on the 28th, home against Wiley on the 4th, home against Mansfield Lakeridge on the 11th, at Plano East on the 18th, home against Berkner on the 25th, at Richardson Pierce on the 8th, home against Coppell on the 16th, at Plano on the 23rd, at Plano West on the 30th, and home against Richardson on the 6th. Still in 7-6-A, Pierce, home against Wiley on the 28th, home against McKinney Boyd on the 4th, at Flower Mound Marcus on the 11th, at Plano on the 18th, at Coppell on the 25th, back home against Lake Highlands on the 8th, at Plano West on the 16th, home against Richardson on the 23rd, at Plano East on the 30th, and home against Berkner on the 6th. 8-6-A, Trinity at Berkner to open up the season on the 28th, at Austin Westlake on the 4th, home against Toledo on the 11th. They'll start district play, home against Irving on the 25th, at South Grand Prairie on the 2nd. That could be for a playoff spot. Home against Irving MacArthur on the 9th, at Nimitz on the 16th, home against Grand Prairie on the 23rd, at Haltom City on the 30th, and their big game with LD Bell on November the 5th. Trinity will be the home team at Pennington Field. Haltom City at Brewer on the 28th, home against Richland on the 4th, at Bowie on the 11th, home against Grand Prairie on the 25th, at Irving Nimitz on the 1st, home against LD Bell on the 8th, home against South Grand Prairie on the 16th, at Irving on the 22nd, home against Trinity on the 30th, and then at MacArthur on November the 5th. Grand Prairie, the Gophers, at Lakeview Centennial and Garland on the 27th, home against North Garland on the 4th, at Dallas Skyline on the 11th, home against Haltom City on the 25th, at LD Bell on the 2nd, home against Irving Nimitz on the 8th, home against MacArthur on the 23rd, or on the 16th, at Trinity on the 23rd, home against Irving on the 30th, and home against South Grand Prairie on the 6th. LD Bell, home against Garland Rowlett at Pennington on the 27th, home against Plano West at Garland Satsy on the 11th. They'll open up district play at Irving Nimitz on the 25th, home against Grand Prairie on the 2nd, at Haltom City on the 8th, home against Irving on the 16th, at South Grand Prairie on the 23rd, home against MacArthur on the 30th, then at Trinity at Pennington Field on the 5th. Couple of more here. Irving will be at Corsicana on the 28th, at Denton on the 4th, home against Granbury on the 11th. That's a long way for Granbury to go for a football game. At Trinity on the 25th, at MacArthur on the 2nd, home against South Grand Prairie on the 8th, at LD Bell at Pennington on the 16th, home against Haltom City on the 22nd, at Grand Prairie on the 30th, and home against Nimitz on November the 6th. And finally, Irving MacArthur in 6A, home against Carrollton Creekview, at Fort Worth Southwest on the 4th, home against the Azle Hornets on the 10th, at South Grand Prairie on the 25th, home against Irving on the 2nd, at Trinity on the 9th, at Grand Prairie on the 16th, home against Irving Nimitz on the 23rd, at LD Bell on the 30th, and finally home against Haltom City on November the 5th. So those are the schedules right now. We'll pick it up next week with the rest of 8-6A. Then we'll start with 9-6A. That is the Garland District. So those are the schedules right now. Still waiting on Dave Campbell's magazine to come out. Once it comes out, we will start our football preview. Don't forget this show brought to you by the Maids of North Fort Worth. 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That's 817-841-1999. It's a wild College World Series up in Omaha. We'll keep you up to date on what's going on. 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And as always, hook 'em horns and go Eagles. 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
12: With your BGC Sports Network brief, I'm Nick Quick. Kansas City Chiefs wide receiver Rashee Rice was released from the Dallas County Jail on Tuesday, June 16th, after serving a 30-day sentence for a probation violation. This failed drug test violated the terms of his 5-year probation, which stems from his guilty plea following a high-speed multi-car crash on Dallas's North Central Expressway in March 2024. After leaving the facility on Tuesday morning, Rice declined to speak with the media. He was filmed jogging past local reporters and photojournalists before diving into a waiting SUV on Commerce Street. Moving forward, court documents require Rice to undergo monthly drug testing. Despite his absence from minicamp, Chiefs head coach Andy Reid expects the wide receiver to report on time for training camp in late July. With your BGC Sports Network brief, I'm Nick Quick.
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0: weekend. You know the 580 boys right here on the BGC Network. And you rocking with Full House. And I got some special guest holding it down for Mr. Cowboy. The one and only Nuff Ted Henry in the building from Florida. What's up, Ted Henry?
1: Hey, man, I'm chilling. What's going on up in the OK?
0: Man, it's a whole lot of sad, depressed people crying, filling up the Red River here in Oklahoma because the OKC Thunder, you know, they dropped the ball. We're looking at a great another NBA Finals, and the Thunder are not there to defend the championship. So, you know, enough said. We just started up with this New York Knicks, San Antonio Spurs championship final, man. And the people want to know, man, what's your thoughts on, man? What's your thoughts on that?
1: Yeah, last night that was okay. That was OKC. That was San Antonio's chance. Wemby grabs the ball with less than 24 seconds left and tries to get the ball up the floor. Just Stephon Castle, who wasn't paying attention, wasn't looking, and turnover. And it wasn't just a turnover, but the turnover was okay. It's just the fact that he fouled Jalen Brunson, and that's the thing. He shouldn't have fouled him, because he put him on the line and then they were down by one. And they had 14 seconds left, or 9 seconds left, 9 to 10 seconds left. And I can't believe that is the play that Mitch Johnson, you know, drew up. I mean, De'Aaron Fox acted like though he had 24 seconds, and you only had 9 seconds. So when the ball came in, you should have been trying to score. And then had Wemby crashing the boards, so you could possibly get another tip or another shot at winning the game, but none of that. So, and then you didn't have Stephon Castle on the floor. So I think Mitch Johnson just got caught up in a situation that he's not experienced in. He got caught watching the game, because as soon as they came out of that timeout after New York got the ball and they shot it, first thing you should have said was grab the ball. After we grabbed the ball, the score's still tied. Walk the ball up the floor. We got the game in our hand. We got the last shot. And if we miss, it's going in overtime. But, you know, they didn't do that. And that's the thing. You got young players who are eager to do something, but you always got to have that one vet on the floor. And you got to have a coach that explains everything out to the players and let them know, hey, this is our situation of time right here. This is a situation. This is what we need to do. We grab the ball. We walk it up the floor. If you get caught, all time out. We can advance it to half court, but the score is still tied. Now, when we draw this play up, this is what we're going to do. And he didn't explain that out. He didn't explain it to him, and that's what you have. You have inexperience showing up, and you have those guys losing a game by 1 point last night.
0: So San Antonio is in a real uncomfortable position, enough said. They're down 2 games. Looking to get swept. The Knicks been playing outstanding. 13 games in a row. I don't know who set the president of, you know, the most. They're on the verge of maybe breaking that streak. Did you for once ever think that San Antonio would be in this position, being the higher seed?
1: I thought they would, because of the inexperience that they have. They don't have any experience on the floor. All those guys are 25 and under. Only been with the team. Stephon Castle only been with the team 2 years. Webby been with them, what, 3, 4? Vassell has been there the longest. I think he's been there maybe 5 years. So when you start looking at the experience, they have no veteran experience out there on the floor to calm them down, to, you know, be a leader. Wemby is trying to be a leader, but, you know, he doesn't have the experience.
0: Yeah, I definitely have to agree with you. It seems, and you know, they went a 7-game series with Oklahoma City. Do you think that may have played a factor in just being gassed out, maybe compared to New York with the rest?
1: No, they're not gassed. I mean, guys, like I said, they're less than 25 and under. So it's not the fact that they're gassed. It's just the fact that they get in situations where they don't really truly have a point guard De'Aaron Fox is doing the best he can, but he's not playing the point guard role. You know, he has never been in this position either. So therefore, you have nobody with playoff experience to the NBA Finals level that you can resort to say, hey man, you know, take over the game and say, hey, calm down. This is the play we're gonna run. You know, give me the ball. You know, if you had a veteran like a Kawhi Leonard, you know, Kawhi would come down and say, I'm gonna post up, giving the ball on the block. I got my move. As soon as I catch the ball, I'm spinning, I'm going to the basket, I'm gonna get fouled, or I'm gonna make the shot. You don't have that. Those guys, when you look at the way they're playing basketball, all five guys are around the three-point line. Even Wimby. I'm like, how you gonna grab a rebound if all five guys are around the three? So, you know, the game has changed. And until Wimby, you know, he has to go back in the lab this summer and work out with Akeem and learn to play with his back to the basket and learn some low post moves. And he got to get strong in his legs because he's not strong in his legs right now. You know, they're pushing him out. They're pushing him way out beyond where he wants to be, between the three-point line and the block. So, you know, he can't maintain that. So he's going to have to develop a turnaround jump shot. And one thing I think he needs to do is forget about posting up playing with your back to the basket. You better learn how to shoot that sky hook, because who's going to block it? You get that sky hook. Listen, I'm telling you like this right here. You get the sky hook down pack, bruh, they can't stop you on the block. You get to the middle, you ain't got to even bring the ball down to turn around and shoot a jump shot. You just shoot it from the side of your shoulder. And that would be...
0: So you don't think Big Cat can't stop that? Cat seems to be pretty effective.
1: Cat can't stop it because Cat has to go through him to get to the other side of his body to prevent that jump hook or prevent the jump shot. That's a foul all day. And if he develops, if he could go to Kareem and develop that, brother, you talking about change the game. Oh my gosh, that's just another weapon as an arsenal to put in his arsenal. He already got the three, he got the handles. So it depends on who you run up against. You just adjust your game to it. That's all it is.
0: Yeah, I definitely. San Antonio, do you see the sweep happening, or can they pull out one?
1: Oh no! You thought San Antonio was loud. New York is going to be hysterical. It's going to be a madhouse. They was acting a fool last night outside the garden. Come on, man. You see, they had 3,000 fans down there in San Antonio, and they took over the stadium, took over the arena. You kidding me? It's going to be so loud, and when they hit the garden on Sunday night, bro, it's going to be ridiculous.
0: Yes, it definitely. It's going to be very difficult. I mean,
1: listen,
0: the stars will be out.
1: Bruh, I went online. I was looking at tickets, right? And two tickets. And I'm talking about two. I ain't talking about three. I'm talking about two tickets. You're looking at probably $70,000.
0: Wait a minute. We're not talking about a new vehicle or a single family, one bedroom home. You talking about two tickets, man?
1: Two tickets, and that's on the low end. And this was before before game two even was played. So you can imagine. Now, them tickets probably have doubled, man. Them tickets have doubled. I seen tickets on the floor for like $150,000.
0: And I'm telling you, this is almost half of a century of the New York Knicks being NBA champions. I think they made the finals. It was maybe 1999.
1: Last time they won was 73.
0: Okay, it's over 50 years. So this is big for the Empire State. This is very huge. And who do you give most of? Is the floor undeniable leader Jalen Brunson, or is it the coaching of Mike Brown? What do you see the success coming from the Knicks, Dan Henry?
1: I see it as a team effort. I was listening to Charles Barkley talk about who he thinks this team of the Knicks remind him of. And what he said was he thought that they reminded him of the Detroit Pistons when they had Chauncey Billups, Rip Hamilton, Rasheed Wallace,
0: Ben Wallace,
1: Tayshaun Prince. Because there are a lot of good players. The team is made up of a lot of good players. And one player just doesn't stick out. Now, when the game needs to be taken over, Brunson is that guy, just like Billups used to be that guy. But all in all, they got all the bases covered, man. You're looking at Karl Anthony Towns. Mikal Bridges had a great game last night. You're looking at the bench. The bench actually held them. They played the bench more so in the second half. And they ended the third quarter and started the fourth quarter. So you're sitting there watching these guys play. You got Brunson, OG, Cat, and you got Hart sitting on the bench. The only person that was a starter that was on the floor was Mikal Bridges. And they held a lead. And Damian, I want to say, increased the lead.
0: You're absolutely right. I was saying to myself, man, Shamet's getting a lot of minutes. Clarkson comes in. I mean, you're very right and on point. The comparison to the Detroit Pistons of that era, that's a pretty equal comparison. Because you got the defenders with Robinson. He can stretch you out. Mikal, I'm looking at the bench, and I'm thinking, these guys would have gave the Thunder the same exact problems. It seems like their chemistry has went to another level, sweeping, and sweeping teams. Now, enough said. Now, we know that this East, you know, it's been highly, you know, suspect as far as, you know, from when LeBron had pretty much dominated so many years. Is this New York Knicks team, do you see them starting a baby dynasty? Can they do this back to back to back?
1: Well, you know, I don't know. I can't say they can. We thought that OKC was going to do it, but look what happened. Jalen Williams, you know, pulled a hamstring. And that kind of sidelined him. And in the process of him, you know, pulling that hamstring, that hurt them. He was never able to recover. Neither was the team. So, you know, barring injury, yeah, they could start a dynasty. But injury, the Knicks haven't had any. And if they did, they were able to heal because look what happened. OG came back. He was still a little hurt. He wasn't 100%. But they had a whole 7-8 days off. So he could heal even if he was hurt.
0: Yeah, and I guess that attests to handling that business, you know, taking care of sweeping these teams. I can see that being beneficial. I still got Jalen Brunson probably the MVP of his team, but like you said, when it comes down to, you know, because he's been performing even after his knickknacks. I don't know if his knee was, you know, just
1: he won't tell you. He won't tell you, but yeah, he's hurt. But you know, last night I was listening to Barkley talk. Barkley said the most valuable player of the series right now is Karl Anthony Towns with what he's been able to do on the offensive side, playing against Wemby, pulling them away from the basket, and then playing within himself. He's not committing the dumb fouls. He's not shooting and forcing the offense. He's letting the offense come to him. So he's playing within the scheme that Mike Brown has set. And when you look at it, you know, I kind of got to agree, because when you look at Jalen Brunson's numbers, he's not blowing you away with great percentages as far as, you know, what's his percentages as far as makes. But when you look at the amount of shots that Karl Anthony Towns is taking, it's more efficient than what Jalen Brunson has taken. Come on.
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13: 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How much? 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Might be less than $1 billion, but even still, is it going to be as iconic as what that building is right now, right here?
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0: And hold up, hold up, hold up. Hey, what to do? You know it's segment 2. 580 boys, man, we in the building. Enough said Henry's been kicking it from Florida. Good game. Said Henry.
1: Yes, sir. Yes, sir.
0: Now, I know we'll bounce around a little bit, but I know this segment two. This is one of our longer segments. And, man, I just wanted to get your thoughts on some of this NFL business since, you know, June has cracked open. Man, the Rams, it seemed like they made a power move.
1: They done made power moves. They've made power moves.
0: What are your thoughts on the Myles Garrett? Now, don't get it wrong, listeners. Javon Curse is starting to make, in my opinion. I know he doesn't have the size or the skills of Garrett right now, but Curse is no light.
1: You mean Verse? Scrub. You mean Verse?
0: Verse, yeah. Yeah, Verse, I don't think he's a scrub. Not in my opinion. I think Verse is a pro bowler type guy, too.
1: Yeah, but the thing is, you can't pass up on Myles Garrett. I'm sorry. You give up that for Myles Garrett. Now, what, I don't know if you've heard this, but check this out. So, potential breaking news, Aaron Donald has started to work back out and could be making a return to the Rams.
0: Yes, I've heard those utterings. Is there any validity to it?
1: I saw the video of him working out. And I'm talking about working out hard. I'm telling you how hard this man was. Let me tell you how hard this man was working out. So I was sitting there watching him. You know how much this man bench?
0: Oh, 400 and
1: what, how much so he benching, he working out with 150-pound dumbbells on the flat bench. 150 pounds in each arm and throwing them up like they ain't nothing.
0: Look at that NFC West. Hold on now.
1: Hold on, San Francisco.
0: Yeah, because I mean, I know that the move may have happened because of Seattle, you know, mm-hmm. the defending champ. They're going to be something to deal with.
1: Right.
0: So, Sam Darnold, Brock Purdy, I don't know who Arizona going to have. They probably not relevant right now. But that's going to be problems. That's going to be problems right there, man.
1: Listen, if Donald makes a comeback and you got Myles Garrett on the outside and Donald up in the middle, brother, man, that's going to be tough.
0: Yeah. That's going to be tough. I'm thinking they're going to the playoffs, you know, barring injuries.
1: Mm-hmm.
0: Matthew Stafford. Now, this is the thing, Nafed. How were the Rams able to pull that off with Matt Stafford looking at 50-plus million? I know Puka ain't got paid yet. Devontae still. I mean, how are they going to afford this?
1: Well, they're reworking Myles Garrett contract. They're reworking it. So
0: Okay. I haven't heard that.
1: They got him over there, and now they're reworking the deal. So, you know, he's gonna get his money. They're just trying to rework it so they can hold on to him for, you know, more than three or four years.
0: Hold on to him for 3 or 4 years. Make a Super Bowl run. I mean, Myles Garrett, he definitely deserves to be on a winning franchise now. The Browns, how do you see their results? I think they're in a pretty good position as well.
1: Over in the AFC Central? Man, that's going to be tough. No, they're in the AFC North. I'm sorry, they're in the AFC North. That's going to be a little tough right there. You got Pittsburgh. You got Lamar with a new coach, new offense. You got Cleveland, and you got Cincinnati. So Joe Burrow, hopefully he'll be healthy all year. You got Jamar Chase. I don't know, man. Cleveland still look like they're the bottom of the barrel in that division. Losing a guy like Garrett is going to really hurt that defense, even though Versus is a good player, but he's no Garrett. I think that, you know, it's going to all depend on what Shadur does this year. You know, how he plays, how he looks in the pocket. It's just going to depend on how he shows up.
0: With Shadur or Deshaun Watson, is there going to be a battle?
1: We're not even thinking about Deshaun Watson, man. You're going with Shadur. Don't even think about Deshaun Watson. Deshaun Watson ain't played in, what, 5 years?
0: No, man, you know he just played. Myles Garrett had to defend Watson when he got carted off the field, what, 2 seasons ago?
1: When he first made that trip over to Cleveland, he didn't play that long.
0: No, he did not. He did not. Now, I agree with you. I think they built a team around Shador. They got the brother, the young running back. Who was it? Jukin, the brother from Ohio State?
1: Yeah.
0: Okay. They drafted a young brother from A&M. I'm seeing you got Verse. He's not Myles Garrett, but we
1: he's
0: know
1: not Myles Garrett. He's
0: the,
1: not Myles Garrett. End, well, he's not Myles Garrett yet.
0: They're kind of decent. He's not Myles Garrett.
1: Yeah, but
0: Cleveland could make some noise. But I'm not saying
1: First of all, Cleveland has to have an offensive line. If they don't have a line, if they have what they had last year for Shador, they're going to be in trouble. They got to get a line that can hold a block and protect longer than 3 seconds.
0: They drafted, I thought they got one of them boys. I'm going to have to hit it up on a break, but I get what you're saying. So Cleveland, they're still a couple years away. What, you think Baltimore with the new coach?
1: We're going to have to see.
0: They're going to have to rebuild.
1: We're going to have to see what they bring to the table, what this new coach is bringing to the table. You know, new offense, new everything. So I don't know. I don't know how Lamar is going to respond. I'm hoping he responds in a positive way, which I think he is. He's probably excited. And, you know, they can open up some things. So we'll see. We'll see how Baltimore adjusts with the new coaching staff and the new offensive mindset.
0: And then Joe Burrow be Joe Burrow with the Bengals.
1: Oh yeah, all day. You know, Joe the man. Joe and Jamar. Because we know
0: Joe and Jamar.
1: When him and Chase are on point, man, it ain't, you can't stop them boys.
0: You can't stop them. I mean, that just is what it is. So, yeah, we know. The Rams did make a good move. A.J. Brown, he is no longer flying with the Eagles. I think that was – everybody seen that coming.
1: Yeah. I mean, that guy, you know, he's a great player, but mentally he's a head case. You know, if he doesn't get the ball or if he feels he's being – he can't, you know, get the numbers or whatever – dude, he gets frustrated, pissed off, and don't want to play. And then he voices his opinion, you know, instead of doing it, keeping that stuff in the locker room. You see that stuff come out the locker room, spill onto the field. He out there reading books and stuff and all of this stuff. And if that's keeping you focused, then fine. But if it's not keeping you focused or you feeling as though, you're slighting the team with the stuff that you're doing. So I don't I don't know how Vrabel is going to handle that. You know, he can't do much because of what his situation was. You know, getting caught, out of town with another lady, and so you know it's a lot, man.
0: Yeah, it definitely is a lot, and I know he was with Vrabel in Tennessee. Right, he had the chance. They bonded then. I'm pretty sure that's where their relationship goes for a minute. When AJ was in Tennessee.
1: Right.
0: Okay, so he may respect Vrabel, you know, and his regime compared to Nick Sirianni. I know it's a lot of negativity thrown up there with Sirianni and Jalen Hurts, but just like you said, it's all about your mental. So, you know, you drafted and paid to perform on the field, and all the other, you know, stuff is pretty much, you know, a distraction.
1: Yeah.
0: So, now, I'm not just real high up on the New England train. I don't know. Are you? Do you think they could make a repeat of another Super Bowl run, possibly? Or?
1: I think so. I mean, with Drake May being young and having him incorporating A.J. Brown into the wide receiver core, I think they can make another run. I mean, they got the running back. They got Henderson, and they got Ramondre Stevenson. You got Butte on the outside along with a good tight end. So I think that adding A.J. Brown will probably take some of the passes away from some of the other receivers. And then again, it may increase those passes, because if they double team Brown, that means everybody else got to show up. But I just think that New England has a lot of weapons. Drake May has an offensive line that can hold. He's very mobile. And also, you have a good run game with Stephenson and Henderson back there.
0: Okay, now we know AFC East. Buffalo, do you think they'll be contenders maybe, or?
1: I don't think Buffalo going to do anything, man. Buffalo did everything they were supposed to do last year. We watched Josh Allen, you know, try to do everything, and we saw what happened with that. Ended up not making it, and then it got the coach fired. So, I mean, now.
0: That's true. Man,
1: so, now you got to look at it and say, okay, what does Buffalo have to offer?
0: Yeah, tightening up the defense.
1: Yeah, you definitely got to tighten up that defense, and then you got a good offense. You know, you got good tight ends.
0: Right.
1: You got a good run game, and you got it. But I think, you know, the offensive coordinator got a little pass happy last year, and then Josh Allen trying to do too much at some point. You know, he wants to take off running, and sometimes you just need to lay down. Don't even need to go for. You know, trying to run or score or whatever, but you know, just do it when it's necessary. But it's gonna be kind of heated over there in that East over there with the Jets. You know, Aaron Glenn, his second year. You got Miami getting a new quarterback.
0: I think they had a great draft class. Well, off season, the Jets looking pretty decent on paper.
1: Right. But then you got Miami down there. Tua is now gone. He's not there anymore. He's in Atlanta. And so
0: I told you about that boy Malik. Now, I think you didn't have too much confidence in him last season.
1: No, Malik was fine. Malik did his thing when he was with Green Bay. And Love was out. So Malik did his thing.
0: Okay. That might have been Mr. Cowboy who was doubting Malik, but thinking he's not worth the $30 million or whatever he receiving from Miami. I think he will.
1: Listen, he's able to stay healthy. And that's the thing. You sign A-Chain to a new contract down there. So that means you have a lethal backfield. Willis can take the ball and he can turn it up, and you also can hand it off to A-Chain. And he can make the throws. Willis definitely can make the throws that need to be made. So I look at Miami as being he's you know, throwing some new blood into Miami to see if they can come out of the cellar.
0: What about their receivers? I know Tyreek is in the free agency. Miami need another receiver? And if so, who may can help them? Because I know the Giants went into the cellar and got Odell again.
1: They pulled him out of the senior center.
0: I couldn't believe it. I thought it was AI. I know there's been a lot of controversy around the New York Giants and their quarterback Jackson Dart getting political.
1: Oh yeah, introducing Trump at one of the rallies and everything, and what he failed to realize is he's you don't bring the political stuff into the locker room. That's one thing that's off limits. You know, you try to stay neutral. You don't keep your distance away from that.

0: don't bring that into the fold. You let that stay outside, and you keep your political comments and preferences to yourself. You let that go.
1: You think that may have been just inexperience on Darth's behalf?
0: No, bro. Hey, listen. He wanna be seen as... See what he's looking for. He could be looking for endorsement deals. He can be doing everything. Right. You know, Trump probably told him, hey, man, I give you X amount of dollars, you come on in and do this right here. You know, so you can look at all that nonsense, man. So that's the stuff you got to look at. It's a play. It's a play on money somewhere down the line.
1: Yeah. I just was making sure somebody else was still on that wavelength because, I mean, Abdul Carter, I think him and Jameis Winston, they came up to the forefront. They're probably team leaders as well. And, you know, it was necessary.
0: Yeah.
1: I that's how I saw it, too, Sid. I said, oh, man, what's he got going?
0: Hey, man, it's a different breed of players now. You know, back in the day, you probably wouldn't have never seen that happen back in the 70s, 80s, or the 90s. But now these kids here, you know, these jokers here, man, they want to, you know, bring politics into the game. And he might be looking at, hey, man, after the season, you know, after your career is over, you know, in football, you might want to run for Congress or something. You know, you can get you started down that road right there. So it's like, you know, you never know how to play. Everything's going to play out. But you know there had to be something behind it.
1: There you go. Yep. No doubt about it. I just... Not a good look, but that's that NFC East. Mr. Cowboys and the Giants, I think they put together a nice team as well on paper. They got some stud with Arvell.
0: Well, as long, you know, Scatterbull will be back this year, you know, from the injury.
1: Scatterbull will be back.
0: So, you know, they looking like they can make some moves. In the NFC East. You know, the NFC East had a lot of injuries last year. You got to look at Jalen McDaniels coming back off an injury. So you got to say the Commanders may be that team that's ready to step up and do what they did a couple of years ago. Philly, we don't know what Philly is going to do. They may still fall by the wayside. We just don't know. Nick Sirianni and calling the plays with Jalen Hurts back there and behind the center. You just don't know. They fell short last year. They crumbled at the end. And of course, we got your favorite team, America's team, the Cowboys, and Dak Prescott, and everything. So you know, you got George Pickens on one side, you got CeeDee Lamb on the other, with Dak in the middle. So you just don't know. You hope Jerry hadn't been saying anything. You haven't heard anything from the Cowboys.
1: Haven't heard a word, and. I'm just curious to know, Nuff said, are there any surprise teams that we need to be on the lookout for?
2: Hey, Full House, hold that thought, man, because we got to hit this break, man. You off and rolling.
1: Okay, man, no doubt about it. Stay locked and loaded right here on the station. That'll keep you lit. The BGC Sport Network.
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19: And hold up, hold up, hold up. Hey, everybody, hope you're enjoying the show, man. Start of 73, 580 Boys, Full House, Luff Dan Henry, all the way from Florida in the building. During the break, man, Luff Dan Henry, you brought up something that, yeah, it's been on the mind, I'm sure, a lot of football fans, video gamers. The cover of the new Madden 27.
20: Yes, sir.
19: Now, don't get it wrong. Caleb Williams, he came through OU, did his thing, got him a Heisman. I think the guy's a great talent, man, but enough said.
20: Yes, sir.
19: This new stunt.
20: Brother, man.
19: I don't understand it. I really don't have any understanding of what painting your fingernails have to do with playing a physical, gladiator-type warrior sports football, man. I just don't see.
20: Bruh, I saw that and I was sitting there going like, what are your nails painted for? Who are you trying to, what is going on?
19: What's going on?
20: You have all these guys, or you have all these kids that are looking up to you, and now you're putting this out there. So all these single mothers who have sons, whose sons are playing football and who admire you and look up to you. Now, what kind of message are you sending to these kids? Are you sending them a message that this is okay? And if it's okay, it's okay in your household, but it might not be okay in my household. And we're not talking about white households. We're talking about households of color.
19: Yes.
20: So now, So now you know, and I know, that, you know, in a generation that we grew up in, a man ain't painting his fingernail.
6: No, sir.
20: If he is painting his fingernail, he ain't playing no football.
6: You ain't playing no football.
20: And ain't nobody ain't nobody playing football with you if you got your nails painted.
6: No, sir.
20: I'm just saying, I ain't trying to say I'm homophobic. I'm just saying what the culture was back then. It may have changed now, but still, the culture is saying that. Now, I don't know how many black households, you know, Caleb Williams is going to affect as far as with these young black players playing AAU ball or playing the 707 or just starting out Pee Wee League or whatever. That's a lot for a black mother to have to deal with. And my thing is, even if you did it, you didn't have to put your fingers in front of your face or in front of your uniform and take the picture. For Matt, you didn't have to do that.
6: Yeah, exactly. I don't see where and I know, like we talked about earlier, yeah, he may have gotten the bag, and he, you know, once the damage is done, but come on, bro. Come on, Ms. Caleb. I just, like you say, you know, we both 70s, we were children of the 70s, product of, hey, mama, a lot of black mothers, they used to, they'll call you some type of word. They tell you, boy, don't you put on my shoes, no purse, no nothing. You're going to get your head tore up.
20: What?
6: Now, I'm just saying, that Caleb mama might be different, but back in the day, all my peers and stuff, if you did that, you getting your head tore up. Your mama finna tear you up. They not playing that. So, just to now, it's just like, why? This don't have anything to do with football. It don't.
20: Well, you know, the thing about it is, you know, he's making money now. His mom probably don't have no say-so in his life or whatever. And she probably not going to say nothing because guess what? She getting the bag. And so instead of her saying, hey, man, hey, son, we're not doing this.
6: Mm-hmm. Yeah. Yeah. Just keep the moral. For the younger listeners, when I was young, before the Madden, it was like 10-yard fight and stuff. But when we had posters, and I had a poster of Walter Payton, and they used to call him Sweetness. Now, I wanted to emulate him because they had the neck collars. They had the big mouthpieces. See, that's the image that, you know, you got your elbow pads on. You know, nothing like fingernail polish. Eric Dickerson and the brother, you remember that enough said? They had the wrap around their neck. Your mouthpiece hanging, you know, that was cool. The goggles, you know, but no, man, I can't wrap my head around it, man. I won't understand that one. And Caleb's a great talent, man. I think the Bears, man, that brother could win a Super Bowl.
20: Oh yeah, and the thing is, like you said, you got these posters that's going to be published with that image. What is it? 2K27.
6: I mean, my son, they get every 2K. I mean, gosh, man,
20: So you know, that's huge for Madden. Yeah. But you know, I'm like, what kind of message are y'all sending them? And why him? He didn't win the Super Bowl.
6: No, sir, he did not.
20: I mean, he didn't. They got close, but they didn't win. And then after Seattle beat them, you know, you sit there and you say, well, wait a minute, Seattle. Why not the redhead? Why not their quarterback?
6: Exactly.
20: You know. I'm sitting there going, exactly. like, what? I'm like, man, that's crazy. But hey, but money, right now, money talks.
19: Money does talk. But it's just, yeah, you have to wrap your mind around why him. What message is America or Madden trying to push upon? Like you said, maybe black households. Because last year, McCaffrey was on the cover, and they had him looking like a top-notch running back. You know, muscled all up. I mean, all the covers prior to this one, this guy, he starts something that's never been done in the sport. So that's just the thing. No, sir.
20: That's it. That's it. Yeah, that right there, man.
19: What were your thoughts about the Bears?
20: They had a good run, man. You know, the offense coordinator coming over from Detroit and taking over the head coach position, he made great strides with that offense. I mean, of course, you know, they lost DJ Moore. But when you look at, you know, what they were able to do in that division, I mean, that division produced three playoff teams. You had Green Bay, the Bears, and the Lions. And they beat up on each other to get to the playoffs. So I can only imagine what it's going to be like this year. 2 years with that head coach, can you imagine the plays he's designing? Because we know what he was like when he was with Detroit as an offense coordinator, trick plays and everything that he designed. So can you imagine how much more offensive-minded the Bears and the number of points they might end up putting up this year after having him under the helm for 2 years?
19: Oh, yeah. They're going to put up points.
20: And so you still got that dynamic to where you got all three in the division, man. And of course, you know, you're sitting there going, man, that's a tough division. That is a tough division, you know, to be in and try to come out of there, because like you said, they're gonna beat up on each other and they're gonna beat up on other teams in other divisions. So you got Bears, Lions, Vikings, and you got the Packers. I mean, the Vikings right now are pulling up the rear. But they could, you know, they got your boy Kyler Murray, and they say him and J.J. McCarthy are battling for this top position. And, you know, of course, we got to see what Minnesota does, but they might have a stake in that division as well. They might not win it, but they sure could be one of the second or third teams to actually make the playoffs.
19: Now, Kyler Murray, I've been hearing things like, He's trying to lock in. You think he could be the starter?
20: Well, he's competing for it. I think they said that, you know, he's all about teaching. And J.J. McCarthy is all about, hey, man, we got to get this going. I'm locked in. I'm trying to be the starter. You're trying to teach me some stuff. He's like, yeah, I'm open for learning, but we're still in competition. We're still in competition.
19: Yes. I think I've seen that interview as well. Because to me, I think McCarthy might just be all hype.
20: Yeah, he has one or two good games, and then all of a sudden he disappears. So I don't know if he'll hold that position. But, you know, my thing is, Kyler Murray, you don't want to be in that division you're in. And you think you thought you were running for your life in Arizona. You're looking at the Bears defense, Packers defense, and the Lions defense, bro. You gonna be running for your life. Really, really gonna be running for your life. And all the games are outside. You're not even inside a dome. I mean, you're in Minnesota in that dome. But once you gotta come outside, it's colder weather where they're playing up there than what you're playing with in Arizona. You know, you was on Arizona and on the West Coast. There's no snow, there's no none of that. Now you got to deal with snow and all of that stuff, because guess what? The Packers are outside.
19: Yes.
20: And so now you're sitting there going, the Lions are inside. And
19: Chicago.
20: Then, and Chicago is outside.
19: Until they move.
20: Yeah, until they move.
19: We know.
20: Yeah.
19: Hammond, Indiana. So it's a lot going on. Maybe they see something we don't.
20: Yeah. Yeah, they are definitely going to move to a newer stadium within the next couple of years. But right now,
19: so maybe for right now.
20: Yeah, So, you know, playing outside in the cold weather is totally different. You know, you can't go from sunny weather to 20 degrees outside with a wind chill of 15 and it's feeling like it's 5 degrees outside.
10: No, said Henry?
20: Yes, sir.
10: Oh, yeah. I said, how's the talk been with the Jaguars?
20: Man, you know, they've been on wraps, man. Since ATN is now long gone and moved on to New Orleans, I think everything pretty much has been quiet in on the front with the Jaguars, man. You know, Trevor Lawrence is still holding down his position, and you know, hopefully, you know, they got some new pieces to go along with him on the defensive side of the ball. I think that, you know, losing ETN is going to be a problem because he was a great back that could run it and also catch it coming out of the backfield. So we're going to see. Yeah,
10: most definitely.
20: We're going to see. Everybody, I think, you know, it was either him or Lawrence. They were going to trade him. But I think that they kind of relied on Lawrence a little too much, relied on his legs and his arm. His arm is, for me, is not the most consistent thing. Trying to make him a running back is not the thing that they need to do, because if he gets hurt, they need him on the field. So just let him throw the ball, run when he needs to, and get down on the ground.
10: Now, I know the Niners took a receiver hurt. Do you think that was a valuable piece for the 49ers, or maybe Kirk might be past his glory days?
20: No, I think he's good. I think the 49ers need a intermediate receiver that can play in the slot. They can go across the middle. So we all need that. I mean, they have tall receivers. So they need somebody that can get across the middle and be a target for Brock Purdy.
10: Okay. That's the evaluation I got. I said, well, because Mr. Cowboy said he's washed up, but I'm thinking, you know, Kirk got some veteran. He got that veteran experience now.
20: Yeah. He can definitely provide, you know, some. If anybody gets hurt, yeah, he can definitely come on and be a number two receiver, number two or three receiver to help them get where they need to get to, man. You know, it's all about, hey, man, you got to have – you can't have all your starters, and that's the thing. I was telling somebody, I said, man, you think about this. You're trying to go out and build, like, we'll build a fantasy team. And you try to get number ones from every team, but your number ones get hurt. Then who's your number two?
16: Hey, fellas, we got 30 seconds left. We have to wrap it up.
10: Well, hey, man, it's like always, enough said, Henry, man. Much love and respect. Appreciate you joining in on the show. Folks, we appreciate y'all locking in for the 580 Boys, man. And same time, same place next week, right here on the station that keeps you lit. The BGC Sport Network, 1 and 2. Thanks again.

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2: With your BGC Sports Network Brief, I'm Pepper Mills. Major League Baseball released its first Phase 1 voting update for the 2026 All-Star Game on Monday, giving fans a glimpse at who is on track to start the Midsummer Classic in Philadelphia on July 14th. Two designated hitters are currently dominating the polls. Shohei Ohtani of the Los Angeles Dodgers leads all players across the majors with 1,165,133 votes. On the American League side, Houston Astros slugger Yordan Alvarez is pacing the field with 1,015,768 votes. The Dodgers have players positioned to advance to Phase 2 at nearly every spot, including Freddie Freeman, Max Muncy, Mookie Betts, and Andy Pages. 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
8: With your BGC Sports Network Brief, I'm John James. Dallas Cowboys wide receiver George Pickens has officially reported to the team's facility for his off-season physical and is slated to participate in the 3-day mandatory minicamp. This appearance puts to rest weeks of speculation after Pickens skipped all of the team's voluntary OTAs. Pickens is playing on a fully guaranteed $27.3 million franchise tag that he signed in late March. By showing up, he avoids daily penalties that would have totaled over $107,000 for missing the 3-day camp. The Cowboys front office has made it clear they will not negotiate a long-term extension during the 2026 season. It is expected that Pickens will stick primarily to individual drills rather than jumping into full 11-on-11 team sessions as he ramps up his activity and protects himself from injury without long-term financial security. With your BGC Sports Network Brief, I'm John James.
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0: All right, guys. I'm just going to say it like my old man, Willie Epting Sr., the Reverend Willie Epting Sr., the late great Willie Epting Sr. would say. We are down to the nitty gritty. And of course, we're talking about the NBA playoffs and so much more. Donnie Epting is in the building. What is good, my brother?
1: Hey, hey, what's going on, man? Just, you know, chilling out, maxing, relaxing, getting ready for the summer. Whole lot going on, but there's a little bit of nothing going on at the same time. So I'm guess I'm in that space of trying to find that happy medium. You dig?
0: I dig. And together we are Doug. So shout out to Dwayne Sutton. Of course, he is the woe, and he is not available this episode due to stupid corporate America, but we'll get into that another time. To the dopest engineer on the planet, Big Day, what's going on? Sports fans all over the galaxy, I know you know what time it is. It's your boy Willie Epting Jr. And of course, there's Donnie. Before we actually get into the show, Donnie, we gotta pay the bills. All right. So the first segment, it is being sponsored by, or brought to you by rather, us. Who's us? We's us. Who's we? We is the Big Game. Christian Sports Network at the BGC Sports Network. We would like to get your feedback on our network. 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And thank you for making us better and your first choice for Sports Talk That's Lit, the BGC Sports Network. Donnie, let me just first of all say it was good to see you last weekend on Mother's Day as you and Mom and Ryan came down for that particular day, as well as the fact that Cameron was home from Guam. So it was good to see you last weekend, bro.
1: You too, man. And, you know, shout out to the nephew, man, for his service defending our country, especially in the times that we're in. But nothing but blessings and best wishes to him as he embarks on the next phase of his service time with the United States Navy.
0: Yeah, and it was a bittersweet moment, I know, for his mom and kind of for myself as well, having him home for the first time in 3 years, and then getting the opportunity, Donnie, to drive out to California with him so we can bond even further was just that more special. So I'm very proud of one Cameron Rashawn Epting and everything that he's got going. All right, let's get to these NBA playoffs, because there's been a whole lot of moving and a shaking going on. Of course, we know LeBron James and the Lakers are out. OKC has advanced. And the New York Knickerbockers have also advanced in the Eastern Conference. So, Donnie, we know we're embroiled in a couple of series in the East, and really one for that matter in the West in terms of the stakes. We know that Cleveland went in to Detroit and beat the Pistons in game 5. So, Donnie, let me ask you a question about James Harden's legacy, because we know, and we've seen him shrink and disappear in games 6s and 7s. Your thoughts on James Harden, and how much would his legacy take a hit if he were to come up short again?
1: His legacy would definitely take another hit, a major hit. Being at this Cavaliers team, they went all in. In a year that initially started as, well, Boston won't have Tatum, but of course we found out he did have him, where the only other competition it seemed like for Cleveland would have been the Knicks. The Knicks, we know, have advanced to the Eastern Conference Finals for the second straight season. But Cleveland, at the trade deadline, they went all in to get Harden from the Clippers. You know, traded a great player in Darius Garland for him. But if Harden comes up short again and shrinks in a moment again, I mean, the noise is only going to get louder. And to me, it's already loud enough. I mean, here Harden is one of the most prolific scorers in NBA history. you know, he's done it all. He's had 30 point games for how many different teams in the playoffs? Is it six, if I'm not mistaken?
0: Something like that.
1: Yeah, he's currently number 9 on the all time points list. You know, this is a guy who, you know, he draws a foul when he wakes up in the morning. You know, he wakes up in the morning. Referee right there whistling before he even step out of bed.
0: He's stupid, man.
1: I'm just saying, the guy has a knack for scoring. The guy has a knack for coming up big in big time games until we reach an elimination game or a 6 or 7 or whatever the case may be. And he just hasn't done it. So I don't care if you root for the Cavs or root for Harden or not. The dude has been through a lot, and it will be cool to kind of see him rise above that and at least get to the next phase, because he's been to one conference finals with Houston. He's been to an NBA finals with OKC. They went to another Western Conference finals also when they lost to Dallas, the year that Dallas beat Miami. And then next year is when OKC wound up, you know, going to the NBA finals by beating, which a lot of people didn't see happening, which the included Spurs, myself. Wasn't it? Yeah, they beat Spurs. Yeah, they beat San Antonio in their Western Conference finals to get to Miami. And of course, Miami with the big three sent home the other big three from OKC. But yeah, the noise is only going to get louder for James Harden if he doesn't get it done this time.
0: Yeah, excuse me. I remember that series between OKC and the Mavs, and it was Dirk and the Miracles. That's what it was. And in terms of James Harden, man, okay. So as a fan of the sport, you guys probably know how I feel about that dude as a player, or his interpersonal skills with me in particular. But be that as it may, I think James Harden is one of the...
1: Have you seen my game?
0: Why are you bringing up old stuff? Oh, I guess I brought it up. But anyway, for James, you make me sick.
1: That would have been a perfect opportunity to slide that sound clip right in there. But anyway,
0: yeah, I should have had that prepared. I actually think I deleted it, but I don't know what I did with it. But anyway, for James Harden, I mean, this is going to be his last best chance, in my opinion. Before that, you know, it was, of course, in Brooklyn where that whole thing just fell apart. And all those things, Donnie, that happened while James Harden was at a particular place, that's going to fall back on his legacy as well.
1: Yeah.
0: Think about when they were in Brooklyn, right? And Kyrie said, we don't even need a coach. Well, kind of proves that you did. But James Harden orchestrated that whole all those pieces coming to Brooklyn. Remember that?
1: Mm-hmm.
0: So I just believe that will rain heavily. We're talking about the legacy of James Harden. Okay. Now we know that the Spurs and Victor Wembanyama. Okay. The dude that this the stuff that this dude on is doing on the court, Donnie, is completely unfair. You should not be 7'6" with a wingspan of about 40 feet and can handle the ball, can take people off the dribble and pull up for three, as well as play defense and get down in the post. Is he the cheat code, Donnie?
1: Victor Wembanyama was built in a lab. He is the ultimate cheat code. He was built in a lab. You ain't human. I mean, all the stuff you just said, I mean, I'm glad you said a reach of 40 feet, because I was thinking Go-Go Gadget 80. But it is crazy. It is crazy how well adapted he is to the style of the NBA. And he is nowhere near, he's nowhere near his prime, which is even scarier.
0: Yeah, it is.
1: Good luck to the NBA.
0: Yeah, it is definitely a whole lot scarier. Think about the dude that had – this dude had a triple-double with 12 blocks. Who does that?
1: I mean, him and Brittany Griner. I mean, I'm the only two people I can think of.
0: Yeah.
1: That would do something like that.
0: Yeah, I mean, it's safe to say, in my opinion, or at least in my opinion, that should Wimby take on the responsibility, or even if he wants to do it, I think by his personality and just what I've seen, he wants it. He wants to be the face of the NBA, and he should be. Mm-hmm. And then I think about what Kendrick – I want to ask you about this. I think about what Kendrick Perkins said about Wembanyama and Luka and all the great international players that have infiltrated the NBA. And Kendrick Perkins seemed kind of sour about it because he was like, we have lost our league to the foreigners.
1: Well, I mean, but basketball has always been an international game. You think about Oscar Schmidt. You think about Drazen Petrovic. You think about he's not my Vetus. He's not your Vetus. He's our Vetus. Sabonis. I mean, yeah, those guys maybe weren't in the NBA their entire careers. You know, the NBA has made it easier for them now to be, you know, part of the league. But, I mean, basketball has always been an international game. I mean, The stuff that's going on in the country now with the NIL, the transfer portal, and all that, that hinders some of the athletes, you know, potentially playing in the NBA. You know, it used to be the fad was come out of high school. Mm-hmm. Then the fad was, you know, go to college year, come on out. Now you got, as they said on the movie Higher Learning, super duper seniors, you know, earning doctorate degrees, playing 4 years of basketball. I'm kidding about that doctorate degree part.
0: 7 years.
1: Well, I mean, they took enough school courses, but they have 4 years of eligibility of basketball. Maybe they get five, you know, in some cases. Because some of them have gone in and they go into the postgraduate. They're doing their grad work or what have you, mm-hmm, after undergrad. But, you know, I think some of that does play a role in these international guys coming over, Nikola Jokic, and wrecking shop and taking over, you know, SGA. Now SGA is kind of, he's the tweener. He's from Canada, but he played ball, you know, he played college ball at, Kentucky. Mm-hmm. Mm-hmm. As you know, some of those other guys who, you know, who are from neighboring nations, Jamal Murray, same thing. What is it with Canada and Kentucky? You know, they have some sort of pipeline almost.
0: John Calipari.
1: Well, yeah. Mm-hmm. If you shoot it, he will call.
0: Mm-hmm. Okay, so I think I understand what you're saying about it being an international game and that it always has been. But I just remember a time when it was an international game, but yet the United States would just crush everybody around the world. And those things are not happening with the frequency or with the ease that they did. And I kind of believe that that may be what Kendrick Perkins is alluding to when he says we've lost our game because the gap has shortened so much.
1: I mean, the 1992 Dream Team was a once in a lifetime team. Other than that, I mean, there are teams and there are players on each team and there are drafts and there are different things that are going to keep, you know, try to keep a level of parity in the game. But that's the only thing. Like, yeah, you don't even have the two-time three-peat Chicago Bulls teams anymore because of how the player movement and all that goes in the NBA.
0: Okay,
1: so
0: I get that.
1: Tell Kendrick to carry the Hades on.
0: I just want to get your perspective.
1: The show on BGC, so I can't say what he normally say.
0: Yeah, I mean, I understand the perspective, and I really understand it from both points of view because of what I just said. Now, I understand it from your point of view as well, but the bottom line is that the gap has shrunk, and, you know, purists of college basketball or international basketball, for that matter, are probably like, yo, what is going on with this new age of basketball where the international countries have closed the gap on the Americans? Okay, Donnie, we're going to come back on your other side of the break. I want to get your opinion and your thoughts on the Jason Tatum, Jaylen Brown fiasco going on in Boston. also want to ask you about LeBron, because of course their series, or their season rather, our season came to an end at the hands of the Oklahoma City Thunder, another sweep. So we'll talk about LeBron on the other side of the break. For Dwayne Sutton, Big Day, Willie Epstein Jr., there's Donnie. Y'all come back and holler at us.
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0: I just found this music right here a little earlier. I think it's kind of smooth. As a matter of fact, that's what I named it in the folder. Hip Hop Smooth. Welcome back to the second segment of the Shake Back Sports Show, BGC Sports Network. Big Day, Wolsta, Donnie's right there, and Willie, of course, is on the scene. Just in case you missed it in the first segment, well, we talked about James Harden, his pending legacy. We're going to get back to, and we got to LeBron a little bit. No, we didn't get to LeBron, but we're going to get to LeBron, and we're going to get to Jason and Jalen here in the second segment. Second segment actually is being brought to you by Lake Crest Casino and Hotel. 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Okay, so Donnie, so as we know, LeBron James and the Lakers are out of the playoffs. They were swept by the Oklahoma City Thunder. And we know that LeBron is about 7,906 years old. He's played 203 years in the league. And the speculation is out there, Donnie. What is LeBron going to do?
1: All right, so are you asking me what LeBron's going to do? Mm-hmm. Or are you asking me what should LeBron do?
0: I'm asking you what is LeBron going to do?
1: I think LeBron will play again next year. Or next season.
0: Mm-hmm.
1: As my man Franklin Aloysius Mumford, also known as Fam, would say on My Wife and Kids, I think LeBron James will be playing for a new team next year.
0: Okay.
1: Who that new team is, I don't know. But there's something in me telling me that his time with the Lakers is up.
0: Yeah, 100% agree. And it should be. Because as long as LeBron is there with the Lakers, and I think I even talked about this on the last episode a little bit, when the team and the franchise definitely needs to build around Luka. Austin Reeves or River. No, yeah, Austin, I almost did it again. Austin Reeves. I mean,
1: you did do that before.
0: I've done it plenty of times. that dude to me is a baller. I understand that he has defensive skills, efficiencies, but for the Lakers and LeBron, the reason why I say, Donnie, that this should be it, because the Lakers are not going to get better until he's gone. There will not become a championship contender again until he's gone. Your thoughts on that?
1: Wow. I am going to slightly disagree with you there.
0: Okay.
1: I want to say two things. One, DeAndre Ayton sucks. Two, DeAndre Ayton is trash. And that's where the lack of the championship chase is for the Lakers. You got big man. You don't have a big man. You got Jokic, you got Holmgren, and Hartenstein in OKC. Jokic, Denver, the H-Nation in OKC. You got Wembanyama in San Antonio. You got Rudy Gobert in Minnesota. Is the big man coming back?
0: That's a very good question, and one that I would like the answer for it to be yes.
1: I'm actually going to have out here on my Twitter, at @hey_D_Ray. I want to hear from y'all. Biggest or worst number one pick in the NBA draft in the last 30 years. And I got a couple of other big men and a guard that we're going to have on this poll.
0: Okay.
1: Michael Olowokandi, Anthony Bennett, Markelle Fultz, or DeAndre Ayton. And so that poll has gone live. Ayton, he has not played basketball since he left the University of Arizona. Hmm. That's why the Lakers aren't championship contenders.
0: Okay. Well, I do agree with that. But that ain't the Lakers need so much, man. So much.
1: Are they the Cincinnati Bengals? Where the Bengals have, they got Jamar and they got T and they got Burrow throwing the ball when healthy. But they play defense over there. That's defense with no D.
0: Right.
1: You know, are you saying the Lakers are kind of like that, where they have some things, but they still need just a little bit more?
0: Yeah, absolutely. Because from a defensive standpoint, besides Marcus Smart, and mm-hmm. if DeAndre Ayton would get his butt in gear, you would have a premier perimeter defender and a basket protector. But the bottom line is that the age of the roster is up there because of LeBron. And the fact that LeBron obviously is not the player that he was, there's other things that the Lakers need in terms of outside shooting. So I just, okay, let me just move on. So what should LeBron do?
1: LeBron should retire.
0: He should.
1: What more do you have left to do?
0: Well, I think we know that he was chasing Jordan. Or really,
1: for what?
0: He was chasing Jordan. He was really chasing Kobe for championships.
1: Not gonna happen.
0: No, we know that. So we know that it's not gonna happen.
1: But if the bubble wasn't the bubble, he wouldn't have the one that he got with the Lakers.
0: That is debatable, and it is a very good debate, and one in which you have a very good point. Because
1: sorry. Sorry, you get ready to make a point, and I just kind of railroaded that.
0: No, but the thing is that I agree with you, and the fact is that the Lakers aren't anywhere or any more close or any closer to championship gold than in the last I don't know how many years. All right, Donnie, we're halfway through the second segment, and we got to talk about Jaylen Brown. And Jason Tatum, and the things that have been said by both of those individuals in terms of this past season with the Celtics. Now, of course, we know that Jaylen Brown said that this was his most favorite year ever in his career, mm-hmm. while Jason Tatum was out for the majority of it. And then Jason Tatum said in a podcast that was actually recorded before the playoffs started, he was saying how much he wanted to be an NBA a finals MVP. So, Donnie, Are these two dudes being that petty regarding this, or is there a real fire or flame here?
1: Nothing to see here, honestly. I think you got two guys who are alpha males and want to be A number one. And there's nothing wrong with that. But what I'm afraid of, and one of my favorite 30 for 30s that ESPN has done, has been on the Orlando Magic and the breakup of Shaq and Penny. And I'm seeing a lot of similarities. You know, this person saying this on this in this camp, this person saying this in that camp. And by the time we get to the actual truth, well, we don't actually get to the truth. You know, it's become a game of he said, he said.
0: Mm-hmm.
1: And you got two guys, like I mentioned, that want to be at the top of the hill, but it's only one hill and enough room for 2 feet. I think there's nothing to see here, but if the right flames or the right fanning of the flames gets put on this, it could blow up. Do I think Boston needs to look to trade one of them? No. Boston just needs to just revamp the roster around them, in my opinion.
0: Okay, so I get the fact that they're both two highly competitive individuals on the same squad. I understand that. We also have seen both of these guys come up short in matters that mean the most. I'm going to ask you this. One of them is not going to be there next year because of all of this.

0: championship. Tatum has been, what, a four-time first-team All-NBA? Mm-hmm. He's made All-NBA five times. Mm-hmm. Brown has only made it once. Of course, Brown's got the Finals MVP. And All-Star games, they're right about neck and neck. I just think that, I don't know, for some reason, this is the opinion here. I think the franchise has more trust in Tatum than Brown. And some of why I say that for Brown is some of the off-the-court things that he, you know, gets involved with, which is nothing wrong with that to me. Nothing wrong with it to me at all. But sometimes, you know, teams just, you know, instead of maybe throwing support, they'll just rather say nothing. And I'm not agreeing with that one at all. Not agreeing with, you know, with basically what I just said as far as how teams sometimes react. But, you know, Brown is one of those guys. He ain't going to shut up and dribble. And he shouldn't. Whereas Tatum is going to, he's going to say what he's got to say, but he's going to dribble. And, you know, keep things going.
1: It's funny that you say that about Jaylen Brown, because that is seemingly the growing opinion about that young man in the NBA. And I also want to point out the fact that Jaylen Brown, you don't see him on any major national endorsement deals. Tatum's there. Steph's there. LeBron's there. Giannis is there. SGA is there. Luka's been there. But why not Jaylen Brown? And is it because he's not the go-along-with-the-flow type of guy?
0: Mm-hmm.
1: And if that's the case, then kudos to him for standing up for what he believes in.
0: Right.
1: I would be just as shocked as you would be if Jason Tatum were to be let go because of everything that we discussed just now.
0: I want to say something real quick.
1: Go ahead.
0: I saw an article here on MSN. Dynamic duos of the 2020s. These tandems, these duos, Steph and Klay in their playoff history, 108 playoff wins, 24 series wins. Tatum and Brown, 77 playoff wins. They're next with 16 series wins. Of course, Steph and Klay got the four titles, and Tatum and Brown's got the one. One of Steph and Klay's came at the expense of Tatum and Brown.
1: When that's the finals that they both disappeared in. At certain points or another.
0: Right. But it's interesting looking at some of the stats of some of these other duos. They got Jokic and Murray. They got Giannis and Chris Middleton, LeBron and AD. That one don't count to me. And then SGA and Jalen Williams. And then also they compared all-time teammates. Mm-hmm. And Tatum and Brown fits in here with some pretty nice company. I'm talking about Jordan and Pippen, Magic and Kareem, Bird and McHale, Duncan and Parker, Steph and Klay, Shaq and Kobe, and then Thomas and Dumars.
1: Isaiah Zeke Thomas. My favorite player of all time. Okay. We're going to get to the NFL at some point, but I do want to ask you about the Knicks. And everybody has... I shouldn't say everybody, but a lot of people have disparaged the Knicks because of the Mikal Bridges trade and them giving up all those number ones to get that guy.
0: What, the five number ones?
1: Five number ones. And then I got another something I want to tell you too that I just heard on Friday. Who was I just talking about?
0: Mikal Bridges.
1: Huh?
0: Mikal Bridges?
1: Yeah, the Knicks. Talk about the Knicks.
0: Yeah.
1: So the Knicks, without having to go through Boston and a formidable Milwaukee team that once was, should they be the favorite coming out of the East no matter who they play?
0: Yeah. Should, because we've seen, you know, some deficiencies in the other teams that are, you know, battling in that other series between Detroit and Cleveland. The Knicks should be the favorite.
1: I think I agree with you because

0: Detroit, outside of Cade Cunningham, the other guy, they're the player that was injured. I can't think of his name right now, but they've been blitzing Cade Cunningham in this series, forcing him to give up the ball. And because they don't have any other like playmakers or shot makers or people who can get their own shot, they don't have enough of those cats, then the strategy is working by Coach Atkinson for the Cleveland Cavaliers, because making somebody else beat you or making somebody else prove that they're not self-check is prevalent. It's prevalent. Yeah. So, all right. Up next, we're going to get to the NFL. The schedule release is out. Donnie and I are going to talk about some notable games, not just for our teams, but for the league as a whole. And we're going to do a way too early predictions on what our teams could possibly do. We're going to put the schedule up on the board. We're going to mute our mics and turn off our cams. Willie Epting Jr., Shake Back Sports Show, Donnie Epting, Dwayne Sutton, Big Day, Willie Epting Jr. again. Y'all come back and holler at us. Shake back, shake back, shake back. We gon' shake
1: back. 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
10: Sorry, man. 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

0: boy, that's hidden. Welcome back to the Shake Back Sports Show. Third and final segment. Yep. Donnie, what's going on, man?
1: I was about to freestyle.
0: I know, right? I know, right?
1: There once was this girl from Nantucket. Anyway.
0: what's good with you, brother?
1: Man. You know what? I don't even want to talk. I just want to dive right into this NFL schedule release, man. I got problems and concerns that don't concern the rest of y'all.
0: All right, we're gonna go there right now. But before we do, second segment, we did talk about NBA playoffs and legacies of LeBron James and the New York Knicks, and are they the favorite? But Donnie, before we actually move any further, this third and final segment, it is being brought to you by us again, and we are, of course, the Big Game Christian Sports Network. For the last 14 years, you've been supporting the BGC Sports Network, and for the last 8, the BGC Sports Network too. So from all of us to all of you, we want to say thank you, and we look forward to the future and beyond. Real quick question, Donnie. As we are live on Facebook, LinkedIn, YouTube, Instagram TV, and of course not Twitter, because Twitter's tripping. But your tagline says, "Is it September yet?" Is that for the Braves or is that for the 49ers?
1: Yes. and college football too.
0: Okay. Well, I'm glad that we got that cleared up. Okay. So let's go ahead and move on to the NFL because, of course, the schedule release came out the other day. And Donnie says he has some problems, concerns, and whatnot. So we're going to put the schedule up on the screen if we can find it. What happened to the schedule? The schedule disappeared. All right, hold on a second while I get with the producer and retrieve that. But Donnie, let's talk about your concerns first and foremost. What's so funny?
1: All right, the producer. I know that guy too. Here's my problem. I love football. I love football just as much as every other red-blooded football fan in these here United States and abroad. My problem is, I do believe there's a such thing as oversaturation. And I'm going to be probably not the most popular person by saying this, but doggone it, I don't want to see the NFL every day. Mm. Why are we having games on Wednesday?
0: Yeah.
1: And you think about these players and you think about these teams and how they have to go through with conditioning. Come on. Wednesdays.
0: Yeah, that's going to be a whole new normal because we know the NFL has been pushing for more games, up to 18 games per season for a while. And this is just another thing. Now, with it being the fact that it's on a Wednesday, they're not going to be going up against anybody. And let's just go there real quick because the first game of the year is the ritual, right? It's the former Super Bowl participants, New England, of course, and Seattle. Now, I know you love the Seattle Seahawks, Donnie, but.
1: Yeah, with all my hate, I mean heart.
0: Look, and then on top of that, something that really stuck out to me as well when you were talking about your problem with the NFL, and it kind of goes along with the question that I had: did they get it right? And obviously, from your answer, one could assume that it would mean no, that they didn't get it right. But I think they did get it right because on Thursday nights, in which we would have the most pitiful football played, they got a lot of great games slated for Thursday night, at least on paper.
1: Yeah. Yeah. Agreed.
0: Mm-hmm. All right. let's go to our teams. Let's go to, you want to do the Raiders first?
1: Yeah, let's do the Raiders first.
0: Okay. So the Raiders, home to Miami to open the season, then at the Chargers, then at the Saints, Kansas City, New England, Buffalo, the Rams, the 49ers, going to be a civil war November the 9th, Donnie. Let's talk about that game in San Francisco or Santa Clara between my Raiders and your 49ers.
1: We'll win. Next question.
0: It's like that, huh?
1: Yeah.
0: Okay, so again.
1: No, but I do want to say this, though.
0: Mm-hmm.
1: So that's at New York and then at San Francisco?
0: Yep.
1: The NFL is dirty. They're dirty. That's crazy.
0: Yeah, and the game against the Jets is at noon. Wow. All right, so Dice, looking at this schedule.
1: I meant Jets.
0: Yeah. So looking at the schedule, we have the AFC East as well as the NFC South.
1: And then you're... No, you should have... You should have the NFC West.
0: What did I say? The South?
1: Yeah.
0: It is the West.
1: Yeah, you have your 17th game against an opponent of the South, if I'm not mistaken.
0: Yeah, then it's the Saints.
1: Yeah,
0: man, we play the Saints in week 3. Seattle's going to be a battle. San Francisco's going to be a battle.
1: And that's back-to-back. Denver is dirty.
0: Well, and then they have the Raiders at home versus the Chargers. And then the next week at home versus the Broncos.
1: That's tough, man. That is, all jokes aside, that's tough.
0: Why are they,
1: man?
0: Why are they giving us a playoff team schedule? I don't get it.
1: Well, you got to think about it. You got to think about the West. So the West, you had two teams out of the West that made the playoffs, right?
0: Mm-hmm.
1: And then the Chiefs were third at what, 8-9?
0: No, the Chiefs went, I think, 7-10 or 7-11. But
1: 17 games, so.
0: Yeah.
1: And I'm going to get to a third place schedule in a minute. Mm-hmm. but just looking at the stretches of some of these games. At LA and then at New Orleans. Then you go home to face KC. Then you go to New England and then you got Buffalo. That right. Matter of fact, find me a win in those first six games. And it might be week one. Might be week one.
0: I say Miami and the Saints. So that's two.
1: My boy J.A. Haynes the third ain't gonna like that.
0: Well, it doesn't matter what he likes. No, I'm just joking. All right, let's switch this over to your team, the San Francisco 49ers. I haven't really looked at their schedule other than the fact that I know we're playing that you guys are playing us. All right, so the open the season, they get right down to business with the Rams. That's on Thursday night. Miami, Arizona, Denver, Seattle, at Washington, at Atlanta versus the Raiders, at Dallas versus the Vikings. In Dallas?
1: Mm-hmm.
0: Okay, so let's talk about it then. Because I don't mind. I never mind. Trolling Cowboys Nation. Okay.
1: So look, I want to back up the game. We're at Seattle and then home versus Washington.
0: Yes.
1: And then at Atlanta.
0: Uh-huh. Home. Okay. Home to Denver, at Seattle. Ugh. Home to Washington, at Atlanta. And
1: that's a tough four-game stretch right there.
0: And the game against the Commanders is on Monday night.
1: Mm-hmm. Well, let me first off, let's not gloss over the fact that we're playing the Los Angeles Rams to open the season, a division opponent. It's a home game. There's no place like home unless you're playing down under.
0: It's
1: Australia.
0: It's the Melbourne 49ers.
1: Against a division opponent in Australia. Look, I have nothing but love for Australia. Good day, Mike. Crocodile Dundee was that dude. Why are we playing a division opponent in Australia? Play Miami. The league, NFL, please schedule Miami in Australia. Or let's play in Australia later in the season. Not only do we play in Australia, Willie, we play in Mexico on Sunday Night Football. I saw the Kyle Shanahan said, well, maybe the league ought to let us play L.A. in Mexico and give them, you know, make them play another international game, too.
0: Mm-hmm.
1: Didn't happen. We're going to get a familiar foe in Kyler Midget Man Murray in Minnesota in Mexico. That four-game stretch we talked about, don't like it. Don't like it at all. I don't like the stretch later on in the season, where we got Seattle at home. We go to New York. We come home to play the Rams, I guess, because they're listening. This one is a versus and not an at. And then we go to L.A. So we got the Rams and Chargers in back-to-back weeks. Mm-hmm. Oh, and then after that, we got Kansas City. And after that, we got Philadelphia. December and January are going to be horrible. Those four games are going to be terrible.
0: Yeah, that is a murderer's row of playoff teams, and of course, last year's Super Bowl champion. And
1: one thing, bro, we supposed to have a third place schedule. Ain't nothing third place about this.
0: Not even a little bit.
1: Not even a little bit. Out of the East, you know, we're playing Washington. In Dallas, those things are good. Well, you know, we're playing the entire East. Let me make sure I say that. But we're playing the entire East, but we got Dallas. We got to go to Dallas. We got Washington. JD5 will be back. We're playing the AFC West. By the way, 49ers at Chargers December 17th on Prime Video. That's going to be Harbaugh current versus Harbaugh old.
0: Yes.
1: Looking forward to that one.
0: All right, so
1: I'm mad. I'm just mad. I'll hush now.
0: I mean, yeah, looking at really from November on, it's going to be tight. I mean, you say it's going to be an easy win against the Raiders. That remains to be seen.
1: Yeah,
0: and then
1: we'll get to Cowtoes. Yeah, we got them too.
0: Uh huh. So look,
1: I think we'll get Minnesota.
0: Look, Dallas, Minnesota, Seattle, New York, Chargers, Rams, Chiefs, Eagles, Arizona. How many wins do you see there?
1: So after the bye week,
0: mm-hmm.
1: I see the first three. I see the Giants for certain now. So that's four. So in those eight games or nine games, I'm going to be honest. I think we go 5-4.
0: Yeah, and of course, depending on how everything shakes out before y'all's bye week, I mean, the before is, it ain't easy, but it ain't necessarily the toughest either with Miami, Arizona, and D.C. in there. Okay. I think that is going to do it for this episode, Donnie. Any real quick final thoughts before we jump up out of here?
1: Final thoughts, real quick. Lane Kiffin, stay in your lane. You're not lying. You're telling facts. But stay in your lane. You coach the team in Baton Rouge now. Coach that team and don't talk about your former. Don't talk about your ex-boo. Concentrate on your current boo.
0: Enough said. All right. That's going to wrap it up for this edition of the Shake Back Sports Show on the BGC Sports Network. There's Donnie. There's Woe, but he's not there. Big day, of course. Sports fans all over the planet. Up next, the big homie. Box the Road with Donald Ware. Man, y'all make sure y'all check him out. Y'all make sure y'all take care of each other. Y'all love each other. Y'all hug each other. I promise it's going to be all right. And we'll holler at y'all again real soon. Peace. We gon' shake back. We gon' shake back. We
2: 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We are the BGC Sports Network 2.
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4: We'll talk Spurs and Knicks. We'll talk Hurricanes and Golden Knights. And I've got an update on Charlie, or when Charlie Neal's funeral is. It's Box to Row on Box to Row Radio, Sirius XM, channels 142 and 84. And our phenomenal affiliates around the country that carry Box to Row. I am your host, Donald Ware. So, this show, this week's show's recorded on Friday, and so I have no idea, obviously, the time, by the time you're listening to this show, unless you're listening to it on Friday, because Box to Row is a nationally syndicated program. So I have, you know, if you're listening to this on Friday, then you'll know my immediate feelings on game one of the NBA Finals taken by the Knicks. But if you're hearing this on Saturday, then I'm going to give a prediction, and then we'll see if you'll be able to know immediately if my prediction came to fruition, right? Look, what a phenomenal game. It's the perfect way to start off the NBA Finals between the Knicks and the Spurs. I thought that was a game that the Spurs could have won. The Spurs had a 14-point lead with 6.5 remaining in the third, couldn't hold it, and actually had a 1-point lead with 2 minutes remaining. Now, a lot is going to be made, and a lot has been made from game one in terms of what Jalen Brunson was able to do. And look, Jalen Brunson was absolutely phenomenal in terms of, especially in the fourth quarter, where he had 30 points for the game. He had 13 of his 30 points in the fourth quarter. Now, he wasn't necessarily great throughout the course in terms of the field goal percentage. But I think a lot of times you can't just look at the field goal percentage. You've got to look at, you know, the baskets that he made, when he made the baskets. And like I said, I mean, he had 13, count them, 13 points in the fourth quarter. It was absolutely huge. I've said this on the program a couple of weeks ago. He is a killer, okay? Absolutely phenomenal. You know, last week talked about, okay, where does he rank in terms of the Mount Rushmore of New York Knicks? If he wins a championship, if the Knicks win a championship, will he be the greatest Knick of all time? We got into all of that, right? And again, when I look at what Brunson was able to do, because think about it, when he went down with that knee injury, I was like, oh, wow, this doesn't look good at all. Remember, Brunson he had been injured Not so much this year, but if you go back last year, and I think even more so the year before in the playoffs. So you saw that, you know, he saw the knee, then he came down, you know, he was able to come back from that. He sat on the bench a pretty good while. I mean, I think if we're talking about real minutes, he sat somewhere between 10 and 15 real minutes after the knee deal. He went back to the locker room also, and then he came down on one of the Spurs' ankles. Or no, one of the Spurs came down on his ankle. Now, that didn't look as bad as it could have been. But this guy is an absolute gamer. You have to ignore the numbers in terms of 12 of 31 from the field. Brunson was spectacular. A lot was made of Karl Anthony Towns. More so from Kat in terms of from a defensive perspective. As the Knicks played Wembanyama one-on-one, played him straight up with Karl Anthony Towns, and we'll see what those that are listening again on Saturday will know the adjustments that were made, because again, this show is being recorded on Friday, right? But I mean, you got to know that some adjustments are going to be made in game two. As a matter of fact, let me just give my prediction. I think in game two on Friday, and you can tell me if I'm wrong, those that are hearing this show or hearing this show on Saturday, if the Knicks, in fact, won or lost this game. I like San Antonio to make some adjustments, and I like San Antonio to take game two. Now, if San Antonio doesn't win game two, then there's a real issue. Let me just set the record here. Before the series even started, I had the Knicks winning this in seven games. I just felt like as good as, I mean, look, San Antonio did work on OKC. No doubt about it. Seven games, they had to win game seven on the road. It was a big time victory. But I would say this, OKC did not have Jalen Williams in that basketball game. That is absolutely huge. I mean, you're missing because, I mean, Chet Holmgren didn't even show up. And by the way, OKC didn't have Asia Mitchell either. So no, in essence, no Chet Holmgren because he didn't show up. He only had, what, 3 points, 4 points in game seven. You had no Jalen Williams. That is huge. San Antonio wins that, but I have to put an asterisk by that. I mean, I'm going to give San Antonio, you got to give San Antonio credit because, I mean, the fact of the matter is OKC didn't play without Jalen Williams throughout the course of the series and still managed to, he only played in one game, still managed to get it to seven games. But if you're missing Mitchell and in a game seven and Williams, I mean, that's a tall task. So a little bit of an asterisk for San Antonio. But coming into this one, I just felt like the Knicks have more experience and, you know, they, even though I don't feel like they've played they played the Hawks. They played a 76ers team that was beat down. They played a Cleveland Cavaliers team who was fugazi, right? They still blew those teams out, and they're on this tremendous 12-game winning streak, at least as of Thursday. So I got to give the Knicks credit, and that's why I had the Knicks winning this series against the Spurs. I have the series going seven games. Look, Karl Anthony Towns did his thing against Wembanyama, right? And Wemby in the game was only 6 of 21 from the field. That's it. 29% field goal percentage. He and Brunson started out the game. Matter of fact, Brunson hit the three-pointer to start the game out. Wemby came right back, hit a two-pointer, and then those guys sort of went cold for a bit of time. It's just that Wembanyama went cold sort of really throughout the rest of the game, only hitting 5 of his next 20, while you talk about a guy in Brunson who was 5 of 9 from the field in the fourth quarter and had 30 points in the game. Again, let me get back to Kat. Give Kat all the credit in the world. Karl Anthony Towns was really, really good. And, oh, by the way, see, that's what really the Knicks need. They need the consistency from Karl Anthony Towns. 18 points, 12 rebounds. He was 7 of 16 from the field. 7 of 15, excuse me, from the field. So we need to see more of that from Karl Anthony Towns. You know who we're not talking about enough, and nobody's really talking about the contribution of OG Anunoby? OG Anunoby has been the Knicks' most consistent player, okay, throughout the course of these playoffs, all right? Nobody's talking about the 10 points that he had to start the fourth quarter. Those were 10 huge points, okay? He had 10 points before Brunson had any points in the fourth quarter, okay? He had 12 points, including two big free throws down the stretch. Anunoby had 12 points in the quarter. So while we're talking about Brunson, and rightfully so, and Karl Anthony Towns and the defense that he played against Wimby and even Josh Hart, who to me, I mean, you talk about a guy that, I mean, whatever. He had 3 points. He had 15 rebounds in the game. He's a guard. He had 15 rebounds in the game, like 6 assists, 4 steals. Like, you know, we could talk about he's not the greatest offensive player. If you're the Spurs, you want him to be the guy that is shooting 3-pointers. Okay. You know, leave him open, dare him to shoot. You know, we saw where he beat the Cavs. I can't remember which game it was, but they dared him to shoot, and he beat him up pretty good, right? So we could talk about Hart. You could talk to me about Shamet off the bench, 13 points. Guy can really, really play. OG Anunoby, 12 points in the fourth quarter, 10 of those points to start the quarter. That's your guy. Got to give more love to OG Anunoby. So, again, I'm going to give you a prediction. I'm going to talk a little bit more about what will be game two now as we sit here and record this program. And then we'll see if I was right about game two, and then see where this series is. Because, of course, game three is going to be in San Antonio on Monday. So we still got that to come on the program. I've got some Carolina Hurricanes and the Golden Knights, the Vegas Golden Knights talk still to come. Shout out to our affiliate Power 88 in Vegas. Shout out to our affiliate Buzz Sports Radio in Raleigh, right? I had a chance to be at game one. I'll share some thoughts from that series as well. Also, on the program, you got a couple of HBCU players and coaches that are up for, that have been nominated for the College Football Hall of Fame. I'm going to talk about that as well. And if you don't know by now, Charlie Neal, the legendary Charlie Neal, his homegoing service will be Friday, June the 12th at First Baptist Church of Glen Arden, 600 Watkins Park Drive in Upper Marlboro, Maryland. Again, it is at 10 a.m. or the funeral, the viewing is at 10 a.m. The funeral at 11 a.m. for Charlie Neal, First Baptist Church of Glen Arden. More of this fine program on the other side.
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0: of former HBCU coaches and players who are up for induction to the College Football Hall of Fame, or are on, I should say, the College Football Hall of Fame ballot for 2027. The players, former Mississippi Valley State stars Ashley Ambrose and Vincent Brown, then when he played, of course, in the league known as the Undertaker, former head coach at North Carolina A&T more recently. And then you've got former Virginia Union safety William Dillon, former Winston-Salem State running back Timmy Newsom, and former Fort Valley State defensive back Tyrone Poole. Now, in terms of the players, I think Vincent Brown was on the ballot, has been on the ballot before. Look, you think about if you're old enough to remember those Mississippi Valley State teams that where you had the Satellite Express and all of that, those were some good defensive teams too. Vincent Brown was absolutely phenomenal, but then behind him was Ashley Ambrose. And when you think about Ambrose and Brown, and then of course Newsom and Tyrone Poole, I mean, those guys had a lot of success in the National Football League. And William Dillon, not so much, played at Virginia Union, but he was a three-time All-American, right? So I don't know about I was around in the 80s, but didn't know enough about those guys really to know if they should be. I mean, if you want to look at, and I don't know, I'm sure... You got to think that when a voter votes on these type of deals, that some of what a player did, especially at the professional level, is going to play into whether or not that voter. I'm not saying it should or whatever. I'm just saying you got to think that, hey, that may play into a voter's decision as to or as whether to vote for somebody that's on the ballot in specifically here for the College Football Hall of Fame. All the players that I mentioned had phenomenal numbers. I mentioned, you know, Vincent Brown. I mean, look, you're talking about a guy that was known as the Undertaker, right? And in Mississippi Valley State during his time, at least part of his time was really, really good. Right. So that's the player side of it. OK, let's look at the coaches. You've got Gideon Smith, who coached at Hampton from 1921 to 1940. You've got Eddie Hurt, who most notably coached at Morgan State for many, many years. Phenomenal coach. I mean, I find it hard to believe that he's not already in the College Football Hall of Fame. And he did have a stint at Virginia University of Lynchburg. Then you've got Bill Hayes, who I know very, very well. If you were part of or remember our 20-year celebration back in August, right here in Raleigh, Coach Hayes, you know, was part of that, came on the show, talked about his career, his beginnings. And then another coach I know very well, Rod Broadway, former coach at A&T, former coach at Grambling, former coach at North Carolina Central, and won championships with all three HBCU national championships with all three of those programs. And what's interesting is, so when we had our very first show on Sirius XM Channel 84, Coach Broadway joined us. That was back in 2020, right? So, as the play-by-play voice for North Carolina A&T football beginning in 2015, I had a chance to see Coach Broadway know him a little bit for three seasons, right? Let me start with Eddie P. Hurt. And again, I'm going to read these numbers off to you. And it's college football, right? Like, that's the thing. To me, like, even when you say pro football, it's not just NFL players, right? Is pro football. To me, Warren Moon, phenomenal player, no doubt about it. when he played, of course, most notably with the Houston Oilers, the quarterback, right? But some of, to me, the reason he also deserved to be in the Pro Football Hall of Fame because of what he did in Canada. Phenomenal career in the Canadian Football League. Well, it's a similar deal with the College Football Hall of Fame. Now, you can try to level it off and, you know, talk to me about, well, you know, guys didn't play it, didn't coach or play at big schools and all that. Forget about that. That doesn't matter, okay? It doesn't matter. Well, it shouldn't matter. Let me put it to you like that. In my mind, it doesn't matter. It shouldn't matter. You are voted upon based upon the accomplishments that you had at wherever you were, whether that was Division I, whether it was Division II, whether it was Division III, whether it was NAIA, whether it was HBCU, okay? So that's why I'm having a hard time understanding why Eddie Hurt is not already in the College Football Hall of Fame. His record at Morgan, okay, I'm sorry, his overall record was 186, 62, and 21. But part of that included four seasons at Virginia University of Lynchburg, okay, where at Virginia University of Lynchburg, he had an overall record of 13 and 12. So it wasn't the, you know, and that's when VUL back in the day was in the CIAA, 13 and 12. So he was just above 500. Okay. At Morgan, so let's just break down, let's just look at the Morgan record. At Morgan, he was 175, 52, and 18. That was his record at Morgan, okay? But that's just the record. I mean, that's a tremendous record. Either way you look at it, I don't have the winning percentage in front of me, but it's a pretty high winning percentage. But let's record aside, okay? That's a really good record. Record aside. Led Morgan to 6 Black College National Championships, 11 undefeated seasons, a 54-game winning streak, and one season where the Bears did not give up a single point. And by the way, he coached 2 Pro Football Hall of Famers in Lynn Ford, who was more known for having played at Michigan, but he began his career at Morgan State before he went into the service during World War II, and then Roosevelt Brown, okay, coached those 2 players that went on to play in the National Football League and then went on to become Pro Football Hall of Famers. Again, 6 HBCU National Championships. Now, let's think about this, right? Because, see, when you think about the history of HBCU football, a lot of times we don't put Morgan State in terms of some of the greatest programs ever, one of the greatest programs ever. We don't put Morgan State in that category because really for the last 50 years, it hasn't gone well for Morgan. I think the last championship for Morgan before the 2013, when five teams in the MEAC shared the championship, and then Morgan ended up going to the playoffs. That was, I think that was the last time Morgan won a championship, but that was, again, between 76 and now, that was the last time Morgan State won a championship. And there were some really bad seasons. Morgan went back to division, left the MEAC, went back to Division II as an independent, came back to Division I in the MEAC in the mid-80s, and just was suffering. Right? Just a bad program. But if you look at the totality, because of the last 50 years, but Morgan was such a dominant program, like the 2 dominant programs. That's why you had Morgan and Grambling that were playing in the Classic in New York, the Urban League Classic, right? Playing at Yankee Stadium and then going over to Japan to play because they were the best 2 programs in HBCU football. Okay, so when you talk about the history of HBCU football, Morgan State, even though the last 50 years haven't been great, you got to put Morgan State up there as one of the best programs of all time. So, again, for Eddie P. Hurt, 6 HBCU national championships, 11 undefeated seasons, a 54-game winning streak, and one season where the Bears were not scored upon. Enough said. Let me look at Rod Broadway. Like, Rod Broadway, absolutely tremendous. Like, who wins an HBCU national championship at three different schools? I'm trying to think if there have been any coaches out there. You know, maybe John Merritt may have won at Jackson, and then, you know, there's probably some coaches that have won two. But three? And Rod Broadway's record for his career, 127-45-0, only coach to win a black college national championship with three different schools. A&T won, let me see, 15 and 17, and then Sheridan in 14. So three MEAC championships, two CIAA championships with, of course, North Carolina Central, a SWAC championship, and an HBCU national championship with Grambling. And what he was able to do at A&T. A&T, when Coach Broadway first came to A&T, had an equivalency of 30 scholarships. It was on sanctions. A&T was in bad shape. Even that season, A&T ended up going 5-6 in that 2011 season, and won its last four games, or in its last four games, lost all on the road, I might add, with an opportunity to tie or win the game, I think on it, maybe like the last possession. That's how his impact is. Beat out Appalachian State in 2013. Huge win as App State was making a transition to Division I. Definitely should be in the College Football Hall of Fame. And then you have Coach Bill Hayes. Phenomenal career with A&T and Winston-Salem State, I might add. 195-104-2 was his record. And even more than that, a couple of HBCU national championships. You know what? Even more so than that, he was the first black assistant coach, the first black coach in the ACC. He's a pioneer. He opened the door for so many other coaches that have had the opportunity to coach at the FBS level, and in particular in the Southeast. It was Coach Hayes that opened that door. So those three coaches definitely should be in the College Football Hall of Fame. We'll be back.
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2: Reporting to you live, the sexiest and most entertaining superstar live, Trick Williams, has finally arrived. Let's talk about it.
0: Let's talk about it. I got to ask about this meteoric rise. You're 31. A lot of these folks you see in WWE, as you know, they come in and get their rise order in their later years. So just kind of talk about that. You're one of the rising superstars in WWE.
2: Man, first and first, man, God is good. I refer to myself as the anointed one because that's what it is. I mean, God bless me with the opportunity to shine every single Friday night, Monday, Saturday, PLE, Royal Rumble, Saudi Arabia. It don't matter. I mean, when you anointed for something and ordained to do something, that's just where you're supposed to be. So I'm grateful for that, and I take my job very seriously.
0: Michael B. Jordan, that MBJ is your time too, but I got to take it back. Two of my favorite shows, The Wire and Friday Night Lights, two of my favorites of all time. What comes to your mind when you think back to playing in those two TV series?
3: Where's Wallace is a big thing, man. I think Wallace was just like me. You know, he wasn't active. You know, I had a lot of big brothers on that set. A lot of, you know, influential men and women in my life that said, hey, yo, Mike, you keep this up. This could be a career. You can continue to do this. And I didn't have the confidence within myself. When you got, you know, Idris Elba, and you got, you know, J.D. Williams and Wendell Pierce and Larry Gilliard Jr. and Andre Royo, and you have all these guys, you know, Wood Harris, you know, telling me, you know, hey, you know, Mike, you got something. That was a pivotal place for me.
4: Patrick, right here. This being your fifth Super Bowl, what do you remember most about this whole process with respect to the first Super Bowl? And when I say the whole process, I mean the preparation, not only for the game, but the media and all of that, as opposed to now. How do you kind of compare that? Is it still kind of fun?
5: Yeah, it's still fun. I mean, every Super Bowl is its own experience. But I think more than anything, it's just preparing, because you know the process. You know what it takes throughout the week, and it gives you more experience and more calm where you're not worried, and you just continue to work to be the best version of yourself you can be and learn from your previous Super Bowls, and hopefully you can play even better in the game when you get out there on Sunday.
0: The one and only Kathy Griffin. So you're going to touch on this, something about this 23-year-old? Something about this 23-year-old? You fell in love with a 23-year-old?
6: Don't you judge me. Don't you judge me. I'm vital. I'm a vital woman, and I'm sexy as hell. I can't help it. You know I'm redhead. And yeah, I had a fling with a 23-year-old. So what? It was two adults, and I thought he was great. great, and I'm glad I did it. And let me tell you something else. Don't tell me that women of a certain age don't want to get laid. I want to get laid as much as the next guy. And nobody's going to stop me. I stand by it. No apologies.
7: It was Stephen Curry, your progress from Davidson to now with Golden State.
8: Where I've come from in high school into a small D1 college at Davidson. It's a great story, and I'm just having fun, you know, living my dream and riding the ride.
9: That the voice of Chase Elliott, the third youngest driver to win the NASCAR Cup Series. How special is that for you?
10: To see kind of how our team has progressed and how I've progressed since then to have an accolade like this now has changed a lot, and I think we've gotten a lot better. I think I've gotten a lot better. I think we've become a very well-rounded race team, and we've improved in a lot of areas, which is not always easy to do.
9: Dave Roberts, manager of the LA Dodgers, to be person of color and be the manager of the Dodgers, what does that mean to you?
11: There's not many of us in baseball to do things the right way, to hopefully give other people of color opportunity. Hopefully it just paves the way. So I think that for me, I definitely look at it as responsibility, but something I'm willing to undertake.
9: Snoop Dogg is on the mic. Pay attention.
12: I appreciate the love that I get, and I appreciate the sport of hip-hop, and it's giving me back that same love in return, you know, for the amount of years that I've been doing it. I've always wanted to it with the same, you know, spirit of I make music for the people. I make it go for them, and I always make them a part of it. I never separated myself and tried to be a star. I've always wanted to be one of the people that you can look to as somebody that was, you know, like your uncle because of the way that I treat people. And I feel like my career is representative of that. That's why the longevity is there. That's why the love is there. And that's why I maintain the status of, you know, being relevant for so many years.
9: That is the voice of Kevin Durant.
13: Yeah, well, I'm just, you know, trying to get better every single day. We've been through a lot as a team, and I enjoy playing with a great group of guys. So, you know, I'm just trying to enjoy every moment of it.
9: Kevin Hart, George is here.
14: Right now, I'm on cloud nine. This is the time where I'm in demand, so you make the best of it. You pick great projects, you get behind them, and you put them out. And the goal is to keep them coming. So that's making sure that you're in control of your destiny. And right now, I am.
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0: That's Box to Row, real, relevant radio. This is Donald Ware. I'll be back with a all-new Box to Row next week. In the meantime, enjoy this encore presentation of Box to Row. Right here in Raleigh, North Carolina, absolutely on fire on Thursday. As the Hurricanes defeat the Knights 4-3 in overtime to tie the Stanley Cup at one apiece. Game three going to take place in Vegas on Saturday. I had a chance to be in Lenovo on Tuesday for that very first game. And I mean, I think the only other hockey games that I've been to in my life may have been Washington Capitals games way back in the day when I was younger. So when I think about, and again, hockey in the South, like whoever thought that would have been a concept going back maybe some 30 years ago. And now, of course, you've had the Hurricanes win a title. Tampa Bay has won multiple titles. Florida has won, Florida has won multiple titles. I know Tampa's at least won one title, right? So you've kind of got that really going on. I'm not sure about, I don't think Nashville has won a title. But I mean, and the other thing that I thought was interesting, and you talk about support, because look, here in Raleigh, this is a college town, no doubt, and specific to the ACC, and even more specifically to basketball. Now, football is interesting because

between the best college football players and then maybe either NFL teams, pro teams, or NFL all-star teams. I mean, I'm talking about going way back in the day. Obviously, NFL absolutely rules. And by the way, we've got some NFL to talk about a little bit later on in the program. But this is a college town, whether you're football, whether you're basketball here in Raleigh specifically, it's NC State. And then, of course, in Durham, you have Duke. In Chapel Hill, you have Carolina or UNC. Not that far up the road, you've got Wake Forest in Winston-Salem. And then, of course, you have your HBCUs with North Carolina Central and Shaw here in, well, North Carolina Central's in Durham. Shaw is in Raleigh. Up the road, you've got Fayetteville State in Fayetteville, right? But this is a college sports town. So people in the triangle are really, and then, of course, you do have the Durham Bulls. The Durham Bulls are big. I mean, there was a movie called Bull Durham, right? The Durham Bulls, maybe the most known when you talk about minor league baseball programs throughout the country. The Durham Bulls may be the most known. The Carolina Hurricanes, to people in the triangle, is serious business, to the point that that win, 3-4-3 in overtime over Vegas, was the 164th straight sellout at Lenovo Center. So basically, you're talking about going back 4 years. You play, each team plays 41 games, 41 regular season games at home each year. I don't know if the NHL has gotten to a point where the NHL is playing games overseas. So maybe you take a game or two away. But in essence, we're talking about going back 4 years. So when I was at the game on Tuesday, game one, Stanley Cup final, you're talking about a Carolina Hurricanes team that made the move from Hartford. Was the Hurricanes were the Hartford Whalers. I think this is going back to 99. So you're talking about a organization that hasn't even been around. May have been 97. It was the late 90s, either way. An organization that hasn't even been in Carolina for 30 years, went to the Stanley Cup in 02, lost, went back to the Stanley Cup in 06, won. 06-07 season, made the playoffs, and then there was a drought up until Rod Brind'Amour became the head coach in 18. And from the 18-19 season, not only have the Hurricanes made the playoffs every year, but they've won at least one playoff game every year. This is the first conference final under Rod Brind'Amour, and again, the first Stanley Cup, not conference final, but Stanley Cup, first Stanley Cup in 20 years. I'm watching that game, right? Like, I'm watching that game on Thursday, game two. Let me get back to game one. Bananas, right? The crowd is absolutely phenomenal. And of course, you can go to, if you want to know more and see how the crowd really is, especially after a goal. After that first goal, the crowd was on fire. And the Hurricanes went up 2-0 in that game and ended up losing that game. Bananas, right? Like, unbelievable crowd. Like, I've been to many events. It was my first Stanley Cup, actually. I've been to Super Bowls and NBA finals and all of those, Daytona 500 and, U.S. Open and all these. Bananas, I'm just trying to tell you. Okay, let's go to game two. The Hurricanes are down 2-0, and it's like, wow, there's nothing happening. And I wasn't at this game, but the crowd is deflated. You can hear the crowd is restless. It's not a lot going on. The crowd isn't exactly, they're not like, like mad at the Hurricanes, if you will, per se. But they're restless. Like, you want to win, and you can't go down 2-0 going back to Vegas. Remember, this is a Vegas team.
look, Vegas has been, I mean, as dominant

0: as the Hurricanes have been in the Stanley Cup, or in the playoffs, excuse me, Vegas has been pretty good as well. Remember, Vegas in the last series took down the Avalanche, swept them. The Avalanche were the best team in the Western Conference, took them down, swept them, right? So you're talking about a legitimate Vegas team, down 2-0, all of a sudden, and it, just a flurry of goals in the third period, because I'm actually turning, flipping between that and the Women's College World Series between Texas Tech and Texas. Congratulations to the Longhorns, back-to-back Women's College World Series championships. And all of a sudden, you see Logan Stankoven. And this guy has been absolutely phenomenal. 10 goals in the postseason so far. He wrestles the puck away. Now, what I found interesting was Stankoven is 5'8", like 160 pounds. He basically punks the skater from Vegas, takes the puck, goes around the net, throws it into the area of the net, and you just so happen that a Vegas skater happened to back into it, the puck, and it goes into the net. And then, of course, the Hurricanes come, it's 2-1. Now you've got life in the building. I think it may have been, I don't know, it was certainly less than 5 minutes later, Hurricanes score again. It's 3-2. It's 2-2. Then the Hurricanes score again. And finally, that power play. And shots out to my man Adam Gold, who is not only one of the best sports talkers of 99.9 The Fan right here in Raleigh, not only one of the top sports talker first in the state of North Carolina, but then one of the tops in the country. But he's also right like a Canes insider, right? He's right there giving you what the Canes are about, what they need to do, all of the things. He's talking with the players, all of that. And what one of the things I learned was that the line, for those that don't know hockey, they various lines, the line of Jarvis, Aho, and then Svechnikov is a really top line. Those guys can really play. They hadn't scored any goals. And wouldn't you know it, who gets the goal in overtime but Seth Jarvis? It was a power play. You rarely have power plays in overtimes, but that's exactly what happened. You had the Vegas defender trip up the captain, Jordan Staal, 2 minutes for tripping. He goes into the penalty box. At that point, you've got a situation where the Hurricanes are skating 5-on-4, have the power play. Seth Jarvis from, I guess, in essence, what you may call the left wing, a wrist shot, a one-timer, as they call it, goes right into the net, and it's pandemonium in Lenovo. And all of a sudden, the Hurricanes, who went from losing down 2-0 to winning up 3-2. And then Vegas scored their goal late to tie the game at 3 to send it to overtime. And then you've got Jarvis with this fantastic shot off the left side, puts it in. And all of a sudden, the Hurricanes now go back to Vegas, tied at 1 apiece. Look, when you look at Vegas, right, like the one player that comes to mind for Vegas, I mean, I follow hockey, but not like that, right? But everybody knows Eichel, right? Eichel, one of the phenomenal players. When you think about the NHL, most of the players are international players, but Eichel is an American player, one of the best that America has in terms of hockey players. Really good, right? Like, really good. So I look at this, you know, I'm just going to be excited. Let me put it like this. Not to be long-winded. Hockey is a cool game, to say the least. It's always good. I mean, look, I grew up a Capitals fan, but I'm wherever I am located, I'm standing 10 toes down, as they say. I'm representing the Hurricanes. Let's go, Canes. Hey, look, all respect to the Vegas Knights. Again, shout out to our affiliate Power 88 in Vegas. But let's go, Canes. And I can't wait for game three on Saturday. Up next here on the program, gotta talk about the NBA Finals plus a massive trade in the National Football League.
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0: This is Donald Ware. 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
0: With Super Bowl 61 being in Los Angeles this year for 2000, this upcoming season for 2000 or in 2027, the Rams said, hey, we want to not only be at the Super Bowl in our own building, we want to win the Super Bowl. And so that's how the Rams approached their situation. Okay, if you hadn't heard by now, the Rams traded for Defensive Player of the Year, Myles Garrett, the defensive end from the Browns. Okay, if the, the Rams, you talk about the rich getting richer. The Rams already were good. And this is a situation where the Rams are going all in. It's either Super Bowl or bust, because this is what the Rams ended up trading to, of course, the Browns. The Browns give up Myles Garrett. I mean, if you look at it from a Browns perspective, I mean, look, it's a bad football team. It looks like it's probably not going to be a very good football team. It doesn't matter who's going to be at quarterback. Even if you said, okay, the defense is decent, it's not like the defense is decent enough where if you had any semblance of an offense that, I mean, the defense wasn't terrible for the Browns. It's just that, how do you justify keeping a Myles Garrett? You gave him this massive contract and you're not really even going to compete in the AFC this year. This is the Browns are not competing. So again, what the Rams give up is a lot. So not only the Rams give up Jarrett Verse, the defensive end Jarrett Verse. So at least the Browns get at least a player back that is no Myles Garrett, but Jarrett Verse can play. He can play. But the Rams also give up a first round pick for the 2027 draft, a second round pick in 2028, and a third round pick in 2029. That is a lot. Okay, because those upper round picks mean a lot, right? So if you're the Browns, you're looking at two first round picks. Of course, it's contingent that first round pick probably is going to be a low pick, For the Browns, because you got to figure that the Reds, contingent upon where the Rams finish, you got to figure the Rams are going to, you know, if they win the Super Bowl, then you're talking about a number 32 overall pick still in the first round, but you've got some maneuverability in terms of maybe packaging that particular draft pick with another to kind of move up maybe further in the first round. But you got to figure that, I mean, the Browns are going to be, I mean, they may surprise you a little bit. I doubt it, but you got to figure to me that the Browns are going to be going to have a top eight pick, I would think, in the 2027 draft, minimum a top eight pick. But if you're the Rams, you give up all of that. That means you're all in. Now, were the Rams a defensive end away? A dominant defensive end, or a dominant, not just an end. I mean, look, Myles Garrett plays defensive end. Myles Garrett is a dominant player. You've got a double team. So if you got to double team him, that means somebody else should be able to come free from a solid Rams defense. That was a solid Rams defense. Now, they made some changes in the offseason. And remember, this isn't the first big move that the Rams have made in the offseason. That's the thing about it. Like, remember, especially from a defensive perspective, the Rams not only went out and got Myles Garrett, but they also went out and got Trent McDuffie in the secondary. So those are two big-time moves. So now your defense is – your defense now – on paper becomes, it goes from a good defense to an elite defense. Now you're an elite defense. Already on top of an offense, which, by the way, Matthew Stafford, we thought that maybe Matthew Stafford would have some injury problems, especially with that back. That was a big topic of conversation in the summer last year. He had no problem. Now, you know, that is not, didn't hamper him at all during last season. Doesn't seem to be a problem as far as we know right now. Backs are always very, very tricky. A problem coming into this season, in addition to the wide receiver, like, it's an embarrassment of riches. The Rams have, look, and now, whereas I don't know that the Patriots, even, and by the way, you talk about trades, the Patriots do get A.J. Brown, and the Patriots do give up a first-round pick. I think it was a first-round pick in 2028, but the Patriots do get A.J. Brown. So, you know, now, whereas to me, coming into this season, New England may not have been as much to me a favorite. I would have looked at New England as maybe a favorite in some respects by default, right? You know, the Bills, I think the Bills, you know, the Bills were a disappointment last year. I got to be honest with you. You know, maybe the Bills are a little bit better. I'm not a believer in the Broncos per se. I think Bo Nix is a solid quarterback. They made a nice run, did the Broncos, but I'm not a believer. So, I mean, now, you know, with the A.J. Brown move, I mean, I think New England has to sort of be a favorite at this point in the AFC. But when I look at the NFC, I mean, I'm not sleeping on Seattle. Seattle, to me, is still the team. They hadn't really lost other – look, they already had two running backs, right? So, if you're the Seahawks, you already – yes, no doubt ended up not re-signing – you're running back in Kenneth Walker, who was the Super Bowl MVP, but you weren't really concerning yourself about that. And it's not to throw him out, you know, throw him out. I mean, he's a good player, no doubt about it, but you already had depth at the running back position. All of your other players come back. So, I mean, I still would say that the Rams, to me, would be the favorites, and I would pick the Rams to win the NFC, but I'm not sleeping on Seattle, unlike in the AFC, where it's not like, it's definitely the Patriots for me, although I will say that I would have the Patriots more of a favorite now, especially now, having A.J. Brown. So big time move for the Rams, power move, a win or bust move, because you don't win this year. You don't have your first round pick for next year, which, I mean, the Rams could look at it this way. Hey, we expect to be at minimum a top four team. So you probably would have had the Rams figured they were going to have a bottom first round draft pick anyway. Not to say that first round picks even towards the bottom of the draft don't mean anything, because really, I mean, you can get some gems in the third and fourth round, by the way, but your first and second round are major. It's like getting a pick, right? If you get Myles Garrett, it's like getting an established place. You know, when you have these picks, it's you don't know. Like, the projection is great based upon what these guys did in college, but you really don't know. Myles Garrett is an established player who will go into the Pro Football Hall of Fame and is the reigning NFL Defensive Player of the Year. All right, let's go back to NBA. Remember, recording this is being recorded on Friday, so the prediction I'm going to give is for Friday night's game, the Spurs and the Knicks, Friday night, so you can see how I did, right? I think the Spurs make an adjustment. Wembanyama, he's going to be better. He's got to be. He's going to be better. I picked the Knicks to win this series in seven before it started, mainly because, as I mentioned before, look, if you look at the Knicks, look, I don't think the opponents were great, but the Knicks were dominant over their opponents, okay? They started off, you know, handled their business against Atlanta, down 2-1, by the way, haven't lost a game since, beat a 76ers team that was tired, and then beat a Cavs team who did not live up to expectations. All right, so I'm gonna give the Knicks a lot of credit, and most of the games weren't close. Okay, throughout the course of their run, this run that they're on right now. The other thing is, for me, San Antonio, while the Spurs handled their business against the defending champs, the Thunder. Remember, the Thunder did not have Jalen Williams or A.J. Mitchell. Only had Williams one game in the series. Didn't have A.J. Mitchell in a couple of games. And in the closeout game, didn't have your best two players with Chet Holmgren, a no-show. So basically, Shai Gilgeous-Alexander's having to kind of do it on his own from a star perspective. You don't win championships. One star doesn't win a championship. Look at the history of the NBA. San Antonio's going to be better. They're a young team. I'm talking about in game two. Wemby's going to be better. You know, Jalen Brunson, again, had a great fourth quarter. You know, I'm interested to see how Karl Anthony Towns plays. Okay, he hasn't been the most consistent. He's been better in the playoffs, but I mean, I'm just talking about generally speaking, he hasn't been consistent. And how is his defense going to be? What are some of the matchups Mitch Johnson is going to make so that Wemby can do his thing? Does Wemby need to play down low a little bit more? He plays too much out, beyond the arc and on the perimeter, which is okay. But a guy like that at 7'4", 7'5", needs to play down low a little bit more. I think the role players are going to be better. Again, the Spurs are at home also, and it's a must win for the Spurs. And I think the Spurs get it done. So we're going to see. Again, I've got the Knicks in seven. The telltale game is going to be Monday at Madison Square Garden, which is going to be absolutely on fire. Look, my time is about up. I thank you for yours. Charlie Neal's Homegoing Service, First Baptist Church of Glen Arden at 11 o'clock. The viewing's at 10 on Friday, June the 12th. Also, the Box to Row countdown to kickoff returns Friday, July the 17th. We're going to be at Padria's Sports Cafe in Raleigh. We'll have more information. 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And always remember to support those that support Yo Box to Row is produced by DW Communications.
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6: I'm always wildin'. Let me rock, all right?
7: Oh, man. 53 years in the making. Last time we won a championship, Willis Reed had to hobble out the locker room. New York City is on a buzz right now. Knicks in 5. Orange and blue skies everywhere. Spurs beat us in 99. Only person we had was Latrell Sprewell really playing. But this year was healthy. And what Mike Brown said in an interview, where the dogs at? Woo, woo, woo. Dogs out. That's what he do. That's what the Knicks do. If y'all can't hear the excitement right now, because this about to be a heck of a show. Orange and blue skies, the whole show. That's all I care about. This is yours truly, the Brooklyn Boy, right here on the VGC Sports Network. The crew's in the building, Zeke chopping up A Boogie. This is the Empire Sports Radio Show. Matter of fact, no, we changing the name of the show today. It's the New York Knickerbocker Orange and Blue Sky Show. Fellas, talk to me, what's good?
8: Man, what is going on? I will start off and say, orange and blue skies is the forecast. Congratulations to the Knicks. What a run. Probably one of the best playoff runs that we've seen. They finished it off. The New York Knicks fans flipping the city upside down. I'm ready to get into the show today, man. I know y'all got a lot to say.
9: Hey, man, we're back for another week. Like Zeke said, congratulations to all the New York fans. It's been a long time coming. 53 years, but hey, Boog, do you know who Willis Reed is? I know G threw that name out. I don't even know who Willis Reed is, but hey, congratulations to the Knicks. Let's do it, baby. We got to do it. Let's do it.
10: Yes, sir, man. I know the history of Willis Reed. I know a little something, but Orange and Blue Skies, we did it. We finally did it in the city. I'm here in the city right now. The city is turning up. As soon as my TV was delayed. So I'm just the last seconds. I'm hearing fireworks going off. I'm like, oh yeah, we got it, we did it, we did it, we got it. I ran outside, man. It was crazy out there. It was pandemonium. Orange and blue skies, man. Let's get it.
7: This is like a wonderful time. This is a wonderful time, man. Like, you know, last night I was watching the game, and as the last seconds was, you know, coming down, and you know, we missing free throws, and I'm like, did I pop the bottle too prematurely? Like, I was like, hold on. I said, all we need is one free throw. That's all we need. So all we need is one free throw. You know, let me tell you something. You know, Brian, this is a feeling that you haven't felt, you know, I don't think in your adult lifetime. You know, the Washington Commodores have not won. The Wizards have not won a, like, so you having a hard time understanding what me, Zeke, and A Boog is going through right now. Soon, one day, you will feel what it feels like to be a champion. You will feel it, my brother. I want you to feel it, because this is such a good feeling right now. I want you to feel this, B, and tell your pops. I need him on the show. Why he running from the smoke? Tell your pops why he running from the smoke. The Spurs lost. He got to own up like a man. Get up on the show. Tell him he on the next episode. Nah, we not doing that. He not running from the smoke. He going to get all the smoke. All of it. Ain't no running from it. All right. Let's get into the show, fellas. Let's start with the finals recap, man. Knicks in 5. I think we're the underdogs going into the finals. I think we finished off, 16-3? 16-3 in the playoffs, set a franchise record for the Knicks. Also, I think it was second right behind Golden State. Golden State probably had the best record. I think they went 15-1, if I'm not mistaken, or was it 16-1, something like that?
8: I think they did go 16-1.
7: Yeah. Finals recap. We're going to start with you because, like, you know, and here's the thing tonight, fellas. Before anybody speaks or says anything, you got to start off by saying orange and blue skies. You got to start off by saying that. B, let's go. Finals recap.
9: Orange and blue skies. It is orange and blue skies. I didn't like that you took the shot at me because I did remember in my adult life that I did see the Washington Mystics capture a WNBA championship in 2019. I did. I seen it. I don't do it. Don't do it. I know what you're going to do. You're trying to belittle it now. Don't do that. It's American sports. It's pro sports, G. Don't do that. Don't do that right now to me. Otherwise than that, finals recap. Hey, man, I think going into it, we all knew, or at least hoped, that the Knicks would win. I think all of our picks was Knicks unanimously. I will say the Knicks were built to win. The team, the way that Dolan, the way that they implemented Mike Brown into this year, the way that they were able to go get key pieces like Jordan Clarkson, Jose Alvarado, their team was built to win. They were built to compete against anybody. I know we say they didn't go against the Celtics, or they didn't go, but they played and they beat who was in front of them, and that's all you can ask for. Captain Clutch, Jalen Brunson. Boy, oh boy, oh boy, how that trade looks now from Dallas to the Knicks. It looks like the Mavericks got fleeced. Not only did they lose Luka, but they lost the MVP of the finals, the MVP of the Eastern Conference Finals, and now a champion who stands at 6 foot. Captain Clutch, I think I had him for MVP the whole series. I know a lot of back and forth was going to Cat, to OG, to different pieces, but when it was time to play ball, and I'm just talking about game five, when it was time to play ball, Captain Clutch came up clutch. Carl Anthony Towns, only 2 points. OG, only 11 points. But Captain Clutch, 45 points in a closeout game. This almost reminded me of Giannis when he had 50 in the closeout game at home. I think this was even more impressive because it was done on the road. Now, I know that it was done on the road, but that building looked 50-50 Knicks Spurs. I don't know if y'all looked, but it did not look like the Knicks were away. It did not. It felt like a Madison Square Garden game. The Knicks won it. Orange and blue skies. Jalen Brunson. We got to run this back. Hey, Book, you wasn't on the show last week, but I got a lot of slack about running this back with the same team. But for me, I think that this is a no-brainer. Captain Clutch, Carl Anthony Towns, Rick Brunson being the MVP, getting in Jalen Brunson's butt in that series against the Hawks. Orange and blue skies, baby. That's all we can say. The Knicks. Knicks in five.
7: We'll go to you, Zeke. We'll go to you. We'll go to you. I'm waiting.
8: Once again, the forecast is orange and blue skies, without a doubt. But my take, I learned the Knicks right now as constructed, and to kind of like go back to Beasley, I know we talked about it last week. A lot of these finals, you have to have a guy that you have to have your closer. Jalen Brunson, every single time down the stretch in the fourth quarter when he had the ball, it felt like the ball was going in every single time, and a lot of the times it did. And it didn't even take, I know, and I always go back to when we were in Dallas and the conversation we had against the series in Atlanta, to where he was dribbling the air out the ball and it didn't look good. I think the night and day difference from there to now, the offense was a lot different. Even when Jalen Brunson was getting to his spots, he was efficiently getting there. He wasn't just dribble, dribble, dribble. Like, it was, he was picking his spots. He was either getting there, he was kicking it out, or he was getting a bucket. And I mean, Jalen Brunson, he stepped up. Major, major.
7: Well, I gotta stop right there. He still was He still, there's, I understand what you're saying. He was still getting to his spots sometimes, but there were sometimes he was dribbling the ball for 20, 25 seconds in that fourth quarter, which was killing us.
8: So, and then, but at the same time with that, when we're looking at like the, that last 5 minutes, I mean, he was dialed in. The biggest thing I think, and I know we'll get into it, but the youth of the Spurs and the reason why, you know, that's the big reason why I didn't pick them, even though I was high on them all season, the youth really just came to show. For you to be up 14 points, I think game one and game two, had another lead in game three, up by 29 game four, up by 16 game five, and you lose four out of those five games when you're leading 76% of the series, and the Knicks were able to kind of scratch and claw away. I think their veteran leadership of the Knicks to where they were like, no matter what, the game's not over until it's 0-0-0s. That was big. And this is one of the best playoff runs in a long time.
7: We're going to go to A Boogie. I know A about to bring the energy. Like, I know Zeke and Brian trying to bring the energy, A, but they don't understand what it feels to be, to bleed that orange and blue, to feel that New York City love, to feel that New York City win right now. You know, Zeke had it, well, you know, with the Patriots and Tampa Bay when Brady, well, no, he's always been a Tampa Bay, a New England fan, but he's been a Brady fan. So he's got a lot of those things. You know, Brian went back to the Mystics. I'm not going to belittle that, but, you know, who? Like
9: the Mystics, Atlanta, Della, don't do that. Do not. Don't do that.
7: I mean, was you like B? Was you really jumping out the gym when they won?
9: I wasn't. I was not jumping out the gym.
7: Was Washington like? Did they shut down the city? Like, come on, you know. I give it to y'all though. Y'all got some. Okay, I give it to y'all. I give it to you. But go ahead, hey, Boogie.
10: Yes, sir, man. Like we said at the beginning of the show, 53 years, man. It was a really long time coming. Getting into the game, though, like the whole panel said, Captain Clutch, Jalen Brunson, he put on a crazy performance. I know we were arguing over who might win the Finals MVP, Cat, Jalen Brunson, but that game showed the definitive answer and why he deserved that. He went off, but not to try to downplay other people's performances. I think we all played relatively good, maybe except for Cat and his 2 points. But when you have somebody like Jalen Brunson picking up the slack, that really helps. And for the Spurs, like I said before, I think this is like their LeBron, or this is Wemby's LeBron 2007 run. They're not really ready yet. They will be. I can see them winning a ring in the next, I was going to say five, maybe the next 5 to 7 years. Because they really have a lot of talent. Dylan Harper is really talented. Stephon Castle, if he can get consistent, they're going to be a problem, man. Wemby is going to be Wemby. So, but, yeah, man, this is a long time coming. This is a really good game.
7: Fellas, you know, the Knicks, I think, going into the playoffs was not where we all thought they probably know. You know, nobody picked the Knicks. I think the Knicks knew what they had. And even in Atlanta series, I was like, yo, it's 2-1, we down. Like, I felt this ain't going to happen. It goes back to the midseason, the midseason tournament. The Knicks said, we don't want to raise that banner. That ain't the banner we want to raise. And it came back into fruition that now they're going to raise the real banner. Now, they could probably go back and raise the in-season cup.
9: I was going to ask you, if you are the Knicks, do you still raise that banner now?
7: Or do you
9: say scratch it?
7: I think you raise it, but you raise it after.
9: With the chip.
7: You raise the chip first. You raise the chip banner first. Then you say, okay, we did win this. So they won both. You know what I'm saying? I will say, this is probably one of the greatest feelings, yo. I went to bed like last night, like after 12. I had to be to work at 4. I was up. I walked into work. As I'm walking into work, people like, yo, G, congratulations. I said, talk to me nicely. Talk to me nicely. I walked into work just like that. Talk to me nicely. We had a meeting this morning. And right after the meeting, they was like, Does anybody have anything to say? I said, yeah. I need everybody in here to say orange and blue skies. I said, everybody say the New York Knicks won the championship. I wanted everybody to know. Like, listen, you don't know when you're going to get this, like, when this is going to happen again, yo. You don't know. So you gotta cherish this moment, man. Like, you got to take this in because it's been 9 different champions over the last 9 years. Nobody has repeated, yo. So, you know what I'm saying? And not to say that we can't get back, but it's that much harder to repeat, yo. I think it's hard to win one, but to repeat is even harder, man. But we gotta hit this break, man. It's yours truly, the Brooklyn Boy, right here on the BGC Sports Network. It's the Empire Sports Radio Show. No, my bad. It's the Orange and Blues Sky Show today, baby. So get ready, man. We about to take y'all on another level. Coming back in segment 2. We'll be right back.
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0: For me, right now, my Mount Rushmore of New York Knicks of all time. Wart Clive Frazier helped to lead the Knicks to 2 championships. Patrick Ewing to me. Then on my Mount Rushmore, I've got John Starks on my Mount Rushmore. Willis Reed, he came in, limped in, hit the first 2 baskets of the game. The Knicks went on to win that 1973 championship, and that was the last championship that the Knicks won. So you want me to put Brunson, even with the championship, over Willis Reed? I can't do it.
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7: And we're back, segment two. Yours truly, the Brooklyn Boy, right here on the Orange and Blue Sky Show on the BGC Sports Network. Zeke's in the building, chopped up 757 in the building. A Boogie's in the building. Start this segment off, Zeke. Stat of the week, what you got for us? And I'm before you even start, if it ain't nothing about, if it, it better be all about the Knicks. If you got anything other than the Knicks, we don't want it.
8: Well, I do have some Knicks stats. So, with, like I mentioned, I kind of hinted at, with the Spurs leading 76% of the series, that marks the largest mark of a team leading that they didn't win the series. So the Knicks pulled off one of the greatest, you know, one of the greatest runs. And we already know that they had the biggest comeback in the finals. I mean, that's that right there. That shows a lot of adversity, you overcoming adversity to only be up. I mean, oh, and also this, another stat I forgot, that if the game was 46 minutes long, the Spurs would have won 5-1. But being that it's 48, the Knicks won in 5.
10: So analytically, the Spurs should have won the series.
8: analytically, the Spurs won 5-1.
7: Let me tell you something. Go back to analytically, Cleveland would have been the Eastern Conference champs. Analytically, San Antonio would have been the finals champs. You know what I'm saying? Let's get into the finals recap for me. I looked at a stat. I saw a stat yesterday. They put it on TV. The Spurs was leading 177 minutes to the Knicks 56 minutes out of that series. And it just goes to show you, Wemby said, we dominated in that series. You probably dominated at times, but it just goes to show that you got to play 48 minutes of basketball. If the Knicks showed you anything in his finals, is that from the time the ball was heisted until it was 0-0-0, fellas, they didn't give up. They didn't give up. That every game, the Spurs had a lead. And what you've noticed is Wemby went to the bench. And now we can say every time Harper went to the bench, it was a problem. Both of them went to the bench. It's just like they didn't have anything. I am really happy for this Knicks team. Let me tell you why. You got three before this season or whatever. Jalen Brunson, Josh Hart, Mikal Bridges. I'm going to just call them three blue-collar guys. Won a championship at Nova. Actually, I think JB won two. JB and Mikal, I think, won two, if I'm not mistaken, together.
28: Mm-hmm.
7: Come to the NBA, and who would have think? If I ask y'all this question, y'all, and I'm going to say it to myself. If you put those three together in college and say, oh, these three can win in the NBA, we all be lying if we said that. We all be lying if you said Mikal, Jalen Brunson, and Josh Hart will win an NBA championship as well. But it goes to show you, when you put people together, a great team, but a good nucleus. We looking back at the Cat trade. Yeah, Cat got in a foul trouble, but Cat played Wemby great in this series. You bring in OG. You got a Josh Hart. You got a Mikal Bridges. You have a Jalen Brunson. You have a Clarkson off the bench. You have a Shaman off the bench. We're still looking for Deuce. Anybody seen Deuce? Somebody go please find Deuce. Deuce is getting ready to go to the G League, or we about to waive him. Deuce was non-existent in this playoffs. I'm just going to keep it a buck. Mitchell Robinson, key rebounds. This Knicks team was put together, for the long haul, for the season. And if I can say anything, my NBA recap would be, or finals recap would be, the resilience of the Knicks for not giving up in each game. That would be my finals recap for the finals, fellas. Let's talk about the Spurs. Let's talk about the rankings, fellas, of the last 10 champions. Start with you, Brian, and we'll go around the room. From 10 to 1, the 21 Bucks coming at number 10, the 2020 Lakers at number 9, the 22 Warriors at number 8, 23 Nuggets at 7, 2019 Rapids at 6, 24 Celtics at 5, 25 Thunder at 4, 26 Knicks at 3, 2018 Warriors at 2, 2017 Warriors at 1. Do you like the list? What would you change, B, or you feel like this is a great list?
0: This is a good list. I would put the Lakers at number 1. I think just that 2020, that bubble year, no bias either. I know you're going to say, like, yeah, LeBron my guy. LeBron is my guy, but not even that. I think the bubble ring was one of the hardest rings to get. I would move that to 1, and then everything else would be on as it is. So I would put the Lakers at 1, the Warriors at 2, Warriors at 3. Knicks at 4, Thunder at 5, Celtics at 6, Raptors at 7, Denver at 8, Warriors again at 9, and Bucks at 10.
7: So you got the Knicks at 4.
0: I got Knicks at 4.
7: Mm-hmm. Your Lakers at 3.
0: Mm-hmm. Lakers at 1.
7: Ooh. Okay. Yeah. Zeke, what you got?
1: I like the top two. I think those Warriors teams with KD were just like unbeatable. I would drop the 22 Warriors team down to 10, move that Lakers team. I think, what B said, I mean, that bubble ring was tough to win. I would have that in my top 5. So I would go both Warriors teams. I do like the Knicks at 3. Like, I just can't get over that. I can't put past the playoff run that they had to where they dominated everybody. Like them at 3. That Thunder team was really, really good. The Lakers team at number 5, that Celtics team at 6, and then I'll just move everyone down.
7: Hey, Boogie, what you got?
10: Yeah, I like the top 3 of this list. Like Zeke said, I don't think nobody like will be able to compete, especially in the last 10 with the 2017 or 2018 Warriors. Yeah, I'll keep that. I'll keep the top 3. I'll move the Lakers up to number... I'll put the Lakers at number 4, I think. In that year, LeBron was that was another peak year for LeBron, and that was one of the best performances we've seen from Anthony Davis throughout that whole playoff run. He was a monster, and then the people behind them off the bench, Alex Caruso, Dwight Howard, probably really good in the playoffs. Rondo. So I think when you put all that in, they're definitely top 5. So it'd be the Warriors for me. Warriors at 1. Warriors at 2. Knicks at 3, Lakers at 4, Boston at 5, Raptors at 6, the Nuggets at 7. Actually, yeah, I'll put the Warriors at 10 and move the Bucks in their spot. So the Bucks would be at 8.
7: This is where the show gets interesting. In the famous words of my guy Lee Corso, so fast. You guys disappointed me, man. You guys really disappointed me on this one. I'm going to push the needle. When we look at ranking the last 10 NBA champions, can I ask y'all a question? That 2017 and 2018 Warriors team was supposed to win. Am I right or am I wrong?
10: Right. Right.
7: B, I didn't get an answer from you, sir. I need to make sure you're on board.
0: I'm with you.
7: 2024 Celtics were supposed to win that year, right?
0: Jay, it was Luka, right? That was Luka year?
7: Yeah, they were supposed to win.
0: Yeah, they were supposed to win that.
7: Okay. The 2021 Bucks wasn't supposed to win. Well, they went on a run. We didn't say, going into the season that they was going to win.
0: They could win it. Mm-hmm.
7: Right. The 2023 Nuggets got hot at the right time during the playoffs. Jokic, Murray. 2025 Thunder. We said they could do it. If they could get to the finals, they did it. We didn't know coming into the season, they was a good team, 61 team. Fellas, when I look at this list, there's 2 teams on here that weren't expected to win the NBA Finals. and they went and won the NBA Finals?
0: The Raptors.
7: That's your 2019 Raptors and your 2026 Knicks. Those two teams were not supposed to, they were not picked to win the NBA championship at all. Now, we were picked, but it was like our odds were like a plus. We was like fifth, sixth, seventh. The Raptors, I don't even know where they were. So if we're ranking the last 10 NBA champions, I got to put the Knicks and I got to put the Raptors in the top five. But I actually got to move the, I have to probably put the Raptors at number two, and I got to move the Knicks to number one. And I'm not saying that because it's orange and blue skies. When you look at a lot of these champions, a lot of these champions going into the season, you said they were going to win the championship. They was winning it. Who was stopping KD, Steph, Klay, and Draymond? Who was stopping them? Nobody. If we'd have said before the season, now before the season, we probably all said, yeah, the Knicks, or we could say certain teams, yeah, we talking trash. Let's be real, fellas. None of y'all, probably besides me and A Boogie, had real, real hope on the Knicks. Heck, Brian, I think you might have picked, I don't know if you picked Philly, but you and Zeke picked Cleveland. If I'm not mistaken, it's okay. Cause analytically, they did win. analytically, they beat us. You know what I mean? They got that analytical ring. But I just wanted to say, I feel like the Knicks could be number one and the Raptors could move up because they wasn't expected to win.
0: Where would you put that Lakers team at then? At 2020?
7: I felt like LeBron, AD, honestly, I felt like you got LeBron and AD, and at that time, you could say LeBron was in his prime, AD was in his prime. The team that they had, KCP, they had a defensive team. I feel like I think the Lakers probably, without a doubt, once they got AD at the All-Star break, that was the taking, they got a chance to win the championship. I think once they got AD, now going into the season, I don't think they was favored. But once they got AD, I feel like, so we could possibly move the Lakers up as well. Because they wasn't favored to win. I'm looking at the teams that wasn't favored to win and won it all. Versus the teams that we were like, yo, come on, man. Like, really? Who going to stop?
1: No, but nobody on this list is beating that 2017 Warriors team.
7: No. I agree with you, Z. But I feel like, they're expected to win the championship. Gotcha. You know what I'm saying? Like, I ain't taking nothing away from them. But I feel like if I'm saying, if they would have lost, it would have been the biggest upset probably in basketball history. With KD coming there, because that year, that's the year he went there to go chase the ring.
1: Yeah. Can't, you know what I'm saying? The 3-1 loss.
7: Yeah. So let's keep it moving, though. I want to throw something out there, y'all. I want y'all to give me five superstars right now, if you can name five. Players that's been in the league that are, we talking about all-stars, whatever the case may be. Let's start with you, Brian. Give me five stars that don't have a ring. Give me three, if you can't name it. Give me three bonafide stars that don't have a ring.
0: Bonafide stars that don't have a ring. We can talk about everybody or just people that are healthy?
7: Everybody, because okay. Some of y'all may have the same three, but I'm going somewhere with this because it's crazy because I heard this was something that was talked about on the panel on TV. One of the things, give me three superstars that don't have a ring.
0: I would say Damian Lillard. I would say I'm trying to think. You got me with this one. Superstars. I'm trying to think. Superstars teams.
1: I got a big one.
7: Go ahead.
0: Maybe Embiid.
7: Okay.
1: Luka.
7: Okay. Just throw names. Matter of fact, let's just throw names out. Let's just throw names out instead of going around. Just throw names out.
1: Luka, Harden.
10: I think Ant is coming to that superstar range.
0: Yeah.
7: Okay.
1: And Booker.
0: Booker. Yeah.
1: Booker.
7: Booker. Okay.
10: That's
0: probably it. Dang.
7: Dame, Embiid, Harden, Luka.
1: They have like kind of like some experience, some like experience that still haven't got there yet.
7: All right, right, right.

0: And those people were talked about getting rings probably before Jalen Brunson. And when you sit back and think about it, Luka, no ring. Ant, no ring. Dame, no ring. Embiid, no ring. It makes you think, like, it takes a special person and a special team to actually win a championship, yo. You know what I'm saying? Like, you could put it's almost like you could put a bunch of stars together, but if they can't make it work, it's not going to work. And the Knicks had a bunch of blue collar guys that were just ready to go to war and ready to work. Look at OG. Like, truthfully, ain't nobody, OG do what he do, but look what he did in this series. Mikal Bridges. We talked about Mikal. He had off games, but some games he had good games. But one thing he did was play defense. Shamet played defense. Mitchell Robinson. You know what I'm saying? Then you get a coach like Mike Brown who come in there and just impose his will. But then one thing Mike Brown talked about was his bench, his assistant coaches. He gave high praises to all his coaches, yo. All his coaches. You know what I'm saying? So I wanted to throw that out there to see if y'all thought about something like that. Like, look at all these players that don't have a ring. We got 3 minutes before we hit this break. Let's talk about, and this is definitely what I'm going to talk about. The odds have came out for next year's already championship, and this goes into the conversation talking about the Spurs, and then we're going to talk about Harper as well. The Spurs at a +250, Thunder's at a +250, the Celtics at a +550, the Knicks is at a 700, and then it is a big drop. Two Western Conference teams, two Eastern Conference teams, you go to a big drop. It's a +28 for the Pacers. It's a +28 for the Nuggets, and then a 3,000 for the Timberwolves, Lakers, Pistons, and Cavaliers. Fellas. But before we give that, we're going to talk about that in segment three. Hey, Boogie, performer of the week, player of the week. Better have a Nick. I'm telling you now, you getting off the show too. Like, oh my gosh, you better have a Nick, yo.
1: Performer of the week, man. Who else did I give it to but JB, man? His performance, 45-3-3 with two steals, in our win. He scored half of our points because we only had 94 points and he had 45. Great game from him, great closing game from him. I expected nothing less from our superstar. And then for our baseball, I got a second baseman plays for the Rockies, Willie Castro. He hit 4 for 6, 7 RBIs, and had 2 home runs.
0: That's what's up. That's what's up. Yo, I gotta give it up. Since you're talking baseball, gotta give it up to the Chicago White Sox. Number one in the AL Central. Just took 2 out of 3 from the Braves, took 2 out of 3 from the Dodgers back to back. They're actually playing great baseball. I gotta give props to the props to dude. I mean, Chicago White Sox with a minimal payroll. And they're doing well right now. So, got to give it up to the Chicago White Sox. So, fellas, we got to come back in segment three. We got 1 minute before we hit this break. Come back in segment three. We're definitely talking about the Spurs. What are their chances of repeating and getting back? Always remember this, fellas. Got that roster. That roster needs to be retooled. That roster definitely needs to be retooled. I got a lot to talk about. Also, me and Brian talked about this. And we'll talk about this in segment three. When you talk about Wemby, 7'5" talent, do y'all really feel like Wemby dominated enough in this playoffs? Or is Wemby a person that is easy to guard? If you watch the tape and understand what he does and what he can't do. Listen to that question. We're gonna come back, segment three, yours truly, Brooklyn Boy, right here on the Orange and Blue Skies show. It's Orange and Blue Skies. That's all it is. We'll be back, segment three. Zeke, chop it up. Hey, Boogie, don't go nowhere. Segment three is about to get crazy because I want to hear what Zeke and Brian, because they was all on the Spurs all year. I want to hear what they really got to say about the Spurs going into next season. Don't go nowhere. We'll be right back.
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16: And we're back. Segment 3. Yours truly, the Brooklyn Boy, right here on the Orange and Blue Skies. And I want to thank everybody out there that's been texting me, calling me, sending me love. You know, I lost my voice. Telling your Brooklyn Boy, congratulations. Everybody knew how much I wanted this, how much I needed this championship. It's feeling good. And let me tell you something. All week, man, you know, I'm flying out this week. I'll be in Virginia for a week. You know, they going to hear my mouth all week. My son graduating this week. You know, it's crazy. My son turned 18 today. Happy birthday, Boog. Got to give you a birthday shout out. Turned 18 today. I mean, this is a great day. Son turned 18 and Nixon won the championship. Like, what is there? What else? We can shut the show down right now. We don't even need to talk about nothing else. It's like a perfect weekend. It's perfect. It's just like my man said in the movie Boomer. You got to coordinate. You got to coordinate. You know what I mean? You got to coordinate that stuff. But listen, fellas, let's just get right to it. We'll start with you, Brian, on the question I asked. Do you like the odds for the Spurs? And also with that, do you feel like even with those odds, you don't like the odds because you feel like the Spurs have to do some stuff in this offseason? And also, what we the thing about Wimby. Is Wimby predictable? Is if you watch him and study him throughout the playoffs, he became predictable with Cat. Watch them, whatever the case may be. And me and you talked about that. So we're going to go around the room. We'll start with you, Brian.
17: Do I like the odds? I like the odds. I don't like the Spurs being favored. I think the Knicks, as of right now, should be favored to win. I think whenever you win a championship, you should be favored, especially when you retain everybody through the next couple of years. I don't really think anybody's up for a new contract or anything like that. So for me, I would have the Knicks at number one. As far as the Spurs go, changes definitely have to be made. I think the only guys that are really safe on that team is Wimby, of course. You got Dylan Harper, Stephon Castle, and Carter Bryant. I think everybody else is expendable at this point. You can look to probably get off Vassell. You can look to get off Harrison Barnes. Luke Kornet, even. I think the Knicks, one of the things that the Knicks really tried to do was every time Luke Kornet was in the game, they tried to attack him in the pick and roll. He could not guard a soul in the pick and roll. I think that's something that you're going to have to look at. As far as the Spurs go, like Abel said to start it, I think they can win a championship the next 5 to 7 years. I think they're going to be ultra competitive. But I think, like he said, too, just about like Bron, I think this is kind of like their first real test of like winning. Like nobody really had them going this far. Nobody really thought that they could win besides the Spurs fans. I think this is a learning experience for everybody on the team, including Mitch Johnson, who did an unbelievable job in his first year, full first year starting as a head coach. So for me, I like the odds if they flip the Knicks and the Spurs. I think, like I said, anytime you win a championship, it just boosts your odds for the next season. Then as far as the Spurs go, they got to make some changes.
6: All right, let me ask you a question. Who did you say, who on the Spurs was untouchable?
17: Wimby, of course, Dylan Harper, Stephon Castle, and Carter Bryant.
6: Oh, wow. Okay.
17: Everybody else can go. De'Aaron Fox, you did not show up at all. And G, me and you talked about this. Would CP3 have made a difference If you had him on his team, I don't think they lose those two games in San Antonio to start off the series. I think that one game when we threw it off their back, I think that was game two. And game one, they were big too. I think if you have a real legit point guard coming in to steer that ship, I don't think they lose those two games. And that's what De'Aaron Fox was brought in to do. I think he was like 3-for-15 in this closeout game, which is unacceptable. I know he's been dealing with injuries and things like that, but I think when you're looking for a point guard for the future, Dylan Harper is that guy. You have to move on from Fox to let Dylan Harper really, really become that guy who everybody thinks he's going to be. Right now, I think he could be a top five point guard in the league in a couple of years. I think that's how good he is. I think that's how good the team is. And you got to get rid of Fox in order to fully understand the maturation process of Dylan Harper and what he can be in the future.
16: I'm going to come back. I'm going to let Zeke and then Boogie go. I'm going to come back to that because I got something for that. But what you got, Zeke?
1: All right. So the point on Wimby, where you were like asking, I think for Wimby, I think one, he needs a go-to move. I had mentioned it last show, but I think he needs something that he can go to that comes easy. I feel like he's working way too hard to score. Whether it's Cat guarding him, he's dribbling, or, you know, he's getting on the post. I feel like he doesn't have a move to where, like, we're like, okay, Wimby has this move that just can't be guarded. I think he has to get in the lab and just find one thing that's easy. I feel like he's expending a lot of energy in these playoffs. He's playing 40 minutes a game. He needs something that can come to him a little bit easier. And to kind of go on the odds, I mean, I do like the Spurs being a number one. I do think that with them being a year older, I think that's going to help. But I do think Mitch Johnson's going to have to make a huge decision. And the offense, the team cannot run through Fox anymore. Fourth quarters between games 1-5, he shot a combined 9-for-31. Terrible. He was a no-show. And when Fox and when Harper got into the game, I feel like the offense was completely different. Now, B, I do like Wimby, Castle, Harper, untouchable. But, I mean, I do like Vassell being the spot-up shooter, Champagne being those spot-up shooters. I do think the team needs those two guys so everyone else can get downhill. But I think Fox does have to go. And then another point as well, I do think Luke Kornet, he's out of there. They need an athletic big to pair with Wimby. I don't think that when Kornet gets minutes, I think the other teams can go small ball and they're able to get their bigs off the court, and then they're fresh when Wimby gets back in the game. They need a big that can put pressure to where teams can't go small ball and rest the two, three bigs at one time when Wimby's off the floor.
16: What you got, Boogie?
14: For the odds, I don't like us being at number four. I think any team, like B said, any team that has just is fresh over championship should be favored for the odds. But yeah, I like everything else, so I'll put the Knicks at +250, and then I'll probably keep everything the same after that. In terms of Wimby, I definitely agree with the one move, his go-to shot or his signature move, something that'll be something that he'll probably work on this offseason, because like you said, Cat and Mitchell Robinson switching off on him, he seemed very predictable, and it was very hard for him to get to go off and get his shots off. And if teams see that and they start following the blueprint, then it's going to be really hard for Wimby these up-and-coming years, especially since he's young and this is his time to develop. For the Spurs offseason, I do think it's time for them to get rid of De'Aaron Fox. For him to be their kind of veteran in a sense, even though he's fairly young, but for him to be the veteran and for a rookie, Dylan Harper, to come out and outshow you, That's something to be talked about in the front office next year. If I'm Wimby, I'm definitely saying something about that to Mitch Johnson or the GM or whoever. So Dylan Harper, he played really good in this series. As a Knicks fan, I wanted to hate him, but you can't hate when somebody's getting good quality buckets. So Dylan Harper is definitely untouchable. Wimby untouchable. Castle untouchable. If Castle can get more consistent, he'll be good. I like Carter Bryant, like B said, and I think everybody after that is really tradable. Get him while their market is somewhat high, maybe except for De'Aaron Fox. Maybe you trade him for Maybe you trade him for a big, but yeah, he's definitely on the chopping block.
16: So let's recap real quick. Stop me at any point. Interject if y'all got something to say. Me and Brian were talking about Wemby. Wemby 7'5". If Wemby created the move like Kareem Abdul-Jabbar to Skyhook, he would be unstoppable. Nobody's jumping at 7'5" to touch that. Nobody's blocking that shot. Am I right? Am I wrong?
1: Right.
16: If he even made that his go-to. Another thing me and Brian talked about off air. Why does KD knock down that consistent elbow jump shot? Because he practices that. And he jumps so high on that jump shot. Nobody's blocking you at 7'5", Wemby. The elbow jump shot all day. He has to create a go-to move. Because that's something he does not have. He doesn't have a go-to move, and he has to get more physical. Second thing, I don't like the odds for the Spurs. Let me tell you why. The Spurs had a good run this year as a young team. But to give them them odds again to get back to the finals, remember, OKC did the same thing for years with the same team. Look how many years it took them to get to the finals, right? They had to keep gnawing and gnawing and gnawing and gnawing to get to that point. Brian, I agree with you to one extent on the people that should be traded. You said untouchable. I think there are three for sure: Wemby, Castle, and Harper. The fourth is Vassell for me. He shoots the three at a high rate. He shoots the three at a high rate, and he defends at a high rate. Right now, if I had to get off of Carter Bryant, I'm getting off of Carter Bryant because I don't know what he's going to be. And Carter Bryant does not do what Vassell does. Those four for me would be untouchable. Everybody else right now would be expendable. And this is the other reason why I cannot put the Spurs back in the chip next year. Because until I see changes, this team won't go back to the finals the way it's built right now. They won't. Because the thing of it is, teams know. Every year it's a blueprint. We know, okay, next year now, remember, people didn't game plan for Harper. Now we game plan for Harper now. Mm-hmm. Right? We game plan. We know if you get cassette, and I loved Castle because he went to UConn. I love him. But the latter, I think like from game 3 to 5, he started, you started seeing the attitude getting his head, right? Oh, you know what Wemby's going to be. But that team needs a rehaul. And we keep bringing up the name De'Aaron Fox. But we got to think about this, fellas. De'Aaron Fox has only been out of the first round only one time in his playoff career, only been in the playoffs. And y'all said this. Y'all fought me for doing this. We expect more from De'Aaron. But De'Aaron Fox has never – he's a good player, but when has he been that player? Understand what I'm saying when I say that. Fox was good in Sacramento. Sacramento, go be the man. Did we expect more from Fox? Why? Because he was a veteran? Yeah, you can say that. But when people say, yo, Fox had a terrible series. But it's like, to me, I never looked at Fox like, yo, I need a point guard. I'm going to get De'Aaron Fox. I never said that. Yes, I think he can ball. But I wasn't like, everybody was riding De'Aaron Fox. Like, get him out of, yeah, he had a horrible, yeah, he's probably has to go. I agree with y'all, he gotta go. Why? Because the money. The crazy thing is he ain't going. Why? Because they just traded him there. The real problem with the Spurs is next year is this. You have too many people that do the same thing at the guard position. When they drafted Harper, I said, I didn't like it, but I liked it. Him and Castle play the same position. They do the same thing. Castle and Harper are only effective if they have the ball in their hands. Let me tell you why. Castle doesn't have a three-point shot. Castle has to have the ball in his hands so he can make other people better. Harper, he has to get downhill. He has to get downhill with the ball. Then you bring in Fox. You got three players playing the same position. They're going to have to move on from somebody. Yes, it should be Fox, but they just traded for Fox. Who's taking Fox?
1: And I think his contract's through 28.
16: Who's taking Fox's contract? So you know what I'm saying? So I get what y'all saying, but at this point, the Spurs going into the next season looking like with the same team, and Keldon Johnson got $6 million a year. He's horrible. He's trash, bro. I don't even know how he got $6 million a year. He's trash, yo. He's really bad, yo. He's horrible. They didn't play Harrison Barnes. Harrison Barnes is an NBA champion. Why couldn't he get 10 to 15 minutes a game? He could have did something, but hey.
1: Especially when you're up 15, 20 points every game, there's no way you can't find minutes for Harrison Barnes.
16: I'm gonna tell you what the, and we gotta get ready to get up out of here. I'm gonna tell you what you gotta go get. You gotta go get you a center where Wemby can play the four. You need an active and you need a mobile center, yo. So
17: we were talking today. You tell me what y'all think about this. What do you think about Bam Adebayo?
16: Save that for the next show, man. We gotta get up out of here. We'll talk about that. We'll talk about, I like that. We can talk about it, but there's some key things that have to happen. Fellas, any last words before we get out of here?
1: Hey, orange and blue skies, man. Yeah, I know we will hear this all summer.
17: Got all summer long, right, man. All summer long, man. Captain Clutch, Jalen Brunson, and the big bodega. We out.
14: Yes, sir, man. Orange and blue skies all summer. We're going to be hearing this for the rest of the year, man. Orange and blue skies. We'll catch y'all next week, man.
16: Yo, listen, man. I gotta do my Frank Sinatra song and then we can go. Start spreading the news. I'm leaving today. I want to be a part of it. New York, New York. Listen, man, it's yours truly, the Brooklyn boy, right here on the Orange and Blue Skies. And matter of fact, we are gonna change the name for the rest of this. Maybe the rest of 2026 to the Empire Sports Orange and Blue Sky Show. That's the new name. I'm feeling that all day long. We gotta go, man. Check y'all out next week. Same time, same place. Knicks 2026 champions. We out.

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2: With your BGC Sports Network brief, I'm Christian Spoltz. Lionel Messi recorded his first ever World Cup hat trick to power defending champion Argentina to a 3-0 victory over Algeria. The performance brings his career World Cup goal tally to 16, officially tying Miroslav Klose for the most career goals in tournament history. He also became just the second player ever to score in 5 different World Cups. Also, France recovered from a sluggish first half to defeat Senegal 3-1. Kylian Mbappe scored twice, bringing his career World Cup goal count to 14, which moves him past Pelé on the all-time leaderboard. The performance also marked his 58th career international goal, setting a new French national team record. With your BGC Sports Network brief, I'm Christian Spoltz.
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4: Welcome back to the Locker Room Readout. Chauncey Sanders here as your guest host. And I got to tell you all, we have been in for a treat in this NBA Finals matchup. I think we all believe that these were the two best teams that we witnessed during the NBA playoffs. But I don't think anyone could have thought it would amount to this, right? I mean, there's all type of theater going on in this Finals matchup. You have on one end one of the more ascending players in our league. He's living up to the hype and just his first three seasons, his team is already in the NBA Finals. He's already putting up godly numbers with his height and the way that his team plays. This legendary organization is now with their backs against the wall as they head back home to San Antonio. On the other end, you have a team that is desperate, hungry for their first NBA championship since Lord knows when, right? We're talking about pre-Reagan years, for Christ's sakes. They are desperate. A city that is so hungry for this title, it makes no sense. It's unworldly. And they are coming off of one of the most important, if not the greatest win of their organization's history, arguably. I think some would argue NBA history, as we've saw so many media members already donning and crowning that game as such in a huge win against the Spurs in game 4. That was a 107-106 win between the Knicks and the Spurs, where the Knicks moved to 3-1. They were trailing at the half by 29 points. The greatest rally, a record-breaking comeback by the Knicks, topped off by a legendary play as we saw Brunson miss the three. OG Anunoby, the inbounder on the play, is able to go untouched and tip in the game-sealing putback to give the Knicks the 3-1 lead. I got to say, folks, it has been special. This one is going to be an NBA Finals that we talk about for years and years and years to come. I think there are certainly legacies on the line in this one, right? The pressure is officially mounting. The Knicks can taste that first title since 1970s. My goodness, that was so long ago, right? The Knicks, who only have 2 titles in their 80-year history, haven't been to the finals in arguably 27 years since 1999, are now heading to San Antonio with a 3-1 lead. And folks, I gotta say, it was an impressive game. I think the Spurs are just such this young team. I know everybody is piling on them about blowing the lead, as they should. I think it's a disappointment, and the blame can go across everyone on the team, from head coach Mitch Johnson to also talking as well to our players and De'Aaron Fox. And also you look at Victor Wembanyama missing two free throws down the stretch with the ceiling on the line here, with the game on the line. I think the blame is to go around with everyone. And with that, I think that the Spurs have to put this behind them and move forward. We'll get into that as well. But first, let's start with the Knicks. The Knicks are in a phenomenal position right now. They're in a position where they have no pressure on them at this moment going to San Antonio. All the pressure is on the Spurs to avenge not just this loss in game four, but also you can point back to a couple of these games. You could point back to game two with the game on the line and Wembanyama misses the mid-range. You could also point to game one where they also had a double-digit lead. And so blowing these leads has been an occurrence. But also the one thing that stuck out to me that has been a reoccurring theme in the Spurs is their second half miscues, right? So far in the NBA Finals, they're averaging 8 turnovers a game. They're also with a high of 9 in game 4, which we saw that down the stretch, whether it was from De'Aaron Fox to Wembanyama also in game 2, throwing the ball off the back of a player, right? Miscommunication there. I think the Spurs have been playing like a young team that typically just aren't ready for the moment. I think the Spurs, and I thought I mentioned this previously just last week as well, was that the Spurs do not value possessions enough, right? Like the Knicks, they are an older team. This seems like a really good, really, really good JV team versus a veteran varsity team, right? How many times have you saw a younger team, ascending talent, really good underclass team versus an upperclass team that has been there before, been in playoff moments, had some failures, had moments where they look like they weren't just there yet, and now they understand the moment. I think the Spurs just don't typically, they just don't understand the moment. They're careless with the ball when they shouldn't be. They jack up ill-advised shots when they shouldn't in moments where they should really value the ball. I think there's a couple times between Champagne and also in Wembanyama as well that just were errant threes. I thought they should have prioritized, as they did in the first half, a balance of getting inside and also being able to maintain a kick out as well for open shots. And in the second half, you just saw them get very three happy. And you know what? You've heard guys like Charles Barkley and others lament the fact that the NBA is 2-3 reliant. And you saw that in this game, right? I think there's a couple teams that have been bounced because they're 2-3 reliant as well. You think about the Celtics, who also live and die by the three. And I think with the Spurs in this game four, just were too reliant in the second half on the three-point line. And that's not good. I think you're going to see a totally different team coming into game five, where they're going to value possessions more. I think they're also going to shoot less threes, specifically in the second half. Hopefully they don't have to find themselves. And if they do, I think it's a done deal that this series is over. If they find themselves having to shoot themselves back into the game because the Knicks have found a way. But first, let's listen to Jalen Brunson on the play, right? I think Jalen Brunson put it perfectly here on the comeback and what they need to do moving forward into game five to put this away and capture the Knicks' first championship in decades. Let's take a listen.
5: Jalen, Christian Winfield, New York Daily News. I mean, you guys have come back from down 20-plus so many times over the last two playoff runs. I mean, halftime comes around. Mike says he didn't show you guys any film at half. Just what was going through your mind when you guys were down 29? And are you a vocal guy when you guys are down like that? Do you say a lot to the locker room? What's your approach at that point?
6: Really wasn't that much to be said at that point. It was really just we need to chip away. We need to hit singles, get on base, and Mike plays them there. And I feel like we did that tonight, and we found a way to really just continue to do the things that have helped us get to this point, it'll be huge for us to kind of build off that for next game.
4: You know what? I totally agree with him. Building off of those plays, right? As he said, the Knicks just found ways to continue to chip away. A layup here, an and one there, another layup here. And you found yourself watching and going, uh-oh, is this another repeat of, didn't I watch this before? Right? Didn't we see this in game one against the Cavs when they were playing in New York in Madison Square Garden and the Cavs go up 20 with a little over, you'd say 7-8 minutes left in that ball game. They're up big, and then all of a sudden the Knicks are hitting a couple shots. You see Josh Hart fighting for a couple of extra possessions, and the Cavs not valuing possessions, not looking to get the most out of a possession, just chucking up shots, thinking that the game is over. And then all of a sudden you find yourself with a huge win here in the Knicks, and you're in a dogfight with minutes left. So, you know, I think the Spurs are going to have to take this as a learning lesson. They're going to have to take this one on their chin and move forward into San Antonio, looking to have that game behind them. It's time to pivot into this game, and they have to play with some desperation here, right? Because this Knicks team isn't going to take their foot off the gas. We saw that all playoff long. And so I think that head coach Mitch Johnson has to continue to hammer that into his players' head, that he believes in them, and that last game was last game. Game four was game four. We're focused on San Antonio right now, what we have to do to win. And I think also it's nice to know that your captain and your leader and Victor Wembanyama has the same exact belief as well. Let's take a listen to what he had to say.
7: What's going through my mind right now, I think it's going to go one of two ways. One of two ways, and a bad one and a good one. And I know the bad one would be giving up. The good one would be getting stronger through this, getting more together. And I know this is what we're going to do.
4: Thanks again by Victor Wembanyama. I think Vic has the right mindset here. You know, he's so well beyond his years from a mental standpoint. I think it's been highlighted throughout his entire season. Thus far, all of his sound bites have been very clever, very well thought out. And I thought he didn't hold back there. I thought he was correct that, you know, this Spurs team, they got to continue to move forward. You know, it's going to either go two ways. Either they give in, right? They give in. The shots aren't falling. The Knicks are hitting. You're hearing the "Let's go Knicks" chants from your home court. And this puppy is over. And you're going to have to watch a team celebrate on your court. Or you all continue to fight and you see another day. You get another opportunity to rewrite history back at Madison Square Garden, where this time, if you go up 20, you're not looking to bail them out. You're keeping your foot on the gas, and you're going back with an opportunity now, right, to win game seven. So I think the Spurs are in a very, very tricky position for a young team. It's definitely not ideal. I think it would have been much more of a bubbly attitude if you didn't blow this game, right? It'd be much more bubbly if they were going back home 2-2, very loose. But now the pressure is on the Spurs because folks want to know, what are you made about? And also, I think this gets lost in sports because we've been so programmed, especially in the NBA. We've been so lucky to see the Celtics dynasty, the Bulls dynasty, the Spurs dynasty, LeBron, the Warriors, where teams have the opportunity. You almost can guarantee that they'll be back next year. That's not been the case in this decade. It hasn't been the case where we saw teams like we were talking dynasty just a month or two ago with the Thunder. And now here we are questioning, do the Thunder need to trade for Giannis Antetokounmpo? We thought that the Celtics were on their way. You know, they were ascending and they're going to be having themselves lamented in history as the next dynasty of the decade. And then all of a sudden, right, early exit and trades are made and a huge injury as Jason Tatum went down just last year. And all of a sudden they find themselves in a situation where we're kind of questioning, are they going to blow it up at this point? It's not guaranteed in this league anymore. It's not guaranteed in life at all, right? But it's definitely not guaranteed in this league anymore that you'll be back the next year. So with that, I expect the Spurs to fight hard in this one. I think it would be really disappointing if they give out a gas because they put so much effort into the last game, because they played a full game seven against the Thunder, having that huge emotional win. It takes a lot out of you. Now we're going to find out how much are the Spurs about this. We're going to find out about the San Antonio Spurs coming forward here in game five. That's a 8:30 p.m. tip off in another huge game. It's been excellent. And also the numbers show that as well here as we get ready to prepare for break. The Spurs and Knicks series right now, as it looks in game four, was one of the highest game four viewership for the league since the Last Dance. That's right. Michael Jordan's shot over Russell for the championship, game four in Utah. That was the last time. So coming up next, we have more coming your way here on the Locker Room Readout. We'll get into Browns and, of course, the World Cup coming up next.
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14: To your point you've always made about the coaching, you know, I'm not feeling Atkinson. I want us to win. I'm a fan, but as a fan, I'm not feeling him. I'm still wondering why Bickerstaff. And I don't want to hear all of that. You know, he took the team as far as he's a developmental coach. The Cavaliers are on the precipice of being defeated by the number one seed in the Eastern Conference, who, by the way, are coached by J.B. Bickerstaff, who was the coach of the year. I just feel like at some point you got to draw the line.
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4: Welcome back to the Locker Room Readout here on the BGC Sports Network. Wherever you may be, however you may be listening, I'm Chauncey Sanders holding down the fork for Sapphire Blue and also for our guy Eddie as they are out this week doing their dilly-dallying and a well-needed break as well. As we just wrapped up talking about the NBA Finals and what to expect there, I'm also looking forward to some football underway here as well, as we're just wrapping up the off-season workout training programs for these teams. We've had a huge trade, right? AJ Brown going to New England. What does that look like? I think that was one of the greatest, if you will, non-kept secrets out there. After so much turmoil has came out, so many rumors, and also you've had some firings as well and news breaking coming surrounding the trade between the Eagles and the Patriots for AJ Brown. It finally happens. A true non-secret, one of those great June 1st trade deals being made. And then we also had a huge trade go down, right, that no one saw coming between the Rams and the Browns surrounding Myles Garrett and Jared Verse. And I hate the fact that Jared Verse continues to just have that asterisk next to his name, right? There's so many people around that aren't necessarily just, they're kind of looking down at Jared Verse here. I think that's something that VA can definitely look forward to as momentum continues to build forward into the NFL season. That's some motivation there. You know, everyone's just saying it's the Myles Garrett trade. It's the Myles Garrett trade. They didn't get anything back for him. They could have got another first round pick, right? Respectfully, Jared Verse is a first round pick. Respectfully, Jared Verse is an all pro level player. He's a pro bowler, right? He just was one win away from being in a Super Bowl that presumably you could say the Rams probably would have won that Super Bowl as well. So, you know, there's some motivation going in there. This is good timing here for him to take this as motivation in this Myles Garrett trade, right? And move forward in his career with the ultimate chip on his shoulder. And also a chip on his shoulder, not just in his play, but in his leadership as well. You know, I think he can help continue that motor of this Browns defense, right? It's revamped. It's a bit different than it was, obviously, last year when you have a pass rusher to the way you do, but now you have a younger, more versatile, maybe not as fast as Myles Garrett, but however, he has skill sets that can attribute to this Browns defense to continue to have that moniker that they have had over the years as this potent defense. And so with that, obviously, I don't think anyone was questioning going into the offseason the Cleveland Browns defense, right? That still has now not one, but two defensive rookie of the years as well, worth mentioning in Jared Verse and also Carson Schwechter. You also have an all-pro multi-pro bowler defensive back still in Denzel Ward. You have some young studs at the defensive back position and also one safety that had an incredible year last year as well in Grant Delpit. You have a formidable defense. And that's also not mentioning guys like a Mason Graham, a Mike Hall, defensive linemen that are young, fast, and have a history of getting after the quarterback as well. So with that, you know, we weren't questioning this defense. We were questioning the offense when they made the hire for Todd Monken. Can he make some changes? Can he talk to these quarterbacks? Can he whisper, find something out of these guys on the offensive side of the ball to at least make this Brown season well worth mentioning, competitive at least, right? This wasn't a team that was just routinely getting blown out last season. This was a team that were well within games. A play or two goes their way, and we may be looking at a different Cleveland Browns team here. And with that, you know, they've made some changes. They've got much younger, of course. They've made some huge signings, and also they've prioritized in the draft as well on the offensive side of the ball, not just drafting not one, but two wide receivers within their first six picks as well. And they look good. I hate to break it to you all, folks, but they have looked really, really good. And I'm interested to see how that turns out in the receiver room in training camp. But first, before we even get to the receiver room, we have to talk about the quarterbacks, of course, in Cleveland. Shedeur Sanders, Deshaun Watson. I think at this point, do we even really mention Dylan Gabriel, right? The head coach only mentioned that there's two potential starting quarterbacks on their team. He didn't mention a third one. Yeah, I mean, it's room to interpret there. Maybe he's talking about him or not. But I think after this week, it's pretty fair to say that they are mentioning Deshaun Watson and Shedeur Sanders. And with that, I think both quarterbacks have had moments in their offseason program, right? I think Deshaun Watson has shown flashes. I think this will be a more complementary offense for Watson moving forward this year with Monken at the helm as well. I think Todd is excited to have a quarterback like Deshaun Watson as well, a guy that he knows is extremely versatile, can move his feet. Despite the injuries, he still looked like he moved relatively well, has a good arm, can make the right plays. There's some belief that this guy that the Browns once traded for, there's a belief that there's some Pro Bowler level play left inside of that guy that we saw before he got hurt. And, you know, you've also have on the other side of the spectrum a quarterback that went through his first year, right? And I mean, I don't think there's been a more difficult path from a rookie in last year's rookie class than Shedeur Sanders. I don't think anyone has had to go through the growing pains that he has had to endure last season here in Cleveland. And, you know, this team has been behind him. They are familiar with him. I think the younger personality also resonates with this locker room as well now. The leadership has been there after being at the helm, starting the last few weeks to end the season. And now he comes in with the full program, different head coach, different offensive coordinator, different quarterback coach, where now it's the time where it's a full, fresh start for you, right? You're not coming back with the previous iteration of guys. Your offensive line is also different. So there's a lot of new faces, a true fresh start for this young quarterback that can start to put his foot forward, stack days, make some plays, and potentially prove himself to be a starting quarterback in this league. So with that, now you have an exciting time here as we move forward to training camp between these two quarterbacks and who's going to start for this team, right? And I think in Sanders, this week in particular, you know, he's shown flashes of himself that I don't think people have saw from what at least I've read, folks, at home. Since he was in Colorado, there's a different level of swagger folks are lamenting out of Berea in number two in the orange jerseys. There's a different walk to him than he did have last season. And so with that, I think you look at the numbers, folks. I know it does not happen everywhere. I definitely don't believe it's happening in Minnesota, where there's a quarterback tracker tracking the completions and incompletions that these quarterbacks make overall in their day-to-day practices. I think it's the most ridiculous thing I've saw yet, because it's practice and mistakes are meant to be made at practice. But I think there are some mistakes that shouldn't be made at practice, with that said as well. But nonetheless, there's a quarterback tracker, and I got to say, folks, over the last week, Shador lit it up this week. And I think that's the level of swagger that people are talking about him having, especially this week, is that he's moving different. And he's getting the ball out in particular much, much, much quicker. And I think that is the avenue he should attack when moving forward into training camp, is that the one thing that Monk and his staff are looking out of him is to get the ball out quicker. Can he make decisive decisions quicker? Can he see people open ahead of the play actually happening? That's what it takes to be an NFL level quarterback, not just an NFL starting quarterback, but a Pro Bowl, a true Pro Bowler, a leader that people believe can make a potential run at a Super Bowl, right? A Matthew Stafford, a Sam Darnold, if you will. You could also say an Aaron Rodgers as well. I was a little bit early there, but an Aaron Rodgers as well. Guys that can throw you open. You may not be open. That window, when you press pause on your TV, you take that clicker and you press pause on the play, it makes you think it's no way that ball is getting through. And they thread it on the money. That's the type of play that they're looking for in Shador Sanders. But also, I think they have to be impressed as well from what they saw from him this week. And I think Todd Monken was. Let's take a listen.
1: Well, I just think he's doing a better job. I think he's being more decisive. Now, it's easy to say we're not in pads. It just feels like he's making quicker decisions. The ball's coming out of his hands, which he's going to have to do. Not that he doesn't have playmaking ability, because he does. But his ability to process quicker and get the ball out of his hands and eliminate lost yardage plays is going to be huge for us to be able to stack plays and score, which is ultimately the number one thing here.
4: Yeah, that was head coach Todd Monken on Shador Sanders. You go back and you rewind plays that you saw from maybe last preseason. Then you look at plays against the Chicago Bears late into the season. You look at the Steelers game late into the season. Even, I would argue, the Bengals game as well, right? Where Shador is veering. How many times did we see him kind of veering backwards when the pocket is collapsing? Starting to spin out too early. Not staying in the pocket to make a play. Not stepping up instead to make a play. These guys are methodical when it comes to this. And so they're watching. They're looking for these type of progressions, these type of steps for him to make in order for him to start at the helm. And I think that's a great soundbite there from your head coach. If you're Shador Sanders, you're going in to take this break before training camp truly gets started, and you are really well within the quarterback competition. And we know this week he said he's not looking at it as that. But we all know that's malarkey here, right? You have to read between the lines. This is a quarterback competition. And you have to be encouraged when you hear that. That means that your head coach is seeing the progress. He's also considering that progress as you are continuing to move forward and compete there. And also, it's also well worth noting that you're taking these moments to build on past just July and August. These are moments that people will consider when it's deep into the year in your progress. This is a stepping stone. And so with that, I'm excited. I'm excited for what we'll see, not just in Deshaun, but also in Shador as well. And I also kind of want to give the rookie a nod as well. I think he's not just drafted late just because. I think the Browns rookie there at the quarterback helm is going to be a name that we all eventually start to murmur there. Hopefully not too late into the year. I believe that means that we are in trouble here as an organization if his name is being mentioned. But I think the young man is on his way there. I think he's also shown some signs in Taylen Green, a young man out of Arkansas that also has played some really good ball down there, experienced player, has some height on him as well. I think he's your prototypical AFC North quarterback, if you will. Someone that can move, can throw through the wind, big, strong arm, sturdy, can take a hit or two. He has a bit of a Joe Burrow build to him, if you will, folks. Keep an eye on him as you move forward. But that's going to do it for our Browns segment here. I think they are well on their way to an excellent quarterback competition. I'm excited to see how it turns out. But when we come back, we'll also be talking about the U.S. men's national team. And I'm also going to talk about just what I would have as my top five recommended places if you're coming into Cleveland. You know, we saw Brazil face off and take on a huge win here in Cleveland. But I'm going to give you my recommendation for what I would give to folks if they're coming into America and trying out food. That's all coming up next here on the Locker Room Readout. Don't go anywhere soon, folks.

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13: Ah, yes. Welcome back to the locker room readout. Chauncey Sanders here, still holding down the fork for Sapphire and Eddie, as hopefully they're enjoying the nice June summer sun. It's been a beautiful week. I'm not sure where you all are, folks, but I've been out here in Ohio, and I gotta say, it was a bit gloomy when I first came up here, and I'm like, I don't know what's going on. It seems like it's a typical Ohio weather, where it finally warms up, but boy, did it heat up fast. And speaking of heating up, how about that performance against Paraguay there for the U.S. men's national team? A 4-1 win in their World Cup opener, and the scene was electric. I know we've been watching what's going on in Manhattan and 7th Avenue, but I gotta tell you all, folks, if you haven't watched it, please go watch that World Cup match at SoFi Stadium in Inglewood in that atmosphere. That was fantastic. I mean, outside the stadium, inside the stadium, right? On the field, the players are lighting it up. The men's team, right? They were lighting it up. And Flo Balogun, born in Brooklyn, moved to London when he was a month old, spent his entire childhood in the UK as a dual citizen, played on the national youth teams for both countries too, by the way, right? He was called up in England in the under-21 squad, but you know what? He just eventually agreed to enjoy the U.S. team and play his remainder of his international career with them, and it is paying dividends for this men's national team in the Stars and Stripes, because that young man lit it up. 2 goals in the huge win Friday, and you just have to hope that this momentum continues to build for this team. I think everyone in the area, all around the country, have been so hungry

for this team to be good, right? We are so unified in the way that we root for our national teams. When you think about the Olympics just a few years ago and how we were so patriotic, we were so well invested into all of the sports. I think the U.S. soccer team has had a huge step back, especially in the way that they've been in their farm system. But I think we're seeing these young men grow up right in front of us. I think a lot of people are well encouraged by the match on Friday at SoFi Stadium in Los Angeles, as you saw that crowd on Fox. They were phenomenal. I mean, it was like a college atmosphere. It was amazing. I mean, just seeing all those folks in stars and stripes, and then also they view different parts of the country as well, having a watch party. There were folks packed to the brim over at the Coliseum in LA as well. You would have thought the game was being played at the Coliseum, right? I think it holds somewhat up of 80 to 90,000 people there in that stadium, and it was packed to the brim. I mean, folks on the grass, folks in the stands, filling it up, and it was amazing to watch that. Also, you had folks, though there was a game, I believe at Lumen Field, there was a match. You still have folks watching from afar in Seattle as well, watching the game go down. And you just have to take this momentum. If you are a Team USA, you have to continue to build on it. It's a huge step forward for this team versus the last time we saw them, right? Where they just snuck out a win against Senegal. They lost to Portugal March 31st, 2-0. They lost to Belgium just days before that, 5-2. This is a huge step forward for them in their progress into where we believe this team can compete, right? This isn't like, you know, we're a lower country, like a lower invested country, I should say, more so. This program is very much well invested. And I think just based off of the last performance, the last time we saw this U.S. team in the World Cup, I think a lot of people were embarrassed by what we saw out there from a performance level. You know, I think there was a lot of understanding that this is a young team, but also there are expectations placed on you when you wear the USA across your chest. And so with that, I think we are in the right place. I think we got some really great strikers. I mean, obviously we saw that with Flo. I think he's well on his way to US stardom. And a name that's going to be a household name following after this World Cup match. Not just this match, I think after the World Cup in general, right? Where I think a lot of people are going to be household names moving forward. I know we are still seeing guys like Messi and Mbappe and Neymar still competing at a high level, especially Messi. I mean, he is phenomenal, folks. That scene down there in Jordan-Hare Stadium in Auburn as Argentina faced off down there, that was phenomenal. The fireworks going off. Folks, I got to tell you, the World Cup has been a home run so far this early into opening play, because you're getting folks from Argentina that are experiencing SEC-level crowds for the first time in their lives, right? And folks, if you're not familiar with the Euro stadiums, they're a bit farther away from the play of action. You're a bit farther away. They're high capacity. It's not that the capacity isn't high for some of these teams, right? Whether it's a PSG or you're talking about the Euro Cup, the Euro League, there are some huge stadiums there. There are some huge stadiums. But I think they are getting their first taste of SEC level stadiums, right? And you're seeing folks from all over the country speak highly about their experiences, from the fireworks to just the eye level of play.
I mean, even just SoFi Stadium within its own self just feels like you're on the Jetsons, if you will. You know, it's so amazing. And it's also this, you're telling me that it's an outdoor stadium, but it's like this grand thousands of square foot gazebo right above us, covering us, protecting us from the sun. And you have this amazing view of the stadium and the field, and also the Oculus Ring that they call it, if you will. I mean, what is an Oculus Ring, right? Like, this just sounds so futuristic there. But the experience that these folks are going to get here in the Americas is going to be one that they talk about for a while. And I believe that to be the case. Because, folks, you got to understand here in American culture, right? We like soccer, but in America, the NFL is king. Well, I think folks are going to understand here a lot quicker in America once that we really get things kicked off here with the World Cup is that soccer is king everywhere. And I know some folks see it between the followers of these soccer players, between like Ronaldo or Messi, but when you really take a look at the viewership, right? I just mentioned going into the previous break that the NBA Finals game has been arguably one of the most watched since Michael Jordan took his final shot in his last finals win against the Utah Jazz. This game, this match, the numbers aren't out yet. But I can very much well guarantee you that this match is going to blow the NBA Finals numbers out of the water. I am guaranteeing it. You can book it at this point, I believe, that they're going to blow these, they're going to blow these numbers out the water. And it's because everyone is well tuned into these matches. You got teams like Morocco ready to battle. You got Haiti fans ready for communal watch parties for the first World Cup in 52 years. I mean, you've got to be kidding me. Haiti will face off against Scotland in a match, in the opening Group C match. And it's their second World Cup appearance in history. So you have so many storylines flowing from this. And every country takes pride in it, right? Every single country takes pride in their country being a part of this amazing opportunity to showcase what they have to offer on a stage like this. And I think that you're going to see a different level of not just pride, but also viewership. And not just viewership on what's going on the field and these amazing NFL venues and these amazing soccer venues that the World Cup is going to take place on, right? You're also going to get views on just American culture, and one of which is the food, right? I'm seeing a guy named Frank. Frank has been documenting his time here in America on Twitter. If you haven't saw that, please go check it out. Frank is absolutely killing it. Where Frank has been on this journey around the country, documenting his what he's eating, the customs here. One thing that stuck out to me is that Frank mentioned that he went to a Mexican restaurant and he said, "I wasn't accustomed to refillable drinks and also refillable chips and salsa," which was hilarious to me because you go anywhere and that's just the norm, right? Anywhere in this country, that is the absolute norm. It's a gimme. And, you know, it's been so cool to watch him. He's been able to go to Cat's Deli in New York and try some delicacies in New Jersey. And then he's also went down south, and you're watching all of these foreigners try different things like Cracker Barrel and biscuits and gravy, which has been hilarious. But I got to say, folks, I have to try my hand and giving recommendations. So I'm going to start with my recommendations. These are five that I believe, and you see I'm putting an emphasis on I believe,
are the best recommended places I would give you all to try as you are going around enjoying the World Cup action. Starting with number 5 being Chipotle. Chipotle is an easy takeout, bowl, burrito, quesadilla. You can order online. The chips are great. The lemonade is great. And also what I like the best is that you can choose the toppings yourself, and it's at a reasonable price as well. So I'm going Chipotle at my number 5. Number four being Cookout. Cookout is a Carolina based, but it's all over the Southeast region where you can have all of this food at a reasonable price. We're talking burgers, we're talking fries, Cajun fries, milkshakes, and don't even get me started on the cherry wine, right? Like, Cookout is phenomenal. So Chipotle, Cookout. Number 3, gotta throw a breakfast in there. Waffle House. Waffle House is fantastic as well. And if you're going to Atlanta, if you're going to the southern region, I'm pointing to you as well again, because Waffle House is fantastic. Now let's get national. Number 2, we got to go with Chick-fil-A. Chick-fil-A is phenomenal. The spicy chicken sandwich, the waffle fries, the sauces, the lemonade, the quality, the kindness, fantastic. They do it right there at Chick-fil-A. You got to get you some Chick-fil-A in there as well. I also got to go. Now, once we've did Chick-fil-A, we've done Chipotle, Cookout, Waffle House, Chick-fil-A. My number 1 epitomizes what patriotism in this country is all about in the culture of food here in America. And that has to be Texas Roadhouse. Texas freaking Roadhouse. Unlimited buttery rolls with a nice drink, the yeehawing and the peanuts all over the floor. Oh my goodness. Epitomizes America and its food at its finest. You does not get any better than Texas Roadhouse in those rolls and those prices. Oh yeah. Reasonable for sure. And if you needed a mention there, I mean, the West Coast is fine. There's some good food there, but I would have to throw in that for sure. Can't go wrong with the Midwest either. I think I'm more of a Midwest foodie, if I say so myself, but the South is always at home. But that is going to do it for the locker room readout. Hopefully you guys don't take that recommendation too personal there if your choice wasn't on the list. But that is going to do it. I'm Chauncey Sanders holding the fork down for Sapphire Blue and also our guy Eddie as well here on the BGC Sports Network. Signing out once again. Go Team USA. I'll holla at you all on the next edition. Signing out, I'm Chauncey Sanders again. You can follow me on all social platforms at Chauncey D. Sanders. That's not like Billups. That is C-Y-C-H-A-U-N-C-Y. And I am signing out. Take care. God bless.

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2: With your BGC Sports Network brief, I'm Nick Quick. Kansas City Chiefs wide receiver Rashee Rice was released from the Dallas County Jail on Tuesday, June 16th, after serving a 30-day sentence for a probation violation. This failed drug test violated the terms of his 5-year probation, which stems from his guilty plea following a high-speed multi-car crash on Dallas's North Central Expressway in March 2024. After leaving the facility on Tuesday morning, Rice declined to speak with the media. He was filmed jogging past local reporters and photojournalists before diving into a waiting SUV on Commerce Street. Moving forward, court documents require Rice to undergo monthly drug testing. Despite his absence from minicamp, Chiefs head coach Andy Reid expects the wide receiver to report on time for training camp in late July. With your BGC Sports Network brief, I'm Nick Quick.
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4: 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Mr. Sportsopedia, what's going on?
5: It's all gravy, baby. What's that?
4: Can you believe we're already in May?
5: Second weekend in May.
4: Wow, this year is flying by. I know you had a lot of spring football, and now we're into derby season. This year is going by real quick. Yeah.
5: Super fast.
4: Had a good week?
5: Had a great week.
4: Good.
5: Busy, great.
4: Yes, busy, but great week. Good deal. Let everyone know how they can get in contact with you.
5: Oh, before I finish say that part, I would just like to wish you and all the mothers out there happy Mother's Day weekend.
4: Aww. And
5: everybody have an enjoyable weekend.
4: That is so nice. Thank you, Mr. Sportsopedia.
5: More than welcome. And you can find me on IG at Mr. Sportsopedia. Also on that other place, Mr. Sportsopedia 2. I also like the Facebook page, Mr. Sportsopedia. And if all else fails, shoot me an email at MrSportsopedia@gmail.com.
4: You just will not say X, will you?
5: Uh-oh. All right.
4: 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All right, Mrs. Sportsopedia, I think we got a lot of tea to pour here. 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
4: 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All right, Mrs. Sportsopedia. Participation trophies. That's what they might as well just call this tournament. The NCAA men's and women's basketball tournaments. Now they're adding how many more teams?
5: 8 to get to
4: 76.
5: They were at 68, now they're at 78.
4: This is ridiculous. You know, it's almost like, you know how back in the day when Ms. Roll Tide was in school and they would have the A and B teams, but parents would complain because their kids didn't make it. So they had to go back and add a C team. This is what I feel like with the NCAA. This is ridiculous.
5: Yeah, it's totally crazy because now, even before this whole thing is started, now you're going to ask, what about Team 77 and Team 78? Because, you know, 10 or 15 years ago before they expanded it to 68, it used to always be about, what about Team 66 or 67? So they added it to 68, and now they're gone to 78. So the difference in the formats are kind of, you know, we said they're going from 68 to 76. Now the first four games are gone. Now they're going to have 12 opening round games.
4: Wow. So this means now 44 at-large bids.
5: Yeah, something like that.
4: That is absolutely crazy. I don't agree with that. I mean, if you don't get in with the 68, you don't get in. Everybody can't play.
5: Yeah, that's true. Everybody definitely can't play. And one of the crazy things about it is, and one of the things I looked at is like the little guy kind of getting thrown to the wolves, because if you look at the new format of the bracket, how you used to have the first four in Dayton, now they're going to have 12 teams fighting for... the first round you're going to have...
4: 12 teams play on Tuesday and Wednesday between Selection Sunday and when the round of 64 begins on Thursday. So, I mean, you still have the 64. Why are we expanding and adding all these teams? I mean...
5: So by Thursday, you'll be down to 64. Tuesday and Wednesday, you'll have 9 games being played instead of the 4 that was the first 4, whatever you called it. So then you'll have 2. So you'll have 12 additional games on Tuesday and Wednesday. So just about all the 16 seeds. So basically, you'll have the SWAT and the MEAC plan to eliminate all the teams that normally end up at 16. They'll all have to play each other to see who gets to play the number one team in the country. Then you'll have four of the 15 seeds playing each other to see who gets to like the number 2 seed. And then you'll have 6 games where 11 versus 11 and 2 games, 12. Well, you have 4 games, 12 versus 12, to see who gets to the number 5 seed. So you know...
4: I just totally disagree with that. I totally disagree. To me, you leave it like it is. It wasn't broke. And those teams that are mad because they're outside looking in and they have to go to the NIT, don't go to the NIT. If you that mad because you didn't get in the NCAA, everybody doesn't deserve to be in. If you don't play well enough and you don't get selected, you don't get in. I mean, it is that simple. Again, these participation trophies that we're giving out because Lil John's mom got a little money and the dad called and complained to the NCAA and get them back in? No. Because that's all this is.
5: I totally agree with you, and I think it's unfair to those teams that are the, I mean, how you gonna look at it now, the last 4 in, first 4 in, and all this stuff. So basically, all of the 16 seed teams are gonna see 8 teams at 16 seed, which is probably gonna be from the low-end conferences. Those guys are gonna have to come in and play on Tuesday or Wednesday, eliminate, you know, each other. Then you'll go get, like, one of the number one seeds, almost climbing an uphill battle, and almost the same thing for 4 of the 15 seeds. And then, you know, with the 12s, you have 8 12 seeds playing each other to get 4 of the 12 seeds, and then you'll have 2 of the 11 seeds. Well, you have 4 of the 11 seeded teams playing to get the number 6 seed in their brackets. I just think it's totally...
4: I think it's unfair. Like you just said, you know, the SWAC and the MEAC have to play each other so they can get in. Okay, we were already playing games for the most part. You know, sometimes they'll make the SWAC play and the MEAC can automatically be in, but they're going to play the number 1 seed. This isn't for the lower level, I don't think. This is more so for those, you know, like the Auburns that didn't get in, or the, you know, that they on the outside looking in, or they have to go to the NIT. They don't want that anymore. They want to make sure they get in now. And that's not fair.
5: So you jump from 8 opening games with the first 4 to 24 teams in the opening games.
4: Right.
5: And then Thursday, you'll be down to 64.
4: Yeah, I totally disagree with that.
5: Yeah, so it's...
4: That's not right. Because to me, you're telling these teams, okay, you couldn't get in, we are expanding, so now everybody can get in. But everybody don't, if they don't deserve, they don't play well enough, they don't get in.
5: And you'll have, you mentioned Auburn, like last year, everybody cried to high heaven.
4: Right. And I said them because I know they went to the NIT. Didn't they win the NIT?
5: They did win the NIT, but then you always, so now you normally have 9 to 10 SEC teams, 9 or 10 Big Ten teams. Then the ACC normally puts 7 or 8 in. Now what you're going to end up with 12 or 13, just about 80% of the SEC and the Big Ten teams are going to be in the tournament. And you're just going to basically, like one of the things I said, like throwing the little guy overboard. You're going to basically kill the Cinderella aspect of it, you know.
4: Yeah.
5: Then you have all these power four conference teams in the tournament. And then, you know, you have a conference kind of like the, the Big East. They'll have quite a few teams. And, you know, you always hear people crying about this team playing well enough to be in the tournament, but there basically wasn't enough slots. So you went and created these slots. And then, just to be honest with it, this is just another revenue stream to create more money.
4: Exactly.
5: To pay these players more money, which goes back to what we talked about. Is how they're paying these players these absurd amounts of money. And some of these players are making more money than they will ever make if they got to the NBA.
4: Correct.
5: Right. Yeah.
4: Yeah, I totally disagree with this. It just seems like now you're passing out participation trophies. You're allowing everybody to get in, and for what? If they weren't good enough to get in before, now you're just providing a way for them to get in, and that's not right. What about those that did play hard, those that did work hard during the season, and they didn't make it in? To me, you're going to always look at the first 68 and say these additionals are just the ones that couldn't get in.
5: Right. So, yeah, it's basically almost like participation. Hey, play harder next year and get in. Instead, you went and created 8 more slots for 16 more teams to be in the tournament.
4: Yep, I don't like that at all. Because, you know, you look at it, and I hate to say it like this, these players are already soft anyway. You should be putting skirts on them anyway. They don't play hard. If they have a hangnail and you go all the way up to the NBA, they got to sit out for 6 weeks to fix their hangnail. We're just making it easy for everyone. What happened to playing hard and working your way in?
5: Yeah,
4: that concept is just gone out the window now?
5: Yeah, definitely. I mean, that's what you have now. You're just creating spots to put additional teams in to generate additional money. And, you know, it's just really hurting a smaller guy. You basically... It won't be long before even... We know they're already headed that way in football. It won't be that long in basketball. You'll have where they're going to split out the big schools from the small schools. So you'll have a big school, whatever you call it, want to call it, championship, and all little guys.
4: I got it. They're going to be like Louisiana, select and non-select.
5: Yeah, pretty much.
4: this is just, when I saw that, I'm like, that is ridiculous. It is not that serious to make sure little Johnny gets to play in the tournament, that y'all go and expand this out. That is, at any rate, we're almost at a commercial break. I don't want to get started on something else, but I just totally disagree with this. You know, just like, aren't they expanding even college football?
5: Yeah, I think college football is going to either 16 or 24 because, you know, one or two teams didn't get in, didn't play well enough. And now you got to just keep adding these type of participation trophies to let more teams in. And at the end of the day, it's all about generating more revenue.
4: Exactly. Exactly. That's exactly what it is. All right, we're at a commercial break, and when we come back, we'll get into a little WNBA. I am Natalie Hicks.
5: And I am Mr. Sportsopedia.
4: And this is Sports From Her Perspective here on the Big Game Christian Sports Network. We'll be back right after this.
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4: We're back here on Sports From Her Perspective, here on the Big Game Christian Sports Network. I am Natalie Hicks.
5: And I am Mr. Sports Opinion. For the last 14 years, you've been supporting the BGC Sports Network. And for the last 8 years, the BGC Sports Network too. So from all of us to all of you, we want to say thank you. And we look forward to the future and beyond.
4: All right, Mr. Sportsopedia. Speaking of expanding, Trinidad Chambliss, he's making millions and the NCAA wants to stop him. 5 years ago, his car would have warranted an NCAA investigation, and his agent, just the fact of having one, would have immediately ended Chambliss's college career. Now, the most shocking thing is that his vehicle is so modest, and that rather than enter the NFL draft, he is headed to his sixth year of college. I mean, really, are we going to have to start doing retirements? And you know who I'm going to talk about.
5: Who?
4: Smoke.
5: Oh, Jesus. Smoke didn't get paid, though. He was playing for the
4: Oh, you know what? You are right. I'm gonna start leaving Smoke alone. Smoke played because he loved the game. He was not getting paid. But now, these kids are getting paid, and they want to stay longer in college. Now, you would think stay longer in college equates to getting a college degree. Oh, no. Staying longer in college for them now is getting more money.
5: Right, because you mentioned Trinidad Chambliss. His first, he probably, if he went to the draft, got drafted, his rookie contract would nowhere be close to what he's making at Ole Miss. And not to pick on Trinidad, there's just numerous stories floating around, just kind of like with Ty Simpson, was offered $6 million to stay, to go from Alabama to Miami, to help Miami get closer to the national championship game when they played in the championship game this year. So at some point, you're going to have to slow down the transfer portal as well as the amount of money some of these guys are being paid. It's, really, and then the other part about it is really not the schools paying these guys. It's kind of going back to, like, the days of SMU when they got the death penalty. They were paying players. And these guys are just making absurd amounts of money just to stay in college. And then, you play 4 years at one school. Then another school feels like I'm one running back, one receiver, or one quarterback away. So one of the boosters is going to say, hey, to win that championship, I'll give you $7 million to forego going to the draft and come play 1 year at this school, so we'll have a shot at a national championship. And there's a huge difference in the age between an 18, 19-year-old playing against a 24, 25-year-old.
4: Exactly. Exactly. I totally agree. Again, we're just in this age now of you're not playing for the love of the game. You're not, you know, it's all about participation and making money. You know, at least you get to participate in the NCAA tournament, and now you get to stay in longer and make more money. That's the era that we're in now. We're not in that era anymore about, you know, you play the game because you love the game. That has long gone out the window now. And I think that's what's wrong with sports now.
5: Right. Totally agree.
4: All right, Mrs. Sportspedia. You spoke of the portal. You said initially there were over 10,000 players that entered the portal. We still have over 6,000 still in the portal?
5: Yes, ma'am.
4: Wow. So everybody can just up and leave and move and go where they want to go. You know, it used to be if they wanted to transfer and go somewhere else, they had to get the coaches to sign off on it, correct?
5: Yes.
4: So that has just totally gone out the window. Now they can just leave because they want to leave.
5: Pretty much. Then you just look at it, and basically it's killed high school recruiting. You know, most of the 4 to 5 stars are still getting their opportunities to go play major college football. But then you get right to the lower end of the 4 and the 3 stars. These guys are just really struggling to find spots. And even some of these guys that are it's still in that 6,800, would have been after spring football, going into the summer, some of these guys will just sign, say, with Louisiana Tech. Still, they play that 1 year and try to shine. But at the whole time, they know they're not going to stay at that school.
4: Yeah.
5: For another 2-3 years, they're already looking. As soon as they get to Russell, they're already looking for their next opportunity to hit the transfer portal in December to go somewhere else.
4: That's true. That is so very true. That's why I say it has taken away from, I don't know, the NCAA college sports experience is not like it used to be. You know, watching the NCAA used to be exciting, regardless if it was football, basketball, you know, they were all playing to get to the next level. They don't have to worry about playing to get to the next level. They making more money now than they could if they even make it to the NBA or NFL. So it just, this sport has just, it's totally different now. And I don't know, it's not fun to watch the NFL, and now to me the NCAA is getting that same way.
5: True, so true.
4: It takes away totally from the game, you know, because now it's, you're talking about now, not, you know, it used to be this student athlete was there, they're majoring in this, and oh, I don't know how they're maintaining, you know, this major and playing athletics, to now it's, we're talking about how much money this player is making in college and what they're doing to make that money.
5: Yeah, one of the interesting things was I was talking to a friend of mine who has a friend that's a college coach, and he was saying, like, when they go to the portal to try to get a kid out, the first thing he asked is how much money. You know, say I'm worth $500,000. If this school doesn't have $500,000, the guy just doesn't show up for the recruiter to tell him, don't worry about it, we're moving on to the next person. So you can't even really go in the portal and recruit these guys unless you already have X number of dollars to pay this player.
4: Well, and I guess even for the little guys, you know, the the Gremlins, the Southerns, I guess even put in the ULMs, you know, they've got to recruit from the portal more so than they're going. Like you said, it's taken away from high school recruiting because they're not going out and looking for those high school kids anymore. Not like they used to. They're going to the portal. And every year, I think I heard Lane Kiffin say, every year, you've got to build your team out of the portal.
5: Yeah, and I mean, in some cases it works, you know, just use like Indiana, for example. Kirk Cinetti went from James Madison to Indiana. He took a ton of players from James Madison with him to IU. He built a culture. Now he's got to try to keep that culture going, but all those players that were there with him now is gone. So it's kind of just like with Mendoza's little brother, Alberto. They had to make a decision. You know, IU was all over the Mendoza family, but while they were wooing that family for this championship run, Eddie in Indiana was out wooing Josh Hoover from TCU. And then Alberto went to Georgia Tech. So then I saw something a couple of weeks ago where Cignetti was like, that was the one player he wanted to keep. Well, if you wanted to keep him, you never should have went out and got into the portal looking for a quarterback. But aim is now, I got to make sure I have the right pieces in place to continue to win. And so this whole year, he's got to build a culture out of the portal and hope all these guys miss by August when football season rolls around.
4: Speaking of Indiana, who's in the Big Ten, distributed $1.37 billion in revenue for the 2024-2025 fiscal year. That's a lot of money.
5: Yes, it is.
4: And that's what the players are seeing. You know, if these schools are making billions of dollars, they want their cut. I don't blame them. But again, these are supposed to be amateurs. They're there for the love of the game to make it to the next level. So that's something that we should just even throw out the window. We don't play for the love of the game anymore.
5: No, definitely not playing for the love of the game.
4: So we're just playing for money.
5: Yeah, pretty much. These guys are already professional athletes. They were already kind of treated that way. But then the flip side of that is how many of these schools, like the University of Arkansas has a tons of money, but they had to go cut their men's and women's tennis teams because tennis teams don't really generate a whole lot of revenue. Mm-hmm. So to have more revenue to buy all the bells and whistles, they had to cut their tennis program. So that's athletes, you know, that were there, probably student athletes playing for the love of the game. So they just, hey, well, this is something that we can get rid of because we got to play this star shooting guard or this star quarterback to stay here at the University of Arkansas or come to the University of Arkansas.
4: Wow. That's crazy to me. So it is crazy that that the Big Ten is getting $1.37 billion, and that's what players are looking at. You know, when did a player in the past look at how much the conference is getting and start saying, I want a portion of that?
5: Yeah, that's almost like J-Mo Williams that played at both Ohio State and Alabama. He, in the last week or so, he sued the NCAA for his name, image, and likeness.
4: Oh, my God.
5: And he got used when he was at those two schools. But he's in the NFL playing for the Detroit Lions, making millions.
4: So he just want more money.
5: Yeah, pretty much.
4: Yeah, so again, you're not playing for the love of the game. You playing for money. And I mean, let me say this. It's not, I mean, make your money, but when you're in college, that's not what you're there for. I still say you can cut that student athlete because they're not there to be students anymore.
5: Yes, very much true.
4: And that's the sad part. You know, that's where education just goes out of the window. Because for NIL, you know, they're more about or more concerned with

0: 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All right, Mrs. Sportsopedia. WNBA. It got kicked off on Friday night, May 8th. So we have started the season. I know you've been complaining all NCAA women's basketball season long because we've been seeing the different salary increases for a lot of the players that were already in. So you still complaining?
1: Oh, not necessarily complaining. It's just where all this money's going to come from to pay these players, and just a concern that if you go and start playing these players all this money, how will some of these franchises maintain some of this revenue? And I think we were watching the game on Friday, and all the advertisements, even the officials have advertisements out their uniforms, you know, front, back. You know, it's just like kind of curious how this is going to kind of play out, how this is going to happen.
0: Yeah. Speaking of Friday night, that was opening night for the WNBA. You had a new team, Toronto, taking on Washington, and Washington beat Toronto 68-65. You had Connecticut taking on the New York Liberty. New York won that game 106-75. And you had Golden State taking on Seattle. Golden State won that game 91-80. On Saturday, you have some big games coming up. We have our own Dallas Wings, who will be in Indiana taking on the Fever. That game will be broadcast on ABC at 12 o'clock. You have Phoenix taking on the Las Vegas Aces. That game will also be broadcast on ABC at 2:30. You have the Atlanta Dream taking on the Minnesota Lynx. And you have the Chicago Sky taking on the Portland Fire. That's all on Saturday. So you have some pretty good games coming up because they play Sunday, Tuesday, Wednesday, Thursday. So I'm excited to see these games. I'm excited to see the WNBA back in action. This is the 30th year. And I'm glad to see finally they're starting to make money to whereas they don't have to get through with their season, pack up, and fly overseas to help further compensate themselves.
1: Yeah, one of the thing that you kind of really, I know Ms. Rota used to always complain about this, now with the two expanding teams on Portland and Toronto, that created, you know, 30 more spots for players to have the opportunity to continue their careers. Like you said, now they won't have to go overseas and all that. They have an opportunity to stay stateside and play the game they love. So we'll see how that plays out. It should make for a very interesting season because, you know, it'll help a lot of those players be able to, you know, stay stateside, and then also give some of the rookies that used to, a lot of times the rookies would get drafted only to get cut within a week, couple weeks, but a lot of rookies made it because I know the Washington Mystics kept the most rookies. They had like 6 on their team.
0: Oh, cool. Well, yeah, I'm looking forward to the season. I want to check out more games. I used to always say I want to watch more games or see more games. So I'm kind of interested. And plus now a lot of your players from the NCAA are there. But the WNBA is drafting a lot of players from
1: Overseas.
0: Thank you. I could not get that word out. From overseas. So it makes it interesting to watch, you know, but I think the NBA is getting like that

0: now as well. Also, they're drafting a lot of players from overseas. So, that makes it interesting to see, like you said, how many of these players actually make the teams. And, you know, you hate to see anybody get cut, but...
1: It's the nature of the business.
0: It is. It is. Not in the NCAA, but I'm not going back down that rabbit hole. Okay. Everybody gets to play in the NCAA. All right, Mrs. Sportsopedia, we talked about the WNBA. I know you also, you know, you cut on how many how many rookies the Washington kept. I see that you also pointed out the Dawn's daycare and how many players she still has in the league.
1: This year she has 12 key players that are on 7 rosters, and several of the rosters have 2 or 3 South Carolina players. I saw a lot of their stuff that was posted on their South Carolina Women's Gamecocks social media, and she was kind of flexing that because, you know, it's always been a knock against her that she couldn't get players to the next level. But, you know, that's a huge... But still, UConn is kind of leading the way with, like, 17 players, and South Carolina is second with 12. So those are some of the top programs in the country that are... translating to the WNBA.
0: You also have to point out, too, UCLA won this year, and most of that team made their rosters because I think there were 6 out there.
1: First round, but the one young lady, Maria Suarez, that was traded for Flage, she got cut. So.
0: Oh, no. Okay. Wow. Yeah, like you said, that's the nature of the business, you know. So good luck to all of those young ladies, and good luck to them on this upcoming season. All right, you want to look at the recruiting rankings for the final top 25 recruiting classes for 2026?
1: Yeah, we can jump in and take a look at that. And this is women's college basketball. The number one ranked team was USC, and they signed Sanaya Hall and Sarah Okin, and they signed that 5-star player out of Australia. And then the number two recruiting class was South Carolina, and they just kind of cleaned up. They had Olivia Edwards, Jersey Robinson, Kayla Wynn, and Kelsey Andrews. And they also signed another player out of France, Justine Lubens, to go along with the young lady that supported that class that played this year. Then the number three team was the Texas Lady Longhorns, which had to basically replenish their roster after Roy Holman's left for the WNBA, and they had like a lot of their star players that jumped into the transfer portal.
0: Yeah, I was surprised by that, but Madison Booker's still there, though, right?
1: Yeah, I think that was some of the biggest reasons why they really struggled, because a lot of the players felt like Vic Schaefer was showing a lot of favoritism toward her, Madison Booker, and Rory Harmon last year. Mm.
0: Wow. We'll definitely have to see how that shakes out. I see Kara Lawson's doing pretty good at Duke.
1: And she has the number 4 ranked class this year.
0: And Notre Dame's number 5. Kentucky's number 6. Now, that's the coach that used to be at Virginia Tech, correct?
1: Yeah.
0: Okay.
1: Yes.
0: Maryland Terrapins at number 7. Indiana Hoosiers at number 8. The UConn Huskies at number 9. And rounding up the top 10, North Carolina Tar Heels. Funny, I don't see LSU.
1: Oh, Shannon, he's going to point that out.
0: That's for all my Louisiana listeners that love LSU. I don't see them in the top 10. Are they even in the top 25?
1: No, ma'am.
0: Oh, they're not?
1: No, not recruiting-wise.
0: Oh, well, I see that even the Texas A&M Aggies are in the top 25.
1: Yeah.
0: Wow. sorry, Mrs. Sportspedia. Real quick, because, you know, we never get to make it to Lincoln Parish. We're in the NBA playoff time. Did you watch during the regular season?
1: No.
0: Oh, can I ask why?
1: I just don't, they don't play hard on the Rips, and they play a little harder. I've been peeping at a couple games in the last couple of days, and they seem to be playing a little harder. And I know Thursday night, I think we watched some, was that Thursday night or Wednesday night? We watched a little bit of Victor Wembanyama.
0: I still don't understand. You that big and you on the 3-point line. Really? Make that make sense.
1: Victor the man.
0: I mean, he is. I mean, he can shoot from anywhere, but I'm going to need you down low because, I mean, that dude don't even have to jump. Just extend his arms out, and he's blocking shots. He's doing everything, but this dude is perfecting a 3-point shot outside. You know, he's not even going down low. What happened to that?
1: Nah, they don't really play. It's more of an international game now where everybody's kind of clearing the lane. You got your slashers like Ant-Man and a couple other guys there that are just getting to the basket. So, trying to get to the right. Nobody's really posting up making plays. So, it's a different
0: game. It's a very different game. It's not like it used to be. I guess I'm going to show your age and how you used to watch the Lakers and the Celtics.
1: Oh, boy.
0: No, that's the your age, not mine.
1: That's when the NBA used to be fantastic.
0: It was showtime.
1: That was the Lakers.
0: Yes, that was the Lakers. That was showtime. But, yeah, the NBA used to be fantastic. But that has, I think, didn't they try and bring that back?
1: Yeah, they've picked it up a couple of different times. But, yeah, it really hadn't stuck like it did in the 80s and the 90s.
0: Yeah. That's when basketball was basketball.
1: Yeah, right now we're in the conference semifinals. So one matchup you have out west, you have the Thunder versus the Lakers. OKC's up 2-0 in that game. And it's kind of been the storyline of this series has been LeBron and Bronny playing together in the playoffs. So right now,
0: God, call me a river.
1: 2-0 in that series. And the other Western Conference semifinal has the Timberwolves and the Spurs, and the Spurs are up on that one 2-1. And then in the East, you have the Pistons, Detroit Basketball, and Cleveland Cavaliers, and Detroit's up 2-0 in that series. And then in the other Eastern Conference semifinals, you have the New York Knickerbockers playing against the Philadelphia 76ers, and the Knicks are up on that series 3-0.
0: All right. Who makes it to the finals?
1: I'm gonna go Detroit, I guess.
0: Please don't support. Oh, okay, I thought you were gonna say LA. I'm like, no.
1: LA won't make it out of the Western Conference Finals.
0: Yeah. All right, well, we definitely have to keep an eye out on that. We are at the end of the show. I'm not gonna even disgrace Lincoln Parish and say what's going on at Tech and Grambling. We will definitely hit that up next week. Mrs. Sportspedia, I got two fingers up.
1: Peace.
0: We are out.
2: 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Sports talk that's twice as lit.
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0: for love. Hey, I hope everybody's having a great weekend. You know, the 580 boys right here on the BGC Network. And you rocking with Full House. And I got some special guests holding it down for Mr. Cowboy. The one and only Nuff Said Henry in the building from Florida. What's up, Said Henry?
1: Hey, man, I'm chilling. What's going on up in the OK?
0: Man, it's a whole lot of sad, depressed people crying, filling up the Red River here in Oklahoma because the OKC Thunder, you know, they dropped the ball. We're looking at a great, another NBA Finals, and the Thunder are not there to defend the championship. So, you know, enough said. We just started up with this New York Knicks, San Antonio Spurs championship final, man, and the people want to know, man, what's your thoughts on it?
1: Last night that was San Antonio's chance. Wemby grabs the ball with less than 24 seconds left and tries to get the ball up the floor. Just a Fontcastle who wasn't paying attention, wasn't looking, and turnover. And it wasn't just a turnover, but the turnover was okay. It's just the fact that he fouled Jalen Brunson. And that's the thing. He shouldn't have fouled him because he put him on the line and then they were down by one. And they had 14 seconds left or 9 seconds left, 9 to 10 seconds left. And I can't believe that is the play that Mitch Johnson, you know, drew up. I mean, De'Aaron Fox acted as though he had 24 seconds, and you only had 9 seconds. So when the ball came in, you should have been trying to score, and then had Wemby crashing the boards, so you could possibly get another tip or another shot at winning the game. But none of that. So and then you didn't have Stephon Castle on the floor. So I think Mitch Johnson just got caught up in a situation that he's not experienced in. He got caught watching the game because as soon as they came out of that timeout after New York got the ball and they shot it, first thing you should have said was grab the ball. After we grabbed the ball, the score still tied, walk the ball up the floor. We got the game in our hand. We got the last shot. And if we miss, it's going in overtime. But, you know, they didn't do that, and that's the thing. You got young players who are eager to do something, but you always got to have that one vet on the floor. And you got to have a coach that explains everything out to the players and let them know, hey, this is our situation of time right here. This is a situation. This is what we need to do. We grab the ball. We walk it up the floor. If you get caught, all time out. We can advance it to half court, but the score is still tied. Now, when we draw this play up, this is what we're going to do. And he didn't explain that out. He didn't explain it to him, and that's what you have. You have inexperience showing up, and you have those guys losing a game by 1 point last night.
0: So San Antonio is in a real uncomfortable position, Nuff said. They're down 2 games, looking to get swept. The Knicks been playing outstanding, 13 games in a row. I don't know who set the precedent of, you know, the most. They're on the verge of maybe breaking that streak. Did you for once ever think that San Antonio would be in this position, being the higher seed?
1: I thought they did. I thought they would because of the inexperience that they have. They don't have any experience on the floor. All those guys are 25 and under. Only been with the team. Stephon Castle only been with the team 2 years. Webby been with him, what, 3, 4? Vassell has been there the longest. I think he's been there maybe 5 years. So when you start looking at the experience, they have no veteran experience out there on the floor to calm them down, to, you know, be a leader. Wemby is trying to be a leader, but, you know, he doesn't have the experience.
0: Yeah, I definitely have to agree with you. And you know, they went a 7-game series with Oklahoma City. Do you think that may have played a factor in just they're being gassed out, maybe compared to New York with the rest?
1: No, they're not gassed. I mean, you guys, like I said, they're less than 25 and under. So So it's not the fact that they're gassed. It's just the fact that they get in situations where they don't truly have a point guard. De'Aaron Fox is doing the best he can, but he's not playing the point guard role. You know, he has never been in this position either. So therefore, you have nobody with playoff experience to the NBA Finals level that you can resort to say, hey, man, you know, take over the game and say, hey, calm down. This is the play we're going to run. You know, give me the ball. You know, if you had a veteran like a Kawhi Leonard, you know, Kawhi would come down and say, I'm going to post up, give me the ball on the block. I got my move. As soon as I catch the ball, I'm spinning, I'm going to the basket, I'm going to get fouled, or I'm going to make the shot. You don't have that. Those guys, when you look at the way they're playing basketball, all five guys are around the three-point line. Even Wimby. I'm like, how you going to grab a rebound if all five guys are around the three? So, you know, the game has changed. And until Wimby, you know, he has to go back in the lab this summer and work out with a king and learn to play with his back to the basket and learn some low post moves. And he got to get strong in his legs because he's not strong in his legs right now. You know, they're pushing him out. They're pushing him way out beyond where he wants to be. Between the three-point line and the block. So, you know, he can't maintain that. So he's going to have to develop a turnaround jump shot. And one thing I think he needs to do is forget about posting up playing with your back to the basket. You better learn how to shoot that sky hook, because who's going to block it? You get that sky hook. Listen, I'm telling you like this right here. You get the sky hook down pack, bruh. They can't stop you on the block. You get to the middle, you ain't got to even bring the ball down to turn around and shoot a jump shot. You just shoot it from the side of your shoulder. And that would be...
0: So you don't think Big Cat can stop that? Cat seems to be pretty effective.
1: Cat can't stop it because Cat has to go through him to get to the other side of his body to prevent that jump hook or prevent the jump shot. That's a foul all day. And if he develops, if he could go to Kareem and develop that, brother, you talking about change the game. Oh, my gosh. That's just another weapon as an arsenal to put in his arsenal. He already got the three. He got the handles. So it depends on who you run up against. You just adjust your game to it. That's all it is.
0: Yeah, I definitely. San Antonio, do you see the sweep happening?
1: No. You thought San Antonio was loud. New York is going to be hysterical. It's going to be a madhouse. They was acting a fool last night outside the garden. Come on, man. You see, they had 3,000 fans down there in San Antonio, and they took over the stadium, took over the arena. You kidding me? It's going to be so loud, and when they hit the garden on Sunday night, bruh, it's going to be ridiculous.
0: Yes, definitely. It's going to be very difficult. I mean,
1: listen,
0: the stars will be out.
1: Bruh, I went online and was looking at tickets, right? And two tickets. And I'm talking about two. I ain't talking about three. I'm talking about two tickets. You're looking at probably $70,000. That was
0: like, what? Hold on. Wait a minute. We're not talking about a new vehicle or a single family, one bedroom home. You talking about two tickets, man?
1: Two tickets, and that's on the low end. And this was before game two even was played. So you can imagine now. Them tickets probably have doubled, man. Them tickets have doubled. I seen tickets on the floor for like $150,000, two for $150,000.
0: And I'm telling you, this is almost half of a century of the New York Knicks being NBA champions. I think they made the finals. It was maybe 1999.
1: But the last time they
0: it's
1: won.
0: It's been a long time.
1: Last time they won was 73.
0: Okay, it's over 50 years. So this is big for the Empire State. This is very huge. And who do you give most of? Is the floor undeniable leader Jalen Brunson, or Is it the coaching of Mike Brown? What do you see the success coming from the Knicks, Derrick Henry?
1: I see it as a team effort. Team effort. I was listening to Charles Barkley talk about who he thinks this team of the Knicks remind him of. And what he said was he thought that they reminded him of the Detroit Pistons when they had Chauncey Billups, Rip Hamilton, Rasheed Wallace,
0: Ben Wallace,
1: Tayshaun Prince. Because there are a lot of good players. The team is made up of a lot of good players. And one player just doesn't stick out. Now, when the game needs to be taken over, Brunson is that guy, just like Billups used to be that guy. But all in all, they got all the bases covered, man. You're looking at Karl Anthony Towns. Mikal Bridges had a great game last night. You're looking at the bench. The bench actually held them. They played the bench more so in the second half. And they ended the third quarter and started the fourth quarter. So you're sitting there watching these guys play. You got Brunson, OG, Cat, and you got Hart sitting on the bench. The only person that was a starter that was on the floor was Mikal Bridges. And they held a lead. And Damian, I want to say, increased the lead.
0: You're absolutely right. I was saying to myself, man, Shamet's getting a lot of minutes. Clarkson comes in. I mean, you're very right and on point. The comparison to the Detroit Pistons of that era, that's a pretty equal comparison. Because you got the defenders with Robinson. He can stretch you out. Mikal, I'm looking at the bench. And I'm thinking, these guys would have gave the Thunder the same exact problems. It seems like their chemistry has went to another level, sweeping, and sweeping teams. Now, enough said. Now, we know that this East, you know, it's been highly, you know, suspect as far as, you know, from when LeBron had pretty much dominated so many years. Is this New York Knicks team, do you see them starting a baby dynasty? Can they do this back to back to back?
1: Well, you know, I don't know. I can't say they can. We thought that OKC was going to do it, but look what happened. Jalen Williams, you know, pulled a hamstring. And that kind of sidelined them. And in the process of him, you know, pulling that hamstring, that hurt them. He was never able to recover. Neither was the team. So, you know, barring injury, yeah, they could start a dynasty. But injury, the Knicks haven't had any. And if they did, they were able to heal because look what happened. OG came back. He was still a little hurt. He wasn't 100%. But they had a whole 7-8 days off. So he could heal even if he was hurt.
0: Yeah, and I guess that attests to handling that business, you know, taking care of sweeping these teams. I can see that being beneficial. I still got Jalen Brunson probably the MVP of his team, but like you said, when it comes down to, you know, because he's been performing even after his knickknacks. I don't know if his knee was, you know,
1: He won't tell you, but yeah, he's hurt. But you know, last night I was listening to Barkley talk. Barkley said the most valuable player of the series right now is Karl Anthony Towns with what he's been able to do on the offensive side, playing against Wemby, pulling them away from the basket, and then playing within himself. He's not committing the dumb fouls. He's not shooting and forcing the offense. He's letting the offense come to him. So he's playing within the scheme that Mike Brown has set. And when you look at it, you know, I kind of got to agree, because when you look at Jalen Brunson's numbers, he's not blowing you away with great percentages as far as, you know, how many, what's his percentages as far as makes. But when you look at the amount of shots that Karl Anthony Towns is taking, it's more efficient than what Jalen Brunson has taken.
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0: Okay. Well, you know, on that note, we'll be definitely right back here. 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
11: 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But still, all these guys have to go through this at some point.
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0: And hold up, hold up, hold up. Hey, what to do? You know it's segment 2. 5-8-0 boys, man, we in the building. Enough said Henry's been kicking it to Florida. Good game. Said Henry.
1: Yes, sir. Yes, sir.
0: Now, I know we'll bounce around a little bit, but I know segment two. This is one of our longer segments. And, man, I just wanted to get your thoughts on some of this NFL business since, you know, June has cracked open. Man, the Rams, it seemed like they made a power move.
1: They done made power moves. They've made power moves.
0: What are your thoughts on the Myles Garrett? Now, don't get it wrong, listeners. Javon Curse's is starting to make, in my opinion. I know he doesn't have the size or the skills of Garrett right now, but Curse is no light.
1: You mean Verse? You mean Verse?
0: Verse, yeah. Yeah, Verse, I don't think he's a scrub. Not in my opinion. I think Verse is a Pro Bowler type guy, too.
1: Yeah, but the thing is, you can't pass up on Myles Garrett. I'm sorry. You give up that for Myles Garrett. Now, what, I don't know if you've heard this, but check this out. So, potential breaking news, Aaron Donald has started to work back out and could be making a return to the Rams.
0: Yes, I've heard those utterings. Is there any validity to it?
1: I saw the video of him working out. And I'm talking about working out hard. I'm telling you how hard this man was. Let me tell you how hard this man was working out. So I was sitting there watching him. You know how much this man bench?
0: Oh, 400 and
1: what, probably so. He working out with 150-pound dumbbells on the flat bench. 150 pounds in each arm and throwing them up like they ain't nothing.
0: Look at that NFC West. Hold on now.
1: Hold on, San Francisco.
0: Yeah, because, I mean, I know that the move may have happened because of Seattle, you know, mm-hmm. the defending champ. They're going to be something to deal with.
1: Right.
0: So, Sam Darnold, Brock Purdy, I don't know who Arizona going to have. They probably not relevant right now. But that's going to be problems. That's going to be problems right there, man.
1: Listen, if Donald makes a comeback and you got Myles Garrett on the outside and Donald up the middle, brother, man, that's going to be tough.
0: Yeah. That's going to be tough. I'm thinking they're going to the playoffs, you know, barring injuries.
1: Mm-hmm.
0: Matthew Stafford. Now, this is the thing, enough said. How were the Rams able to pull that off with Matt Stafford looking at 50-plus million? I know Puka ain't got paid yet. Devontae still. I mean, how are they going to afford this?
1: Well, they're reworking Myles Garrett contract. They're reworking it. So
0: Okay. I hadn't heard that.
1: They got him over there, and now they're reworking the deal. So, you know, he's gonna get his money. They're just trying to rework it so they can hold on to him for, you know, more than three or four years.
0: Hold on to him for 3 or 4 years, make a Super Bowl run. I mean, Myles Garrett, he definitely deserves to be on a winning franchise now. The Browns, how do you see their results? I think they're in a pretty good position as well.
1: Over in the AFC Central, man, that's going to be tough. No, they're in the AFC North. I'm sorry, they're in the AFC North. That's going to be a little tough right there. You got Pittsburgh. You got Lamar with a new coach, new offense. You got Cleveland, and you got Cincinnati. So Joe Burrow, hopefully he'll be healthy all year. You got Jamar Chase. I don't know, man. Cleveland still look like they're the bottom of the barrel in that division. Losing a guy like Garrett is going to really hurt that defense, even though Versus is a good player, but he's no Garrett. I think that, you know, it's going to all depend on what Shadua does this year. You know, how he plays, how he looks in the pocket. It's just going to depend on how he shows up.
0: With Shador or Deshaun Watson, is there going to be a battle?
1: We're not even thinking about Deshaun Watson, man. You're going with Shador. Don't even think about Deshaun Watson. Deshaun Watson ain't played in, 5 years?
0: No, man. You know he just played. Myles Garrett had to defend Watson when he got carted off the field, 2 seasons ago?
1: When he first made that trip over to Cleveland, he didn't play that long.
0: No, he did not. He did not. Now, I agree with you. I think they built the team around Shador. They got the brother, the young running back. Who was it? Jukin, the brother from Ohio State?
1: Yeah.
0: Okay. They drafted a young brother from A&M. I'm seeing you got Verse. He's not Myles Garrett, but we know
1: he's not Myles Garrett. He's not Myles Garrett. Well, he's not Myles Garrett yet.
0: They're kind of decent. Not Myles Garrett.
1: Yeah, but
0: Cleveland could make some noise. I'm not saying
1: First of all, Cleveland has to have an offensive line. If they don't have a line, if they have what they had last year for Shador, they're going to be in trouble. They got to get a line that can hold a block and protect longer than 3 seconds.
0: They drafted, I thought they got one of them boys. I'm going to have to hit it up on a break, but I get what you're saying. So Cleveland, they're still a couple years away. What, you think Baltimore with the new coach?
1: We're going to have to see.
0: They're going to have to rebuild.
1: We're going to have to see what they bring into the table, what this new coach is bringing to the table. You know, new offense, new everything. So I don't know. I don't know how Lamar is going to respond. I'm hoping he responds in a positive way, which I think he is. He's probably excited. And, you know, they can open up some things. So we'll see. We'll see how Baltimore adjusts with the new coaching staff and the new offensive mindset.
0: And then Joe Burrow be Joe Burrow with the Bengals.
1: Oh yeah, all day. You know, Joe the man, Joe and Jamar. Because we know
0: Joe and Jamar.
1: When him and Chase are on point, man, you can't stop them boys.
0: You can't stop them. I mean, That just is what it is. So, yeah, we know the Rams did make a good move. A.J. Brown, he is no longer flying with the Eagles. I think that was – everybody's seen that coming.
1: Yeah. I mean, that guy, you know, he's a great player, but mentally he's a head case. You know, if he doesn't get the ball or if he feels he's being he can't, you know, get the numbers or whatever, dude, he gets frustrated, pissed off, and don't want to play. And then he voices his opinion, you know, instead of doing it, keeping that stuff in the locker room. You see that stuff come out the locker room, spill onto the field. He out there reading books and stuff and all of this stuff. And if that's keeping you focused, then fine. But if it's not keeping you focused, or you feeling as though you're slighting the team with the stuff that you're doing, so I don't know how Vrabel is going to handle that. You know, he can't do much because of what his situation was. You know, getting caught, out of town with another lady, and so you know it's a lot, man.
0: Yeah, it definitely is a lot, and I know he was with Vrabel at Tennessee, right? He had the chance. They bonded then. I'm pretty sure that's where their relationship goes from, isn't it? When AJ was in Tennessee.
1: Right.
0: Okay, so he may respect Vrabel, you know, and his regime compared to Nick Sirianni. I know it's a lot of negativity thrown up there with Sirianni and Jalen Hurts, but just like you said, it's all about your mental. So, you know, you drafted and paid to perform on the field, and all the other, you know, stuff is pretty much, you know, a distraction.
1: Yeah.
0: So now I'm not just real high up on the New England train. I don't know. Are you? Do you think they could make a repeat of another Super Bowl run, possibly? Or?
1: I think so. I mean, with Drake May being young and then having him incorporating A.J. Brown into the wide receiver core, I think they can make another run. I mean, they got the running backs. They got Henderson, and they got Ramondre Stevenson. You got Butte on the outside along with a good tight end. So I think that adding A.J. Brown will probably take some of the passes away from some of the other receivers. And then again, it may increase those passes, because if they double team Brown, that means everybody else got to show up. But I just think that New England has a lot of weapons. Drake May has an offensive line that can hold. He's very mobile. And also, you have a good run game with Stephenson and Henderson back there.
0: Okay, now we know AFC East. Buffalo, do you think they'll be contenders maybe? Or
1: I don't think Buffalo going to do anything, man. Buffalo did everything they were supposed to do last year. We watched Josh Allen, you know, try to do everything, and we saw what happened with that. Ended up not making it, and then it got the coach fired. So, I mean, now.
0: That's amen. True.
1: So, now you got to look at it and say, okay, what does Buffalo have to offer?
0: Yeah, tightening up the defense.
1: Yeah, you definitely got to tighten up that defense. And then you got a good offense. You know, you got good tight ends.
0: Right.
1: You got a good run game. And you got it, but I think, you know, the offensive coordinator got a little pass happy last year. And then Josh Allen trying to do too much at some point. You know, he wants to pick up, wants to take off running. And sometimes you just need to lay down. Don't even need to go for, you know, trying to run or score or whatever. But, you know, just do it when it's necessary. But it's going to be kind of heated over there in that East over there with the Jets. You know, Aaron Glenn, his second year. You got Miami getting a new quarterback.
0: I think they had a great draft class. Well, off season, the Jets looking pretty decent on paper.
1: Right. But then you got Miami down there. Tua is now gone. He's not there anymore. He's in Atlanta. And so
0: I told you about that boy Malik. Now I think you didn't have too much confidence in him last season.
1: No, Malik was fine. Malik did his thing when he was with Green Bay. And Love was out. So Malik did his thing.
0: Okay. That might have been Mr. Cowboy who was doubting Malik, but thinking he's not worth the $30 million or whatever he receiving from Miami. I think he will.
1: Listen, he's able to stay healthy. And that's the thing. You sign A-Chain to a new contract down there. So that means you have a lethal backfield. Willis can take the ball and he can turn it up. And you also can hand it off to A-Chain. And he can make the throws. Willis definitely can make the throws that need to be made. So I look at Miami as being, he's you know, throwing some new blood into Miami to see if they can come out of the cellar.
0: What about their receivers? I know Tyreek is in the free agency. Miami need another receiver? And if so, who may can help them? Because I know the Giants went into the cellar and got Odell again.
1: Oh, man. Right? They pulled him out of the senior center.
0: I couldn't believe it. I thought it was AI. I know there's been a lot of controversy around the New York Giants and their quarterback, Jackson Dart, getting political.
1: Oh, yeah, introducing Trump at one of the rallies and everything. And what he failed to realize is he's you don't bring the political stuff into the locker room. That's one thing that's off limits. You know, you try to stay neutral. You keep your distance away from that. But now you've brought that into the locker room even before the season has started. OTAs is still going on. So
0: that's right.
1: You're sitting there introducing that. Now, if you had the locker room, they don't want to listen to nothing you got to say. You're talking about at a Trump rally. And most of your players on that team, especially your skilled players, are black players, are players of color. So you think they want to holler about that? I mean, my thing is this. What Trump does is probably not affecting any of them, but it may be affecting some of their family members. So you just don't bring that into the fold. You let that stay outside, and you keep your political comments and preferences to yourself. You let that go.
0: you think that may have been just inexperience on Dart's behalf?
1: No, bro. Hey, listen. He want to be seen as, see what he's looking for. He could be looking for endorsement deals. He can be doing everything. Right. You know, Trump probably told him, hey, man, I give you X amount of dollars, you come on in and do this right here. You know, so you're looking at all that nonsense, man. So that's the stuff you got to look at. It's a play. It's a play on money somewhere down the line.
0: Yeah. I'm just was making sure somebody else was still on that wavelength because, I mean, Abdul Carter, I think him and Jameis Winston, they came up to the forefront. They're probably team leaders as well. And, you know, it was necessary. Yeah, that's how I saw it too. Said I said, oh man, now what's he got going?
1: Hey, man, it's a different it's a different breed of players now. You know, back in the day, you probably wouldn't have never seen that happen back in the 70s, 80s, or the 90s. But now these kids here, you know, these jokers here, man, they want to, you know, bring politics into the game. And he might be looking at, hey, man, after the season, you know, after your career is over, you know, in football, you might want to run for Congress or something. You know, you can get you started with down that road right there. So it's like, you know, you never know how to play. It's going to, everything's going to play out. But you know there had to be something behind it.
0: There you go. Yep. No doubt about it. I just, not a good look, but that's that NFC East. Mr. Cowboys. And the Giants, I think they put together a nice team as well on paper. They got some stud with Arvell.
1: Well, as long, you know, Scatterbull will be back this year, you know, from injury.
0: Scatterbull will be back.
1: So, you know, they looking like they can make some moves in the NFC East. You know, the NFC East had a lot of injuries last year. You got to look at Jalen McDaniels coming back off of injury. So, the Commanders may be that team that's ready to step up and do what they did a couple of years ago. Philly, we don't know what Philly is going to do. They may still fall by the wayside. We just don't know. Nick Sirianni and calling the plays with Jalen Hurts back there behind the center. You just don't know. They fell short last year. They crumbled at the end. And, of course, we got your favorite team, America's team, the Cowboys. And Dak Prescott and everything. So, you know, you got George Pickens on one side. You got CeeDee Lamb on the other with Dak in the middle. So you just don't know. Jerry hadn't been saying anything. You haven't heard anything from the Cowboys.
0: Haven't heard a word. And I'm just curious to know, enough said, are there any surprise teams that need to be on the lookout for?
2: Hey, Full House, hold that thought, man, because we got to hit this break, man. You off and rolling.
0: Okay, man, no doubt about it. Stay locked and loaded right here on the station. That'll keep you lit. The BGC Sport Network.
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0: And hold up, hold up, hold up. Hey, everybody. Hope you're enjoying the show, man. Start of segment 3, 580 Boys, Full House, Luff Dan Henry, all the way from Florida in the building. During the break, man, Luff Dan Henry, you brought up something that, yeah, it's been on the minds, I'm sure, a lot of football fans, video gamers. The cover of the new Madden 27.
1: Yes, sir.
0: Caleb Williams. Now, don't get it wrong. Caleb Williams, he came through OU. Did his thing, got him a Heisman. I think the guy's a great talent, man, but enough said.
1: Yes, sir.
0: This new stunt.
1: Brother, man.
0: I don't understand it. I really don't have any understanding of what painting your fingernails have to do with playing a physical, gladiator-type, warrior sport football, man. I just don't see it.
1: Bruh, I saw that and I was sitting there going like, what are your nails painted for? Who are you trying to, what is going on?
0: What's going on?
1: You have all these guys, or you have all these kids that are looking up to you, and now you're putting this out there. So all these single mothers who have sons, whose sons are playing football and who admire you and look up to you. Now, what kind of message are you sending to these kids? Are you sending them a message that this is okay? And if it's okay, it's okay in your household, but it might not be okay in my household. And we're not talking about white households. We're talking about households of color.
0: Yes.
1: So now, you know, and I know that, you know, in a generation that we grew up in, a man ain't painting his fingernail.
0: No, sir.
1: If he is painting his fingernail, he ain't playing no football.
0: You ain't playing no football.
1: And ain't nobody ain't nobody playing football with you if you got your nails painted.
0: No, sir. I mean,
1: I'm just saying, I ain't trying to say I'm homophobic. I'm just saying what the culture was back then. It may have changed now, but still, the culture is saying that. Now, I don't know how many black households, you know, Caleb Williams is going to affect as far as with these young black players, young black players playing AAU ball or playing the 707 or just starting out Pee Wee League or whatever. That's a lot for a black mother to have to deal with. And my thing is, even if you did it, you didn't have to put your fingers in front of your face or in front of your uniform and take the picture for Matt. You didn't have to do that.

0: on my shoes, no purse, no nothing. You're going to get your head tore up.
1: What?
0: Now, I'm just saying that Caleb's mama might be different, but back in the day, all my peers and stuff, if you did that, you getting your head tore up. Your mama finna tear you up. They not playing that. So, just to now, it's just like, why? Why? This don't have anything to do with football. It don't.
1: Well, you know, the thing about it is, you know, he's making money now. His mom probably don't have no say-so in his life or whatever. And she probably not gonna sit there because guess what? She getting the bag. And so instead of her saying, hey, man, hey, son, we're not doing this.
0: Mm-hmm. Yeah. Yeah. Just keep the moral. For the younger listeners, when I was young, before the Madden, it was like 10-yard fight and stuff. But when we had posters, and I had a poster of Walter Payton, and they used to call him Sweetness. Now, I wanted to emulate him because they had the neck collars. They had the big mouthpieces. See, that's the image that, you know, if you got your elbow pads on, you know, nothing like fingernail polish. Eric Dickerson and the brother, you remember that enough said? They had the wrap around their neck, your mouthpiece hanging. You know, that was cool. The goggles, you know, but no, man, I can't wrap my head around it, man. I won't understand that one. And Caleb's a great talent, man. I think the Bears, man, that brother could win a Super Bowl.
1: Oh yeah, and the thing is, like you said, you got these posters that's going to be published with that image on
0: with
1: it.
0: That image.
1: What is it? 2K27.
0: I mean, my son, they get every 2K. I mean, gosh, man, it's
1: yeah. So you know that's huge for Madden, yeah. But you know, I'm like, what kind of message are y'all sending them? He didn't win the Super Bowl.
0: No, sir, he did not.
1: I mean, he didn't. They got close, but they didn't win. And then after Seattle beat them, you know, you sit there and you say, well, wait a minute, Seattle. Why not the redhead? Why not their quarterback?
0: Exactly.
1: You know, I'm sitting there going exactly. Like, what? What? I'm like, man, that's crazy. But hey, but money, right now, money talks.
0: Money does talk. But it's just, yeah, you have to wrap your mind around why him. What message is America or Madden trying to push upon? Like you said, maybe black households. Because last year, McCaffrey was on the cover, and they had him looking like a top-notch running back. You know, muscled all up. I mean, all the covers prior to this one, this guy, he starts something that's never been done in the sport. So that's just the thing. No, sir.
1: That's it. Yeah, right there, man.
0: What were your thoughts about the Bears?
1: They had a good run, man. You know, the offense coordinator coming over from Detroit and taking over the head coach position, he made great strides with that offense. I mean, of course, you know, they lost DJ Moore, but when you look at you know, what they were able to do in that division. I mean, that division produced three playoff teams. You had Green Bay, the Bears, and the Lions. And they beat up on each other to get to the playoffs. So I can only imagine what it's going to be like this year. 2 years with that head coach. Can you imagine the plays he's designing? Because we know what he was like when he was with Detroit as offense coordinator. Oh, yeah. Trick plays and everything that he designed. So can you imagine how much more offensive minded the Bears and the number of points they might end up putting up this year after having him under the helm for 2 years?
0: Oh yeah, they're gonna put

0: point.
1: And so, you still got that dynamic to where you got all three in the division, man. And of course, you know, you're sitting there going, man, that's a tough division. That is a tough division, you know, to be in and try to come out of there, because, like you said, they're gonna beat up on each other and they're gonna beat up on other teams in other divisions. So you got Bears, Lions, Vikings, and you got the Packers. I mean, the Vikings right now are pulling up the rear, but they could, you know, they got your boy Kyler Murray, and they say him and J.J. McCarthy are battling for this top position. And, you know, of course, we got to see what Minnesota does, but they might have a stake in that division as well. They might not win it, but they sure could be one of the second or third teams to actually make the playoffs.
2: Now, Kyler Murray, I've been hearing things like he's trying to lock in. You think he could be the starter?
1: Well, he's competing for it. I think they said that, you know, he's all about teaching. And J.J. McCarthy is all about, hey, man, we got to get this going. I'm locked in. I'm trying to be the starter. You trying to teach me some stuff. He's like, yeah, I'm open for learning, but we still a competition. We still in competition.
2: Yes. I think I've seen that interview as well. Because to me, I think McCarthy might just be all hype.
1: Yeah, he has one or two good games, and then all of a sudden he disappears. So I don't know if he'll hold that position. But, you know, my thing is, Kyler Murray, you don't want to be in that division you're in. And you think you thought you were running for your life in Arizona. You looking at the Bears defense, Packers defense, and the Lions defense, bruh. You gonna be running for your life. Really, really gonna be running for your life. And all the games are outside. You're not even inside a dome. I mean, you're in Minnesota in that dome, but once you got to come outside, it's colder weather where they're playing up there than what you're playing with in Arizona. You know, you was on Arizona and on the West Coast. There's no snow. There's no none of that. Now you got to deal with snow and all of that stuff, because guess what? The Packers are outside.
2: Yes.
1: And so now you're sitting there going, the Lions are inside.
2: Chicago.
1: And Chicago is outside.
2: Until they move.
1: Yeah, until they move.
2: We know.
1: Yeah,
2: Hammond, Indiana. Stadium. So it's a lot going on. Maybe they see something we don't.
1: They are definitely going to move to a newer stadium within the next couple of years. But right now, So you know, playing outside in the cold weather is totally different. You know, you can't go from sunny weather to 20 degrees outside with a wind chill of 15, and it's feeling like it's 5 degrees outside.
2: No, said Henry.
1: Yes, sir.
2: Oh yeah, I said, how's the talk been with the Jaguars?
1: Man, you know, they've been on wraps, man. Since ATN is now long gone and moved on to New Orleans, I think everything pretty much has been quiet on the front with the Jaguars, man. You know, Trevor Lawrence is still holding down his position, and, you know, hopefully, you know, they got some new pieces to go along with him on the defensive side of the ball. But I think that, you know, losing ETN is going to be a problem, because he was a great back that could run it and also catch it coming out of the backfield. So we're going to see.
2: Yeah, most definitely.
1: We're going to see. Everybody, I think, you know, it was either him and Lawrence. It was either him or Lawrence. They were going to trade him. But I think that they kind of relying on Lawrence a little too much, relying on his legs and his arm. His arm is not the most consistent thing. Trying to make him a running back is not the thing that they need to do, because if he gets hurt, they need him on the field. So just let him throw the ball, run when he needs to, and get down on the ground.
2: Now, I know the Niners took a receiver hurt. Do you think that was a valuable piece for the 49ers, or maybe Kirk might be past his glory days?
1: No, I think he's good. I think the 49ers need a intermediate receiver that can play in the slot, that can go across the middle. So we all need that. I mean, they have tall receivers, so they need somebody that can get across the middle and be a target for Brock Purdy.
2: Okay, that's the evaluation I got. I said, well, because Mr. Cowboy said he's washed up, but I'm thinking, you know, Kirk got some veteran. He got that veteran experience now.
1: Yeah. He can definitely provide, you know, some. If anybody gets hurt, yeah, he can definitely come on and be a number two receiver, number two or three receiver to help them get where they need to get to, man. You know, it's all about, hey, man, you got to have. You can't have all your starters, and that's the thing. I was telling somebody, I said, man, you think about this. You're trying to go out and build, like, we'll build a fantasy team. And you try to get right. Number ones from every team, but your number ones get hurt. Then who's your number two?
0: Hey, and fellas, two, we got 30 seconds left before we have to wrap it up.
2: Well, hey, man, it's like always, enough said, Henry, man. Much love and respect. Appreciate you joining in on the show. Folks, we appreciate y'all locking in for the 580 Boys, man. And same time, same place next week, right here on the station that keeps you lit. The BGC Sport Network, 1 and 2. Thanks again.

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2: With your BGC Sports Network Brief, I'm Christian Spoltz. Lionel Messi recorded his first ever World Cup hat-trick to power defending champion Argentina to a 3-0 victory over Algeria. The performance brings his career World Cup goal tally to 16, officially tying Miroslav Klose for the most career goals in tournament history. He also became just the second player ever to score in 5 different World Cups. Also, France recovered from a sluggish first half to defeat Senegal 3-1. Kylian Mbappe scored twice, bringing his career World Cup goal count to 14, which moves him past Pelé on the all-time leaderboard. The performance also marked his 58th career international goal, setting a new French national team record. With your BGC Sports Network Brief, I'm Christian Spoltz.
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8: 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Major League Baseball released its first Phase 1 voting update for the 2026 All-Star Game on Monday, giving fans a glimpse at who is on track to start the Midsummer Classic in Philadelphia on July 14th. Two designated hitters are currently dominating the polls. Shohei Ohtani of the Los Angeles Dodgers leads all players across the majors with 1,165,133 votes. On the American League side, Houston Astros slugger Yordan Alvarez is pacing the field with 1,015,768 votes. 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

0: All right, guys. I'm just going to say it like my old man, Willie Epting Sr., the Reverend Willie Epting Sr., the late great Willie Epting Sr. would say. We are down to the nitty gritty. And of course, we're talking about the NBA playoffs and so much more. Donnie Epting is in the building. What is good, my brother?
1: Hey, what's going on, man? Just, chilling out, maxing, relaxing, getting ready for the summer. Whole lot going on, but there's a little bit of nothing going on at the same time. So I'm in that space of trying to find that happy medium. You dig?
0: I dig. And together, okay. We are Doug. So shout out to Dwayne Sutton. Of course, he is the woe, and he is not available this episode due to stupid corporate America, but we'll get into that another time. To the dopest engineer on the planet, Big Day, what's going on? Sports fans all over the galaxy, I know you know what time it is. It's your boy Willie Epting Jr., and of course, there's Donnie. Before we actually get into the show, Donnie, we got to pay the bills, all right? So the first segment, it is being sponsored by, or brought to you by, rather, us. Who's us? We's us. Who's we? We is the Big Game. Christian Sports Network at the BGC Sports Network. We would like to get your feedback on our network. 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And thank you for making us better and your first choice for Sports Talk That's Lit, the BGC Sports Network. Donnie, let me just first of all say it was good to see you last weekend on Mother's Day as you and Mom and Ryan came down for that particular day, as well as the fact that Cameron was home from Guam. So it was good to see you last weekend, bro.
1: You too, man. And, shout out to the nephew, man, for his service defending our country, especially in the times that we're in. But nothing but blessings and best wishes to him as he embarks on the next phase of his service time with the United States Navy.
0: Yeah, and it was a bittersweet moment, I know, for his mom and kind of for myself as well, having him home for the first time in 3 years, and then getting the opportunity, Donnie, to drive out to California with him so we can bond even further was just that more special. So I'm very proud of one Cameron Rashawn Epting and everything that he's got going. All right, let's get to these NBA playoffs, because there's been a whole lot of moving and a shaking going on. Of course, we know LeBron James and the Lakers are out. OKC has advanced. And the New York Knickerbockers have also advanced in the Eastern Conference. So, Donnie, we know we're embroiled in a couple of series in the East, and really one for that matter in the West, in terms of the stakes. We know that Cleveland went in to Detroit and beat the Pistons in Game 5. So, Donnie, let me ask you a question about James Harden's legacy. Because we know, and we've seen him shrink and disappear in games 6s and 7s. Your thoughts on James Harden, and how much would his legacy take a hit if he were to come up short again?
1: His legacy would definitely take another hit, a major hit. Being at this Cavaliers team, they went all in. In a year that initially started as, well, Boston won't have Tatum, but of course we found out he did have him, where the only other competition it seemed like for Cleveland would have been the Knicks. The Knicks, we know, have advanced to the Eastern Conference Finals for the second straight season. But Cleveland, at the trade deadline, they went all in to get Harden from the Clippers, traded a great player in Darius Garland for him. But if Harden comes up short again and shrinks in a moment again, I mean, the noise is only going to get louder. And to me, it's already loud enough. I mean, here Harden is one of the most prolific scorers in NBA history. you know, he's done it all. He's had 30 point games for how many different teams in the playoffs? Is it six, if I'm not mistaken?
0: Something like that.
1: Yeah, he's currently number 9 on the all time points list. You know, this is a guy who, you know, he draws a foul when he wakes up in the morning. You know, he wakes up in the morning. Referee right there whistling before he even step out of bed.
0: He's stupid, man.
1: I'm just saying, the guy has a knack for scoring. The guy has a knack for coming up big in big time games until we reach an elimination game or a 6 or 7 or whatever the case may be. And he just hasn't done it. So I don't care if you root for the Cavs or root for Harden or not. The dude has been through a lot, and it will be cool to kind of see him rise above that and at least get to the next phase, because he's been to one conference finals with Houston. He's been to an NBA finals with OKC. They went to another Western Conference finals also when they lost to Dallas, the year that Dallas beat Miami. And then next year is when OKC wound up, you know, going to the NBA finals by beating, which a lot of people didn't see happening, which included Spurs, myself. Wasn't it? Yeah, they beat Spurs. Yeah, they beat San Antonio in that Western Conference finals to get to Miami. And of course, Miami with the big three sent home the other big three from OKC. But yeah, the noise is only going to get louder for James Harden if he doesn't get it done this time.
0: Yeah, excuse me. I remember that series between OKC and the Mavs, and it was Dirk and the Miracles. That's what it was. And in terms of James Harden, man, okay. So as a fan of the sport, you guys probably know how I feel about that dude as a player, or his interpersonal skills with me in particular. But be that as it may, I think James Harden is one of the...
1: Have you seen my game?
0: Why are you bringing up old stuff? Oh, I guess I brought it up. But anyway, you make me sick.
1: That would have been a perfect opportunity to slide that sound clip right in there. But anyway,
0: yeah, I should have had that prepared. I actually think I deleted it, but I don't know what I did with it. But anyway, for James Harden, I mean, this is going to be his last best chance, in my opinion. Before that, you know, it was, of course, in Brooklyn where that whole thing just fell apart. And all those things, Donnie, that happened while James Harden was at a particular place, that's going to fall back on his legacy as well.
1: Yeah.
0: Think about when they were in Brooklyn, right? And Kyrie said, we don't even need a coach. Well, kind of proves that you did. But James Harden orchestrated that whole all those pieces coming to Brooklyn. Remember that?
1: Mm-hmm.
0: So I just believe that will rain heavily. We're talking about the legacy of James Harden. Okay. Now we know that the Spurs and Victor Wembanyama. Okay. The stuff that this dude is doing on the court, Donnie, is completely unfair. You should not be 7'6" with a wingspan of about 40 feet and can handle the ball, can take people off the dribble and pull up for three, as well as play defense and get down in the post. Is he the cheat code, Donnie?
1: Victor Wembanyama was built in a lab. He is the ultimate cheat code. He was built in a lab. You ain't human. I mean, all the stuff you just said, I mean, I'm glad you said a reach of 40 feet, because I was thinking Go-Go Gadget 80. But it is crazy. It is crazy how well adapted he is to the style of the NBA. And he is nowhere near. He's nowhere near his prime, which is even scarier.
0: Yeah, it is.
1: Good luck to the NBA.
0: Yeah, it is definitely a whole lot scarier. Think about the dude that had – this dude had a triple-double with 12 blocks. Who does that?
1: I mean, him and Brittany Griner. I mean, I'm the only two people I can think of
0: yeah.
1: that would do something like that.
0: Yeah, I mean, it's safe to say, in my opinion, or at least in my opinion, that should Wimby take on the responsibility, or even if he wants to do it, and I think by his personality and just what I've seen, he wants it. He wants to be the face of the NBA, and he should be. Mm-hmm. And then I think about what Kendrick – I want to ask you about this. I think about what Kendrick Perkins said about Wembanyama and Luka and all the great international players that have infiltrated – the NBA, and Kendrick Perkins seemed kind of sour about it because he was like, we have lost our league to the foreigners.
1: Well, I mean, but basketball has always been an international game. You think about Oscar Schmidt. You think about Drazen Petrovic. You think about, he's not my Vetus. He's not your Vetus. He's our Vetus. Sabonis. I mean, yeah, those guys maybe weren't in the NBA their entire careers. You know, the NBA has made it easier for them now to be, you know, part of the league. But, I mean, basketball has always been an international game. I mean, the stuff that's going on in the country now with the NIL, the transfer portal, and all that, that hinders some of the athletes, you know, potentially playing in the NBA. You know, it used to be the fad was come out of high school. Mm-hmm. Then the fad was, you know, go to college year, come on out. Now you got, as they said on the movie Higher Learning, super duper seniors, you know, earning doctorate degrees, playing 4 years of basketball. I'm kidding about that doctorate degree part.
0: 7 years.
1: Well, I mean, they took enough school courses. But they have 4 years of eligibility of basketball. Maybe they get five, you know, in some cases. Because some of them have gone in and they go into the postgraduate. They, you know, they're doing their grad work or what have you, mm-hmm, after undergrad. But, you know, I think some of that does play a role in these international guys coming over, Nikola Jokic, and wrecking shop and taking over, you know, SGA. Now, SGA is kind of, he's the tweener. He's from Canada. But he played ball, you know, he played college ball at Kentucky. Mm-hmm, mm-hmm. As, you know, some of those other guys who, you know, who are from neighboring nations, Jamal Murray, same thing. What is it with Canada and Kentucky? You know, they have some sort of pipeline almost.
0: John Calipari.
1: Well, yeah. Mm-hmm. If you shoot it, he will call.
0: Mm-hmm. Okay, so... I think I understand what you're saying about it being an international game and that it always has been. But I just remember a time when it was an international game, but yet the United States would just crush everybody around the world. And those things are not happening with the frequency or with the ease that they did. And I kind of believe that that may be what Kendrick Perkins is alluding to when he says, we've lost our game. Because the gap has shortened so much.
1: I mean, the 1992 Dream Team was a once-in-a-lifetime team. Other than that, I mean, there are teams and there are players on each team and there are drafts and there are different things that are going to keep, you know, try to keep a level of parity in the game. But that's the only thing, like, yeah, you don't even have the two-time three-peat Chicago Bulls teams anymore because of how the player movement and all that goes in the NBA.
0: Okay.
1: So
0: I get that.
1: Tell Kendrick to carry the Hades on.
0: I just want to get your perspective.
1: The show on BGC, so I can't say what he normally say.
0: Yeah, I mean, I understand the perspective, and I really understand it from both points of view. Because of what I just said. Now, I understand it from your point of view as well, but the bottom line is that the gap has shrunk. And, you know, purists of college basketball or international basketball, for that matter, are probably like, yo, what is going on with this new age of basketball where the international countries have closed the gap on the Americans. Okay, Donnie, we're going to come back on your other side of the break. I want to get your opinion and your thoughts on the Jason Tatum, Jaylen Brown fiasco going on in Boston. Also want to ask you about LeBron, because of course their series, or their season rather, our season, came to an end at the hands of the Oklahoma City Thunder, another sweep. So we'll talk about LeBron on the other side of the break. For Dwayne Sutton, Big Day, Willie Epstein Jr., there's Donnie. Y'all come back and holler at us.
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3: For me, right now, my Mount Rushmore of New York Knicks of all time. Wart Clive Frazier helped to lead the Knicks to two championships. Patrick Ewing to me. Then on my Mount Rushmore, I got John Starks on my Mount Rushmore. Willis Reed, he came in, limped in, hit the first two baskets of the game. The Knicks went on to win that 1973 championship, and that was the last championship that the Knicks won. So you want me to put Brunson, even with the championship, over Willis Reed? I can't do it.
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0: I just found this music right here a little earlier. I think it's kind of smooth. As a matter of fact, that's what I named it in the folder. Hip Hop Smooth. Welcome back to the second segment of the Shake Back Sports Show, BGC Sports Network. Big Day, Wolsta, Donnie's right there, and Willie, of course, is on the scene. Just in case you missed it in the first segment, well, we talked about James Harden, his pending legacy. We're going to get back to, well, and we got to LeBron a little bit. No, we didn't get to LeBron, but we're going to get to LeBron, and we're going to get to Jason and Jalen here in the second segment. Second segment actually is being brought to you by Lake Crest Casino and Hotel. 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Okay, so Donnie, so as we know, LeBron James and the Lakers are out of the playoffs. They were swept by the Oklahoma City Thunder. And we know that LeBron is about 7,906 years old. He's played 203 years in the league. And the speculation is out there, Donnie. What is LeBron going to do?
1: All right, so are you asking me what LeBron's going to do? Mm-hmm. Or are you asking me what should LeBron do?
0: I'm asking you, what is LeBron going to do?
1: I think LeBron will play again next year. Or next season.
0: Mm-hmm.
1: As my man Franklin Aloysius Mumford, also known as Fam, would say on My Wife and Kids, I think LeBron James will be playing for a new team next year.
0: Okay.
1: Who that new team is, I don't know. But there's something in me telling me that his time with the Lakers is up.
0: Yeah, 100% agree. And it should be. Because as long as LeBron is there with the Lakers, and I think I even talked about this on the last episode a little bit, when the team and the franchise definitely needs to build around Luka. Austin Reeves or River. No, yeah, Austin, I almost did it again. Austin Reeves. I mean,
1: you did do that before.
0: I've done it plenty of times. that dude to me is a baller. I understand that he has defensive skills, efficiencies, but for the Lakers and LeBron, the reason why I say, Donnie, that this should be it, because the Lakers are not going to get better until he's gone. There will not become, a championship contender again until he's gone. Your thoughts on that?
1: Wow. I am going to slightly disagree with you there.
0: Okay.
1: I want to say two things. One, DeAndre Ayton sucks. Two, DeAndre Ayton is trash. And that's where the lack of the championship chase is for the Lakers. You got a big man. You don't have a big man. You got Jokic, you got Holmgren, and Hartenstein in OKC. Jokic, Denver, the H&H in OKC. You got Wembanyama in San Antonio. You got Rudy Gobert in Minnesota. Is the big man coming back?
0: That's a very good question, and one that I would like the answer for it to be yes.
1: I'm actually going to have out here on my Twitter, at @hey_D_Ray. I want to hear from y'all. Biggest or worst number one pick in the NBA draft in the last 30 years. And I got a couple of other big men and a guard that we're going to have on this poll.
0: Okay.
1: Michael Olowokandi, Anthony Bennett, Markelle Fultz, or DeAndre Ayton. And so that poll has gone live. Ayton, he has not played basketball since he left the University of Arizona. Hmm. That's why the Lakers aren't championship contenders.
0: Okay. Well, I do agree with that. But that ain't the Lakers need so much, man. So much.
1: Are they the Cincinnati Bengals? Where the Bengals have... They got Jamar, and they got T, and they got Burrow throwing the ball when healthy. But they play defense over there. That's defense with no D.
0: Right.
1: You know, are you saying the Lakers are kind of like that, where they have some things, but they still need just a little bit more?
0: Yeah, absolutely. Because from a defensive standpoint, besides Marcus Smart, and mm-hmm. if DeAndre Ayton would get his butt in gear, you would have a premier perimeter defender and a basket protector. But the bottom line is that the age of the roster is up there because of LeBron. And the fact that LeBron obviously is not the player that he was, there's other things that the Lakers need in terms of outside shooting. So... Okay, let me just move on. So what should LeBron do?
1: LeBron should retire.
0: He should.
1: What more do you have left to do?
0: Well, I think we know that he was chasing Jordan. Or really...
1: For what?
0: He was chasing Jordan. He was really chasing Kobe for championships.
1: Not going to happen.
0: No, we know that. So we know that it's not going to happen.
1: But if the bubble wasn't the bubble, he wouldn't have the one that he got with the Lakers.
0: That is debatable. And it is a very good debate, and one in which you have a very good point. Because.
1: Sorry. Sorry, you get ready to make a point, and I just got to. Railroaded
0: that. No, but the thing is that I agree with you, and the fact is that the Lakers aren't anywhere or any more close or any closer to championship gold than in the last I don't know how many years. All right, Donnie, we're halfway through the second segment, and we got to talk about Jaylen Brown and Jason Tatum. And the things that have been said by both of those individuals in terms of this past season with the Celtics. Now, of course, we know that Jaylen Brown said that this was his most favorite year ever in his career, mm-hmm. while Jason Tatum was out for the majority of it. And then Jason Tatum said in a podcast that was actually recorded before the playoffs started he was saying how much he wanted to be an NBA or I'm sorry, a finals MVP. So, Donnie, are these two dudes being that petty regarding this, or is there a real fire or flame here?
1: Nothing to see here, honestly. I think you got two guys who are alpha males and want to be a number one. And there's nothing wrong with that. But what I'm afraid of, and one of my favorite 30 for 30s that ESPN has done, has been on the Orlando Magic and the breakup of Shaq and Penny. And I'm seeing a lot of similarities. You know, this person saying this on this in this camp, this person saying this in that camp. And by the time we get to the actual truth, well, we don't actually get to the truth. You know, it's become a game of he said, he said.
0: Mm-hmm.
1: And you got two guys, like I mentioned, that want to be at the top of the hill, but it's only one hill and enough room for 2 feet. I think there's nothing to see here, but if the right flames or the right fanning of the flames gets put on this, it could blow up. Do I think Boston needs to look to trade one of them? No. Boston just needs to just revamp the roster around them, in my opinion.
0: Okay, so I get the fact that they're both two highly competitive individuals on the same squad. I understand that. We also have seen both of these guys come up short in matters that mean the most. I'm going to ask you this. One of them is not going to be there next year because of all of this. At least I don't think so. Would you be more surprised if it was Jalen or if it was Jason?
1: Ooh. Bold take right there by you. What did Jason Bateman say on Dodgeball? That's a bold strategy, Cotton. Let's see if it pays off. I think I'd be more surprised to see if Tatum is gone.
0: Mm-hmm.
1: They both, of course, have won a championship. Tatum has been, what, a four-time first-team All-NBA? Mm-hmm. He's made All-NBA five times. Mm-hmm. Brown has only made it once. Of course, Brown's got the finals MVP. And All-Star games, they right about neck and neck. I just think that, I don't know, for some reason, this is opinion here. I think the franchise has more trust in Tatum than Brown. And some of why I say that for Brown is some of the off-the-court things that he, you know, gets involved with, which is nothing wrong with that to me. Nothing wrong with it to me at all, but sometimes, you know, teams just, you know, they, instead of maybe throwing support, they'll just rather say nothing. And I'm not agreeing with that one at all. Not agreeing with, you know, with basically what I just said as far as how teams sometimes react. But, you know, Brown is one of those guys. He ain't gonna shut up and dribble, and he shouldn't. Whereas Tatum is gonna, he's going to say what he's got to say, but he's going to dribble and, you know, keep things going.
0: It's funny that you say that about Jaylen Brown, because that is seemingly the growing opinion about that young man in the NBA. And I also want to point out the fact that Jaylen Brown, you don't see him on any major national endorsement deals. Tatum's there, Steph's there, LeBron's there, Giannis is there, SGA is there, Luka's been there, but why? But why not Jaylen Brown? And is it because he's not the go along with the flow type of guy?
1: Mm-hmm.
0: And if that's the case, then kudos to him for standing up for what he believes in.
1: Right.
0: I would be just as shocked as you would be if Jason Tatum were to be let go because of everything that we discussed just now.
1: I want to say something real quick.
0: Go ahead.
1: I saw an article here on MSN. Dynamic duos of the 2020s. These tandems, these duos, Steph and Clay in their playoff history, 108 playoff wins, 24 series wins. Tatum and Brown, 77 playoff wins. They're next with 16 series wins. Of course, Steph and Clay got the four titles, and Tatum and Brown's got the one. One of Steph and Clay's came at the expense of Tatum and Brown.
0: When that's the finals that they both disappeared in at certain points or another.
1: Right. But it is interesting looking at some of the stats of some of these other duos. They got Jokic and Murray. They got Giannis and Chris Middleton, LeBron and AD. That one don't count to me. And then SGA and Jalen Williams. And then also they compared all-time teammates. And Tatum and Brown fencing in with some pretty nice company. I'm talking about Jordan and Pippen, Magic and Kareem, Bird and McHale, Duncan and Parker, Steph and Clay, Shaq and Kobe, and then Thomas and Dumars.
0: Isaiah Zeke Thomas. My favorite player of all time. Okay. We're going to get to the NFL at some point, but I do want to ask you about the Knicks. And everybody has, I shouldn't say everybody, but a lot of people have disparaged the Knicks because of the Mikal Bridges trade and them giving up all those number ones to get that guy.
1: What, the five number ones?
0: Five number ones. And then I got another something I want to tell you too that I just heard on Friday. Who was I just talking about?
1: Mikal Bridges?
0: Yeah, the Knicks. Talking about the Knicks.
1: Yeah.
0: So the Knicks, without having to go through Boston and a formidable Milwaukee team that once was, should they be the favorite coming out of the East no matter who they play?
1: Yeah. Should, because we've seen, you know, some deficiencies in the other teams that are, you know, battling in that other series between Detroit and Cleveland. The Knicks should be the favorite.
0: I think I agree with you because Detroit, outside of Cade Cunningham, the other guy, their other player that was injured, I can't think of his name right now, but they've been blitzing Cade Cunningham in this series, forcing him to give up the ball. And because they don't have any other, like, playmakers or shot makers or people who can get their own shot, they don't have enough of those cats, then the strategy is working by Coach Atkinson for the Cleveland Cavaliers, because making somebody else beat you or making somebody else prove that they're not self-checked is prevalent. It's prevalent. Yeah. So, all right. Up next, we're going to get to the NFL. The schedule release is out. Donnie and I are going to talk about some notable games, not just for our teams, but for the league as a whole. And we're going to do a way too early predictions on what our teams could possibly do. We're going to put the schedule up on the board. We're going to mute our mics and turn off our cams. Willie Epting Jr., Shake Back Sports Show, Donnie Epting, Dwayne Sutton, Big Day, Willie Epting Jr. again. Y'all come back and holler at us. Shake back, shake back, shake back. We gon' shake
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0: Boy, that's hidden. Welcome back to the Shake Back Sports Show. Third and final segment. Yep. Donnie, what's going on, man?
1: I was about to freestyle.
0: I know, right? I know, right?
1: There once was this girl from Nantucket. Anyway.
0: what's good with you, brother?
1: Man, you know what? I don't even want to talk. I just want to dive right into this NFL schedule, man. I'm I,

0: We are live on Facebook, LinkedIn, YouTube, Instagram TV, and of course not Twitter because Twitter's tripping. But your tagline says, is it September yet? Is that for the Braves or is that for the 49ers?
1: Yes. and college football too.
0: Okay. Okay, well, I'm glad that we got that cleared up. Okay, so let's go ahead and move on to the NFL because, of course, the schedule release came out the other day. And Donnie says he has some problems, concerns, and whatnot. So we're going to put the schedule up on the screen if we can find it. What happened to the schedule? The schedule disappeared. All right, hold on a second while I get with the producer and retrieve that. But Donnie, let's talk about your concerns first and foremost. What's so funny?
1: All right, the producer. I know that guy too. Here's my problem. I love football. I love football just as much as every other red-blooded football fan in these here United States and abroad. My problem is, I do believe there's a such thing as oversaturation. And I'm going to be probably not the most popular person by saying this, but doggone it, I don't want to see the NFL every day. Why are we having games on Wednesday?
0: Yeah.
1: And you think about these players and you think about these teams and how they have to go through with conditioning. Come on. Wednesdays.
0: Yeah, that's going to be a whole new normal because we know the NFL has been pushing for more games, up to 18 games per season for a while. And this is just another thing. Now, with it being the fact that it's on a Wednesday, they're not going to be going up against anybody. And let's just go there real quick because the first game of the year is the ritual, right? It's the former Super Bowl participants, New England, of course, and Seattle. Now I know you love the Seattle Seahawks, Donnie, but
1: yeah, with all my hate, I mean heart.
0: Look, and then on top of that, something that really stuck out to me as well, when you were talking about your problem with the NFL, and it kind of goes along with the question that I had, did they get it right? And obviously from your answer, one could assume that it would mean no, that they didn't get it right. But I think they did get it right because on Thursday nights, in which we would have the most pitiful football played, they got a lot of great games slated for Thursday night, at least on paper.
1: Yeah. Yeah. Agreed.
0: Mm-hmm. All right. Let's go to our teams. Let's go to, you want to do the Raiders first?
1: Yeah, let's do the Raiders first.
0: Okay. So the Raiders home to Miami to open the season, then at the Chargers, then at the Saints, Kansas City, New England, Buffalo, the Rams, the 49ers, going to be a civil war November the 9th, Donnie. Let's talk about that game in San Francisco or Santa Clara between my Raiders and your 49ers.
1: We'll win. Next question.
0: It's like that, huh?
1: Yeah.
0: Okay. So again.
1: No, but I do want to say this, though.
0: Mm-hmm.
1: So that's at New York and then at San Francisco?
0: Yep.
1: The NFL is dirty. They're dirty. That's crazy.
0: Yeah, and the game against the Jets is at noon. Wow. All right, so Dice, looking at this schedule.
1: I meant Jets.
0: Yeah. So looking at the schedule, we have the AFC East as well as the NFC South.
1: And then you should have the NFC West.

0: What did I say? The South?
1: Yeah.
0: It is the West.
1: Yeah, you have your 17th game against an opponent of the South, if I'm not mistaken.
0: Yeah, then it's the Saints.
1: Yeah,
0: and we play the Saints in week 3. Seattle's going to be a battle. San Francisco's going to be a battle.
1: And it's back-to-back. Denver feels dirty.
0: Well, and then they have the Raiders at home versus the Chargers. And then the next week at home versus the Broncos.
1: That's tough, man. That is, all jokes aside, that's tough.
0: Why are they giving us a playoff team schedule? I don't get it.
1: Well, you got to think about it. You got to think about the West. So the West, you had two teams out of the West that made the playoffs, right?
0: Mm-hmm.
1: And then the Chiefs were third at what, 8-9?
0: No, the Chiefs went, I think, 7-10 or 7-11. But
1: 17 games, so.
0: Yeah.
1: And I'm going to get to a third place schedule in a minute. Mm-hmm. but just looking at the stretches of some of these games. At LA and then at New Orleans. Then you go home to face KC. Then you go to New England. And then you got Buffalo. That right. Matter of fact, find me a win in those first six games. And it might be week one. Might be week one.
0: I say Miami and the Saints. So that's two.
1: My boy J.A. Haynes the third ain't gonna like that.
0: Well, it doesn't matter what he likes. No, I'm just joking. All right, let's switch this over to your team, the San Francisco 49ers. I haven't really looked at their schedule other than the fact that I know we're playing that you guys are playing us. All right, so the open the season, they get right down to business with the Rams. That's on Thursday night. Miami, Arizona, Denver, Seattle, at Washington, at Atlanta versus the Raiders, at Dallas versus the Vikings. In Dallas?
1: Mm-hmm.
0: Okay. So let's talk about it then. Because I don't mind. I never mind trolling Cowboys Nation. Okay.
1: So I want to back up. I want to back up the game. We're at Seattle and then home versus Washington.
0: Yes.
1: And then at Atlanta.
0: Uh-huh. Home. Okay. Home to Denver, at Seattle. Ugh. Home to Washington, at Atlanta. And
1: that's a tough four-game stretch right there.
0: And the game against the Commanders is on Monday night.
1: Mm-hmm. And let me first off, let's not gloss over the fact that we're playing the Los Angeles Rams to open the season, a division opponent. It's a home game. There's no place like home. Unless you're playing down under.
0: It's
1: Australia.
0: It's the Melbourne 49ers.
1: Against a division opponent in Australia. Look, I have nothing but love for Australia. Good day, Mike. Crocodile Dundee was that dude. Why are we playing a division opponent in Australia? Play Miami. The league. NFL, please schedule Miami in Australia. Or let's play in Australia later in the season. Not only do we play in Australia, Willie, we play in Mexico on Sunday Night Football. I saw the Kyle Shanahan said, well, maybe the league ought to let us play LA in Mexico and give them, you know, make them play another international game too.
0: Mm-hmm.
1: Didn't happen. We're gonna get a familiar foe in Kyler Midget Man Murray. And Minnesota in Mexico. That four game stretch we talked about, don't like it. Don't like it at all. I don't like the stretch later on in the season, where we got Seattle at home. We go to New York. We come home to play the Rams, I guess, because they're listing this one as a versus and not an at. And then we go to L.A. So we got the Rams and Chargers in back-to-back weeks. Mm-hmm. Oh, and then after that, we got Kansas City. And after that, we got Philadelphia. December and January are going to be horrible. Those four games are going to be terrible.
0: Yeah, that is a murderer's row of playoff teams. And, of course, last year's Super Bowl champion. And
1: one thing, bro, we supposed to have a third-place schedule. Ain't nothing third place about this.
0: Not even a little bit.
1: Not even a little bit. Out of the East, you know, we're playing Washington and Dallas. Those things are good. Well, you know, we're playing the entire East. Let me make sure I say that. But we're playing the entire East, but we got Dallas. We got to go to Dallas. We got Washington. JD5 will be back. We're playing the AFC West. By the way, 49ers at Chargers December 17th on Prime Video. That's going to be Harbaugh current versus Harbaugh old.
0: Yes.
1: Looking forward to that one.
0: All right. So
1: I'm mad. I'm just mad. I'll hush now.
0: I mean, yeah, looking at really from November on, it's going to be tight. I mean, you say it's going to be an easy win against the Raiders. That remains to be seen. And then
1: we'll get to Cow Toes. Yeah, we got them too.
0: Uh-huh. So look,
1: I think we'll get Minnesota.
0: Look, Dallas, Minnesota, Seattle, New York, Chargers, Rams, Chiefs, Eagles, Arizona. How many wins do you see there?
1: So after the bye week,
0: mm-hmm.
1: I see the first three. I see the Giants. For certain now. So that's four. So in those eight games or nine games, I'm going to be honest, I think we go 5-4.
0: Yeah, and of course, depending on how everything shakes out before y'all's bye week, I mean, the before is, it ain't easy, but it ain't necessarily the toughest either, with Miami, Arizona, and DC in there. Okay, I think that is going to do it for this episode, Donnie. Any real quick final thoughts before we jump up out of here?
1: Final thoughts, real quick. Lane Kiffin. Stay in your lane. You're not lying. You're telling facts. But stay in your lane. You coach the team in Baton Rouge now. Coach that team and don't talk about your former. Don't talk about your ex-boo. Concentrate on your current boo.
0: Enough said. All right. That's going to wrap it up for this edition of the Shake Back Sports Show on the BGC Sports Network. There's Donnie. There's Woe, but he's not there. Big day, of course. Sports fans all over the planet. Up next, the big homie. Box the Road with Donald Ware. Man, y'all make sure y'all check him out. Y'all make sure y'all take care of each other. Y'all love each other. Y'all hug each other. I promise it's going to be all right. And we'll holler at y'all again real soon. Peace. Y'all. We gonna shake back. We
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4: We'll talk Spurs and Knicks. We'll talk Hurricanes and Golden Knights. And I've got an update on Charlie, or when Charlie Neal's funeral is. It's Box to Row on Box to Row Radio, Sirius XM, channels 142 and 84. And our phenomenal affiliates around the country that carry Box to Row. I am your host, Donald Ware. So this show, this week's show's recorded on Friday, and so I have no idea, obviously, the time by the time you're listening to this show, unless you're listening to it on Friday, because Box to Row is a nationally syndicated program. So I have, you know, if you're listening to this on Friday, then you'll know my immediate feelings on game one of the NBA Finals taken by the Knicks. But if you're hearing this on Saturday, then you'll, you know, I'm going to give a prediction, and then we'll see if you'll be able to know immediately if my prediction came to fruition, right? Look, what a phenomenal game. It's the perfect way to start off the NBA Finals between the Knicks and the Spurs. I thought that was a game that the Spurs could have won. The Spurs had a 14-point lead with 6.5 remaining in the third, couldn't hold it, and actually had a 1-point lead with 2 minutes remaining. Now, a lot is going to be made, and a lot has been made from game one in terms of what Jalen Brunson was able to do. And look, Jalen Brunson was absolutely phenomenal in terms of, especially in the fourth quarter, where he had 30 points for the game. He had 13 of his 30 points in the fourth quarter. Now, he wasn't necessarily great throughout the course in terms of the field goal percentage, but I think a lot of times you can't just look at the field goal percentage. You've got to look at, you know, the baskets that he made, when he made the baskets. And like I said, I mean, he had 13 points in the fourth quarter. It was absolutely huge. I've said this on the program a couple of weeks ago. He is a killer. Okay. Absolutely phenomenal. You know, last week talked about, okay, where does he rank in terms of the Mount Rushmore of New York Knicks? If he wins a championship, if the Knicks win a championship, will he be the greatest Knick of all time? We got into all of that, right? And again, when I look at what Brunson was able to do, because think about it, when he went down with that knee injury, I was like, oh, wow, this doesn't look good at all. Remember, Brunson had been injured, not so much this year, but if you go back last year, and I think even more so the year before in the playoffs. So you saw that, you know, he saw the knee, then he came down, you know, he was able to come back from that. He sat on the bench a pretty good while. I mean, I think if we're talking about real minutes, he sat somewhere between 10 and 15 real minutes after the knee deal. He went back to the locker room also, and then he came down on one of the Spurs' ankles. Or no, one of the Spurs came down on his ankle. Now, that didn't look as bad as it could have been. But this guy is an absolute gamer. You have to ignore the numbers in terms of 12 of 31 from the field. Brunson was spectacular. A lot was made of Karl Anthony Towns. More so from Kat in terms of from a defensive perspective. As the Knicks played Wembanyama one-on-one, played him straight up with Karl Anthony Towns, and we'll see what those that are listening again on Saturday will know the adjustments that were made, because again, this show is being recorded on Friday, right? But I mean, you got to know that some adjustments are going to be made in game Two, as a matter of fact, let me just give my prediction. I think in game two on Friday, and you can tell me if I'm wrong, those that are hearing this show or hearing this show on Saturday, if the Knicks, in fact, won or lost this game. I like San Antonio to make some adjustments, and I like San Antonio to take game two. Now, if San Antonio doesn't win game two, then there's a real issue. I let me just set the record here. Before the series even started, I had the Knicks winning this in seven games. I just felt like as good as, I mean, look, San Antonio did work on OKC. No doubt about it. Seven games, they had to win game seven on the road. It was a big time victory. But I would say this, OKC did not have Jalen Williams in that basketball game. That is absolutely huge. I mean, you're missing because, I mean, Chet Holmgren didn't even show up. And by the way, OKC didn't have Asia Mitchell either. So, no, in essence, no Chet Holmgren because he didn't show up. He only had, what, 3 points, 4 points in game seven. You had no Jalen Williams. That is huge. San Antonio wins that, but I have to put an asterisk by that. I mean, I'm going to give San Antonio, you got to give San Antonio credit because, I mean, the fact of the matter is OKC didn't play without Jalen Williams throughout the course of the series and still managed to, he only played in one game, still managed to get it to seven games. But if you're missing Mitchell and in a game seven and Williams, I mean, that's a tall task. So a little bit of an asterisk for San Antonio, but coming into this one, I just felt like the Knicks have more experience and, you know, they, even though I don't feel like they've played they played the Hawks. They played a 76ers team that was beat down. They played a Cleveland Cavaliers team who was fugazi, right? They still blew those teams out. And they're on this tremendous 12-game winning streak, at least as of Thursday. So I got to give the Knicks credit. And that's why I had the Knicks winning this series against the Spurs. I have the series going seven games. Look, Karl Anthony Towns did his thing against Wembanyama, right? And Wemby in the game was only 6 of 21 from the field. That's it. 29% field goal percentage. He and Brunson started out the game. Matter of fact, Brunson hit the three-pointer to start the game out. Wemby came right back, hit a two-pointer. And then those guys sort of went cold for a bit of time. It's just that Wembanyama went cold sort of really throughout the rest of the game, only hitting 5 of his next 20. While you talk about a guy in Brunson who was 5 of 9 from the field in the fourth quarter and had 30 points in the game. Again, let me get back to Cat. Give Cat all the credit in the world. Karl Anthony Towns was really, really good. And, oh, by the way, see, that's what really the Knicks need. They need the consistency from Karl Anthony Towns. 18 points, 12 rebounds. He was 7 of 16 from the field, 7 of 15, excuse me, from the field. So we need to see more of that from Karl Anthony Towns. You know who we're not talking about enough, and nobody's really talking about the contribution of OG Anunoby? OG Anunoby has been the Knicks' most consistent player, okay, throughout the course of these playoffs, all right? Nobody's talking about the 10 points that he had to start the fourth quarter. Those were 10 huge points, okay? He had 10 points before Brunson had any points in the fourth quarter, okay? He had 12 points, including two big free throws down the stretch. Anunoby had 12 points in the quarter. So while we're talking about Brunson, and rightfully so, and Karl Anthony Towns and the defense that he played against Wemby and even Josh Hart, who to me, I mean, you talk about a guy that, I mean, whatever. He had 3 points. He had 15 rebounds in the game. He's a guard. He had 15 rebounds in the game. like 6 assists, 4 steals. Like, you know, we could talk about he's not the greatest offensive player. If you're the Spurs, you want him to be the guy that is shooting three-pointers. Okay. You know, leave him open, dare him to shoot. You know, we saw where he beat the Cavs. I can't remember which game it was, but they dared him to shoot, and he beat him up pretty good, right? So we could talk about Hart. You could talk to me about Shamet off the bench, 13 points. Guy can really, really play. OG Anunoby, 12 points in the fourth quarter, 10 of those points to start the quarter. That's your guy. Got to give more love to OG Anunoby. So, again, I'm going to give you a prediction. I'm going to talk a little bit more about what will be game two now as we sit here and record this program. And then we'll see if I was right about game two and then see where this series is. Because, of course, game three is going to be in San Antonio on Monday. So we still got that to come on the program. I've got some Carolina Hurricanes and the Golden Knights, the Vegas Golden Knights talk still to come. Shout out to our affiliate Power 88 in Vegas. Shout out to our affiliate Buzz Sports Radio in Raleigh, right? I had a chance to be at game one. I'll share some thoughts from that series as well. Also, on the program, you got a couple of HBCU players and coaches that are up for, that have been nominated for the College Football Hall of Fame. I'm going to talk about that as well. And if you don't know by now, Charlie Neal, the legendary Charlie Neal, his homegoing service will be Friday, June the 12th at First Baptist Church of Glen Arden, 600 Watkins Park Drive in Upper Marlboro, Maryland. Again, it is at 10 a.m. or the funeral, the viewing is at 10 a.m. The funeral at 11 a.m. for Charlie Neal, First Baptist Church of Glen Arden. More of this fine program on the other side.
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0: are up for induction to the College Football Hall of Fame, or are on, I should say, the College Football Hall of Fame ballot for 2027. The players, former Mississippi Valley State stars Ashley Ambrose and Vincent Brown, then when he played, of course, in the league known as the Undertaker, former head coach at North Carolina A&T more recently. And then you've got former Virginia Union safety William Dillon, former Winston-Salem State running back Timmy Newsome, and former Fort Valley State defensive back Tyrone Poole. Now, in terms of the players, I think Vincent Brown was on the ballot, has been on the ballot before. Look, you think about if you're old enough to remember those Mississippi Valley State teams that where you had the Satellite Express and all of that, those were some good defensive teams too. And Vincent Brown was absolutely phenomenal, but then behind him was Ashley Ambrose. And when you think about Ambrose and Brown, and then of course Newsome and Tyrone Poole, I mean, those guys had a lot of success in the National Football League. And William Dillon, not so much, played at Virginia Union, but he was a three-time All-American, right? So I don't know about the, you know, that was, I mean, I was around in the 80s, but didn't know enough about those guys really to know if they should be. I mean, if you want to look at, and I don't know, I'm sure, You got to think that when a voter votes on these type of deals, that some of what a player did, especially at the professional level, is going to play into whether or not that voter, I'm not saying it should or whatever. I'm just saying you got to think that, hey, that may play into a voter's decision as to or as whether to vote for somebody that's on the ballot in specifically here for the College Football Hall of Fame. I'm sure all the players that I mentioned had phenomenal numbers. I mentioned, you know, Vincent Brown. I mean, look, you're talking about a guy that was known as the Undertaker, right? And in Mississippi Valley State during his time, at least part of his time was really, really good. Right. So that's the player side of it. OK, let's look at the coaches. You've got Gideon Smith, who coached at Hampton from 1921 to 1940. You've got Eddie Hurt, who most notably coached at Morgan State for many, many years. Phenomenal coach. I mean, I find it hard to believe that he's not already in the College Football Hall of Fame. And he did have a stint at Virginia University of Lynchburg. Then you've got Bill Hayes, who I know very, very well. If you were part of or remember our 20-year celebration back in August, right here in Raleigh, Coach Hayes, you know, was part of that, came on the show, talked about his career, his beginnings. And then another coach I know very well, Rod Broadway, former coach at A&T, former coach at Grambling, former coach at North Carolina Central, and won championships with all three HBCU national championships with all three of those programs. And what's interesting is, so when we had our very first show on Sirius XM Channel 84, Coach Broadway joined us. That was back in 2020, right? So, as the play-by-play voice for North Carolina A&T football beginning in 2015, I had a chance to see Coach Broadway and know him a little bit for three seasons, right? Let me start with Eddie P. Hurt. And again, I'm going to read these numbers off to you. And it's college football, right? Like, that's the thing. To me, like, even when you say pro football, it's not just NFL players, right? Is pro football. To me, you know, Warren Moon, phenomenal player, no doubt about it. When he played, of course, most notably with the Houston Oilers, the quarterback, right? But some of, to me, the reason he also deserved to be in the Pro Football Hall of Fame because of what he did in Canada. Phenomenal career in the Canadian Football League. Well, it's a similar deal with the College Football Hall of Fame. Now, you can try to level it off and, you know, talk to me about, well, you know, guys didn't play it, didn't coach or play at big schools and all that. Forget about that. That doesn't matter, okay? It doesn't matter. Well, it shouldn't matter. Let me put it to you like that. In my mind, it doesn't matter. It shouldn't matter. You are voted upon based upon the accomplishments that you had at wherever you were, whether that was Division I, whether it was Division II, whether it was Division III, whether it was NAIA, whether it was HBCU, okay? So that's why I'm having a hard time understanding why Eddie Hurt is not already in the College Football Hall of Fame. His record at Morgan, okay, I'm sorry, his overall record was 186, 62, and 21. But part of that included four seasons at Virginia University of Lynchburg, okay, where at Virginia University of Lynchburg, he had an overall record of 13 and 12. So it wasn't the, you know, and that's when VUL back in the day was in the CIAA. 13 and 12. So he was just above 500. Okay. At Morgan, so let's just break down, let's just look at the Morgan record. At Morgan, he was 175, 52, and 18. That was his record at Morgan. Okay. But that's just the record. I mean, that's a tremendous record. Either way you look at it, I don't have the winning percentage in front of me, but it's a pretty high winning percentage. But let's record aside. Okay, that's a really good record. Record aside, led Morgan to 6 Black College National Championships, 11 undefeated seasons, a 54 game winning streak, and one season where the Bears did not give up a single point. And by the way, he coached 2 Pro Football Hall of Famers in Lynn Ford, who was more known for having played at Michigan, but he began his career at Morgan State before he went into the service during World War II. And then Roosevelt Brown, okay, coached those 2 players that went on to play in the National Football League and then went on to become Pro Football Hall of Famers. Again, 6 HBCU national championships. Now, let's think about this, right? Because, see, when you think about the history of HBCU football, a lot of times we don't put Morgan State in terms of some of the greatest programs ever, one of the greatest programs ever. We don't put Morgan State in that category because really for the last 50 years, it hasn't gone well for Morgan. I think the last championship for Morgan before the 2013, when five teams in the MEAC shared the championship, and then Morgan ended up going to the playoffs. That was, I think that was the last time Morgan won a championship, but that was, again, between 76 and now, that was the last time Morgan State won a championship. And there were some really bad seasons. Morgan went back to division, left the MEAC, went back to Division II as an independent, came back to Division I in the MEAC in the mid-80s, and just was suffering, right? Just a bad program. But if you look at the totality, because of the last 50 years, but Morgan was such a dominant program, like the 2 dominant programs. That's why you had Morgan and Grambling that were playing in the Classic in New York, the Urban League Classic, right, playing at Yankee Stadium and then going over to Japan to play because they were the best 2 programs in HBCU football, okay? So when you talk about the history of HBCU football, Morgan State, even though the last 50 years haven't been great, you got to put Morgan State up there as one of the best programs of all time. So, again, for Eddie P. Hurt, 6 HBCU national championships, 11 undefeated seasons, a 54-game winning streak, and one season where the Bears were not scored upon. Enough said. Let me look at Rod Broadway. Like, Rod Broadway, absolutely tremendous. Like, who wins, an HBCU national championship at three different schools. I'm trying to think if there have been any coaches out there. You know, maybe John Merritt may have won at Jackson, and then, you know, it's probably some coaches that have won two, but three. And Rod Broadway's record for his career, 127-45-0, only coach to win a black college national championship with three different schools. A&T won, let me see, 15 and 17, and then Sheridan in 14. So three MEAC championships, two CIAA championships with, of course, North Carolina Central, a SWAC championship and an HBCU national championship with Grambling. And what he was able to do at A&T. A&T, when Coach Broadway first came to A&T, had an equivalency of 30 scholarships. It was on sanctions. A&T was in bad shape. Even that season, A&T ended up going 5-6 in that 2011 season and won its last four games, or in its last four games, lost, all on the road, I might add, with an opportunity to tie or win the game, I think on it maybe like the last possession. That's how his impact is. Beat out Appalachian State in 2013. Huge win as App State was making a transition to Division I. Definitely should be in the College Football Hall of Fame. And then you have Coach Bill Hayes. Phenomenal career with A&T and Winston-Salem State, I might add. 195-104-2 was his record. And even more than that, a couple of HBCU national championships. You know what? Even more so than that, he was the first black assistant coach, the first black coach in the ACC. He's a pioneer. He opened the door for so many other coaches that have had the opportunity to coach at the FBS level, and in particular in the Southeast. It was Coach Hayes that opened that door. So those three coaches definitely should be in the College Football Hall of Fame. We'll be back.
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2: Pointing to you live, the sexiest and most entertaining superstar live, Trick Williams, has finally arrived. Let's talk about it.
0: Let's talk about it. I got to ask about this meteoric rise. You're 31. A lot of these folks you see in WWE, as you know, they come in and get their rise order in their later years. So just kind of talk about that. You're one of the rising superstars in WWE.
2: Man, first and first, man, God is good. I refer to myself as the anointed one because that's what it is. I mean, God bless me with the opportunity to shine every single Friday night, Monday, Saturday, PLE, Royal Rumble, Saudi Arabia. It don't matter. I mean, when you anointed for something and ordained to do something, that's just where you're supposed to be. So I'm grateful for that, and I take my job very seriously.
0: Michael B. Jordan, that MBJ is your time too, but I got to take it back. Two of my favorite shows, The Wire and Friday Night Lights, two of my favorites of all time. What comes to your mind when you think back to playing in those two TV series?
3: Where's Wallace is a big thing, man. I think Wallace was just like me. You know, it wasn't active. You know, I had a lot of big brothers on that set. A lot of, you know, influential men and women in my life that said, hey, yo, Mike, you keep this up. This could be a career. You can continue to do this. And I didn't have the confidence within myself. When you got, you know, Idris Elba, and you got, you know, J.D. Williams and Wendell Pierce and Larry Gilliard Jr. and Andre Royo, and you have all these guys, you know, Wood Harris, you know, telling me, you know, hey, you know, Mike, you got something. That was a pivotal place for me.
4: Patrick, right here. This being your fifth Super Bowl, what do you remember most about this whole process with respect to the first Super Bowl? And when I say the whole process, I mean the preparation, not only for the game, but the media and all of that, as opposed to now. How do you kind of compare that? Is it still kind of fun?
5: Yeah, it's still fun. I mean, every Super Bowl is its own experience. But I think more than anything, it's just preparing, because you know the process. You know what it takes throughout the week, and that gives you more experience and more calm, where you're not worried, and you just continue to work to be the best version of yourself you can be and learn from your previous Super Bowls, and hopefully you can play even better in the game when you get out there on Sunday.
0: The one and only Kathy Griffin. So you're going to touch on this, something about this 23-year-old? Something about this 23-year-old? You fell in love with a 23-year-old?
6: Don't you judge me. Don't you dare judge me. I'm a vital woman, and I'm sexy as hell. I can't help it. You know I'm redhead. And yeah, I had a flame with a 23-year-old. So what? It was two adults, and I thought he was great. great, and I'm glad I did it. And let me tell you something else. Don't tell me that women of a certain age don't want to get laid. I want to get laid as much as the next guy. And nobody's going to stop me. I stand by it. No apologies.
7: It was Stephen Curry, your progress from Davidson to now with Golden State.
8: Where I've come from in high school into a small D1 college at Davidson. It's a great story, and I'm just having fun, you know, living my dream and riding the ride.
9: That the voice of Chase Elliott, the third youngest driver to win the NASCAR Cup Series. How special is that for you?
10: To see kind of how our team has progressed and how I've progressed since then to have an accolade like this now, it's changed a lot, and I think we've gotten a lot better. I think I've gotten a lot better. I think we've become a very well-rounded race team, and we've improved in a lot of areas, which is not always easy to do.
9: Dave Roberts, manager of the LA Dodgers, to be person of color and be the manager of the Dodgers, what does that mean to you?
11: There's not many of us in baseball to do things the right way, to hopefully give other people of color opportunity. Hopefully it just paves the way. So I think that for me, I definitely look at it as responsibility, but something I'm willing to undertake.
9: Snoop Dogg is on the mic. Pay attention.
12: I appreciate the love that I get, and I appreciate the sport of hip-hop, and it's giving me back that same love in return, you know, for the amount of years that I've been doing it. I've always went into it with the same, you know, spirit of I make music for the people. I make it go for them, and I always make them a part of it. I never separated myself and tried to be a star. I've always wanted to be one of the people that you can look to as somebody that was, you know, like your uncle because of the way that I treat people. And I feel like my career is representative of that. That's why the longevity is there. That's why the love is there. And that's why I maintain the status of, you know, being relevant for so many years.
9: That is the voice of Kevin Durant.
13: Yeah, well, I'm just, you know, trying to get better every single day. We've been through a lot as a team, and I enjoy playing with a great group of guys. So, you know, I'm just trying to enjoy every moment of it.
9: Kevin Hart, George is here.
14: Right now, I'm on cloud nine. This is the time where I'm in demand, so you make the best of it. You pick great projects, you get behind them, and you put them out. And the goal is to keep them coming. So that's making sure that you're in control of your destiny. And right now, I am.
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0: That's Box to Row, real, relevant radio. This is Donald Ware. I'll be back with a all-new Box to Row next week. In the meantime, enjoy this encore presentation of Box to Row. Right here in Raleigh, North Carolina, absolutely on fire on Thursday. As the Hurricanes defeat the Knights 4-3 in overtime to tie the Stanley Cup at one apiece. Game three going to take place in Vegas on Saturday. I had a chance to be in Lenovo on a Tuesday for that very first game. And I mean, I'm trying to think. Really, I think the only other hockey games that I've been to in my life may have been Washington Capitals games way back in the day when I was younger. So when I think about, and again, hockey in the South, like whoever thought that would have been a concept going back maybe some 30 years ago. And now, of course, you've had the Hurricanes win a title. Tampa Bay has won multiple titles. Florida has won, Florida has won multiple titles. I know Tampa's at least won one title, right? So you've kind of got that really going on. I'm not sure about, I don't think Nashville has won a title. But I mean, and the other thing that I thought was interesting, and you talk about support, because look, here in Raleigh, this is a college town, no doubt, and specific to the ACC, and even more specifically to basketball. Now, football is interesting because, you know, college football, when you think about college football, especially in the last, 15 years, college football has always been, it's always been big. It's always been really big. As a matter of fact, if you go back in the days and you talk about the comparison of college football and professional football, specifically the National Football League, it was at one time, I mean, it wasn't even close. College football ruled, right? And so, and I'm talking about going back to the days of when they had all-star games between the best college football players and then maybe either NFL teams, pro teams, or NFL all-star teams. I mean, I'm talking about going way back in the day. Obviously, NFL absolutely rules. And by the way, we've got some NFL to talk about a little bit later on in the program. But this is a college town, whether you're football, whether you're basketball here in Raleigh specifically, it's NC State. And then, of course, in Durham, you have Duke, in Chapel Hill, you have Carolina or UNC, not that far up the road. You've got Wake Forest in Winston-Salem. And then, of course, you have your HBCUs with North Carolina Central and Shaw here in, well, North Carolina Central's in Durham. Shaw is in Raleigh. Up the road, you've got Fayetteville State in Fayetteville, right? But this is a college sports town. So people in the Triangle are really, and then, of course, you do have the Durham Bulls. The Durham Bulls are big. I mean, there was a movie called Bull Durham, right? The Durham Bulls, maybe the most known when you talk about minor league baseball programs. Throughout the country, the Durham Bulls may be the most known. The Carolina Hurricanes, to people in the Triangle, is serious business, to the point that that win, 3-4-3 in overtime over Vegas, was the 164th straight sellout at Lenovo Center. So basically, you're talking about going back 4 years. You play. Each team plays 41 games, 41 regular season games at home each year. I don't know if the NHL has gotten to a point where the NHL is playing games overseas. So maybe you take a game or two away. But in essence, we're talking about going back 4 years. So when I was at the game on Tuesday, game one, Stanley Cup final, you're talking about a Carolina Hurricanes team that made the move from Hartford. Was the Hurricanes were the Hartford Whalers. I think this is going back to 99. So you're talking about a organization that hasn't even been around. May have been 97. It was the late 90s, either way. An organization that hasn't even been in Carolina for 30 years, went to the Stanley Cup in 02, lost, went back to the Stanley Cup in 06, won. 06-07 season made the playoffs, and then there was a drought up until Rod Brind'Amour became the head coach in 18. And from the 18-19 season, not only have the Hurricanes made the playoffs every year, but they've won at least one playoff game every year. This is the first conference final under Rod Brind'Amour, and again, the first Stanley Cup, not conference final, but Stanley Cup, first Stanley Cup in 20 years. I'm watching that game, right? Like, I'm watching that game on Thursday, game two. Excuse me, let me get back to game one. Bananas, right? The crowd is absolutely phenomenal. And of course, you can go to if you want to know more and see how the crowd really is, especially after a goal. After that first goal, the crowd was on fire. And the Hurricanes went up 2-0 in that game and ended up losing that game. Bananas, right? Like, unbelievable crowd. Like, I've been to many events. It was my first Stanley Cup, actually. I've been to Super Bowls and NBA finals and all of those, Daytona 500 and, U.S. Open and all these bananas. I'm just trying to tell you. Okay, let's go to game two. The Hurricanes are down 2-0. And it's like, wow, there's nothing happening. And I wasn't at this game, but the crowd is deflated. You can hear the crowd is restless. It's not a lot going on. The crowd isn't exactly, they're not. Like, like mad at the Hurricanes, if you will, per se, but they're restless. Like, you want to win and you can't go down 2-0 going back to Vegas. Remember, this is a Vegas team. Look, Vegas has been, as dominant as the Hurricanes have been in the Stanley Cup, or in the playoffs, excuse me, Vegas has been pretty good as well. Remember, Vegas in the last series took down the Avalanche, swept them. The Avalanche were the best team in the Western Conference, took them down, swept them, right? So you're talking about a legitimate Vegas team, down 2-0, all of a sudden, and it, just a flurry of goals in the third period, because I'm actually turning, flipping between that and the Women's College World Series between Texas Tech and Texas. Congratulations to the Longhorns, back-to-back Women's College World Series championships. And all of a sudden, you see Logan Stankoven. And this guy has been absolutely phenomenal. 10 goals in the postseason so far. He wrestles the puck away. Now, what I found interesting was Stankoven is 5'8", like 160 pounds. He basically punks the skater from Vegas, takes the puck, goes around the net, throws it into the area of the net, and you just so happen that a Vegas skater happened to back into it, the puck, and it goes into the net. And then, of course, the Hurricanes come, it's 2-1. Now you've got life in the building. I think it may have been, I don't know, it was certainly less than 5 minutes later, Hurricanes score again. It's 3-2. It's 2-2. Then the Hurricanes score again. And finally, that power play. And shots out to my man Adam Gold, who is not only one of the best sports talkers of 99.9 The Fan right here in Raleigh, not only one of the top sports talker first in the state of North Carolina, but then one of the tops in the country. But he's also right like a Canes insider, right? He's right there giving you what the Canes are about, what they need to do, all of the things. He's talking with the players, all of that. And one of the things I learned was that the line, for those that don't know hockey, they various lines, the line of Jarvis, Aho, and then Svechnikov is a really top line. Those guys can really play. They hadn't scored any goals. And wouldn't you know it, who gets the goal in overtime but Seth Jarvis? It was a power play. You rarely have power plays in overtimes, but that's exactly what happened. You had the Vegas defender trip up the captain, Jordan Staal, 2 minutes for tripping. He goes into the penalty box. At that point, you've got a situation where the Hurricanes are skating 5-on-4, have the power play. Seth Jarvis from, I guess, in essence, what you may call the left wing, a wrist shot, a one-timer, as they call it, goes right into the net, and it's pandemonium in Lenovo. And all of a sudden, the Hurricanes, who went from losing down 2-0 to winning up 3-2. And then Vegas scored their goal late to tie the game at 3 to send it to overtime. And then you've got Jarvis with this fantastic shot off the left side, puts it in. And all of a sudden, the Hurricanes now go back to Vegas, tied at 1 apiece. Look, when you look at Vegas, right, like the one player that comes to mind for Vegas, I mean, I follow hockey, but not like that, right? But everybody knows Eichel, right? Eichel, one of the phenomenal players. When you think about the NHL, most of the players are international players, but Eichel is an American player, one of the best that America has in terms of hockey players. Really good, right? Like, really good. So I look at this, you know, I'm just going to be excited. Let me put it like this. Not to be long-winded, hockey is a cool game, to say the least. It's always good. I mean, look, I grew up a Capitals fan, but I'm wherever I am located, I'm standing 10 toes down, as they say. I'm representing the Hurricanes. Let's go, Canes. Hey, look, all respect to the Vegas Knights. Again, shout out to our affiliate Power 88 in Vegas. But let's go, Canes. And I can't wait for game three on Saturday. Up next here on the program, gotta talk about the NBA Finals plus a massive trade in the National Football League.
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1: It's Donald Ware from the press box to press row.
0: With Super Bowl 61 being in Los Angeles this year for this upcoming season for 2000 or in 2027, the Rams said, hey, we want to not only be at the Super Bowl in our own building, we want to win the Super Bowl. And so that's how the Rams approached their situation. Okay, if you hadn't heard by now, the Rams traded for Defensive Player of the Year Myles Garrett, the defensive end from the Browns. Okay, if the the Rams, you talk about the rich getting richer. The Rams already were good, and this is a situation where the Rams are going all in. It's either Super Bowl or bust, because this is what the Rams ended up trading to, of course, the Browns. The Browns give up Myles Garrett. I mean, if you look at it from a Browns perspective, I mean, look, it's a bad football team. It looks like it's probably not going to be a very good football team. It doesn't matter who's going to be at quarterback. Even if you said, okay, the defense is decent, it's not like the defense is decent enough where if you had any semblance of an offense the defense wasn't terrible for the Browns. It's just that how do you justify keeping a Myles Garrett? You gave him this massive contract and you're not really even going to compete in the AFC this year. This is the Browns are not competing. So again, what the Rams give up is a lot. So not only the Rams give up Jarrett Verse, the defensive end Jarrett Verse. So at least the Browns get at least a player back that is no Myles Garrett, but Jarrett Verse can play. He can play. But the Rams also give up a first round pick for the 2027 draft, a second round pick in 2028, and a third round pick in 2029. That is a lot, okay? Because those upper round picks mean a lot, right? So if you're the Browns, you're looking at two first round picks. Of course, it's contingent that first round pick probably is going to be a low pick for the Browns, because you got to figure that the rest contingent upon where the Rams finish. You got to figure the Rams are going to, if they win the Super Bowl, then you're talking about a number 32 overall pick still in the first round, but you've got some maneuverability in terms of maybe packaging that particular draft pick with another to kind of move up maybe further in the first round. But you got to figure that, the Browns are going to be, they may surprise you a little bit. I doubt it, but you got to figure to me that the Browns are going to be going to have a top eight pick, I would think, in the 2027 draft, minimum a top eight pick. But if you're the Rams, you give up all of that. That means you're all in. Now, were the Rams a defensive end away? A dominant defensive end or a dominant, not just an end. Look, Myles Garrett plays defensive end. Myles Garrett is a dominant player. You've got a double team. So if you got to double team him, that means somebody else should be able to come free from a solid Rams defense. That was a solid Rams defense. Now, they made some changes in the offseason. And remember, this isn't the first big move that the Rams have made in the offseason. That's the thing about it. Like, remember, especially from a defensive perspective, the Rams not only went out and got Myles Garrett, but they also went out and got Trent McDuffie in the secondary. So those are two big-time moves. So now your defense is on paper becomes, it goes from a good defense to an elite defense.

0: defense. Now you're an elite defense. Already on top of an offense, which, by the way, Matthew Stafford, we thought that maybe Matthew Stafford would have some injury problems, especially with that back. That was a big topic of conversation in the summer last year. He had no problem. Now, you know, didn't hamper him at all during last season. Doesn't seem to be a problem as far as we know right now. Backs are always very, very tricky. A problem coming into this season, in addition to the wide receiver, like, it's an embarrassment of riches. The Rams have, look, and now, whereas I don't know that the Patriots, even, and by the way, you talk about trades, the Patriots do get A.J. Brown, and the Patriots do give up a first-round pick. I think it was a first-round pick in 2028, but the Patriots do get A.J. Brown. So, you know, now, whereas to me coming into this season, New England may not have been as much to me a favorite. I would have looked at New England as maybe a favorite in some respects by default, right? You know, the Bills, I think the Bills were a disappointment last year. I got to be honest with you. You know, maybe the Bills are a little bit better. I'm not a believer in the Broncos per se. I think Bo Nix is a solid quarterback. They made a nice run, did the Broncos, but I'm not a believer. So, I mean, now, you know, with the A.J. Brown move, I mean, I think New England has to sort of be a favorite at this point in the AFC. But when I look at the NFC, I mean, I'm not sleeping on Seattle. Seattle, to me, is still the team. They already had two running backs, right? So if you're the Seahawks, you already, yes, no doubt, ended up not re-signing your running back in Kenneth Walker, who was the Super Bowl MVP. But you weren't really concerning yourself about that. And it's not to throw him out, you know, I mean, he's a good player, no doubt about it. But you already had depth at the running back position. All of your other players come back. So, I mean, I still would say that the Rams, to me, would be the favorites. And I would pick the Rams to win the NFC. But I'm not sleeping on Seattle, unlike in the AFC, where it's not like, it's definitely the Patriots for me, although I will say that I would have the Patriots more of a favorite now, especially now having A.J. Brown. So big time move for the Rams, power move, a win or bust move, because you don't win this year. You don't have your first round pick for next year, which, I mean, the Rams could look at it this way. Hey, we expect to be at minimum a top four team. So you probably would have had the Rams figured they were going to have a bottom first round draft pick anyway. Not to say that first round picks even towards the bottom of the draft don't mean anything, because really, I mean, you can get some gems in the third and fourth round, by the way, but your first and second round are major. It's like getting a pick. Right. If you get Myles Garrett, it's like getting an established place. You know, when you have these picks, it's you don't know. Like, the projection is great based upon what these guys did in college, but you really don't know. Myles Garrett is an established player who will go into the Pro Football Hall of Fame and is the reigning NFL Defensive Player of the Year. All right. Let's go back to NBA. Remember, recording this is being recorded on Friday. So the prediction I'm going to give is for Friday night's game, the Spurs and the Knicks, Friday night. So you can see how I did, right? I think the Spurs make an adjustment. Wembanyama, he's going to be better. He's got to be. He's going to be better. I picked the Knicks to win this series in seven before it started. Mainly because, as I mentioned before, look, if you look at the Knicks, look, I don't think the opponents were great, but the Knicks were dominant over their opponents. Okay, they started off, you know, handled their business against Atlanta, down 2-1, by the way. Haven't lost a game since. Beat a 76ers team that was tired, and then beat a Cavs team who did not live up to expectations. All right? So I'm going to give the Knicks a lot of credit. And most of the games weren't close, okay, throughout the course of their run, this run that they're on right now. The other thing is, for me, San Antonio, while the Spurs handled their business against the defending champs, the Thunder, remember, the Thunder did not have Jalen Williams or A.J. Mitchell. Only had Williams one game in the series. Didn't have A.J. Mitchell in a couple of games. And in the closeout game, didn't have your best two players with Chet Holmgren, a no-show. So basically, Shai Gilgeous-Alexander's having to kind of do it on his own from a star perspective. You don't win championships. One star doesn't win a championship. Look at the history of the NBA. San Antonio's going to be better. They're a young team. I'm talking about in game two. Wemby's going to be better. You know, Jalen Brunson, again, had a great fourth quarter. You know, I'm interested to see how Karl Anthony Towns plays, okay? He hasn't been the most consistent. He's been better in the playoffs, but, I mean, I'm just talking about generally speaking, he hasn't been consistent. And how is his defense going to be? What are some of the matchups Mitch Johnson is going to make so that Wemby can do his thing? Does Wemby need to play down low a little bit more? He plays too much out, beyond the arc and on the perimeter, which is okay. But a guy like that at 7'4", 7'5", needs to play down low a little bit more. I think the role players are going to be better. Again, the Spurs are at home also, and it's a must win for the Spurs. And I think the Spurs get it done. So we're going to see. Again, I've got the Knicks in seven. The telltale game is going to be Monday at Madison Square Garden, which is going to be absolutely on fire. Look, my time is about up. I thank you for yours. Charlie Neal's Homegoing Service, First Baptist Church of Glen Arden at 11 o'clock. The viewing's at 10 on Friday, June the 12th. Also, the Box to Row Countdown to Kickoff returns Friday, July the 17th. We're going to be at Padria's Sports Cafe in Raleigh. We'll have more information. 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
5: Oh, man. 53 years in the making. Last time we won a championship, Willis Reed had to hobble out the locker room. New York City is on a buzz right now. Knicks in 5. Orange and blue skies everywhere. Spurs beat us in 99. Only person we had was Latrell Sprewell really playing. But this year was healthy. And what Mike Brown said in an interview with the dogs out. Woo, woo, woo. Dogs out. That's what he do. That's what the Knicks do. If y'all can't hear the excitement right now, because this about to be a heck of a show. Orange and blue skies, the whole show. That's all I care about. This is yours truly, the Brooklyn Boy, right here on the BGC Sports Network. The crew's in the building, Zeke chopping up a boogie. This is the Empire Sports Radio Show. Matter of fact, no, we changing the name of the show today. It's the New York Knickerbocker Orange and Blue Sky Show. Fellas, talk to me, what's good?
6: Man, what is going on? I will start off and say Orange and Blue Skies is the forecast. Congratulations to the Knicks. What a run. probably one of the best playoff runs that we've seen. They finished it off. The New York Knicks fans flipping the city upside down. I'm ready to get into the show today, man. I know y'all got a lot to say.
7: Hey, man, we're back for another week. Like Zeke said, congratulations to all the New York fans. It's been a long time coming, 53 years. But, hey, Book, do you know who Willis Reed is? I know G threw that name out. I don't even know who Willis Reed is. But, hey, congratulations to the Knicks. Let's do it, baby. We got to do it. Let's do it.
8: Yes, sir, man. I know the history of Willis Reed. I know a little something, but Orange and Blue Skies, we did it. We finally did it in the city. I'm here in the city right now. The city is turning up. But as soon as my TV was delayed. So I'm just the last seconds. I'm hearing fireworks going off. I'm like, oh, yeah, we got it. We did it. We did it. We got it. I ran outside, man. It was crazy out there. It was pandemonium. Orange and Blue Skies, man. Let's get it.
5: This is like a wonderful time. This is a wonderful time, man. Like, you know, last night I was watching the game, and as the last seconds was, you know, coming down, and you know, we missing free throws, and I'm like, did I pop the bottle too prematurely? Like, I was like, hold on. I said, all we need is one free throw. That's all we need. So all we need is one free throw. You know, let me tell you something. You know, Brian, this is a feeling that you haven't felt, you know, I don't think in your adult lifetime. You know, the Washington Commodores have not won. The Wizards have not won. So you're having a hard time understanding what me, Zeke, and A. Boog is going through right now. Soon, one day, you will feel what it feels like to be a champion. You will feel it, my brother. I want you to feel it. Cause this is such a good feeling right now. I want you to feel this, B. And tell your pops, I need him on the show. Why he running from the smoke? Tell your pops why he running from the smoke. The Spurs lost, he gotta own up like a man, get up on the show. Tell him he on the next episode. Nah, we not doing that. He's not running from this smoke. He gonna get all this smoke. All of it. Ain't no running from it. All right. Let's get into the show, fellas. Let's start with the finals recap, man. Knicks in five. I think we're the underdogs going into the finals. I think we finished off, 16-3 in the playoffs. Set a franchise record for the Knicks. Also, I think it was second right behind Golden State. Golden State probably had the best record. I think they went 15-1, if I'm not mistaken. Or was it 16-1, something like that?
6: I think they did go 16-1.
5: Yeah. Finals recap. We're going to start with you, because, like, you know... And here's the thing tonight, fellas. Before anybody speaks or says anything, you got to start off by saying, orange and blue skies. You got to start off by saying that. B, let's go. Finals recap.
7: Orange and blue skies. It is orange and blue skies. I didn't like that you took the shot at me, because I did remember in my adult life that I did see the Washington Mystics capture a WNBA championship in 2019. I seen it. I don't do it. I know what you're gonna do. You're trying to belittle it now. Don't do that. It's American sports. It's pro sports. G, don't do that. Don't do that right now to me. Otherwise than that, finals recap. Hey, man, I think going into it, we all knew, or at least hoped, that the Knicks would win. I think all of our picks was Knicks unanimously. I will say the Knicks were built to win. The team, the way that Dolan, the way that they implemented Mike Brown into this year, the way that they were able to go get key pieces like Jordan Clarkson, Jose Alvarado, their team was built to win. They were built to compete against anybody. I know we say they didn't go against the Celtics, or they didn't go, but they played and they beat who was in front of them, and that's all you can ask for. Captain Clutch, Jalen Brunson, boy, oh boy, oh boy, how that trade looks now from Dallas to the Knicks. It looks like the Mavericks got fleeced. Not only did they lose Luka, but they lost the MVP of the finals, the MVP of the Eastern Conference Finals, and now a champion who stands at 6 foot. Captain Clutch, I think I had him for MVP the whole series. I know a lot of back and forth was going to Cat, to OG, to different pieces. But when it was time to play ball, and I'm just talking about game five, when it was time to play ball, Captain Clutch came up clutch. Karl-Anthony Towns only 2 points. OG only 11 points. But Captain Clutch, 45 points in a closeout game. This almost reminded me of Giannis when he had 50 in the closeout game at home. I think this was even more impressive because it was done on the road. Now, I know that it was done on the road, but that building looked 50-50 Knicks Spurs. I don't know if y'all looked, but it did not look like the Knicks were away. It did not. It felt like a Madison Square Garden game. The Knicks won it. Orange and blue skies. Jalen Brunson. We got to win this back. Hey, Book, you wasn't on the show last week, but I got a lot of slack about running this back with the same team. But for me, I think that this is a no-brainer. Captain Clutch, Karl-Anthony Towns, Rick Brunson being the MVP, getting to Jalen Brunson's butt in that series against the Hawks. Orange and blue skies, baby. That's all we can say. The Knicks. Knicks in five.
5: We'll go to you, Zeke. We'll go to you. We'll go to you. I'm waiting.
6: Once again, the forecast is orange and blue skies, without a doubt. But my take, I learned the Knicks right now as constructed, and to kind of like go back to Beasley, I know we talked about it last week. A lot of these finals, you have to have a guy that you have to have your closer. Jalen Brunson, every single time down the stretch in the fourth quarter when he had the ball, it felt like the ball was going in every single time, and a lot of the times it did. And it didn't even take – I know, and I always go back to when we were in Dallas and the conversation we had against the series in Atlanta to where he was dribbling the air out the ball and it didn't look good. I think the night and day difference from there to now, the offense was a lot different. Even when Jalen Brunson was getting to his spots – he was efficiently getting there. He wasn't just dribble, dribble, dribble. Like, it was, he was picking his spots. He was either getting there, he was kicking it out, or he was getting a bucket. And I mean, Jalen Brunson, he stepped up. Major, major.
9: Well, I gotta stop right there. I understand what you're saying. He was still getting to his spots sometimes, but there were sometimes he was dribbling the ball for 20, 25 seconds in that fourth quarter, which was killing us.
6: So, and then, but at the same time with that, when we're looking at like that last 5 minutes, I mean, he was dialed in. The biggest thing I think, I know we'll get into it, but the youth of the Spurs and the reason why, like, you know, that's the big reason why I didn't pick them, even though I was high on them all season, the youth really just came to show. For you to be up 14 points, I think game one and game two, had another lead in game three, up by 29 game four, up by 16 game five, and you lose four out of those five games when you're leading 76% of the series and the Knicks were able to kind of scratch and claw away. I think their veteran leadership of the Knicks to where they were like, no matter what, the game's not over until it's 0-0-0s. That was big. And this is one of the best playoff runs in a long time.
9: We're gonna go to A Boogie. I know A about to bring the energy. Like, I know Zeke and Brian trying to bring the energy, A, but they don't understand what it feels to be, to bleed that orange and blue, to feel that New York City love, to feel that New York City win right now. You know, Zeke had it, well, you know, with the Patriots and Tampa Bay when Brady, well, no, he's always been a Tampa Bay, a New England fan, but he's been a Brady fan. So he's got a lot of those things. You know, Brian went back to the Mystics. I'm not going to belittle that, but, you know, who? Like,
7: the Mystics, Atlanta, Della, don't do that. Do not. Don't do that.
9: I mean, was you, Like, B, was you really jumping out the gym when they won?
7: No, I wasn't. I was not jumping out the gym.
9: Was Washington, like, did they shut down the city? Like, come on. You know, I give it to y'all, though. Y'all got some. Okay, I give it to y'all. I get to you. But go ahead, Boogie.
8: Yes, sir, man. Like we said at the beginning of the show, 53 years, man. It was a really long time coming. Getting into the game, though, like the whole panel said, Captain Clutch, Jalen Brunson, he put on a crazy performance. I know we were arguing over who might win the Finals MVP, Cat, Jalen Brunson, but that game showed the definitive answer and why he deserved that. He went off, but not to try to downplay other people's performances. I think we all played relatively good, maybe except for Cat and his 2 points. But when you have somebody like Jalen Brunson picking up the slack, that really helps. And for the Spurs, like I said before, I think this is like their LeBron, or this is Wemby's LeBron 2007 run. They're not really ready yet. They will be. I can see them winning a ring in the next, I was going to say five, maybe the next 5 to 7 years, because they really have a lot of talent. Denzel Harper is really talented. Stephon Castle, if he can get consistent, they're going to be a problem, man. Wemby is going to be Wemby. So, but yeah, man, this is a long time coming. This is a really good game.
9: Fellas, you know, the Knicks, I think, going into the playoffs was not where we all thought they probably know. You know, nobody picked the Knicks. I think the Knicks knew what they had. And even in the Atlanta series, I was like, yo, it's 2-1, we down. Like, I felt this ain't going to happen. It goes back to the midseason, the midseason tournament. The Knicks said, we don't want to raise that banner. That ain't the banner we want to raise. And it came back into fruition that now they're going to raise the real banner. Now, they could probably go back and raise the in-season cup.
7: I was going to ask you, if you are the Knicks, do you still raise that banner now?
9: I think you
7: say scratch it.
9: I think you raise it, but you raise it after.
7: With the chip.
9: You raise the chip first. You raise the chip banner first. Then you say, okay, we did win this. So they won both. You know what I'm saying? I will say, this is probably one of the greatest feelings, yo. I went to bed like last night, like after 12. I had to be to work at 4. I was up. I walked into work. As I'm walking into work, people like, yo, G, congratulations. I said, talk to me nicely. Talk to me nicely. I walked into work just like that. Talk to me nicely. We had a meeting this morning, and right after the meeting, they was like, does anybody have anything to say? I said, yeah. I need everybody in here to say orange and blue skies. I said, everybody say the New York Knicks won the championship. I wanted everybody to know. Like, listen, you don't know when you're going to get this, like, when this is going to happen again, yo. You don't know. So you gotta cherish this moment, man. Like, you got to take this in, because it's been 9 different champions over the last 9 years. Nobody has repeated, yo. So, you know what I'm saying? And not to say that we can't get back, but it's that much harder to repeat, yo. It's hard to win one, but to repeat is even harder, man. But we gotta hit this break, man. It's yours, the Brooklyn Boy, right here on the BGC Sports Network. It's the Empire Sports Radio Show. Nope, my bad. It's the Orange and Blues Sky Show today, baby. So get ready, man. We about to take y'all on another level. Coming back in segment 2. We be right back.
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9: I need help, fella. Like,
6: Last thing in my argument. I'm going to just name off these stats that Drake May is either first or second in quarterback situations. First in overall QBR, deep throw QBR, under pressure, on the road, when trailing, in the pocket, outside the numbers, past the sticks, zone coverage, versus the blitz, versus straight dropbacks, and versus two high safeties. He's all number one in those stats, statistically, in quarterback rating situations.
9: Hold up.
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9: And we're back. Segment 2. Yours truly, the Brooklyn Boy, right here on the Orange and Blue Sky Show on the BGC Sports Network. Zeke's in the building, chopping up 757 in the building. Hey, Boogie's in the building. Start this segment off. Zeke, stat of the week, what you got for us? And I'm before you even start, if it ain't nothing about, if it, it better be all about the Knicks. If you got anything other than the Knicks, we don't want it.
6: Well, I do have some Knicks stats. So, with, like I mentioned, I kind of hinted at, with the Spurs leading 76% of the series, that marks the largest mark of a team leading that they didn't win the series. So the Knicks pulled off one of the greatest, you know, one of the greatest runs. And we already know that they had the biggest comeback in the finals. I mean, that's that right there. That shows a lot of adversity. You overcoming adversity to only be up. I mean, oh, and also this, another stat I forgot, that if the game was 46 minutes long, the Spurs would have won 5-1. But being that it's 48, the Knicks won in 5.
8: So analytically, the Spurs should have won the game.
6: Analytically, the Spurs won 5-1.
9: Let me tell you something. Go back to analytically, Cleveland would have been the Eastern Conference champs. Analytically, San Antonio would have been the finals champs. You know what I'm saying? Let's get into the finals recap for me. I looked at a stat. I saw a stat yesterday. They put it on TV. The Spurs was leading 177 minutes to the Knicks 56 minutes out of that series. And it just goes to show you, Wemby said, we dominated in that series. You probably dominated at times, but it just goes to show that you got to play 48 minutes of basketball. If the Knicks showed you anything in his finals, is that from the time the ball was heisted until it was 0-0-0, fellas, they didn't give up. They didn't give up. That every game, the Spurs had a lead. And what you've noticed is Wemby went to the bench. And now we can say every time Harper went to the bench, it was a problem. Both of them went to the bench. It's just like they didn't have anything. I am really happy for this Knicks team. Let me tell you why. You got three before this season or whatever, Jalen Brunson, Josh Hart, Mikal Bridges. I'm going to just call them three blue-collar guys. Won a championship at Nova. Actually, I think JB won two. JB and Mikal, I think, won two, if I'm not mistaken, together.
7: Mm-hmm.
9: Come to the NBA, and who would have think? If I ask y'all this question, y'all, and I'm going to say it to myself. If you put those three together in college and say, oh, these three can win in the NBA, we all be lying if we said that. We all be lying if you said Mikal, Jalen Brunson, and Josh Hart will win an NBA championship as well. But it goes to show you, when you put people together, a great team, but a good nucleus. We looking back at the Cat trade. Yeah, Cat got in the foul trouble, but Cat played Wemby great in this series. You bring in OG. You got a Josh Hart. You got a Mikal Bridges. You have a Jalen Brunson. You have a Clarkson off the bench. You have a Shaman off the bench. We're still looking for Deuce. Anybody seen Deuce? Somebody go please find Deuce. Deuce is getting ready to go to the G League, or we about to waive him. Deuce was non-existent in this playoffs. I'm just going to keep it a buck. Mitchell Robinson, key rebounds. This Knicks team was put together for the long haul, for the season. And if I can say anything, my NBA recap would be, or finals recap would be, the resilience of the Knicks for not giving up in each game. That would be my finals recap for the finals, fellas. Let's talk about the Spurs. Let's talk about the rankings, fellas, of the last 10 champions. We'll start with you, Brian, and we'll go around the room. From 10 to 1, the 21 Bucks coming at number 10, the 2020 Lakers at number 9, the 22 Warriors at number 8, 23 Nuggets at 7, 2019 Rapids at 6, 24 Celtics at 5, 25 Thunder at 4, 26 Knicks at 3, 2018 Warriors at 2, 2017 Warriors at 1. Do you like the list? What would you change, B, or you feel like this is a great list?
7: This is a good list. I would put the Lakers at number 1. I think just that 2020, that bubble year, no bias either. I know you're going to say, like, yeah, LeBron my guy. LeBron is my guy, but not even that. I think the bubble ring was one of the hardest rings to get. I would move that to 1, and then everything else would be on as it is. So I would put the Lakers at 1, the Warriors at 2, Warriors at 3. Knicks at 4, Thunder at 5, Celtics at 6, Raptors at 7, Denver at 8, Warriors again at 9, and Bucks at 10.
9: So you got the Knicks at 4.
7: I got Knicks at 4. Mm-hmm.
9: Your Lakers at 3.
7: Mm-hmm. Lakers at 1.
9: Ooh. Okay. Yeah. Zeke, what you got?
6: I like the top two. I think those Warriors teams with KD were just like unbeatable. I would drop the 22 Warriors team down to 10, move that Lakers team. I think, you know, what B said, I mean, that bubble ring was tough to win. I would have that in my top 5. So I would go both Warriors teams. I do like the Knicks at 3. Like, I just can't get over that. I can't put past the playoff run that they had, to where they they dominated everybody. Like them at three. That Thunder team was really, really good. The Lakers team at number five. That Celtics team at six. And then I'll just move everyone down.
9: Hey, Boogie, what you got?
8: Yeah, I like the top three of this list. Like Zeke said, I don't think nobody like will be able to compete, especially in the last 10 with the 2017 or 2018 Warriors. Yeah, I'll keep that. I'll keep the top three. I'll move the Lakers up to number... I'll put the Lakers at number four. I think in that year, LeBron was... that was another peak year for LeBron. And that was one of the best performances we've seen from Anthony Davis throughout that whole playoff run. He was a monster. And then the people behind them off the bench, Alex Caruso, Dwight Howard played really good in the playoffs, Rondo. So I think when you put all that in, they're definitely top five. So it'd be the Warriors for me. Warriors at one, Warriors at two, Knicks at three, Lakers at four. Boston at five, Raptors at six, the Nuggets at seven. Actually, yeah, I'll put the Warriors at 10 and move the Bucks in their spot. So the Bucks will be at eight.
9: This is where the show gets interesting. In the famous words of my guy, Lee Corso, so fast. You guys disappointed me, man. You guys really disappointed me on this one. I'm gonna push the needle. When we look at ranking the last 10 NBA champions, can I ask y'all a question? That 2017 and 2018 Warriors team was supposed to win. Am I right or am I wrong?
8: Right.
9: B, I didn't get an answer from you, sir. I need to make sure you're on board.
7: I'm with you.
9: 2024 Celtics were supposed to win that year, right?
7: Jay. It was Luka, right? That was Luka year?
9: Yeah, they were supposed to win.
7: Yeah, they were supposed to win that.
9: Okay. The 2021 Bucks wasn't supposed to win. Well, they went on a run. We didn't say, going into the season that they was going to win.
7: They could win it. Mm-hmm.
9: Right. The 2023 Nuggets got hot at the right time during the playoffs. Jokic, Murray. 2025 Thunder. We said they could do it. If they could get to the finals, they did it. We didn't know if that we coming into the season, they was a good team, 60-win team. Fellas, when I look at this list, there's two teams on here that weren't expected to win the NBA Finals. And they went and won the NBA Finals.
7: The Raptors?
9: That's your 2019 Raptors and your 2026 Knicks. Those two teams were not supposed to, they were not picked to win the NBA championship at all. Now, we were picked, but it was like our odds were like a plus. We was like fifth, sixth, seventh. The Raptors, I don't even know where they were. So if we're ranking the last 10 NBA champions, I got to put the Knicks and I got to put the Raptors in the top five. But I actually got to move the, I have to probably put the Raptors at number two, and I got to move the Knicks to number one. And I'm not saying that because it's orange and blue skies. When you look at a lot of these champions going into the season, you said they were going to win the championship. They was winning it. Who was stopping KD, Steph, Klay, and Draymond? Who was stopping them? Nobody. If we'd have said before the season, we probably all said, yeah, the Knicks, or we could say certain teams, we talking trash. Let's be real, fellas. None of y'all, probably besides me and A Boogie, had real, real hope on the Knicks. Heck, Brian, I think you might have picked, I don't know if you picked Philly, but you and Zeke picked Cleveland, if I'm not mistaken. It's okay. Because analytically, they did win. Analytically, they beat us. You know what I mean? They got that analytical ring. But I just wanted to say, I feel like the Knicks could be number one and the Raptors could move up because they wasn't expected to win.
7: Where would you put that Lakers team at then, at 2020?
9: I felt like LeBron, AD, honestly, I felt like you got LeBron and AD, and at that time, you could say LeBron was in his prime, AD was in his prime. The team that they had, and I think they had a KCP, they had a defensive team. I feel like I think the Lakers probably, without a doubt, once they got AD at the All-Star break, that was the taking, they got a chance to win the championship. I think once they got AD, now going into the season, I don't think they was favored. But once they got AD, I feel like, so we could possibly move the Lakers up as well. Because they wasn't favored to win. I'm looking at the teams that wasn't favored to win and won it all. Versus the teams that we were like, yo, come on, man. Like, really? Who gonna stop?
6: No, but nobody on this list is beating that 2017 Warriors team.
9: No. I agree with you, Z. But I feel like they're expected to win the championship. Gotcha. You know what I'm saying? Like, I ain't taking nothing away from them. But I feel like if I'm saying if they would have lost, it would have been the biggest upset in basketball history. With KD coming there, because that's the year he went there to go chase the ring.
6: Yeah. Can't, you know what I'm saying? The 3-1 loss.
9: Yeah. So let's keep it moving, though. I want to throw something out there, y'all. I want y'all to give me 5 superstars right now, if you can name 5. Players that's been in the league that are, we talking about all-stars, whatever the case may be. Let's start with you, Brian. Give me 5 stars that don't have a ring. Give me 3. Give me 3, if you can't name it. Give me 3. Bonafide stars that don't have a ring.
7: Bonafide stars that don't have a ring. We can talk about everybody or just people that are healthy?
9: Everybody. Okay. Cause some of y'all may have the same 3, but I'm going somewhere with this. Cause it's crazy. Cause I heard this was something that was talked about on the panel on TV. One of the things, give me 3 superstars that don't have a ring.
7: I would say Damian Lillard. I would say, I'm trying to think. You got me with this one. Superstars. I'm trying to think. Superstars, teams.
6: I got a big one.
9: Go ahead.
7: Maybe Embiid.
9: Okay.
6: Luka.
9: Okay. Just throw names. Matter of fact, let's just throw names out. Let's just throw names out instead of going around. Just throw names out.
6: Luka, Harden.
8: I think Ant is coming to that superstar range.
7: Yeah.
9: Okay.
6: And Booker.
7: Booker. Yeah.
6: Booker.
9: Booker. Okay.
7: That's probably it. Dame.
9: Dame and B, Harden, Luka.
6: They have like kind of like some experience, some like experience that still haven't got there yet.
9: All right, right, right, right.
7: Kay Cunningham.
9: I would say Kay's still young. And this is like 2 years. This is like his second full year of being there. Cause remember he'd been hurt. So this is like his second year that he's really been that guy. So I'm gonna give him a break on this one.
7: Tyrese.
9: I'm gonna give Tyrese a break too. Cause
7: okay.
9: But let's just go this route of the names that you just named. There's somebody, they brought this up on I think it was Charles and I was talking about it. Do you know that Jalen Brunson has a ring before all of these people? Mm-hmm. And those people were talked about getting rings probably before Jalen Brunson. And when you sit back and think about it, Luka, no ring. Ant, no ring. Dame, no ring. Embiid, no ring. It makes you think like it takes a special person and a special team to actually win a championship, yo. You know what I'm saying? Like you could put, it's almost like you could put a bunch of stars together, but if they can't make it work, it's not going to work. And the Knicks had a bunch of blue collar guys that were just ready to go to war and ready to work. Look at OG. Like truthfully, ain't nobody, you know, OG do what he do, but look what he did in this series. Mikal Bridges. We talked about Mikal. He had off games, but some games he had good games, but one thing he did was play defense. Shamet played defense. Mitchell Robinson. You know what I'm saying? Then you get a coach like Mike Brown who come in there and just impose his will. But then one thing Mike Brown talked about was his bench, his assistant coaches. He gave high praises to all his coaches, yo. All his coaches. You know what I'm saying? So I wanted to throw that out there to see if y'all thought about something like that. Like, look at all these players that don't have a ring. We got 3 minutes before we hit this break. Let's talk about, and this is definitely what I'm going to talk about. The odds have came out for next year's already championship. And this goes into the conversation talking about the Spurs, and then we're going to talk about Harper as well. The Spurs at a plus 250. Thunder's at a plus 250. The Celtics at a plus 550. The Knicks is at a 700. And then it is a big drop. Two Western Conference teams, two Eastern Conference teams, you go to a big drop. It's a plus 28 for the Pacers. It's a plus 28 for the Nuggets. And then a 3,000 for the Timberwolves, Lakers, Pistons, and Cavaliers. Fellas. But before we give that, we're going to talk about that in segment three. Hey, Boogie, performer of the week, player of the week. Better have a Nick. I'm telling you now, you're getting off the show too. Like, oh my gosh, you better have a Nick, yo.
8: Performer of the week, man. Who else did I give it to but JB, man? His performance, 45-3-3 with two steals. In our win, he scored half of our points because we only had 94 points and he had 45. Great game from him, great closing game from him. I expected nothing less from our superstar. And then for our baseball, I got a second baseman place for the Rockies. Willy Castro, he hit 4 for 6, 7 RBIs, and had 2 home runs.
9: That's what's up. Yo, I got to give it up. Since you're talking baseball, got to give it up to the Chicago White Sox. Number one in the AL Central. Just took 2 out of 3 from the Braves, took 2 out of 3 from the Dodgers back-to-back. They're actually playing great baseball. I got to give props to the props to Duke. I mean, Chicago White Sox with a minimal payroll, and they're doing well right now. So got to give it up to the Chicago White Sox. So, fellas, we got to come back in segment 3. We got 1 minute before we hit this break. Come back in segment 3. We're definitely talking about the Spurs. What are their chances of repeating and getting back? Always remember this, fellas. Got that roster. That roster needs to be retooled. That roster definitely needs to be retooled. I got a lot to talk about. Also, me and Brian talked about this. And we'll talk about this in segment 3. When you talk about Wemby, 7'5 talent, do y'all really feel like Wemby dominated enough in this playoffs? Or is Wemby a person that is easy to guard? If you watch the tape and understand what he does and what he can't do. Listen to that question. We're going to come back. Segment 3, yours truly, Brooklyn Boy, right here on the Orange and Blue Skies show. It's Orange and Blue Skies. That's all it is. We'll be back. Segment 3. Zeke, chop it up. Hey, Boogie, don't go nowhere. Segment 3 is about to get crazy because I want to hear what Zeke and Brian, because they was all on the Spurs all year. I want to hear what they really got to say about the Spurs going into next season. Don't go nowhere. We'll be right back.
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9: And we're back. Segment 3. Yours truly, the Brooklyn Boy, right here on the Orange and Blue Skies. And I want to thank everybody out there that's been texting me, calling me, sending me love. You know, I lost my voice. Telling your Brooklyn Boy congratulations. Everybody knew how much I wanted this, how much I needed this championship. It's feeling good. And let me tell you something. All week, man, you know, I'm flying out this week. I'll be in Virginia for a week. You know, they going to hear my mouth all week. My son graduating this week. You know, it's crazy. My son turned 18 today. Happy birthday, Book. Got to give you a birthday shout-out. Turned 18 today. This is a great day. Son turned 18 and Knicks then won the championship. Like, what is there? What else? We can shut the show down right now. We don't even need to talk about nothing else. It's like a perfect weekend. It's perfect. It's just like my man said in the movie Boomer. You got to coordinate. You know what I mean? You got to coordinate that stuff. But listen, fellas, let's just get right to it. We'll start with you, Brian, on the question I asked. Do you like the odds for the Spurs? And also with that, do you feel like even with those odds, you don't like the odds because you feel like the Spurs have to do some stuff in this offseason? And also, the thing about Wimby, is Wimby predictable? Where if you watch him and study him throughout the playoffs, he became predictable with Cat. Watch them, whatever the case may be. And me and you talked about that. So we're going to go around the room. We'll start with you, Brian.
7: Do I like the odds? I like the odds. I don't like the Spurs being favored. I think the Knicks, as of right now, should be favored to win. I think whenever you win a championship, you should be favored, especially when you retain everybody through the next couple of years. I don't really think anybody's up for a new contract or anything like that. So for me, I would have the Knicks at number one. As far as the Spurs go, changes definitely have to be made. I think the only guys that are really safe on that team is Wimby, of course. You got Dylan Harper, Stephon Castle, and Carter Bryant. I think everybody else is expendable at this point. You can look to probably get off Vassell. You can look to get off Harrison Barnes. Luke Kornet, even. I think the Knicks, one of the things that the Knicks really tried to do was every time Luke Kornet was in the game, they tried to attack him in the pick and roll. He could not guard a soul in the pick and roll. I think that's something that you're going to have to look at. As far as the Spurs go, like Abel said to start it, I think they can win a championship the next 5 to 7 years. I think they're going to be ultra competitive. But I think, like he said too, just about like Bron, I think this is kind of like their first real test of like winning. Like nobody really had them going this far. Nobody really thought that they could win besides the Spurs fans. I think this is a learning experience for everybody on the team, including Mitch Johnson, who did an unbelievable job in his first year, full first year starting as a head coach. So for me, I like the odds if they flip the Knicks and the Spurs. I think, like I said, anytime you win a championship, it just boosts your odds for the next season. Then as far as the Spurs go, they got to make some changes.
9: All right, let me ask you a question. Who did you say, who on the Spurs was untouchable?
7: Wimby, of course, Dylan Harper, Stephon Castle, and Carter Bryant.
9: Oh, wow. Okay.
7: Everybody else can go. De'Aaron Fox, you did not show up at all. And G, me and you talked about this. Would CP3 have made a difference if you had him on his team? I don't think they lose those two games in San Antonio to start off the series. I think that one game when Wimby threw it off their back, I think that was game 2. And game one, they were up big too. I think if you have a real legit point guard coming in to steer that ship, I don't think they lose those two games. And that's what De'Aaron Fox was brought in to do. I think he was like 3-for-15 in this closeout game, which is unacceptable. I know he's been dealing with injuries and things like that, but I think when you're looking for a point guard for the future,

0: easy. I feel like he's working way too hard to score. Whether it's Cat guarding him, he's dribbling, or, you know, he's getting on the post. I feel like he doesn't have a move to where, like, we're like, okay, Wemby has this move that just can't be guarded. I think he has to get in the lab and just find one thing that's easy. So I feel like he's expending a lot of energy in these playoffs. He's playing 40 minutes a game. He needs something that can come to him a little bit easier. And to kind of go on the odds, I mean, I do like the Spurs being at number one. I do think that with them being a year older, I think that's going to help. But I do think Mitch Johnson's going to have to make a huge decision. And the offense, the team cannot run through Fox anymore. This fourth quarters between games one through five, he shot a combined 9 for 31. Terrible. He was a no-show. And when Fox and when Harper got into the game, I feel like the offense was completely different. Now, B, I do like, you know, Wemby, Castle, Harper, untouchable. But, I mean, I do like Vassell being the spot-up shooter, Champagne being those spot-up shooters. I do think the team needs those two guys so everyone else can get downhill. But I think Fox does have to go. And then another point as well, I do think Luke Kornet, he's out of there. They need an athletic big to pair with Wemby. I don't think that when Kornet gets minutes, I think the other teams can go small ball and they're able to get their bigs off the court, and then they're fresh when Wemby gets back in the game. They need a big that can put pressure to where teams can't go small ball and rest the two, three bigs at one time when Wimby's off the floor.
1: What you got, A Boogie?
2: For the odds, I don't like us being at number four. I think any team, like B said, any team that has just is fresh over championship should be favored for the odds. But yeah, I like everything else, so I'll put the Knicks at +250, and then I'll probably keep everything the same after that. In terms of Wemby, I definitely agree with the one move, his go-to shot or his signature move, something that'll be something that he'll probably work on this offseason, because like you said, he's Cat and Mitchell Robinson switching off on him. He seemed very predictable, and it was very hard for him to get to go off and get his shots off. And if teams see that and they start following the blueprint, then it's going to be really hard for Wemby these up and coming years, especially since he's young and this is his time to develop. For the Spurs offseason, I do think it's time for them to get rid of De'Aaron Fox. For him to be their kind of veteran in a sense, even though he's fairly young, but for him to be the veteran and for a rookie, Dylan Harper, to come out and outshow you, that's something to be talked about in the front office next year. If I'm Wemby, I'm definitely saying something about that to Mitch Johnson or the GM or whoever. So Dylan Harper, he played really good in this series. As a Knicks fan, I wanted to hate him, but you can't hate when somebody's getting good quality buckets. So Dylan Harper is definitely untouchable. Wemby untouchable. Castle untouchable. If Castle can get more consistent, he'll be good. I like Carter Bryant, like B said, and I think everybody after that is really tradable. Get him while their market is somewhat high, maybe except for De'Aaron Fox. Maybe you trade him for a big, but yeah, he's definitely on the chopping block.
1: So let's recap real quick. Stop me at any point, interject if y'all got something to say. Me and Brian were talking about Wemby 7'5". If Wemby created the move like Kareem Abdul-Jabbar to Skyhook, he would be unstoppable. Nobody's jumping at 7'5 to touch that. Nobody's blocking that shot. Am I right? Am I wrong?
0: Right.
1: If he even made that his go-to. Another thing me and Brian talked about off air. Why does KD knock down that consistent elbow jump shot? Because he practices that. And he jumps so high on that jump shot. Nobody's blocking you at 7'5", Wemby. The elbow jump shot all day. He has to create a go-to move because that's something he does not have. He doesn't have a go-to move, and he has to get more physical. Second thing, I don't like the odds for the Spurs. Let me tell you why. The Spurs had a good run this year as a young team. But to give them that odds again to get back to the finals, remember, OKC did the same thing for years with the same team. Look how many years it took them to get to the finals. Right, they had to keep gnawing and gnawing and gnawing and gnawing to get to that point. Brian, I will

0: agree with you to one extent on the people that should be traded. You said untouchable. I think there are three for sure: Wemby, Castle, and Harper. The fourth is Vassell for me. He shoots the three at a high rate. He shoots the three at a high rate, and he defends at a high rate. Right now, if I had to get off of Carter Bryant, I'm getting off of Carter Bryant because I don't know what he's going to be. And Carter Bryant does not do what Vassell does. Those four for me would be untouchable. Everybody else right now would be expendable. And this is the other reason why I cannot put the Spurs back in the chip next year. Because until I see changes, this team won't go back to the finals the way it's built right now. They won't. Because the thing of it is, teams know. Every year it's a blueprint. We know, okay, next year now, remember, people didn't game plan for Harper. Now we game plan for Harper now. Mm-hmm. Right? We game plan. We know if you get cassette, and I loved Castle because he went to UConn. I love him. But the latter, I think like from game 3 to 5, you started seeing the attitude getting his head, right? Oh, you know what Wemby's gonna be. But that team needs a rehaul. And we keep bringing up the name De'Aaron Fox. But we got to think about this, fellas. De'Aaron Fox has only been out of the first round only one time in his playoff career. Only been in the playoffs. And y'all said this. Y'all fought me for this. We expect more from De'Aaron. But De'Aaron Fox has never – he's a good player. But when has he been that player? Understand what I'm saying when I say that. Fox was good in Sacramento. Sacramento, go be the man. Did we expect more from Fox? Why? Because he was a veteran? Yeah, you can say that. But when people say, yo, Fox had a terrible series. But it's like, to me, I never looked at Fox like, yo, I need a point guard. I'm going to get De'Aaron Fox. I never said that. Yes, I think he can ball. But I wasn't like, everybody was riding De'Aaron Fox. Like, get him out of, yeah, he had a horrible, yeah, he's probably has to go. I agree with y'all. He got to go. Why? Because the money. The crazy thing is he ain't going. Why? Because they just traded him there. The real problem with the Spurs is next year is this. You have too many people that do the same thing at the guard position. When they drafted Harper, I said, I didn't like it, but I liked it. Him and Castle play the same position. They do the same thing. Castle and Harper are only effective if they have the ball in their hands. Let me tell you why. Castle doesn't have a three-point shot. Castle has to have the ball in his hands so he can make other people better. Harper, he has to get downhill. He has to get downhill with the ball. Then you bring in Fox. You got three players playing the same position. They're going to have to move on from somebody. Yes, it should be Fox, but they just traded for Fox. Who's taking Fox?
1: And I think his contract's through 28.
0: Who's taking Fox's contract? So you know what I'm saying? So I get what y'all saying. But at this point, the Spurs going into the next season looking like with the same team. And Keldon Johnson got 6 minutes a year. He's horrible. He's trash, bro. I don't even know how he got 6 minutes a year. He's trash, yo. He's really bad, yo. He's horrible. They didn't play Harrison Barnes. Harrison Barnes is an NBA champion. Why couldn't he get 10 to 15 minutes a game? He could have did something, but hey.
1: Especially when you're up 15, 20 points every game, there's no way you can't find minutes for Harrison Barnes.
0: I'm going to tell you what and we got to get ready to get up out of here. I'm going to tell you what you got to go get. You got to go get your center where Wemby can play the four. You need an active and you need a mobile center, yo. So
2: we were talking today. You tell me what y'all think about this. What do you think about Bam Adebayo?
0: Save that for the next show, man. We got to get up out of here. We'll talk about that. I like that. We can talk about it, but there's some key things that have to happen. Fellas, any last words before we get out of here?
1: Hey, orange and blue skies, man. Yeah, I know we will hear this all summer.
2: Got all summer right. Long, man. All summer long, man. Captain Clutch, Jalen Brunson, and the Big Bodega. We out.
3: Yes, sir, man. Orange and blue skies all summer. We're going to be hearing this for the rest of the year, man. Orange and blue skies. We'll catch y'all next week, man.
0: Yo, listen, man. I got to do my Frank Sinatra song, and then we can go. Start spreading the news.
2: Do, do, do, do, do.
0: I'm leaving today. Do, do. to be a part of it. New York, New York. Listen, man, it's your treat, the Brooklyn boy, right here on the Orange and Blue Skies. And matter of fact, we are going to change the name for the rest of maybe the rest of 2026 to the Empire Sports Orange and Blue Skies Show. That's the new name. I'm feeling that all day long. We got to go, man. Check y'all out next week. Same time, same place. Knicks, 2026 champions. We out.

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2: With your BGC Sports Network brief, I'm John James. Dallas Cowboys wide receiver George Pickens has officially reported to the team's facility for his off-season physical and is slated to participate in the 3-day mandatory minicamp. This appearance puts to rest weeks of speculation after Pickens skipped all of the team's voluntary OTAs. Pickens is playing on a fully guaranteed $27.3 million franchise tag that he signed in late March. By showing up, he avoids daily penalties that would have totaled over $107,000 for missing the 3-day camp. The Cowboys front office has made it clear they will not negotiate a long-term extension during the 2026 season. It is expected that Pickens will stick primarily to individual drills rather than jumping into full 11-on-11 team sessions as he ramps up his activity and protects himself from injury without long-term financial security. With your BGC Sports Network brief, I'm John James.
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3: Let's freaking go.

0: I mean, Chelsea Sanders, and of course, my girls always, Miss Sapphire Blue. Hey, listen, we got a lot to talk about this week. Hey, let's get it started. Let's get it started. Chelsea, first of all, how was your week so far, Brown Brother?
1: You know what, Eddie? I'm glad to be back. Now, this has been really fun joining you all week in, week out so far. You know, I'm still reeling from the NBA Finals. It's a bit sour taste knowing that this could have went a little bit longer. But, you know, for some reason, every game, the Spurs just blew it. So I'm just a bit touched by that, a bit reflective on that. And that's just with the number of things that have went down so far this week. But all is well. How about yourself?
0: I'm wonderful. And of course, I gotta ask my love, Miss Sapphire Blue, my baby. What's going on with you?
2: I appreciate you. First, let me check on how is her family doing?
0: Oh, so he's doing a lot better. He is out the hospital. Thanks for asking. So they really didn't know what was going on with him. It was just something that happened out of the blue, but he is better. He is out of the hospital. He is talking. Actually, we went up to Top Golf, so he's doing good. He's doing wonderful. So thanks for asking. Thanks for checking up on us. I appreciate it 100%.
2: Okay. All right. So that said, gentlemen, we're going to have a future show where I just really share my experience down in D.C. As Chauncey knows, I attended my first Black Sports Business Symposium. It was absolutely incredible. There's no words to express what I feel in my heart about people that are putting real work in. And I'm talking about sports league executives, business people. I'll get into this a little bit more. I'll have Chauncey. He's probably, because he has so much more experience with the symposium, will be able to really break it down more. But it was absolutely an incredible 3-day experience. And of course, I got to see my family on the East Coast. You know how I feel about my people.
0: Well, I say we know how you feel about the people on the East Coast.
2: That's right. And you know, the most amazing part about it was I left 105 degree heat index weather to come back to the North Coast. I had turned my furnace on last night. What the Sam Hill is going on, Joe? What is going on the North Coast? Can somebody please tell me?
0: Hey, this is good weather for me. I was loving it.
1: I love it. Yeah,
0: I was loving it.
1: Look, I like it good.
0: I had the door cracked, get that nice little breeze coming through. I love it. It's beautiful for me. Look, it was too hot. I'll take this type of weather over the heat, over 105 any day of the week. I promise
1: absolutely.
0: You that.
1: Absolutely. And with the good sunlight, I am all for it.
0: And my brother, you're on the same page.
1: I am. Being one that spends time in the southern region of our country.
0: We in the south. The south
1: with the net. I enjoy coming back up here during the summertime to get that sun, but then you also get that breeze. It's nothing like it. And you know what? I am a hoodie guy. I'm wearing one now.
2: Yes, you
1: are. For people at home that can't watch us, I enjoy truly sitting with the hoodie on at night. So yeah. I'm all for it.
0: Listen, all for it. I'm 100% the same way. I got my shorts on, I put my hoodie on, and I'm good. That is comfort for me. So please, keep it that way. Yep. Even if you give me the heat in the daytime.
1: I'm wearing a hoodie still.
0: Let's get it nice and cool at nighttime. I'm all right with that. I am 100% with him. Let's bring that back. Let's talk to God about that. You know, you got that direct line to himself. Fire, you know.
2: Tell him
0: Clevelanders want it hot in the day, nice and cool at night. Tell him that.
2: that must mean I'm truly, really, literally not from Cleveland, because I'm Triple H before Triple H the wrestler, y'all. I like it hot, hazy, and humid, okay? It's cold up here, y'all.
0: Absolutely not.
2: And Eddie, you got Nigerian roots. You're from the continent. Yeah, what's going on?
0: Listen, I've been in Cleveland all my life. Nigerian roots is there, but Cleveland is live.
1: Cleveland is live and well.
0: Listen, I was down south, and Josh, you know where I'm going. The heat be heating.
1: Oh, yeah.
0: Listen, it's hot, especially in the summertime. It's hot, hot, hot.
1: Yeah. So
0: this right here, I take this any day. My sweat was sweating in the Lord. South.
2: Listen, his sweat was sweating. well, maybe the North Coast will see summer long about August. It would be nice to have some like really nice hot weather up here at some point.
0: It's coming. That's why I'm okay with this. It's coming. I'm okay with this because we know when it get here to stay, it is here. I'm okay with this weather right here.
2: So that's a perfect segue back to what Chauncey was talking about. Chauncey and Eddie, I don't want to take over your segment, but I'm very interested to hear your thoughts on your words. The Spurs blew it, not the Knicks beat the Spurs, but the Spurs blew it. Share more about that with us.
1: All five games. The Spurs led by double digit points. We get into the 29 point blown lead there. I was just so disappointed in how much the youth of the Spurs oozed into this series.
0: Yep.
1: Because they were this team that was so buttoned up, so mature earlier in the playoffs. And then they got to the finals. And I think they just took it a bit for granted because I think pretty much the entire Western Conference did. I think they all thought that, to be quite honest, that this was going to be a cakewalk once they got there. And they learned the hard way that every single series has to be taken seriously. It reminded me of the early Cavs years with LeBron. Not the second stint, but the first stint, where once they made it to the finals, you could sense that this team thought following after that they could always make it back easily. Not even just post, big three Celtics, but they just had that confidence, right? That 66 win year, they just thought that they could mosey through the playoffs and, maybe they'll make it back, but it's not granted. And I think the Spurs took this for granted. They took this run for granted. Things aren't always the same, right? You look at the teams like the Thunder and the many other teams that won the finals previously, none of them have made it back. And that's been the conversation, right? I believe Vince Goodwill said to the likes of that, now it looks like the Larry O'Brien is a participation trophy. I don't know if I agree with that fully, but I think that, being one that's been in the league for quite some time, been around the league, and especially the NFL, it's not guaranteed that your team makes it back. And I thought the Spurs took it for granted.
0: 120% agree with that. 100% agree with that. I think, as you stated before, the youth did kick in. I think they showed their inexperience in that field. To blow not one, not two, but five leads in one series is crazy. Like every game you're led by double digit points and you still, and not, we're not talking about, oh, you led by double digits in the first quarter. We're talking about double digits in the coming to the end of the third or even in the fourth. And then also if I'm a coach and this is me speaking from even in the football aspect, when you have a big lead and you have these guys in a penalty, why aren't you attacking? It makes zero sense to me that you have them in a penalty, you're up by 29 points, and you decide to pretty much run and gun. That was mind-boggling, and it showed, like, even in the coaching aspect, that you weren't ready. And I picked the Spurs to win, but man, it showed that Mike Brown was just he just outcoached him, and it sucked.
2: So I was just going to ask you, so how much is that on the coach? Because for me, Johnson was the head coach, but they really pushed this narrative about the connective tissue with who was the previous coach that Tim Duncan's always with. Yeah, Coach Pop. They pushed this narrative that he was still very connected to the team. Gentlemen, I picked the Spurs to win as well, and I am shocked as well that they blew those leads. It kind of harkened me back, Chauncey, to how the Cavaliers imploded, which brings me back to the question, do you really feel it was the Spurs that lost the series, or how much props do we have to give to the New York Knickerbockers team, gentlemen?
0: So you guys gonna prosper coming back and playing with the heart that they had, because you could have, because going by down by 29, you could have gave up easily. But the fact that you still fought through it and still was able to play and win, you got to give them some props. But it's 100% the Spurs blew the series, 100%.
2: Chauncey.
1: Yeah, you want to give them their props because they're the champions. They did the hard work, right? They did what they needed to do. No one can be upset at the fact that they handled their business. They came back. They fought hard, right? They could have gave games away, like that 29-point lead at half. They could have just mailed it in. Once they saw that the Spurs remained up by 20 going into the fourth quarter, they could have benched their starters and prepared for the next game, right? But instead, they actually handled theirs. They actually stayed within their reach. And also, you know, they didn't fall too far away from their principles, except for maybe an exception of one game. So, mm-hmm. you know, for the Knicks, this was a huge win for them. For the Spurs, I still stand by that and saying that they dropped this game, with all that being said, because, you know, this series was one that I thought the Spurs had an advantage from a talent standpoint.
0: Yeah.
1: And when you think about it and you go back and watch these games, you'll see that, right? With the Dylan Harpers and Castle and Champagne. And also, I mean, obviously with Victor Wembanyama as well, you know, that core group right there, I think is going to be one that stands the test of time. I think they're going to be part of NBA history for quite some time. But when you have the miscues they did, and I think also for Johnson, I think he's going to be kicking himself for a while for the fact that he probably should have benched De'Aaron Fox. He's going to kick himself for this. Because in the moment when the team needed you to lead and make some decisions, despite whose feelings it's going to hurt and despite what may come out of the future, I think players in locker rooms, they look at that and it's a very fine line when you're leading. And I think he's going to have to take the brute end of that because of that moment, because of the timeouts, because of what you drew up in the play in game two when you're in San Antonio at your home with the ball, with the game on the line, 7.5 seconds, and that's what you drew up. You know, I think there are moments that Mitch Johnson himself can go back and watch and learn from moving forward.
2: Agreed. Coach, I want to come back to you with something that Chauncey said. The decision not to pull Fox over hurt feelings, like from a coaching perspective, why is that so difficult to do, to make the right decision? What is that?
0: I don't know. I don't make those decisions. Your feelings ain't got nothing to do with me. I'm trying to win. I will pull you in a heartbeat. If you're not helping me, you're hurting me. So at times you have to get out your own way. And even as coaches, you got to get out your own way. If this guy is not helping you at this moment in time, and you're looking for a championship, you're playing for your championship. And even Fox, as I know the competitive nature of players, and being a former player, competitive nature is real. But at the same time, if I know this guy is playing much better than I am, I gotta stay out of my way, because at the end of the day, it's a team sport. It's not boxing. This is a team. So I got to let my team do it for me sometimes.
2: It's so fascinating, because my question is, who rings the coach's doorbell? Watching that reminded me of that game that the Texans played at Pittsburgh last year, the playoff game, when it was clear, as much as I love the Ohio State University alumni in the NFL, it was clear that D'Amico Ryans should have pulled their quarterback. And it's like, I wonder sometimes if there's some kind of unwritten rule, if you will. No, he's the veteran. Just leave him in there. We're going to ride or die with him. Last 30 seconds, Coach Eddie, what do you think about that?
0: In that regard, you can't pull your quarterback. He's the reason why he's the star, that guy's the backup. It's a reason in football world. And And unless you have somebody like a ultimate veteran, like a Joe Flacco, who could come in and sometimes make a spark, you don't pull somebody for somebody who may not be that person. So football terms is a little different. Now, any other part of the field, like running backs, receivers, I can understand that. When quarterback is a little different, so I can understand why you don't pull him.
2: God bless you, because C.J. Stroud looked lost. He looked like a baby in the middle of Times Square looking for his parents. I'll never forget that. And you know how much I despise the Steelers, okay? So, folks, we're going to take a break. On the other side, we have some more wonderful topics to cover. You're listening to the Locker Room Readout with Chauncey Sanders, Coach Eddie Scott, and yours truly, Sapphire Blue. We'll be right back.
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0: Welcome back to the second segment of the Locker Room Readout. Of course, you still have your boy here, Coach E. Hey, listen, man, we was going in on this one. I have to go back to it. And Johnson, you was shaking your head there, and I wanted to hear you say. I need to hear your reaction. I need to see your reaction. I want to feel what you're coming from and your thoughts on what we were just talking about as far as the coaching, pulling the coaches in football. Pulling the quarterback, I'm sorry, in football. You was in there like, no, absolutely.
1: You know what? I'm not the biggest believer. I believe in playing it out with your quarterback. Now, if it's in a moment where you have a moment where it's multiple picks, right, then, okay, this game is over. It's no need to necessarily put you through those throws. Let's try to give one of our younger guys some reps or backup some reps because we're going to need them. I think nowadays it's a two-quarterback league in the NFL. So, you know, you got to have those reps there. But
0: we talk about playoffs now.
1: Now, if we're talking about playoffs, no, you got to
0: play playoffs.
1: You have to play through that because legacies aren't online. Mm-hmm. And I also think if there's a way, let's go back to Joe Flacco, Cleveland Browns. What was that? 23. You can't play through that. You can't play through that. As a leader of your team, you got to allow him to maybe necessarily play that out depending on how your locker room is and depending on what your roster looks like. But he has to play that out. And unfortunately, some guys, they rise to the occasion. They play through it and they still get out a gritty win. Right. But I think there's moments where, it falls short. And we could look at Sam Darnold as one of those guys. Right. I think he was very huge for the Seattle Seahawks in their Super Bowl run this past season. When you look back, he didn't have the greatest game against the Rams during their final matchup of the regular season. They could have just, pulled him out of the game. You know, it seemed like the game was over. Up multiple possessions. He's not having the greatest game. An interception there. The Rams turned it into points. Probably should have turned it into 7. They turned it into 3. You know, he played through it and they end up pulling it out. But, some moments there, I don't agree. I think sometimes you can't pull your quarterback out too soon.
0: And I'm agreeing with you 100%. And the reason why, and you spoke on legacy and my whole thought process is you can hurt your team more than you can help your team by pulling that quarterback in those moments. Meaning, you pull that quarterback, now it's showing that you don't trust your quarterback. And because you're not trusting your quarterback, it's hard. You like, you don't trust me, I don't want to be here. It can have bigger impact than you actually realize in the future, especially in the NFL level. So with that being said, just telling me, like, you have to keep letting them fight, keep letting them fight, keep letting them press. And speaking of fighting, guys, I have something to ask you guys that went on this weekend, and I want to know your thoughts on it, especially Miss Sapphire Blue. I need your thoughts for sure. So, as we all know, I love the UFC, and in the UFC, there was a fight in the White House. So UFC did a showcase at the White House, and after a victory, someone said something, what I feel is very inappropriate, and I felt it should have been checked right then and there, especially by the owners and by the CEO, Dana White, right there. So he said, he called First Lady Obama a man. And I felt it was very disrespectful. I felt it was unnecessary. And with that being said, I want to start with you, Ms. Sapphire. I want your thoughts on this situation and go into a little detail about what you feel, how you feel, and what you thought about it.
2: So for me, you know, I've been watching UFC for decades. Like, we're talking K1, Strikeforce, you know, before Dana White. Let me remember, this is a Christian platform.
0: Yes.
2: Before he and his group.
0: Minions.
2: Yeah, purchased it. And I really think this is, it speaks to the bigger issue in this country where politics has now leached into sports and every facet of sports, including, you know, as we talked about a couple months ago, you know, the politicians trying to cap the NIL money that these athletes earn, and they deserve, by the way. So, you know, you have that. And then for me as a woman of color, it's just at a certain point, you just reach this age where you say, is that the best you have? You know, because there is a profile, right? Clearly that's being pushed that is condescending to women and especially Black women, right? Those of us that choose not to respond with the traditional, you know, tropes, you know, we have to prove ourselves and go outside of ourselves. Those of us that maintain integrity, because trust and believe, Michelle Obama's not even thinking about this, okay? We just turn and we walk away, right? And I think the statement in and of itself was a last futile effort to get a reaction. And I think the whole thing was scripted. You know, you had the leader of this country, okay, right there at ringside or right on the side of the octagon. Every single one of those players kissed the ring. Every single one of those players evoked God or Jesus Christ. And then this man goes there. I will never watch another UFC competition as long as Dana White is running that organization. And it's hard. It's going to be hard because, like you, Eddie, I love me some UFC. Never again. They lost me. I didn't even stick around for the co-main events.
0: I was just about to say, same here. After that situation, I turned it off. I couldn't see myself participating and watching this sport that I do love. I love the UFC. I was watching UFC when they didn't have a weight limit, you know, when there wasn't no weight classes, when Horace Gracie was the man beating up everybody.
2: Bring up the Gracie.
0: Listen, that's how long I've been watching the UFC.
2: You remember Frank Shamrock?
0: Frank Ken, I was a kid watching these guys battle, and I loved it ever since. And me and my buddies watch it all the time, and often we talk about it. So and that's why it hurts me to say for you to allow that to happen, to allow it, not even address it. It kind of hurt, you know what I'm saying, in a way of like this is something I love, and none of you guys ripped it away from me because I'm not going to watch you anymore. I'm 100% with you on protesting it. Even if I'm the only one protesting it, yep, I'm going to protest it. Mm-hmm. You know. So now, with that being said, Chauncey, what are your thoughts on that?
1: Well, as I mentioned to Sapphire, it's been quite some time. You know, I also enjoyed UFC as well. From the Kimbo Slice days to Chuck the Iceman Liddell, excuse me there. You know, I also even still share a shirt with Bones Jones covering the shirt, you know. And I am I've been an avid fan for a while, but I think my time as a fan of UFC kind of got cut short very early, probably earlier than this event. I'm starting back with Dana White and his situation. I'm going back years. Do I believe that people make mistakes? Yes, but I don't think based off of the video evidence that was a mistake at all. I think many can attest that wasn't a mistake at all and that he was just caught in a bad moment. I disagree with that. I know he took some time away, but I think that was despicable. And it wasn't quite becoming of what someone that represents an organization to that level, in my opinion, looks like. And so, you know, I've been taking some steps back already as it was. And then we fast forward to a little bit more during that time of this timeline here. And you start seeing the guy that's sitting in chair right now in office circulating around these events. Mm-hmm. And they started to become less of just an appearance and more so giving a platform, constantly reminding the country who's still around, who can run again. Mm-hmm. And, you know, to be quite honest, I didn't like that either. I found it distasteful. And, you know, now the platform of UFC and TKO has circulated into what it is now. Right. This wasn't just something that just was a one-off of an event. This has been brewing for years. And so with him being there on that platform, you start to see his fan base also join in on this platform as well with UFC. And so what you're seeing now is nothing short of despicable. I thought the entire event was distasteful, to be quite honest. I thought it was a mockery of what our politics have became here in this country. And to be quite honest, I didn't even want to take a look at it. I wasn't interested. Wasn't interested at all. Like the Freedom 250 event. I was not interested. I don't know. It felt like Flo Rida was also your headliner in that event as well. No disrespect to Flo Rida, but there's levels to this. And I thought, to be quite honest, this was an event that caught my eye, to be honest.
2: Well, I tell you, for me, I'm a big like Gane fan, not only in the octagon, but movie wise. Right. And, you know, he's incredible. They put him out to pasture. I read that. I think his fight was before that, if I'm not mistaken. And he decimated Alex Pereira. But it's everything that both of you gentlemen said. It's really unfortunate. And I think, is Bellator still out there for people to support?
0: I haven't seen anything new on Bellator. I think Bellator fizzled out. There are other pro events and things that you can have, but it's not Bellator. I forgot the name of the other company that's running it, but it's not that big. They don't have any big names right now. But it's a good watch. And you know, we do a lot of local shows here in Cleveland for MMA fighting as well.
2: Yes.
0: But as far as UFC goes, for me, like I said, even though it's going to hurt, but I cannot support. And I with Chauncey, it's been a while. It's been things that have been making me say, but I still find myself watching. But I will be remiss if I say I will be watching again. Like, I would not. I can't. And like you said, until Dana White stepped down, I'm good. I did the same thing with I love WWE. I'm a huge fan of wrestling. I did the same thing with WWE. I literally stopped watching until Vince McMahon stepped down. Mm-hmm. I was done. And I think these billionaires are getting beside themselves. And they feel they could do or let happen whatever they want because they're the company, or they think they're the company. But they don't realize the company is ran by your fans. Because without fans, you won't have a company.
1: Yeah.
0: Your money is gone without the fans. Mm-hmm. The fans bring this. And I think if the fans boycott and stop watching, but of course you have those fans who wanna pour in because of the comments that were made. You know, so now you get those new fans who are going to be there because they're like, oh, yeah, their mindset is the same as mine, you know. So now I'm going to support this. And it gives a bad taste in the mouths of the UFC.
2: Absolutely. And for me, I mean, just because, you know, I'm a woman and, you know, this is how sometimes we perceive the world. Like, I'm not certain that I'm not going to say his name because I don't want to give him a platform.
0: Mm-hmm. Absolutely.
2: But I'm not certain that fighter is not a man of color through descendancy. I'm going to put that out there right now. I'm not certain that he is not a person of color, which makes it even more eerie for me. Beyond that, you know, it's 2026. Why is Michelle Obama even her name even mentioned? Separate from the derogatory comment, right? Why? Like, it was so unfortunate. It took away. Look, I was down there. We left that afternoon, right? We wanted to just get out of D.C. The symposium was over. You know, we had a nice long vacation. And driving out of the city, Waze took us right by where that fight was, the back of the White House, you know, and so we could see the arch. You know, they were practicing Blue Angels had been practicing all week. You know, it was a buzz around town. There were a ton of people in downtown D.C., northeast where we were at, just walking around, talking about it, men and women, you know, young and old. And I just think, you know, the Bible talks about slander and how it affects all parties. The person that's slandering, the person that's being slandered, and the people around the slandering. And I just thought, for anybody that may have taken their young children, or maybe men that, you know, took their female partners or just female friends there, and then they got that. And it just really took away, in my mind, from the event. Because really, there was no competition. It was all one-sided. I mean, the people that were on the list all won, right? But I just thought, and to me also, they desecrated the White House.
0: Yep.
2: You got locker rooms inside the White House. And I mean, this is a historical building. History. Right? And it just, gentlemen, it sucked.
0: Yeah.
1: Right next to the embarrassment of what you would call the ballroom and what used to be the East Wing, right? That's over there, also adjacent to what used to be a beautiful rose garden, now surrounded by concrete slabs, if you will. And that's not just to mention, I mean, from what I saw, the entrances with our officials, right? Our U.S. tax dollars going to gentlemen being walked through the White House, escorted through the White House for a wrestling entrance as if it was WWE itself.
0: Eddie,
2: that reflecting pond is where the National Eastern Sunrise Service is held, and now it's full of green algae. Right. They put some kind of blue dye in it. It was supposed to look one way. It's a hot mess. It's like, you know, regardless of our different politics, right, our country should still be based on principles and integrity. And it's like a nightmare. It's an absolute nightmare. It's so unfortunate because we have the 250th anniversary coming up. And I'll just say this, gentlemen, like, we got Juneteenth this Friday. Okay. I look forward to that celebration of our history. And now I've got to balance it against all of what is happening in and around this country. And celebrating 250 years is not comfortable for me. I'm very conflicted about it. I'll be honest with you, you know? So I don't know, Eddie. I just wanted to add that on to it all.
0: Absolutely great. And
2: I think that young man is eventually going to get to a point where he regrets, because now he's a part of history.
0: Yes.
2: He's going to regret his words.
0: Yeah, and not a good part of history. You're a part of, like, you made negative history, and it kind of put a black eye on our country right there. I know it might seem small, but it's really not, you know, especially as a black man, and it wasn't small. But look, we're going to wrap this segment up, and then we're going to be back on the Locker Room Readout. Well, our last segment, y'all tune in, stay tuned. We'll be right back.
2: All right. You know, we got to talk about those Cleveland Browns, Chauncey. So I hope you get a nice long drink of water.
0: Oh, boy.
2: Okay, because I got a couple. I just left town for 2 weeks and all Hades broke loose. You know, we got to talk about my Browns. All right. So thank you, Eddie. Folks, we'll be right back. The Locker Room Readout on the BGC Sports Network. Yeah. Yo.
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2: And welcome back to the final segment of the Locker Room Readout. I am Sapphire with our wonderful co-hosts, Chauncey Sanders and Coach Eddie Scott. Gentlemen, this is the calm before the storm. We have, 6 weeks before the NFL season kicks off? And catch us up on the most current news before I ask you, what is going on with the quarterback position?
0: Well, I mean, what can I tell you guys? You know, I think, they had a great week of practice. Now that we're getting ready for training camp season, I think everyone has a bit of woosah right now, right? Of course, it can't go too long, though. That was pretty much short-lived from what I thought would be last week. With now Brandon Sorsby being on the radar for the Cleveland Browns. Right?
2: Wait. Breaking news, ladies and gentlemen. Hold on.
0: Looking directly in my eyes.
2: See, this is what I'm talking about, Eddie. Just when you have me convinced we're dealing with this, bam!
0: I think they're going to think long and hard about it before they add him to this locker room and into that quarterback room, right? I mean, that it's already, as it is, a bit, I don't want to say for the lack of words, I would say dysfunctional, but it's to a point where, you know, it's a toss up in the air, right? Your head coach has mentioned that there's only two potential starters on this team right now, but there's four guys on the roster currently for quarterbacks. And so what does that speak to? Who is he mentioning that to? I think he made it pretty clear that it's Deshaun or Shador. I think Dylan is just in the run for, I mean, hopefully they keep three, but at this point, I think you have to keep the rookie, right? I think Talen is an excellent talent,
1: And I think if you're bringing Brandon in, it better be for the hopes and the likings that maybe you take a page or a flyer on a guy that could have been a potential first round pick, and that you hopefully turn into more picks when you trade him towards the end of training camp, when a team actually needs a quarterback. I think the Browns are just waiting, and everyone is back home. As we mentioned previously, Shador and Deshaun will be, and I'm sure it may be Dylan and Talen as well, are going to meet with the guys down in Miami. They're going to go throwing with them. Jerry Jeudy has already been down there in Florida working out with Chad Johnson. So there's some hope there. I think guys are just getting ready for the training camp season, and what they do in Berea, we'll see. I think the jury is still out there. But Brandon Sorsby has definitely been on their radar, the quarterback from Texas Tech.
2: Coach Eddie, please say something.
0: Wow. Wait a minute. Hold on. That just blew my mind. I didn't know that. I had no idea. That's why we love Chauncey so much, man. He had the inside scoop. This is typical Cleveland Browns stuff, and it hurts me when they do things like this. I don't understand this one. And also, let me ask you this, because you mentioned Jerry Jeudy. I heard that he might be on the trading block as well.
1: Potential. I think the jury is yet to be out there for what they want to do at receivers. But let's just be honest, guys. They took two wide receivers pretty early there, right?
0: With
1: KC and also Boston. And they're going to, in my opinion, I think they're going to shine. I think the young guys are going to shine. And that's going without saying, you still have Isaiah Bond there.
0: Isaiah Bond been balling.
1: Right? Tillman, it's still, jury is yet to be out there for him. And Thrash as well. So we'll see. You know, I think there's some opportunity there for the wide receiver room to shake out. I think Jerry's going to get his fair share just based off his seniority. But I think he'll be on a short leash. I think this new coaching staff have watched plenty of film from last year and said, what a mess. The amount of drops starting from week one in particular, watching all of those drops versus Cincinnati in a very winnable game.
2: I'm curious about Talen Green, because I've heard some comparisons to Terrell Pryor, right? Who I just thought it's like two ships passing in the night, just missed his. I really felt like if he was in the right system, he could have been one of the greats. But as it relates to Talen Green, do you see the Browns

0: viable for Florida. Mm-hmm. If he decided to stay and, you know, if he had an opportunity of eligibility and decided to go into the portal, I think a bigger school like Florida takes a page on this young man, or Virginia Tech over there with James Franklin. I think we're looking at a much higher prospect.
1: I 100% agree.
0: He's that good.
1: And I 100% agree with that. I think the team that he played for hurt his draft stock. I think if he played for anybody else, if he was out of the Ohio States, even at that team up north, at the Florida, as he mentioned it, at any of the Power Five schools, I think he would have been a first round pick easily. I think that kid is actually really good. I think people don't realize how good he is because of what the team he played for. And I think,
2: So you feel like he's good athletically? Because I'm hearing the experts talk about his unorthodox throwing motion, his decision making, you know, the areas of development needing to be in and around, you know, refining his mechanics. Like, how does he right now translate into the type of quarterback that you both are seeing
1: I'm about to throw something back at you, Sapphire. You know what the experts said of a quarterback who throwing mechanics wasn't the best? Ben Roethlisberger.
2: Oh, yeah.
1: You know? Okay. They said the same thing about this guy. Okay. He's just a big guy. He probably won't make it. And we saw what he done in his years. So experts aren't experts all the time.
2: Yeah, 6'5", 227, was it a 4.35 40? Like, yeah, big, quick, strong.
1: Yeah. Well, he got a strong arm.
0: Yeah.
1: He's accurate. Like, these are things that I don't know why they aren't speaking on. Well, and maybe it's, I don't want to say skin tone. You know what I'm saying?
0: I was going to just be real about it.
1: They say that a lot. They say that about Lamar Jackson. Mm-hmm. They said this. They said the same thing about Lamar Jackson. Now he's a two-time MVP. I look at somebody like what's the kid down in New Orleans, Tyson. I think he should be quarterback, but you know they'll put him as a quarterback. I think Green is way more better as quarterback than he is. I'm not talking about talent. I'm talking about quarterbacking. We're talking about behind the center. I will put Green before I put Tyson there.
0: Maybe even before a show, to be honest.
1: Yeah. And this is just truth. But I think because of him being a young black male and being athletic as he is, they automatically feel that he should be a different position. And I don't think that's right.
0: Right.
1: They tried to change Lamar to a running back. They thought Lamar should have been running back, not even a receiver. He said running back.
0: Right. I think it's interesting because, you know, We mentioned about the experts saying the decision making and all. Well, where's the decision making with this young man, Brendan Sorsby, that they believe that teams should be clamoring for in this supplemental draft, right?
2: Mm-hmm. I forgot that when Bernie Kosar was picked up in the supplemental draft.
0: Mm-hmm. Because you mentioned the Terrell Pryor.
2: Mm-hmm, mm-hmm.
0: You gave a nice compliment there. You gave a nice comp with who you think Taylen kind of reminds of. And I, to be quite honest, would have maybe leaned more on the side of Jaden Daniels.
2: Okay.
0: The height. I also think the decision-making, the sturdiness of this young man does not get mentioned.
1: Correct. I agree. Sturdy,
0: strong AFC North build, right? The height of Joe Burrow, the height of Joe Flacco, those guys that can throw through the wind, the lake effect winds. The cold times when you need a good sturdy quarterback in Baltimore or in Pittsburgh, you got a guy like Taylen that kind of fits the mold of what you want in the AFC North.
1: Correct. Right.
0: And I think it's I don't know where it goes. I think if the worst case scenario, this young man may get a start in this season for the Brown and Orange.
2: Okay, so let me take you back to this, Chauncey. Then to Eddie's point, I thought Jerry Jeudy was on the trading block. I mean, what are your thoughts on that?
0: I think Jerry Jeudy has himself in an interesting position. Andrew Berry, as we all know, is a nice deal maker. And he likes making deals before we really get into the regular season, especially around this time in training camp. I think Jerry Jeudy, I think they're going to give him an opportunity. to correct himself

0: I think they are beyond seeing him as a number one.
1: Mm-hmm.
0: I think they see him as a nice talent to be along with some young talent to help them grow as a vet, right? But I don't think they see him as a number one anymore necessarily. I think that's going to be made between KC and Denzel. But if it's if it's one to me, I think Boston probably.
2: I'm about to say, I think Boston going to take this.
1: That's the one that I wanted. I'm not going to lie, gentlemen. That's the one that I wanted in the draft outside of Fano. So listen, we got a couple minutes left. Chauncey, where can people find you and what do you have and know what you have going on?
0: People can find me on Instagram at Chauncey D. Sanders. That's C-H-A-U-N-C-Y. Not to get it confused with the other guy. The letter D, Sanders. You can also find me on Twitter or X. I'm going to call it the Twitter. I'm going to call it Twitter. On Twitter /X at Chauncey Sanders as well. We're giving out takes and also check me out on TikTok as well. We're giving out takes and we're also going live on TikTok, sharing our thoughts and what we want to do as well. Talking sports and everything surrounding what's going on in our sports world.
1: That's fantastic. Coach G, give me that 30 seconds.
2: Tazzy got that YouTube voice, man. You need to go on YouTube.
0: I'm working on it. I'm getting
2: it. But you can catch it. Look, we're doing big things, man. We have a couple camps coming up. I would definitely give you all the information on that for flag football for the girls. Nice. We're teaching. We want to do a little camp for the young ladies, and we're gonna bring pro football, flag football women out to show the young ladies how to make this happen.
1: You so have
2: we
1: dates?
2: Are doing that at Shaw. You know, at Shaw High School. I will definitely put the more information out there when we have it. You can find me on Instagram at Black Superman or Eddie Scott, either one. It's the same one. And you can find me on Twitter as under Eddie Scott.
1: Outstanding. People, tomorrow, June 18th, so by the time you hear this program, it will have already happened. It would just be the beginning, is the dedication ceremony for the Obama Presidential Center in Chicago at Jackson Park. 19.3 acre campus that's going to have a Chicago Public Library, not Presidential Library, an athletic center, and a replica of the Oval Office. So get online, get your tickets. It's going to be a great experience. And remember this, you do not have to be where you come from. This is the Locker Room Readout. Sapphire Blue, Chauncey Sanders, Eddie Scott on the BGC Sports Network. Be well.

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2: With your BGC Sports Network brief, I'm Nick Quick. Kansas City Chiefs wide receiver Rashee Rice was released from the Dallas County Jail on Tuesday, June 16th, after serving a 30-day sentence for a probation violation. This failed drug test violated the terms of his 5-year probation, which stems from his guilty plea following a high-speed multi-car crash on Dallas's North Central Expressway in March 2024. After leaving the facility on Tuesday morning, Rice declined to speak with the media. He was filmed jogging past local reporters and photojournalists before diving into a waiting SUV on Commerce Street. Moving forward, court documents require Rice to undergo monthly drug testing. Despite his absence from minicamp, Chiefs head coach Andy Reid expects the wide receiver to report on time for training camp in late July. With your BGC Sports Network brief, I'm Nick Quick.
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9: Sports fans, what's going on? 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
9: 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Mr. Sportsopedia, what's going on?
10: It's all gravy, baby. What's that?
9: Can you believe we're already in May?
10: Second weekend in May.
9: Wow, this year is flying by. I know you had a lot of spring football, and now we're into derby season. This year is going by real quick. Yeah.
10: Super fast.
9: Had a good week?
10: Had a great week.
9: Good.
10: Busy.
9: Yes, busy, but great week. Good deal. Let everyone know how they can get in contact with you.
10: Oh, before I finish say that part, I would just like to wish you and all the mothers out there happy Mother's Day weekend.
9: Aww. And
10: everybody have an enjoyable weekend.
9: That is so nice. Thank you, Mr. Sportsopedia.
10: More than welcome. 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Also on that other place, Mr. Sportsopedia 2. I also like the Facebook page, Mrs. Sportsopedia, and if all else fails, shoot me an email at MrSportsopedia@gmail.com.
9: You just will not say X, will you?
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9: 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All right, Mrs. Sportsopedia, I think we got a lot of tea to pour here. 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
9: 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All right, Mrs. Sportsopedia. Participation trophies. That's what they might as well just call this tournament. The NCAA men's and women's basketball tournaments. Now they're adding how many more teams?
10: 8 to get to
9: 76.
10: They were at 68, now they're at 78.
9: This is ridiculous. You know, it's almost like, you know how back in the day when Ms. Roll Tide was in school and they would have the A and B teams, but parents would complain because their kids didn't make it. So they had to go back and add a C team. This is what I feel like with the NCAA. This is ridiculous.
10: Yeah, it's totally crazy because now, even before this whole thing gets started, now you got to ask, what about Team 77 and Team 78? Because, you know, 10 or 15 years ago before they expanded it to 68, it used to always be about, what about Team 66 or 67? So they added it to 68, and now they're gone to 78. So the difference in the formats are kind of, you know, we said they're going from 68 to 76. Now the first four games are gone. Now they're going to have 12 opening round games.
9: Wow. So this means now 44 at-large bids.
10: Yeah, something like that.
9: That is absolutely crazy. I don't agree with that. I mean, if you don't get in with the 68, you don't get in. Everybody can't play.
10: Yeah, that's true. Everybody definitely can't play. And one of the crazy things about it is, and one of the things I looked at is like the little guy kind of getting thrown to the wolves, because if you look at the new format of the bracket, how you used to have the first four in Dayton, now they're going to have 12 teams fighting for.
9: So,
10: yeah, the first round you're going to have
9: 12 games play on Tuesday and Wednesday between Selection Sunday and when the round of 64 begins on Thursday. So, I mean, you still have the 64. Why are we expanding and adding all these teams? I mean,
10: So by Thursday, you'll be down to 64. Tuesday and Wednesday, you'll have 9 games being played instead of the 4 that was the first 4, whatever you called it. So then you'll have 2. So you'll have 12 additional games on Tuesday and Wednesday. So just about all the 16 seeds. So basically, you'll have the SWAT and the MEAC plan to eliminate all the teams that normally end up at 16. They'll all have to play each other to see who gets to play the number one team in the country. Then you'll have four of the 15 seeds playing each other to see who gets to like the number two seed. And then you'll have six games where 11 versus 11 and two games, 12. Well, you have four games, 12 versus 12, to see who gets to the number five seed. So you know.
9: I just totally disagree with that. I totally disagree. To me, leave it like it is. It wasn't broke. And those teams that are mad because they're outside looking in and they have to go to the NIT, don't go to the NIT. If you that mad because you didn't get in the NCAA, everybody doesn't deserve to be in. If you don't play well enough and you don't get selected, you don't get in. I mean, it is that simple. Again, these participation trophies that we're giving out because Lil John's mom got a little money and the dad called and complained to the NCAA and get them back in? No. Because that's all this is.
10: I totally agree with you. And I think it's unfair to those teams that are the, I mean, how you gonna look at it now, the last four in, first four in, and all this stuff. So basically, all of the 16 seed teams are gonna see eight teams at 16 seed, which is probably gonna be from the low end conferences. Those guys are gonna have to come in and play on Tuesday or Wednesday. Eliminate, you know, each other. Then you'll go get, like, one of the number one seeds almost climbing an uphill battle. And almost the same thing for four of the 15 seeds. And then, you know, with the 12s, you have eight 12 seeds playing each other to get four of the 12 seeds. And then you'll have two of the 11 seeds. Well, you have four of the 11 seeded teams playing to get the number six seed in their brackets. I just think it's totally...
9: I think it's unfair. Like you just said, you know, the SWAC and the MEAC have to play each other so they can get in. Okay, we were already playing games for the most part. You know, sometimes they'll make the SWAC play and the MEAC can automatically be in, but they're going to play the number one seed. This isn't for the lower level, I don't think. This is more so for those, you know, like the Auburns that didn't get in, or the, you know, that they on the outside looking in, or they have to go to the NIT. They don't want that anymore. They want to make sure they get in now. And that's not fair.
10: So you jump from eight opening games with the first four to 24 teams in the opening games.
9: Right.
10: And then Thursday, you'll be down to 64.
9: Yeah, I totally disagree with that.
10: Yeah, so it's...
9: That's not right. Because to me, you're telling these teams, okay, you couldn't get in, we are expanding, so now everybody can get in. But everybody don't... if they don't deserve, they don't play well enough, they don't get in.
10: And you'll have... Because, you know, you mentioned Auburn. Like, last year, everybody cried to high heaven.
9: Right. And I said them because I know they went to the NIT. Didn't they win the NIT?
10: They did win the NIT, but then you always... So now you normally have 9 to 10 SEC teams, 9 or 10 Big Ten teams. Then the ACC normally puts 7 or 8 in. Now what you're going to end up with 12 or 13, just about 80% of the SEC and the Big Ten teams are going to be in the tournament. And you're just going to basically, like one of the things I said, like throwing a little guy overboard. You're going to basically kill the Cinderella aspect of it, you know, yeah. And then you have all these power four conference teams in the tournament. And then, you know, you have a conference kind of like the what is it, like the Big East still have quite a few teams. And, you know, you always hear people crying about this team playing well enough to be in the tournament, but there basically wasn't enough slots. So you went and created these slots. And then, just to be honest with it, this is just another revenue stream to create more money.
9: Exactly.
10: To pay these players more money, which goes back to what we talked about, is how they're paying these players these absurd amounts of money. And some of these players are making more money than they will ever make if they got to the NBA.
9: Correct. Yeah, I totally disagree with this. Like I said, to me, it just seems like now you're passing out participation trophies. You're allowing everybody to get in, and for what? If they weren't good enough to get in before, now you're just providing a way for them to get in, and that's not right. What about those that did play hard, those that did work hard during the season, and they didn't make it in? To me, you're going to always look at the first 68 and say these additionals are just the ones that couldn't get in.
10: Right. So, yeah, it's basically almost like participation. Hey, play harder next year and get in. Instead, you went and created 8 more slots for 16 more teams to be in the tournament.
9: Yep, I don't like that at all. Because, you know, you look at it, and I hate to say it like this, these players are already soft anyway. You should be putting skirts on them anyway. They don't play hard. If they have a hangnail and you go all the way up to the NBA, they got to sit out for 6 weeks to fix their hangnail. We're just making it easy for everyone. What happened to playing hard and working your way in?
10: That
9: concept is just going out the window now?
10: Yeah, definitely. I mean, that's what you have now. You're just creating spots to put additional teams in to generate additional money. And, you know, it's just really hurting a smaller guy. It won't be long before even, we know they're already headed that way in football. It won't be that long in basketball. You'll have where they're going to split out the big schools from the small schools. So you'll have a big school, whatever you call it, want to call it, championship, and all little guys.
9: I got it. They're going to be like Louisiana, select and non-select.
10: Yeah, pretty much.
9: this is just, when I saw that, I'm like, that is ridiculous. It is not that serious to make sure little Johnny gets to play in the tournament, that y'all go and expand this out. At any rate, we're almost at a commercial break. I don't want to get started on something else, but I just totally disagree with this. You know, just like, aren't they expanding even college football?
10: Yeah, I think college football is going to either 16 or 24 because, you know, one or two teams didn't get in, didn't play well enough. And now you got to just keep adding these type of participation trophies to let more teams in. And at the end of the day, it's all about generating more revenue.
9: Exactly. Exactly. That's exactly what it is. All right, we're at a commercial break, and when we come back, we'll get into a little WNBA. I am Natalie Hicks.
10: And I am Mr. Sportsopedia.
9: And this is Sports From Her Perspective here on the Big Game Christian Sports Network. We'll be back right after this.
0: We're less than 80 days away from the 2026 broadcast season of Football Tonight as we bring you intense high school football action featuring the rough and tough Crowley Eagles as they look to tackle the Cedar Hill Longhorns. 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
28: We're back here on Sports From Her Perspective, here on the Big Game Christian Sports Network. I am Natalie Hicks.
10: And I am Mr. Sports Opinion. For the last 14 years, you've been supporting the BGC Sports Network. And for the last 8 years, the BGC Sports Network too. So from all of us to all of you, we want to say thank you. And we look forward to the future and beyond.
28: All right, Mr. Sportsopedia. Speaking of expanding, Trinidad Chambliss, he's making millions and the NCAA wants to stop him. 5 years ago, his car would have warranted an NCAA investigation, and his agent, just the fact of having one, would have immediately ended Chambliss's college career. Now, the most shocking thing is that his vehicle is so modest, and that rather than enter the NFL draft, he is headed to his sixth year of college. I mean, really, are we going to have to start doing retirements? And you know who I'm going to talk about.
10: Who?
28: Smoke.
10: Oh, Jesus. Smoke didn't get paid, though. He was playing for the
28: Oh, you know what? You are right. I'm gonna start leaving Smoke alone. Smoke played because he loved the game. He was not getting paid. But now, these kids are getting paid, and they want to stay longer in college. Now, you would think stay longer in college equates to getting a college degree. Oh, no. Staying longer in college for them now is getting more money.
10: Right, because you mentioned Trinidad Chambliss. His first, he probably, if he went to the draft, got drafted, his rookie contract would nowhere be close to what he's making at Ole Miss. And not to pick on Trinidad, there's just numerous stories floating around, just kind of like with Ty Simpson, was offered $6 million to stay, to go from Alabama to Miami, to help Miami get closer to the national championship game when they played in the championship game this year. So at some point, you're going to have to slow down the transfer portal as well as the amount of money some of these guys are being paid. It's, you know, really, and then the other part about it is really not the schools paying these guys. It's kind of going back to like the days of SMU when they got the death penalty. They were playing players. And these guys are just making absurd amounts of money just to stay in college. And then, you play 4 years at one school. Then another school feels like I'm one running back, one receiver, or one quarterback away. So one of the boosters is going to say, hey, to win that championship, I'll give you $7 million to forego going to the draft and come play 1 year at this school. So we'll have a shot at a national championship. And there's a huge difference in the age between an 18, 19-year-old playing against a 24, 25-year-old.
28: Exactly. Exactly. I totally agree. Again, we're just in this age now of you're not playing for the love of the game. You're not, it's all about participation and making money. At least you get to participate in the NCAA tournament, and now you get to stay in longer and make more money. That's the era that we're in now. We're not in that era anymore about, you play the game because you love the game. That has long gone out the window now, and I think that's what's wrong with sports now.
10: Right. Totally agree.
28: All right, Mrs. Sportsopedia. You spoke of the portal. You said initially there were over 10,000 players that entered the portal. And we still have over 6,000 still in the portal?
10: Yes, ma'am.
28: Wow. So everybody can just up and leave and move and go where they want to go. You know, it used to be if they wanted to transfer and go somewhere else, they had to get the coaches to sign off on it, correct?
10: Yes.
28: So that has just totally gone out the window. Now they can just leave because they want to leave.
10: Pretty much. Then you just look at it. And, basically it's killed high school recruiting. You know, most of the 4 to 5 stars are still getting their opportunities to go play major college football. But then you get right to the lower end of the 4 and the 3 stars. These guys are just really struggling to find spots. And even some of these guys that are still in that 6,800, would have been after spring football, going into the summer. Some of these guys will just sign, say, with Louisiana Tech. Still, they play that 1 year and try to shine. But at the whole time, they know they're not going to stay at that school.
28: Yeah.
10: For another 2-3 years, they're already looking. As soon as they get to Russell, they're already, like, looking for their next opportunity to hit the transfer portal in December to go somewhere else.
28: That's true. That is so very true. That's why I say it has taken away from, I don't know, the NCAA college sports experience is not like it used to be. You know, watching the NCAA used to be exciting, regardless if it was football, basketball, you know, they were all playing to get to the next level. They don't have to worry about playing to get to the next level. They making more money now than they could if they even make it to the NBA or NFL. So this sport has it's totally different now. And I don't know, it's not fun to watch the NFL. And now, to me, the NCAA is getting that same way.
10: True, so true.
28: It takes away totally from the game, you know, because now you're talking about now, not, you know, it used to be this student athlete was there, they're majoring in this, and, oh, I don't know how they're maintaining, you know, this major and playing athletics. So now we're talking about how much money this player is making in college and what they're doing to make that money.
10: Yeah, one of the interesting things was I was talking to a friend of mine who has a friend that's a college coach, and he was saying, like, when they go to the portal to try to get a kid out, the first thing he asks is how much money. You know, say I'm worth $500,000. If this school doesn't have $500,000, the guy just doesn't show up for the recruiter to tell him, don't worry about it, we're moving on to the next person. So you can't even really go in the portal and recruit these guys unless you already have X number of dollars to pay this player.
28: Well, and I guess even for the little guys, you know, the Gremlins, the Southerns, I guess even put in the ULMs, you know, they've got to recruit from the portal more so than they're going. Like you said, it's taken away from high school recruiting because they're not going out and looking for those high school kids anymore. Not like they used to. They're going to the portal. And every year, I think I heard Lane Kiffin say, every year, you've got to build your team out of the portal.
10: Yeah, and I mean, in some cases it works. You know, just use like Indiana, for example. Kirk Cinetti went from James Madison to Indiana. He took a ton of players from James Madison with him to IU. He built a culture. Now he's got to try to keep that culture going, but all those players that were there with him now is gone. So it's kind of just like with Mendoza's little brother, Alberto. They had to make a decision. You know, IU was all over the Mendoza family, but while they were wooing that family for this championship run, Indiana was out wooing Josh Hoover from TCU. And then Alberto went to Georgia Tech. So then I saw something a couple of weeks ago where Cignetti was like, that was the one player he wanted to keep. Well, if you wanted to keep him, you never should have went out and got into the portal looking for a quarterback. But aim is now, I got to make sure I have the right pieces in place to continue to win. And so this whole year, he's got to build a culture out of the portal and hope all these guys miss by August when football season rolls around.
28: Speaking of Indiana, who's in the Big Ten, distributed $1.37 billion in revenue for the 2024-2025 fiscal year. That's a lot of money.
10: Yes, it is.
28: And that's what the players are seeing. You know, if these schools are making billions of dollars, they want their cut. I don't blame them. But again, these are supposed to be amateurs. They're there for the love of the game to make it to the next level. So that's something that we should just even throw out the window. We don't play for the love of the game anymore.
10: No, definitely not playing for the love of the game.
28: So we're just playing for money.
10: Yeah, pretty much. These guys are already professional athletes. They were already kind of treated that way. But then the flip side of that is how many of these schools, like the University of Arkansas has a tons of money, but they had to go cut their men's and women's tennis teams because tennis teams don't really generate a whole lot of revenue. Mm-hmm. So to have more revenue to bow the bells and whistles, they had to cut their tennis program. So that's athletes, you know, that were there, probably student athletes playing for the love of the game. So they just, hey, well, this is something that we can get rid of because we got to pay this star shooting guard or this star quarterback to stay here at the University of Arkansas or come to the University of Arkansas.
28: Wow. That's crazy to me. So it is crazy that that the Big Ten is getting $1.37 billion. And that's what players are looking at. You know, when did a player in the past look at how much the conference is getting and start saying, I want a portion of that?
10: Yeah, that's almost like J-Mo Williams that played at both Ohio State and Alabama. He, in the last week or so, he sued the NCAA for his name, image, and likeness.
28: Oh, my God.
10: And he got used when he was at those two schools. But he's in the NFL playing for the Detroit Lions, making millions.
28: So he just want more money.
10: Yeah, pretty much.
28: Yeah, so again, you're not playing for the love of the game. You playing for money. And I mean, let me say this. It's not, I mean, make your money, but when you're in college, that's not what you're there for. I still say you can cut that student athlete because they're not there to be students anymore.
10: Yes, very much true.
28: And that's the sad part. You know, that's where education just goes out of the window. Because for NIL, you know, they're more about or more concerned with their branding opportunities, you know, advertising, influential, you know, stuff that they're doing on social media. That's more relevant and more important than going to class or, you know, getting paid. I mean, they're more concerned with getting paid than getting an education.
10: So true.
28: I could go on and on about that, but at any rate, we're going to move on. The NFL draft.
10: Oh, go ahead.
28: I was just saying, the NFL draft. You know, to even watch the draft now is just, it's not exciting like it used to be, you know, to see these kids that were hungry to make it to the NFL. that has just, to me, it's just changed the way we look at the draft now. It's those that have played 6, 7, 8, 9 years in the NCAA and moved around from this school to that school, now they're finally ready to go to the NFL.
10: Right, and part of that, you a little bit of the draft I did watch, you'd hear, especially in the first round, Jack comes up and gets drafted. He's been to like 3-4 schools in a 5-year window. It's like, you just shop your talents around and you didn't stay anywhere. Then the one thing that always, well, I won't even jump into that because we just talked about the transfer portal, but yeah, the draft was a couple weeks ago, and a lot of teams, you know, did well, and then you look at it, like the number one pick was Fernando Mendoza from Indiana, and the draft was just kind of up and down. So how did your Cowboys do? Everybody was all excited about the pick of Caleb Downs.
28: Really? You said my Cowboys?
10: The Cowboys.
28: Not my Cowboys.
10: Oh, wow, you didn't quit the Cowboys.
28: I have quit the Cowboys. I'm not even looking for a new team. I get more joy out of playing fantasy football and just picking players to play on my team. No, I'm not a Cowboys fan anymore. I've totally let them go. Because, you know, they feel like they have picked Caleb Downs and now they feel like, okay, we're going to the Super Bowl. They say that every year. And what happens? They don't even get a winning season. So, no. Sometimes you just, you know, you have to let things go. So, I've let the Cowboys go.
10: Oh, wow. We have a seat on...
28: Not you and T. Walker. Oh, my gosh.
10: On the Niner bus, but we got to find out how faithful you are first before we let you on that bus.
28: I've already bought T-shirts cheering for the 49ers. So... That should give me a foot already in the door.
10: We'll have to see.
28: Okay. I'll let y'all have y'all panel discussion and let me know if I can get in.
10: Yeah, we'll have to see about you, man.
28: All right, Mrs. Buzzapedia, we're almost at a commercial break. We get started and this time flies by each segment. When we come back, and we still hadn't talked about the WNBA since they have started their new season, but we will definitely get started talking about them. But while we're working towards the commercial break, were there any surprises for you all for the 49ers from the draft?
10: I dressed up.
28: Oh, wow. Y'all didn't like your picks?
10: Yeah, they were. I mean, there were a lot of reaches.
28: A lot of reaches. I like how you say that. So we will definitely see what happens with the upcoming season. Looking forward to training camp and the season starting. All right, Mr. Sportsopedia, I am Natalie Hicks.
10: And I am Mr. Sportsopedia.
28: And this is Sports From Her Perspective here on the Big Game Christian Sports Network. We'll be back right after this.
0: Hold up, hold up. Say what it do. It's the 5-8-0 boys, man. Full house. Mr. Cowboy in the building.
1: And don't you forget it.
0: What's up,
1: long,
0: you say?
1: Slow road where the sun don't shine.
0: Rocking out with them 5-8-0 boys.
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11: I think we're losing the words in MVP, most valuable. 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
9: Look, but
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0: Hold up.
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28: 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I am Natalie Hicks.
10: And I am Mr. Sportsopedia.
28: 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All right, Mrs. Sportsopedia. WNBA. It got kicked off on Friday night, May 8th. So we have started the season. I know you've been complaining all NCAA women's basketball season long because we've been seeing the different salary increases for a lot of the players that were already in. So you still complaining?
10: Oh, not necessarily complaining. It's just where all this money is going to come from to play these players, and just a concern that if you go and start playing these players all this money, how will some of these franchises maintain some of this revenue? And I think we were watching the game on Friday, and all the advertisements, even the officials have advertisements out their uniforms, you know, front, back, you know. It's just like kind of curious how this is going to kind of play out, how this is going to happen.
28: Yeah. Speaking of Friday night, you, like I said, that was opening night for the WNBA. You had a new team, Toronto, taking on Washington, and Washington beat Toronto 68-65. You had Connecticut taking on the New York Liberty. New York won that game 106-75. And you had Golden State taking on Seattle. Golden State won that game 91-80. On Saturday, you have some big games coming up. We have our own Dallas Wings, who will be in Indiana taking on the Fever. That game will be broadcast on ABC at 12 o'clock. You have Phoenix taking on the Las Vegas Aces. That game will also be broadcast on ABC at 2:30. You have the Atlanta Dream taking on the Minnesota Lynx. And you have the Chicago Sky taking on the Portland Fire. That's all on Saturday. So you have some pretty good games coming up because they play Sunday, Tuesday, Wednesday, Thursday. So I'm excited to see these games. I'm excited to see the WNBA back in action. This is the 30th year. And I'm glad to see finally they're starting to make money to whereas they don't have to get through with their season, pack up, and fly overseas to help further compensate themselves.
10: Yeah, one of the thing that you kind of really, I know Ms. Rota used to always complain about this, now with the two expanding teams on Portland and Toronto that created, you know, 30 more spots for players to have the opportunity to continue their careers. Like you said, now they won't have to go overseas and all that. They have an opportunity to stay stateside and play the game they love. So we'll see how all that plays out. It should make for a very interesting season because, you know, it'll help a lot of those players be able to, you know, stay stateside, and then also give some of the rookies that used to, a lot of times the rookies would get drafted only to get cut within a week, couple weeks, but a lot of rookies made it because I know the Washington Mystics kept the most rookies. They had like six on their team.
28: Oh, cool. Cool. Well, yeah, I'm looking forward to the season. I want to check out more games. I used to always say I want to watch more games or see more games. So I'm kind of interested. And plus now a lot of your players from the NCAA are

0: Nature of business.
1: It is. It is. Not in the NCAA, but I'm not going back down that rabbit hole. Okay. Everybody gets to play in the NCAA. All right, Mrs. Sportsopedia, we talked about the WNBA. I know you also, you know, you cut on how many rookies the Washington kept. And see that you also pointed out the Dawn's daycare and how many players she still has in the league.
0: This year she has 12 key players that are on seven rosters, and several of the rosters have two or three South Carolina players. I saw a lot of their stuff that was posted on their South Carolina Women's Gamecocks social media, and she was kind of flexing that, because, you know, it's always been a knock against her that she couldn't get players to the next level. But, you know, that's a huge, but still UConn is kind of leading the way with like 17 players, and South Carolina is second with 12. So those are some of the top programs in the country that are translating to the WNBA.
1: You also have to point out, too, UCLA won this year, and most of that team made their rosters, because I think there were six out there.
0: First round, but the one young lady, Maria Suarez, that was traded for Flage, she got cut. So.
1: Oh, no. Okay. Wow. Yeah, like you said, that's the nature of the business, you know. So good luck to all of those young ladies, and good luck to them on this upcoming season. All right, you want to look at the recruiting rankings for the final top 25 recruiting classes for 2026?
0: Yeah, we can jump in and take a look at that. And this is for women's college basketball. The number one ranked team was USC, and they signed Sanaya Hall and Sarah Oki, and they signed that five-star player out of Australia. And then the number two recruiting class was South Carolina, and they just kind of cleaned up. They had Olivia Edwards, Jersey Robinson, Kayla Wynn, and Kelsey Andrews. And they also signed another player out of France, Justine Lubens, to go along with the young lady that's part of that class that played this year. Then the number three team was the Texas Lady Longhorns, which had to basically replenish their roster after Roy Holman's left for the WNBA, and they had like a lot of their star players that jumped into the transfer portal.
1: Yeah, I was surprised by that, but Madison Booker's still there, though, right?
0: Yeah, I think that was some of the biggest reasons why they really struggled, because a lot of the players felt like Vic Schaefer was showing a lot of favoritism toward her, Madison Booker, and Rory Harmon last year. Mm.
1: Wow. We'll definitely have to see how that shakes out. I see Kara Lawson's doing pretty good at Duke.
0: She has the number four ranked class this year.
1: And Notre Dame's number five. Kentucky's number six. Now, that's the coach that used to be at Virginia Tech, correct?
0: Yeah.
1: Okay.
0: Yes.
1: Maryland Terrapins at number seven. Indiana Hoosiers at number eight. The UConn Huskies at number nine. And rounding up the top 10, North Carolina Tar Heels. Funny, I don't see LSU.
0: Oh, Sandy, he's going to point that out.
1: That's for all my Louisiana listeners that love LSU. I don't see them in the top 10. Are they even in the top 25?
0: No, ma'am.
1: Oh, they're not?
0: Oh, that is recruiting wise.
1: Oh, well, I see that even the Texas A&M Aggies are in the top 25.
0: Yeah.
1: Wow. All right, Mrs. Sportspedia. Real quick, because, you know, we never get to make it to Lincoln Parish. We're in the NBA playoff time. Did you watch during the regular season?
0: No.
1: Oh, can I

0: mistakes? Why?
1: I just don't. They don't play hard on the Redskins. They play a little harder. I've been peeping at a couple games in the last couple of days, and they seem to be playing a little harder. And I know Thursday night, I think we watched some. Was that Thursday night or Wednesday night? We watched a little bit of Victor Wanyama.
0: I still don't understand. You that big and you on the 3-point line. Really? Make that make sense.
1: Victor the man.
0: I mean, he is. I mean, he can shoot from anywhere, but I'm going to need you down low. Because, I mean, that dude don't even have to jump. Just extend his arms out. And he's blocking shots. He's doing everything. But this dude is perfecting a 3-point shot outside. You know, he's not even going down low. What happened to that?
1: Nah, they don't really play. It's more of an international game now where everybody's kind of clearing the lane. You got your slashers like Ant-Man and a couple other guys there that are just getting to the basket. So, trying to get to the right. Nobody's really posting up making plays. So, it's a different game.
0: It's a very different game. It's not like it used to be. I guess I'm finna show your age and how you used to watch the Lakers and the Celtics.
1: Oh, boy.
0: Notice I said your age, not mine.
1: That's when the NBA used to be fantastic.
0: It was Showtime.
1: That was the Lakers.
0: Yes, that was the Lakers. That was Showtime. But, yeah, the NBA used to be fantastic. But that has, I think, didn't they try and bring that back?
1: Yeah, they've picked it up a couple of different times. But, yeah, it really hadn't stuck like it did in the 80s and the 90s.
0: Yeah. That's when basketball was basketball.
1: Yeah, right now we're in the conference semifinals. So one matchup you have out west, you have the Thunder versus the Lakers. OKC's up 2-0 in that game. And it's kind of been the storyline of this series has been LeBron and Bronny playing together in the playoffs. So right now,
0: God, call me a river.
1: 2-0 in that series. And the other Western Conference semifinal has the Timberwolves and the Spurs, and the Spurs are up on that one 2-1. And then in the East, you have the Pistons, Detroit Basketball, and Cleveland Cavaliers, and Detroit's up 2-0 in that series. And then in the other Eastern Conference semifinals, you have the New York Knickerbockers playing against the Philadelphia 76ers, and the Knicks are up on that series 3-0.
0: All right. Who makes it to the finals?
1: I'm going to go Detroit, I guess.
0: Please. Okay. I thought you were going to say L.A. I'm like, no.
1: L.A. won't make it out of the Western Conference finals.
0: Yeah. All right. Well, we definitely have to keep an eye out on that. We are at the end of the show. I'm not going to even disgrace Lincoln Parish and say what's going on at Tech and Grandma. We will definitely hit that up next week. Mrs. Sportsopedia, I got 2 fingers up.
1: Peace.
0: We are out. Sports from her
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4: With your BGC Sports Network, Bree, I'm Christian Spokes. The U.S. men's national team, USMNT, secured a decisive 2-0 victory against Australia at Seattle Stadium. The win successfully propelled the United States into the round of 32, ensuring their advancement to the knockout stage with one Group D match still to play. Despite missing star midfielder Christian Pulisic to a calf injury, the USMNT dictated the tempo from the first whistle and secured the win with an assertive first half performance. The U.S. became the only team in the nearly 100-year history of the World Cup to benefit from own goals in consecutive matches, following their 4-1 opening win over Paraguay. With your BGC Sports Network, Bree, I'm Christian Spokes.
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0: weekend. You know, the 580 boys right here on the BGC Network. And you rocking with Full House. And I got some special guests holding it down for Mr. Cowboy. The one and only Nuff Ted Henry in the building from Florida. What's up, Ted Henry?
1: Hey, man, I'm chilling. What's going on up in the OK?
0: Man, it's a whole lot of sad, depressed people crying, filling up the Red River here in Oklahoma because the OKC Thunder, you know, they dropped the ball. We're looking at a great another NBA Finals, and the Thunder are not there to defend the championship. So, you know, enough said. We just started up with this New York Knicks, San Antonio Spurs championship final, man. And the people want to know, man, what's your thoughts on, man? What's your thoughts on that?
1: Yeah, last night, that was okay. That was, OKC. That was San Antonio's chance. Wemby grabs the ball with less than 24 seconds left and tries to get the ball up the floor. Just a far castle who wasn't paying attention, wasn't looking. And turnover. And it wasn't just a turnover, but the turnover was okay. It's just the fact that he fouled Jalen Brunson. And that's the thing. He shouldn't have fouled him because he put him on the line and then they were down by one. And they had 14 seconds left or 9 seconds left, 9 to 10 seconds left. And I can't believe that is the play that Mitch Johnson, you know, drew up. I mean, De'Aaron Fox acted like though he was had 24 seconds and you only had 9 seconds. So when the ball came in, you should have been trying to score and then had Wemby crashing the boards. So you could possibly get another tip or another shot at winning the game, but none of that. So, and then you didn't have Stephon Castle on the floor. So I think Mitch Johnson just got caught up in a situation that he's not experienced in. He got caught watching the game because as soon as they came out of that timeout after New York got the ball and they shot it, first thing you should have said was grab the ball. After we grabbed the ball, the score's still tied, walk the ball up the floor. We got the game in our hand. We got the last shot. And if we miss, it's going in overtime. But, you know, they didn't do that. And that's the thing. You got young players who are eager to do something, but you always got to have that one vet on the floor. And you got to have a coach that explains everything out to the players and let them know, hey, this is our situation of time right here. This is a situation. This is what we need to do. We grab the ball. We walk it up the floor. If you get caught, all time out. We can advance it to half court, but the score is still tied. Now, when we draw this play up, this is what we're going to do. And he didn't explain that out. He didn't explain it to him, and that's what you have. You have inexperience showing up, and you have those guys losing a game by 1 point last night.
0: So San Antonio is in a real uncomfortable position, I've said. They're down 2 games. Looking to get swept. The Knicks been playing outstanding. 13 games in a row. I don't know who set the president of, you know, the most. They're on the verge of maybe breaking that streak. Did you for once ever think that San Antonio would be in this position, being the higher seed?
1: I thought they did. I thought they would because of the inexperience that they have. They don't have any experience on the floor. All those guys are 25 and under. Only been with the team. Stephon Castle only been with the team 2 years. Webby been with them, what, 3, 4? Vassell has been there the longest. I think he's been there maybe 5 years. So when you start looking at the experience, they have no veteran experience out there on the floor to calm them down, to, you know, be a leader. Wemby is trying to be a leader, but, you know, he doesn't have the experience.
0: Yeah, I definitely have to agree with you. It seemed, and you know, they went a 7-game series with Oklahoma City. Do you think that may have played a factor in just being gassed out, maybe compared to New York with the rest?
1: No, they're not gassed. I mean, you guys, like I said, they're less than 25 and under. So it's not the fact that they're gassed. It's just the fact that they get in situations where they don't truly have a point guard De'Aaron Fox is doing the best he can, but he's not playing the point guard role. You know, he has never been in this position either. So therefore, you have nobody with playoff experience to the NBA Finals level that you can resort to say, hey man, you know, take over the game and say, hey, calm down. This is the play we're gonna run. You know, give me the ball. You know, if you had a veteran like a Kawhi Leonard, you know, Kawhi would come down and say, I'm gonna post up, give him the ball on the block. I got my move. As soon as I catch the ball, I'm spinning, I'm going to the basket, I'm gonna get fouled, or I'm gonna make the shot. You don't have that. Those guys, when you look at the way they're playing basketball, all five guys are around the three-point line. Even Wimby. I'm like, how you gonna grab a rebound if all five guys are around the three? So, you know, the game has changed. And until Wimby, you know, he has to go back in the lab this summer and work out with Akeem and learn to play with his back to the basket and learn some low post moves. And he got to get strong in his legs because he's not strong in his legs right now. You know, they're pushing him out. They're pushing him way out beyond where he wants to be, between the three-point line and the block. So, you know, he can't maintain that. So he's going to have to develop a turnaround jump shot. And one thing I think he needs to do is forget about posting up playing with your back to the basket. You better learn how to shoot that sky hook, because who's going to block it? You get that sky hook. Listen, I'm telling you like this right here. You get the sky hook down pack, bruh, they can't stop you on the block. You get to the middle, you ain't got to even bring the ball down to turn around and shoot a jump shot. You just shoot it from the side of your shoulder. And that would be...
0: So you don't think Big Cat can stop that? Cat seems to be pretty effective.
1: Cat can't stop it because Cat has to go through him to get to the other side of his body to prevent that jump hook or prevent the jump shot. That's a foul all day. And if he develops, if he could go to Kareem and develop that, brother, you're talking about change the game. Oh my gosh. That's just another weapon as an arsenal to put in his arsenal. He already got the three. He got the handles. So it depends on who you run up against. You just adjust your game to it. That's all it is.
0: Yeah, I definitely. San Antonio, do you see the sweep happening? Or can they pull out one?
1: No. You thought San Antonio was loud. New York is going to be hysterical. It's going to be a madhouse. They was acting a fool last night outside the garden. Come on, man. You see, they had 3,000 fans down there in San Antonio, and they took over the stadium, took over the arena. You kidding me? It's going to be so loud, and when they hit the garden on Sunday night, bro, it's going to be ridiculous.
0: Yes, definitely. It's going to be very difficult. I mean,
1: listen,
0: the stars will be out.
1: Bruh, I went online. I was looking at tickets, right? And two tickets. And I'm talking about two. I ain't talking about three. I'm talking about two tickets. You're looking at probably 70 grand.
0: Hold on, wait a minute. We're not talking about a new vehicle or a single family, one bedroom home. You talking about two tickets, man?
1: Two tickets, and that's on the low end. And this was before game two even was played, so you can imagine. Now, them tickets probably have doubled, man. Them tickets are double. I seen tickets on the floor for like $150,000.
0: And I'm telling you, this is almost half of a century of the New York Knicks being NBA champions. I think they made the finals. It was maybe 1999.
1: Yeah,
0: they
1: played the Spurs as well. But the last time they won.
0: It's been a long time.
1: Last time they won was 73.
0: Okay. It's over 50 years. So this is big for the Empire State. This is very huge. And who do you give most of? Is the floor undeniable leader Jalen Brunson, or is it the coaching of Mike Brown? What do you see the success coming from the Knicks, Dan Henry?
1: I see it as a team effort. I was listening to Charles Barkley talk about who he thinks this team of the Knicks remind him of. And what he said was he thought that they reminded him of the Detroit Pistons when they had Chauncey Billups, Rip Hamilton, Rasheed Wallace,
0: Ben Wallace,
1: Tayshaun Prince. Because there are a lot of good players. The team is made up of a lot of good players. And one player just doesn't stick out. Now, when the game needs to be taken over, Brunson is that guy, just like Billups used to be that guy. But all in all, they got all the bases covered, man. You're looking at Karl Anthony Towns. Mikal Bridges had a great game last night. You're looking at the bench. The bench actually held them. They played the bench more so in the second half. And they ended the third quarter and started the fourth quarter. So you're sitting there watching these guys play. You got Brunson, OG, Cat, and you got Hart sitting on the bench. The only person that was a starter that was on the floor was Mikal Bridges. And they held a lead. And dang, I want to say increased the lead.
0: You're absolutely right. I was saying to myself, man, Shamet's getting a lot of minutes. Clarkson comes in. I mean, you're very right and on point. The comparison to the Detroit Pistons of that era, that's a pretty equal comparison. Because you got the defenders with Robinson, he can stretch you out. Mikal, I'm looking at the bench. And I'm thinking, these guys would have gave the Thunder the same exact problems. It seems like their chemistry has went to another level, sweeping, and sweeping teams. Now, enough said. Now, we know that this East, you know, it's been highly, you know, suspect as far as, you know, from when LeBron had pretty much dominated so many years. Is this New York Knicks team, do you see them starting a baby dynasty? Can they do this back to back to back?
1: Well, you know, I don't know. I can't say they can. We thought that OKC was going to do it, but look what happened. Jalen Williams, you know, pulled a hamstring. And that kind of sidelined him. And in the process of him, you know, pulling that hamstring, that hurt them. He was never able to recover. Neither was the team. So, you know, barring injury, yeah, they could start a dynasty. But injury, the Knicks haven't had any. And if they did, they were able to heal because look what happened. OG came back. He was still a little hurt. He wasn't 100%. But they had a whole 7-8 days off. So he could heal even if he was hurt.
0: Yeah, and I guess that attests to handling that business, you know, taking care of sweeping these teams. I can see that being beneficial. I still got Jalen Brunson probably the MVP of his team, but like you said, when it comes down to, you know, because he's been performing even after his knickknacks. I don't know if his knee was, you know,
1: He won't tell you, but yeah, he's hurt. But you know, last night I was listening to Barkley talk. Barkley said the most valuable player of the series right now is Karl Anthony Towns with what he's been able to do on the offensive side, playing against Wemby, pulling them away from the basket, and then playing within himself. He's not committing the dumb fouls. He's not shooting and forcing the offense. He's letting the offense come to him. So he's playing within the scheme that Mike Brown has set. And when you look at it, you know, I kind of got to agree because when you look at Jalen Brunson's numbers, he's not blowing you away with great percentages as far as, you know, how many, what's his percentages as far as makes. But when you look at the amount of shots that Karl Anthony Towns is taking, it's more efficient than what Jalen Brunson has taken.
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0: Okay. Well, you know, on that note, we'll be definitely right back here. So everybody stay locked and loaded on the station that keeps you lit, the BGC Sport Network.
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0: And hold up, hold up, hold up. Hey, what to do? You know it's segment 2. 580 boys, man, we in the building. Enough said Henry's been kicking it to Florida. Good game. Said Henry.
1: Yes, sir. Yes, sir.
0: Now, I know we have bounced around a little bit, but I know segment two. This is one of our longer segments. And, man, I just wanted to get your thoughts on some of this NFL business since, you know, June has cracked open. Man, the Rams, it seemed like they made a power move.
1: They done made power moves. They've made power moves.
0: What are your thoughts on the Myles Garrett? Now, don't get it wrong, listeners. Javon Curse's is starting to make, in my opinion. I know he doesn't have the size or the skills of Garrett right now, but Curse is no light.
1: You mean Verse? You mean Verse?
0: Verse, yeah. Yeah, Verse, I don't think he's a scrub. Not in my opinion. I think Verse is a Pro Bowler type guy, too.
1: Yeah, but the thing is, you can't pass up on Myles Garrett. I'm sorry. You give up that for Myles Garrett. Now, what? I don't know if you've heard this, but check this out. So, potential breaking news, Aaron Donald has started to work back out and could be making a return to the Rams.
0: Yes, I've heard those utterings. Is there any validity to it?
1: I saw the video of him working out. And I'm talking about working out hard. I'm telling you how hard this man was. Let me tell you how hard this man was working out. So I was sitting there watching him. You know how much this man bench?
0: Oh, 400 and
1: probably how much so. He working out with 150-pound dumbbells on the flat bench. 150 pounds in each arm and throwing them up like they ain't nothing.
0: Look at that NFC West. Hold on now.
1: Hold on, San Francisco.
0: Yeah, because, I mean, I know that the move may have happened because of Seattle, you know, the defending champ. They're going to be something to deal with.
1: Right.
0: So, Sam Darnold, Brock Purdy, I don't know who Arizona going to have. They probably not relevant right now. But that's going to be problems. That's going to be problems right there, man.
1: Listen, if Donald makes a comeback and you got Myles Garrett on the outside and Donald up the middle, brother, man, that's going to be tough.
0: Yeah. That's going to be tough. I'm thinking they're going to the playoffs. You know, barring injuries.
1: Mm-hmm.
0: Matthew Stafford. Now, this is the thing. Now, said, how were the Rams able to pull that off with Matt Stafford looking at 50 plus million? I know Puka ain't got paid yet. Devontae still. I mean, how are they going to afford this?
1: Well, they're reworking Myles Garrett contract. They're reworking it. So.
0: Okay. I hadn't heard that.
1: They got him over there, and now they're reworking the deal. So, you know, he's gonna get his money. They're just trying to rework it so they can hold on to him for, you know, more than three or four years.
0: Hold on to him for 3 or 4 years, make a Super Bowl run. I mean, Myles Garrett, he definitely deserves to be on a winning franchise now. The Browns, how do you see their results? I think they're in a pretty good position as well.
1: Over in the AFC Central, man, that's gonna be tough. No, they're in the AFC North. I'm sorry, they're in the AFC North. That's gonna be a little tough right there. You got Pittsburgh. You got Lamar with a new coach, new offense. You got Cleveland and you got Cincinnati. So Joe Burrow, hopefully he'll be healthy all year. You got Jamar Chase. I don't know, man. Cleveland still look like they're the bottom of the barrel in that division. Losing a guy like Garrett is going to really hurt that defense, even though Versus is a good player, but he's no Garrett. I think that, you know, it's going to all depend on what Shadua does this year. You know, how he plays, how he looks in the pocket. It's just going to depend on how he shows up.
0: With Shador or Deshaun Watson, is there going to be a battle?
1: We're not even thinking about Deshaun Watson, man. You're going with Shador. Don't even think about Deshaun Watson. Deshaun Watson ain't played in, 5 years?
0: No, man. You know he just played. Myles Garrett had to defend Watson when he got carted off the field, 2 seasons ago?
1: When he first made that trip over to Cleveland, he didn't play that long.
0: No, he did not. He did not. Now, I agree with you. I think they built a team around Shador. They got the brother, the young running back. Who was it? Jukin, the brother from Ohio State?
1: Yeah.
0: Okay. They drafted a young brother from A&M. I'm seeing you got Verse. He's not Myles Garrett, but we know
1: he's not Myles Garrett. He's not Myles Garrett. Well, he's not Myles Garrett yet.
0: They're kind of decent. Not Myles Garrett.
1: Yeah, but
0: Cleveland could make some noise. I'm not saying
1: First of all, Cleveland has to have an offensive line. If they don't have a line, if they have what they had last year for Shador, they're going to be in trouble. They got to get a line that can hold a block and protect longer than 3 seconds.
0: They drafted, I thought they got one of them boys. I'm going to have to hit it up on a break, but I get what you're saying. So Cleveland, they're still a couple years away. What, you think Baltimore with the new coach?
1: We're going to have to see.
0: They're going to have to rebuild.
1: We're going to have to see what they bring into the table, what this new coach is bringing to the table. You know, new offense, new everything. So I don't know. I don't know how Lamar is going to respond. I'm hoping he responds in a positive way, which I think he is. He's probably excited. And, you know, they can open up some things. So we'll see. We'll see how Baltimore adjusts with the new coaching staff and the new offensive mindset.
0: And then Joe Burrow be Joe Burrow with the Bengals.
1: Oh yeah, all day. You know, Joe the man, Joe and Jamar. Because we know
0: Joe and Jamar.
1: When him and Chase are on point, man, you can't stop them boys.
0: You can't stop them. I mean, that just is what it is. So, yeah, we know. The Rams did make a good move. A.J. Brown, he is no longer flying with the Eagles. I think that was everybody seen that coming.
1: Yeah. I mean, that guy, you know, he's a great player, but mentally he's a head case. You know, if he doesn't get the ball or if he feels he's being – he can't, you know, get the numbers or whatever – dude, he gets frustrated, pissed off, and they don't want to play. And then he voices his opinion, you know, instead of doing it, keeping that stuff in the locker room. You see that stuff come out the locker room, spill onto the field. He out there reading books and stuff and all of this stuff. And if that's keeping you focused, then fine. But if it's not keeping you focused or you feeling as though, you're slighting the team with the stuff that you're doing. So I don't I don't know how Vrabel is going to handle that. You know, he can't do much because of what his situation was. You know, getting caught, out of town with another lady, and so you know it's a lot, man.
0: Yeah, it definitely is a lot, and I know he was with Vrabel in Tennessee. Right, he had the chance. They bonded then. I'm pretty sure that's where their relationship goes for a minute. When AJ was in Tennessee.
1: Right.
0: Okay, so he may respect Vrabel, you know, and his regime compared to Nick Sirianni. I know it's a lot of negativity thrown up there with Sirianni and Jalen Hurts, but just like you said, it's all about your mental. So, you know, you drafted and paid to perform on the field, and all the other, you know, stuff is pretty much, you know, a distraction.
1: Yeah.
0: So, now, I'm not just real high up on the New England train. I don't know. Are you? Do you think they could make a repeat of another Super Bowl run, possibly? Or?
1: I think so. I mean, with Drake May being young and having him incorporating A.J. Brown into the wide receiver core, I think they can make another run. I mean, they got the running backs. They got Henderson, and they got Ramondre Stevenson. You got Butte on the outside along with a good tight end. So I think that adding A.J. Brown will probably take some of the passes away from some of the other receivers. And then again, it may increase those passes, because if they double team Brown, that means everybody else got to show up. But I just think that New England has a lot of weapons. Drake May has an offensive line that can hold. He's very mobile. And also, you have a good run game with Stephenson and Henderson back there.
0: Okay, now we know AFC East. Buffalo, do you think they'll be contenders maybe, or?
1: I don't think Buffalo going to do anything, man. Buffalo did everything they were supposed to do last year. We watched Josh Allen, you know, try to do everything, and we saw what happened with that. Ended up not making it, and then it got the coach fired. So, I mean, now.
0: That's true.
1: So now you got to look at it and say, okay, what does Buffalo have to offer?
0: Yeah, tightening up the defense.
1: Yeah, you definitely got to tighten up that defense, and then you got a good offense. You know, you got good tight ends.
0: Right.
1: You got a good run game. But I think, you know, the offensive coordinator got a little pass happy last year. And then Josh Allen trying to do too much at some point. You know, he wants to take off running. And sometimes you just need to lay down. Don't even need to go for, you know, trying to run or score or whatever. But, you know, just do it when it's necessary. But it's gonna be kind of heated over there in that East over there with the Jets. You know, Aaron Glenn, his second year. You got Miami getting a new quarterback.
0: I think they had a great draft class. Well, off season, the Jets looking pretty decent on paper.
1: Right. But then you got Miami down there. Tua is now gone. He's not there anymore. He's in Atlanta. And so
0: I told you about that boy Malik. Now I think you didn't have too much confidence in him last season.
1: No, Malik was fine. Malik did his thing when he was with Green Bay. And Love was out. So Malik did his thing.
0: Okay. That might have been Mr. Cowboy who was doubting Malik, but thinking he's not worth the $30 million or whatever he receiving from Miami. I think he will.
1: Listen, he's able to stay healthy. And that's the thing. You sign A-Chain to a new contract down there. So that means you have a lethal backfield. Willis can take the ball and he can turn it up. And you also can hand it off to A-Chain. And he can make the throws. Willis definitely can make the throws that need to be made. So I look at Miami as being, he's you know, throwing some new blood into Miami to see if they can come out of the cellar.
0: What about their receivers? I know Tyreek is in the free agency. Miami need another receiver? And if so, who may can help them? Because I know the Giants went into the cellar and got Odell again.
1: Oh, man. Right? They pulled him out of the senior center.
0: I couldn't believe it. I thought it was AI. I know there's been a lot of controversy around the New York Giants and their quarterback, Jackson Dart, getting political.
1: Oh, yeah, introducing Trump at one of the rallies and everything. And what he failed to realize is he's you don't bring the political stuff into the locker room. That's one thing that's off limits. You know, you try to stay neutral. You don't keep your distance away from that. But now you've brought that into the locker room even before the season has started. OTAs is still going on. So
0: that's right.
1: You're sitting there introducing that. Now, if you had the locker room, they don't want to listen to nothing you got to say. You're talking about at a Trump rally. And most of your players on that team, especially your skilled players, are black players, or players of color. So you think they want to holler about that? I mean, my thing is this. What Trump does is probably not affecting any of them, but it may be affecting some of their family members. So you just don't bring that into the fold. You let that stay outside, and you keep your political comments and preferences to yourself. You let that go.
0: You think that may have been just inexperience on Dart's behalf.
1: No, bro. Hey, listen. He wanna be seen as see what he's looking for. He could be looking for endorsement deals. He can be doing everything. Right. You know, Trump probably told him, "Hey, man, I give you X amount of dollars. You come on in and do this right here." You know. So you can look at all that nonsense, man. So that's the stuff you got to look at. It's a play. It's a play on money somewhere down the line.
0: Yeah. I'm just was making sure somebody else was still on that wavelength because, I mean, Abdul Carter, I think him and Jameis Winston, they came up to the forefront. They're probably team leaders as well. And, you know, it was necessary.
1: Yeah.
0: I, that's how I saw it too, man. I said, "Oh man, now what's he got going?"
1: Hey, man, it's a different it's a different breed of players now. You know, back in the day, you probably wouldn't have never seen that happen back in the 70s, 80s, or the 90s. But now these kids here, you know, these jokers here, man, they want to, you know, bring politics into the game. And he might be looking at, "Hey man, after the season, you know, after your career is over, you know, in football, you might want to run for Congress or something. You know, you can get you started with going down that road right there." So it's like, you know, you never know how to play. It's going to, everything is going to play out. But you know there had to be something behind it.
0: There you go, yep. No doubt about it. I just, not a good look, but that's that NFC East. Mr. Cowboys. And the Giants, I think they put together a nice team as well on paper. They got some stud with Arvell.
1: Well, as long, you know, Scatterbull will be back this year, you know, from injury.
0: Scatterbull will be back.
1: So, you know, they looking like they can make some moves in the NFC East. You know, the NFC East had a lot of injuries last year. You got to look at Jalen McDaniels coming back off an injury. The Commanders may be that team that's ready to step up and do what they did a couple of years ago. Philly, we don't know what Philly is going to do. They may still fall by the wayside. We just don't know. Nick Sirianni and calling the plays with Jalen Hurts back there in the, behind the center. You just don't know. They fell short last year. They crumbled at the end. And, of course, we got your favorite team, America's team, the Cowboys. And Dak Prescott and everything. So, you know, you got George Pickens on one side, you got CeeDee Lamb on the other, with Dak in the middle. So you just don't know. You hope Jerry hadn't been saying anything. You haven't heard anything from the Cowboys.
0: Haven't heard a word. And I'm just curious to know. Enough said. Do you? Are there any surprise teams that need to be on the lookout for?
2: Hey, Full House, hold that thought, man, because we got to hit this break, man. You off and rolling.
0: Okay, man, no doubt about it. Stay locked and loaded right here on the station. That'll keep you lit. The BGC Sport Network.
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25: 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So what are they saying? Saying 16 teams from 12? 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Now what do you want to go to? 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Are you kidding me?
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0: And hold up, hold up, hold up. Hey, everybody, hope you're enjoying the show, man. Start of 73-580 Boys, Full House. Enough said, Henry, all the way from Florida in the building. During the break, man, enough said, Henry, you brought up something that, yeah, it's been on the mind, I'm sure, a lot of football fans, video gamers. The cover of the new Madden 27.
1: Yes, sir.
0: Caleb Williams. Now, don't get it wrong. Caleb Williams, he came through OU, did his thing, got him a Heisman. I think the guy's a great talent, man, but enough said.
1: Yes, sir.
0: This new stunt.
1: Brother, man.
0: I don't understand it. I really don't have any understanding of what painting your fingernails have to do with playing a physical, gladiator-type warrior sport football, man. I just don't see.
1: Bruh, I saw that and I was sitting there going like, what are your nails painted for? Who are you trying to, what is going on?
0: What's going on?
1: You have all these guys, or you have all these kids that are looking up to you, and now you're putting this out there. So all these single mothers who have sons, whose sons are playing football and who admire you and look up to you. Now, what kind of message are you sending to these kids? Are you sending them a message that this is okay? And if it's okay, it's okay in your household, but it might not be okay in my household. And we're not talking about white households. We're talking about households of color.
0: Yes.
1: So now, you know, and I know that, you know, in a generation that we grew up in, a man ain't painting his fingernail.
0: No, sir.
1: If he is painting his fingernail, he ain't playing no football.
0: You ain't playing no football.
1: And ain't nobody ain't nobody playing football with you if you got your nails painted.
0: No, sir.
1: I'm just saying, I ain't trying to say I'm homophobic. I'm just saying what the culture was back then. It may have changed now, but still, the culture is saying that. Now, I don't know how many black households, you know, Caleb Williams is going to affect as far as with these young black players playing AAU ball or playing the 707 or just starting out Pee Wee League or whatever. That's a lot for a black mother to have to deal with. And my thing is, even if you did it, you didn't have to put your fingers in front of your face or in front of your uniform and take the picture for Matt. You didn't have to do that.
0: Yeah, exactly. I don't see where and I know like we talked about earlier, yeah, he may have gotten the bag and he, you know, once the damage is done, but come on, bro. Come on, Mr. Caleb. I just, like you say, you know, we both 70s, we children of the 70s, product of, hey, mama, a lot of black mothers, they used to, they'll call you some type of word. They tell you, boy, don't you put on my shoes, no purse, no nothing. You're going to get your head tore up.
1: What?
0: Now, I'm just saying that Caleb mama might be different, but back in the day, all my peers and stuff, if you did that, you getting your head tore up. Your mama finna tear you up. They not playing that. So, just to now, it's just like, why? Why? This don't have anything to do with football. It don't.
1: Well, you know, the thing about it is, you know, he's making money now. His mom probably don't have no say-so in his life or whatever. And she probably not gonna say nothing because guess what? She getting the bag, and so instead of her saying, "Hey, man, hey, son, we're not doing this."
0: Mm-hmm. Yeah. Just keep the moral. For the younger listeners, when I was young, before the Madden, it was like 10-yard fight and stuff. But when we had posters, and I had a poster of Walter Payton, and they used to call him Sweetness. Now, I wanted to emulate him because they had the neck collars, they had the big mouthpieces. See, that's the image that, you know, you got your elbow pads on, you know, nothing like fingernail polish. Eric Dickerson and the brother, you remember that enough said? They had the wrap around their neck, your mouthpiece hanging, you know, that was cool. The goggles, you know, but no, man, I can't wrap my head around it, man. I won't understand that one. And Caleb's a great talent, man. I think the Bears, man, that brother could win a Super Bowl.
1: Oh yeah, and the thing is, like you said, you got these posters that's going to be published with that image on
0: with
1: it.
0: That image.
1: What is it? 2K27.
0: I mean, my son, they get every 2K. I mean, gosh, man, it's.
1: Yeah. So you know that's huge for Madden, but you know, I'm like, what kind of message are y'all sending him? He didn't win the Super Bowl.
0: No, sir, he did not.
1: I mean, he didn't. They got close, but they didn't win. And then after Seattle beat them, you know, you sit there and you say, well, wait a minute, Seattle,

0: all the covers prior to this one, this guy, he starts something that's never been done in the sport. So that's just the thing. No, sir.
1: That's it. Yeah, right there, man.
0: What were your thoughts about the Bears?
1: They had a good run, man. You know, the offense coordinator coming over from Detroit and taking over the head coach position, he made great strides with that offense. I mean, of course, you know, they lost DJ Moore. But when you look at, you know, what they were able to do in that division, I mean, that division produced three playoff teams. You had Green Bay, the Bears, and the Lions. And they beat up on each other to get to the playoffs. So I can only imagine what it's going to be like this year. 2 years with that head coach. Can you imagine the plays he's designing? Because we know what he was like when he was with Detroit as the offense coordinator. Oh, yeah. The trick plays and everything that he designed. So can you imagine how much more offensive-minded the Bears and the number of points they might end up putting up this year after having him under the helm for 2 years?
0: Oh, yeah. They're going to put up points.
1: And so you still got that dynamic to where you got all three in the division, man. And of course, you know, you're sitting there going, man, that's a tough division. That is a tough division, you know, to be in and try to come out of there, because, like you said, they're going to beat up on each other, and they're going to beat up on other teams in other divisions. So you got Bears, Lions, Vikings, and you got the Packers. I mean, the Vikings right now are pulling up the rear, but they could, you know, they got your boy Kyler Murray, and they say him and J.J. McCarthy are battling for this top position. And, you know, of course, we got to see what Minnesota does, but they might have a stake in that division as well. They might not win it, but they definitely sure could be one of the second or third teams to actually make the playoffs.
0: Now, Kyler Murray, I've been hearing things like, He's trying to lock in. You think he could be the starter?
1: Well, he's competing for it. I think they said that, you know, he's all about teaching. And J.J. McCarthy is all about, hey, man, we got to get this going. I'm locked in. I'm trying to be the starter. You're trying to teach me some stuff. He's like, yeah, I'm open for learning, but we're still a competition. We're still in competition.
0: Yes. I think I've seen that interview as well. Does. To me, I think McCarthy might just be all hype.
1: Yeah, he has one or two good games, and then all of a sudden he disappears. So I don't know if he'll hold that position. But, you know, my thing is, Kyler Murray, you don't want to be in that division you're in. And you think you thought you were running for your life in Arizona. You're looking at the Bears defense, Packers defense, and the Lions defense, bro, you going to be running for your life. Really, really going to be running for your life. And all the games are outside. You're not even inside a dome. I mean, you're in Minnesota in that dome. But once you got to come outside, it's colder weather where they're playing up there than what you're playing with in Arizona. You know, you was on Arizona and on the West Coast. There's no snow. There's no none of that. Now you got to deal with snow and all of that stuff, because guess what? The Packers are outside.
0: Yes.
1: And so now you're sitting there going, the Lions are inside.
0: And Chicago.
1: And Chicago is outside.
0: Until they move.
1: Yeah, until they move.
0: We know.
1: Yeah.
0: The Hammond, Indiana. Stadium. So it's a lot going on. Maybe they see something we don't.
1: Yeah. Yeah, they are definitely going to move to a newer stadium within the next couple of years. But right now,
0: For right now.
1: Yeah. So, you know, playing outside in the cold weather is totally different. You know, you can't go from sunny weather to 20 degrees outside with a wind chill of 15, and it's feeling like it's 5 degrees outside.
0: No, said Henry.
1: Yes, sir.
0: Oh, yeah. I said, how's the talk been with the Jaguars?
1: Man, you know, they've been on wraps, man. Since ATN is now long gone and moved on to New Orleans, I think everything pretty much has been quiet on the front with the Jaguars, man. You know, Trevor Lawrence is still holding down his position, and, you know, hopefully

0: You know, they got some new pieces to go along with him on the defensive side of the ball. I think that, you know, losing ETN is going to be a problem because he was a great back that could run it and also catch it coming out of the backfield. So we're going to see. Yeah,
1: most definitely.
0: We're going to see. Everybody, I think, you know, it was either him and Lawrence. It was either him or Lawrence. They were going to trade him. But I think that they kind of relied on Lawrence a little too much, relied on his legs and his arm. His arm is, for me, is not the most consistent thing. Trying to make him a running back is not the thing that they need to do, because if he gets hurt, they need him on the field. So just let him throw the ball, run when he needs to, and get down on the ground.
1: Now, I know the Niners took a receiver hurt. Do you think that was a valuable piece for the 49ers, or maybe Kirk might be past his glory days?
0: No, I think he's good. I think the 49ers need a intermediate receiver that can play in the slot. They can go across the middle. So we all need that. I mean, they have tall receivers. So they need somebody that can get across the middle and be a target for Brock Purdy.
1: Okay. That's the evaluation I got. I said, well, because Mr. Cowboy said he's washed up, but I'm thinking, you know, Kirk got some veteran. He got that veteran experience now.
0: Yeah. He can definitely provide, you know, some. If anybody gets hurt, yeah, he can definitely come on and be a number two receiver, number two or three receiver to help them get where they need to get to, man. You know, it's all about, hey, man, you got to have. You can't have all your starters, and that's the thing. I was telling somebody, I said, man, you think about this. You're trying to go out and build, like, we'll build a fantasy team. And you try to get number ones from every team, but your number ones get hurt. Then who's your number two?
2: Hey, fellas, we got 30 seconds left before we have to wrap it up.
1: Well, hey, man, it's like always, enough said, Henry, man. Much love and respect. Appreciate you joining in on the show. Folks, we appreciate y'all locking in for the 580 Boys, man. And same time, same place next week, right here on the station that keeps you lit, the BGC Sport Network, 1 and 2. Thanks again.

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2: With your BGC Sports Network Brief, I'm Pepper Mills. Major League Baseball released its first Phase 1 voting update for the 2026 All-Star Game on Monday, giving fans a glimpse at who is on track to start the Midsummer Classic in Philadelphia on July 14th. Two designated hitters are currently dominating the polls. Shohei Ohtani of the Los Angeles Dodgers leads all players across the majors with 1,165,133 votes. On the American League side, Houston Astros slugger Yordan Alvarez is pacing the field with 1,015,768 votes. 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

0: York, and this first segment, we're gonna let Greg just have the red carpet. We're gonna roll it out and talk about it. Greg Hyman's on board, Santori Black. Hey, fellas, how you doing?
1: What's good?
2: How's everybody doing out there? I'm doing just peachy.
0: I know you are. But I'm going to tell you this, man. You do know that that song was written by Quincy Jones. You do know that, don't you?
2: I don't know that, but I do know that you and Santorio owe me an apology.
0: We don't owe you nothing. We just going to let you talk, man. We don't owe you nothing. Yeah, we're not going to give you nothing. We're going to let you just talk.
2: You guys picked the Spurs. You went against my team. You picked the Spurs in the finals.
0: And we weren't the only ones that did that.
2: Yeah, but oh no, everybody on my show picked the Knicks.
0: Yeah, but on this show, it's not your show. This is us. We're going to call it like we see it. That's just the way it is.
2: We are not going to give you anything.
0: No, we're not going to give you nothing. You got to earn it.
2: Call it like you see it. This is Santorio. This is why there is distinction in his house. Because he goes against his wife. His wife is a Knicks fan.
0: That's after the Thunder lost.
2: And his wife is a Knicks fan. His wife is a Kansas City fan. You know, I don't know when he's going to jump on board and start picking winners. But he just hasn't picked winners.
0: Can I tell you something? You haven't picked anybody yet, and this is your first time. You sat there last year with your face down on the ground because the Yankees got blew out by the Dodgers. Santori, am I telling the truth?
2: Was I supposed to go with the Dodgers?
0: No, you weren't supposed to go with them, but your team just didn't help you out.
2: Okay, but here's the thing:
0: your Giants didn't help you out.
2: Okay, I think.
0: But I'm going to say this: I'm happy that New York won, and I'm going to tell the truth. San Antonio, they were good. They had their best series against Oklahoma City Thunder. But if you look at it, really, they kind of achieved a little bit. And when they went up against the Thunder, they played their best. It just so happened that New York, everything fell right for them. They almost blew it, but they didn't. You know why? Because they had a coach, they had a team, and they had the whole right organization. They had a president, they had an owner that believed in everything. It almost didn't happen because they played against Atlanta. Even you said yourself that you was disappointed in those guys. Even you yourself said you didn't want Jalen Brunson to be the deal because he was a ball hog and shooting too much. But I want to say this because that's his game. The way he plays was outstanding. And that's just the way they feed off. If you notice in the first game, he got hurt. And what did he do? He said, I'm not going to the locker room. I'm going to play this game. Santori, did you see that? Or Greg? I mean, you know, just tell me. You got guys that wanted to play, and they got the job done. And that's what it's going to take for you to win.
2: He did go to the locker room.
0: He did, but he came right out.
2: So I got to correct you on the Jalen Brunson. When I look at a basketball player and I look at a point guard, I understand that. And even in that game five, there were times in that game that I was frustrated with Jalen. Why? Because when you're a player that – and this is where, you know, the Luka – in order for Luka to ever win the championship, Luka's going to have to take – he's going to have to let his team get involved. When the Knicks were rolling in that offense, when there were games when Mikal Bridges didn't score or Cat wasn't involved, that's because Jalen Brunson wasn't passing the ball or giving them the ball. When the offense is running through Cat, like we've seen in the 12-game winning streak, when Cat doesn't get in foul trouble and Cat is running the offense, everybody's touching the ball. When Jalen Brunson stands out at the three-point land or at half court and starts the offense, and then he starts to dribble with 4 seconds left on the clock, you can't get nothing but a bad shot out of that sequence. And in the fourth quarter of the last game, even in the crunch time, he did that. And I got frustrated. I'm like, Jalen, if you go early in the shot clock, you can make other things happen. But don't wait 20 seconds left in the shot clock. 4 seconds left in the shot clock. Now you want to go to the hole. That's what I was saying about Jalen Brunson. Do I think Jalen Brunson is a can the boy ball? Yes, he can outstand. But he has to learn, and he did during his playoffs. He grew up. Why? Because his father got in his grill. Pass the ball. And he listens to his father. They have a great relationship.
0: I agree with you 100% on that. Santori, anything you want to comment on that? Because we got a lot to talk about with this New York Knickerbocker team. I mean, anyway, Santori, go ahead, because we got plenty of time to talk.
3: There's two things. The first thing is that you saw the resilience of the Knicks. I was impressed that this team was down 16 in game five, 29, and they came back. They never had to quit. You also saw, and I want to watch my words, you also saw very suspect coaching from the Spurs, because there is no way that you lose a 30-point lead and lose a game and then turn around and lose a 16-point lead. I think that there's a lot of decisions that were made on the coaching side where they misused Wimby. I think Wimby got in his own head. I think that there were some times that you had some really tentative basketball, shooting way too many threes, and you're up. You're the ones that's supposed to use the shot clock, dribble drive penetration, and draw fouls. So as good as the Knicks were, as resilient as they were in coming back and just no quitting their game, I think San Antonio, although they are young, and I'll give them some credit for that, that was horrible basketball, allowing those kinds of leads to slip away. And you can't do that and be a champion. Now, that being said, they're young. They're not going to be able to keep everybody on this team if they're going to go to the next level. They're going to have to, I think you're going to be able to keep the majority of folks, Castle, you keep Wimby, you're going to keep Fox probably, but there's going to be a couple of changes that they're going to have to make to go to that next level. I just don't think you can keep the exact same team and do what you did this year.
0: Yeah, you're right on that. Greg, you want to comment on that?
2: I agree with Santorio. I also will say this, Santorio. That team didn't have a veteran leader. And the veteran leader that they did have is Harrison Barnes. But Harrison Barnes is not a vocal person. Harrison Barnes has been a quiet person his whole career. He's won a championship with the Golden State Warriors. When you look at what being up 29, then coming back after halftime, taking 8 straight threes, Mitch Johnson did take a timeout. But here's another thing. There was no true leadership on that court. The oldest person on the court was 25 years old. And I think that was Champagne, if I'm not mistaken.
0: De'Aaron Fox is the oldest one. He just 29.
2: But De'Aaron Fox, and people keep saying De'Aaron Fox, he had a bad series. But also, De'Aaron Fox has played in one playoff series in his life that even mattered. So when people say, that De'Aaron Fox, oh, man, he did. No, he had a bad series. It happens. People have bad series. I look at this San Antonio team, and just like Santorio said, after this season, here's the thing. You have three guards that do the same thing. Three guards that play the same position. You already had gripes with Dylan Harper being upset that he wasn't getting played.
0: You're right about that. I was just getting ready to say, because it came out, he was, he played in the first, part against Oklahoma City, right? And then, because Fox wasn't able to play. But then Fox got his spot back. And then Dylan was like the sixth man who came off. And you know what? He was hitting the shots. He was automatic. He was good. Right, Greg?
2: I would tell you this. Dylan Harper gave the Knicks fits. Gave the Knicks fit. Here's another thing to Santorio's point. This team, next year, they have them already picked as the title favorites. And I'm saying to myself, how? They don't have a bench. You have a team that is very young. You have three people that play the same position. And Harper's going to want playing time. Fox should – you can't sit Fox because the money he's making. I don't know if y'all saw Fox's contract.
0: He makes more than anybody. He had the highest one.
2: Fox is making bank, not to mention Wimby. This is Wimby's fourth year. Wimby's due for a contract. So is Wimby not going to ask for $400 million? If Jaylen Brown and Jason Tatum got in the 300s? How can San Antonio keep this up when you don't have you're a small market team and people got to be paid?
0: Yep, that's right. Don't, hey, you know what'll happen? Somebody like the Lakers will try to make that offer to go get them. Don't think they won't do it. You know what I mean?
2: Listen, Harper, Castle, Vassell, or Champagne, are going to be offered contracts in free agency. I will tell you that. They will be offered contracts because they're young.
0: All right. Well, let's go ahead and talk about the silent assassin. The letters are O, G, Ananobi. Santoya, do you know this guy's story? Because I told Greg about it this morning. Did you hear his story?
3: Whose story was that again?
0: OG Ananobi.
3: No, I don't know his whole story.
0: Well, he was born. He's of Nigerian descent, which I could look at him and tell. But at the age of one, his mother passes away. And his father is a professor. And so they lived in the United Kingdom in London, and they located to the state of Missouri. They moved to Jefferson City. So he goes to high school there and becomes one of the top players in the state of Missouri. He gets picked up by the Indiana Hoosiers. He plays there 2 years. He's drafted to go play with the Toronto Raptors. He's a part of that team, you know, they played against with Kawhi Leonard and everything, but he had a torn ACL. But the deal was his father, they had like seven girls and he was the only boy, told him, as growing up, he says, you don't say nothing unless whatever you have to say is important. In other words, he wanted to make sure that he didn't act like the Americans, you know, be cocky and all that stuff. But guess what? His father passes away when OG was 21 years old, you know. And if you notice, he was on TV this morning on Good Morning America, and Michael Strahan had to get to talk to him to get his attention. And Michael said, man, what was you thinking when you threw that ball in and you ran toward the goal, the rim? He says, I was going to slam that bad boy if I could have timed it right. But instead, he did the next best thing. And that was tipping in. That was the play that sealed it right there for the New York Knicks, because he could hit that three-point shot. Not only could he hit the three-point shot, but his defense was spectacular. First of all, Greg, what do you have to say about OG Ananobi?
2: I told people, OG was the unsung hero in this playoffs, in this series, matter of fact. Those games where Jalen Brunson, you know, didn't get going into the fourth quarter, or Jalen Brunson just wasn't having the game that we thought he would have. Remember, OG had 28 in one game. I think he had 20-something in another game. OG, and you got to think about it. OG played defense on Wemby as well, on Fox. Whoever he was playing the best offensive player at that time. So the Knicks have a team with a bunch of blue-collar workers. If somebody would have told you before the season started, or not even before the season started, three kids coming out of Villanova all end up on the same team in college, in the NBA, that they will win the championship. Because when we look at the big three of any big three team, right, you got superstars. I mean, you had the LeBron, Wade, and Bosh, right? You know, you got to get the big three. You don't look at Mikal Bridges, Josh Hart, and Jalen Brunson as a big three. But guess what? You got three guys that went to college together, brotherhood, played together, know each other well. You add OG. You add Cat, who's hungry. And the Knicks go on a historical playoff run like no other. And do what they've done. And it's to watch what has happened, to watch this whole playoffs and going from, you know, as a fan, you're emotional when you're a New York fan. When we was down 2-1, and I'm like, the Knicks is in trouble. I'm done with the Knicks. And to see just Saturday, the joy I had, I mean, just to be a New Yorker, and this happened in my lifetime, I've got to see the Yankees win, I've got to see the Giants win, I've got to see the Rangers win. The only thing I was waiting on was the Knicks. And it seemed like it was never going to happen. Those dark years when Jeremy Lin was playing a point guard, Carmelo Anthony, I mean, we had some... I'm talking about Gerald Wilkins back in the day. We had some bad teams, man. We had some bad teams. But this feels good, man. This feels good.
0: Well, everybody was there. Stephon Marbury, I think they was watching in Korea. We got my homeboy from Oklahoma that was on that team for the Knicks. I'm talking about John Starks. He's from right here down the road from me, who played for the team. You had Patrick Ewing. He was there. Walt Frazier. Carmelo Anthony. I mean, there have been a lot of key players that come through there with the Knicks. And you're nothing but happiness that you can see there. I will share this with you, and I'm not, Greg, please. I'm going to have to do this on the break because we already talked so much. We ain't even talked about Mike Brown. We got to talk about his career. So I tell you what we're going to do. We're going to take a break. We'll come back. Sports in the Mix segment 2 is on the way. 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I got to go. We'll be right back. 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
0: And welcome back, segment 2. We are on the air and we're talking here on the BGC Sports Network. We're celebrating with Greg Hyman. He's got a championship with the New York Knicks. And, you know, I was just sitting there and there was nothing I could say. I just sit there and watch the game. And I did say a prayer. And Greg, when you get back home, I mean, if you get a chance, I need you to tell those people that they need to chip in some money. And when they need to chip in the money, this is what they need to do. I'm going to let you see my screen, and I'm going to show you this and what they got to do. When you look up and you see something like this going on, you got to be saying to yourself, what is wrong with the people of New York City? Why would you take a school bus and set it on fire?
2: And I'm going to be honest with you. The people that are being destructive are just destructive people. Those ain't the those ain't true fans. Those are people that just want to be destructive. You got true fans. True fans are out there having a good time. And of course, the news is going to put the bad parts and the rowdy parts. But there's a lot of true fans in New York City. Yep. There's a lot of heartfelt fans in New York City. There's a lot of people that love that city. But you also have, and I'm going to just call it, you got the hooligans out there. The ones that just want to fight and want to be, they went out there with a purpose. They went into the city with a purpose. They didn't go, it just gave them a reason to do what they needed to do, right? We won the championship. These people do this. These people that was doing this are people that do this on the regular. We just gave them a reason that, so now they can't get in trouble for it.
0: Yeah.
2: You know what I'm saying?
0: Well,
2: they're destructive people regardless.
0: Now, please, folks, please, y'all listening, I'm not trying to say anything negative about New York Knicks fans. I'm just saying why people do stuff. Now, the other story I was told is that somebody...
2: But those ain't fans, said.
0: I know. Well, New York, the people ain't got nothing to do. Then somebody burnt up the doggone cab, and guess what? Jalen Brunson says, I'm going to buy you a brand new cab. You know how important a cab is in New York City, is it, Greg? That's their livelihood.
2: A cab is everything. A cab, a bus, and a train is everything in New York City. And one of the things I heard some of the players saying, because people was talking about, I heard an interview, and a lot of the players were saying, telling New York people, calm down. Like, please, we don't have to do this. We don't have to do this. And like you said, these are the people that don't have anything to do. They're not true fans. They just wanted to be in the midst of it. And you see what the nature of it. But there are, I mean, you saw the fans that's at the watch parties. The ones that was in Williamsburg Central Park and those places, right? They were all calm. There was one in Willoughby, Brooklyn, all calm. And this is what I'm saying. Somebody let the gates open for the hooligans. They didn't leave them locked up.
0: Yeah.
2: They were supposed to stay locked up. They let them out.
0: Yeah. Well, and here's another thing that's about to happen. And I know, Greg, you knowing you already, you done ordered your shirt. But
2: this was the most paraphernalia bought by any NBA team winning the championship. The Knicks set a record. My wife bought me a shirt last week, and then Saturday something comes in the mail. It's the Eastern Conference champion shirt.
0: Want to put that on.
2: No. I'm still with Eastern Conference champs. But here's another thing. I'm going to order the NBA.
0: You better order and make sure you get it from the right place. Because let me tell you something. The black market is gone crazy. Is that right? Where the black market at up there, Greg? They play it. We got Kumo D, How You Like Me Now shirts or what? I don't know.
2: I'm ordering straight from the NBA website.
3: Yep.
0: Santori, anything you want to say on that, bro?
3: You know, look, I think that when you win it, 53 years is a long time without winning a championship. I remember when Milwaukee won it. We're the smallest market team in the NBA. And when you can win a game like that, win a series like that, the emotion was incredible. And, think about this, too. You know, a lot of those guys, they're not from New York or whatever the case is, but you feel that spirit. There's a sense of – that's why I said, to me, the Knicks had more pressure on them than the Spurs did just because of where they are, the number one market in the country. Mm-hmm. And expectation that fans have. Sometimes it's not about where your seat is. It's about the expectation. And this team had gone on a historic run. In all those games in a row, I think they only lost two games to Atlanta. Everybody else, they either swept or only won one. I think one
0: won
3: loss.
0: 15 out of 16, man.
3: I mean, that's unheard of. And so, to me, I think that the Knicks got a huge monkey off their back. And Thursday's parade, I think, is going to be unlike any other parade that we have seen in the recent NBA history. I mean, in Chicago's parade was incredible, when Michael Jordan won that first three-peat. They were incredible. But this New York parade, the amount of pride and the amount of happiness amongst New Yorkers. I mean, you had people that were saying drinks on the house because they won it. We're paying for everybody's meal in here tonight because they won it. You had folks that were just hugging just because. And it was incredible, man. I mean, it's just you saw people who were sports journalists that were breaking down in tears because they had never seen it in their lifetime.
0: Well, I'm happy for them. Go ahead.
2: I'll say this. If you remember last year when OKC got their rings and how nice OKC rings were, imagine what the Knicks rings are going to look like.
3: Oh, my God.
2: 53 years? They might put the whole... They probably going to try to put the New York City background. I mean, their rings are going to be phenomenal.
3: It's going to be incredible. It's going to be incredible.
0: All right, well, let's go ahead and talk about what the coach has done. You know, because... And first of all, Greg, where do you think Tom Thibodeau is at? Where is he at? Nobody even said his name.
2: Tom Thibodeau's name was brought up a couple of times.
0: What did they say about him?
2: This is what they tried to say. You know, and people said, well, Tom Thibodeau built that team, and he got the...
0: No, they didn't.
2: Yeah, they said...
0: Are you serious?
2: Yeah, they said Tom Thibodeau got this team to where they was at, X, Y, and Z, you know, whatever the case may be. What I will say is this. I keep telling people, in today's playoffs, in today's game, in order to win a championship, you have to be able to go 9-10 deep in your bench. Tom Thibodeau wanted to go 5 deep. If you was on the starters, that's all you playing. And at the end of the day, I go back to when he was coaching Chicago, and you got Derrick Rose in the game, and they up by 20-something points in the fourth. Why is he in the game? Why is he in? But this is Tom Thibodeau. Tom Thibodeau is an older coach who doesn't like change. He doesn't want to change with the times. Do I think Tom Thibodeau can coach? Yes. But in order to coach at the age that he's at, he has to change with the times. And Mike Brown used all 10 people, 11 people sometimes this year. He played sometimes when he was big leads, everybody, the starters get out the game, everybody go play. Mike Brown brought something to this team that the Knicks didn't have. People, you know, I was from doing the season, I got calls from Knicks fans. Oh, Mike Brown is too soft. He's soft. I mean, I think Mike Brown is doing a good job. I think the Knicks New York fans are just so hard on people. So hard. Yes, I understand we want to win. Like, Yankee fans right now. Yankee fans are, and I get it. It's been since 2009. Like, I get it. But New York fans are very hard. They're very passionate fans. And one of the things is that they wanted Mike Brown to come in here. And he won a championship in his first year. But during the season, you know, there were times when the Knicks looked bad during the season.
3: Yeah.
2: Looked bad.
0: But Greg, you know, in that game 4, when y'all were down by 29 points at halftime, all the cameras kept doing, they showed Spike Lee's face. They showed everybody's face. I was like, but the people didn't leave. And all of a sudden, you took that lead and got down to 15 points in the fourth period. And I said, oh, my God, they finna come back and win this game. And that's where you saw Jalen Brunson. I mean, he just took it in hope. And when I kept thinking, I said, man, this dude came in with the Mavericks. Rick Carlisle took him, and then Jason Kidd took him, and then found out it was Mark Cuban was the one who did not sign the deal to prevent him from free agency. Because you know why? Because they was worried about Luka Doncic. Luka's the man.
2: I think I'm gonna let you go, Sam. I think you gotta be honest. We gotta be real, right? As a GM at that point in Jalen Brunson's career and Luka's career, you if you had to make a decision, you're probably getting rid of 9 times out of 10, you get JB's going to go. at that point in their careers, Jalen Brunson was definitely going to be the odd man out. And people probably sitting back there now, Dallas fans, oh, we should have kept Jalen Brunson. But you couldn't keep Jalen Brunson. Jalen Brunson and Luka cannot play on the same court together because they do the same thing. They need the ball to be effective. So Dallas fans, when they say, man, we gave up the... But you did not know Jalen Brunson was going to turn out to be this player.
0: That's because you had to give him the keys and let him handle it. That's what New York did.
2: I understand that. But he couldn't do that in Dallas, is what me and Santorio saying.
0: Because everybody wanted Luka. And they got him.
2: Okay, so think about this. If you're the GM who had a hard time at that point, he didn't want to get rid of Jalen, but he knew he could not keep Jalen. At that time in their career, Luka was the prize.
3: Yep.
2: He was the prize. And you can't be mad at the GM at that time for keeping Luka. You can't.
0: And then go ahead, Sam. Go ahead.
3: So look, and I get that. If he would have, if the GM at that time would not have kept Luka and kept Jalen Brunson, he would have been massacred.
2: Yes. Because,
3: and let's be honest about this, too. Mike Brown said something that this is how you know you got a coach that gets it. He said, during the course of the year, I had to adjust. There were certain things that worked. There were certain things that didn't work. Some adjustments I had to make for one player, as long as it didn't affect the entire team, I had to make that adjustment for one player. Sometimes I had to make an adjustment for two players. That's the sign that a coach recognizes that he's got to make the adjustment for his players to be comfortable in the system and trust one another. I don't know if that would have happened in Dallas if JB would have stayed there.
2: I was just about to say that, Santorio. I'm glad you said that. Dallas fans say, oh, we should have kept Jalen Brunson. You keep Jalen Brunson, but you don't have the same team in Dallas as you has in New York. You don't have that same team. So even if you keep Jalen Brunson, you still don't have a championship. Because that Knicks team, you traded Julius Randle for Cat and Dante DiVincenzo. Cat comes in. OG signs in free agency. Mikal Bridges on a trade. Josh Hart out of free agency, which this is his sixth different team. You get Jalen Brunson out of free agency. You got Landry Shamet at the beginning of the season was on a two-way deal, a two-way contract. McBride, you have Mitchell Robinson, you have Clarkson, who's 34 years old, who's played for Utah Jazz, who's played in the playoffs before. This team was a bunch of blue-collar workers, and Mike Brown had to make it fit. Just like Santorio said, he had to make it fit and work for people to make it all come together. If Jalen Brunson stays in Dallas, he still doesn't make Dallas a contender.
0: Yep. That's true. So you're right. It worked out the best way. And for New York, with Rick Brunson, the dad, being the coach, because he wasn't going to be a part of the coach staff with Dallas, they weren't going to have it. New York was a perfect place. And by the way,
2: But he was already there. He was already there.
0: In New York.
2: Yeah, he was there with Thibodeau.
0: And by the way, Are they from Philly? Is that where they're from?
2: Yes. I think they're from Pennsylvania, Philly.
0: Okay, I got you. And by the way, their coach was in the house too, right? From Villanova?
3: Jay Wright. Yeah, Jay Wright. He was there.
0: Did you see how he hugged Jay Wright?
3: Absolutely.
0: That guy was like a father to him.
2: Let's think about this too, though. Think about those three guys with Jay Wright in college. And let's be real, Santorio, you know, we all, and Cedric Bailey, when Villanova won those championships, they wasn't supposed to win championships when they was winning those championships with the team as they had.
3: Right.
2: And they won. Blue-collar workers. You can't tell me that Jalen Brunson, Mikal Bridges, and Josh Hart was going to win two championships in college. You couldn't tell me that. And they did. Jay Wright is a heck of a coach that will go down as one of the best coaches of all time.
0: Yep, definitely on that. And, you know, and he retired after that. And so it was a lot of respect. As a matter of fact, man, New York had so many slaves. Even Calipari was out there, wasn't he? And that was Carl Anthony. Did he coach Carl Anthony Towns in Kentucky?
3: I think he did.
2: Yeah. And he coached De'Aaron Fox. He told, because after De'Aaron Fox had that bad game, he went and told De'Aaron Fox, now go win three.
0: Yeah. Well, I can just say.
2: I think he was talking about next year, though. Not this year.
0: Right. Okay, Greg, we're going to take you at your word on that one. Oh, by the way, before we hit this break, Santori, because we're going to go into the next round, and we got to talk about the upcoming NBA draft that's going to be coming up real soon, because this is coming up next week, by the way. So as we wrap up the Knicks championship, the parade is coming up on Thursday. Where is it going to be at, Greg?
2: I saw it. I don't have it in front of me right now.
0: I saw it a while ago. Let me see if I can pull it up, yeah. Man. So, you know.
2: I will say this, man. You in New York City.
3: Oh man.
2: I will say this. If you have a corporate office in New York, right? You got a job, you got people, you might as well give people the day off. Ain't nobody coming to work. If you have a job in New York City, corporate, especially in Manhattan. Ain't nobody coming to work because, first of all, the people that have to come to work do not want to have to deal with all the people that's going to be up there. That's for one.
0: the mayor of Mandami, boy, he says the New Yorkers have cheered for the team. They got places, the Bronx, to watch parties, everything, bars, everything. They're going to have the City Hall and the municipal buildings across City Hall. They will be with orange and blue lights. They're going to do that on Thursday, you know.
2: Yeah, listen. If you could just probably feel the electricity that's going to be in the air in New York City on Thursday. And here's the thing: not taking nothing away from any other team that wins a championship. If you win a championship, like to win in New York, is just special. Like Santorio said, it is one of the. It is probably the biggest market in sports. And when you can, and when you look at a long time coming since. 73.
3: Willis Reed.
2: Willis Reed.
0: Grambling State.
2: You've been to a championship with in 94 and 99, but you lost. And then you had the dark years. And this team is stuck. People have stuck by the Knicks. To have a championship in New York City right now, man, they might literally go get red carpet for real and put it down all Fifth Ave, all the. They're laying it out for these guys.
0: Yeah, they are. Oh man, hey Greg, we're gonna have to hit this final break. We got to close it out, and then we'll come back. And folks, if y'all want to hear the real deal, you got to check out the Empire Sports Show with Greg and the fellas that comes on before our show. You got to check it out. We're gonna take this break. Come back with our closing comments. More to come here on the BGC Sports Network.
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0: Anyway, well, first of all, we got to talk about the red and white, the Hurricanes, Santoria. Man, I watched that game on Sunday night between the Hurricanes out of Raleigh. And, of course, I feel sorry for them. They're not going to get nowhere near the coverage like the Knicks did when it comes to championships. Because, I mean, they were supposed to win that. Las Vegas, the Golden Knights, to make it to the Stanley Cup Finals was pretty awesome. Right, San?
3: Oh, yeah, Vegas was good, but they had injuries. Mm-hmm. And those injuries proved to be, it proved to be too much, especially defensively. Carolina, even though they had to fight back in a couple of these games, especially that game that they lost was at 5-4, and they, you know, basically scored four goals in 38 seconds or three goals in 38 seconds. I think what really put things over the top for Carolina was the fact that they put so much pressure on Vegas, especially games 5 and 6. They held Vegas just to two goals in those two games. And, you know, once you can start doing that, and, you know, Greg, you just said it, the goalie for Carolina played a magnificent series. Even though, you know, he gave up some goals and all that kind of stuff in the early part of the series, those last couple of games, you only give up two goals to a Vegas team that can score? That says something about the future of this team as well. And, you know, look, Brendan Moore is no stranger to winning a Stanley Cup. He was a great player in his own right. Mark Messier talked about that. So did P.K. Subban. And, you know, this was a great, great win for Carolina because how many big-time championships has Carolina won? I can tell you, none. So this is isn't this their first in the Big Four? Because I don't think the Panthers
2: are. No, just their second one for Carolina.
3: Second one for Carolina, yeah. But as far as just as far as the you know, between them and the Panthers, Carolina's pretty much
2: dominant. Yeah, because they don't have a baseball team. They have a AAA team. So they got football, hockey, and basketball. Basketball went to the playoffs this year. So yeah, it's been, man, wow. I think Carolina hockey will be the only thing that's ever gonna keep Carolina. And here's the crazy thing about it. It's not even in Charlotte. It's in Raleigh, which is smaller.
3: Yeah.
0: Well, they just announced that the parade will be on Saturday, June the 20th at 11 o'clock in downtown Raleigh. And they're going to have it. And they said, I think, yeah, you're right. They won it back in 2006.
2: 2006.
0: Yeah.
2: Yeah. So. I mean, I could see that Raleigh's, you know, Raleigh's a nice area, though. Raleigh, North Carolina is nice. It's just not big. It's not Charlotte. At the end of the day, they do get a lot of support down there in Raleigh for Carolina, but
3: Raleigh Durham, yeah.
0: Hey, but I'm going to say this. Check this out. Tampa Bay's Lightning's won a championship, right? And so has Las Vegas. Don't you think that Edmonton and the New York Rangers and the Canadian teams, Ottawa and Montreal, they got to be sick? No, you think they do, Santoria and Greg?
2: Well, the Rangers got it. We got one in 94.
3: Yeah. Mm-hmm. Rangers, that was Mark Messier, right?
2: Mark Messier, yeah.
0: But I'm just talking about these warm weather cities in the South winning the championships.
3: Not just that, but Canada not winning one since like 92, 93.
2: Yeah.
3: That's what's really, it's tougher on them because, you know, Canada by nature is a hockey
2: country. Yeah.
3: And for them not to win a Stanley Cup in, gosh, over 30 years, that's tough. And, you know,
2: I will say, this year they could have had, I mean, they did have my Montreal team that was pretty good this year.
3: Montreal was good. Ottawa was good this year. You know, I think Toronto, they made the playoffs. But, you know, that's, you know, and Toronto is one of the Blue Buzzes. It's one of the original six, if I'm not mistaken. So when you start talking about Canadian teams that are not getting, not even getting into the Stanley Cup, that's what's really tough. Everybody thought that this could have been Montreal's year to get in and possibly win one for Canada, and you see how that turned out.
0: Man, let me tell you, I remember as a kid growing up in the 70s, seeing the Canadians won. They have won 24 Stanley Cups. Toronto, 13. Detroit Red Wings, 11. Boston Bruins, 6. Chicago Blackhawks, 6. Edmonton Oilers, 5. Pittsburgh Penguins. They've won 5 Stanley Cups, you know. So it's just, you know, it's been a while to see this happen like this, man. So I understand how they feel, but congratulations to the Carolina Hurricanes. They know how to get the job done, and they've done that. And poor Colorado Avalanche, they were the big head, the cocky and everything, and they didn't make it happen.
3: And please don't talk about the Chicago Blackhawks.
0: I'm not going to say anything about them. I'm talking about the Colorado Avalanche. That's what I'm talking about.
3: You know what? As a hockey fan, when you love Detroit, you hate Chicago. That was the rival when they were in. When things were normal in hockey before they decided to ship them off to the East like stupid people. I'd never understand that. But that Detroit Chicago series is serious.
0: Yeah,
3: and I love that series. There's a natural hate there. It's kind of like the Detroit Pistons and the Celtics back in the 80s and the 90s. That's the kind of hate that you got.
0: Yeah, you're right about that. All right, well, we talked about everything else, so now we got to get ready for the draft. Now, what is going on with this top pick? The kid's name, AJ, is that his name, Greg?
2: Mm-hmm.
0: And he's projected to go where? To Washington?
2: Well, him and Darren Peterson. So Darren Peterson comes out today and says he's only visiting the Wizards. And I think that was to throw people off and to come back at AJ, because AJ came out and said he felt like if you pass up on me, you're making a big mistake. So both of them are volleying for the number one spot. I will say this, if I'm the Wizards, I think your best bet is to take AJ. I think AJ DiBiase brings so much more to your team than a Darren Peterson. He's 6'7", 6'8", 6'9", can defend. He can put the ball on the floor. And nothing against Darren Peterson. But I think with the Wizards, what you're doing right now, you have AD there. If he stays healthy, you have Trae Young. You bring in an AJ DiBiase to help that team. I think, man, that's better than bringing in Peterson. I'm just being honest.
0: Did you tell Brian that? He didn't want to hear that, did he?
2: No, we talked. I think Brian likes Peterson. I just think AJ's going to be a better pro than Peterson. And that's just my opinion. I just think that he has a better – and not when you're 6'8", 6'9", and can do what he can do in the NBA, your career – like, you're already NBA built. Like, his body is NBA built. And at 6'8", 6'9", and can play 3 or 4 positions, I think you're better off in the NBA right now than a Darren Peterson.
0: All right. What do you think, Sam?
3: I'm taking AJ all day.
0: Mm-hmm.
3: But it's just – you know, and look, you never know about a player until they actually step on the court and you start seeing production. But just based on what you've seen so far, you know, I think Greg had it right. He's, you know, when you're 6'8", you can defend and you can put the ball on the floor, man. I mean, that is huge for the Wizards. And to go along with a Trae Young, that could be dangerous.
2: And think about this too, Santorio. He played for a BYU team that everybody, when they played against BYU, knew that all we got to do is stop AJ, and he still performed. Still took that team to the tournament.
3: Yes.
2: And why would I want to pick a Darren Peterson who showed me who he was in college? Low management. I mean, he got his coach in trouble. Coach was at the press conference like, they told me he was okay. I got word that he was ready to go.
3: Yeah.
2: He hits a three-pointer. The next thing you know, he's limping down the court. But he had no signs of injury before that three-pointer. And he kept sitting games. No, I'm good. Give me AJ. You can take your Darren Peterson.
0: So here's how it's going to be. The Wizards at the first pick. The Jazz will get the second one. So that means, are they going to get the Boozer kid or the other kid from Kansas?
2: I don't think the Jazz need. They have Boozer. They have too many people at Boozer's position already in Utah. So I don't think they need Boozer. I think they.
0: So he going to go to Memphis or is he going to go with the Bulls?
2: I mean, that

0: the ugly truth of it. And I'm a huge Bucks fan. But you also have to think about, he's still got a couple of good runs in him for a champion. And I just don't see management putting a team around him that could win a championship coming up. I just don't see it. You know, how many more years will you have to wait before you put a good team up, you know, put a championship caliber team together?
1: Mm-hmm.
0: That's what's really tough right now, is that, you know, no matter how much you stall in this process, unless you can see something major happening in free agency and moving money around and all that, I just don't see it.
2: I gotta agree.
1: By the way, we haven't heard anything else on Giannis. I think maybe Miami or Boston might try to go get him. What do you think? Have y'all heard that?
2: I heard Miami. I heard he wants to, now he's leaning towards going towards Miami. But here's my thing with going to Miami. Because Milwaukee's not going to make it easy, why go to Miami when they're going to have to give up the kitchen sink just to get you? They don't really have a lot of assets to give up to keep you there to win the championship.
0: The only assets that they have is their future, and that's draft picks.
2: Yeah.
0: You'd almost have to do like a three-team deal.
2: Yeah.
0: In order for this to even make close to being sense.
2: And I can see why he probably wants to go to Miami. Great organization, Pat Riley. But at the end of the day, why Miami?
0: I mean, the weather's good, taxes, I get all that. But still,
2: right. How
0: much you really have to get? I mean, just look at the type of player that Giannis is. He's a generational type of player.
2: Mm-hmm.
0: And he's healthy. He instantaneously makes your team a contender.
1: By the way, yes. What round is the Knicks? Are they in for the draft? What are they looking at?
2: I think we got first round, and then we get the second round. We got a late first round, I think.
1: If you had to pick anybody, who would you get? Are you going to bring Mitchell Robinson back? As a matter of fact, I got to say something about him. When that game was on the line in Game 5, did you see him up under the goal, the battle to get that ball? What makes this guy so special?
2: Mitchell Robinson is a hard worker. Mitchell Robinson knows his role. And not too many people are going to out-hustle Mitchell Robinson on the boards. And this is why, I'm going to tell you right now, he's one of the reasons why the Knicks won. He's a role player off the bench who play their role. But to answer your question, these are the decisions now as an organization. You have Shamit. They said two players that they want to bring back is Shamit and Mitchell Robinson. I also heard that the Knicks are looking at the kid Okafor from St. John's. I love that kid.
1: Mm-hmm.
2: If he falls in the draft, they would love to bring him in. So it's one of these things where as an organization, after you win a championship, because here's the thing. After the parade on Thursday, the Knicks are already back to work.
1: Yeah, they are. The front office. Yeah, you're right. Well, it's about that time to wrap it up. And as we're wrapping up, I'm watching College World Series baseball from Omaha. And I want to salute the University of Georgia for having African-American players playing in this game. And then, you got about three or four guys out there and to be pitching. Santoria, yep. You know, because you've done how many games in the last month?
0: I did 14 in a week.
1: Yes. And to see African-American kids playing this game, I hope that it will give other kids a chance to say, I can play this game. And I might have been good enough to play football, but I'm going to go for baseball. We saw with Kyler Murray, he was a good baseball player, too. He played for Texas A&M. He's also a great football player, too, as well. But I like to see more of our kids go ahead and play America's game, which is baseball. And by the way, Greg, congratulations. Your Yankees, if the playoffs were to go on right now, they're in first place against Tampa. And believe it or not, the Rangers, I don't know how they did it. They beat Boston, and they're in the wild card for right now. It's still a long way to go, okay?
2: Can I say something, like, what you're just talking about?
1: Yeah.
2: Like, racks and baseball. One of the reasons why I say that a lot of our black kids are not in baseball no more because it's not a sexy sport to them.
0: That's it.
2: Football and basketball is the sexy sport to our kids, where they don't understand that baseball, it's a guaranteed money. You know, you got AAA, single A, you know, double A, and then you got the pros. But if you're good, the money is going to be there. But it's not glorified. Baseball is not glorified to these kids like football and basketball. It's not the sexy sport. And this is why.
0: Here's the other thing. It's not physically as demanding, right, but technically way more demanding. Because if you think about it, the focus that you have to put a round ball on a round bat.
2: Mm-hmm.

0: 35% of the time is good in baseball, but it's still failing.
1: Yeah, you're right. Yeah.
0: And then the other thing, too, is that you got to be able to know how to think. It's situational baseball.
1: Yeah.
0: And we talked about this during the SWAC tournament. We said Omar Ball is situational. That's one of the core pillars that we talked about. And when you have situational baseball, you have to know how to think on the fly. And, you know, being able to think, being able to be, you know, have certain disciplines like bunting and the unselfish behavior that you have to have in order to, you know, to sacrifice to get in runs. You know, how do you set up the line? You know, making sure you're making good throws. And there's just so many things that are technically baseball. And, you know, look, like Greg said, it's not sexy. You only get up 3-4 times a game and maybe play in the field.
1: Well, we know that Jackie Robinson, who played for the Brooklyn Dodgers at Ebbets Field there in New York, what he did, and he was a great football player and could play some basketball. Yeah. Is that right? He went to UCLA. Is that right, Santori? Yeah, but he persevered through it, mastered the game, and made it happen. So if he could do it, I know that they can do it. But listen, we're out of time. Congratulations to the New York Knicks. And Greg, enjoy it while you can. Okay, that's all I can say. Do not buy your stuff offline. Get it through professionally. Do not get the black market. Okay?
2: You ain't got to worry about me and this paraphernalia getting the black market. I'm going to make sure I got the real deal. This is because, listen, don't know when this is going to happen again. So I'm going to cherish this moment.
1: Once in a lifetime. We are out.

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2: With your BGC Sports Network brief, I'm Tasha Tangier. The 2026 U.S. Open at Shinnecock Hills is heading into a dramatic weekend. Wyndham Clark has taken full control of the tournament, sitting at 7 under par at 133, to secure a commanding 4-stroke advantage at the halfway point. After opening with a spectacular 64, he followed up with a 69 in the second round to establish a new 36-hole scoring record. This dominant performance marks the largest 36-hole lead at the major since Dustin Johnson's 4-shot cushion at this very course in 2018. On the other side of the leaderboard, Jason Day's tournament came to an abrupt and painful end. The former major champion was forced to withdraw during his opening round due to a severe back injury. Visibly in discomfort, Day struggled to a 7 over par through just 10 holes before being carted off the course, marking a frustrating end to an event where he was hoping to capitalize on a recent career resurgence. With your BGC Sports Network brief, I'm Tasha Tangier.
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5: Athletic competition. It can easily be broken down into two parts. The minutes or hours it takes to complete the event. Then weeks, months, and years of joy or heartbreak. Finally, the decades to analyze and debate it. From the press box to press row, Donald Ware will break it all down for you with an in-depth look at historically black college athletics, as well as the biggest news stories and newsmakers of the day. It's time to talk the talk with those who walk the walk. From the press box to press row, here's your host, Donald Ware.

you know, I'm a fan of a long-suffering franchise as well. There's a couple of long-suffering franchises as well. Both of those, one, of course, the Washington Commanders and then the Washington Wizards. So for the Commanders, it had been since 91. But, of course, that's not as long as 1973. As a matter of fact, that's 18 years. I mean, there were 18 years in between the Knicks winning their last championship and the then Redskins winning their championship, right? And then when you look at the Wizards now, formerly called the Bullets, last championship was 1978, won the championship in 78, lost and got swept by the then Seattle Supersonics in 1979. So, you know, of course, I mean, you've had some Washington. I'm all about Washington. I'm a Capitals fan. I mean, I got to tell you, I grew up as a Capitals fan, but this run that the Hurricanes made, I was enthralled by it. And I got to tell you, I thought the place that the Hurricanes are now was a place that the Hurricanes would have been 3 years ago, because they were playing so well. I mean, it's almost like every time you looked up, they had won another game, had quite a few, if I remember correctly, that season's quite a few long winning streaks. And that said, you know, getting back to the Knicks in particular, 1973, that's 53 years. I mean, you know, at one time I called myself sort of a quasi Knicks fan, especially back in the 90s, because I was not a fan of Michael Jordan and the Chicago Bulls at all. So the nemesis during that time of the Bulls, more so throughout the course of the 90s. I mean, you could look at maybe look at the Pacers with Reggie Miller, but it was mostly the Knicks. And it was the Bulls that were blocking the Knicks from getting to the championship. It wasn't until 94, and of course, 94 was the season that the Knicks got to the championship. That was, of course, the whole O.J. Simpson Game 6 situation. I remember that vividly, but I mean, from 73, it wasn't until 94 that the Knicks got to the NBA Finals and had the Rockets 3-2, ended up losing the series in 7. So the Knicks, it's been a long time. And I was John Starks and, you know, Allen Houston towards the latter part of things. It was, you know, you think about John Starks and Oakley, Patrick Ewing. I mean, you know, Anthony Mason, you know, those early 90s years of the Knicks. I remember, I was watching that game when Charles Smith had like 8 chances at the layup. And I can't remember. And that was in, I think, the Eastern Conference Finals, where Charles Smith, those that are of a certain age are going to remember what I'm talking about, especially Knicks fans. Hate to bring it up, but it is what it is. Charles Smith had like 8 opportunities for layups at the basket. Now, some of them were well defended. Some of them he missed, maybe anticipating some contact. He may have been contacted on a couple of those missed layups, but he's that close to the basket. Put the ball in the basket. Like, again, I remember that because I was all for the Knicks. And then, of course, the latter part of the 90s with Latrell Sprewell and Allen Houston. I remember Larry Johnson. I can't remember if it was in the Eastern Conference Finals or in the NBA Finals. And of course, that, you know, you had the Pat Riley era. Then you had, of course, the Jeff Van Gundy era. And that 99 team was coached by Jeff Van Gundy with Allen Houston and Larry Johnson and Charlie Ward. Of course, the now head coach of Florida A&M, head men's basketball coach at Florida A&M, was part of that team. Man, you know, with Latrell Sprewell, they had a good team, but I mean, you had in the Spurs, you had
David Robinson, who had been the steady player, right? And then I think it was Tim Duncan's, maybe his first or second year, when because the Spurs were so bad the year before Tim Duncan came, or the 2 years before Tim Duncan came, that they were able to get the lottery pick that turned out to be Tim Duncan. And then with Tim Duncan and David Robinson, along with Avery Johnson and, you know, all these players, I mean, really, really good team, role player. Steve Kerr was part of that Spurs team that won the championship in 99. So the Knicks, I got to tell you, Knicks fans been suffering a long time. And the way in which when I think back, and not to talk about the Spurs series specifically, because we're past that, but when I think about the totality of the season, I mean, you look at, okay, there was, you know, the Knicks were right there. They were the number three seed for a reason. They played well most of the season, but at times not so much. They had these lulls. That was what I was afraid of. Not afraid of, because I wasn't necessarily rooting for the Knicks, but that was always my point. The Knicks have lulls, and those lulls are going to come to bite the Knicks at some point. Now, it almost did against the Hawks. Down 2-1 with game four in Atlanta, and the Knicks rally, okay, and then sweep the series from there. You look at the 76ers. I mean, the 76ers had nothing left in the tank, pretty much, to give any type of competition to the Knicks. You go now to the Cleveland series, and here in game one, the Cavaliers up by 22 points and could not close it out. And this is what it's been for the Knicks. Look, let's look at game four of the finals. I'm looking at this in totality. Let's look at game four of the finals. Spurs ahead by 29 points in the second half and 20 points in the fourth quarter. The Knicks rally. So now that I look back over the totality of the run that the Knicks made in the playoffs, and especially and even specifically game four against the Spurs, I've got to change my mind. It's not about the Spurs giving up the 29 points, as I had previously said. It was about that. I mean, it was a mixture of both. But if I had to pick whether the Spurs gave it up or the Knicks took it, I'm going to now change and say the Knicks took that and then took the heart. Of course, took game five series over in San Antonio. So, congratulations to the Knicks. Give the Knicks all the credit in the world. We'll see what happens next year. I think it's going to be hard to repeat and not to rain on the Knicks parade. And it's not to say that the Knicks would not have won the championship had the Knicks perhaps faced OKC. But I got to say, the Spurs were in the championship or in the finals only, in my opinion, not only, but because there was no Jalen Williams for OKC. Jalen, and again, I got it. Jalen Williams only played 49 games of the regular season. I think played only, he played one game, I think, in the Western Conference Finals. May have played a game or two throughout the course of the playoffs. Like, he didn't play, so they had gotten used to him. But then you also had some other injuries as well. Mitchell was out. That was huge for OKC. And then, you know, you've got Chet Holmgren not even showing up. So, in essence, Shea was doing it by himself. OKC had the 3-2 lead. You know, the Spurs may not have even been there, and then it may have been a different situation. Now, could ultimately Jalen Williams come back, for the finals? Maybe. Could he have given them something? Maybe. Anyway, it is what it is. Congratulations to the Knicks. Now, let me turn to the Carolina Hurricanes. Congratulations to the Hurricanes. Big parade happening downtown Raleigh on Saturday. Yours truly will be in the house. I'll be at the parade. The 3 years that the Redskins won
the Super Bowl. I don't think I was at the parade in any of those years. I was young. The parade was happening during the course of the school day. And back then, you know, maybe even more so than now, you know, at least the way we were raised, there was no thought of taking you out of school for a parade. And then the other thing is, you may have looked at that team and then said, okay, or that organization and then said, okay, looks like every 4 years this organization's going to win a title. 83 won the title, 87 won the title, 91 won the title, 95 was actually a bad season, so it didn't even make the playoffs. Okay, so, you know, again, long suffering, but anyway, I'm gonna be excited to be part of, not part of it, but to view the parade and see everything that happens. And boy, the Hurricanes deserve, I mean, look, I can't say this enough. I was there 8 years ago in May when Rod Brindamore was hired as the head coach of the Hurricanes. And when he had his press conference, I said, oh, things are going to be different, because the previous 10 years, the Hurricanes did not even make the playoffs. So we've got plenty more to come, still to come here on the program. My father going to join us, Donald Ware, on a Father's Day weekend of the program. And we're going to be joined by Dan Quinn, the head coach of the Washington Commanders.

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2: And then you have Coach Bill Hayes. 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A couple of HBCU national championships. Even more so than that, he was the first black assistant coach in the ACC. He's a pioneer. He opened the door for so many other coaches that have had the opportunity to coach, and in particular in the Southeast. Definitely should be in the College Football Hall of Fame.
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0: And as we do pretty much every year, we're going to say hello to my father, Donald Ware, who joins us on the program right here. We're going to talk a little bit about his career. Of course, as you all know, if you've listened to this program, he was inducted into the CIAA Hall of Fame as part of the 2026 class. Happy Father's Day. What's going on?
1: Well, thank you very much, and I appreciate you having me on your program.
0: Sure. I know you were super excited. We had the family had a chance to be there at your Hall of Fame, CIAA Hall of Fame induction. That was February the 27th. You know, just speak to what it meant and what it means to now be in the CIAA Hall of Fame.
1: Well, it's certainly a great honor. I was very surprised to receive that honor. And it all went well. I appreciate it very much. And receiving that honor, it was also eight other guys that made that achievement for me possible. You know, my crew. And they all were there, and that meant a lot to me.
0: Yeah, no, it was a great time, a great honor. And you know, I think one of the things, I mean, we've talked about over on this show during this time, Father's Day weekend over the years, is more about your career, you know, with as a student athlete at Howard, you know, your time with in the then Washington Redskins camp. But you went in to the CIAA as an official, which I think, now, wasn't that the first time anybody's gone into the CIAA Hall of Fame as an official?
1: Yeah, I don't know.
0: Okay.
1: I don't know. I know there were a lot of very good officials when I started, and maybe I felt they should have been inducted, but I don't know if they were or not. And maybe I am the first CIAA official to be inducted.
0: Yeah. So let's say that is the case, you're the first, and I guess it doesn't matter if you're the first or not. I think the important thing is that generally when you get into the CIAA Hall of Fame, it's because of what you did on the field, whether as a student athlete or a coach, but you were able to get in as an official. Just talk about what that means, because you helped other younger officials along the way.
1: Well, like I said, it was a group, it was a team effort. Certainly, it's a great honor. They made me look good. You know, I know that I made some errors, but they probably went unnoticed because my crew was there to back me up. So it was a great honor, great achievement. I'm glad I was inducted, and I hope that the rest of that crew that spurred me forward will have the opportunity to be inducted into the CIAA Officials Hall of Fame.
0: That's the voice of my father, Donald Ware. He joins us here on the program Father's Day weekend. It was great. 31 years on the field, another nine off the field. Just what made you get into wanting, or what made you want it to be an official?
1: Well, when I was a player, you know, at a football player at Howard, you know, I played safety, and I disagreed with a lot of the calls that were called against me directly, like pass interference. And I know one of the officials said to me, you know, if you know so much about pass interference, why don't you become an official? So I took him up on that, and I joined the EBO, the Eastern Board of Officials, here in Washington, D.C. And I think I did 26 years with them, but after so many years with Eastern Board of Officials, I joined the CIAA, and I figured I could you know, do a pretty good job, especially as a back judge, you know, on you know, pass interference.
0: What do you remember? And speak to the importance and the pride the 2004 national championship game that your crew officiated. CIAA crew, your crew, first time in CIAA history, CIAA crew officiated a national championship game.
1: I got a call from my referee, Tom Delaney, and he indicated, you know, to me that we were selected to officiate the NCAA Division II championship game, I believe down in Huntsville, Alabama. And that was, I think, as a crew, that was well earned. I think for the past 3 or 4 years, I believe we were the best crew in the CIAA because we continued to receive invites to officiate certain playoff games. And that was the next step for the national championship, to be invited to do that. And I believe that was quite an honor, and I think we earned it.
0: Yeah. What do you remember maybe about, you know, taking you back to your time in the Redskins, then Redskins camp? What do you remember most about that time?
1: Well, I think February 3rd, 1970, when I signed my NFL contract, I think a week or so before, I received a call from Bobby Mitchell that they were interested in signing me as a free agent. They knew I wasn't, you know, drafted, but they were interested in me. They had looked at some film. And so they were interested in trying to sign me as a free agent. So they asked me to come to the Redskins office. And I came into the reception area and identified myself. And the reception said, hold on. She called back. And then she, you know, got a call back and said, wait a moment. So I sat down and waited. And then she received another phone call to tell me to go straight ahead. So I walked ahead, and as I approached the door opened, and it was opened by Charlie Taylor, mm-hmm. and the wide receiver. And I saw Bobby Mitchell. Vince Lombardi was there, and he was working on some papers or something, and Bobby motioned to me to sit down at the other guest chair, and I did. And then after that, Vince indicated he identified himself, Coach Lombardi, and they were interested in signing me as a free agent and wanted me to play cornerback. And he asked me, how did I feel about that? Now, certainly I never played cornerback, even in high school or college, but he indicated that he wanted to play cornerback because I could close on the ball, you know, pretty well. So I naturally, I wasn't going to say, no, I don't want that. I want to play safety. And he's given me an opportunity. So I said, yes, sir, that's fine. So after that, he asked me, do you think you could check Charlie Taylor? And I didn't know what to do. Bobby Mitchell seemed to be a bit nervous. Vince Lombardi was looking straight at me, and Charlie Taylor was looking down on me. And Charlie Taylor was about 6'3", about 210 pounds. And at that time, he looked like he was 8 feet tall. You know, I said, my goodness. So I didn't know what to do. I said, how am I going to get out of this? So my response to it all was, no one can. In other words, no one can check Charlie Taylor. Vince loved that. Bobby stopped. He just, like a sigh of relief. And then Vince Lombardi pushed this long, legal, blue piece of paper in front of me. It was an NFL player's contract for $12,500. Now, the incoming rookie at that time for free agent was $12,000. They were giving me a $500 bonus because I was, from D.C., and I can draw the crowds into D.C. Stadium at the time where the Washington Redskins were playing. So I signed the contract, and, Vincent, we got to beat the Cowboys and so forth and so on. And that was pretty much it. I reported to, they had a camp at Georgetown. You know, Vince Lombardi was there and so forth and so on. But before that, we met at the Mayflower Hotel, where all the players were there: Jurgensen, Larry Brown, Vince Permuto, the whole group of guys. It must have been over 100 guys there. And what they would do, they would bus us from the Mayflower Hotel in Northwest Washington to Georgetown, you know, University, where we worked out. We worked out in shorts, so we didn't have equipment or anything like that. Right. But, you know, we worked out. And Vince said in a meeting, you know, prior to going to the Georgetown practice, that, you know, this is an evaluation that the coaches would do or the players. We're not going to cut anybody. Each day, it was less and less players there. I was asked to go to Carlisle, you know, Redskins training camp, you know, right outside Harrisburg. We worked out there for a while. I had an injury that I sustained at Howard. It sort of wore me down, and I went to a medical center, I think in Harrisburg, with the team physician, and they indicated at that time that, you know, it'd be better for me to stop, you know, playing because it could be a permanent damage, you know, to my left foot. Right. It wasn't the Achilles, it was the tarsal bone.
0: Okay.
1: You know, a lot of articles, they say, well, he had an Achilles. No, it wasn't the Achilles, it was a tarsal bone. It's below the lower part of the heel. So, you know, I let it go, but I went back to Howard because I was about 12 hours short of getting my degree. And the coach asked me to, you know, would I like to be the defensive back coach? And I said, yes. But I brought a lot of those plays that I, you know, that we had in the training camp. And I brought that to Howard, and three of the players that I coached were elevated to pro ball.
0: Mm. Oh man, it's a great story. Well, we appreciate the time again. Boy, I mean, what an honor to be in the CIAA Hall of Fame, now part of the 2026 class. Happy Father's Day. Enjoy doing this every year and look forward to doing it again next year.
1: Yes, well, I'm looking forward to it, and maybe I have another story to tell.
0: Washington Commanders head coach Dan Quinn is up next.
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3: Pointing to you live, the sexiest and most entertaining superstar live, Trick Williams, has finally arrived. Let's talk about it.
0: Let's talk about it. I got to ask about this meteoric rise. You're 31. A lot of these folks you see in WWE, as you know, they come in and get their rise order in their later years. So just kind of talk about that. You're one of the rising superstars in WWE.
3: Man, first and first, man, God is good. I refer to myself as the anointed one because that's what it is. I mean, God bless me with the opportunity to shine every single Friday night, Monday, Saturday, PLE, Royal Rumble, Saudi Arabia. It don't matter. I mean, when you anointed for something and ordained to do something, that's just where you're supposed to be. So I'm grateful for that, and I take my job very seriously.
0: Michael B. Jordan, that MBJ is your time too, but I got to take it back. Two of my favorite shows, The Wire and Friday Night Lights, two of my favorites of all time. What comes to your mind when you think back to playing in those two TV series?
4: And Where's Wallace is a big thing, man. I think Wallace was just like me. You know, it wasn't happy. You know, I had a lot of big brothers on that set. A lot of, you know, influential men and women in my life that said, hey, yo, Mike, you keep this up, this could be a career. You can continue to do this. And I didn't have the confidence within myself. But you got, you know, Idris Elba, and you got, you know, J.D. Williams and Wendell Pierce and Larry Gilliard Jr. and Andre Royo. And you have all these guys, you know, Wood Harris, you know, even telling me, you know, hey, you know, Mike, you got something. That was a pivotal place for me.
5: Patrick, right here. This being your fifth Super Bowl, what do you remember most about this whole process with respect to the first Super Bowl? And when I say the whole process, I mean the preparation, not only for the game, but the media and all of that, as opposed to now. How do you kind of compare that? Is it still kind of fun?
6: Yeah, it's still fun. I mean, every Super Bowl is its own experience. But I think more than anything, it's just preparing because you know the process. You know what it takes throughout the week, and that gives you more experience and more calm where you're not worried, and you just continue to work to be the best version of yourself you can be and learn from your previous Super Bowls, and hopefully you can play even better in the game when you get out there on Sunday.
0: The one and only Kathy Griffin. So you're going to touch on this, something about this 23-year-old, you fell in love with a 23-year-old?
7: Don't you judge me. I watched

0: It was Stephen Curry. Your progress from Davidson to now with Golden State.
1: Where I've come from in high school into a small D1 college at Davidson. It's a great story, and I'm just having fun, you know, living my dream and riding the ride.
2: Had the voice of Chase Elliott, the third youngest driver to win the NASCAR Cup Series. How special is that for you?
3: To see kind of how our team has progressed and how I've progressed since then, to have an accolade like this now, it's changed a lot. I think we've gotten a lot better. I think I've gotten a lot better. I think we've become a very well-rounded race team, and we've improved in a lot of areas, which is not always easy to do.
2: Dave Roberts, manager of the LA Dodgers, to be person of color and be the manager of the Dodgers, what does that mean to you?
4: There's not many of us in baseball to do things the right way, to hopefully give other people of color opportunity. Hopefully it just paves the way. So I think that for me, I definitely look at it as responsibility, but something I'm willing to undertake.
2: Snoop Dogg is on the mic. Pay attention.
5: I appreciate the love that I get, and I appreciate the sport of hip-hop, and it's giving me back that same love in return, you know, for the amount of years that I've been doing it. I've always went into it with the same, you know, spirit of I make music for the people. I make it go for them, and I always make them a part of it. I never separated myself and tried to be a star. I've always wanted to be one of the people that you can look to as somebody that was, you know, like your uncle because of the way that I treat people. And I feel like my career is representative of that. That's why the longevity is there. That's why the love is there. And that's why I maintain the status of, you know, being relevant for so many years.
2: That is the voice of Kevin Durant.
6: I'm just, you know, trying to get better every single day. We've been through a lot as a team, and I enjoy playing with a great group of guys. So, you know, I'm just trying to enjoy every moment of it.
2: Kevin Hart, George is here.
7: Right now, I'm on cloud nine. This is the time where I'm in demand, so you make the best of it. You pick great projects, you get behind them, and you put them out. And the goal is to keep them coming. So that's making sure that you're in control of your destiny. And right now, I am.
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2: That's Box to Row, real, relevant radio. Let's continue here on the program. We're joined by a gentleman. As a matter of fact, he's in his third season as the head coach of the Washington Commanders, who are in their OTAs. As a matter of fact, mandatory minicamp also begins on next week. Dan yep. Quinn, or DQ, as he's called, joins us right here on the program. What's going on, Coach Quinn?
9: Well, one, it's awesome to be on with you, man. Love your energy, what you're bringing to it. And so, yeah, man, I'm ready to talk some ball. And it's been a significant offseason for us. A lot of changes. And so seeing us go into our third week of practices together, putting in systems. And we've had a lot of fun bringing this whole group together. Team chemistry and all that is so important. So it's times like now that you build it and get good habits in. And so that's what we're digging in on.
2: Can I start with the changes? I mean, you talk about some changes, significant, a new offensive coordinator, new defensive coordinator also. Can you kind of, when you were a head coach before with the Falcons, had you ever had a situation where you had two new coordinators in a season?
9: I don't know if we did. And it's difficult, you know, because like as coaches, you get so connected to people. And sometimes it's for the very best of reasons where guys get opportunities to move on for new moments. And then there's other times where like a change was needed. We just weren't vibing in the right space to have the performances that we need to. So when you're going out looking, you know, you want to make sure you're finding the right space to really impact the team. And so from two new systems, offensively and defensively, that's a big step for us. And so we knew these systems have to be relatable, they'd have to be learnable, and be able to feature players because we added a lot of new faces that way too. And so I've been super impressed just by the work that the team has put in, you know, so far this offseason.
2: Let me start defensively because Durante Jones and I must have been in at Morgan State together around the time he came out. You understand what I'm saying as the defensive coordinator.
9: Yes.
2: What is he sort of bringing to the table?
9: There's a lot. And it jumped out to me, you know, when you're going through a change, you go through a full process of interviewing and of people. And so not just the organization, and he's exceptional at that, but it's his ability to teach it segment by segment from the back end through the front end. And when you have an entire system, that's what you're looking for. You know, can it be something that he can teach to the outside linebackers, to the safety, to the corner, knowing how it all fits together? I was certainly impressed going against, you know, a system that Flo and he, you know, and others, you know, led at Minnesota, but also knowing how it would fit here and how we would, you know, connect onto those topics. He's always been somebody, you know, that's been good with the ball in terms of creating takeaways. Combine that with the ability in tackling and space play, like where we make a big emphasis on that. And then all the disguises that go with it to play good D. I like where we're at.
2: And then David Blau as the offensive coordinator. Speak to what he brings to the table. And then, you know, we've seen in terms of Jaden Daniels and what he's brought to the table under the previous offensive coordinator for the past couple of years. Does the role in particular of Jaden Daniels change to some degree with Coach Blau is now your offensive coordinator?
9: Yeah, I wouldn't say the role does, because he's been at the front of it, you know, since, you know, first game, you know, rookie year. But how we feature him in that way, that does change. Yes, that's true. So Dave is somebody, man, he, like Jaden, like a elite competitor. I love that he's, you know, been a part of different systems as a player coming up, and then now as a coach, to say you have different experiences. What would you bring to it? How would you add to it? So he's been exceptional. We also got some good veterans, you know, on the staff. And so it's been very collaborative in terms of building it. And that's what they're doing this offseason, a system, putting it all into place. And so we'll do that again this week. And earlier in the program, we talked at the end of mini camp into next week. So this week and next week, significant kind of like guardrails to finish it with all the installs so you can throw a great camp.
2: I'm interested to kind of get your thoughts, both sides of the football, in terms of some of the addition, not necessarily the draft picks. I do want to talk about the draft picks, but in particular, some of the additions that you've made and kind of your thoughts. So, I think people would say, as one that follows the Commanders, they're subtle. And the thing I like, right, like nobody's really talking about the Commanders and how good you could really be, but some of the additions you could say may be subtle.
9: And I would say, like, a lot of it is in the front seven, you know, defensively, from rushers to tackles to inside backers. And so I love both of our lines of scrimmage, honestly, from our offensive line to our defensive line. And when that is, you know, some of the strengths of your team, man, like, you've got the ability to do some work. And so for us, that outside backer, for Chaisson, for Odafe, adding into that group, or certainly bringing Dorrance Armstrong back. He, you know, had an injury last year, so him back into the mix. Charles Amenahu as a rusher who can kind of go up and down the line. So seeing Leo Chanel in there, Tim Settle, we've got a lot of versatility, and I've always liked that. The best defenses I've been a part of had guys you could feature in different ways, and we certainly have added some that have that kind of versatility that can line up over a tackle, line up over a guard. We can play this player in certain situations. So those are just a few of it. In the back end, we added two really good competitors that you're going to like in Nick Cross and Amik Robertson. So those two stand for competing, stand for, you know, playing aggressively. And that's really what I think you and our fans and people watching us will see.
2: Dan Quinn is the head coach of the Washington Commanders in his third season. He joins us right here on Box to Row. I gotta ask, I mean, look, well, before I even ask about the upcoming season, your thoughts, how difficult was last season?
9: Anytime you have a season that just goes tough, like, there are lessons, man, you gotta move them forward. You, like, we all deal with adversity. It comes in different ways and different shapes, and that was us for last season. And we missed the mark, and you know, in a lot of ways. And so you want to take the lessons from that year, and then how do you apply them into everything moving forward? So it was tough. In some ways, when you get punched in the mouth, it's like, all right, what are you going to do? How are you going to respond? And so seeing, which I knew we had a number of excellent competitors here on our team, but seeing them step into that space, into this offseason, like the ready to work, the absolute mindset to go for it. That's what I'm excited about for everybody to see how we get down.
2: I gotta ask. I mean, look, you start the season off at the Eagles, then at the Cowboys. Like, I don't know if I've seen that, not just from the Commanders, but across the league over the years, where an opponent starts this season off on the road against two divisional opponents at that. Just kind of your thoughts on sort of the scheduling there.
9: Yeah, through the last 20 years, man, I love when we start a division game as your season opener, whether it's on the road or at home. There's just a heightened, you know, space for that. And certainly that's the case, you know, in our first, you know, two opponents. We don't play the Giants till a little bit later. But seeing two, you know, division opponents right off the bat, I like that, whether it's home, road, knowing that gets in. As it all flows out, man, through the year, like, that all takes care of itself. But I do like, as a coach, knowing, like, division teams, you know, right from Jump Street. I like that a bunch.
2: And that sets the tone, right? Like that's yes. You'll show where you are really, right?
9: Yes. And so like those are two like awesome environments to play in, man. Like at Philly in an afternoon game, it'll be into the evening at Dallas. So, you know, fans, you know, tuned up, ready to roll, good team. So it's like division opponents. It just gets heightened a little bit as a coach. Like, man, like that's good. And so I like it. It adds just a little bit more fuel, a little bit more gas, you know, at the beginning, which is cool.
2: I got to tell you, I like how you said the caveat you mentioned as a coach. I was there at the NFC Championship game, okay, against the Eagles. It's not fun if you're a fan. I got to tell you, if you're in Philadelphia, yes. It's not fun if you're a fan, especially if you're wearing the Commanders gear. It's not fun. Yeah. I got to tell you.
9: Yeah, it's a like the fan base, man. It's awesome. And so, like, you better bring it. And so a lot of respect just for their team and how they go. But, whether it's early season, late season there, man, you can expect a good environment for ball.
2: Your thoughts on the draft picks, look, and in particular, Sonny Styles, linebacker you bring in, first pick.
9: Kind of like if you're working from the bottom up, we added some depth into the inside. We added a quarterback in the seventh, and then in the sixth round, we added a center and a running back. Catron Allen from Penn State has been an excellent zone runner there, and we're excited to see that transfer over. We added another rusher in the fifth round from Tennessee and Josephs, and like, and I've been a part of groups like you can never have too many corners, too many rushers, you know, too many good players in that spot. And then in the third round, Antonio, who's a receiver from Clemson that has played both inside, both outside. He's off to a nice start, Donnell. He's got real feel as a receiver. And then finished up with Sonny. He's been remarkable off to the start. He loves football, man. You can feel it of wanting to be here early, staying late, getting it down communication-wise with his teammates. So for him to join into a group that has other leaders at the position, Leo and Frankie Louvu and some others, just knowing like, man, they're helping him grow into it. That's what you look for as good teammates. And Sonny's off to a great start, man.
2: Couple more thoughts with Dan Quinn, the head coach of the Washington Commanders, who joins us here on the program. Is there a I love your style. You got the hat to the back. That's your style. Is there a difference between Dan Quinn and DQ?
9: I don't think so. I'd like to say I'm pretty consistent on who I am. I love to compete, man. And that's what, like, I love being a part of our team. And when you look at our roster right now, you see a lot of guys, like, there are some, like, competitive spots, you know, onto our groups at different positions. And I'll say, like, the best part of our team this year is going to be the team. And a lot of good players at a number of spots who are absolutely down for one another. So, no, I wouldn't say there's a separation of those. I don't take on, like, a different, you know, personality somewhere else. I think part of my strength as a coach is being authentic and knowing this is how we get down every day.
2: I love the authenticity, especially with the media. Do you like these type of things and with the interaction with the media, the one-on-ones, et cetera? I mean, coaches, you got a lot of coach speak. You don't do a lot of coach speak. And I think you're excellent with the media. Do you thrive in that? Is that something you really like?
9: Yeah, I prefer like this. The one-on-ones are better. It's an easier way to connect as opposed to like when you're at like a scrum and you have one question. I'm sure the reporter there probably has three or four follow-ups that they'd like to have and add into it. But I respect the job, you know. Like, so for me, as soon as I could read, I was probably reading the New York Star-Ledger and the Daily Record and the Times to just follow football and sports in general. So growing up reading about it, you know, that was my first kind of insight into, you know, Sports Illustrated would come, you'd want to read all the articles, the paper would come, you'd want to read all about it. So I respect it, what goes into the job. And as it's evolved, you know, through the years, I think it's good for the game, man, that there's coverage and insights, but it's just part of it.
2: We've got more with Commanders head coach Dan Quinn on the other side. Keep it locked.
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11: We track down the names making news in sports from the press box to press row. 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
2: We're back here on Box to Row talking with Washington Commanders head coach Dan Quinn. Last thought, a small college guy, Salisbury College, all the way now to here as the head coach of the Washington Commanders. Did you ever foresee yourself when you were at Salisbury and then all of the different stops that you made prior to even coming to the National Football League that you would, you know, one day be a head coach in the National Football League and now with the Washington Commanders?
9: Yeah, certainly not back then. That was not on the radar. You know, going to college, I was hoping to go and get an education degree, teach elementary school, probably coach high school ball. And I got there and thought, this is a pretty good gig if I could just, you know, coach it all the time. And so I see myself as a teacher first. And so going into, you know, college jobs, you know, for about, you know, 7 years before going into the NFL, different stops, different, you know, places and people who made a big impact on me. And then going into the NFL, man, I had like the perfect entryway of what good could look like with Steve Mariucci as the head coach. Bill Walsh was there, Terry Donahue, and a number of others that made a big impact on me in my 4 years there of like what good could look like and help take off. So ever since then, man, I've had a blast, you know, for over 20 years in the NFL and finding my space. But no, that was not on the radar in the early 90s for sure when I was in college and thinking about what was next for sure.
2: Dan Quinn again in his third season as the head coach of the Washington Commanders joining us right here on Box to Row. DQ, Coach Quinn, really appreciate the time. We look forward to what's going to happen with the Commanders in the upcoming season.
9: All right. Do I get time for one question?
2: Yes, you do. Matter of fact, yes.
9: All right. Tell me about Box to Row.
2: Yes. Coach Quinn, thank you for asking. So, Box to Row, we started it on August the 20th, 2005, very first show, nationally syndicated, Sirius XM, as well as stations across the country. We're on also in the Bahamas and the British Virgin Islands.
9: Nice.
2: Place a good emphasis. I mentioned Morgan State, good emphasis on HBCU sports. But I tell you what, we've really, you know, had great guests like you. I mentioned Bubba Wild. We've had a lot of guests over the years. Can I tell you this?
9: Yeah.
2: So, you know, I'm a big Commanders fan, grew up in the DMV. My father played at Howard.
9: Right on.
2: So he actually was signed. Vince Lombardi actually signed him. Okay.
9: That's
2: He likes to tell the story. Bobby Mitchell scouted him at Howard. And that 1 year, of course, Coach Lombardi passed on that 1 year, 1970. It was 1970 when he signed him. But I've been with the Commanders, man, for forever, you know. So.
9: That's cool, man. That's a cool story where it even connects even a little bit deeper. And then for you and your dad both being HBCUs locally, you guys must have had some battles talking about Howard or Morgan, which is better. So that's a whole other topic, a whole other show.
2: No doubt. And actually, Doug Williams quite well, too. So I see you have his jersey hanging up there. Yeah,
9: right on, man. Well, keep doing good work, man.
2: Okay, appreciate it, Coach. Thank you.
9: All right, have a good one.
2: Okay.

it's interesting what I thought about it. And I don't know if I thought that this would happen because it's been some lean years. Like the Hurricanes have been good for now 8 seasons, have made 8 straight playoffs, have won a game every year that they've made the playoffs, have appeared in a couple of Eastern Conference finals, and then, of course, capping it off this year with the Stanley Cup win. But you talk about pro sports in the state of North Carolina. Now, when you talk about the Carolina Hurricanes and the Carolina Panthers in particular encompass both the states of North and South Carolina. Okay, that's why it's called the Carolina Panthers or the Carolina Hurricanes, while the Charlotte Hornets really are specific to Charlotte, although the entire state of North Carolina, for the most part, embraces the Charlotte Hornets. And then, to some degree, even parts of South Carolina, right? Because Charlotte, I think from the border of the state of South Carolina, maybe like 30 miles or something like that. So you even have some, you know, some segments of the state of South Carolina that embrace the Charlotte Hornets as well. Sort of my point being, and then there's also some talk of possibly Major League Baseball coming right here to Raleigh in 2029. I think Major League Baseball is expanding. There's been some talk, at least I know there's talk of bringing a team here to Raleigh. I'd be interested to see how that happens or how that works. You know, for those that don't know Raleigh in a lot of respects is considered, or the Raleigh area, Raleigh, Durham, the Triangle area, and maybe even specifically Research Triangle Park, which is really in Durham. But it's considered the Silicon Valley of the East. I mean, you've got a lot, I'm not going to name, you know, a lot of the companies, but you got a lot of tech that's here in this area. And I just wonder if you're talking about bringing a now baseball team here, is it sustainable to have two specifically high level professional teams here? Because that's not even to count the Durham Bulls, of course, who the most well-known, not only maybe minor league baseball team, but perhaps the most well-known minor league team that there is. A lot of support for the Durham Bulls. And I don't think that would take away, even if the Major League Baseball brought a team here to Raleigh, I don't think it would take away from the Durham Bulls. As a matter of fact, I mean, I think you've got enough of a fan base. And I think the Carolina Hurricanes showed that. Like hockey, and I'm trying to think of the timeline when you talk about the teams in the South. I think the Hurricanes were first. When you talk about the teams that are in the South, I know the Dallas North Stars, you know, been around for a while. That's Dallas is in the South, but I mean more on the southeastern part of the United States. You know, Hurricanes may have been first because you've got the Hurricanes, you've got the Nashville Predators, you've got, the Lightning, you know, you've got the Florida Panthers. Right. So I think the Hurricanes were first. But my point is the support here in the state of North Carolina, I think from a support standpoint and people coming to the games could support a Major League Baseball team. All right. You've got, I think, in the city of Raleigh alone, I think there are like 300,000 people within Raleigh, the entire area. When you talk about the Triangle, it's like, I think at this point, maybe 1.75 million people. And, you know, if you're talking about, you know, 25, 30,000 people showing up for a Major League Baseball game on average every night, I mean, that's pretty good. But from a sponsorship, from a company standpoint, is it sustainable to have two major teams in Raleigh, the Triangle, and then four throughout the state, really four, well, when you count the Panthers, Hornets, and then also the Major League Soccer team that's in Charlotte as well. That's five top-level professional teams in our state. Is it enough to sustain?

0: aside, this year, all three Carolina teams made the playoffs. The Hornets were really making some noise towards the end of the season. I think tallied off towards the end of the season and then ended up falling. Didn't make the official playoffs, but did make it to some postseason play, which was great for the Hornets because you talk about the Hurricanes in a drought. I think the Hornets were in a 10-year drought as well. The Panthers really came around, made the playoffs, gave the Rams a bit of a run in the first round of the playoffs, and I expect the Panthers to be good in 2026. How good? It's all going to depend upon the quarterback play. Okay, how well will Bryce play at quarterback? How well will Bryce Young play? To me, it depends upon that. And then you've got the Hurricanes for the last 10 years, now Stanley Cup champions. Carolina is hot right now when you're talking about pro sports. We know Carolina to be a college sports state, particularly when you're talking about in no particular order. Don't email me. Don't tweet me. No particular order. NC State, Carolina, or UNC and Duke, right? That's this area. And then you've got, of course, you've got Wake Forest, which is in Winston-Salem, on the east. You've got, of course, East Carolina. You've got your HBCUs throughout the state. There are eight HBCUs that play football anyway throughout the state of North Carolina. So you've got a lot of college sports. But boy, it's fast becoming a pro sports town, and the Carolina Hurricanes are absolutely on fire. Look, my time is about up. I thank you for yours. Thank you to my father, Donald Ware. Thank you to Washington Commanders head coach Dan Quinn for joining us today here on the program. Look, Box to Rose 8th countdown to kickoff is returning. It's going to be on Friday, July the 17th at 6 p.m. at Pardrea's Sports Cafe in Raleigh. Look, we're going to have more information, but again, you're going to have the head coaches from the eight HBCUs in the state of North Carolina that are going to be part of our countdown to kickoff. They're going to preview the seasons. 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
4: 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Let me rock, all right?
5: Man, 53 years in the making. Last time we won a championship, Willis Reed had to hobble out the locker room. New York City is on a buzz right now. Knicks in 5. Orange and blue skies everywhere. Spurs beat us in 99. Only person we had was Latrell Sprewell really playing. But this year was healthy. And what Mike Brown said in an interview, where the dogs at? Woo, woo, woo. Dogs out. That's what he do. That's what the Knicks do. If y'all can't hear the excitement right now, because this is about to be a heck of a show. Orange and blue skies, the whole show. That's all I care about. This is yours truly, the Brooklyn Boy, right here on the BGC Sports Network. The crew's in the building. Zeke chopping up a boogie. This is the Empire Sports Radio Show. Matter of fact, no, we changing the name of the show today. It's the New York Knickerbocker Orange and Blue Sky Show. Fellas, talk to me. What's good?
6: Man, what is going on? I will start off and say orange and blue skies is the forecast. Congratulations to the Knicks. What a run. Probably one of the best playoff runs that we've seen. They finished it off. The New York Knicks fans flipping the city upside down. I'm ready to get into the show today, man. I know y'all got a lot to say.
7: Hey, man, we're back for another week. Like Zeke said, congratulations to all the New York fans. It's been a long time coming, 53 years. But, hey, Book, do you know who Willis Reed is? I know G threw that name out. I don't even know who Willis Reed is. But, hey, congratulations to the Knicks. Let's do it, baby. We got to do it. Let's do it.
8: Yes, sir, man. I know the history of Willis Reed. I know a little something, but Orange and Blue Skies, we did it. We finally did it in the city. I'm here in the city right now. The city is turning up. As soon as my TV was delayed. So I'm just the last seconds. I'm hearing fireworks going off. I'm like, oh, yeah, we got it. We did it. We got it. I ran outside, man. It was crazy out there. It was pandemonium. Orange and Blue Skies, man. Let's get it.
5: This is like a wonderful time. This is a wonderful time, man. Like, you know, last night I was watching the game, and as the last seconds was, you know, coming down, and you know, we missing free throws, and I'm like, did I pop the bottle too prematurely? Like, I was like, hold on. I said, all we need is one free throw. That's all we need. So all we need is one free throw. You know, let me tell you something. You know, Brian, this is a feeling that you haven't felt, you know, I don't think in your adult lifetime. You know, the Washington Commodores have not won. The Wizards have not won. Like, so you're having a hard time understanding what me, Zeke, and A. Boog is going through right now. Soon, one day, you will feel what it feels like to be a champion. You will feel it, my brother. I want you to feel it. Cause this is such a good feeling right now. I want you to feel this, B. And tell your pops, I need him on the show. Why he running from the smoke? Tell your pops why he running from the smoke. The Spurs lost, he gotta own up like a man, get up on the show. Tell him he go on the next episode. Nah, we not doing that. He's not running from the smoke. He gonna get all the smoke. All of it. Ain't no running from it. All right. Let's get into the show, fellas. Let's start with the finals recap, man. Knicks in five. I think we're the underdogs going into the finals. I think we finished off, 16-3 in the playoffs. Set a franchise record for the Knicks. Also, I think it was second right behind Golden State. Golden State probably had the best record. I think they went 15-1, if I'm not mistaken. Or was it 16-1, something like that?
6: I think they did go 16-1.
5: Yeah. Finals recap. We're going to start with you because, like, you know. And here's the thing tonight, fellas. Before anybody speaks or says anything, you got to start off by saying orange and blue skies. You got to start off by saying that. B, let's go. Finals recap.
7: Orange and blue skies. It is orange and blue skies. I didn't like that you took the shot at me because I did remember in my adult life that I did see the Washington Mystics capture a WNBA championship in 2019. I seen it. I don't do it. I know what you're gonna do. You're trying to belittle it now. Don't do that. It's American sports. It's pro sports. G, don't do that. Don't do that right now to me. Otherwise than that, finals recap. Hey man, I think going into it, we all knew, or at least hoped that the Knicks would win. I think all of our picks was Knicks unanimously. I will say the Knicks were built to win. The team, the way that Dolan, the way that they implemented Mike Brown into this year, the way that they were able to go get key pieces like Jordan Clarkson, Jose Alvarado, their team was built to win. They were built to compete against anybody. I know we say they didn't go against the Celtics, so they didn't go, but they played and they beat who was in front of them, and that's all you can ask for. Captain Clutch, Jalen Brunson. Boy, oh boy, oh boy, how that trade looks now from Dallas to the Knicks. It looks like the Mavericks got fleeced. Not only did they lose Luka, but they lost the MVP of the finals, the MVP of the Eastern Conference Finals, and now a champion who stands at 6 foot. Captain Clutch, I think I had him for MVP the whole series. I know a lot of back and forth was going to Cat, to OG, to different pieces. But when it was time to play ball, and I'm just talking about game five, when it was time to play ball, Captain Clutch came up clutch. Carl Anthony Towns only 2 points. OG only 11 points. But Captain Clutch, 45 points in a closeout game. This almost reminded me of Giannis when he had 50 in the closeout game at home. I think this was even more impressive because it was done on the road. Now, I know that it was done on the road, but that building looked 50-50 Knicks Spurs. I don't know if y'all looked, but it did not look like the Knicks were away. It did not. It felt like a Madison Square Garden game. The Knicks won it. Orange and blue skies. Jalen Brunson, we got to win this back. Hey, Book, you wasn't on the show last week, but I got a lot of slack about running this back with the same team. But for me, I think that this is a no-brainer. Captain Clutch, Carl Anthony Towns, Rick Brunson being the MVP, getting in Jalen Brunson's butt in that series against the Hawks. Orange and blue skies, baby. That's all we can say. The Knicks. Knicks in five.
5: We'll go to you, Zeke. We'll go to you. We'll go to you. I'm waiting.
6: Once again, the forecast is orange and blue skies, without a doubt. But my take, I learned the Knicks right now, as constructed, and to kind of like go back to Beasley, I know we talked about it last week. A lot of these finals, you have to have a guy that you have to have your closer. Jalen Brunson, every single time down the stretch in the fourth quarter when he had the ball, it felt like the ball was going in every single time. And a lot of the times it did. And it didn't even take, I know, and I always go back to when we were in Dallas and the conversation we had against the series in Atlanta to where he was dribbling the air out the ball and it didn't look good. I think the night and day difference from there to now, the offense was a lot different. Even when Jalen Brunson was getting to his spots, he was efficiently getting there. He wasn't just dribble, dribble, dribble. Like, he was picking his spots. He was either getting there, he was kicking it out, or he was getting a bucket. And, I mean, Jalen Brunson, he stepped up. Major, major.
9: Well, I gotta stop right there. I understand what you're saying. He was still getting to his spots sometimes. But there were sometimes he was dribbling the ball for 20, 25 seconds in that fourth quarter, which was killing us.
6: So, and then, but at the same time with that, when we're looking at like that last 5 minutes, I mean, he was dialed in. The biggest thing I think, I know we'll get into it, but the youth of the Spurs and the reason why, like, you know, that's the big reason why I didn't pick them, even though I was high on them all season, the youth really just came to show. For you to be up 14 points, I think game one and game two, had another lead in game three, up by 29 game four, up by 16 game five, and you lose four out of those five games when you're leading 76% of the series and the Knicks were able to kind of scratch and claw away. I think their veteran leadership of the Knicks to where they were like, no matter what, the game's not over until it's 0-0-0s. That was big. And this is one of the best playoff runs in a long time.
9: We're gonna go to A Boogie. I know A about to bring the energy. Like, I know Zeke and Brian trying to bring the energy, A, but they they don't understand what it feels to be, to bleed that orange and blue, to feel that New York City love, to feel that New York City win right now. You know, Zeke had it, well, you know, with the Patriots and Tampa Bay when Brady, well, no, he's always been a Tampa Bay, a New England fan, but he's been a Brady fan. So he's got a lot of those things. You know, Brian went back to the Mystics. I'm not going to belittle that, but, you know, who? Like,
7: the Mystics, Atlanta, Della, don't do that. Do not. Me, tell them, like, don't do that.
9: I mean, was you, like, B, was you really jumping out the gym when they won?
7: I wasn't. I was not jumping out the gym.
9: Was Washington, like, did they shut down the city? Like, come on. You know, I give it to y'all, though. Y'all, I got some. Okay, I give it to y'all. But go ahead, Boogie.
8: Yes, sir, man. Like we said at the beginning of the show, 53 years, man. It was a really long time coming. Getting into the game, though, like the whole panel said, Captain Clutch, Jalen Brunson, he put on a crazy performance. I know we were arguing over who might win the Finals MVP, Cat, Jalen Brunson, but that game showed the definitive answer and why he deserved that. He went off, but not to try to downplay other people's performances. I think we all played relatively good, maybe except for Cat and his 2 points. But when you have somebody like Jalen Brunson picking up the slack, that really helps. And for the Spurs, like I said before, I think this is like their LeBron, or this is Wemby's LeBron 2007 run. They're not really ready yet. They will be. I can see them winning a ring in the next, I was going to say five, maybe the next 5 to 7 years. Because they really have a lot of talent. Denzel Harper is really talented. Stephon Castle, if he can get consistent, they're going to be a problem, man. Wemby is going to be Wemby. So, but, yeah, man, this is a long time coming. This is a really good game.
9: Fellas, you know, the Knicks, I think, going into the playoffs was not where we all thought they probably know. You know, nobody picked the Knicks. I think the Knicks knew what they had. And even in the Atlanta series, I was like, yo, it's 2-1, we down. Like, I felt this ain't going to happen. It goes back to the midseason, the midseason tournament. The Knicks said, we don't want to raise that banner. That ain't the banner we want to raise. And it came back into fruition that now they're going to raise the real banner. Now, they could probably go back and raise the in-season cup.
7: I was going to ask you, if you are the Knicks, do you still raise that banner now?
9: Or do you
7: say scratch it?
9: I think you raise it, but you raise it after.
7: With the chip.
9: You raise the chip first. You raise the chip banner first. Then you say, okay, we did win this. So they won both. You know what I'm saying? I will say, this is probably one of the greatest feelings, yo. I went to bed like last night, like after 12. I had to be to work at 4. I was up. I walked into work. As I'm walking into work, people like, yo, G, congratulations. I said, talk to me nicely. Talk to me nicely. I walked into work just like that. Talk to me nicely. We had a meeting this morning, and right after the meeting, they was like, does anybody have anything to say? I said, yeah. I need everybody in here to say orange and blue skies. I said, everybody say the New York Knicks won the championship. I wanted everybody to know. Like, listen, you don't know when you're going to get this, like, when this is going to happen again, yo. You don't know. So you got to cherish this moment, man. Like, you got to take this in, because it's been 9 different champions over the last 9 years. Nobody has repeated, yo. So, you know what I'm saying? And not to say that we can't get back, but it's that much harder to repeat, yo. I think it's hard to win one, but to repeat is even harder, man. But we gotta hit this break, man. It's yours, the Brooklyn Boy, right here on the BGC Sports Network. It's the Empire Sports Radio Show. Nope, my bad. It's the Orange and Blues Sky Show today, baby. So get ready, man. We about to take y'all on another level. Coming back in segment 2. We be right back.
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0: For me, right now, my Mount Rushmore of New York Knicks of all time. Wart Clive Frazier helped to lead the Knicks to two championships. Patrick Ewing to me. Then on my Mount Rushmore, I got John Starks on my Mount Rushmore. Willis Reed, he came in, limped in, hit the first two baskets of the game. The Knicks went on to win that 1973 championship, and that was the last championship that the Knicks won. So you want me to put Brunson, even with the championship, over Willis Reed? I can't do it.
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9: And we're back. Segment two, yours truly, the Brooklyn Boy, right here on the Orange and Blue Sky Show on the BGC Sports Network. Zeke to the building, chopped up 757 to the building. A Boogie to the building. Start this segment off, Zeke. Stat of the week, what you got for us? And I'm before you even start, if it ain't nothing about, if it, it better be all about the Knicks. If you got anything other than the Knicks, we don't want it.
6: Well, I do have some Knicks stats. So, with, like I mentioned, I kind of hinted at, with the Spurs leading 76% of the series, that marks the largest mark of a team leading that they didn't win the series. So the Knicks pulled off one of the greatest, you know, one of the greatest runs. And we already know that they had the biggest comeback in the finals. I mean, that's that right there. That shows a lot of adversity, you overcoming adversity to only be up. I mean, oh, and also this, another stat I forgot, that if the game was 46 minutes long, the Spurs would have won 5-1. But being that it's 48, the Knicks won in 5.
8: So analytically, the Spurs should have won the series.
6: analytically, the Spurs won 5-1.
9: Let me tell you something. Go back to analytically, Cleveland would have been the Eastern Conference champs. Analytically, San Antonio would have been the finals champs. You know what I'm saying? Let's get into the finals recap for me. I looked at a stat. I saw a stat yesterday. They put it on TV. The Spurs was leading 177 minutes to the Knicks 56 minutes out of that series. And it just goes to show you, Wemby said, we dominated in that series. You probably dominated at times, but it just goes to show that you got to play 48 minutes of basketball. If the Knicks showed you anything in his finals, is that from the time the ball was heisted until it was 0-0-0, fellas, they didn't give up. They didn't give up. That every game, the Spurs had a lead. And what you've noticed is Wemby went to the bench. And now we can say every time Harper went to the bench, it was a problem. Both of them went to the bench. It's just like they didn't have anything. I am really happy for this Knicks team. Let me tell you why. You got three before this season or whatever. Jalen Brunson, Josh Hart, Mikal Bridges. I'm going to just call them three blue-collar guys. Won a championship at Nova. Actually, I think JB won two. JB and Mikal, I think, won two, if I'm not mistaken, together.
7: Mm-hmm.
9: Come to the NBA, and who would have think, if I ask y'all this question, y'all, and I'm going to say it to myself, if you put those three together in college and say, oh, these three can win in the NBA, we all be lying if we said that. We all be lying if you said Mikal, Jalen Brunson, and Josh Hart will win an NBA championship as well. But it goes to show you, when you put people together, a great team, but a good nucleus. We looking back at the Cat trade. Yeah, Cat got in the foul trouble, but Cat played Wemby great in this series. You bring in OG, you got a Josh Hart, you got a Mikal Bridges, you have a Jalen Brunson, you have a Clarkson off the bench, you have a Shaman off the bench. We're still looking for Deuce. Anybody seen Deuce? Somebody go please find Deuce. Deuce is getting ready to go to the G League, or we about to waive him. Deuce was non-existent in this playoffs. I'm just going to keep it a buck. Mitchell Robinson, key rebounds. This Knicks team was put together for the long haul, for the season. And if I can say anything, my NBA recap would be, or finals recap would be, the resilience of the Knicks for not giving up in each game. That would be my finals recap for the finals, fellas. Let's talk about the Spurs. Let's talk about the rankings, fellas, of the last 10 champions. Start with you, Brian, and we'll go around the room. From 10 to 1, the 21 Bucks coming at number 10, the 2020 Lakers at number 9, the 22 Warriors at number 8, 23 Nuggets at 7, 2019 Rapids at 6, 24 Celtics at 5, 25 Thunder at 4, 26 Knicks at 3, 2018 Warriors at 2, 2017 Warriors at 1. Do you like the list? what would you change, B, or you feel like this is a great list?
7: This is a good list. I would put the Lakers at number one. I think just that 2020, that bubble year, no bias either. I know you're going to say like, yeah, LeBron my guy. LeBron is my guy, but not even that. I think the bubble ring was one of the hardest rings to get. I would move that to one, and then everything else would be on as it is. So I would put the Lakers at one, the Warriors at two, Warriors at three, Knicks at four, Thunder at five, Celtics at six, Raptors at seven, Denver at eight, Warriors again at nine, and Bucks at 10.
9: So you got the Knicks at four.
7: I got Knicks at four.
9: Mm-hmm. Your Lakers at three.
7: Mm-hmm. Lakers at one.
9: Ooh. Okay. Yeah. Zeke, what you got?
6: I like the top two. I think those Warriors teams with KD were just like unbeatable. I would drop the 22 Warriors team down to 10. Move that Lakers team. I think, what B said to me, that bubble ring was tough to win. I would have that in my top five. So I would go both Warriors teams. I do like the Knicks at three. Like, I just can't get over that. I can't put past the playoff run that they had to where they dominated everybody. Like them at three. That Thunder team was really, really good. The Lakers team at number five, that Celtics team at six, and then I'll just move everyone down.
9: Hey, Boogie, what you got?
8: Yeah, I like the top three of this list. Like Zeke said, I don't think nobody like will be able to compete, especially in the last 10 with the 2017 or 2018 Warriors. Yeah, I'll keep that. I'll keep the top three. I'll move the Lakers up to number – I'll put the Lakers at number four, I think. In that year, LeBron was that was another peak year for LeBron, and that was one of the best performances we've seen from Anthony Davis throughout that whole playoff run. He was a monster, and then the people behind them off the bench, Alex Caruso, Dwight Howard, probably really good in the playoffs. Rondo. So I think when you put all that in, they're definitely top five. So it'd be the Warriors for me. Warriors at one. Warriors at two. Knicks at three, Lakers at four, Boston at five, Raptors at six, the Nuggets at seven. I'll put the Warriors at 10 and move the Bucks in their spot. So the Bucks would be at eight.
9: This is where the show gets interesting. In the famous words of my guy, Lee Corso, so fast. You guys disappointed me, man. You guys really disappointed me on this one. I'm going to push the needle. When we look at ranking the last 10 NBA champions, can I ask y'all a question? That 2017 and 2018 Warriors team was supposed to win. Am I right or am I wrong?
8: Right. Right.
9: B, I didn't get an answer from you, sir. I need to make sure you're on board. Right, what I'm about to... All right?
7: I'm with you.
9: 2024 Celtics were supposed to win that year, right?
7: Jay, it was Luka, right? That was Luka year?
9: Yeah, they were supposed to win.
7: Yeah, they were supposed to win that.
9: Okay. The 2021 Bucks wasn't supposed to win. Well, they went on a run. We didn't say, going into the season that they was going to win.
7: They could win it. Mm-hmm.
9: Right. The 2023 Nuggets got hot at the right time during the playoffs. Jokic, Murray. 2025 Thunder. We said they could do it. If they could get to the finals, they did it. We didn't know coming into the season, they was a good team, 61 team. Fellas, when I look at this list, there's two teams on here that weren't expected to win the NBA Finals. And they went and won the NBA Finals.
7: The Raptors?
9: That's your 2019 Raptors and your 2026 Knicks. Those two teams were not supposed to, they were not picked to win the NBA championship at all. Now, we were picked, but it was like our odds were like a plus. We was like fifth, sixth, seventh. The Raptors, I don't even know where they were. So if we're ranking the last 10 NBA champions, I got to put the Knicks and I got to put the Raptors in the top five. But I actually got to move I have to probably put the Raptors at number two, and I got to move the Knicks to number one. And I'm not saying that because it's orange and blue skies. when you look at a lot of these champions, a lot of these champions going into the season, you said they were going to win the championship. They was winning it. Who was stopping KD, Steph, Klay, and Draymond? Who was stopping them? Nobody. If we'd have said before the season, now before the season, we probably all said, yeah, the Knicks, or we could say certain teams, we talking trash. Let's be real, fellas. None of y'all, probably besides me and A Boogie, had real, real hope on the Knicks. Heck, Brian, I think you might have picked, I don't know if you picked Philly, but you and Zeke picked Cleveland, if I'm not mistaken. It's okay. Because analytically, they did win. analytically, they beat us. You know what I mean? They got that analytical ring. But I just wanted to say, I feel like the Knicks could be number one and the Raptors could move up because they wasn't expected to win.
7: Where would you put that Lakers team at then, at 2020?
9: I felt like LeBron, AD. Honestly, I felt like you got LeBron and AD, and at that time, you could say LeBron was in his prime. AD was in his prime. The team that they had, KCP. They had a defensive team. I feel like I think the Lakers probably, without a doubt, once they got AD at the All-Star break, that was the taking. They got a chance to win the championship. I think once they got AD, now going into the season, I don't think they was favored. But once they got AD, I feel like, so we could possibly move the Lakers up as well. Because they wasn't favored to win. I'm looking at the teams that wasn't favored to win and won it all. Versus the teams that we were like, yo, come on, man. Like, really? Who going to stop?
2: No, but nobody on this list is beating that 2017 Warriors team.
9: No. I agree with you, Z. But I feel like they're expected to win the championship. Gotcha. You know what I'm saying? Like, I ain't taking nothing away from them. But I feel like if I'm saying if they would have lost, it would have been the biggest upset probably in basketball history. With KD coming there, because that's the year he went there to go chase the ring.
2: Yeah. Can't, you know what I'm saying? The 3-1 loss.
9: Yeah. So let's keep it moving, though. I want to throw something out there, y'all. I want y'all to give me 5 superstars right now, if you can name 5 players that's been in the league that are, we talking about all-stars, whatever the case may be. Let's start with you, Brian. Give me 5 stars that don't have a ring. Give me three, if you can't name it. Give me 3 bonafide stars that don't have a ring.
7: Bonafide stars that don't have a ring. We can talk about everybody or just people that are healthy?
9: Everybody. Okay. Cause some of y'all may have the same 3, but I'm going somewhere with this. Cause it's crazy. Cause I heard this was something that was talked about on the panel on TV. One of the things, give me 3 superstars that don't have a ring.
7: I would say Damian Lillard. I would say, I'm trying to think. You got me with this one. Superstars. I'm trying to think. Superstars, teams.
2: I got a big one.
9: Go ahead.
7: Maybe Embiid.
9: Okay.
2: Luka.
9: Okay. Just throw names. Matter of fact, let's just throw names out. Let's just throw names out instead of going around. Just throw names out.
2: Luka, Harden.
8: I think Ant is coming to that superstar range.
7: Yeah.
9: Okay.
2: Ant. Booker.
7: Booker. Yeah.
2: Booker.
9: Booker. Okay.
7: That's probably it. Dame
9: Embiid, Harden, Luka.
2: They have like kind of like some experience, some like experience that still haven't got there yet.
9: All right.
7: Kay Cunningham.
9: I would say Kay's still young. And this is like 2 years. This is like his second full year of being there. Cause remember he'd been hurt. So this is like his second year that he's really been that guy. So I'm gonna give him a break on this one.
7: Tyrese.
9: I'm gonna give Tyrese a break too. Cause
7: okay.
9: But let's just go this route of the names that you just named. There's somebody, they brought this up on, I think it was Charles and I was talking about it. Do you know that Jalen Brunson has a ring before all of these people? And those people were talked about getting rings probably before Jalen Brunson. And when you sit back and think about it, Luka, no ring. Ant, no ring. Dame, no ring. Embiid, no ring. It makes you think, like, it takes a special person and a special team to actually win a championship, yo. You know what I'm saying? Like, you could put, it's almost like you could put a bunch of stars together, but if they can't make it work, it's not going to work. And the Knicks had a bunch of blue-collar guys that were just ready to go to war and ready to work. Look at OG. Like, truthfully, ain't nobody, you know, OG do what he do, but look what he did in this series. Mikal Bridges, we talked about Mikal. He had off games, but some games he had good games, but one thing he did was play defense. Shamet played defense. Mitchell Robinson, you know what I'm saying? Then you get a coach like Mike Brown who come in there and just impose his will. But then one thing Mike Brown talked about was his bench, his assistant coaches. He gave high praises to all his coaches, yo, all his coaches. You know what I'm saying? So I wanted to throw that out there to see if y'all thought about something like that. Like, look at all these players that don't have a ring. We got 3 minutes before we hit this break. Let's talk about, and this is definitely what I'm going to talk about. The odds have came out for next year's already championship. And this goes into the conversation talking about the Spurs, and then we're going to talk about Harper as well. The Spurs at a plus 250. Thunder's at a plus 250. The Celtics at a plus 550. The Knicks is at a 700. And then it is a big drop. Two Western Conference teams, two Eastern Conference teams, you go to a big drop. It's a plus 28 for the Pacers. It's a plus 28 for the Nuggets, and then a 3,000 for the Timberwolves, Lakers, Pistons, and Cavaliers. Fellas. But before we give that, we're going to talk about that in segment three. Hey, Boogie, performer of the week, player of the week, better have a Nick. I'm telling you now, you're getting off the show too. Like, oh my gosh, you better have a Nick, yo.
8: Performer of the week, man. Who else should I give it to but JB, man? His performance, 45-3-3 with two steals. In our win, he scored half of our points because we only had 94 points and he had 45. Great game from him, great closing game from him. I expected nothing less from our superstar. And then for our baseball, I got a second baseman place for the Rockies. Willie Castro, he hit 4 for 6, 7 RBIs, and had 2 home runs.
9: That's what's up. Yo, I got to give it up. Since you're talking baseball, got to give it up to the Chicago White Sox. Number one in the AL Central. Just took 2 out of 3 from the Braves, took 2 out of 3 from the Dodgers back-to-back. They're actually playing great baseball. I got to give props to the props, dude. I mean, Chicago White Sox with a minimal payroll, and they're doing well right now. So got to give it up to the Chicago White Sox. So, fellas, we got to come back in segment three. We got 1 minute before we hit this break. Come back in segment three. We're definitely talking about the Spurs. What are their chances of repeating and getting back? Always remember this, fellas. Got that roster. That roster needs to be retooled. That roster definitely needs to be retooled. I got a lot to talk about. Also, me and Brian talked about this. And we'll talk about this in segment three. When you talk about Wemby, 7'5" talent, do y'all really feel like Wemby dominated enough in this playoffs? Or is Wemby a person that is easy to guard? If you watch the tape and understand what he does and what he can't do. Listen to that question. We're going to come back. Segment three, yours truly, Brooklyn Boy, right here on the Orange and Blue Skies show. It's Orange and Blue Skies. That's all it is. We'll be back. Segment three. Zeke, chop it up. Hey, Boogie, don't go nowhere. Segment three is about to get crazy because I want to hear what Zeke and Brian, because they was all on the Spurs all year. I want to hear what they really got to say about the Spurs going into next season. Don't go nowhere. We'll be right back.
3: 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While they can develop earlier, these non-cancerous tumors are most prevalent during a woman's reproductive years, with an estimated 26 million people between ages 15 and 50 affected in the United States alone. 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
9: And we're back. Segment 3. Yours truly, the Brooklyn Boy, right here on the Orange and Blue Skies. And I want to thank everybody out there that's been texting me, calling me, sending me love. You know, I lost my voice. Telling your Brooklyn Boy, congratulations. Everybody knew how much I wanted this, how much I needed this championship. It's feeling good. And let me tell you something. All week, man, you know, I'm flying out this week. I'll be in Virginia for a week. You know, they going to hear my mouth all week. My son graduating this week. You know, it's crazy. My son turned 18 today. Happy birthday, Book. Got to give you a birthday shout out. Turn 18 today. I mean, this is a great day. Son turned 18 and Nixon won the championship. Like, what is there? What else? We can shut the show down right now. We don't even need to talk about nothing else. It's like a perfect weekend. It's perfect. It's just like my man said in the movie Boomer. You got to coordinate. You know what I mean? You got to coordinate that stuff. But listen, fellas, let's just get right to it. We'll start with you, Brian, on the question I asked. Do you like the odds for the Spurs? And also with that, do you feel like even with those odds, you don't like the odds because you feel like the Spurs have to do some stuff in this offseason? And also, what the thing about Wimby. Is Wimby predictable? Is if you watch him and study him throughout the playoffs, he became predictable with Cat. Watch them, whatever the case may be. And me and you talked about that. So we're going to go around the room. We'll start with you, Brian.
7: Do I like the odds? I like the odds. I don't like the Spurs being favored. I think the Knicks, as of right now, should be favored to win. I think whenever you win a championship, you should be favored, especially when you retain everybody through the next couple of years. I don't really think anybody's up for a new contract or anything like that. So for me, I would have the Knicks at number one. As far as the Spurs go, changes definitely have to be made. I think the only guys that are really safe on that team is Wimby, of course. You got Dylan Harper, Stephon Castle, and Carter Bryant. I think everybody else is expendable at this point. You can look to probably get off Vassell. You can look to get off Harrison Barnes. Luke Kornet, even I think the Knicks, one of the things that the Knicks really tried to do was every time Luke Kornet was in the game, they tried to attack him in the pick and roll. He could not guard a soul in the pick and roll. I think that's something that you're going to have to look at. As far as the Spurs go, like Abel said to start it, I think they can win a championship the next 5 to 7 years. I think they're going to be ultra competitive. But I think, like he said too, just about like Bron, I think this is kind of like their first real test of like winning. Like nobody really had them going this far. Nobody really thought that they could win besides the Spurs fans. I think this is a learning experience for everybody on the team, including Mitch Johnson, who did an unbelievable job in his first year, full first year starting as a head coach. So for me, I like the odds if they flip the Knicks and the Spurs. I think, like I said, anytime you win a championship, it just boosts your odds for the next season. Then as far as the Spurs go, they got to make some changes.
9: All right, let me ask you a question. Who did you say, who on the Spurs was untouchable?
7: Wemby, of course, Dylan Harper, Stephon Castle, and Carter Bryant.
9: Oh, wow. Okay.
7: Everybody else can go. De'Aaron Fox, you did not show up at all. And G, me and you talked about this. Would CP3 have made a difference if you had him on his team? I don't think they lose those two games in San Antonio to start off the series. I think that one game when Wemby threw it off their back, I think that was game two. And game one, they were up big too. I think if you have a real legit point guard coming in to steer that ship, I don't think they lose those two games. And that's what De'Aaron Fox was brought in to do. I think he was like 3 for 15 in this closeout game, which is unacceptable. I know he's been dealing with injuries and things like that, but I think when you're looking for a point guard for the future, Dylan Harper is that guy. You have to move on from Fox to let Dylan Harper really, really become that guy who everybody thinks he's going to be. Right now, I think he could be a top 5 point guard in the league in a couple of years. I think that's how good he is. I think that's how good the team is. And you got to get rid of Fox in order to fully understand the maturation process of Dylan Harper and what he can be in the future.
9: I'm going to come back. I'm going to let Zeke and then A Boogie go. I'm going to come back to that because I got something for that. But what you got, Zeke?
2: All right. So the point on Wemby, where you were like asking, I think for Wemby, I think one, he needs a go-to move. I had mentioned it last show, but I think he needs something that he can go to that comes easy. I feel like he's working way too hard to score. Whether it's Cat guarding him, he's dribbling, or, you know, he's getting on the post. I feel like he doesn't have a move to where like, we're like, okay, Wemby has this move that just can't be guarded. I think he has to get in the lab and just find one thing that's easy. I feel like he's expending a lot of energy in these playoffs. He's playing 40 minutes a game. He needs something that can come to him a little bit easier. And to kind of go on the odds, I mean, I do like the Spurs being a number one. I do think that with them being a year older, I think that's going to help. But I do think Mitch Johnson's going to have to make a huge decision. And the offense, the team cannot run through Fox anymore. This fourth quarters between games 1 through 5, he shot a combined 9 for 31. Terrible. He was a no-show. And when Fox and when Harper got into the game, I feel like the offense was completely different. Now, B, I do like Wemby, Castle, Harper, untouchable. But I mean, I do like Vassell being the spot up shooter, Champagne being those spot up shooters. I do think the team needs those two guys so everyone else can get downhill. But I think Fox does have to go. And then another point as well, I do think Luke Kornet, he's out of there. They need an athletic big to pair with Wemby. I don't think that when Kornet gets minutes, I think the other teams can go small ball and they're able to get their bigs off the court, and then they're fresh when Wemby gets back in the game. They need a big that can put pressure to where teams can't go small ball and rest the two, three bigs at one time when Wimby's off the floor.
9: What you got, A Boogie?
8: For the odds, I don't like us being at number four. I think any team, like B said, any team that has just a fresh over championship should be favored for the odds. But yeah, I like everything else, so I'll put the Knicks at +250, and then I'll probably keep everything the same after that. In terms of Wemby, I definitely agree with the one move, his go-to shot or his signature move, something that'll be something that he'll probably work on this offseason. because, like you said, he's cat with Cat and Mitchell Robinson switching off on him. He seemed very predictable, and it was very hard for him to get to go off and get his shots off. And if teams see that and they start following the blueprint, then it's going to be really hard for Wemby these up and coming years, especially since he's young and this is his time to develop. For the Spurs offseason, I do think it's time for them to get rid of De'Aaron Fox. For him to be their kind of veteran in a sense, even though he's fairly young, but for him to be the veteran and for a rookie, Dylan Harper, to come out and outshow you, that's something to be talked about in the front office next year. If I'm Wemby, I'm definitely saying something about that to Mitch Johnson or the GM or whoever. So Dylan Harper, he played really good in this series. As a Knicks fan, I wanted to hate him, but you can't hate when somebody's getting good quality buckets. So Dylan Harper is definitely untouchable. Wemby untouchable. Castle untouchable. If Castle can get more consistent, he'll be good. I like Carter Bryant, like B said, and I think everybody after that is really tradable. Get him out there. Market is somewhat high.

0: clocking you at 7'5", Wimby. The elbow jump shot all day. He has to create a go-to move because that's something he does not have. He doesn't have a go-to move, and he has to get more physical. Second thing, I don't like the odds for the Spurs. Let me tell you why. The Spurs had a good run this year as a young team, but to give them that odds again to get back to the finals. Remember, OKC did the same thing for years with the same team. Look how many years it took them to get to the finals, right? They had to keep gnawing and gnawing and gnawing and gnawing to get to that point. Brian, I agree with you to one extent on the people that should be traded. You said untouchable. I think there are three for sure: Wemby, Castle, and Harper. The fourth is Vassell for me. He shoots the three at a high rate. He shoots the three at a high rate, and he defends at a high rate. Right now, if I had to get off of Carter Bryant, I'm getting off of Carter Bryant because I don't know what he's going to be. And Carter Bryant does not do what Vassell does. Those four for me would be untouchable. Everybody else right now would be expendable. And this is the other reason why I cannot put the Spurs back in the chip next year. Because until I see changes, this team won't go back to the finals the way it's built right now. They won't. Because the thing of it is, teams know every year it's a blueprint. We know, okay, next year now, remember, people didn't game plan for Harper. Now we game plan for Harper now. Right? We game plan. We know if you get Cassell, and I loved Castle because he went to UConn. I love him. But the latter, I think like from game three to five, he started. You started seeing the attitude get in his head, right? Oh, you know what Wimby's gonna be. But that team needs a rehaul. And we keep bringing up the name De'Aaron Fox. But we gotta think about this, fellas. De'Aaron Fox has only been out of the first round only one time in his playoff career, only been in the playoffs. And y'all said this, y'all fought me for doing this. We expect more from De'Aaron, but De'Aaron Fox has never, he's a good player, but when has he been that player? Understand what I'm saying when I say that. Fox was good in Sacramento. Sacramento, go be the man. Did we expect more from Fox? Why? Because he was a veteran? Yeah, you can say that. But when people say, yo, Fox had a terrible series. But it's like, to me, I never looked at Fox like, yo, I need a point guard. I'm going to get De'Aaron Fox. I never said that. Yes, I think he can ball, but I wasn't like everybody was riding De'Aaron Fox. Like, get him out of here. Yeah, he had a horrible. Yeah, he's probably has to go. I agree with y'all. He gotta go. Why? Because the money. The crazy thing is he ain't going. Why? Because they just traded him there. The real problem with the Spurs is next year is this. You have too many people that do the same thing at the guard position. When they drafted Harper, I said I didn't like it, but I liked it. Him and Castle play the same position. They do the same thing. Castle and Harper are only effective if they have the ball in their hands. Let me tell you why. Castle doesn't have a three-point shot. Castle has to have the ball in his hands so he can make other people better. Harper, he has to get downhill. He has to get downhill with the ball. Then you bring in Fox. You got three players playing the same position. They're gonna have to move on from somebody. Yes, it should be Fox, but they just traded for Fox. Who's
1: And
0: taking Fox?
1: I think his contract's through 28.
0: Who's taking Fox contract? So what, you know what I'm saying? So I get what y'all saying, but at this point, the Spurs going into the next season looking like with the same team, and Keldon Johnson got 6 minutes a year. He's horrible. He's trash, bro. I don't even know how he got 6 minutes a year. He's trash, yo. He's really bad, yo. He's horrible. They didn't play Harrison Barnes. Harrison Barnes is an NBA champion. Why couldn't he get 10 to 15 minutes a game? He could have did something. But hey, yo.
1: Especially when you're up 15, 20 points every game, there's no way you can't find minutes for Harrison Barnes.
0: I'm gonna tell you what the and we gotta end, we gotta get ready to get up out of here. I'm gonna tell you what you gotta go get. You gotta go get you a center where when we can play the four. You need an active and you need a mobile center, yo. So Wimby.
2: We were talking today. You tell me what y'all think about this. What do you think about Bam Adebayo?
0: Save that for the next show, man. We got to get up out of here. We'll talk about that. I like that. We could talk about it, but there's some key things that have to happen. Fellas, any last words before we get out of here?

0: Hey, orange and blue skies, man. Yeah, I know we will hear this all summer.
1: Got all summer long, man. All summer long, man. Captain Clutch, Jalen Brunson, and the Big Bodega. We out.
2: Yes, sir, man. Orange and blue skies all summer. We're going to be hearing this for the rest of the year, man. Orange and blue skies. We'll catch y'all next week, man.
3: Yo, listen, man. I got to do my Frank Sinatra song, and then we can go. Start spreading the news. I'm leaving today. I want to be a part of it. New York, New York. Listen, man, it's yours truly, the Brooklyn Boy, right here on the Orange and Blue Skies. And matter of fact, we are going to change the name for the rest of the, maybe the rest of 2026, to the Empire Sports Orange and Blue Skies Show. That's the new name. I'm feeling that all day long. We got to go, man. Check y'all out next week. Same time, same place. Knicks, 2026 champions. We out.

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2: With your BGC Sports Network Brief, I'm Pepper Mills. Major League Baseball released its first Phase 1 voting update for the 2026 All-Star Game on Monday, giving fans a glimpse at who is on track to start the Midsummer Classic in Philadelphia on July 14th. Two designated hitters are currently dominating the polls. Shohei Ohtani of the Los Angeles Dodgers leads all players across the majors with 1,165,133 votes. On the American League side, Houston Astros slugger Yordan Alvarez is pacing the field with 1,015,768 votes. The Dodgers have players positioned to advance to Phase 2 at nearly every spot, including Freddie Freeman, Max Muncy, Mookie Betts, and Andy Pages. With your BGC Sports Network Brief, I'm Pepper Mills.
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0: Sanders, I mean, Chelsea Sanders, and of course, my girls always, Miss Sapphire Blue. Hey, listen, we got a lot to talk about this week. Hey, let's get it started. Let's get it started. Chelsea, first of all, how was your week so far, Brown Brother?
1: You know what, Eddie? I'm glad to be back. Now, this has been really fun joining you all week in, week out so far. You know, I'm still reeling from the NBA Finals. It's a bit sour taste knowing that this could have went a little bit longer. But, you know, for some reason, every game, the Spurs just blew it. So I'm just a bit touched by that, a bit reflective on that. And that's just with the number of things that have went down so far this week. But all is well. How about yourself?
0: I'm wonderful. Of course, I gotta ask my love, Miss Sapphire Blue, my baby. What's going on with you?
2: I appreciate you. First, let me check on how is her family doing?
0: Oh, so he's doing a lot better. He is out the hospital. Thanks for asking. So they really didn't know what was going on with him. It was just something that happened out of the blue, but he is better. He is out of the hospital. He is talking. Actually, we went up to Topgolf, so doing good. He's doing wonderful. So thanks for asking. Thanks for checking up on us. I appreciate it 100%.
2: Okay. All right. So that said, gentlemen, we're going to have a future show where I just really share my experience down in D.C. As Chauncey knows, I attended my first Black Sports Business Symposium. It was absolutely incredible. There's no words to express what I feel in my heart about people that are putting real work in. And I'm talking about sports league executives, business people. I'll get into this a little bit more. I'll have Chauncey. He's probably, because he has so much more experience with the symposium, will be able to really break it down more. But it was absolutely an incredible 3-day experience. And of course, I got to see my family on the East Coast. You know how I feel about my people.
0: Well, I say we know how you feel about the people on the East Coast.
2: That's right. And you know, the most amazing part about it was I left 105 degree heat index weather to come back to the North Coast. I had turned my furnace on last night. What the Sam Hill is going on, Joe? What is going on the North Coast? Can somebody please tell me?
0: Hey, this is good weather to me. I was loving it.
1: I love it. Yeah,
0: I was loving it.
1: Look, I like it good.
0: I had the door cracked, get that nice little breeze coming through. I love it. It's beautiful for me. Look, it was too hot. I'll take this type of weather over the heat, over 105 any day of the week. I promise
1: Absolutely.
0: You that.
1: And with the good sunlight, I am all for it.
0: You're on the same page.
1: I am. Being one that spends time in the southern region of our country.
0: We in the south. The south.
1: With the net. I enjoy coming back up here during the summertime to get that sun, but then you also get that breeze. It's nothing like it. And you know what? I am a hoodie guy. I'm wearing one now.
2: Yes, you
1: are. For people at home that can't watch us, I enjoy truly sitting with the hoodie on at night. So I'm all for it.
0: I'm 100% the same way. I got my shorts on, I put my hoodie on, and I'm good. That is comfort for me. So please, 100%. Keep it that way. Yep. Even if you give me the heat in the daytime.
1: I'm wearing a hoodie still.
0: Let's get it nice and cool at nighttime. I'm all right with that. I am 100% with him. Let's bring that back. Let's talk to God about that. You know, you got that direct line to him, Sapphire. You know, tell him
2: us
0: Clevelanders want it hot in the day, nice and cool at night. Tell him that.
2: that must mean I'm truly, really, literally not from Cleveland, because I'm Triple H before Triple H the wrestler, y'all. I like it hot, hazy, and humid, okay? It's cold up here, y'all.
0: Absolutely not.
2: And Eddie, you got Nigerian roots. You're from the continent. What's going on?
0: Listen, I've been in Cleveland all my life. Nigerian roots is dead, but Cleveland is live.
1: Cleveland is live and well.
0: Listen, I was down south, and Josh, you know where I'm going. The heat be heating.
1: Oh, yeah.
0: Listen, it's hot, especially in the summertime. It's hot, hot, hot.
1: Yeah. So
0: this right here, nah, I take this any day. My sweat was sweating in the South.
2: Listen, his sweat was sweating. well, maybe the North Coast will see summer long about August. It would be nice to have some like really nice hot weather up here at some point.
0: It's coming. That's why I'm okay with this. It's coming. I'm okay with this because we know when it get here to stay, it is here. I'm okay with this weather right here.
2: So that's a perfect segue back to, back to what Chauncey was talking about. Chauncey and Eddie, I don't want to take over your segment, but I'm very interested to hear your thoughts on your words. The Spurs blew it, not the Knicks beat the Spurs, but the Spurs blew it. Share more about that with us.
1: All five games. All five games, the Spurs led a double digit points. We get into the 29 point blown lead there. I was just so disappointed in how much the youth of the Spurs oozed into this series.
0: Yep.
1: Because they were this team that was so buttoned up, so mature earlier in the playoffs, and then they got to the finals, and I think they just took it a bit for granted because I think pretty much the entire Western Conference did. I think they all thought that, to be quite honest, that this was going to be a cakewalk once they got there. Mm-hmm. And they learned the hard way that every single series has to be taken seriously. It reminded me of the early Cavs years with LeBron. Not the second stint, but the first stint, where once they made it to the finals, you could sense that this team thought following after that they could always make it back easily. Not even just post, big three Celtics, but they just had that confidence, right? That 66 win year, they just thought that they could mosey through the playoffs and, maybe they'll make it back, but it's not granted. And I think the Spurs took this for granted. They took this run for granted. Things aren't always the same, right? You look at teams like the Thunder and the many other teams that won the finals previously, none of them have made it back. And that's been the conversation, right? I believe Vince Goodwill said to the likes of that, now it looks like the Larry O'Brien is a participation trophy. I don't know if I agree with that fully, but I think that, being one that's been in the league for quite some time, been around the league, and especially the NFL, it's not guaranteed that your team makes it back. And I thought the Spurs took it for granted.
0: 120% agree with that. 100% agree with that. I think, as you stated before, the youth did kick in. I think they showed their inexperience in that field. To blow not one, not two, but five leads in one series is crazy. Like every game, you're led by double digit points, and you still we're not talking about you led by double digits in the first quarter. We're talking about double digits in the coming to the end of the third or even in the fourth. And then also, if I'm a coach, and this is me speaking from even in the football aspect, when you have a big lead and you have these guys in a penalty, why aren't you attacking? It makes zero sense to me that you have them in a penalty, you're up by 29 points, and you decide to pretty much run and gun. That was mind-boggling, and it showed, like, even in the coaching aspect, that you weren't ready. And I picked the Spurs to win, but man, it showed that Mike Brown was just he just outcoached him, and it sucked.
2: So I was just going to ask you, so how much is that on the coach? Because for me, Johnson was the head coach, but they really pushed this narrative about the connective tissue with who was the previous coach that Tim Duncan's always with? Coach Pop. They pushed this narrative that he was still very connected to the team. Gentlemen, I picked the Spurs to win as well, and I am shocked as well that they blew those leads. It kind of harkened me back, Chauncey, to how the Cavaliers imploded, which brings me back to the question, do you really feel it was the Spurs that lost the series, or How much props do we have to give to the New York Knickerbockers team, gentlemen?
0: You guys gonna props for coming back and playing with the heart that they had, because going by down by 29, you could have gave up easily. But the fact that you still fought through it and still was able to play and win, you got to give them some props. But it's 100% the Spurs blew the series, 100%.
2: Chauncey.
1: Yeah, you want to give them their props because they're the champions. They did the hard work, right? They did what they needed to do. No one can be upset at the fact that they handled their business. They came back. They fought hard, right? They could have gave games away like that 29-point lead at half. They could have just mailed it in once they saw that the Spurs remained up by 20 going into the fourth quarter. They could have benched their starters and prepared for the next game, right? But instead, they actually handled theirs. They actually stayed within their reach. And also, you know, they didn't fall too far away from their principles, except for maybe an exception of one game. So, you know, for the Knicks, this was a huge win for them. For the Spurs, I still stand by that in saying that they dropped this game with all that being said. Because, you know, this series was one that I thought the Spurs had an advantage from a talent standpoint.
0: Yeah.
1: And when you think about it and you go back and watch these games, you'll see that, right, with the Dylan Harpers and Castle and Champagne. And also, I mean, obviously with Victor Wembanyama as well, you know, that core group right there, I think is going to be one that stands the test of time. I think they're going to be part of NBA history for quite some time. But when you have the miscues they did, and I think also for Johnson, I think he's going to be kicking himself for a while for the fact that he probably should have benched De'Aaron Fox. He's going to kick himself for this. Because in the moment when the team needed you to lead and make some decisions, despite whose feelings it's going to hurt and despite what may come out of the future, I think players in locker rooms, they look at that and it's a very fine line when you're leading. And I think he's going to have to take the brute end of that because of that moment, because of the timeouts, because of what you drew up in the play in game two when you're in San Antonio at your home with the ball, with the game on the line, 7.5 seconds, and that's what you drew up. You know, think there are moments that Mitch Johnson himself can go back and watch and learn from moving forward.
2: Agreed. Coach, I want to come back to you with something that Chauncey said. The decision not to pull Fox over hurt feelings, like from a coaching perspective, why is that so difficult to do, to make the right decision? What is that?
0: I don't know. I don't make those decisions. Your feelings ain't got nothing to do with me. I'm trying to win. I will pull you in a heartbeat. If you're not helping me, you're hurting me. So at times you have to get out your own way. And even as coaches, you got to get out your own way. If this guy is not helping you at this moment in time, and you're looking for a championship, you're playing for your championship. And even Fox, as I know the competitive nature of players, and being a former player, competitive nature is real. But at the same time, if I know this guy is playing much better than I am, I gotta stay out of my way, because at the end of the day, it's a team sport. It's not boxing. This is a team. So I got to let my team do it for me sometimes.
2: It's so fascinating, because my question is, who rings the coach's doorbell? Watching that reminded me of that game that the Texans played at Pittsburgh last year, the playoff game, when it was clear, as much as I love the Ohio State University alumni in the NFL, it was clear that D'Amico Ryans should have pulled their quarterback. And it's like, I wonder sometimes if there's some kind of unwritten rule, if you will. No, he's the veteran. Just leave him in there. We're going to ride or die with him. Last 30 seconds, Coach Eddie, what do you think about that?
0: In that regard, you can't pull your quarterback. He's the reason why he's the star that got the backup. It's a reason in the football world. And And unless you have somebody like a ultimate veteran, like a Joe Flacco, who could come in and sometimes make a spark, you don't pull somebody for somebody who may not be that person. So football terms is a little different. Now, any other part of the field, like running backs, receivers, I can understand that. When quarterback is a little different, so I can understand why you don't pull him.
2: God bless you, because C.J. Stroud looked lost. He looked like a baby in the middle of Times Square looking for his parents. I'll never forget that. And you know how much I despise the Steelers, okay? So, folks, we're going to take a break. On the other side, we have some more wonderful topics to cover. You're listening to the Locker Room Readout with Chauncey Sanders, Coach Eddie Scott, and yours truly, Sapphire Blue. We'll be right back.
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11: 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They beat three teams that this time were in the top 25. 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
9: No, Sam. 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No, Sam. 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
0: Welcome back to the second segment of the Locker Room Readout. Of course, you still have your boy here, Coach E. Hey, listen, man, we was going in on this one. I have to go back to it. And Chelsea, you was shaking your head there, and I wanted to hear you say. I need to hear your reaction. I need to see your reaction. I want to feel what you're coming from and your thoughts on what we were just talking about as far as the coaching, pulling the coaches in football. Pulling the quarterback, I'm sorry, in football. You was in there like, no, absolutely.
1: You know what? I'm not the biggest believer. I believe in playing it out with your quarterback. Now, if it's in a moment where you have a moment where it's multiple picks, right? Then, okay, this game is over. It's no need to necessarily put you through those throws. Let's try to give one of our younger guys some reps or a backup some reps, because we're going to need them. I think nowadays it's a two quarterback league in the NFL. So, you know, you got to have those reps there. But
0: we talk about playoffs now.
1: Now, if we're talking about playoffs, no, you got to
0: play playoffs.
1: You have to play through that because legacies aren't online. And I also think if there's a way, let's go back to Joe Flacco, Cleveland Browns. What was that? 23. You can't play through that. You can't play through that. As a leader of your team, you got to allow him to maybe necessarily play that out depending on how your locker room is and depending on what your roster looks like. But he has to play that out. And unfortunately, some guys, they rise to the occasion, they play through it and they still get out a gritty win. Right. But I think there's moments where, it falls short, and we could look at Sam Darnold as one of those guys. Right. I think he was very huge for the Seattle Seahawks in their Super Bowl run this past season. When you look back, he didn't have the greatest game against the Rams during their final matchup of the regular season. They could have just, pulled him out of the game. You know, it seemed like the game was over. Up multiple possessions. He's not having the greatest game. An interception there. The Rams turned it into points. Probably should have turned it into 7. They turned it into 3. You know, he played through it and they end up pulling it out. But, you know, some moments there, I don't agree. I think sometimes you can't pull your quarterback out too soon.
0: And I'm agreeing with you 100%. And the reason why, and you spoke on legacy and my whole thought process is you can hurt your team more than you can help your team by pulling that quarterback in those moments. Meaning, you pull that quarterback, now it's showing that you don't trust your quarterback. And because you're not trusting your quarterback, it's hard. You like, you don't trust me, I don't want to be here. It can have bigger impact than you actually realize in the future, especially in the NFL level. So with that being said, we were talking, so in this is just telling me, like, you have to keep letting them fight, keep them press. And speaking of fighting, guys, I have something to ask you guys that went on this weekend, and I want to know your thoughts on it, especially Miss Sapphire Blue. I need your thoughts for sure. So, as we all know, I love the UFC, and in the UFC, there was a fight in the White House. So UFC did a showcase at the White House, and after a victory, someone said something what I feel is very inappropriate, and I felt it should have been checked right then and there, especially by the owners and by the CEO, Dana White, right there. So he said, he called First Lady Obama a man. And I felt it was very disrespectful. I felt it was unnecessary. And with that being said, I want to start with you, Ms. Sapphire. I want your thoughts on this situation and go into a little detail about what you feel, how you feel, and what you thought about it.
2: So for me, you know, I've been watching UFC for decades. Like, we're talking K1, Strikeforce, you know, before Dana White. Let me remember, this is a Christian platform.
0: Yes.
2: Before he and his group purchased it. And I really think this is, it speaks to the bigger issue in this country where politics has now leached into sports and every facet of sports, including, you know, as we talked about a couple months ago, you know, the politicians trying to cap the NIL money that these athletes earn, and they deserve, by the way. So, you know, you have that. And then for me as a woman of color, it's just at a certain point, you just reach this age where you say, is that the best you have? You know, because there is a profile, right, clearly that's being pushed that is condescending to women, and especially Black women, right? Those of us that choose not to respond with the traditional, you know, tropes, you know, we have to prove ourselves and go outside of ourselves. Those of us that maintain integrity, because trust and believe, Michelle Obama's not even thinking about this, okay? We just turn and we walk away, right? And I think the statement in and of itself was a last futile effort to get a reaction. And I think the whole thing was scripted. You know, you had the leader of this country, okay, right there at ringside or right on the side of the octagon. Every single one of those players kissed the ring. Every single one of those players evoked God or Jesus Christ. And then this man goes there. I will never watch another UFC competition as long as Dana White is running that organization. And it's hard. It's going to be hard because, like you, Eddie, I love me some UFC. Never again. They lost me. I didn't even stick around for the co-main events.
0: I just about to say, same here. After that situation, I turned it off. I couldn't see myself participating in watching this sport that I do love. I love the UFC. I was watching UFC when they didn't have a weight limit, you know, when there was no weight classes, when Horace Gracie was the man beating up everybody.
2: Bring up the Gracie.
0: Listen, that's how long I've been watching the UFC.
2: You remember Frank Shamrock?
0: Frank Ken, I was a kid watching these guys battle, and I loved it ever since. And me and my buddies watch it all the time, and often we talk about it. So and that's why it hurts me to say for you to allow that to happen, to allow it, not even address it. It kind of hurt, you know what I'm saying, in a way of like this is something I love, and now you guys ripped it away from me because I'm not going to watch you anymore. I'm 100% with you on protesting it. Even if I'm the only one protesting it, yep, I'm going to protest it, you know? So now, with that being said, Chauncey, what are your thoughts on that?
1: Well, as I mentioned to Sapphire, it's been quite some time. You know, I also enjoyed UFC as well. From the Kimbo Slice days to Chuck the Iceman Liddell, excuse me there. You know, I also even still share a shirt with Bones Jones covering the shirt, you know. And I've been an avid fan for a while, but I think my time as a fan of UFC kind of got cut short very early, probably earlier than this event. I'm starting back with Dana White and his situation. I'm going back years. Do I believe that people make mistakes? Yes, but I don't think based off of the video evidence that was a mistake at all. I think many can attest that wasn't a mistake at all and that he was just caught in a bad moment. I disagree with that. I know he took some time away, but I think that was despicable. And it wasn't quite becoming of what someone that represents an organization to that level, in my opinion, looks like. And so, you know, I've been taking some steps back already as it was. And then we fast forward to a little bit more during that time of this timeline here. And you start seeing the guy that's sitting in chair right now in office circulating around these events. And they started to become less of just an appearance and more so giving a platform, constantly reminding the country who's still around, who can run again. And, you know, to be quite honest, I didn't like that either. I found it distasteful. And, you know, now the platform of UFC and TKO has circulated into what it is now. Right. This wasn't just something that just was a one off of an event. This has been brewing for years. And so with him being there on that platform, you start to see his fan base also join in on this platform as well with UFC. And so what you're seeing now is nothing short of despicable. I thought the entire event was distasteful, to be quite honest. I thought it was a mockery of what our politics have became here in this country. And to be quite honest, I didn't even want to take a look at it. I wasn't interested. Wasn't interested at all. Like the Freedom 250 event. I was not interested. I don't know. It felt like Flo Rida was also your headliner in that event as well. No disrespect to Flo Rida, but there's levels to this. And I thought, to be quite honest, this was an event that caught my eye, to be honest.
2: Well, I tell you, for me, I'm a big like Gane fan, not only in the octagon, but movie wise. Right. And, you know, he's incredible. They put him out to pasture. I read that. I think his fight was before that, if I'm not mistaken. And he decimated Alex Pereira. But it's everything that both of you gentlemen said. It's really unfortunate. And I think, is Bellator still out there for people to support?
0: I haven't seen anything new on Bellator. I think Bellator fizzled out. There are other events and things that you can have, but it's not Bellator. I forgot the name of the other company that's running it, but it's not that big. They don't have any big names right now. But it's a good watch. And you know, we do a lot of local shows here in Cleveland for MMA fighting as well.
2: Yes.
0: But as far as UFC goes, for me, like I said, even though it's going to hurt, but I cannot support. And I with Chauncey, it's been a while. It's been things that have been making me say, but I still find myself watching. But I will be remiss if I say I will be watching again. Like, I would not. I can't. And like you said, until Dana White stepped down, I'm good. I did the same thing with I love WWE. I'm a huge fan of wrestling. I did the same thing with WWE. I literally stopped watching until Vince McMahon stepped down. Mm-hmm. I was done. And I think these billionaires are getting beside themselves. And they feel they could do or let happen whatever they want because they're the company, or they think they're the company. But they don't realize the company is ran by your fans. Because without fans, you won't have a company.
1: Yeah.
0: Your money is gone without the fans. Mm-hmm. The fans bring this. And I think if the fans boycott and stop watching, but of course you have those fans who wanna pour in because of the comments that were made. You know, so now you get those new fans who are going to be there because they're like, oh yeah, their mindset is the same as mine, you know. So now I'm going to support this, and it gives a bad taste in the mouth of the UFC.
2: Absolutely. And for me, I mean, just because, you know, I'm a woman, and you know, this is how sometimes we perceive the world. Like, I'm not certain that I'm not going to say his name because I don't want to give him a platform.
0: Mm-hmm. Absolutely.
2: But I'm not certain that fighter is not a man of color through descendancy. I'm going to put that out there right now. I'm not certain that he is not a person of color, which makes it even more eerie for me. Beyond that, you know, it's 2026. Why is Michelle Obama even mentioned, separate from the derogatory comment, right? Why? Like, it was so unfortunate. It took away. Look, I was down there. We left that afternoon, right? Mm-hmm. We wanted to just get out of D.C. The symposium was over. You know, we had a nice long vacation. And driving out of the city, Waze took us right by where that fight was, the back of the White House, you know, and so we could see the arch. You know, they were practicing Blue Angels had been practicing all week. You know, it was a buzz around town. There were a ton of people in downtown DC, Northeast, where we were at, just walking around, talking about it, men and women, you know, young and old. And I just think, you know, the Bible talks about slander and how it affects all parties. The person that's slandering, the person that's being slandered, and the people around the slandering. And I just thought, for anybody that may have taken their young children, or maybe men that, you know, took their female partners or just female friends there, and then they got that. And it just really took away, in my mind, from the event. Because really, there was no competition. It was all one-sided. I mean, mm-hmm. the people that were on the list all won, right? Mm-hmm. But I just thought, and to me also, they desecrated the White House.
0: Yep.
2: You got locker rooms inside the White House. And I mean, this is a historical building, history, right? And it just, gentlemen, it sucked.
0: Yeah.
1: Right next to the embarrassment of what you would call the ballroom and what used to be the East Wing, right? That's over there, also adjacent to what used to be a beautiful rose garden, now surrounded by concrete slabs, if you will. And that's not just to mention, I mean, from what I saw, the entrances with our officials, right? Our U.S. tax dollars going to gentlemen being walked through the White House, escorted through the White House for a wrestling entrance as if it was WWE itself.
2: Eddie, that reflecting pond is where the National Eastern Sunrise Service is held. And now it's full of green algae, right? They put some kind of blue dye in it. It was supposed to look one way. It's a hot mess. It's like, you know, regardless of our different politics, right? Our country should still be based on principles and integrity. And it's like a nightmare. It's an absolute nightmare. And it's so unfortunate because we have the 250th anniversary coming up. And I'll just say this, gentlemen, like, we got Juneteenth this Friday. Okay. I look forward to that celebration of our history. And now I've got to balance it against all of what is happening in and around this country. And celebrating 250 years is not comfortable for me. I'm very conflicted about it. I'll be honest with you, you know? So I don't know, Eddie. I just wanted to add that on to it all.
0: No, that's absolutely great. And I think
2: that young man is eventually going to get to a point where he regrets, because now he's a part of history.
0: Yes.
2: He's going to regret his words.
0: Yeah. And not a good part of history. You're a part of, like, you made negative history, and it kind of put a black eye on our country right there. I know it might seem small, but it's really not, you know, especially as a black man. And it wasn't small, but look, we're going to wrap this segment up, and then we're going to be back on the Locker Room Readout. Well, our last segment, y'all tune in, stay tuned. We'll be right back.
2: All right. You know, we got to talk about those Cleveland Browns, Chauncey. So I hope you get a nice long drink of water.
0: Oh, boy.
2: Okay, because I got a couple. I just left town for 2 weeks and all Hades broke loose. You know, we got to talk about my Browns. All right. So thank you, Eddie. Folks, we'll be right back. The Locker Room Readout on the BGC Sports Network. Yeah.
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11: 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I just don't see it. 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
2: And welcome back to the final segment of the Locker Room Readout. I am Sapphire with our wonderful co-hosts, Chauncey Sanders and Coach Eddie Scott. Gentlemen, this is the calm before the storm. We have, 6 weeks before the NFL season kicks off? And catch us up on the most current news before I ask you, what is going on with the quarterback position?
0: Well, I mean, what can I tell you guys? You know, I think, they had a great week of practice. Now that we're getting ready for training camp season, I think everyone has a bit of woosah right now, right? Of course, it can't go too long, though. That was pretty much short-lived from what I thought would be last week. With now Brandon Sorsby being on the radar for the Cleveland Browns. Right?
2: Wait. Breaking news, ladies and gentlemen. Hold on.
0: Looking directly in my eyes.
2: See, this is what I'm talking about, Eddie. Just when you have me convinced we're dealing with this, bam!
0: I think they're going to think long and hard about it before they add him to this locker room and into that quarterback room, right? I mean, that it's already, as it is, a bit, I don't want to say for the lack of words, I would say dysfunctional, but it's to a point where, you know, it's a toss up in the air, right? Your head coach has mentioned that there's only two potential starters on this team right now, but there's four guys on the roster currently for quarterbacks. And so what does that speak to? Who is he mentioning that to? I think he made it pretty clear that it's Deshaun or Shador. I think Dylan is just in the run for, I mean, hopefully they keep three, but at this point, I think you have to keep the rookie, right? I think Talen is an excellent talent,
1: And I think if you're bringing Brandon in, it better be for the hopes and the likings that maybe you take a page or a flyer on a guy that could have been a potential first round pick, and that you hopefully turn into more picks when you trade him towards the end of training camp, when a team actually needs a quarterback. I think the Browns are just waiting, and everyone is back home. As we mentioned previously, Shador and Deshaun will be, and I'm sure maybe Dylan and Talen as well, are going to meet with the guys down in Miami. They're going to go throwing with them. Jerry Jeudy has already been down there in Florida working out with Chad Johnson. So there's some hope there. I think guys are just getting ready for the training camp season, and what they do in Berea, we'll see. I think the jury is still out there. But Brandon Sorsby has definitely been on their radar, the quarterback from Texas Tech.
2: Coach Eddie, please say something.
0: Wow. Wait a minute. Hold on. Father, like, God. That just blew Father my God. Mind. I didn't know that. I had no idea. That's why we love Chauncey so much, man. He had the inside scoop. This is typical Cleveland Browns stuff, and it hurts me when they do things like this. I don't understand this one. And also, let me ask you this, because you mentioned Jerry Jeudy. I heard that he might be on the trading block as well.
1: Potential. I think the jury is yet to be out there for what they want to do at receivers. But let's just be honest, guys. They took two wide receivers pretty early there, right?
0: Yeah.
1: KC and also Boston. And they're going to, in my opinion, I think they're going to shine. I think the young guys are going to shine. And that's going without saying. You still have Isaiah Bond there.
0: Isaiah Bond been balling.
1: Right. Tillman. Jury is yet to be out there for him and Thrash as well. So we'll see. You know, I think there's some opportunity there for a wide receiver room to shake out. I think Jerry's going to get his fair share just based off his seniority, but I think he'll be on a short leash. I think this new coaching staff have watched plenty of film from last year and said, what a mess. The amount of drops starting from week one in particular. Watching all of those drops versus Cincinnati in a very winnable game.
2: I'm curious about Talen Green, because I've heard some comparisons to Terrell Pryor, right? Who I just thought it's like two ships passing in the night, just missed. I really felt like if he was in the right system, he could have been one of the greats. But as it relates to Talen Green, do you see the Browns using him as a receiver
0: at all?
1: Absolutely not. No.
0: Not at all.
1: I think that would be a disappointment, not only to Talen, but also to the NFL itself, if he's going at receiver. I think the young man, so I'm up close. I think he is a very talented quarterback.
0: I 100% agree with that.
1: He not had Marcus on his chest, and he may have had, at this point, Texas Tech or a Texas let's just say Florida. I think he could have been very viable for Florida if he decided to stay. And, if he had an opportunity of eligibility and decided to go into the portal, I think a bigger school like Florida takes a page on this young man, or Virginia Tech over there with James Franklin. I think we're looking at a much higher prospect.
0: I 100% agree.
1: He's that good. And I
0: 100% agree with that. I think the team that he played for hurt his draft stock. I think if he played for anybody else, if he was out of the Ohio States, even at that team up north, at the Floridas, as he mentioned it, at any of the Power Five schools, I think he would have been a first round pick easily. I think that kid is actually really good. I think people don't realize how good he is because of what the team he played for, and I think
2: So you feel like he's good athletically? Because I'm hearing the experts talk about his unorthodox throwing motion, his decision making, the areas of development needing to be in and around, refining his mechanics. Like, how does he right now translate into the type of quarterback that you both are seeing
0: I'm about to throw something back at you, Sapphire. You know what the expert said of a quarterback who throwing mechanics wasn't the best? Ben Roethlisberger.
2: Oh, yeah.
0: Okay. They said the same thing about this guy. Okay. He's just a big guy. He probably won't make it. And we saw what he done in his years. So experts aren't experts all the time.
2: Yeah, what, 6'5", 227, was it a 4.35 40? Like, yeah, big, quick, strong.
0: Yeah. Like he got a strong arm.
1: Yeah.
0: He's accurate. Like, these are things that I don't know why they aren't speaking on. Well, and maybe it's, I don't want to say skin tone. You know what I'm saying?
1: I was going to just be real about it.
0: They say that about Lamar Jackson. Mm-hmm. They said the same thing about Lamar Jackson. Now he's a two-time MVP. I look at somebody like what's the kid down in New Orleans, Tyson. I think he should be quarterback. But you know, they'll put him as a quarterback. I think Green is way more better as quarterback than he is. I'm not talking about talent. I'm talking about quarterbacking. We're talking about behind the center. I will put Green before I put Tyson there.
1: Maybe even before a show, to be honest.
0: Yeah. And this is just truth. But I think because of him being a young black male and being athletic as he is, they automatically feel that he should be a different position. And I don't think that's right.
1: Right.
0: They tried to change Lamar to a running back. They thought Lamar should have been running back. Not even the receiver. He said running back.
1: Right. I think it's interesting because, you know, We mentioned about the experts saying the decision making and all. Well, where's the decision making with this young man, Brandon Sorsby, that they believe that teams should be clamoring for in this supplemental draft, right?
2: Mm-hmm. I forgot that when Bernie Kosar was picked up in the supplemental draft.
1: Mm-hmm. Because you mentioned the Terrell Pryor.
2: Mm-hmm, mm-hmm.
1: You gave a nice compliment there. You gave a nice comp with who you think Taylen kind of reminds of. And I, to be quite honest, would have maybe leaned more on the side of Jaden Daniels.
2: Okay.
1: The height. I also think the decision-making, the sturdiness of this young man does not get mentioned.
0: Correct.

0: this young man may get a start in this season for the Brown and Orange.
1: Okay, so let me take you back to this, Chauncey. Then to Eddie's point, I thought Jerry Jeudy was on the trading block. I mean, what are your thoughts on that?
0: I think Jerry Jeudy has himself in an interesting position. Andrew Berry, as we all know, is a nice deal maker. And okay. He likes making deals before we really get into the regular season, especially around this time in training camp. I think Jerry Jeudy, I think they're going to give him an opportunity to correct himself. I think they are beyond seeing him as a number one.
1: Mm-hmm.
0: I think they see him as a nice talent to be along with some young talent to help them grow as a vet, right? But I don't think they see him as a number one anymore necessarily. I think that's going to be made between KC and Denzel. But if it's if it's one to me, I think Boston probably.
2: I'm about to say, I think Boston going to take this.
1: That's the one that I wanted. I'm not going to lie, gentlemen. That's the one that I wanted in the draft outside of Fano. So listen, we got a couple minutes left. Chauncey, where can people find you and what do you have and know what you have going on?
0: People can find me on Instagram at Chauncey D. Sanders. That's C-H-A-U-N-C-Y. Not to get it confused with the other guy. The letter D, Sanders. You can also find me on Twitter or X. Mama called it Twitter. I'm going to call it Twitter. On Twitter /X at Chauncey Sanders as well. We're giving out takes and also check me out on TikTok as well. We're giving out takes and we're also going live on TikTok, sharing our thoughts and what we want to do as well. Talking sports and everything surrounding what's going on in our sports world.
1: That's fantastic. Coach G, give me that 30 seconds.
2: Tazzy got that YouTube voice, man. You need to go on YouTube.
0: I'm working on it. I'm getting
2: it. But you can catch it. Look, we're doing big things, man. We have a couple camps coming up. I would definitely give you all the information on that for flag football for the girls. Nice. We're teaching. We want to do a little camp for the young ladies, and we're gonna bring pro football, flag football women out to show the young ladies how to make this happen.
1: We
2: are doing that at Shaw, at Shaw High School. I will definitely put the more information out there when we have it. You can find me on Instagram at Black Superman or Eddie Scott, either one is the same one. And you can find me on Twitter as under Eddie Scott.
1: Outstanding. People, tomorrow, June 18th, so by the time you hear this program, it will have already happened. It would just be the beginning, is the dedication ceremony for the Obama Presidential Center in Chicago at Jackson Park. 19.3 acre campus that's going to have a Chicago Public Library, not Presidential Library, an athletic center, and a replica of the Oval Office. So get online, get your tickets. It's going to be a great experience. And remember this, you do not have to be where you come from. This is the Locker Room Readout, Sapphire Blue, Chauncey Sanders, Eddie Scott on the BGC Sports Network. 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
2: With your BGC Sports Network brief, I'm Tasha Tangier. The 2026 U.S. Open at Shinnecock Hills is heading into a dramatic weekend. Wyndham Clark has taken full control of the tournament, sitting at 7 under par at 133 to secure a commanding 4-stroke advantage at the halfway point. After opening with a spectacular 64, he followed up with a 69 in the second round to establish a new 36-hole scoring record. This dominant performance marks the largest 36-hole lead at the major since Dustin Johnson's 4-shot cushion at this very course in 2018. On the other side of the leaderboard, Jason Day's tournament came to an abrupt and painful end. The former major champion was forced to withdraw during his opening round due to a severe back injury. Visibly in discomfort, Day struggled to a 7 over par through just 10 holes before being carted off the course, marking a frustrating end to an event where he was hoping to capitalize on a recent career resurgence. With your BGC Sports Network brief, I'm Tasha Tangier.
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8: Wow, this year is flying by. 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
9: Super fast.
8: Had a good week?
9: Had a great week.
8: Good.
9: Busy, great.
8: Yes, busy, but great week. 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
9: Everybody have an enjoyable, mothers have an enjoyable weekend.
8: 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Thank you, Mr. Sportsopedia.
9: 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Also on that other place, Mr. Sportsopedia 2. I also like the Facebook page, Mr. Sportsopedia. 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
8: You just will not say X, will you?
9: 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All right.
8: 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All right, Mrs. Sportsopedia, I think we got a lot of tea to pour here. 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
8: 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All right, Mrs. Sportsopedia. Participation trophies. That's what they might as well just call this tournament. The NCAA men's and women's basketball tournaments. Now they're adding how many more teams?
9: 8 to get to
8: 76.
9: There were 68, now they're at 78.
8: This is ridiculous. You know, it's almost like, you know how back in the day when Ms. Roll Tide was in school and they would have the A and B teams, but parents would complain because their kids didn't make it. So they had to go back and add a C team. This is what I feel like with the NCAA. This is ridiculous.
9: Yeah, it's totally crazy because now, even before this whole thing is started, now you're going to ask, what about Team 77 and Team 78? Because, you know, 10 or 15 years ago before they expanded it to 68, it used to always be about, what about Team 66 or 67? So they added it to 68, and now they're gone to 78. So the difference in the formats are kind of, you know, we said they're going from 68 to 76. Now the first four games are gone. Now they're going to have 12 opening round games.
8: Wow. So this means now 44 at-large bids.
9: Yeah, something like that.
8: That is absolutely crazy. I don't agree with that. I mean, if you don't get in with the 68, you don't get in. Everybody can't play.
9: Yeah, that's true. Everybody definitely can't play. And one of the crazy things about it is, and one of the things I looked at is like the little guy kind of getting thrown to the wolves, because if you look at the new format of the bracket, how you used to have the first four in Dayton, now they're going to have 12 teams fighting for.
8: So,
9: yeah, the first round you're going to have
8: 12 teams play on Tuesday and Wednesday between Selection Sunday and when the round of 64 begins on Thursday. So, I mean, you still have the 64. Why are we expanding and adding all these teams? I mean,
9: So by Thursday, you'll be down to 64. Tuesday and Wednesday, you'll have 9 games being played instead of the 4 that was the first 4, whatever you called it. So then you'll have 2. So you'll have 12 additional games on Tuesday and Wednesday. So just about all the 16 seeds. So basically, you'll have the SWAT and the MEAC plan to eliminate all the teams that normally end up at 16. They'll all have to play each other to see who gets to play the number one team in the country. Then you'll have four of the 15 seeds playing each other to see who gets to like the number two seed. And then you'll have 6 games where 11 versus 11. And 2 games, 12. Well, you have 4 games, 12 versus 12, to see who gets to the number 5 seed. So, you know,
8: I just totally disagree with that. I totally disagree. To me, you leave it like it is. It wasn't broke. And those teams that are mad because they're outside looking in and they have to go to the NIT, don't go to the NIT. If you that mad because you didn't get in the NCAA, everybody doesn't deserve to be in. If you don't play well enough and you don't get selected, you don't get in. I mean, it is that simple. again, these participation trophies that we're giving out because Lil Jon's mom got a little money and the dad called and complained to the NCAA and get him back in? No. Because that's all this is.
9: I totally agree with you. And I think it's unfair to those teams that are the, I mean, how you gonna look at it now, the last four in, first four in, and all this stuff. So basically, all of the 16 seed teams are gonna see eight teams at 16 seed, which is probably gonna be from the low end conferences. Those guys are gonna have to come in and play on Tuesday or Wednesday. Eliminate, you know, each other. Then you'll go get, like, one of the number one seeds. Almost climbing an uphill battle. And almost the same thing for four of the 15 seeds. And then, you know, with the 12s, you have 8-12 seeds playing each other to get four of the 12 seeds. And then you'll have two of the 11 seeds. Well, you have four of the 11 seeded teams playing to get the number six seed in their brackets. I just think it's totally...
8: I think it's unfair. Like you just said, you know, the Swack and the Miak have to play each other so they can get in. Okay, we were already playing games for the most part. You know, sometimes they'll make the Swack play and the Miak can automatically be in, but they're going to play the number one seed. This isn't for the lower level, I don't think. This is more so for those, you know, like the Auburns that didn't get in, or the, you know, that they on the outside looking in, or they have to go to the NIT. They don't want that anymore. They want to make sure they get in now. And that's not fair.
9: So you jump from 8 opening games with the first four to 24 teams in the opening games.
8: Right.
9: And then Thursday, you'll be down to 64.
8: Yeah, I totally disagree with that.
9: Yeah, so it's...
8: That's not right. Because to me, you're telling these teams, okay, you couldn't get in, we are expanding, so now everybody can get in. But everybody don't... if they don't deserve, they don't play well enough, they don't get in.
9: And you'll have, you know, you mentioned Auburn. Like last year, everybody cried to high heaven.
8: Right. And I said them because I know they went to the NIT. Didn't they win the NIT?
9: They did win the NIT, but then you always... So now you normally have 9 to 10 SEC teams, 9 or 10 Big Ten teams. Then the ACC normally puts 7 or 8 in. Now what you're going to end up with 12 or 13, just about 80% of the SEC and the Big Ten teams are going to be in the tournament. And you're just going to basically, like one of the things I said, like throwing the little guy overboard. You're going to basically kill the Cinderella aspect of it, you know. Yeah. Then you have all these power four conference teams in the tournament. And then, you know, you have a conference kind of like the what is it, like the Big East still have quite a few teams. And, you know, you always hear people crying about this team playing well enough to be in the tournament, but there basically wasn't enough slots. So you went and created these slots. And then, just to be honest with it, this is just another revenue stream to create more money.
8: Exactly.
9: To pay these players more money, which goes back to what we talked about. Is how they're paying these players these absurd amounts of money. And some of these players are making more money than they will ever make if they got to the NBA.
8: Correct.
9: Right. Yeah.
8: Yeah, I totally disagree with this. Like I said, to me, it just seems like now you're passing out participation trophies. You're allowing everybody to get in, and for what? If they weren't good enough to get in before, now you're just providing a way for them to get in, and that's not right. What about those that did play hard, those that did work hard during the season, and they didn't make it in? To me, you're going to always look at the first 68 and say, these additionals are just the ones that couldn't get in.
9: Right. So, yeah, it's basically almost like participation. Hey, play harder next year and get in. Instead, you went and created 8 more slots for 16 more teams to be in the tournament.
8: Mm-hmm. Yep. I don't like that at all. Because, you know, you look at it, and I hate to say it like this, these players are already soft anyway. You should be putting skirts on them anyway. They don't play hard. If they have a hangnail and you go all the way up to the NBA, they got to sit out for 6 weeks to fix their hangnail. We're just making it easy for everyone. What happened to playing hard and working your way in?
9: Yeah,
8: that concept is just gone out the window now?
9: Yeah, definitely. I mean, that's what you have now. You're just creating spots to put additional teams in to generate additional money. And, you know, it's just really hurting a smaller guy. You basically... It won't be long before even... We know they're already headed that way in football. It won't be that long in basketball. You'll have... Where they're going to split out the big schools from the small schools. So you'll have a big school, whatever you call it, want to call it, championship, and all little guys.
8: I got it. They're going to be like Louisiana, select and non-select.
9: Yeah, pretty much.
8: this is just... When I saw that, I'm like, that is ridiculous. It is not that serious to make sure little Johnny gets to play in the tournament. That y'all go and expand this out. That is... Oh. At any rate. We're almost at a commercial break. I don't want to get started on something else, but I just totally disagree with this. You know, just like, aren't they expanding even college football?
9: Yeah, I think college football is going to either 16 or 24 because, you know, one or two teams didn't get in, didn't play well enough. And now you got to just keep adding these type of participation trophies to let more teams in. And at the end of the day, it's all about generating more revenue.
8: Exactly. That's exactly what it is. All right, we're at a commercial break, and when we come back, we'll get into a little WNBA. I am Natalie Hicks.
9: And I am Mr. Sportsopedia.
8: And this is Sports From Her Perspective here on the Big Game Christian Sports Network. We'll be back right after this.
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11: For me, right now, my Mount Rushmore of New York Knicks of all time. Wart Clive Frazier helped to lead the Knicks to 2 championships. Patrick Ewing to me. Then on my Mount Rushmore, I've got John Starks on my Mount Rushmore. Willis Reed, he came in, limped in, hit the first 2 baskets of the game. The Knicks went on to win that 1973 championship, and that was the last championship that the Knicks won. So you want me to put Brunson, even with the championship, over Willis Reed? I can't do it.
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18: 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First in overall QBR, deep throw QBR, under pressure, on the road, when trailing, in the pocket, outside the numbers, past the sticks, zone coverage, versus the blitz, versus straight dropbacks, and versus two high safeties. He's all number one in those stats, statistically, in quarterback rating situations.
16: Hold up.
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8: We're back here on Sports From Her Perspective, here on the Big Game Christian Sports Network. I am Natalie Hicks.
9: And I am Mr. Sports Opinion. For the last 14 years, you've been supporting the BGC Sports Network, and for the last 8 years, the BGC Sports Network too. So from all of us to all of you, we want to say thank you, and we look forward to the future and beyond.
8: All right, Mr. Sportsopedia. Speaking of expanding, Trinidad Chambliss, he's making millions and the NCAA wants to stop him. 5 years ago, his car would have warranted an NCAA investigation and his agent just the fact of having one would have immediately ended Chambliss's college career. Now, the most shocking thing is that his vehicle is so modest, and that rather than enter the NFL draft, he is headed to his sixth year of college. I mean, really, are we going to have to start doing retirements? And you know who I'm going to talk about.
9: Who?
8: Smoke.
9: Oh, Jesus. Smoke didn't get paid, though. He was playing for the
8: Oh, you know what? You are right. I'm gonna start leaving Smoke alone. Smoke played because he loved the game. He was not getting paid. But now, these kids are getting paid, and they want to stay longer in college. Now, you would think stay longer in college equates to getting a college degree. Oh, no. Staying longer in college for them now is getting more money.
9: Right, because you mentioned Trinidad Chambliss, his first, he probably, if he went to the draft, got drafted, his rookie contract would nowhere be close to what he's making at Ole Miss. And that, just not to pick on Trinidad, there's just numerous stories floating around, just kind of like with Ty Simpson, was offered $6 million to stay, to go from Alabama to Miami, to, you know, help Miami get closer to the national championship game when they played in the championship game this year. So at some point, you're going to have to slow down the transfer portal as well as the amount of money some of these guys are being paid. It's, you know, really, and then the other part about it is really not the schools paying these guys. It's kind of going back to, like, the days of SMU when they got the death penalty. They were playing players. And these guys are just making absurd amounts of money just to stay in college. And then, they, you know, you play 4 years at one school. Then another school feels like I'm one running back, one receiver, or one quarterback away. So one of the boosters is going to say, hey, to win that championship, I'll give you $7 million to forego going to the draft and come play 1 year at this school. So we'll have a shot at a national championship. And there's a huge difference in the age between an 18, 19-year-old playing against a 24, 25-year-old.
8: Exactly. Exactly. I totally agree. Again, we're just in this age now of you're not playing for the love of the game. You're not, you know, it's all about participation and making money. You know, at least you get to participate in the NCAA tournament. And now you get to stay in longer and make more money. That's the era that we're in now. We're not in that era anymore about, you know, you play the game because you love the game. That has long gone out the window now. And I think that's what's wrong with sports now.
9: Right. Totally agree.
8: All right, Mrs. Sportspedia. You spoke of the portal. You said initially there were over 10,000 players that entered the portal. And we still have over 6,000 still in the portal?
9: Yes, ma'am.
8: Wow. So everybody can just up and leave and move and go where they want to go. You know, it used to be if they wanted to transfer and go somewhere else, they had to get the coaches to sign off on it, correct?
9: Yes.
8: So that has just totally gone out the window. Now they can just leave because they want to leave.
9: Pretty much. Then you just look at it, and basically it's killed high school recruiting. You know, most of the 4 to 5 stars are still getting their opportunities to go play major college football, but then you get right to the lower end of the 4 and the 3 stars. These guys are just really struggling to find spots. And even some of these guys that are still in that 6,800, with it being after spring football, going into the summer, some of these guys will just sign, say, with Louisiana Tech. Still, they play that 1 year and try to shine. But at the whole time, they know they're not going to stay at that school.
8: Yeah.
9: For another 2-3 years, they're already looking. As soon as they get to Russell, they're already like looking for their next opportunity to hit the transfer portal in December to go somewhere else.
8: That's true. That is so very true. That's why I say it has taken away from, I don't know, the NCAA college sports experience is, it is not like it used to be. You know, watching the NCAA used to be exciting, regardless if it was football, basketball, you know, they were all playing to get to the next level. They don't have to worry about playing to get to the next level. They making more money now than they could if they even make it to the NBA or NFL. So it just, this sport has just, it's totally different now. And I don't know, it's not fun to watch the NFL. And now, to me, the NCAA is getting that same way.
9: True, so true.
8: It just, to me, it just kind of, it takes away totally from the game, you know, because now it's, you're talking about now, not, you know, it used to be this student athlete was there, they're majoring in this, and, oh, I don't know how they're maintaining, you know, this major and playing athletics. So now it's, we're talking about how much money this player is making in college and what they're doing to make that money.
9: Yeah, one of the interesting things was, I was talking to a friend of mine who has a friend that's a college coach, and he was saying, like, when they go to the portal to try to get a kid out, the first thing he asks is how much money. You know, say I'm worth $500,000. If this school doesn't have $500,000, the guy just doesn't show up for the recruiter to tell him, don't worry about it, we're moving on to the next person. So you can't even really go in the portal and recruit these guys unless you already have X number of dollars to pay this player.
8: Well, and I guess even for the little guys, you know, the Gremlins, the Southerns, I guess even put in the ULMs, you know, they've got to recruit from the portal more so than they're going. Like you said, it's taken away from high school recruiting because they're not going out and looking for those high school kids anymore. Not like they used to. They're going to the portal. And every year, I think I heard Lane Kiffin say, every year, you've got to build your team out of the portal.
9: Yeah, and I mean, in some cases it works. You know, just use like Indiana, for example. Kirk Cinetti went from James Madison to Indiana. He took a ton of players from James Madison with him to IU. He built a culture. Now he's got to try to keep that culture going, but all those players that were there with him now is gone. So it's kind of just like with Mendoza's little brother, Alberto. They had to make a decision. You know, IU was all over the Mendoza family, but while they were wooing that family for this championship run, Eddie in Indiana was out wooing Josh Hoover from TCU. And then Alberto went to Georgia Tech. So then I saw something a couple of weeks ago where Cignetti was like, that was the one player he wanted to keep. Well, if you wanted to keep him, you never should have went out and got into the portal looking for a quarterback. But aim is now, I got to make sure I have the right pieces in place to continue to win. And so this whole year, he's got to build a culture out of the portal and hope all these guys miss by August when football season rolls around.
8: Speaking of Indiana, who's in the Big Ten, distributed $1.37 billion, not million, billion dollars in revenue for the 2024-2025 fiscal year. That's a lot of money.
9: Yes, it is.
8: And that's what the players are seeing. You know, if these schools are making billions of dollars, they want their cut. I don't blame them. But, again, these are supposed to be amateurs. They're there for the love of the game to make it to the next level. So that's something that we should just even throw out the window. We don't play for the love of the game anymore.
9: No, definitely not playing for the love of the game.
8: So we're just playing for money.
9: Yeah, pretty much. These guys are already professional athletes. They were already kind of treated that way. But then the flip side of that is how many of these schools, like the University of Arkansas has a tons of money, but they had to go cut their men's and women's tennis teams because tennis teams don't really generate a whole lot of revenue. Mm-hmm. So to have more revenue to bow the bells and whistles, they had to cut their tennis program. So that's athletes, you know, that were there, probably student athletes playing for the love of the game. Somebody just said, hey, well, this is something that we can get rid of because we got to pay this star shooting guard or this star quarterback to stay here at the University of Arkansas or come to the University of Arkansas.
8: Wow. That's crazy to me. So it is crazy that that the Big Ten is getting $1.37 billion. And that's what players are looking at. You know, when did a player in the past look at how much the conference is getting and start saying, I want a portion of that?
9: Yeah, that's almost like J-Mo Williams that played at both Ohio State and Alabama. He, in the last week or so, he sued the NCAA for his name, image, and likeness.
8: Oh, my God.
9: And he got used when he was at those two schools. But he's in the NFL playing for the Detroit Lions, making millions.
8: So he just want more money.
9: Yeah, pretty much.
8: Yeah, so again, you're not playing for the love of the game. You playing for money. And I mean, let me say this. It's not, I mean, make your money, but when you're in college, that's not what you're there for. I still say you can cut that student athlete because they're not there to be students anymore.
9: Yes, very much true.
8: And that's the sad part. You know, that's where education just goes out of the window. Because for NIL, you know, they're more about or more concerned with their branding opportunities, you know, advertising, influential, you know, stuff that they're doing on social media. That's more relevant and more important than going to class or, you know, getting paid. I mean, they're more concerned with getting paid than getting an education.
9: So true.
8: I could go on and on about that, but at any rate, we're going to move on. The NFL draft.
9: Oh, go ahead.
8: I was just saying the NFL draft. You know, to even watch the draft now is just, it's not exciting like it used to be, you know, to see these kids that were hungry to make it to the NFL. That has just, to me, it's just changed the way we look at the draft now. It's those that have played 6, 7, 8, 9 years in the NCAA and moved around from this school to that school, now they're finally ready to go to the NFL.
9: Right, and part of that, you do a little bit of the draft. I did watch, you'd hear, especially in the first round, guy comes up and gets drafted. He's been to like 3, 4 schools in a 5-year window. It's like, you just shop your talents around and you didn't stay anywhere. And then the one thing that always, well, I won't even jump into that because we just talked about the transfer portal. But yeah, the draft was a couple weeks ago, and a lot of teams, you know, did well. And then you look at it, like the number one pick was Fernando Mendoza from Indiana. And the draft was just kind of up and down. So how did your Cowboys do? Everybody was all excited about the pick of Caleb Downs.
8: Really? You said my Cowboys?
9: The Cowboys.
8: Not my Cowboys.
9: Oh, wow. You didn't quit the Cowboys.
8: I have quit the Cowboys. I'm not even looking for a new team. I get more joy out of playing fantasy football and just picking players to play on my team. I'm not a Cowboys fan anymore. I've totally let them go because, you know, they feel like they have picked Caleb Downs and now they feel like, okay, we're going to the Super Bowl. They say that every year. And what happens? They don't even get a winning season. So, no. Sometimes you just, you know, you have to let things go. So, I've let the Cowboys go.
9: Oh, wow. We have a seat on...
8: Not you and T. Walker. Oh, my gosh.
9: On the Niner bus, but we got to find out how faithful you are first before we let you on that bus.
8: Okay. I've already bought T-shirts cheering for the 49ers. So... That should give me a foot already in the door.
9: We'll have to see.
8: Okay. I'll let y'all have y'all panel discussion and let me know if I can get in.
9: Yeah, we'll have to see about you, man.
8: All right, Mrs. Buzzapedia, we're almost at a commercial break. We get started and this time flies by each segment. When we come back, and we still hadn't talked about the WNBA since they have started their new season, but we will definitely get started talking about them. But while we're working towards the commercial break, were there any surprises for you all for the 49ers from the draft?
9: Our draft stopped.
8: Oh, wow. Y'all didn't like your picks?
9: Yeah, they were. I mean, there were a lot of reaches.
8: A lot of reaches. I like how you say that. So we will definitely see what happens with the upcoming season. Looking forward to training camp and the season starting. All right, Mrs. Sportsopedia, I am Natalie Hicks.
9: And I am Mr. Sportsopedia.
8: And this is Sports From Her Perspective here on the Big Game Christian Sports Network. We'll be back right after this.
0: Hold up, hold up. Say what it do. It's the 5-0 boys, man. Full house. Mr. Cowboy in the building.
1: And don't you forget it. Well,
0: what's up,
1: long, you say? Slow road where the sun don't shine.
0: Rocking out with them 5-0 boys.
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3: 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I want us to win. I'm a fan, but as a fan, I'm not feeling him. I'm still wondering why Bickerstaff. And I don't want to hear all of that. You know, he took the team as far as he's a developmental coach. The Cavaliers are on the precipice of being defeated by the number one seed in the Eastern Conference, who, by the way, are coached by J.B. Bickerstaff, who was the coach of the year. I just feel like at some point, you got to draw the line.
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8: We are back here on Sports From Her Perspective, here on the Big Game Christian Sports Network. I am Natalie Hicks.
9: And I am Mr. Sportsopedia.
8: Look, I don't know about you, but I could use a break from time to time. 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All right, Mrs. Sportsopedia. WNBA. It got kicked off on Friday night, May 8th. So we have started the season. I know you've been complaining all NCAA women's basketball season long because we've been seeing the different salary increases for a lot of the players that were already in. So you still complaining?
9: Oh, not necessarily complaining. It's just where all this money's going to come from to play these players, and just a concern that if you go and start playing these players all this money, how will some of these franchises maintain some of this revenue? And I think we were watching the game on Friday, and all the advertisements, even the officials have advertisements out their uniforms, you know, front, back. You know, it's just like kind of curious how this is going to kind of play out and how this is going to happen.
8: Yeah. Speaking of Friday night, you, like I said, that was opening night for the WNBA. You had a new team, Toronto, taking on Washington, and Washington beat Toronto 68-65. You had Connecticut taking on the New York Liberty. New York won that game 106-75. And you had Golden State taking on Seattle. Golden State won that game 91-80. On Saturday, you have some big games coming up. We have our own Dallas Wings, who will be in Indiana taking on the Fever. That game will be broadcast on ABC at 12 o'clock. You have Phoenix taking on the Las Vegas Aces. That game will also be broadcast on ABC at 2:30. You have the Atlanta Dream taking on the Minnesota Lynx. And you have the Chicago Sky taking on the Portland Fire. That's all on Saturday. So you have some pretty good games coming up because they play Sunday, Tuesday, Wednesday, Thursday. So I'm excited to see these games. I'm excited to see the WNBA back in action. This is the 30th year. And I'm glad to see finally they're starting to make money to whereas they don't have to get through with their season, pack up, and fly overseas to help further compensate themselves.
9: Yeah, one of the thing that you kind of really, I know Ms. Rota used to always complain about this, now with the two expanded teams on Portland and Toronto that created, you know, 30 more spots for players to have the opportunity to continue their careers. Like you said, now they won't have to go overseas and all that. They have an opportunity to stay stateside and play the game they love. So we'll see how all that plays out. It should make for a very interesting season because, you know, it'll help a lot of those players be able to, you know, stay stateside, and then also give some of the rookies that used to, a lot of times the rookies would get drafted only to get cut within a week, couple weeks, but a lot of rookies made it because I know the Washington Mystics kept the most rookies. They had like six on their team.
8: Oh, cool. Cool. Well, yeah, I'm looking forward to the season. I want to check out more games. I used to always say I want to watch more games or see more games, so I'm kind of interested. And plus now you're a lot of your players from the NCAA are there, but the WNBA is drafting a lot of players from
9: Overseas.
8: Thank you. I could not get that word out. From overseas. So it makes it interesting to watch, you know, but I think the NBA is getting like that now as well. Also, they're drafting a lot of players from overseas. So that makes it interesting to see, like you said, how many of these players actually make the teams. And, you know, you hate to see anybody get cut, but
9: nature of the business.
8: It is. Not in the NCAA, but I'm not going back down that rabbit hole. Okay. Everybody gets to play in the NCAA. All right, Mrs. Sportsopedia. We talked about the WNBA. I know you also, you know, you cut on how many how many rookies the Washington kept. And see that you also pointed out the Dawn's daycare and how many players she still has in the league.
9: This year she has 12 key players that are on 7 rosters, and several of the rosters have 2 or 3 South Carolina players. I saw a lot of their stuff they was posting on their South Carolina Women's Gamecocks social media. And she was kind of flexing that because, you know, it's always been a knock against her that she couldn't get players to the next level. But, you know, that's a huge – but still, UConn is kind of leading the way with, like, 17 players. And South Carolina is second with 12. So those are some of the top programs in the country that are translating to the WNBA.
8: You also have to point out, too, UCLA won this year, and most of that team – made their rosters because I think there were 6 out there.
9: First round, but the one young lady, Maria Suarez, that was traded for Flage, she got cut. So.
8: Oh, no. Okay. Wow. Yeah, like you said, that's the nature of the business, you know, so good luck to all of those young ladies and good luck to them on this upcoming season. All right, you want to look at the recruiting rankings for the final top 25 recruiting classes for 2026?
9: Yeah, we can jump in and take a look at that. And this is women's college basketball. The number one ranked team was USC, and they signed Sanaya Hall and Sarah Oakey, and then they signed that 5-star player out of Australia. And then the number recruiting class was South Carolina, and they just kind of cleaned up. They had Olivia Edwards, Jersey Robinson, Kayla Wynn and Kelsey Andrews, and they also signed another player out of France, Justine Lubens, to go along with the young lady that supported that class that played this year. Then the number three team was the Texas Lady Longhorns, which had to basically replenish their roster after Roy Holman's left for the WNBA, and they had like a lot of their star players that jumped into the transfer portal.
8: Yeah, I was surprised by that, but Madison Booker's still there though, right?
9: Yeah, that was, I think that was some of the biggest reasons why they really struggled, because a lot of the players felt like Vic Schaefer was showing a lot of favoritism toward her, Madison Booker, and Rory Harmon last year. Mm.
8: Wow. Well, we'll definitely have to see how that shakes out. I see Kara Lawson's doing pretty good at Duke.
9: She has the number four ranked class this year.
8: And Notre Dame's number five.

0: don't see them in the top 10. Are they even in the top 25?
1: No, ma'am.
0: Oh, they're not?
1: Oh, that is recruiting-wise.
0: Oh, well, I see that even the Texas A&M Aggies are in the top 25.
1: Yeah.
0: Wow. Hmm. All right, Mrs. Sportspedia. Real quick, because, you know, we never get to make it to Lincoln Parish. We're in the NBA playoff time. Did you watch during the regular season?
1: No.
0: Oh, can I ask why?
1: I just don't. They don't play hard on the regular season. They play a little harder. I've been peeping at a couple games in the last couple of days, and they seem to be playing a little harder. And I know Thursday night, I think we watched some. Was that Thursday night or Wednesday night? We watched a little bit of Victor Wanyama.
0: I still don't understand. You that big and you on the 3-point line. Really? Make that make sense.
1: Victor the man.
0: I mean, he is. I mean, he can shoot from anywhere, but I'm going to need you down low because, I mean, that dude don't even have to jump. Just extend his arms out and he's blocking shots. He's doing everything, but this dude is perfecting a 3-point shot. Outside, you know, he's not even going down low. What happened to that?
1: Nah, they don't really play. It's more of an international game now where everybody's kind of clearing the lane. You got your slashers like Ant-Man and a couple other guys there that are just getting to the basket. So, trying to get to the right, nobody's really posting up making plays. So, it's a different game.
0: It's a very different game. It's not like it used to be. I guess I'm finna show your age and how you used to watch the Lakers and the Celtics.
1: Oh, boy.
0: Notice I said your age, not mine.
1: That's when the NBA used to be fantastic.
0: It was showtime.
1: That was the Lakers.
0: Yes, that was the Lakers. That was showtime. But, yeah, the NBA used to be fantastic, but that has... I think, didn't they try and bring that back?
1: Yeah, they've picked it up a couple of different times. But, yeah, it really hadn't stuck like it did in the 80s and the 90s.
0: Yeah. That's when basketball was basketball.
1: Yeah, right now we're in the conference semifinals. So, one matchup you have out west, you have the Thunder versus the Lakers. OKC's up 2-0 in that game. And it's kind of been the storyline of this series has been LeBron and Bronny playing together in the playoffs. So right now...
0: God, call me a river.
1: 2-0 in that series. And the other Western Conference semifinal has the Timberwolves and the Spurs. And the Spurs are up on that one 2-1. And then in the East, you have the Pistons, Detroit Basketball, and Cleveland Cavaliers, and Detroit's up 2-0 in that series. And then in the other Eastern Conference semifinals, you have the New York Knickerbockers playing against the Philadelphia 76ers, and the Knicks are up on that series 3-0.
0: All right. Who makes it to the finals?
1: I'm gonna go Detroit, I guess.
0: Please don't support. Oh, okay, I thought you were gonna say LA. I'm like, no.
1: LA won't make it out of the Western Conference.
0: Yeah. All right. Well, we definitely have to keep an eye out on that. We are at the end of the show. I'm not gonna even disgrace Lincoln Parish and say what's going on at Tech and Grambling. We will definitely hit that up next week. Mrs. Sportspedia, I got two fingers up.
1: Peace.
0: We are out. Sports from her
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4: With your BGC Sports Network, Bree, I'm Christian Spokes. The U.S. men's national team, USMNT, secured a decisive 2-0 victory against Australia at Seattle Stadium. The win successfully propelled the United States into the round of 32, ensuring their advancement to the knockout stage with one Group D match still to play. Despite missing star midfielder Christian Pulisic,

0: to a calf injury. The USMNT dictated the tempo from the first whistle and secured the win with an assertive first half performance. The U.S. became the only team in the nearly 100-year history of the World Cup to benefit from own goals in consecutive matches, following their 4-1 opening win over Paraguay. With your BGC Sports Network, Bree, I'm Christian Spoltz.
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0: weekend. You know, the 580 boys right here on the BGC Network. And you rocking with Full House. And I got some special guests holding it down for Mr. Cowboy. The one and only Nuff Ted Henry in the building from Florida. What's up, Ted Henry?
1: Hey, man, I'm chilling. What's going on up in the OK?
0: Man, it's a whole lot of sad, depressed people crying, filling up the Red River here in Oklahoma because the OKC Thunder, you know, they dropped the ball. We're looking at a great another NBA Finals, and the Thunder are not there to defend the championship. So, you know, enough said. We just started up with this New York Knicks, San Antonio Spurs championship final, man, and the people want to know, man, what's your thoughts on, man? What's your thoughts on
1: that? Yeah, last night, that was okay. That was, OKC. That was San Antonio's chance. Wemby grabs the ball with less than 24 seconds left and tries to get the ball up the floor. Just Stephon Castle, who wasn't paying attention, wasn't looking. And turnover. And it wasn't just a turnover, but the turnover was okay. It's just the fact that he fouled Jalen Brunson. And that's the thing. He shouldn't have fouled him because he put him on the line and then they were down by one. And they had 14 seconds left or 9 seconds left, 9 to 10 seconds left. And I can't believe that is the play that Mitch Johnson, you know, drew up. I mean, De'Aaron Fox acted as though he was had 24 seconds, and you only had 9 seconds. So when the ball came in, you should have been trying to score, and then had Wemby crashing the boards, so you could possibly get another tip or another shot at winning the game. But none of that. So and then you didn't have Stephon Castle on the floor. So I think Mitch Johnson just got caught up in a situation that he's not experienced in. He got caught watching the game because as soon as they came out of that timeout after New York got the ball and they shot it, first thing you should have said was grab the ball. After we grabbed the ball, the score still tied, walk the ball up the floor. We got the game in our hand. We got the last shot. And if we miss, it's going in overtime. But, you know, they didn't do that. And that's the thing. You got young players who are eager to do something, but you always got to have that one vet on the floor. And you got to have a coach that explains everything out to the players and let them know, hey, this is our situation of time right here. This is a situation. This is what we need to do. We grab the ball. We walk it up the floor. If you get caught, all time out. We can advance it to half court, but the score is still tied. Now, when we draw this play up, this is what we're going to do. And he didn't explain that out. He didn't explain it to him. And that's what you have. You have inexperience showing up. And you have those guys losing a game by 1 point last night.
0: So San Antonio is in a real uncomfortable position, Nuff said. They're down 2 games, looking to get swept. The Knicks been playing outstanding, 13 games in a row. I don't know who set the precedent of, you know, the most. They're on the verge of maybe breaking that streak. Did you for once ever think that San Antonio would be in this position, being the higher seed?
1: I thought they did. I thought they would because of the inexperience that they have. They don't have any experience on the floor. All those guys are 25 and under. Only been with the team. Stephon Castle only been with the team 2 years. Webby been with them, what, 3, 4? Vassell has been there the longest. I think he's been there maybe 5 years. So when you start looking at the experience, they have no veteran experience out there on the floor to calm them down, to, you know, be a leader. Wemby is trying to be a leader, but, you know, he doesn't have the experience.
0: Yeah, I definitely have to agree with you. And you know, they went a 7-game series with Oklahoma City. Do you think that may have played a factor in just they're being gassed out, maybe compared to New York with the rest?
1: No, they're not gassed. I mean, guys, like I said, they're less than 25 and under. So it's not the fact that they're gassed. It's just the fact that they get in situations where they don't truly have a point guard De'Aaron Fox is doing the best he can, but he's not playing the point guard role. You know, he has never been in this position either. So therefore, you have nobody with playoff experience to the NBA Finals level that you can resort to say, hey, man, you know, take over the game and say, hey, calm down. This is the play we're going to run. You know, give me the ball. You know, if you had a veteran like a Kawhi Leonard, you know, Kawhi would come down and say, I'm going to post up, give me the ball on the block. I got my move. As soon as I catch the ball, I'm spinning, I'm going to the basket, I'm going to get fouled, or I'm going to make the shot. You don't have that. Those guys, when you look at the way they're playing basketball, all five guys are around the three-point line. Even Wimby. I'm like, how you going to grab a rebound if all five guys are around the three? So, you know, the game has changed. And until Wimby, you know, he has to go back in the lab this summer and work out with Akeem and learn to play with his back to the basket and learn some low post moves. And he got to get strong in his legs because he's not strong in his legs right now. You know, they're pushing him out. They're pushing him way out beyond where he wants to be, between the three-point line and the block. So, you know, he can't maintain that. So he's going to have to develop a turnaround jump shot. And one thing I think he needs to do is forget about posting up playing with your back to the basket. You better learn how to shoot that sky hook, because who's going to block it? You get that sky hook. Listen, I'm telling you like this right here. You get the sky hook down pack, bruh, they can't stop you on the block. You get to the middle, you ain't got to even bring the ball down to turn around and shoot a jump shot. You just shoot it from the side of your shoulder. And that would be...
0: So you don't think Big Cat can stop that? Big Cat seems to be pretty effective.
1: Cat can't stop it because Cat has to go through him to get to the other side of his body to prevent that jump hook or prevent the jump shot. That's a foul all day. And if he could go to Kareem and develop that, brother, you're talking about change the game. Oh my gosh, that's just another weapon as an arsenal to put in his arsenal. He already got the three, he got the handles. So it depends on who you run up against. You just adjust your game to it. That's all it is.
0: Yeah, I definitely. San Antonio, do you see the sweep happening, or pull out one?
1: No. You thought San Antonio was loud. New York is going to be hysterical. It's going to be a madhouse. They was acting a fool last night outside the garden. Come on, man. You see, they had 3,000 fans down there in San Antonio, and they took over the stadium, took over the arena. You kidding me? It's going to be so loud, and when they hit the garden on Sunday night, bro, it's going to be ridiculous.
0: Yes, it definitely. It's going to be very difficult. I mean,
1: listen,
0: the stars will be out.
1: Bruh, I went online. I was looking at tickets, right? And two tickets. And I'm talking about two. I ain't talking about three. I'm talking about two tickets. You're looking at probably $70,000.
0: Hold on, wait a minute. We're not talking about a new vehicle or a single family, one bedroom home. You talking about two tickets, man?
1: Two tickets, and that's on the low end. And this was before game two even was played, so you can imagine. Now, them tickets probably have doubled, man. Them tickets have doubled. I seen tickets on the floor for like $150,000, two for $150,000.
0: And I'm telling you, this is almost half of a century of the New York Knicks being NBA champions. I think they made the finals. It was maybe 1999.
1: Yeah, but the Spurs as well. But the last time they won.
0: It's been a long time.
1: Last time they won was 73.
0: Okay, it's over 50 years. So this is big for the Empire State. This is very huge. And who do you give most of? Is the floor undeniable leader Jalen Brunson, or is it the coaching of Mike Brown? What do you see the success coming from the Knicks, Dan Henry?
1: I see it as a team effort. Team effort. I was listening to Charles Barkley talk about who he thinks this team of the Knicks remind him of. And what he said was he thought that they reminded him of the Detroit Pistons when they had Chauncey Billups, Rip Hamilton, Rasheed Wallace,
0: Ben Wallace,
1: Tayshaun Prince. Because there are a lot of good players. The team is made up of a lot of good players. And one player just doesn't stick out. Now, when the game needs to be taken over, Brunson is that guy, just like Billups used to be that guy. But all in all, they got all the bases covered, man. You're looking at Karl-Anthony Towns. Mikal Bridges had a great game last night. You're looking at the bench. The bench actually held them. They played the bench more so in the second half. And they ended the third quarter and started the fourth quarter. So you're sitting there watching these guys play. You got Brunson, OG, Cat, and you got Hart sitting on the bench. The only person that was a starter that was on the floor was Mikal Bridges. And they held a lead. And Damian, I want to say, increased the lead.
0: You're absolutely right. I was saying to myself, man, Shamet's getting a lot of minutes. Clarkson comes in. I mean, you're very right and on point. The comparison to the Detroit Pistons of that era, that's a pretty equal comparison. Because you got the defenders with Robinson, he can stretch you out. Mikal, I'm looking at the bench, and I'm thinking, these guys would have gave the Thunder the same exact problems. It seems like their chemistry has went to another level, sweeping, and sweeping teams. Now, enough said. Now, we know that this East, you know, it's been highly, you know, suspect as far as, you know, from when LeBron had pretty much dominated so many years. Is this New York Knicks team, do you see them starting a baby dynasty? Can they do this back to back to back?
1: Well, you know, I don't know. I can't say they can. We thought that OKC was going to do it, but look what happened. Jalen Williams, you know, pulled a hamstring. And that kind of sidelined him. And in the process of him, you know, pulling that hamstring, that hurt them. He was never able to recover. Neither was the team. So, you know, barring injury, yeah, they could start a dynasty. But injury, the Knicks haven't had any. And if they did, they were able to heal because look what happened. OG came back. He was still a little hurt. He wasn't 100%. But they had a whole 7-8 days off. So he could heal even if he was hurt.
0: Yeah, and I guess that attests to handling that business, you know, taking care of sweeping these teams. I can see that being beneficial. I still got Jalen Brunson probably the MVP of his team, but like you said, when it comes down to, you know, because he's been performing even after his knickknacks. I don't know if his knee was, you know,
1: he won't tell you, but yeah, he's hurt. But you know, last night I was listening to Barkley talk. Barkley said the most valuable player of the series right now is Karl-Anthony Towns with what he's been able to do on the offensive side, playing against Wemby, pulling them away from the basket, and then playing within himself. He's not committing the dumb fouls. He's not shooting and forcing the offense. He's letting the offense come to him. So he's playing within the scheme that Mike Brown has set. And when you look at it, you know, I kind of got to agree, because when you look at Jalen Brunson's numbers, he's not blowing you away with great percentages as far as, you know, how many, what's his percentages as far as makes. But when you look at the amount of shots that Karl-Anthony Towns is taking, it's more efficient than what Jalen Brunson has taken. I'm coming for your
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0: Okay. Well, you know, on that note, we'll be definitely right back here. 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
14: 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They were stealing wives. They didn't steal the children because, you know, they wanted the wives. Anyway, when they was doing all that, what made them think to say, you know what? We should go ahead and make this a national pastime. Carrying we lass on our backs. This could be a sport one day. And all the accolades and everything will go to us right here. It's gonna take a wee bit of courage, but alas, we'll be able to do it. Are you with me, Lassie? You know what? This is bad as noodling.
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8: Okay, now playing BGC Sports Network 2.
0: And hold up, hold up, hold up. Hey, what to do? You know it's segment 2. 580 boys, man, we in the building. Enough said Henry's been kicking it from Florida. Good game. Said Henry.
1: Yes, sir. Yes, sir.
0: Now, I know we have bounced around a little bit, but I know this segment 2, this is one of our longer segments, and man, I just wanted to get your thoughts on some of this NFL business since, you know, June has cracked open. Man, the Rams, it seemed like they made a power move.
1: They done made power moves. They've made power moves.
0: What are your thoughts on the Myles Garrett? Now, don't get it wrong, listeners. Javon Curse is starting to make, in my opinion. I know he doesn't have the size or the skills of Garrett right now, but Curse is no light.
1: You mean Verse,
0: yeah. Yeah, Verse, I don't think he's a scrub. Not in my opinion. I think Verse is a Pro Bowl type guy, too.
1: Yeah, but the thing is, you can't pass up on Myles Garrett. I'm sorry. You give up that for Myles Garrett. Now, what, I don't know if you've heard this, but check this out. So, potential breaking news, Aaron Donald has started to work back out and could be making a return to the Rams.
0: Yes, I've heard those utterings. Is there any validity to it?
1: I saw the video of him working out. And I'm talking about working out hard. I'm telling you how hard this man was. Let me tell you how hard this man was working out. So I was sitting there watching him. You know how much this man bench?
0: Oh, 400 and
1: what, how much so he benching, he working out with 150-pound dumbbells on the flat bench. 150 pounds in each arm and throwing them up like they ain't nothing.
0: Look at that NFC West. Hold on now.
1: Hold on, San Francisco.
0: Yeah, because, I mean, I know that the move may have happened because of Seattle, you know, mm-hmm. the defending champ. They're going to be something to deal with.
1: Right.
0: So, Sam Darnold, Brock Purdy, I don't know who Arizona going to have. They probably not relevant right now. But that's going to be problems. That's going to be problems right there, man.
1: Listen, if Donald makes a comeback and you got Myles Garrett on the outside and Donald up in the middle, brother, man, that's going to be tough.
0: Yeah. That's going to be tough. I'm thinking they're going to the playoffs, you know, barring injury.
1: Mm-hmm.
0: Matthew Stafford. Now, this is the thing, enough said. How were the Rams able to pull that off with Matt Stafford looking at 50-plus million? I know Puka ain't got paid yet. Devontae still. I mean, how are they going to afford this?
1: Well, they're reworking Myles Garrett contract. They're reworking it. So.
0: Okay. I haven't heard that.
1: They got him over there, and now they're reworking the deal. So, you know, he's gonna get his money. They're just trying to rework it so they can hold on to him for, you know, more than three or four years.
0: Hold on to him for 3 or 4 years, make a Super Bowl run. I mean, Myles Garrett, he definitely deserves to be on a winning franchise now. The Browns, how do you see their results? I think they're in a pretty good position as well.
1: Over in the AFC Central? Man, that's going to be tough. No, they're in the AFC North. I'm sorry, they're in the AFC North. That's going to be a little tough right there. You got Pittsburgh. You got Lamar with a new coach, new offense. You got Cleveland, and you got Cincinnati. So Joe Burrow, hopefully he'll be healthy all year. You got Jamar Chase. I don't know, man. Cleveland still look like they're the bottom of the barrel in that division. Losing a guy like Garrett is going to really hurt that defense, even though Versus is a good player, but he's no Garrett. I think that, you know, it's going to all depend on what Shadua does this year. You know, how he plays, how he looks in the pocket. It's just going to depend on how he shows up.
0: With Shador or Deshaun Watson, is there going to be a battle?
1: We're not even thinking about Deshaun Watson, man. You're going with Shador. Don't even think about Deshaun Watson. Deshaun Watson ain't played in, what, 5 years?
0: No, man. You know he just played. Myles Garrett had to defend Watson when he got carted off the field, what, 2 seasons ago?
1: But before that, when he first made that trip over to Cleveland, he didn't play that long.
0: No, he did not. He did not. Now, I agree with you. I think they built a team around Shador. They got the brother, the young running back. Who was it? Jukin, the brother from Ohio State?
1: Yeah.
0: Okay. They drafted a young brother from A&M. I'm seeing you got Verse. He's not Myles Garrett, but we
1: he's
0: know
1: not Myles Garrett. He's
0: the,
1: not Myles Garrett. End, well, he's not Myles Garrett yet.
0: They're kind of decent. He's not Myles Garrett.
1: Yeah, but
0: Cleveland could make some noise. I'm not saying
1: First of all, Cleveland has to have an offensive line. If they don't have a line, if they have what they had last year for Shador, they're going to be in trouble. They got to get a line that can hold a block and protect longer than 3 seconds.
0: They drafted, I thought they got one of them boys. I'm going to have to hit it up on a break, but I get what you're saying. So Cleveland, they still a couple years away. What you think Baltimore with the new coach?
1: We're gonna have to see.
0: We're gonna have to see what they
1: bring into the table. What this new coach is bringing to the table, you know, new offense, new everything. So I don't know. I don't know how Lamar is gonna respond. I'm hoping he responds in a positive way, which I think he is. He's probably excited, and you know they can open up some things. So we'll see. We'll see how Baltimore adjusts with the new coaching staff and the new offensive mindset.
0: And then Joe Burrow be Joe Burrow with the Bengals.
1: Oh yeah, all day. You know, Joe the man. Joe and Jamar. Because we know
0: Joe and Jamar.
1: When him and Chase are on point, man, it ain't, you can't stop them boys.
0: You can't stop them. I mean, that just is what it is. So, yeah, we know. The Rams did make a good move. A.J. Brown, he is no longer flying with the Eagles. I think that was – everybody seen that coming.
1: Yeah. I mean, that guy, you know, he's a great player, but mentally he's a head case. You know, if he doesn't get the ball or if he feels he's being – he can't, you know, get the numbers or whatever – dude, he gets frustrated, pissed off, and don't want to play. And then he voices his opinion, you know, instead of doing it, keeping that stuff in the locker room. You see that stuff come out the locker room, spill onto the field. He out there reading books and stuff and all of this stuff. And if that's keeping you focused, then fine. But if it's not keeping you focused or you feeling as though, you're slighting the team with the stuff that you're doing. So I don't I don't know how Vrabel is going to handle that. You know, he can't do much because of what his situation was. You know, getting caught, out of town with another lady, and so you know it's a lot, man.
0: Yeah, it definitely is a lot, and I know he was with Vrabel in Tennessee. Right, he had the chance. They bonded then. I'm pretty sure that's where their relationship goes from. In it, when AJ was in Tennessee.
1: Right.
0: Okay, so he may respect Vrabel, you know, and his regime compared to Nick Sirianni. I know it's a lot of negativity thrown up there with Sirianni and Jalen Hurts, but just like you said, it's all about your mental. So. You know, you drafted and paid to perform on the field, and all the other, you know, stuff is pretty much, you know, a distraction.
1: Yeah.
0: So, now, I'm not just real high up on the New England train. I don't know, are you? Do you think they could make a repeat of another Super Bowl run, possibly? Or?
1: I think so. I mean, with Drake May being young and having him incorporating A.J. Brown into the wide receiver core, I think they can make another run. I mean, they got the running back. They got Henderson, and they got Ramondre Stevenson. You got Boutte on the outside along with a good tight end. So I think that adding A.J. Brown will probably take some of the passes away from some of the other receivers. And then again, it may increase those passes, because if they double team Brown, that means everybody else got to show up. But I just think that New England has a lot of weapons. Drake May has an offensive line that can hold. He's very mobile. And also, you have a good run game with Stephenson and Henderson back there.
0: Okay, now we know AFC East. Buffalo, do you think they'll be contenders maybe, or?
1: I don't think Buffalo going to do anything, man. Buffalo did everything they were supposed to do last year. We watched Josh Allen, you know, try to do everything, and we saw what happened with that. Ended up not making it, and then it got the coach fired. So, I mean, now.
0: That's true. Man,
1: so, now you got to look at it and say, okay, what does Buffalo have to offer?
0: Yeah, tightening up the defense.
1: Yeah, you definitely got to tighten up that defense, and then you gotta, you know, you got a good offense. You know, you got good tight ends.
0: Right.
1: You got a good run game, and you got it. But I think, you know, the offensive coordinator got a little pass happy last year, and then Josh Allen trying to do too much at some point. You know, he wants to take off running. And sometimes you just need to lay down. Don't even need to go for, you know, trying to run or score or whatever. But, you know, just do it when it's necessary. But it's gonna be kind of heated over there in that East over there with the Jets. You know, Aaron Glenn, his second year. You got Miami getting a new quarterback.
0: They had a great draft class. Well, off season, the Jets looking pretty decent on paper.
1: Right. But then you got Miami down there. Tua is now gone. He's not there anymore. He's in Atlanta. And so
0: I told you about that boy Malik. Now, I think you didn't have too much confidence in him last season.
1: No, Malik was fine. Malik did his thing when he was with Green Bay. And Love was out. So Malik did his thing.
0: Okay. That might have been Mr. Cowboy who was doubting Malik. But thinking he's not worth the $30 million or whatever he receiving from Miami. I think he will.
1: Listen, he's able to stay healthy. And that's the thing. You sign A-Chain to a new contract down there. So that means you have a lethal backfield. Willis can take the ball and he can turn it up, and you also can hand it off to A-Chain. And he can make the throws. Willis definitely can make the throws that need to be made. So I look at Miami as being he's you know, throwing some new blood into Miami to see if they can come out of the cellar.
0: What about their receivers? I know Tyreek is in the free agency. Miami need another receiver? And if so, who may can help them? Because I know the Giants went into the cellar and got Odell again.
1: They pulled him out of the senior center.
0: I couldn't believe it. I thought it was AI. I know there's been a lot of controversy around the New York Giants and their quarterback Jackson Dart getting political.
1: Oh yeah, introducing Trump at one of the rallies and everything, and what he failed to realize is he's you don't bring the political stuff into the locker room. That's one thing that's off limits. You know, you try to stay neutral. You don't keep your distance away from that. But now you've brought that into the locker room even before the season has started. OTAs is still going on.
0: So that's right.
1: You're sitting there introducing that. Now, if you had the locker room, they don't want to listen to nothing. You got to say you're talking about at a Trump rally. And most of your players on that team, especially your skilled players, are black players, are players of color. So you think they want to holler about that? I mean, my thing is this. What Trump does is probably not affecting any of them, but it may be affecting some of their family members. So you just don't bring that into the fold. You let that stay outside, and you keep your political comments and preferences to yourself. You let that go.
0: You think that may have been just inexperience on Dart's behalf?
1: No, bro. Hey, listen. He want to be seen as see what he's looking for. He could be looking for endorsement deals. He can be doing everything. Right. You know, Trump probably told him, hey, man, I give you X amount of dollars, you come on in and do this right here. You know, so you can look at all that nonsense, man. So that's the stuff you got to look at. It's a play. It's a play on money somewhere down the line.
0: Yeah. I just was making sure somebody else was still on that wavelength because, I mean, Abdul Carter, I think him and Jameis Winston, they came up to the forefront. They're probably team leaders as well. And, you know, it was necessary. Yeah. I that's how I saw it, too. Man. I said, oh, man, now what's he got going?
1: Hey, man, it's a different, because it's a different breed of players now. You know, back in the day, you probably wouldn't have never seen that happen back in the 70s, 80s, or the 90s. But now these kids here, you know, these jokers here, man, they want to, you know, bring politics into the game. And he might be looking at, hey, man, after the season, you know, after your career is over, you know, in football, you might want to run for Congress or something. You know, you can get you started down that road right there. So it's like, you know, you never know how to play. It's going to, everything is going to play out. But you know there had to be something behind it.
0: There you go, yep. No doubt about it. I just, not a good look, but that's that NFC East. Mr. Cowboys. And the Giants, I think they put together a nice team as well on paper. They got some stud with Arvell.
1: Well, as long, you know, Scatterbull will be back this year, you know, from injury.
0: Scatterbull will be back.
1: So, you know, they looking like they can make some moves in the NFC East. You know, the NFC East had a lot of injuries last year. You got to look at Jalen McDaniels coming back off an injury. So, yeah, the Commanders may be that team that's ready to step up and do what they did a couple of years ago. Philly, we don't know what Philly is going to do. They may still fall by the wayside. We just don't know Nick Sirianni. Calling the plays with Jalen Hurts back there behind the center. You just don't know. They fell short last year. They crumbled at the end. And, of course, we got your favorite team, America's team, the Cowboys. And Dak Prescott and everything. So, you know, you got George Pickens on one side. You got CeeDee Lamb on the other with Dak in the middle. So you just don't know. You hope Jerry hadn't been saying anything. You haven't heard anything from the Cowboys.
0: Haven't heard a word. And I'm just curious to know. Enough said. Do you? Are there any surprise teams that need to be on the lookout for?
2: Hey, Full House, hold that thought, man, because we got to hit this break, man. You off and rolling?
0: Okay, man. No doubt about it. They locked and loaded right here on the station. That'll keep you lit. The BGC Sport Network.
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0: And hold up, hold up, hold up. Hey, everybody, hope you're enjoying the show, man. Start of 73-580 Boys, Full House, Luff Dan Henry, all the way from Florida in the building. During the break, man, Luff Dan Henry, you brought up something that, yeah, it's been on the mind, I'm sure, a lot of football fans, video gamers. The cover of the new Madden 27.
1: Yes, sir.
0: Caleb Williams. Now, don't get it wrong. Caleb Williams, he came through OU, did his thing, got him a Heisman. I think the guy's a great talent, man, but enough said.
1: Yes, sir.
0: This new stunt.
1: Brother, man.
0: I don't understand it. I really don't have any understanding of what painting your fingernails have to do with playing a physical, gladiator-type warrior sport football, man. I just don't see.
1: Bruh, I saw that, and I was sitting there going like, what are your nails painted for? Who are you trying to... What is going on?
0: What's going on?
1: You have all these guys, or you have all these kids that are looking up to you, and now you're putting this out there. So all these single mothers who have sons, whose sons are playing football and who admire you and look up to you. Now, what kind of message are you sending to these kids? Are you sending them a message that this is okay? And if it's okay, it's okay in your household, but it might not be okay in my household. And we're not talking about white households. We're talking about households of color.
0: Yes.
1: So now you know, and I know that, you know, in a generation that we grew up in, a man ain't painting his fingernail.
0: No, sir.
1: If he is painting his fingernail, he ain't playing no football.
0: You ain't playing no football.
1: And ain't nobody playing football with you if you got your nails painted.
0: No, sir.
1: I'm just saying, I ain't trying to say I'm homophobic. I'm just saying what the culture was back then. It may have changed now, but still, the culture is saying that. Now, I don't know how many black households, you know, Caleb Williams is going to affect as far as with these young black players playing AAU ball or playing the 707 or just starting out Pee Wee League or whatever. That's a lot for a black mother to have to deal with. And my thing is, even if you did it, you didn't have to put your fingers in front of your face or in front of your uniform and take the picture for Matt. You didn't have to do that.
0: Yeah, exactly. I don't see where the, and I know like we talked about earlier, yeah, he may have gotten the bag and he, you know, once the damage is done, but come on, bro. Come on, Mr. Caleb. I just, like you say, you know, we both 70s, we were children of the 70s, product of, mama, a lot of black mothers, they'll call you some type of word. They tell you, boy, don't you put on my shoes, no purse, no nothing. You're going to get your head tore up.
1: What?
0: Now, I'm just saying that Caleb mama might be different, but back in the day, all my peers and stuff, if you did that, you getting your head tore up. Your mama finna tear you up. They not playing that. So just to now, it's just like, why? This don't have anything to do with football. It don't.
1: Well, you know, the thing about it is, you know, he's making money now. His mom probably don't have no say-so in his life or whatever. And she probably not going to say nothing because guess what? She getting the bag. And so instead of her saying, hey, man. Hey, son, we're not doing this.
0: Mm-hmm. Yeah. Yeah. Just keep the moral. For the younger listeners, when I was young, before the Madden, it was like 10-yard fight and stuff, but when we had posters, and I had a poster of Walter Payton, and they used to call him Sweetness. Now, I wanted to emulate him because they had the neck collars. They had the big mouthpieces. See, that's the image that, you know, if you got your elbow pads on, you know, nothing like fingernail polish. Eric Dickerson and the brother, you remember that enough said? They had the wrap around their neck, your mouthpiece hanging, you know, that was cool. The goggles, you know, but no, man, it's I can't wrap my head around it, man. I won't understand that one. And Caleb's a great talent, man. I think the Bears, man, that brother could win a Super Bowl.
1: Oh, yeah. And the thing is, like you said, you got these posters that's going to be published with that image on
0: with
1: it.
0: That image.
1: What is it? 2K27?
0: 2K27. I mean, my son, they get every 2K. I mean, gosh, man, it's.
1: Yeah. So you know, that's huge for Madden. Yeah. But you know, I'm like, what kind of message are y'all sending him? And why him? He didn't win the Super Bowl.
0: No, sir, he did not.
1: I mean, he didn't. They got close, but they didn't win. And then after Seattle beat them, you know, you sit there and you say, "Well, wait a minute, Seattle. Why not the redhead? Why not their quarterback?"
0: Exactly.
1: You know, I'm sitting there going like, "What? What?" I'm like, "Man, that's crazy." But hey, but money, right now money talks.
0: Money does talk. But it's just, yeah, you have to wrap your mind around why him. What message is America or Madden trying to push upon, like you said, maybe black households. So last year, McCaffrey was on the cover, and they had him looking like a top-notch running back, you know, muscled all up. I mean, all the covers prior to this one, this guy, he starts something that's never been done in the sport. So that's just the thing. No, sir.
1: That's it. Yeah, that right there, man.
0: What were your thoughts about the Bears?
1: They had a good run, man. You know, the offense coordinator coming over from Detroit and taking over the head coach position, he made great strides with that offense. I mean, of course, you know, they lost DJ Moore. But when you look at, you know, what they were able to do in that division, I mean, that division produced three playoff teams. You had Green Bay, the Bears, and the Lions. And they beat up on each other to get to the playoffs. So I can only imagine what it's going to be like this year. 2 years with that head coach, can you imagine the plays he's designing? Because we know what he was like when he was with Detroit as offense coordinator, trick plays and everything that he designed. So can you imagine how much more offensive-minded the Bears and the number of points they might end up putting up this year after having him under the helm for 2 years?
0: Oh, yeah. They're going to put up points.
1: And so you still got that dynamic to where you got all three in the division, man. And of course, you know, you're sitting there going, man, that's a tough division. That is a tough division, you know, to be in and try to come out of there, because like you said, they're gonna beat up on each other and they're gonna beat up on other teams in other divisions. So you got Bears, Lions, Vikings, and you got the Packers. I mean, the Vikings right now pulling up the rear, but they could, you know, they got your boy Kyler Murray, and they say him and J.J. McCarthy are battling for this top position. And, you know, of course, we got to see what Minnesota does, but they might have a stake in that division as well. They might not win it, but they sure could be one of the second or third teams to actually make the playoffs.
0: Now, Kyler Murray, I've been hearing things like, He's trying to lock in. You think he could be the starter?
1: Well, he's competing for it. I think they said that, you know, he's all about teaching. And J.J. McCarthy is all about, hey, man, we got to get this going.

0: in Arizona. You looking at the Bears defense, Packers defense, and the Lions defense, bro. You gonna be running for your life. Really, you really gonna be running for your life. And all the games are outside. You're not even inside a dome. I mean, you're in Minnesota in that dome, but once you got to come outside, it's colder weather where they're playing up there than what you're playing with in Arizona. You know, you was on Arizona and on the West Coast. There's no snow. There's no none of that. Now you got to deal with snow and all of that stuff because guess what? The Packers are outside.
1: Yes.
0: And so now you're sitting there going, the Lions are inside.
1: Chicago.
0: And Chicago is outside.
1: Until they move.
0: Yeah, until they move.
1: We know.
0: Yeah.
1: Hammond, Indiana. So it's a lot going on. Maybe they see something we don't.
0: They are definitely going to move to a newer stadium within the next couple of years. But
1: so
0: playing outside in the cold weather is totally different. You know, you can't go from sunny weather to 20 degrees outside with a wind chill of 15 and it's feeling like it's 5 degrees outside.
1: No, said Henry.
0: Yes, sir.
1: Oh yeah, I said. What? How's the talk been with the Jaguars?
0: Man, you know they've been on wraps, man. Since ATN is now long gone and moved on to New Orleans, I think everything pretty much has been quiet in on the front with the Jaguars, man. You know, Trevor Lawrence is still holding down his position, and you know, hopefully. You know, they got some new pieces to go along with him on the defensive side of the ball. I think that, you know, losing ETN is going to be a problem because he was a great back that could run it and also catch it coming out of the backfield. So we're going to see.
1: Yeah, most definitely.
0: We're going to see. Everybody, I think, you know, it was either him or Lawrence. They were going to trade him. But I think that they kind of relying on Lawrence a little too much, relying on his legs and his arm. His arm is, for me, is not the most consistent thing. Trying to make him a running back is not the thing that they need to do because if he gets hurt, they need him on the field. So just let him throw the ball, run when he needs to, and get down on the ground.
1: Now, I know the Niners took a receiver hurt. Do you think that was a valuable piece for the 49ers, or maybe Kirk might be past his glory days?
0: No, I think he's good. I think the 49ers need a intermediate receiver that can play in the slot, that can go across the middle. So we all need that. I mean, they have tall receivers, so they need somebody that can get across the middle and be a target for Brock Purdy.
1: Okay, that's the evaluation I got. I said, well, because Mr. Cowboy said he's washed up, but I'm thinking, you know, Kirk got some veteran. He got that veteran experience now.
0: He can definitely provide, you know, some. If anybody gets hurt, yeah, he can definitely come on and be a number two receiver, number two or three receiver to help them get where they need to get to, man. You know, it's all about, hey, man, you got to have – you can't have all your starters, and that's the thing. I was telling somebody, I said, man, you think about this. You're trying to go out and build, like, we'll build a fantasy team. And you try to get number ones from every team, but your number ones get hurt. Then who's your number two?
2: Hey, fellas, we got 30 seconds left. We have to wrap it up.
1: Well, hey, man, it's like always, enough said, Henry, man. Much love and respect. Appreciate you joining in on the show. Folks, we appreciate y'all locking in for the 580 Boys, man. And, same time, same place next week, right here on this station that keeps you lit. The BGC Sport Network, 1 and 2. Thanks again.

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2: With your BGC Sports Network brief, I'm Tasha Tangier. The 2026 U.S. Open at Shinnecock Hills is heading into a dramatic weekend. Wyndham Clark has taken full control of the tournament, sitting at 7 under par at 133, to secure a commanding 4-stroke advantage at the halfway point. After opening with a spectacular 64, he followed up with a

0: 69 in the second round to establish a new 36-hole scoring record. This dominant performance marks the largest 36-hole lead at the major since Dustin Johnson's four-shot cushion at this very course in 2018. On the other side of the leaderboard, Jason Day's tournament came to an abrupt and painful end. The former major champion was forced to withdraw during his opening round due to a severe back injury. Visibly in discomfort, Day struggled to a 7-over par through just 10 holes before being carted off the course, marking a frustrating end to an event where he was hoping to capitalize on a recent career resurgence. With your BGC Sports Network brief, I'm Tasha Tangier.
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0: New York, and this first segment, we're gonna let Greg just have the red carpet. We're gonna roll it out and talk about it. Greg Hyman's on board, Santoria Black. Hey, fellas, how you doing?
1: What's good?
2: How's everybody doing out there? I'm doing just peachy.
0: I know you are. But I'm going to tell you this, man. You do know that that song was written by Quincy Jones. You do know that, don't you?
2: I don't know that, but I do know that you and Santorio owe me an apology.
0: We don't owe you nothing. We just going to let you talk, man. We don't owe you nothing. No. Yeah, we're not going to give you nothing. We're going to let you just talk.
2: You guys picked the Spurs. You went against my team. You picked the Spurs in the finals.
0: And we weren't the only ones that did that.
2: Yeah, but oh no, everybody on my show picked the Knicks.
0: Yeah, but on this show, it's not your show. This is us. We're going to call it like we see it. That's just the way it is. We're not going to give you nothing. You got to earn it.
2: Call it like you see it. This is Santorio. This is why there is distinction in his house. Because he goes against his wife. His wife is a Knicks fan.
0: That's because after the Thunder lost.
2: And his wife is a Knicks fan. His wife is a Kansas City fan. You know, I don't know when he's going to jump on board and start picking winners. But he just hasn't picked winners.
0: Can I tell you something? You haven't picked anybody yet, and this is your first time. You sat there last year with your face down on the ground because the Yankees got blew out by the Dodgers. Santoria, am I telling the truth?
2: Was I supposed to go with the Dodgers?
0: No, you weren't supposed to go with them, but your team just didn't. They didn't help you out.
2: Okay, but here's the thing:
0: your Giants didn't help you out.
2: Okay,
0: I'm going to say this: I'm happy that New York won, and I'm going to tell the truth. San Antonio, they were good. They had their best series against Oklahoma City Thunder. But if you look at it, really, they kind of achieved a little bit. And when they went up against the Thunder, they played their best. It just so happened that New York, everything fell right for them. They almost blew it, but they didn't. You know why? Because they had a coach, they had a team, and they had the whole right organization. They had a president, they had an owner that believed in everything. It almost didn't happen because they played against Atlanta. Even you said yourself that you was disappointed in those guys. Even you yourself said you didn't want Jalen Brunson to be the deal because he was a ball hog and shooting too much. But I want to say this because that's his